0: for years and stepped away from the band temporarily last year. Spider-Man Brand New Day is set to become the fastest film to surpass the $800 million mark at the domestic box office. The movie will hit the mark in just 19 days, beating the record of 23 days set by Star Wars The Force Awakens in 2015. I'm Chris Caraggio, NBC News Radio.
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11: And welcome, brothers, sisters, working class heroes. This is the Rick Smith Show. Thanks so much for being here today on the big program. Lots to get to, lots to talk about. Sure, you've heard a lot of the little dust-up going on between the Canadas and the U.S.'s. The tariff, the whiny tariff president. And also Donald Trump threatening to block the Gordie Howe International Bridge. And look, this is one of those stories that sounds complicated until you realize it's actually fairly simple. When you stop and you think about it, there's a new bridge that helps the public, helps people, and an old bridge that helps a donor. Which do you think? Take a wild guess. Which one is suddenly a problem? That's right. The Gordie Howe Bridge supposedly is a problem because it's supposed to ease traffic, strengthen our supply chains a bit, reduce dependency on a single privately owned crossing between Detroit and Windsor. And it just happens that privately owned crossing, the Ambassador Bridge, you know, oddly enough, just happens to belong to the Maroon family, a group that has spent years fighting the new bridge like it's somehow personally insulting them at dinner. And why? Well, simple.

alternative. More lanes, more capacity, less bottlenecking. Great for workers, manufacturers, anyone who, well, enjoys not sitting in a truck for 6 hours at a time. Terrible, however, for, you know, one person whose business model relies on being the only game in town. Enter, you know, Donald Trump, who suddenly wants to take a look at this whole bridge situation. Now, to be fair, Trump questions a lot of things, elections, windmills, whether exercise is good for you. But this particular concern lines up almost perfectly with the financial interests of the Maroon family. And here's where it gets, let's say, I don't know, interesting. Because when a major infrastructure project that benefits millions of people is put on the chopping block, and the biggest winner from that decision just happens to be a politically connected donor family, it has to. I mean, honestly, it has to raise very obvious questions. Whether this is about policy or is it about loyalty? Or is it about greasing the palm? Because, you know, Trump, daddy's palm is itching. Now, to be clear, you don't need a secret recording of someone saying, I'll kill the bridge for a check. You don't need Trump saying that. That's not how influence works in 2026, or frankly, ever. Influence is subtle, quieter, because it's about access. It's about alignment. It's about knowing whose problems get treated like national emergencies and, well, whose don't. And suddenly, a bridge designed to help the public somehow now becomes negotiable, while a privately owned toll bridge remains untouchable. What makes this especially absurd to me, at least, is the Gordie Howe Bridge isn't some vanity project. It is a response to a real economic need. The Detroit-Windsor corridor is one of the busiest trade routes, well, like I said, in North America, if not the entire world, especially for auto manufacturing. When that crossing gets clogged, when traffic backs up, it's not just an inconvenience. It means layoffs, it means delays, and, well, higher costs. And what happens to those costs? Well, they ripple across the entire working class. So blocking the new bridge doesn't just protect a business, it protects a bottleneck. Which, if you think about it, it's kind of a perfect metaphor. A narrow point where everything gets squeezed and someone collects money while everyone else waits. I look at what they're doing in Iran. And Trump's like, no, that's our job. Now, look, this ultimately isn't just about Trump or one donor family. It's about what happens when public infrastructure collides with private power. It really boils down to us versus them. One side trying to build something bigger, faster, more efficient. The other trying to keep things exactly the way they are because, well, it pays well. Very well. And somehow the guy who's supposed to be negotiating on our behalf, on behalf of we the people, the public, is looking at this situation and saying, you know what? We got to take a look at this. Let's slow this. Let's hit the brakes. Because, you know, obviously nothing says America first like protecting a toll booth monopoly. Yeah. And the weird thing is we're in a moment where Donald Trump is running around the country using his new favorite buzzword, communist! Because now evidently everyone is now a communist. Everyone that doesn't agree, communist! Everyone who has a different idea, communist! And the minions, the minions have picked it up. Because look, you know, the other chance, kind of stale. We got a new hit now. And I'll tell you, it is a hit. Because my email is now full of you commie nonsense. Yeah. Recently, Trump was at a campaign-style stop in Michigan. Just ahead of the Democratic Senate primary. And, you know, as per you would expect, attempting to paint Democrats as communists. He said communism, kind of put this up as communism, the greatest threat to our

0: country in history. I guess including World War I, World War II, and the attack on Pearl Harbor, and 9/11. Don't forget that. He said, we can't let them get their claws into this incredible, they call it an experiment. The single greatest year we've ever had as a country. This? Are you feeling that? He said, we're not going to let these people destroy it. He called a heckler a communist. He said, we're running against communists now. You see what they want to do? They want to take your house. They want to do things nobody has ever thought before. They want to take your money. They want to raise your taxes up to 80%. Because again, nobody's ever thought of that before, except, Dwight David Eisenhower during his administration. The top marginal tax rate was 92%. But history, facts, all that stuff, be damned. Don't need it. And what's really wild about Trump running around calling everyone a communist now is he's kind of quietly doing his own version of fascistic kind of behavior, state-backed corporate control when it suits him. And somehow the conversation still gets framed in his terms because our lapdog corporate-controlled, billionaire-controlled media keeps framing all this stuff. Take the story coming out of New York City. Mayor Mondami ran on having city-run grocery stores. They've announced that on a certain number of staple kind of items, the food's going to be 30% cheaper. Somehow, that's radical communism. And evidently, we're supposed to be in a tizzy or a panic about it. Now, he's not seizing farms. He's not abolishing markets. It's just a public option for folks to be able to go through. Just a public option to undercut the price gouging in one of the most expensive cities on earth. And instead of grounding it in a working class argument, which is people can't afford to eat, here's a tool to fix it, we get grabbed into this kind of ideological mud fight where the right and the minions scream, Communism! And parts of the left lean into the rhetoric about taking over industries. Like somehow that's going to help. It's not helpful. Because here's the uncomfortable truth. Trump's already doing selective backdoor versions of industrial policy. He's been pressuring companies for a while, dangling subsidies or flirting ideas about carving out ownership stakes. Like that Intel demand. That's not some pure free market idea. And if we had an honest chamber of commerce and an honest business community, they would be flipping mad. Because what it is it's state power being used to shape industries. And I'm not entirely against it, but you don't get to point your finger and claim everyone else is doing horrible things. And there is a difference to this. He's doing it for corporate allies and political leverage, not workers. And when DSA figures start talking loosely about taking over industries without grounding it in material, immediate worker gains, they're playing right into those hands. You're giving them the talking points. You're giving him the exact language he needs to scare the you-know-what out of people and to scare them away from anything mildly redistributive. And I've told you before, I'm all in favor of redistributing wealth the way it was before Reagan and his minions completely blanked it up. Because here's the reality. Most working people aren't sitting around debating state ownership models. They're trying to figure out why their grocery prices have jumped 40% while their paychecks haven't. And I've been saying this all along, the lane Democrats should be living in. I know we want prices to come down. We're going to talk affordability. Prices don't come down. Look, cheaper groceries are nice. They help. And I'm all in favor of doing some things to help lower that, putting pressure where we need. Public option, huge fan. But they're a pressure valve, not a solution. If your wages are stagnant, you're still stuck playing defense. You're still hoping someone, government, corporations, whoever, decides to ease up on pricing. That's not power. That's dependency. higher wages. Higher wages. That's power. And we used to understand that. My grandparents' generation understood it. The reason the working class in this country ever had leverage wasn't because politicians promised cheaper goods. It was because unions demanded better wages, hours, conditions across industries. You know, I look at myself. I came out of the LTL trucking industry. When I started in the industry, it was almost 95% unionized. Good wages, superior wages. When you look back in today's money, 100 grand a year kind of jobs with the best health care, with retirement security, with job security. Now down to, 10% all these years later. And what do we have? We have a trucking industry where it's basically a sweatshop on wheels. Because we deregulated. We let the quote-unquote free market determine that workers' wages weren't important. You know how you actually beat inflation over the long term? Again, my grandparents' generation knew it. You make sure workers have enough income that price shifts don't crush them. The middle 70s is the country was going through stagflation. My grandfather got 3 raises in 1 year so that his wages didn't get eroded by inflation. That's how you fix that. And right now we're stuck in this warped debate where the ceiling of ambition seems to be, can we make things slightly cheaper? While corporations are literally posting record profits, and we're being told to just be happy you got a job. Just be grateful for the scraps we bestow upon you. No, we need to raise wages. We need to organize workplaces. We need to rebuild union power at scale. Because a union contract does more to stabilize a family and that family's standard of living than any type temporary price cut will ever. Because it locks in the gains. It builds collective power. It shifts the balance of power from the CEOs to the people who actually do the work. And if we keep letting this conversation revolve around whether something is or is not communism, we've already lost. Because that's Trump's framing. And it's a trap. The real question's pretty simple. Do working people have power or don't we? And right now, I'll argue, and I think I'm 100% right, we don't. And until we start organizing like we mean it, no grocery store, public or private, is going to fix that. There's a lot to be done. And look, Trump is right now the wrecking ball. But this wrecking ball has been at the throat of the working class for decades. The assault on labor, began, in the middle 70s, but really, really took up a head of steam on, what was it, August 4th, 1981, when Reagan fired the Patco workers? The shot heard across the boardroom that told corporations it is now open season on working people? I'm telling you right now, this is where we should be focused. This is where Democrats need to be focusing. And when we come back, I want to talk about more about what we should be focusing on. Look, I love the idea of having public options. I have for a very long time. I'm a huge supporter of co-ops and all of those things to help take corporations out of the, giving me as a consumer an opportunity to not give my money to a corporation, to help my local community, to help my neighbor. I've always wanted, I think it's a great idea, but I don't believe it's the fix. And when we come back, I want to talk about what we should be focusing on and maybe a new frame that I think I would like us to start talking about a little bit. I'm going to take a quick break. I want to hear your thoughts. What do you think so far? Do you think the communist frame is hitting with some? I've heard some of my lefty friends say, no, it's a dud. I'm telling you, it's here. But I want to hear your thoughts. Rick at TheRickSmithShow.com. Quick break. Right back. I'm Rick Smith, and this is Labor History in 2. This day in labor history, the year was 1956. That was the day that an oil tank explosion took the lives of 19 men fighting a fire at the Shamrock Oil and Gas Company in the northeast of Dumas, Texas. Dumas was in the Texas Panhandle, oil boom country. The day after the tragedy, the Chicago Daily Tribune carried the story of what happened. Four huge petroleum tanks exploded today, bathing 19 men in a super hot wall of flame and killing them in their tracks. The towering orange fireball of the first explosion was sighted in Amarillo, 40 miles away. The events that triggered the explosion started when a flammable gas caught flame and flared into a small ground fire at Shamrock. Employees and volunteer firefighters tried to stop the blaze. But despite their effort, the fire grew. Just before 7 in the morning, a 12,000-barrel tank exploded. This ignited another 20,000-barrel tank, and then two more. 15 of those fighting the fire died instantly. Four others later succumbed to their burns. Many more were injured. A news editor on the scene described what he saw, writing, quote, "A bright orange mushroom boiled up, floating in heavy black smoke, and I prayed those firefighters would get out alive, but some didn't." Eight who died were Shamrock employees. The other 11 were volunteer firefighters. Today, a memorial bearing their names pays tribute to those who died. An inscription reads, quote, "But whether on the plains so high or in the battle's van, the fittest place where man can die is where he dies for man." In 2015, 68 firefighters died while on the job protecting people and property throughout the United States. Labor History in 2 brought to you by the Illinois Labor History Society and the Rick Smith Show. For more information, go to laborhistoryin2.com.
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0: So, recently Ed emailed me and said, and I love this, he said, "You sound like a communist." And I got to tell you, I really loved that frame, the idea of a communist fighting for the commons instead of a communist focusing on communism. I love that frame, and I'm glad Ed sent it, and thank you, Ed, because I got to think that being a communist isn't about some abstract ideology. It's about our shared values, the shared goods, shared power, a decent opportunity for ordinary people. And I started thinking about the commons in, as I've talked about in the past, there are things that I believe are part of the commons. You know, public lands, public parks, public utilities, public education. You go down the list, all of our shared natural resources, you know, clean air, clean water, you know, all of that stuff, you know, the internet, if you will, basic knowledge that comes from our public universities and the research that we fund. And I started running through just how much Republicans and conservatives and corporatists have been trying to privatize, profitize, and destroy what is the commons. Those things that, well, we all need and share and want. And then they've tried to figure out how to put a price tag on it. And like I've said before, I've gone to places in the South, especially, where you want to go to the park, you start reaching in your pocket. You want to go across the street, better reach in the other pocket. You want to do anything. The second you pull out of your driveway, the commons are gone. Everything's for profit now. Everything's somebody's. You want to go up across a bridge. And it got me thinking about, you know, the reality is we need to be focusing on things that the majority of us agree on. This idea of communism. And, you know, affordable food fits into that. Nobody should be gouged for groceries. And really, I mean, that's simple. Living wages. You know, workers should be able to survive on the wages that they earn. And not just survive. And this isn't new. I mean, you go back to the 1912 Bread and Roses strike. You know, the phrase was bread, yes, but roses too. Meaning, yeah, we need to put food on the table. Yeah, we need basic standard of living, basic sustenance. But we also want some of the better things too. Bread, yes, but roses too. Meaning that, you know, we want to take a day off. We want to take a vacation. We want our kids to do better than we did. We want them to have educational opportunity. We want all kinds of those things that come from our labor. So that respect for labor being part of this common ideology that we should be better. We should have safe and stable housing that isn't so far out of reach that now a generation may never be able to buy a house. We need public health care without question. We used to, and again, it's going to be framed as that's communism. No, it's communism because we used to do this. It was common sense in the past to have a community hospital. I was born in a community hospital. Now, all of those things are now for profit, except in the nonprofit, for profit world, because we've set up these nonprofit, for profit models where they're holding on to gazillions of dollars. Because, you know, in defense, something bad might happen. So we keep jacking up prices to keep people away. We need to be ensuring that healthcare is accessible. Part of the commons, childcare, elder care, a care economy that is essential for any reasonable, rational, God-fearing community. And that's the weird thing for me. The people who tell me how religious they are generally the people who are the most anti the commons, anti doing what the guy actually said, which is taking care of thy neighbor, loving thy neighbor as thyself. Seems simple to me. Also part of the commons, strong labor unions, clean air, clean water. As I said, reliable public transit and an infrastructure that, like I said, every time you're crossing it, you're not digging deep into your pocket. Public education. You know, the weird thing is we're in the process of really privatizing public education and profitizing it. All of these charter schools, all of these voucher schemes, all of these opportunity scholarships, it's all about plucking lottery winners out and giving them what has turned out to be not the best opportunities. If we were to fully fund public education and truly give people an opportunity, I think we'd be much better off. But what are we doing now? We're literally screwing around. There was a school district in New York that, now this is an indigenous community. This school district wanted to, they did purchase a sex doll teacher. Because I guess the company that's making these AI kind of cyborg kind of whatever mechanical teachers, it was a sex toy company before. And now we're just going to put some thoughts in their computer brain, and that's how we're going to teach children, especially in poor areas. And it just got me thinking that there's so much that we need to be doing in the public space. So much that when you talk to people face to face, and this is, you know, I did a podcast recently where someone asked me, what are the three things you want people to do? And one of the things I said is, look, I think you got to talk to people. You got to talk to your friends. You got to talk to your neighbor. You got to talk to the guy in line at the grocery store. I do it all the time. And it's not about, hey, I got my colored hat on. We're on the same team. It's about, hey, what do you think of that? When something pops up, make a conversation around it. Public education being part of that. And what I find remarkably is that no matter what, if they're wearing a Trump shirt or a DSA shirt or no shirt, we seem to agree on about 80% of things. Like I said, you know, we want safe schools. We want good neighborhoods. We want plentiful housing. We want good jobs. We want health care that if we get sick, we don't go broke. We want retirement security. There's a lot of things we should be focusing on. That's where I want to spend our energy. All of the other stuff we can bicker, fight, and decide over. But it's been what's used to divide us the most. Whether it's groceries or whether it's gas or whether it's childcare. I don't know any working person that goes, gee, you know, sure glad I'm paying higher gas prices so, you know, the oil companies can pocket a little bit more money. Boy, I'm sure glad that's happening. I'm sure glad that somebody's making money at my expense. I rarely find that. Now, when you get into the ideological fight, because I get this, then you get, well, I got to defend my guy and, higher gas prices are the cost of freedom. Nonsense. Higher gas prices are just a screw job for the working class. And we've got a president who, well, doing a great job. Great job there, Orangey. And this is where I'm hoping. I'm hoping we find each other. And I'm hoping we begin doing that hard work of organizing, of talking to each other, listening to each other, finding that common sense, that common ground, that commonality. And maybe we can all become communists. I think I like that frame. I want to hear your thoughts. Email me, rick@therickSmithShow.com. Good frame? Something you might use? Want to hear it. Back after this.

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2: So we talked about this a little bit last week. As you know, recently, LIUNA, the Laborers International Union of North America, one of our biggest construction unions here in the U.S. and Canada. They represent workers who build, maintain, and keep our public infrastructure running. They've entered into a new agreement with the International Union of Painters and Allied Trades. The idea, as I understand it, is to coordinate their organizing, coordinate some strategy, and kind of not a merger, not into one big union, which I have advocated for years, but entering a kind of a partnership. I got to be honest, quite frankly, not quite sure why this hasn't happened before, but this is kind of historic, and that's why I've asked Brent Booker to come share some thoughts. Brent is the general president of LIUNA. You can check out their website, liuna.org. Brent, thanks for taking time for us.
3: Always good to see and talk to you, Rick. Thanks for having me on.
2: So let me start right there. Why hasn't this happened before? I mean, I know everyone's got their silo. Why now?
3: As many forces, as many people are trying to tear down unions and try to tear down collective bargaining, from political interests to corporations to media and everywhere and everything in between, I actually think this is overdue. So I think it's really power building. It's strengthening our collective voice and finding a like-minded organization with like-minded ideas about growth and power and strategic thinking to come together and say, you know what? I've had enough of doing this alone. Let's go find somebody that can do it with us. And that's where Jimmy and I started the conversation a while ago. And it's evolved into, a pretty historic signing of a memorandum of understanding just a week or so ago.
2: So now both LIUNA and IUPAT, you're both calling it historic. You're a new era of solidarity. I've seen all of this stuff. So what does it mean? What's it mean for the guy on the work site? What's it mean for the hard hats? What's going to mean for the potential members down the road? What does this look like?
3: The simple answer is it's strengthening our voice. It's building power. The guy on the worksite in the foreseeable future, the next couple of months, probably not going to see a whole lot of differences. But I can tell you just from my own experience of walking onto a job site since this has been announced, or walking through a convention hall where other trades or where the painters are, that sense of solidarity is real. And to feel like that our family just grew, to feel like when I see somebody wearing the black and gold of the IUPAT, when somebody from their organization seeing someone with the LIUNA letters or wearing orange, I feel like we've already started some solidarity. And we talk all the time about practicing solidarity and to see, you always see somebody at the building trades. Yeah, cool. Somebody else from the building trades. And I come from the building trades family. Now I feel like that first cousin became a brother. And we got a lot closer together as a result of this, of what we're trying to do. So actually practicing solidarity, feeling closer to somebody, growing your family feels pretty good out on a job site.
2: Yeah, the Trump effect, maybe. I mean, when everyone's under attack, do you think that this is people finally waking up and going, hey, to my right, to my left, we better figure out how to come together? Or was this in the works anyway?
3: Look, this has been in the works anyway. And look, the Trump effect is real. Also, what was the report just a month or so ago that said corporations spent $1.7 billion last year alone in busting unions? So it's not just politicians, it's corporations. It's not just corporations, it's media. It's not just, construction workers. It's people who are trying to tear us down. So this is just a way for us to kind of put the brakes on those folks who are trying to tear us down and start building that foundation to make us stronger, to have more power, a louder voice. We go from 540,000 people saying the same thing to 700,000 people saying the same thing. That extra 160,000 people just means that there's more people standing up, more people fighting back, more people joining together to say enough is enough in this economy, in this system, in this political environment, in this corporate environment, and whatever it is, to actually build worker power. And that's the lens that Jimmy and I are and our executive boards are looking through. with.
2: No, look, you know, for years I've been saying that there has to be this kind of uniting and really understanding what solidarity in this era means. And, you know, I talked about, you know, in 2011, we were in Wisconsin for the big uprising that happened there. And even then you saw everyone segmented off. You see, saw Liuna, and I got pictures. You got Liuna in their orange. You got AFSCME in their green. You got SEIU in their purple. And none of it ever bled together. I think the Trump effect, for me anyway, is a great opportunity to pull people together and kind of to blend all that together to where a worker realizes we got better, we got stronger power, we've got more opportunities when we don't divide and conquer ourselves before we get into the fight.
3: Yeah, the Wisconsin example is great. The Count Me In movement in New York City from, you know, the late 2018, 2019, 2020, that time period is another great example of solidarity. But each one of those, and look, you can talk about right to work in Indiana or you know, the common construction wage, Missouri repealing right to work, prevailing wage. There's been a lot of fights that it's been about an issue, a bill. And where I think this one's a little bit different is that we're not fighting a politician. We're not fighting a bill. We're not standing up to fight against a developer, a project. What we're doing is we're standing up together to say enough is enough from a global standpoint. And enough is enough that we need to build this power, build our voices. And a lot of times those campaigns, they end when either that project is built or that piece of legislation is passed or defeated. And where this is different is that there is no end date. There is no, once this thing is done, then we can go back and go back to our organization.
2: Right.
3: Our end date is building collective power of two organizations that we're going to fight together on a whole lot of things. We're going to build power. We're going to build strength. We're going to do a whole lot of that. And it doesn't mean that, you know, when the contract expires on May 30th, that we move on June 1st. We're still in that family. We're still in that room together June 1st and beyond, so that we then go on and we translate that power into the next fight and build that collective strength together.
2: Or maybe I love the way you frame that, is, you know, having a particular fight that you're uniting around. Or maybe it's just putting down our guard and not fighting each other. Which seems to be, you know, to be a frame that I kind of like as well, because, you know, look, I got a lot of friends who are in the building trades and they point to the other ones as, oh, that guy did this or that. There's all that kind of division where we're tearing ourselves apart and not really going after where the real fight is. And I see this as a small part of that. Would you agree?
3: I agree 1,000%. That's really the frame that Jimmy and I looked at this too, is there's enough people trying to tear us apart. Let's put aside, are we still going to have a jurisdictional, is there still going to be a question over who does a certain job task on a job site? Probably, but that's not, the painter is not the laborer's enemy and the laborer is not the painter's enemy. And quite frankly, anybody within the building trades, there's plenty of people who are out there trying to take power away from workers. There's plenty of people who are actively trying to pass legislation, stripping collective bargaining rights, stripping health and safety, you know, rights that we've fought for decades, if not centuries for. So our enemy has never been the other trade or the other craft. There's been plenty of people who have tried to make us believe that. And this is a way for us to stand up and say, you know, that's really not where we're at. That's not who we are. We will have our differences. I would much rather sit at the same table to try to iron out our differences than, you know, to hammer it out on a job site or to be pitted against each other, whether it's corporate interests, media, politicians, or somebody who doesn't have that union card in their pocket. So every one of our members, every one of the painters, every one of the building trades, we have one thing that bonds us together, and that's a sense of belonging, that's being in a family, that's having that union card that may be a different color, may have different letters on it, but it binds us to being a trade unionist, and that's important, and just growing that strength and growing that power is really, you know, the direction that we're going here.
2: So now, right now, it's just LIUNA and IUPAT. Are there other discussions with other trade unions to kind of move into this, to where maybe you start looking at whole jobs and whole industries together? Or am I putting that right? I mean, are there other people coming on board? Because I understand, you know, you've got an umbrella organization in NAB too. You know, is there a moment where we're all signing on to doing kind of what you guys are talking about?
3: I mean, look, that's the motto of the building trades, and I come from that world. But look, we still have to let the ink dry on the MOU first here. And we're a week old of us announcing this, you know, strategic alliance, this affiliation agreement between LIUNA and the painters. Yeah, I think we should be doing that. I think we should do that. And let's not limit it to just the building trades. And Jimmy and myself and others have had lots of conversations with other general presidents, other unions that may not make sense to you right now on paper. But having a strong labor movement, having more people in a union is only going to strengthen us. So we're open for any conversation. We're open for any discussion. We should be organizing industries. And even if I don't, and LIUNA doesn't get the direct benefit of an industry that's organized, but if your Uber driver's a union member and everybody gets in an Uber and we're talking about union issues, that's only going to strengthen us. It's only going to strengthen our position and get the word out. And you look at all the polling, you look how young people, you look how people favorably view unions, having more people in the union movement, having these conversations and these dialogues with sometimes like-minded in the building trades and sometimes, you know, completely different sectors to have this vision of strength of organizing, a building worker power, is exactly where I'm at. That's exactly where Jimmy's at. There's others that are around that table with us that we have to have 21st century solutions to 21st century problems.
2: No, I'm right there with you. And on that frame of building worker power, you know, first I heard Sarah Nelson talking about general strike and talking about lining up contracts to expire around the same time. Then I heard Sean Fain say it. And I heard Jimmy Williams Jr. say it during your signing, saying kind of the same thing, that we need to start thinking strategically and doing some of this stuff. So, you know, the general strike question comes up a lot, and I don't know that, you know, we have the kind of density in this country to do a mass general strike. But strategically, I think if you could line some of that stuff up, you could make some pretty significant gains. Is this what we're talking about when we're talking about being strategic?
3: Yeah, I mean, look, I certainly haven't put this in the framework of we're going to do this so that we can do a general strike. I think we have to have a whole lot of member education. I think we have to have a whole, and that's the whole premise and concept behind our program called Labor is Rising, which is an internal organizing campaign to make sure that our membership understands and knows the power of a collective voice to understand, you know, what belonging to LIUNA means and looks like. Aligning expiration dates on agreements, yeah, that's going to create leverage. That's going to create power. We should be doing that. We should have been doing that a long time ago. And it shouldn't be, you know, limited to the context of a general strike. I think a general strike is a bold move that you better have everything lined up before you do that. And probably the first step out of 100 is let's make sure that our expiration dates are lined up. And once we do that, then we can build onto, you know, member education, member information, member engagement, member activism. When you do those things, that's when you can do it. But we're a long time, yeah, in my opinion, away from, you know, calling for a general strike. The worst thing you can do is call for a general strike and you look behind you and
2: you're the only one there.
3: Your members aren't with you. So we got a lot of work to do.
2: No, look, Brent, I'm not advocating for a strike. And in fact, I prefer not to strike. Having been on strike in my lifetime, it's no fun, but it's an arrow in the quiver. And if it's it's a big arrow, the deterrent, I think, is much better than sometimes actually using it. So for me, just having that in place is one of those things you bring with you to the bargaining table that, hey, we don't want to do it, but don't make us.
3: Agreed. And that's just one of the, you know, principles outlined in our MOU where we talk about having we should have them expire on the same date. We should have organizing efforts together. We should leverage our pension dollars in a way in which we're creating union jobs, not non-union jobs. We should, you know, do all of those things. And yeah, that's exactly the idea about it. That's building power, building leverage, building a place where we have a seat at the table and the seat at the table matters. And combining our resources, combining our voice, combining our power is going to allow us to have more leverage at the bargaining tower. The bargaining table, allow us to create an environment to organize, create an environment where our existing membership has a better health and welfare plan, a better pension benefit, you know, has better health and safety provisions in their agreement. That's the first step of many that we need and should do. And quite frankly, we should have done this a long time ago. And that's why this makes sense at this moment in time. That's why this makes sense for us to really think strategically going forward as to, we've seen what the last 50 years has looked like at the labor movement, and we've seen the decline of union density and union membership. And hopefully, you know, I know for our organization, we've grown significantly in the last 2 or 3 years and use that we've reached the bottom. And then how do we start building that up? One step in building that up is finding these alliances, these partnerships, and being very strategic. Yeah. so that we're building that worker voice and building that worker power.
2: No, the opportunities are there. I mean, but you said something that, you know, when I think of organizing, I think of strategy. I don't think all of the benefit stuff that you just laid out. So pension, healthcare, training, are we talking about merging some of that or aligning some of that together? Because I've always said, look, I think labor as a whole in the big picture ensures that their members, that union members get the best healthcare possible. I've always wondered why we don't, you know, start our own kind of insurance system. And I know some places have done some of that. But look, I think back, you know, 100 years ago when they had their own, when, you know, the miners had their own hospital, the steelworkers had their own hospital, they had their own infrastructure. Is this kind of what we're thinking, you know, aligning some of this stuff? I'm curious where your mind's at.
3: Absolutely. Look, that's what we're going to match and mirror. Like, what's our training funds look like? What are the locations of it? Does it make sense to have two training centers a mile from each other? How do we combine, you know, our assets? If we're in New York City and we have 30,000 members and they have 20,000 members, wouldn't it make sense to leverage 50,000 union members to get a better deal on premiums for healthcare than to continue to be divided by the healthcare companies and have to negotiate separately? When you look at our pensions and our pension benefits, you know, combining our assets to look at, you know, can we get, where's the best bang for our buck? So all of those things are what are contemplated in this MOU that are starting points to be like, hey, let's evaluate it. Let's look at it. Let's see where we do have assets together and where would it make sense for us to combine those assets, to combine that buying power. So all of those things are contemplated in it, let alone on the corporate affairs strategy of actually leveraging those dollars to ensure that there's responsible contracting policies. Look, we know first and foremost as a trustee that we have to get the best return of an investment. While doing that, how do we also create opportunities for our signatory contractors, our current members and our future members to go to work? So all of those things are on the table. And I think that I know that when we combine those, when we actually put those out on a map and see what's in front of us, that there are so many like-minded individuals, there's so many funds that are doing the same thing, that we're duplicating efforts. How do we lower costs? How do we increase benefits? How do we stay competitive in some of these markets? And one of those things is if insurance premiums are going up 40% in a city or a location, how do we lower that down? And we do that by having more people in the plan and more people combining their efforts to do that. So
2: yeah, just basic insurance, you know, risk pool assessment. Absolutely. But you know, you said a moment ago on the investment side, you know, there's, I believe there's more to just, you know, the dollars and cents that you get in return. There's the investments that you're making in jobs and how those jobs are being done. And there's much more to that. Are you able to take that into account, or is it really just all, as I've been told, it's just all about dollars and cents?
3: It's both. I mean, you start with the fiduciary responsibility of the dollars and cents to make sure you're getting the return. But the best way to keep a pension fund solvent is to have contributions coming into it. So to use our own money to fund a project that is a anti-union owner or developer doesn't make sense for the long-term health of our fund. So if we can get the investment and get the return on the investment at the same time of creating opportunities, that's the sweet spot. That's what I think all of our responsibilities as trustees on these funds that, you know, collectively at Lyona, you know, billions and billions of dollars, and the same with the painters. So trying to find those opportunities where first and foremost, we're fiduciarily responsible. And secondly, you know, we're creating an investment or creating investment vehicles or, you know, making sure that where we put our money is the other end of that, they're going to invest in a project that makes sure that the workers have a health and welfare fund, to make sure that the workers have a defined benefit or a pension fund. So there's ways in which we can do that legally, and we're obviously going to do it, you know, in a way that makes sense with the IRS, Department of Treasury, and other standards. But there is certainly pathways for us to get the return that we want, but also at the same time, make sure that there's future benefits going into it. And we're constantly looking at that. And that's one of the things that's, you know, really contemplated here in this MOU of a corporate affairs strategy.
2: Last question I've got for you, because with all of these kind of announcements, and look, I remember the Change to Win, this is going to be the kind of, we're going to bring everybody together and while tearing things apart. With all of these, there's, you know, raised expectations. And, you know, I know right now that, you know, there's much anticipation around this. In a year from now, when I bring you back on and say, it was a year ago you made this announcement, what'd you do? What are you hoping comes from it?
3: I am confident that we're going to be organizing together. I'm confident that we're going to maybe not necessarily organize the same contractor, but be in the same city at the same time organizing an industry together. I'm confident that we will have looked at health and welfare funds across the United States to say, does it make sense? Where is it? I'm confident that we're going to have, you know, an Excel spreadsheet that contemplates all of our expiration dates to see, you know, does it make sense? Who's in negotiation, where we're at, so we can line those things out. And I'm confident that we're going to actually practice solidarity, that on a job site, that we're going to be closer to the painters in the boardroom. We're going to be closer to the painters and, you know, Capitol Hill and State Hill or, you know, and state legislatures, you know, to have that voice, the voices of 700,000 men and women in the United States of Canada saying the same thing at the same time is going to build worker power. It's going to build strength. It's going to build power for both of our organizations that we're both on a growth trajectory right now. And I am hopeful and we are hopeful that this is only going to expedite that growth or create a better environment for us to continue to grow both of our organizations.
2: Good stuff. Brent, I appreciate you taking a little time for us, sharing this historic moment. I look forward to hearing more about it, but I appreciate the time. Thanks so much.
3: Thanks for having me on, Rick. Always good to see you. Thank you.
2: Brent Booker, General President of LIUNA, the Laborers International Union of North America. I want to hear your thoughts. Good thing, you know, the idea of one big union. Maybe using that power, like he said, you know, that collective power to get better wages, hours, conditions, stuff we talk about. I want to hear your thoughts. Rick at TheRickSmithShow.com. Right back. I'm Rick Smith, and this is Labor History in Two. On this day in labor history, the year was 1970. That was the day the United Farm Workers, led by Cesar Chavez, signed their first union contract in California. It was a milestone victory for agricultural workers. Farm workers, often Mexican immigrants, had very strenuous working conditions. They worked long hours in the fields for extreme poverty wages. In the event that housing was provided, it was often unsanitary and of very poor quality. Filipino organizers sought to improve working conditions for agricultural workers. After the U.S. colonized the Philippines, many Filipinos were recruited to work on California farms. They began organizing as early as the 1930s, forming the Agricultural Workers Organizing Committee. The Agricultural Workers Organizing Committee reached prominence by the 1950s. At the same time, Mexican-American Cesar Chavez, along with Dolores Huerta, founded the National Farm Workers Association to organize the Mexican workers who were increasingly dominating the labor force in the fields. The Agricultural Workers Organizing Committee went on strike against the grape growers near Delano, California. Their goal was to get a raise of 20 cents per hour. When the owners refused to negotiate, the Agricultural Workers Organizing Committee reached out to Chavez. The two groups merged to create the United Farm Workers. The United Farm Workers Union was able to get the support of many in the public through a boycott of California grapes. While the boycott lasted some 5 years, grape growers received considerably negative press and suffered financially. As a result, on July 29, 1970, growers agreed to a contract with the United Farm Workers, the first such agreement in farm labor history. So the next time you're enjoying those tasty grapes, think about the workers and their brave efforts to unionize farm workers. Like what you hear? Check out more at laborhistoryin2.com.
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2: Gotta tell you, I love what Brent and Jimmy Williams Jr. at the Painters Union and LIUNA, I love what they're doing. I love the fact that in a very public way, they're talking about, look, we're going to be standing in solidarity with each other. We're going to be combining our resources. Because look, this is not new. This is what unions do. This is what they've done. This is how we built the most prosperous working class in humanity. But unions, you know, for decades, built hospitals and clinics to help make sure that members had access to care and that they could control it. You know, They built strike funds, and they supported blackballed workers. They set up sick and disability benefits, insurance, death benefit, all this stuff, things for orphans and family members, job placement, you know, hiring halls. I still remember, I'm old enough to remember going, you know, to the Shape in the morning and going, hey, you know, where's work when I was laid off work. And more importantly, having the union halls as the center of the community again, where weddings and social events and funerals and things, those things happened. And we don't do enough of that. And I'm hoping that this is the beginning of that kind of organizing. You know, and I mentioned cemeteries a moment ago. It just popped into my head. You know, it's having the kind of power that workers don't really think about anymore. You know, our grandparents and great-grandparents, they lived in a very different world, and they fought, bled, and died for the world that we live in and for the things that we take for granted. And, you know, I said cemetery there a moment ago, and it just popped into my head. Back in 2013, when we did our labor history tour, we ended up in Mount Olive, Illinois. And Mount Olive, Illinois is the final resting place of Mother Jones, Mary Harris, you know, who was buried, I believe, you know, in like, you know, I'm not actually sure when she was buried, but I know that the Mount Olive Cemetery, and I wish I would have thought of this sooner, but the Mount Olive Cemetery became necessary after the Battle of Verdun. And we had gone to see that memorial as well. There were four miners who were killed who were from Mount Olive. And nobody, none of the cemeteries in the area, the privately owned town cemeteries, would bury the miners. Nope, wouldn't happen. In fact, the local Lutheran church wouldn't let them be buried either. So here are these four dead miners who have nowhere to be buried. And it was the miners union who came forth and you know, they purchased a plot, I guess, an acre of land, and now it's a union cemetery. And we visited there to visit Mother Jones's grave, but also to talk about, you know, how important it is to have that kind of economic power. I mean, imagine, think about it for a second, living in a time where the privately owned cemetery goes, sorry, you can't bury your loved one here. We are not going to allow you to intern your loved one here. And you go, wow, that's the past. That's the, 1899 when that happened?
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0: 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We got to bless the show before we get started. Let's go. When I was in my mother's womb, I had a calling on my life to do something in the glory of God and marry it like a wife. Commit myself to his word and never be led astray. And when it's all over, when he comes, I'll be glad to see that day in the morning time. 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So you will hear some sports, some news. And what else? 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I hope you don't look for me on Sunday nights anymore because I moved from Sundays at 8 p.m. to Tuesdays at 6. 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Afterwards, you can archive. It's archived, and you can watch it there. Tonight, I'm not by myself. As always, the deck is full. We may have a sports segment coming up shortly, but we'll keep you informed on that one. But I got Randy on the end down there. Randy been hanging out for me, man. Shouts out to Mr. Walker. Charlie, Angelica, the other cast members. But Mr. Walker is getting better. I talked to him yesterday, so we're going to ease him back into the episode on the phone lines until he's physically able to come back in person. So we're working on that for him. We thank God for him coming through all of that surgery, and he's getting his legs back underneath him and walking around, he's saying. So the physical therapy is working, so appreciate him. Shouts out to his sons for taking care of their father. That is one of the things as men, restoring that relationship with our dads is so important for times like those. So tonight, Mr. Randy, how you doing, man?
1: I'm doing good, man. Just checking the vibes. I'll be ready, man. Excitement in here tonight, man. You know,
0: we're a little mellow, but we gonna start off a little mellow. But again, tonight is very special, important. If you're not familiar, I post about being a hidden pioneer. I've been working with Bill for umpteen years now, and so started out as a sickle cell trait advocate with him, doing my talks in there, going through the high school tours and sharing information, and then it just grew to one of my conversations when I started to heal my past is, you know, we can introduce these children and their parents to all these type of jobs, opportunities, and, you know, create the job that you want, create your own company, you can work, even get a job at NASA.
1: Yeah.
0: But what happens for that child who grows up in that environment where the environment doesn't pull for that conversation, that pulls for, you know what, you got to go to McDonald's and you got to pay these bills. We ain't got time for that. You can't go to college. You know, blacks don't do that. You know, Hispanics, you know, we don't do that.
1: Yeah.
0: And now that child is like, well, it sounds good for y'all, but not for me. But he doesn't verbally say that. That's how he feels when he goes home. Mm. So I'm like, how do we capture that conversation so that child can restore that self-confidence, that self-love, that self-esteem, so they can be willing to, I could get a job at NASA? Like, what? I could go to college?
1: Right.
0: What? Now they have that strength, right? Mm-hmm. And that may come from us, just in that engagement conversation. So it grew into the stuff like that. And then the guy next to me, we met at the soccer, stream soccer.
1: Right.
0: I think we talked the whole event.
1: Yeah.
0: We talked the whole event, man, on the same page. He has a mentor, an older gentleman. I have Caldwell who's older. And it was like the knowledge that they passed to us is like same, just same conversation, just different dynamic, but it's the same principle. It's the same dynamic. So they're here tonight, ladies and gentlemen. So Bill, go first, man. Introduce yourself. You're
2: not
0: a stranger.
2: Let's go. CSI Bill, Common Sense Intelligence. Mm. And like you said, Fran, it started. We're going to the schools as we evolve. Now we have a stream, which we'll get into. But happy to be here. I'm going to pass it back. We got a lot to talk about. So yeah. Let's go.
0: My guy next to me, Jerry, man. Introduce yourself. You're not a stranger here either, man.
3: Really excited to be here. I just thank all the people that are tuning in and listening. We have some valuable information for them. You will not be disappointed. I mean, last time even the sound booth guy jumped in on our conversation. It was so good. It was stuff that needed to be spoken about as men.
0: Yeah.
3: So, but my name's Jerry. I'm coming in from Corona. I'm happy to be here on the show. I'm really blessed. And CSI Bill gave me a CSA because he asked me to be his assistant. And I said, I don't know. I've never been an assistant. And he goes, well, common sense assistant. Because I shared with him, I said, how am I going to – I have my own way of assisting people.
0: Yeah, yeah, yeah.
3: But that doesn't necessarily translate to the way they would like to be assisted. Mm-hmm, mm-hmm, so I said, let's start there. Yeah. Let's start, how would you like to be assisted?
0: Mm-hmm.
3: I have my own way.
0: Right, right, right.
3: But I was asked, so I have to learn,
0: yeah,
3: how may I assist you?
1: Yeah. I like that.
3: I don't want to put my own thoughts, my own views, my own way.
0: There we go.

0: talked, and it was just for me to relate to this older gentleman who did 20 plus years in prison, but we're speaking from that, what it is to be a man and all the stuff that he went through. And I'm listening, and I could relate with my military experience because we're people first, right? And correct. So to be able to listen to someone from his dynamic, given his circumstances and his situation, what would I do in that situation? I probably would have done the same thing. So I learned that I'm not trying to understand people. It's the relatedness. If we can relate to one another, we can talk about anything on the planet.
1: Yeah.
0: But if I try to understand you, I'm throwing away a lot of the information that you're saying because I don't. Yeah, and then if I don't have the courage to say, I don't even know what you're talking about, guy. We just walk away with like, and I'm like, well, I don't know what this dude was.
1: Right.
0: But it's like, what's that space? But the space for me was relatedness. So being able to practice that and learn that as a principle to live from, you can talk to anybody on the planet, man, any subject. So when we got together, created this conversation about what it is to be a mailman, it just exploded.
1: Going crazy.
0: It's exploded. Yeah. Last week's episode.
1: Yeah. Shout out to my boy, Bonnie.
0: 14 years in prison.
1: Yeah.
0: Changed his life around. That thought at 39 years old or 40 years old, like, there's got to be something better.
2: Amen.
0: Right? So here we are tonight with the deck loaded. I'd like to ask you, Jerry, when you hear what it is to be a male man for you, what's the first thing that comes to mind?
3: The first thing, I'm so happy to hear the separation. You know, it's not just one word, mailman. Yeah. It's a male and a man.
0: Yeah.
3: You know, and it just takes me back to Genesis where
0: right.
3: he said he made man in his image. And then we go a little further, we say, okay, man. But then after that, I don't see him making man anymore.
1: No.
3: So it was like, I have to pick up a lot of information from that one. Just that, let us make man in our image. And there's a lot of information there.
0: Lots.
3: So when you say that, first of all, I'm happy about the male and the man.
0: Yeah, yeah.
3: And because it does bring a separation, and it needs to be separated. Because people say, when I share about men, I say, if you want to be a man, man don't worry.
0: Mm.
3: Man has dominion.
0: Mm.
3: Man don't stress. And then just with those two statements, man don't have anxiety. They have dominion. It pains me, but the best example I have as a man is a male lion. I said, when you think of a male lion, now that's a man. He has dominion. Nobody rushes him.
0: Not the biggest guy in the jungle.
3: Yeah, yeah. But he has he has that dominion.
0: Yeah.
3: Nobody, you know, he's the man.
0: Yeah, yeah.
3: And for me, to attain that, to give him information, to fulfill that has been wonderful, wonderful.
0: Well, you're in the right place because one of the segments we came up with was Adam, where are you? So we had to go back to the basics.
1: Back to Genesis.
0: We went to Genesis.
3: When you say that, it makes me laugh because my drill sergeant, when I was in the Army, back to basic, bro. Because, you know, you want to get in the Army, you have this, you're 18 years old. I was 17, so I was 17. You have this picture of Rambo or M16 rolling around.
1: Yeah.
3: And he says the basics. Keep your head down. And I was a little hard-headed, so we'd have the lasers, and he just, you know, shot me in the head. No, you're dead. I told you to just keep your head down.
1: Wow.
3: The basics.
0: Yeah, basics.
3: He's always saying, go back to the basics.
0: Yeah.
3: The
0: basics. I appreciate that, man. Thank you for that opening. Bill, mailman comes to mind. First thing, you
4: first
0: got to
4: thing
0: dance
4: is,
0: with
4: is,
0: it.
4: Is my dad, my father.
0: Mm-hmm.
4: You know, I wanted to be like him growing up. He raised me in the military. I wanted to go into, I knew at 5-6 years old that I was going to go into the military because of him.
1: Wow.
4: And I stayed on track, and I did. And then later on, as years went by, I learned how to be cool, that word cool, calmness. And of course, with my daughters, I lost my cool before. So now when I think of man, you know, I think of, like I said, the lion, someone that's, you know, he kind of knows

0: what to do to protect people, his family. Yeah, so Lion, my father, being cool.
1: Yeah.
0: You know, listening to other people, especially people that we have in the room tonight, respecting each other as men. So
1: yeah. Appreciate that. Any updates you want to, since you've been here for a few episodes?
2: I mean, I'm listening, and I like what everybody said, and it's to me, the man is like perseverance, you know, keeping everybody on intact, keeping everybody, making sure everything is going cup of steady. You know, you have to give that level of resilience and strength so they can follow after you. You the example.
1: Yeah.
2: You set the tone.
1: We had a pastor, Pastor Lou, who came on, and he said that what it was to be a male man was to be vulnerable.
3: Mm-hmm.
1: Right? And most people came on and were saying a protector and a provider.
3: Right.
1: Right? And so I appreciated the pastor saying that, because for me, the whole basis of this conversation of the male man is getting to the foundation of us when we're under pressure, is what is your ingredients in your heart?
3: Mm-hmm.
1: Not the activities of life, but your experience of life. Mm-hmm. And when he said vulnerable, it was like, okay, he's right on point with me, because a lot of times we look at being a provider and protector, but we have anxiety and we're frustrated.
3: Oh, yeah.
1: So what do people get from us? What fruit is they getting from us?
3: Mm-hmm.
1: They're getting from us that anxiety fruit, that upset fruit. So we don't realize that the human being experience is just as important as what we do in life. So the being of us, for me, is who are we as a male man being as a male, right?
3: Right.
1: And then where are we getting that information from? And you went to Genesis, right? So everybody seems to be on the same page.
2: I think it starts there.
3: Yeah.
1: Anything you hear from?
3: Well, I just love the fact that you mentioned experience because we have information.
2: Yeah.
3: Just like all this AI and computers, we have foundational, fundamental experiences and information in our life. And if that information was marred or construed in any way,
2: mm-hmm.
3: we still have that information.
2: Yeah.
3: We're still operating off that information.
1: Yeah.
3: And like you said, when the core of us, if we're giving that fruit, it's not always good.
2: Yeah.
3: And sometimes we have to go revisit what information was put in us at a very young age.
1: Thank you.
3: To draw from that to change it, because sometimes I say, hey, Jerry, you got to talk to little Jerry. Little Jerry, he has some messed up information.
1: Got some corrupted information. Yeah,
3: exactly. Yeah. And I said, wow. So the adult Jerry has to speak to the young Jerry and share that information, change it, and now come out with some new vibes.
1: Some new vibes.
3: Yeah.
1: Right?
3: I
1: appreciate you for saying that. Anybody hear anything for themselves in that?
2: I like how you said go back, because we always say go back to where it started from. Where did you get these thoughts? Where did you get this information? And then we gravitate that. We use it for life, and whether it's good or bad, we still take it. So it's like, what are we putting out there? You know, what are we sending the message? Where are we getting from that? What are we telling the kids? What are we telling the wife? You know, things like that. But I like how you said that.
0: And I'm going to just close.
1: You got to get to the mic.
0: This part is the basics, you know, back to the basics. This is one of the things that we have as hidden pioneers. You know, the first B is back to the basics, because I think with the technology and everything, it's taken us away
2: mm-hmm.
0: too fast, and we don't want to go back.
2: Mm-hmm.
0: So that back to the basics is so key, so critical.
1: To understand what everyone's saying, for me, it went back to the basics of, I had to understand my mind, right? The experience, the stories, how the brain operates, perceptions, memory patterns, action patterns, and all those things are started in childhood ages.
3: Right.
1: And how much of that is corrupted information? Or for myself, my perception of time was so off that transition and change for me was emotional.
2: Mm-hmm.
1: And I needed information when changes happen. But I realized in my 50s that when I talked to my mom about that, she was like, well, when I was growing up, your grandfather, we didn't get no information. Oh, so you didn't have it to give.
2: Mm.
3: Right.
1: I needed something as a child that you didn't have to give, because you didn't get it. And you didn't know that. You didn't have the skills. You didn't know that.
3: Mm-hmm.
1: And how long did I carry that toward my mom, though?
3: Ooh.
1: Right?
3: Right.
1: The disconnection, the mm-hmm. disappointment. But then to hear in my 50s that, oh my goodness, because I got new information, like, oh my goodness, she didn't have that. I needed information.
3: And she didn't have
1: She didn't have it to give because she didn't get it from her dad. So we can pass down the spiritual conversations. Yes, there are things that the father passes down DNA-wise, right? Spiritual. But there are also emotional fractures that get passed down.
2: Yeah. That's what I was going to ask Jerry. Is it an experience that you felt like you had to overcome, you know, to get to where you're at now, you know?
3: Oh, definitely. Uh-huh. I was sent away, like you said, at a young age, 17. Mm-hmm. My parents literally had a sign for me to go to the military. Mm-hmm. So as a father, as a man, I have three boys.
2: Okay.
3: When they became 17, they didn't leave. Mm. I didn't have no information after that. Wow. How to raise a 18-year-old, 19-year-old, 20. I was on my own. Mm-hmm. So that in itself was a big burden on me. I was... I don't want to say I was scared. It was when you don't have the information and you're reaching. Mm-hmm. And you're thank God for my mentor because he was able to put things in order in my life to where I had to overcome either what was not said to me or what was said to me to share with these young adults.
2: Yeah.
3: And so when my son, he left at 18, which I kind of dodged that one. But my middle son, he's like, no, I'm staying. And I said, oh, Lord, you're going to have to help me because I didn't hear attaboy, good job, I love you, none of that.
2: Wow.
3: Growing up.
2: Okay.
3: And now I'm filled with Christ, the Holy Spirit. Mm-hmm. But even though I'm filled with Christ, the Holy Spirit, I don't have any information to share or to draw off.
1: Mm-hmm. Yeah.
3: So that's where my mentor really helped me put in order as far as, okay, now you have to. What would you like to hear at that age? Well, I would like to hear this, and that. Mm-hmm. Good stuff. Good job, attaboy, this. Okay, well, you're going to have to practice first with yourself.
0: With yourself.
3: Oh, that was just like, dope. You know, when you take out that splinter and it stops stinging, it still hurts.
2: It still hurts.
3: But it don't sting no more.
2: Right.
3: And that's where we started with myself.
1: Yeah.
3: And so as I started to build myself, like, it's okay. I didn't hear it growing up, but it's okay to share that with myself.
1: Yeah. Mm-hmm.
3: He would say, don't be so hard on yourself. Yeah. Mm-hmm. Be nice to yourself. Be understanding. Remember, we're all in a process. So as the process was developing in my life, I was able to share that. Mm-hmm. And I remember the first time I had to give an attaboy to my 19-year-old, the second one, when he turned 19, I had to turn away. I was in tears.
2: Wow.
3: I didn't know how to say it. And because what happened was when I said the words, something in me started to heal.
2: Okay.
3: I could feel it.
1: About.
3: And I started
1: weeping
3: because it wasn't said to me. So how do you draw something that's not there?
2: Mm-hmm.
3: It's not in there.
1: Yeah. Naturally. It's not there naturally.
3: So you got to go to the well. You got to go to the well because you don't have it. Mm-hmm. And when I went to the well to go draw, believe me, it gushed out. I could feel that healing.
1: Yeah.
3: I was like, just thanking God. I could feel the healing, and I knew I was being healed by the words I was choosing to give.
1: And so before we take this break, we're on this conversation right now. Is why are we healing? Who are we doing it for?
3: Right?
1: Who are we doing it for? I'm healing myself. I realized all the stuff I made up wasn't true. All the opinions about myself that I made up wasn't true. I'm healing. But who am I doing it for now?
3: Right.
1: Am I doing it for myself? Are we doing it for the ladies? Are we doing it for a family? What are you doing? What were you doing it for in your healing process?
3: Right.
1: Do you know? Can you articulate that?
3: Yes, I can. Yeah. where would I like to start as far as, okay, for yourself first, right?
1: For yourself first.
3: And God has certain laws that are here on earth. I always tell people, I don't have to believe there's a wall right there. Mm-hmm. But if I try to run through it, it's going to hurt. It's there. Yeah. And just like God has laws, you reap what you sow. Yeah.
1: Those divine laws.
3: Those divine laws that you can disagree all you want, you not believe them, but they're there.
2: They're there.
3: And sometimes we operate, certain people, even atheists, operate in those laws, and they don't know.
1: Yeah.
3: But they're receiving the fruits and the benefits of operating.
1: Exactly.
3: So we go to the part of who you're doing it for, whether you're doing it for myself, whether there's certain things that do bring the healing, that do bring a substance in your life that is for good.
1: Yeah.
3: And for me, like you said, I wanted to do it for my family, but yeah. in the end, I had to do it for myself. Yeah. It went back to me.
1: For sure.
3: Yeah, Bill? That's where we started.
1: In your healing journey process, get to the mic, huh?
0: Yeah.
1: Who'd you do it for at first?
0: Well, at first it was me, you know, me, because I think when I was growing up, it was I'm the only boy, the youngest, I have four sisters. So from the childhood, I was always out, gone, running. And it wasn't, that changed later. And obviously when I had, you know, kids, that really changed. So that journey was basically me in the beginning. And I did a lot of things for people, had a lot of friends, traveled a lot. So I picked up a lot of learning. Some tough, the military was good. People from the New York come in, all kinds of different people fighting when I didn't necessarily want to fight. So, but then at 50, things started changing. I know you talked about the 50 mm-hmm. one. I believe in midlife crisis.
1: You did it. You did it for your family first, or you did it for you?
0: So who me, you do it for? Me first, okay. And then, like I said, the family came, and then I switched and started doing it for the family. Then I started doing it for the youth, the kids, as a teacher.
1: Yeah.
0: So, and I feel like I'm on this last journey because I feel my calling is for the youth, mm-hmm. specifically yeah. high school students. Because yeah. in high school I had some pretty good mentors, and I did very well in sports,
1: yeah.
0: and that really gave me the confidence. Then I went to the military and then to college, but sports really was my safe haven.
1: Okay,
0: and now I'm kind of giving my knowledge back to the high school students. Okay,
1: we're going to definitely get into some of that tonight. I appreciate you again, gentlemen. Thank you for sharing your perspectives. Randy, anything before we go to break? What you hear for yourself,
2: man? I hear a lot of military talk. You know what I'm saying? Everybody's shooting guns.
1: Repetition?
2: Yeah, repetition.
4: Had a half step forward.
2: Yeah, man. I'm trying to see what the military.
4: Call them right.
1: Airborne. All right, we got to play this PSA and come back and get into some of Jerry's background here on the Frondosi Show on KCA Radio 106.5 FM and 1050 AM. Shout us out. What's the count?
2: Yes, sir.

0: Hey, what's up, man? How you doing?
1: I'm blessed, my brother. How you doing?
0: I'm good, man. I'm good. Hey, did you see the game last night?
1: Oh, that was a good game.
0: But did you see the shot?
1: I lost money from that shot.
0: Oh,
1: too,
0: man, bro. That shot was cold, man.
1: I hated it, but it was good.
0: Damn.
1: What's in those jeans?
2: You really want to know?
1: I do.
2: Exhaustion, muscle spasm, asthmatic issues, unexpected sickle cell trait crises.
1: Damn, are you serious? When I was young, I found out I had sickle cell trait. My mom's told me, but I ain't have no knowledge of it. But when I got older, I had a child, and the doctor told me my daughter has sickle cell trait. You know the facts that both parents have sickle cell trait, there's a 50% chance the child may have the trait, and 25% chance the child may have the disease.
0: Hey, that's what's the count. Do you know that 2.5 million people in the United States have sickle cell trait, 300 million people globally? I didn't find out I had sickle cell trait until I was in the Army 10 years. Next thing you know, I had a sickle cell trait exertion site.
3: Sickle cell? I thought that was a black gene or something.
0: Nah, man, the Latin community is number two. 1 out of 36,000 babies are being born with sickle cell disease. You could be Caucasian, Mediterranean, European. You gotta know your bloodline, man.
4: There is an inherited gene in our community that has been forgotten. 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

0: 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We do have a music talk show here. Yes, it is a variety show. But tonight, Jerry's here, and I wanted to touch on just some of your sports background. We do a lot of sports talk here.
1: Okay.
0: And so I understand that you was a wrestler.
1: Yeah.
0: Back in the day. So give me some of that wrestling background, that high school stuff. What was going on? Why wrestling of all things?
2: Can I get the favorite wrestler? Who's the favorite wrestler?
1: For me?
0: Roddy Piper. Who was that?
1: No, I like Jimmy Fly Snuka.
0: I think I was 8 years old.
1: Yeah, you had a fly, man. Yeah, you had a fly.
2: Bikini drawers on. Yeah.
1: Leopard
2: joints.
1: Yeah, I think I like that.
2: Yeah, the leopard joints.
0: It was the underwear.
1: I want to be like him. But yeah, this was high school wrestling. It was such a. Again, you said, how did you get started?
0: Yeah.
1: Well, I was a top-of-the-line baseball player.
2: Okay.
1: All-stars, 2 years in a row.
2: Wow.
1: Major.
0: You had gloves for days?
1: Oh, man. Gloves,
0: that was my sport. That's my baseball segment.
1: Yeah.
0: Gloves for days.
1: Gloves for days.
2: What? Like
1: and when I was in ninth grade, I was 183 pounds.
2: 183?
1: No, just 83.
0: 83.
1: Wow. And my dad said, don't even go out for the team. This is, see, the information. He says, you're going to have a better chance because in wrestling, they pair you up with your same weight.
2: The same weight.
0: Oh.
1: So you have a chance if you go wrestling. Well, the lowest weight was 103 pounds.
2: Mm.
1: So I'm off by 20.
2: You're off by 20 pounds, yeah.
1: Man, I don't have to go into how I did my first year, but I only met one other 83-pounder that first year.
2: Uh-huh.
1: Of course, I only won one match.
2: Okay.
1: All losses. I took the L all year. Second year, come back.
0: Okay, let me
1: go ahead.
2: Something sparked in you to make you come back. Yeah.
0: But how did you handle the L's?
2: Yeah. That's a lot of L's for the whole season.
0: A lot of L's for a season.
1: You know what? I didn't have the information I had now, so I just blamed the weight.
2: Okay.
1: I blamed the 20 pounds. I said, because I had the skill, I was training, I was learning under another older classmate, and he was teaching me all the moves. Matter of fact, he was one of the top seeds, you know, in the state.
0: Yeah. Mm-hmm.
1: And he would just beat me up every day, and then I'd just go get beat up during the match.
2: Mm-hmm.
1: And so, but he said, and everybody said, well, you just don't have the weight yet. So I said, okay, well, but I had to stay in it. And of course, you want to quit, you want to give up, you go through all the
0: identity in there.
1: Oh, yeah, definitely.
0: Yeah. Mm-hmm.
1: Being the scrawny little guy that I was. And but I had to keep people believing in me, so I had to believe in myself.
2: Right.
1: You know, like, I'm going to do this. I'm going to do this. So I gave myself another year. And that next year, I came back at 95 pounds.
0: Whoa.
2: Okay, so you packed it on.
1: Yeah, a little bit. A little bit. And that's 10th grade. But I'm still in the lowest weight class they offer.
0: Yeah,
1: so I said, well, I got a little bit more W's, but a lot of L's still.
2: Okay.
1: And so by that third year, I was doing, I would say 50-50.
0: Okay.
1: But I think I did get a little bit more dubs than L's.
0: Mm-hmm. Yeah.
1: And I was learning a lot. I had the mental game down.
0: Yeah.
1: I felt like, okay, to go through that punishment, to rewrite just your whole process, to come to this 3 years in, and our wrestling coach quits that last year.
0: Oh, no.
1: So I get a call.
2: Awesome.
1: And now you won't believe it, but I get a call from the famous, you heard of Corona Centennial? Football?
2: Football, yeah.
1: Number one.
2: Number one, everything.
1: Number one,
2: yeah.
1: Public school.
2: Yeah.
1: That coach calls me.
2: Wow.
1: And if it wasn't for this guy, I know for a fact I wouldn't have done what I did in the wrestling.
0: Mm-hmm.
1: And he said, hey, I have a. It was a newer school, and he said, we offer the only electronics course in the Riverside County.
2: Okay.
1: So I said, okay. He said, I want you to apply for that course. I'll make sure you get it and do an inter-district transfer.
2: Mm.
1: And that was the loophole.
0: Wow.
1: And so I did. I applied for the electronics course. I got it, and they said, you can do an inter-district transfer to Centennial High School. When I got there, man, he had everything for me.
2: Yeah, I know.
1: I was struggling. My parents, both working, you know, Hispanic parents, latchkey kid. I didn't have a lot. So when he offered me the warm-ups, we had warm-ups. I mean, he was pro.
0: Oh, he was ready to go.
1: He was pro.
2: Yeah.
1: He just didn't have a lower weight.
2: Okay.
1: Oh, so I was like the first lower weight that they were going to have that year. So you know, fast forward, yeah, we won CIF. We won CIF in duels, individual. We clean house.
3: Wow. I know that felt good.
1: Oh, yeah, it did. But yeah. The work ethic this guy pushed, mm-hmm. because he had a functioning program for mm-hmm. a long time. Him and that number one coach, the wrestling and the football coach, they were kind of buds.
0: Mm-hmm. Yeah.
1: And to make Centennial what it is was that Coach Logan.
0: Wow.
1: And yeah. Coach Randy Campbell was yeah. my wrestling coach. Wow. So you talk about two guys. We'd literally mindset. Be fighting for the weight room.
0: Yeah, mm-hmm. yeah.
1: There wasn't a big weight room, so they would have to wait for the wrestlers to get done. Wow. And you know us, we'd be lifting and taking our time getting out of there, like, you know, roostering up.
0: Yeah.
1: And we'd see all the football players waiting to get in the gym. But they couldn't get in until the last wrestler was you know, done working out.
3: Yeah.
1: And we made it work, but we would always be in competition. But that competition, it just made everything excel at that school.
3: Yeah. That's what's up.
1: And so I still remember during CIF. I mean, I had a tough year.
0: Yeah.
1: It was my first year of varsity, too.
3: Mm, okay.
1: So first year of varsity and first year at my actual full weight, 103.
0: Wow. Mm.
1: And I was doing well. It was my first varsity tournament. I made it to the finals.
3: Mm-hmm.
1: And that guy just mopped me up in the finals. Mm. A little guy. Smaller than me, but man, he almost teched me in the final.
3: Wow.
1: And it was like an eye opener because I was doing good. I did my matches. I won all three.
0: Wow.
1: And I thought I was okay, first and second. Let's go. Let's see. He mopped me up.
0: Wow.
1: And I'll never forget. I made my mind up. I said, he will never beat me again.
0: Ooh.
3: Okay.
1: And guess where we met? At Masters.
0: Ooh.
3: Wow.
1: The state qualifying tournament. Before you go to state, you have to go to Masters.
3: Yeah,
1: that's
3: qualifying.
1: Okay. 352 schools.
0: What?
1: You have to get top eight.
0: Oh, wow. Goodness.
1: By this time, that same guy that mopped me up, he was 40-0. 40-0.
3: So he was cold, yeah.
1: And I was ready for him because I've been training. Coach would put these little boxes on the mirror
0: in the
1: wrestling room
0: and
1: say, that's your toughest opponent right there.
0: Oh.
1: A mirror. I mean, he wasn't no psycholog, but he did. He had us going, and he would put that mirror and make sure he'd give us 5 minutes to talk to the toughest opponent in your life,
0: which is you.
1: Yeah, and we'd all have.
3: I never heard that.
1: Yeah, he would give us all magic markers, you know, those eraser markers.
0: Yeah, yeah, yeah.
1: And we'd write a square on the mirror, and mind you, these were like big mirrors in the wrestling room we had.
3: Yeah,
1: and he would write the square, and you'd write your name and number one opponent.
0: Dang.
1: And so we would have to sit there. And
0: be with that.
1: Talk to that guy.
0: God.
1: And it was so amazing because I was so upset about this guy that beat me, and he mopped me up good. And by that time, I was watching him 10-0, 20-0, 30-0. And by the time we went to Masters, he was 40-0.
3: That's crazy.
1: And he was my second match.
0: Mm.
1: And I had been practicing this move. I was a little taller, and I knew he was short. So I said, it was the pretzel, you know. To give him my leg and to collapse and grab his leg.
0: Give him your leg.
1: And make a banana split out of him.
0: Give him your leg.
1: Give him my leg.
0: You gotta give him your leg.
1: Make sure that
0: he think that he got you.
1: Yeah, he got me.
0: Oh, my
1: goodness. He fell for it. He fell for it. Yeah. He went in there, grabbed my leg. I reached over, grabbed his other leg.
0: And done deal.
1: Done deal.
3: He tapped out.
1: It wasn't tapped, but he did the three count. You get three count near fall.
0: Yeah. Okay.
1: By that time, I was up like 6 points, 7 points. He couldn't catch up.
3: He couldn't catch up.
1: But what happened, man, it destroyed him. He wanted to give up.
0: Oh, no.
3: Because of that one, because you
1: the first defeat.
0: That identity,
3: the first defeat.
1: The identity.
3: But it probably was how you beat him.
1: That, too.
3: Yeah.
1: He was, and since he didn't know how to handle adversity, he didn't know how to handle a loss.
0: Right.
1: And at that pinnacle, right before state, and they only took the top eight out of these.
3: Ooh.
0: And that's what we're talking about.
1: Guess what? He lost again.
3: Yeah, because he broke him.
0: They defeated.
1: Emotionally defeated. As human beings, man, you know how.
0: That's why we're here.
1: That how it affects us.
0: That's why we're here.
1: And afterwards, after the state tournament, he pulled me aside.
3: Okay.
1: We were all on the podium.
0: Yeah.
1: And he pulled me aside. He said, hey, man, you mind if I talk to you? I said, yeah, let's talk. Because we're done by that time. You know, we already got our medals. And he goes, man, I felt like giving up after our match.
0: Wow.
1: And he goes, the only one, he had his mom, his grandma, and his grandpa all talking him out of giving up.
0: Oh, wow.
3: That's crazy.
1: And they barely made it out. I believe he took seventh.
0: Wow.
1: In that Masters tournament.
0: Wow.
1: So he barely made it out to qualify for state. But he got beat again, and he had to fight through that adversity.
0: How many of us have something like that?
3: Yeah.
0: That we don't get a chance to go and deal with.
3: Mm-hmm.
0: That takes us out emotionally. That can happen 2, 3, 4, 5, 6, 7, 8 years old.
3: Yeah.
0: And then that one defining moment.
1: Right.
0: Is like, that's the one that I'm done.
3: Mm.
0: I'm not good enough. I'm not worth it. There's something wrong with me.
1: Yeah.
0: Those self-talks.
1: Mm-hmm.
0: Anybody got something?
3: I got a story. It wasn't a defeat. It was more like a coming to of age. It was my pops. We used to play on the weekends. Every Saturday, he'd dog me. Every Saturday, he just dogged me. He just walked me up in the court. I used to just be pissed. I'd be like, man, and I would really be like, not want to play basketball because it was just like, I can't win.
0: Yeah.
3: You know, so I had to figure it out. So one weekend, we went over his house. So he usually gets up in the morning. I get up. I'm up early before him. I'm like, okay, I'm ready for you this weekend.
0: Yeah, yeah.
3: He think he lackadaisical. He's like, okay, I'm going to come, dog. I'm like, no. So I'm like, he the one that got me playing full court 1-on-1.
0: Yeah.
3: I'm like 14. This is before I go to high school. Yeah. I'm like, bro, I'm about to beat him. All right, in my mind, I'm up early. I'm like, okay. He go to the gym, playing poker. He come out, boom. He shoot the jumper, boom. He misses, so I get the rebound. I sprint full court, boom, boom, boom, layup. He was like, okay. So I'm waiting for him at half court. I'm like, nah, I'm waiting for you now. You know what I'm saying? So my win with him was to beat him with speed.
0: Because
3: you old. You 30. You old, bro. You ain't about to beat me. You 30. That's why you backing me down so you can tire me out.
0: Right, right, right.
3: So I make my shot layup. Boom, I come back. I'm waiting for him. So I beat him. He never wanted to play me after that.
0: He didn't play you again?
3: He never played me again. Never 1-on-1.
0: Wow.
3: Never. So I don't know if I broke his confidence or he was just, I don't know what it was, but it boosted my confidence going into the ninth grade.
0: Yeah.
3: So that was my overcome.
0: Yeah.
3: It was him. It was him.
0: That's legit. That's legit. You know, I want to touch on this mailman, but there's so much it takes to be a mailman and the healing process. What do you want to say to the men who are listening, to the young men, to the teenager? What do you want to say as that? The most important ingredient of all the stuff you have now. We got some divine truth right now.
1: You know
0: we got all you got. I got cognitive behavior therapy that I use. I got the Bible principles I use.
1: Yeah.
0: I got grief counseling that I use. I got Caldwell's listening skills that I use.
1: Right, right. Everything.
0: What do you want
1: you
0: to say
1: what,
0: to
1: man,
0: the mailman?
1: This changed my life. Mm. It's just be nice to yourself.
0: Be nice to yourself.
3: To yourself.
1: We're so caught up in this fast-paced world right now.
3: Yeah.
1: And we think, when we start thinking about ourselves, like, oh, man, why didn't I do that? Or why should I do? You start being so hard on yourself. Until I heard those words, be nice to yourself. Mm. I didn't really understand them at the time.
3: Yeah. Mm-hmm.
1: Because I'm like, be nice. I'm nice to myself. You know, I get my hair cut. I dress up. No.
0: That's subconscious
1: all, mind. Yeah. That's subconscious. Okay, that's great. That's physical attributes you're adding to yourself to be nice. Okay,
0: yeah.
1: Great. Okay, but what about that, like you said, that subconscious,
0: voice.
1: That voice.
3: That will. That,
1: and it's always, I should have done this, or I should have done that. No.
0: Yeah.
1: It's enough, okay? It's enough. Just be grateful, be thankful, and understand that you're in a process in life.
0: Yeah.
1: And you don't know everything.
0: Yeah.
1: So if you're patient with yourself,
0: and
1: you're nice to yourself,
0: that's it.
1: Those answers start coming more frequently.
0: Yeah. Mm-hmm.
1: But when you are stressed, you're worried, you're hard on yourself, you start thinking all these thoughts other than good thoughts about yourself. I should have done that. I don't know why I do that. I should have thought of that.
0: Yeah.
1: And we just go on. The list goes on from what I'm learning about people and speaking with them about their thought process.
0: Mm-hmm, mm-hmm.
1: And sometimes I ask them, like, do you think anything good about yourself? Because when is always bad.
0: You hear, you hear it come out of the heart.
1: Exactly. You know,
0: come out of the heart.
1: Oh, great. This. Oh, we have traffic. I go, you know, I enjoy traffic.
4: Exactly.
1: That's my place. Exactly. It took 4 years, you know.
0: Yeah. Transformed it, though.
1: That 4 years, it transformed. But now I have the information.
3: Yeah.
1: So if I can share this information with somebody where they don't have to go through 4 years of trying to get around people in traffic, trying to be frustrated, honking, running people off the road, you running off the road, all these things, hey, just relax and enjoy the time with yourself.
0: That's it right there.
1: And what I find out is the people that don't have the information about relaxing and enjoying, they're frustrated with themselves. They don't want to sit in the same car with themselves. Mm-hmm. They're angry about traffic, or they're angry about what's going on in the family. Mm-hmm. So the more they spend time with themselves, those voices get louder of, I need to do this, I need to do that, you need to worry about this, you need to stress about that, you need to get anxiety about this. So they don't like that.
3: Yeah.
1: But when you are nice to yourself, sometimes you have to speak it out loud.
0: You know, say it out of your mouth. I learned that.
1: You
0: got to speak it out loud so that your mind can hear you say that out loud.
1: Yes. And it
0: that
1: penetrates.
0: Is powerful. It penetrates. It corrects it.
1: It does. Your mind can override you.
0: Oh, my goodness, bro.
1: But I'm when you speak it, man, something changes in your whole mind, your brain, and it forms it to something
0: just
1: else.
0: Just by hearing yourself and say that to yourself.
1: Yeah, calm. The other day, calm down, relax. Take that. I saw it right. I just saw it right in front of my face the other day. My buddy just had open heart surgery.
3: Mm. Okay.
1: And then he was going back for his blood pressure. Mm. And in real time, she said, okay, your blood pressure's high. Take 3 deep breaths in through your nose, out through your mouth. And I saw it reset right there in front of my eyes.
0: No.
1: And I know I needed to see that.
0: No.
1: I know. And he passed. Just like that. She goes, take your time.
0: And it passed.
1: And it reset.
0: Just like that.
1: And his blood pressure went down.
0: We're going to play one more PSA. We're going to come back with some Hidden Pioneer discussion. Got Bill on the deck here. You see if you're watching us on camera, you see the soccer balls. Yeah. So we're coming right back with some Hidden Pioneer talk. The Fran Dozier Show.
5: Hey, I'm Sergeant First Class Fran Dozier. I'm here at the military base, and I have the sickle cell trait. Now, why I got involved is I experienced what they call sickle cell trait exertion. And I was doing the Army physical fitness test, the 2-mile run, and when I got done, I collapsed. A lot of soldiers and athletes have been dying at football fields and running track, and the family members have no idea that they have the sickle cell trait gene or that it's a trigger. So my purpose is to mobilize the community so we can find out what's in your genes. How would life be if we could prevent another child from being born with sickle cell trait or disease? And if a child was born with the trait or disease, that the family members would have the education, awareness, and resources in every city that they lived in. So tune into our webinar series and find out what's the count.

0: 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All right, so again, I'm blessed to be one of the hidden pioneers. Shouts out to the hidden pioneers that are watching this episode. Bill, you know, you have done some stream soccer events at the high school, just so happens, where Jerry went to. What do you want to tell the people about stream soccer and how important this is for the students and the schools?
1: Yes.
0: Give us some of that.
1: Yes, so stream soccer. But before going to stream soccer, let me just, because it hit me when you talked about, was there's three things.
0: What you got hit with.
1: Yeah, there's three things for me that Jerry's saying, okay? So the first one is if you're so blessed and lucky to have someone to talk to about your problems. So I have an assistant, and I would have never thought, and God gave me that, okay? If I didn't have this man, Jerry, it would be hard for me. So, and then also the term never give up. Okay, my dad told me that. Say, you're not a quitter, never give up. Okay, and then the word cool, calm, optimistic, outstanding, and loving. And I lost my cool to my daughter, Sarah. And Jerry was there when we prayed about it. I went there and still lost my cool. And she said, Dad, you always talking about this cool thing. You lost your cool. I said, never again. So when that happens, I kind of think about her. I have someone to talk to share it in this world.
2: Yeah.
1: So anyways.
0: That's
1: so
0: let's legit, get though. That's legit, though.
1: Yeah. So let's get into the stream. Stream soccer. So stream soccer, basically, it came to me about 5 or 6 years ago with this education piece with the STEM and STEAM, okay, science, technology, engineering, arts, and math, or just science, technology, engineering, and math. And a lot of people may not know this, but that came in 2009 from Barack Obama. He bought it to the education system. So as I was doing my education things, going to the schools and stuff like that, looking for sponsors, trying to bridge the gap between how do you get sponsors. There was a disconnect. Okay. NASA, you talked about working for NASA. So NASA is a big part of STREAM. Okay. But they're not really connected to the schools. There's no curriculum and things like that. So a lot of people, this is why a lot of people don't know much about NASA because it's not in the schools.
3: No, it's not.
1: So for 8 years, I'm going around talking about what's NASA, you know, quizzing people, hey, what's NASA, the N-A, you know, I knew it. And even when I would talk to them, it wasn't because I wasn't getting the support from NASA as far as that, and it wasn't in the schools, right? So the soccer helped me with a lot of the students as a teacher, big time. So I had something that they can relate to. So Mr. Montgomery, I mean, he's cool because of the soccer, right? So I started using that to my advantage, right? So I was like, man, the only way they listen, I mean, cars were cool and like that, but obviously a lot of the schools had taken out transportation and technology.
0: Auto shops,
1: right? So I was like, man, 5 minutes? So long story short, I was able to talk to Jerry. Jerry said, hey, we got this soccer tournament. And I was like, man, soccer, that's me. I said, but Jerry, I'm going to bring NASA to it, you know. And how are you going to do that? I said, well, you know, first it was STEM, okay? It wasn't even STREAM yet, okay? So the first year, he allowed me to bring my STEM to it, and that was good. I bought some NASA stickers, blah, blah, blah. People were happy. Second year, we did it. Third year, and it grew and grew and grew. Well, the last year was the fourth year. Spectacular, okay? God had everything, even things that we didn't even thought. Me and Jerry were, it was just me and him, and we had all this real estate to cover. A lot of people weren't showing up. I had a guy bringing a $500,000 vehicle. The parking got derailed a different way. I mean, we had to be calm, right? Cool. So Letitia came, a person, a politician. We got a politician to come out. So it was just perfect. God led it perfect. So that's when we knew that STREAM and soccer go together, right? So now we're pushing it. It's going to be the fifth year. We want to get more people involved, the parents, the kids. it's a great way. So we know that Stream can not only go with soccer, but it can go with football, baseball, chess, everything. Stream, science, technology, research, engineering, arts, and math. That's what everybody does every day, 24/7,
0: some
1: days
0: aspect.
1: A week. Yeah. It's just they don't understand,
0: how they connect.
2: Go yeah, together.
1: Because we split things in this country. Mm-hmm. We separate things.
2: Yeah. Yes.
1: Basketball, football, you know, soccer, all these things. But we don't bring Stream in there.
2: Yeah.
1: So here we go, Hidden Pioneers, cool Stream team.
0: I appreciate you, man, because for me, listening to that conversation, yes, the identity of the athlete is there, but what if I – you mean I may not want to play basketball no more? I may want to, or use my athletic ability to get a
3: career
0: yeah. in this area.
3: Right.
0: To get the school, the basketball, the soccer is going to get me a college scholarship.
2: Yeah.
0: But then I can now get my education piece.
2: Exactly.
0: In the Stream conversation.
3: Mm-hmm. Right.
0: To me, that's balance.
2: I like that.
0: Yeah, that's
2: like
0: a balance, that right?
2: Yeah.
0: We got a few seconds left to go. Anything you want to say, man, to the people?
2: Oh, man, I love the conversations Bill and Jerry had, the excitement. It's just, you know, I would highly people listening invest into Stream and get with Bill and Jerry.
0: Well, how can they find you?
1: Yeah. Check this out. Everything is Hidden Pioneers. We got Instagram. We have a new website, HiddenPioneers.net. We still have HiddenPioneers.com. Okay, Instagram, Facebook's off the chain. We got partners. Obviously, Ferran, you know, we got the Clevermore Space Center once a month on Fridays.
0: Let them know who your cousin was, just so they know real quick.
1: Oh, thank you, man. So my cousin, okay, thank you very much. Hidden, if you saw Hidden Figures, Taraji P. Hansen played my cousin, Catherine Johnson, worked at NASA for 33 years. That's why we started the Hidden Pioneers name.
0: Right
1: and,
0: there.
1: And again, It's all the Lord that's blessing us with this stuff.
0: Thank you, Bill. Last words, man. Come on.
4: Yeah. Just being open-minded. As Bill said, we had how do you combine things?
0: Yeah.
4: Just be open.
0: Yeah.
4: Be open to listen. Be open to receive. A lot of times, you want a glass of water? No. Yeah. You want this? No. Yeah. I just started the change of saying yes. Just
2: right
4: say
2: there.
4: Yes. It's okay to say yes.
0: Yeah.
4: We're not taught how to receive.
0: Yeah.
4: We need to learn how to receive, especially here in the SoCal.
0: But big time. Yeah. Again, I want to say thank you all for hanging out. Your conversations, I hope, for the listeners are very, very valuable for us here listening with you presently.
1: It's cool, man.
0: I'm learning to be patient. Patient is a virtue and it's a fruit.
4: Yes.
0: Mm. Right? So I'm drawn to patient because you got to be patient. You got to do patience, but you got to be patient.
4: I like that.
0: So I'm a patient advocate for my sickle cell trait conversation, but for the spiritual conversation, I'm a patient advocate for patience, teaching patience. Thank you for tuning in today. This is the Frondose Show. Shouts out to the crew. Catch us next Tuesday. It's a women's segment next week. So make sure you check us out next week for a women's segment right here on the Frondose Show. 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
1: Reports circulated yesterday that the Buss family agreed to sell its remaining ownership stake in the Lakers to new majority owners Josh Christian and Bob Iger. But now ESPN says Lakers Governor Jeannie Buss isn't going quietly. She's contesting her siblings' vote to sell. Couple NFL training camp headlines. Rams stars Myles Garrett and Puka Nacua remain sidelined with injuries and likely won't return to practice till next week. And Bears running back Kyle Manungai to miss multiple weeks with a hyperextended knee. Baseball last night included the Cubs' thrilling 7-5 10-inning win over the rival White Sox. The Cubs' Pete Crow Armstrong led off the game with a home run and then ended it with a walk-off blast.
2: That was my first career walk-off homer, so that's fun to note. Yeah, I love these games because, you know, that's not always going to happen, but when it does, it's nice to appreciate the stuff that went right.
1: Also from baseball, the Red Sox blasted Arizona 11-1. Diamondbacks all-star Ketel Marte went AWOL and didn't show up at Fenway Park. The D-backs put him on the restricted list. I'm Matt McCoy.
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9: ZZ Top drummer Frank Beard dead at the age of 77. A spokesperson for the band confirming the news. Beard died at his home in Texas while in hospice care. The band had canceled shows Tuesday in Salt Lake City, Wednesday in Colorado Springs. Due to the news, Beard had been dealing with health issues for years and stepped away from the band temporarily last year. The preliminary autopsy of actress Hayden Panettiere found no signs of trauma that contributed to her death.
10: The 36-year-old TV and film star was found unresponsive Sunday inside a residence in Greenville, South Carolina, with officials on the 911 call heard talking.
11: Overdose, CPR is in progress.
12: Everyone is in tears on for cardiac arrest. That's in Milwaukee.
10: The call was reportedly made by an acquaintance. A full autopsy report typically takes months to complete. Panettiere had been open about her struggles with addiction and severe postpartum depression, with her former partner and father of their daughter, Vladimir Klitschko, taking to Instagram to honor her memory. I'm Natalie Migliori.
9: And a beloved 90s teen rom-com is coming to Broadway.
13: Things I Hate About You took Shakespeare's 1594 comedy, The Taming of the Shrew, and placed it in an American high school. Well, now the hit movie is getting a star-studded reworking for the stage with a creative team that includes actress, director, and writer Lena Dunham and pop star Carly Rae Jepsen. I'm Daria Albinger.
9: That's entertainment. I'm Jennifer Polsoni.
0: K-C-A-A.
1: Reports circulated yesterday that the Buss family agreed to sell its remaining ownership stake in the Lakers to new majority owners Josh Christian and Bob Iger. But now ESPN says Lakers Governor Jeannie Buss isn't going quietly. She's contesting her siblings' vote to sell. Couple NFL training camp headlines. Rams stars Myles Garrett and Puka Nacua remain sidelined with injuries and likely won't return to practice till next week. And Bears running back Kyle Manungai to miss multiple weeks with a hyperextended knee. Baseball last night included the Cubs' thrilling 7-5 10-inning win over the rival White Sox. The Cubs' Pete Crow Armstrong led off the game with a home run and then ended it with a walk-off blast.
2: That was my first career walk-off homer, so that's fun to note. Yeah, I love these games because, you know, that's not always going to happen, but when it does, it's nice to appreciate the stuff that went right.
1: Also from baseball, the Red Sox blasted Arizona 11-1. Diamondbacks all-star Ketel Marte went AWOL and didn't show up at Fenway Park. The D-backs put him on the restricted list. I'm Matt McCoy.
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20: California is forming a teen tech council to get student input on technology and AI. The council includes 20 teens from over 10 districts. Just recently, students discussed AI in schools, safety, and tech's impact. Only New York has a similar council. This comes as California considers banning social media for kids under 16 and restricting AI chatbots. It also comes as tech companies like Meta and Google are being sued by multiple school districts, including those in California, for allegedly harming teens. An unprecedented number of Apple users are receiving an alert about a spyware attack. TechCrunch says the nonprofit that monitors hacks says they're getting 30 to 40% more requests for help than they normally receive. Some members of Ukraine's armed services are receiving the alerts, and experts say people should use lockdown mode to block the attack. An AI workflow automation company, Relay, is shutting down, and many of its workers are going to Google Chrome. Founder and CEO Jacob Bank is now rejoining Google as VP of Product for Chrome. Tech Report. I'm at Mattinson.
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I'm your host, Eric Xavier Solosorio, and unfortunately not joined with us today is Andrew Berkeley, Big Dog Tavares, but you get your air horns because we

0: Technically, we or legally, we can't ask about it if it's a mental health thing, right? But I'm asking about it. And Andrew, just give me like a little bit like of a two. Give me a text or a call if it's a mental health thing, and then we'll talk about
1: it.
0: Yeah,
1: it's like, I mean, is it an excuse?
0: Yeah,
1: is
0: we're not going to talk about it.
1: No bureaucracy.
0: Yeah. So, anyways. As always, we've got a great show planned for the listeners. We'll be chopping it up, going over some news articles that we skim and pretend to read. We'll also watch a couple of recent viral videos. But before we do all of that, I'm going to play some true or false. Ain't that right, boo? True?
1: Yeah.
0: Trivia? Maybe this or that? We have some awesome musical guests that are going to be stopping by in studio. So that's a little bit of a teaser. I believe that's what they call in the industry, a teaser. A little something like that. But before we do all of that, let's just catch up a bit, man. How's it going? How you doing? I like your little girl dad shirt.
2: Thanks.
0: For the people for audio only that are listening live on the radio or the Spotify apps, go ahead and just check out the live stream for a second on all of it. And just check out. Look, you're going Jumbotron. Girl dad. So what's going on? Is that an old shirt?
1: No, it's a Steve Trevino.
0: I don't know what that means.
1: Steve Trevino, comedian. Mm-hmm. Shout out. Yeah. It's his merch. You know, I like to sport. So, yeah, it's his girl dad merch.
0: Weird,
1: wore it today.
0: Weird, because I think last comedy show I went with you, I bought you a shirt.
1: You did?
0: Yeah.
1: Timmy No Breaks.
0: So, you're supporting?
1: Yeah.
0: Cool. All right. Yeah. Well, how was your weekend, man? What did you get into? You know,
1: just giving away my daughter.
0: Yeah, from what I remember was a lot of beautiful, not drunken texts.
1: Yeah.
0: So, do you want to recap that? Talk about it a little bit, man.
1: Yeah, dude, a little surreal. I think
0: beautiful stuff.
1: Yeah, man.
0: I'm a girl dad as well. I'm not wearing my shirt, but I guess next week I'm going to try to challenge you for that.
1: You know, for all the girl dads out there, the way I've been describing it, and obviously Eric, you can you relate to this, but there's something about when your daughter looks at another man with those eyes that she has for you, bro. There's just, it's an indescribable weird feeling.
0: Uh-huh.
1: But I guess the silver lining is that, you know, it's meant to be. He's the right guy because she sees him in those eyes.
0: What's his credit score like? What's his credit score?
1: I don't know, dude. I mean, pretty decent if they're living in Santa Barbara.
0: True that, man. I've never even made it out there to party. I've heard it's an amazing place to party from what I've heard.
1: Yeah. So no, it was cool, man. You know, the family that meant something was there. And then
0: for some of the first time listeners of the show, this is a family affair. I did not make it to the wedding, unfortunately. Not because I couldn't make it to Santa Barbara, but it was because my invitation got lost, I believe. So for the family that mattered, that made it over there.
1: Did you get it?
0: No, I guess not. So, and you know what? I think some of the other side of the family try to do like a little like rebuttal and like try to throw some heat at you. They're like, we're going to Laughlin.
1: Oh.
0: Also, my invitation got lost in that mail. So
1: they planned something else on it.
0: Yeah. They're like, so even if we wanted to, we couldn't make it.
1: Yeah. No, but overall, man, it was cool, dude. I don't know if you got the video of you know, we had a guest bartender. That was fun all night. Guy that looked just like Felipe Esparza.
0: Oh, yes, yeah. We posted on our Instagram.
1: That was hilarious, dude. So no, man, but overall it was good times. They're on their honeymoon right now, which is cool. And then now everybody, of course, is asking, oh, you ready to be a granddaddy? And I can definitely wait to be a granddaddy.
0: Yeah. And I've always heard the funny thing, too, is like what sucks is when you hear like a married couple or whatever, they're like, oh, we're trying. Like, you just, they're basically just telling you that we're having unprotected sex.
1: They're just shooting loads.
0: Yeah, we're just shooting.
1: That's crazy.
0: Yeah. And it's supposed to be like a sweet, endearing thing. Like, and you know, you do see it in like the grandmothers or the moms that do. You're like, oh my gosh, that's so sweet that they're trying. Yeah. And you're just like, oh, I don't need to hear that, man. Like, I don't need to hear about you. And your significant other just raw dogging each other, you know what I mean?
1: Pretty much.
0: Yeah. So
1: especially as a girl dad.
0: Yo, I don't even want to hear about my friends like that.
1: Yeah, dude.
0: Yeah, so. It's like, hey, man, you know what? Can't you just tell me that? Oopsie, doopsie, like we used to tell each other in college. You know what I mean? Like, whoops.
1: Yeah. So that was it, man. It was cool. Like I said,
0: Have they talked about like wanting to have kids though? Your daughter and this gentleman.
1: I think. You know, like, I think this day and age, too.

0: And everything's got to be, you know, pretty pre-planned, man. I think, you know, obviously cost of living and everything else going on. But yeah, no, they haven't really said anything. My mom's the one that's freaking.
1: Yeah, it's a grandma thing.
0: She's like, I can't wait. I say, hey, relax.
1: Yeah, we can.
0: She goes, I don't know if I'm going to be around.
1: Oh, that is an abuela thing to say, huh?
0: So, because you really, truly never know.
1: Yeah, well, I mean, on my side of the spectrum, you know, in the rad dad, girl dad fatherhood stuff is my daughter finished up her first week of middle school, you know, finished up. Ooh, so she's liking it. That's awesome. I was a little nervous. I'm actually missing the first parent teacher back to school night. I thought I was going to go, and I was like, you know, try to make my presence aware, you know what I mean? Mm-hmm. Just kind of like walk with my chest. I would have to do like a bunch of perfect push-ups. Mm-hmm. So what happened is that I was supposed to do this about like 3 years ago. I was supposed to be just solid doing perfect push-ups. Mm-hmm. And like just, you know, I mean, like bulking up. I was supposed to start this out like 3 years ago. Mm-hmm. And I didn't. But if I was, I was going to go to the back to school, and then I was going to kind of just like, you know, just kind of make my presence aware.
0: Have you gone to any high school reunions?
1: No. You know what? I think I always wanted to. I always wanted to go over there to kind of like, make my presence aware.
0: Uh-huh. But they're like, look at him. He's still a loser.
1: He's still a loser, except he has longer hair now.
0: He's still wearing the same Hawaiian shirt.
1: Dude,
0: shut
1: up.
0: That he thought was cool.
1: I'm really into Odd Future. Yeah. No, I think my generation unfortunately doesn't get the pleasure or whatever, like, or that, you know, I remember growing up being like, I can't wait to show all the nerds who I really turned up to be. I'm thinking this in elementary school because I'm watching all like the high school reunion shows and movies.
0: Yeah.
1: And then I'm like, oh, I guess everyone stays up to date with everyone via Facebook or any other social media app. Mm-hmm. I mean, you are against Instagram and all of that, other things. Are you on Facebook, though? Not even Facebook. What, Zanga? MySpace?
0: No, never.
1: And then, so you keep up with, like, well, because you didn't go to school with your wife, right? You guys didn't go to high school. So, Robert? What about your brother? Like, do you keep up with any high school friends?
0: Believe it or not.
1: Associates?
0: The only thing, like,
1: I guess you just keep up old-fashioned style
0: high
1: friends.
0: School, like, high school football, believe it or not.
1: Uh-huh. No, yeah.
0: That's like my closest thing, like through Max, what's it called? Max Sports or whatever it's called, the high school website thing. Mm. So like a couple years ago, it's kind of, you know, there's a good ending to the story, but Rob was all excited. He goes, hey, bro. He's like, I want to go down to homecoming. I'm like, yeah, that'd be cool.
1: Yeah.
0: So then I go on Max Prep. That's what it is, Max Prep. And it said Pacific Senior High School. They don't have a football team. They didn't have a varsity football team this year. So, yeah, them not having a varsity football team a couple years ago was pretty gut-wrenching because it's like, man, dude, what happened?
1: That was like your whole identity.
0: Pretty much.
1: Right.
0: You know, so, yeah. But then last year they came back. You know, they had an old alumnus that pretty high-profile dude that came back, and now he's the head coach, so turned them around. It was a big season, big turnaround. So got a few headlines here in the local IE news. So cool.
1: I don't know if you saw the crowd that was outside during the Ferone Dozier show. A bunch of cats that like I think representing like the Corona Centennial.
0: Oh really?
1: Yeah. Out there. So I know they were talking about it on the Ferone Dozier show every Tuesday. Shout out to Ferone. Yeah. So I know I was like, I mentioned, I think, before the show with Ferone about how you're all up to date with high school sports stats and stuff like that. And I said, hey, don't freak out. He's not a weirdo. Well, he is, but it's also because his daughter. Yeah. I was like, so, you know.
0: Even before that, man, I was still going to high school games. Amber,
1: yeah, you were.
0: Amber always thought that was weird.
1: Oh, man. That's like a... Okay, so I didn't know that is genuine. That is weird.
0: No, it is true.
1: And, like, because in King of the Hill, that's like a bit like Hank Hill and Peggy Hill. Mm-hmm. But like, I guess that's a culture in Texas where it's pretty common that like they go support their high school, go Longhorns.
0: Yeah. They shut the town down.
1: Yeah. So that's amazing. What school were you going to?
0: I always kept up. Actually, it's funny because Centennial I was supposed to be part of the first graduating class at Centennial High School when we lived in Corona.
1: Yeah, before you fell into drugs.
0: And then, so I actually had my mom get an inter-district transfer so I could go to Corona Senior High School because Centennial sucked, dude. And now they're like always in the top 10 in the nation.
1: From what that's what I heard. Like everything was just beast mode of their parts.
0: Yeah.
1: And you know what? I guess I'm no better than you about like going to high schools and stuff for that. Cause I was telling Farone before the show, I was like, oh yeah, you know, I hear their sports, like, they're really like excel in all their sports. I know them for all their like their stairs that they have there. I used to go skateboard there all the time when we would just hop the fence after hours, allegedly.
0: Yeah.
1: And just I was like I could still picture like the 5-6-5 stairs or like the 6-7 or whatever like that. 6-7.
0: Yeah.
1: Just a difference the back to back sets and stuff like that. So
0: yeah. Dude, I remember my friend Roger, him and his now wife, they had an apartment right down on Rimpaw and
1: RuPaul has his own street name around him. There, I'm sorry. That's so not cool. There, street named around named after them.
0: There was always freaking kids everywhere, dude. Just skateboarding those famous stairs. Dude.
1: Yeah. Oh, that's funny. Man, good times. Yeah. I remember getting in trouble in high school because I ended up taking a bus all the way over there with some friends to go skate, and my mom was like, I didn't tell her. It was kind of all the way across town, and it she didn't find out till after talking to my Tia. Shout out to your Francine, because she didn't know. And so she's like, I just went with Joseph, my cousin, and some other neighborhood friends, and she's like, hey, so I was talking to Thea Francine, and turns out you guys took a bus all the way across town. I was like, oopsie, my bad.
0: That was a straight shot, though.
1: Yeah,
0: you just go down Magnolia.
1: You just take the one.
0: Yeah,
1: you just take the one, man.
0: Yeah.
1: That's funny. I guess she was particular about me going on a public transit. Yeah. We were trying.
0: Yeah.
1: Me and my friends were really trying at the time.
0: I got to get a hold of a friend of the show. What was his name again? I want to do a trip.
1: Remember? Oh yeah, with Jason.
0: Yeah.
1: Oh, dude, we're actually going on in 2 weeks, so you have to join. We're gonna do a Saturday on August.
0: Can't do that
1: because you could never do a Saturday. We'll talk about that later. So
0: you can do a Friday, Thursday.
1: Yeah, but we have a group chat with everyone that we just got the dates ironed out. I pranked my daughter pretty good on over the weekend.
0: Oh, the paternity test again?
1: She's like, I really want to be a big sister. I was like, uh-oh.
0: You are not the father.
1: Yeah, so I what I did was she's not really into sodas. And so she finished drinking her water cup. And I put up my LaCroix water seltzer in there. And I have a video of it, but she really begged me not to play it, so I'm not going to play it because I've recorded it. But
0: so you know you have to play it.
1: Yeah. So, but it's funny because you see her, like, she's like, oh, I thought I drank all the water in this cup. Ah, okay, I guess there's still water in there because you see her about to get up to refill the cup. And then, okay. Then she takes a sip out of there. And then, like, you could tell, like, it tastes weird. And then just takes a bigger swig. And then it's like, just to spit it out. And then looks at me and sees that I'm recording. She's like, dude, what are you doing? No, that's so not cool. And I laughed and laughed. And she beat me up. So that was pretty good.
0: Dang. Yeah. Not nice, dude. Yeah. Not nice. I noticed the hat you're wearing.
1: Yeah, did you do anything? Did you, like, any? Oh, so how did your daughter get her garter belt taken off in front of you?
0: They didn't do that.
1: You're lying to me.
0: They didn't, but you're ignoring the question.
1: Oh yeah, this is an old hat. This is an old sweaty hat, man. So check out palmtreesandprogress.com for all of our awesome merchandise,
0: except for hats.
1: Well, there's hats there too. And then oh yeah, man, so do you have any funny things, stories you want to get into the before we get into the news?
0: So I had training for work.
1: Cool. How did that go? Did your HR and sexual harassment lawsuit go under the table yet? Or
0: no, you know what's...
1: Did you guys pay him out?
0: What was really...
1: Him out?
0: Yeah, what was really interesting...
1: It was a dude.
0: Was...
1: hey, man, I'm making fun of your sexuality on the air. Do you get that?
0: I'm choosing to ignore that and just
2: good job.
0: Look at my
2: we're allies. There's nothing wrong with that.
0: My psychological safety right now.
2: Good job.
0: No, man,
2: that was actually a test by HR.
0: It was pretty interesting the direction that, and I'm sure every company is doing this, but with the different generational gaps, I thought that was super interesting. And they're really pretty much like,
2: I don't know what you're talking about.
0: You don't know what I'm talking about.
2: Willis, what is it that you're talking about?
0: So there's the four generational, you know, obviously there's four generations in the workforce right now. We got the baby boomers.
2: Oh, I didn't know this. Okay. Baby
0: generation
2: boomers.
0: X.
2: They're still alive? Yeah. Suck it.
0: Millennials like yourself.
2: Time to play the
0: and
2: game.
0: Then Generation Z.
2: Okay, if you were to put it as wrestlers for me so I could understand.
0: Yeah.
2: Okay, so what's wrestler is the baby boomers?
0: Hulk Hogan.
2: Okay, he's dead.
0: Yeah.
2: Okay, so give me an alive one.
0: An alive one.
2: So I could kind
0: the
2: of...
0: Undertaker.
2: Nice.
0: The Undertaker.
2: Nice. Okay, I respect him and I'm terrified of him.
0: Yeah. Bret Hart. All those old
2: nice.
0: School guys.
2: Yes, yes, yes, right? Yes. Sweet chin music.
0: Millennials would be, again, Triple H, all those guys. D-Generation X.
2: Suck it. Yeah. Uh-huh.
0: I'm sorry, that's...
2: Stone Cold Steve Austin, probably?
0: Generation X. Yeah. Millennials would be that one would be like a AJ Styles? No, he'd be Generation X, too.
2: Who's Jeff Hardy? Where's my boy Jeff Hardy at?
0: If he's still in his 40s, he would be Generation X.
2: All right, you know what? This bit's ran dry. Why don't you continue then, your story?
0: What's it called? So then millennials would be like a John Cena or what's his name? Randy Orton.
2: Okay.
0: And then now the new guys would be anybody new would be like a Seth Rollins. Anyhow,
2: my favorite comedian.
0: Yeah, they really broke it down in different, like, I don't know, I guess the generational differences, right? And like, you know, how, you know, Generation Z would be like, oh, the boomers, right? And it's like it's almost a shot of, you know, but then if those tables were turned and, you know, they call a generation lazy something, then it's like, oh, forget it. I'm having a mental day and I got to go home. Like Andrew, he's not coming to work, dude, because he's having, but that's what I learned. I need to be able to look at these differences. And yeah, so.
2: Well, I'm sorry. Hold that thought still, but you're right. He did need a mental health day. He was out like at Laughlin all week and all of a sudden he can't come in for whatever reason.
0: Mm-hmm.
2: And we'll get into that.
0: Mm-hmm.
2: But more of your generational HR sexual harassment classes that were forced by your work.
0: Yeah, again. It's like one of those. So you either do it or you're fired. But no, it was interesting, the psychological angle that, you know, I think most companies are taking now. With like different case studies and whatnot, but it actually opened up my eyes to a lot, man.
2: Like what?
0: Just the fact that, you know, you can't really generalize everybody as like generation lazy, right? Because it was like, oh, they're worthless, they're this or that. Because like all that stuff has been happening for years and years and years. So like even, you know, past generations, like they've always felt they're the greatest generation ever, right? So like, but then I think people, it could be like a case by case basis where, let's say for me, I was raised by the baby boomers. So anybody that was influential, obviously my parents are baby boomers, coaches, teachers, they all fall under that, you know, generation.
2: Mm-hmm.
0: Obviously you should align with your own generation, which would be, you know, whatever generation you fall into. And then like for me, it would be like a millennial, right? But then I can also adjust to that because of my sibling, right? Or close friends that are the same age group. So yeah, it was interesting. It's definitely, definitely something I intrigued me. Is that so? I don't know.
2: Yeah, I don't know, man. I guess I've never had any issues talking to different generations for my at least the dating pool.
0: Yeah,
2: if I can.
0: And you've never had the sexual harassment class either, because who are you going to harass yourself?
2: Yeah. And trust me, and I get really sore from doing it, dude. Yeah. At this point, I'm chafing from harassing myself so often.
0: That's pretty bad,
2: it's
0: dude.
2: It's a bad problem. So the family had a great time in Laughlin this past weekend. It looked like they had a good time. I was out there the weekend prior. Unfortunately, missed. Funny enough, I had booked it for the 13th or whatever, uh-huh. but just moved some things around. And I remember, though, being out there last week, or the weekend prior, mm-hmm. and being like, oh, man, I didn't pull out enough hundred. I wanted to pull out another 100, right? Okay, mm-hmm. you know? And I had just, I was like, I'll do it over there. I'll do it over there. And then, you know, my friend is like, oh, you know, just cash at me. Here, use this instead. You know, so I used her cash. And I was like, oh, I don't know. I'll just
3: Who is
2: go.
3: This?
2: A friend of mine. And I was like, oh, I don't know. I'll just go to the ATM machine. I'll just go to the ATM machine. Just right there, you know. And then I look over to the right. There's a DJ right next to. There's like a DJ and a makeshift. a makeshift dance floor right next to the ATM machine. Mm-hmm. And so, like, I said, okay, yeah, I'll just take that. I'll just take that 100 instead. Because I feel like already walking to the ATM machine in a casino is mm-hmm. kind of a walk of shame already. You know what I mean? And then let alone doing that in front of everybody where there's a dance floor. So I was like, there's no way. There's no way. Even though I was planning on doing this, and this is because I'm making like the walk of shame. I didn't burn through my budget. I just was running late. I was just running late.
0: What was your budget?
2: I usually like 100 a day or something like that, if mm-hmm. that. You know what I mean? Something like that about, you know.
0: That you're going to gamble with or that
2: yeah.
0: all together, like about, beers
2: like
0: or whatever?
2: Like I'm about to gamble with and stuff like that. And I usually don't run through that.
0: Uh-huh.
2: Yeah, so.
0: Penny slots?
2: No. I play blackjack. I'm a blackjack kind of gal.
0: Like
2: 20.
0: Tables or?
2: A blackjack kind of gal. Yeah.
0: So tables or the...
2: No, I play the digital blackjack. I played at the bar. It's like a dollar hands over there. Yeah. It's so awesome. And you know what? I missed the bikini bar in Laughlin. Shout out to my Laughlin natives. The bikini bar across the street at the outlet closed down, RIP. We're kind of sad about it. Mm-hmm. But they used to have like, I think it was like 25-cent hands, bro. So you would just be playing blackjack there and just be they'd be giving you your free drinks of like Patron or Crown Royal. I kid you not. Free drinks and just tip them a dollar.
0: Uh-huh.
2: And... You just get, I mean, dude, you get teeter totter $20 all day for hours.
0: I did Laughlin one time, dude, and I was like, nope.
2: Yeah, you definitely talk with such disdain of Laughlin that we gotta go through our therapy couch one day, like the, and I want to figure out why.
0: Are the casinos still real smoky?
2: I mean, they're casinos for the most part. I think there might be some sections that aren't like that are like smoke free. Yeah. I was really blown away when we that. Were in Golden. No, I'm sorry. Where in Vegas, MGM?
0: South Point? Or where? For
2: the
0: what?
2: MGM Grand is a smoke-free casino.
0: A lot of them are.
2: Yeah, I did not know
0: that. They do,
2: that.
0: But they have, I mean, their stuff is just so, you know, up to date, bro.
2: Yeah,
0: I mean, you and I won't, I'm sure Rob smells it all day.
2: Right.
0: Even though, you know what I mean? But I think going from like the strip to the, because I mean, yeah, like I don't ever recall going in from like when we took our nature walk. Up the strip to the tram that was closed.
2: Oh, that was fun.
0: Thanks, Rob.
2: This thing's reliable 24/7. Trust me, man.
0: You guys will be fine.
2: You guys will be fine.
0: Left us hanging, dude, and killed Tony.
2: Well, so for some of the audio and Las Vegas natives who aren't familiar with the tram, maybe you would recall what tram it was connecting from.
0: I don't know, but the directions. Remember the directions he gave us?
2: Oh, yeah, he was.
0: All right, you see that guy right there? Yeah, okay, past that dude, there's going to be an entrance. You're not going to want to go in there.
2: It's like in old, like,
0: I forgot the
2: fantasy,
0: reference.
2: In old fantasy novels or adventure novels, like a Lord of the Rings kind of esque, when they give directions, and old wizards, like, and it'll be past the yonder. And once you see the security guard smoking the jewel, then you'll know you've gone too far. It's just like, I don't know, man. Can't you just give me the address?
0: Yeah.
2: Drop the pin. Drop the pin, and I'll just have it on my phone.
0: Yeah, I guess. Well, how come we didn't think of that?
2: I think I kept saying it, but you guys weren't talking to me ever since I peed my khakis the night before.
0: Right.
2: I missed. I'm so sad that I ruined...
0: Those khaki shorts.
2: Those khaki shorts. Those 10-inch seam khaki shorts. Well, you know what's crazy too is like, you know, I'm rocking something small when 10-inch seamed shorts are just remaining soaked. It should have just gone straight down.
1: My leg.
0: Nope.
1: No, I'm just completely demolished, dude.
0: That's hilarious. Do you wear socks with your shorts?
2: I'm rocking socks. I mean, and you know what? I do feel like I'm peer pressured from the Rasa to wear long socks, to wear long tube socks. Now, I got these cool freaking leg tattoos all up and down my shins.
0: I didn't know that.
2: And Yeah, because I have to. I'm pressured to wear freaking. I want to be a down.
0: What do you have?
2: I want to be a down ass foo. You know what I mean?
0: What do you have?
2: So I got an Angry Beavers. I got an Angry Beavers one. A Kingdom Hearts one.
0: Angry Beavers.
2: Yeah. I got a burrito. I got a burrito for mi abuelita. It's a bean and cheese burrito with foil and the rising sun behind it. And a Keyblade. Kingdom Hearts Keyblade. A lot of Kingdom Hearts news. I was gonna totally just bombard you with all of that. D23 Disney
0: Pokemon
2: updates.
0: Talk.
2: We gotta do
0: our weekly Pokemon card.
2: We got it. What is up with Pokemon today?
0: What was the biggest thing you took away from D23?
2: Dude, I gotta tell you something before we get into that. You know, I was working pretty hard on Friday. Mm-hmm. I think all week, actually, drumming up these pitch emails for potential sponsorships and stuff like that. And, you know, advertisements, you know, just chasing down those things. And I ironed up a bunch, dude, totally, proofread it, rough drafted these pitches for specialized and customized them for each different company. You know what mm-hmm. I mean? So I had a bunch ready to shoot off for different businesses and different branches. And I sent one to the first one I sent off, I should say. Man, I was so stoked. I got them all ready to go. First one I fired off, sent to a competitor. The subject, correct company, by the body to essentially this company's competition. Dude, I essentially sent my Coca-Cola sponsor opportunity. Pitch to Pepsi. Yes.
0: So for future reference.
2: Yeah, what's up?
0: Since the guy that has the degree here is unemployed.
2: Yeah.
0: Should he not be the guy that proofreads all these emails?
2: Yeah, but we can't get him to do anything, man. We can't get him to. I can't even get him to show up on the show.
0: Yeah, you're right.
2: Yeah, you're wishful thinking.
0: Can we put him on a probationary thing for co-hosting?
2: I wish, but then what's that? He's not even show up to probation. You know what I mean? And also, let's talk about it. He's spending all of our all of our California money. He's literally gambling with it in other states.
0: Yeah.
2: Yeah. Over here, I'm too scared to pull out my own money from an ATM machine due to social judgment and my anxiety.
1: Give me another 100.
0: It's me, on Newsom.
2: And all in all, it's me trying to just pull up another 20.
0: Yeah.
2: I'm like, oh, I don't know if I want to deal with the $7
0: fee
2: from the ATM machine to pull out $20, and also my bank, I think, charges me another $5. So,
0: how did I know that? I knew it was too good to be true. I'm like, yeah, there's more to it. So there's something new I've been trying to, I guess, do, just for content's sake. I uploaded it to the docs.
2: Do you want to talk about that sponsor sending the wrong email a little bit more?
0: It kind of ties into that, but go ahead.
2: Yeah, okay. I mean, I don't know. That's all I have to say. I just felt really bad about I guess I felt bad about it. That's all I have to say.
0: You shouldn't, though, but I think you live and learn.
2: The first one I fired off, and I think it was when you get these leads, and I'm like, I think this is the biggest lead, the biggest, best tuna lead, that I'm like, I got it, dude. And I sent it off immediately, and I figured it within the first minute. Mm-hmm. And I Googled after. I'm like, can I unsend? I'm like, I think you could unsend off Gmail, and you can. But it has to be within 30 seconds.
0: Oh.
2: So I think I really was just like, no.
0: Yeah.
2: I didn't even audibly say anything. I just was breathed heavily into my hands. Like,
0: so Natty Light is not coming.
2: And so Anheuser-Busch.
0: Yeah.
2: So sorry, guys. The Shasta deal, I don't think is going through.
0: No.
2: I sent my Coca-Cola pitch to Shasta.
0: I did put ourselves out there for Eventbrite too for a couple concerts that they have coming to Riverside.
2: Oh, right on.
0: Yeah, just kind of put it out there. You're my boss, by the way. So in case anybody asks,
2: And then I cue that one song because I'm Basse. That's right. That's my name. That dude on his arm. So you sent me a screenshot?
0: Yeah. It should be on the docs, dude. On the docs. It's from my neighborhood app.
2: Yeah.
0: So, did you
2: want me to get it on the screen?
0: Yeah.
2: Okay.
0: So for the listeners, I'm getting a little bored. And for whatever reason, people in my neighborhood are now taking to the neighborhood app to ask random questions about everything from does anybody know a good mechanic to, you know, basically like a gardener, XYZ, which I mean, the gardener is probably a far stretch, right? Because it's like it is your neighborhood. So now I've been trying to reply to some of these questions in like the longest form of, I don't know, just ever. And just to see what kind of replies I get.
2: Oh, I'm sorry. I'm trying to get it loaded on the screen without sharing the whole page.
0: It should be it because you need the whole page because it's like the whoever the person put up and then the my response.
2: Okay. All
0: right. So yeah, I did the whole thing. But yeah, so I don't know. I've just been getting bored. I also
2: that's not being bored. You're being creative. Yeah. And you know what, man? I'm all here for it.
0: And I don't know if it was when I got the tickets to the Tumex concert that we went to.
2: Uh-huh.
0: But ever since then, dude, I've been getting all these potential spam calls, but I can't get to be able to record the thing, but I'm out answering every single one of them. So I got to find either like a voice recorder. I got to buy one. So then when I get these phone calls, I can record them and then we'll have our weekly potential scam, call of the week. That was a segment, as you said, maybe we can tease and do that. What do you think about that?
2: I love that. I love the idea. Okay, so we have it on the screen now.
0: Yeah.
2: So,
0: do you want to read read the first part. Hold on, let me pull my side out because I can't see that with my old eyes. Go ahead.
2: All right, so post details, neighbor, the AT&T Wi-Fi thing?
0: Uh-huh.
2: Okay, AT&T Wi-Fi is anyone else's Wi-Fi down? It's been like this for a week. Called and apparently it's vandalized for copper. Okay, love that.
0: Mm-hmm.
2: Checked the app yesterday because it's supposed to be back up by 4 p.m. Now it's Tuesday and still down. Anyone tried calling or anything? Question mark.
0: Yep.
2: Safety and security, utility outage. Okay, so those are like the two little subjects. Like you could apparently, tag it under. Yeah. Yeah. Okay. And then scroll down. Is it?
0: Yeah. Okay. So then my response was.
2: Okay. Me.
0: Yes, I did. The wireless fidelity network infrastructure is presently experiencing a complete cessation of operational functionality, resulting in a total interruption of digital data transmission capabilities. However, the designated telecommunication service provider is actively and diligently.
2: Oh, diligently, yes. Yeah.
0: Engaged in the comprehensive diagnostic and
2: restorative procedures necessary to rectify this temporary disruption and reinstate full connectivity. So basically, it's still out.
0: Yeah.
2: Oh my gosh.
0: So I had AI kind of reply to that most obnoxious, like.
2: What was the prompt? How can I word this out?
0: Yeah, pretty much.
2: Pretty much.
0: Give me big words I can't read on the air. That's basically what I said.
2: We'll blame it from the glasses, the lack of glasses on that one. I love that.
0: No, I just can't read.
2: Fair enough. Oh man. Love that hat. Let's get into some news. Palm Trees in Progress presents the news. Palm Trees in Progress presents the news. Okay, so Hollywood is increasingly investing in extremely short vertical TV shows. Designed specifically for phones, they're called microdramas. Short episodes designed for platforms such as TikTok, Facebook, and Reels Shorts. The U.S. market is projected to spend about $2 billion in 2027.
0: So what are we going to start doing?
2: Yeah. So we're going to start doing producing more shorts what? And no long term. I mean, I don't know about you. Well, you don't have it, so good for you. I spend so much time just doom scrolling and looking at these short term content. Sometimes I throw on a movie that, or like a TV show mm-hmm. that I like, and then I'll find myself on my phone.
0: And you mess up the...
2: Yeah, whatever, I'm trying to go. And here's something that I want to do. Good news of the week. Okay, so here's some good news that I read and I was excited to share. Okay, so there was a DUI checkpoint held on the east side of in Long Beach this past Friday. It ended with several citations, but no DUI arrests. And several citations might be a lot. It was about 10. Compared to over 1,000 people getting pulled over.
0: Hmm.
2: So 1,000 people got pulled over in Long Beach, and it landed with 10 citations to drivers who were unlicensed.
0: Potential scam. Should I get it?
2: Oh, yes. Oh, yeah. Sorry, we got a call.
0: Okay.
2: News is getting disrupted.
0: Hello?
3: Hello, Jose? Hello, Jose?
4: No, Jose.
3: No vive ahí el señor José Gaitán?
4: No, soy Fernando.
3: Okay, disculpe, me equivoqué de número entonces.
4: You speak English?
3: I speak English.
4: Okay, yes, my name is Fernando. How can I help you?
3: I was looking for Mr. José Gaitán, so you said this is the wrong number, right?
2: Say that's your other name. No,
4: it's Fernando.
3: Right, I know you're Fernando, but I was looking for Jose.
2: Oh, say that's your middle name. Say that's your middle name.
3: Thank you for your time, sir.
4: It's my middle name, Jose.
2: Oh, my gosh. You let it off the hook.
0: It's okay.
2: Oh, dude. So, yeah, we could have had that
0: thing. I keep getting the same ones, dude.
2: Oh, you fumbled that. I was going to be like, ask him if he likes Netflix or Hulu more.
0: Okay. I'll do better.
2: Okay. Well, we'll try. Okay, so Long Beach police did a DUI checkpoint, led to no DUIs, and over 1,012 vehicles passed through, and 10 citations to drivers who were unlicensed or driving with a suspended license, and no...
0: So you got a citation for not having a license, and that's it?
2: I mean, I think the cop really let him go on, because I believe they can... What is it? Impound your car.
0: Mm-hmm.
2: Yes. And honestly, there's this huge story. AI companies like buying books.
0: Mm-hmm.
2: I don't know if you've heard anything about this. Okay, so Fahrenheit 450, 451, move over. AI in height 451 is what I'm thinking.
0: Uh-huh.
2: So a rare bookseller became suspicious when they received an unusual huge order for about 1,000 books through an online marketplace. Used for rare books, the buyer was anonymous, and the bookseller was suspected the books might be getting purchased by an AI company for training data. This is a popular thing that's been happening.
0: Why are they doing this?
2: So that's what it goes on for saying. So there's a company called 404 Media. They worked with the bookseller and did some journalism. They put an Apple AirTag inside one of the books they shipped that got purchased.
0: Uh-huh.
2: It was a rare and expensive book that got purchased. They put an AirTag in it and they shipped it. The AirTag basically became it traveled to an Amazon facility in Las Vegas. It's called VGT3. That's the uh-huh. facility. And according to employees, they received a large shipments of books and they processed them for scanning.
0: Oh.
2: And unfortunately, in the process, they do the physical books are disregarded and cut and ruined mm-hmm. in the process for a quicker scanning. So the thing about why these book collectors and book companies are checked out because they do care about the actual tangible restoring or keeping of the books, but yeah, so crazy to think, right? The physical books are then disregarded.
0: Are they burned after?
2: I mean, right? Yeah, I guess so. They reported involves removing and cutting off the bindings, allowing the pages to be fed through scanners faster.
0: There, you would think in this day and age, dude, there's got to be a better way now.
2: Yeah, but quicker and more affordable.
0: Yeah. I mean, as far as efficiency, because they're only scanning the book once, right? Technically, I would think.
2: You're right. You come up with some jargon while I communicate with our guests real quick.
0: Nice. So let's talk Pokemon.
2: Oh,
0: No, you know what's cool? It's actually, and you don't have to obviously reply to this, but I popped open my arcade box the other day, and I found that there's tons of Pokemon games I've never even heard of or played.
1: What's your arcade box? Is that like the thing with full of emulations?
0: Mm-hmm.
1: Okay.
0: Yeah. And then, but it had like Pokemon, it wasn't Pokemon Go. It was like a bunch of, for the Game Boy Advance.
1: Mm-hmm.
0: And then, but I tried a couple of them, dude. I didn't get it, man. I was like, there's too much reading.
2: Oh, dude, I love Pokemon. Those games are so fun. There's like, and you know,
0: are they like scavengers? Like,
2: they're RPG games. So it's like turn-based battles, which kind of is like closer to Magic and like mm-hmm. other card games, I guess. But I think the beauty of it is that it was for a Game Boy. So you weren't really like on back then, you know mm-hmm. what I mean? Like remote playing video games, you know what I mean? Yeah. While traveling, you didn't really expect much and like the bar wasn't that high. So you like, fair. Oh, okay, you know, it's more of a brain teaser, strategic
0: that.
2: Kind. Yeah, it was more of, so the battles is more of a strategic thing because every Pokemon has its own weakness and is stronger against everything else or whatever. But I think that's why they were so successful. Now, I mean, but hey, you know, the people still buy them and they're still mm-hmm. like breaking records from sales. But yeah, it is a lot of reading.
0: I bet Robert $5 that I would get you to talk about Pokemon, so that was my way of doing it.
2: Yes. That's pretty good. That's pretty good.
0: $5 with your baby.
2: Yeah, let's go. Hey, did I do a good job of covering that freaking...
0: what's that?
2: That book thing?
0: Yeah, that was cool.
2: Oh, thanks, man.
0: But my question is...
2: okay. I'll let you ask.
0: With the Pokemon stuff, when
2: with
0: did
2: the poke and did, the moon and the... Whoa,
0: whoa. When did the card game become... Or did the was the card game the... What came out first, or was it like a video game, or what?
2: I believe it was a card game first, and then it became a anime, and then a video game. Let me check out the origins.
0: Huh? You should know this, dude.
2: I know. But
0: do you
2: but
0: have
2: that's
0: a Pokemon tattoo on you?
2: I do. That was my first tattoo. Was an 8-bit Pokemon.
0: What was it?
2: It's an 8-bit Pokeball. Oh,
0: Pokemon's? Oh, a Pokeball.
2: Yeah, Pokemon.
0: And that's what they trap them with, right?
2: Yes,
0: I'm gonna make
2: sir.
0: You guys proud, dude. I'm gonna start playing Pokemon,
2: dude. If you do, that'd be yeah. And you that's where your content is. You as an adult playing Pokemon for the first time and yeah. diving in.
0: Have you seen?
2: Okay, so the original Pokemon franchise began in Japan in February 1996 with the release of Pocket Monsters Red and Green for the Nintendo Game Boy. Side note: when they made it to the U.S. it was red and blue, and then green
0: Bloods
2: didn't come. I think so. I think that's probably why they mm-hmm. they did that. It wasn't until the advanced version that the for the Game Boy Advance mm-hmm. that the emerald green came out. Anyways, so it features the original 151 creatures from Bulbasaur number one to Mew, the Kanto region Porvira, Pallet Town. And the core elements like catching, training, and trading monsters. So I guess it was the video game for the Nintendo Game Boy. Wow. I mean, what other kind of video games have like that kind of ripple effect where for generations and decades they have like shows and cards that, I mean, we didn't even know where the origin was from.
0: Mario Brothers.
2: But we know it's a video game.
0: Street Fighter 2. No, you're right.
2: Yeah. Like,
0: yeah. There's so many games, dude, that I, you know, that's funny because we lost internet. I guess that's what that lady was talking about. We didn't have internet for a while. So, and Robert had called me and I was playing all these old school games, dude, from like the Genesis and like, we never owned a Super Nintendo, but. I guess now as an adult, I have to admit some of the Super Nintendo games were a tad bit better than the Genesis ones. But I've always been very tribal. So it's one of those things that I'm a Genesis dude. I'm going to be a Genesis dude, bro. Like, you know,
2: through and through. No, yeah. And it really was like that. Mm-hmm. Yeah.
0: And then when we graduated to like PlayStation, then we were all like
2: Sony till I die.
0: Yeah, bro. Yeah.
2: Xbox, take that away from me.
0: Yeah. You know what's crazy, bro? All my TVs I've owned have all been...
2: Zyntech.
0: Have all been Sony's, dude.
2: Oh, Sony, really?
0: Sony Bravias.
2: Yeah. Sony's rule. I mean, Sony's a freaking rip.
0: It's got Sony guts.
2: I've heard recently from everybody Samsung appliances are the worst, though. I don't know if you've heard that at all.
0: Yeah, dude, I can vouch for that. They make phones, but they cannot make refrigerators. That's for sure.
1: Yeah. Oh, you as well, huh?
0: Mm-hmm. Horrible.
1: Refrigerators and washing machines and dryers from multiple people I've heard.
0: No, our washing machine, are they sound? I don't remember. But no, for sure the fridge sucks, dude. Going back to the old man content, have you seen...
1: Okay, all right. Clarify for the listeners what you mean by it when you say old man content.
0: What you were just saying right now.
1: It's like not anything crazy, guys. You don't have to have a subscription from anything. Like okay. Old man content, though. Go on.
0: Yeah. Have you seen Joey Diaz playing Grand Theft Auto 5?
1: No, but I can imagine.
0: Oh, my God, dude. It's like comedy gold, bro. I guess somebody talked him into or introduced him to the game.
1: Yeah.
0: So now he just goes on Twitch and plays hours of Grand Theft Auto 5, stoned to the gills, dude.
1: And that's just amazing.
0: Yeah.
1: I have seen the guy who voices Mo. Is he voice?
0: Hank Zarya?
1: Yeah. Uh-huh. Watch his son play Fortnite because they have all the Simpsons characters in his voice. Yeah. And he's like, he's doing a Moe's voice while that recording his kid.
0: Hilarious.
1: And he's like, I'm watching my kid play as me on this game. And it's like a mind trip.
0: That's so cool.
1: Yeah. How dope, right?
0: I think that's the beauty of this day and age, man, with technology, is like, especially everything being documented.
1: Mm-hmm.
0: And it's funny, man, because it hit me today. That,
1: man, baby, one,
0: you know, regardless
1: time,
0: of where this all goes,
1: keep going. I'm just singing.
0: Our grandkids,
1: me.
0: Grandkids, kids,
1: confess.
0: If we're still around, we'll one day pull this episode up and be like, what the hell were they talking about?
1: You're like, my grandpa had a voice of an angel. He had a voice of an angel.
0: Nah, dude, it's gonna be like great, great grandpa, dude.
1: Had the voice of an angel.
0: And they're like, what is that shirt he was wearing?
1: What the hell does that mean? Hey, go screw yourself.
0: Yeah.
1: The Odyssey, man. Did you catch the Odyssey? That's a big thing out right now.
0: Did, dude.
1: Oh, loved it, man. I will say I think The Simpsons did it better. Speaking of The Simpsons. I definitely think that they did it better in 10 minutes. But, yeah, I was stoked. I had a great time. I don't remember the last time I was in the theaters. Mm-hmm. Just like, oh, I'm excited. Like, because I watched that new Spider-Man movie that, you know, broke all
0: still
1: the...
0: Still haven't seen it, yeah.
1: I think it's like, at this point, like 600 million or whatever. And, but yeah, it was a good movie. I liked it.
0: Is there not enough actors in Hollywood right now?
1: Because that Spider-Man's also in this other movie.
0: Yeah, dude.
1: And also his girlfriend in real life is also in that movie too. Yeah, it was crazy.
0: Can we go start like...
1: Petitioning?
0: It looks like... No, just auditioning, dude. It looks like they need people.
1: Yeah, I mean, I got a kind of cool haircut like that guy, too. Yeah, but I started the... like as soon as like the first 5 minutes started of the Odyssey, I was like, oh, yeah. I remember reading this in middle school. I'm so excited. I also remembered being like... I kind of remember... I'll recall the parts that we're going to hit on this mission.
0: Yeah. Did you watch it in the regular theater in 70mm? Because I know
1: I was in 70. I didn't get to watch in one of those IMAX theaters, but I did get to watch in like one of those Dolby surround sound. I don't know.
0: We have that in cars now, dude.
1: I don't know, man. They get you to buy the tickets for like $25 a piece or $30 a piece.
0: So,
1: and it had a recliner.
0: There's a young lady at work. She
1: didn't HR talk to you about this?
0: Oh yeah, there's this person at work.
1: There you go.
0: That's actually funny. That they watched it in regular standard form, and then they went to go see it in IMAX.
1: Yeah,
0: and it said it's a different movie.
1: No way.
0: Yeah, especially the battle and like all the scenes, like the fighting scenes. There's a lot more of that, more that meets the eyes. Can I say that?
1: Is that Transformers?
0: Yeah. Can I say that?
1: Nice.
0: Yeah. So.
1: Oh, my gosh. We could take a little break in a second. Do you want to cover anything before we... more movie time?
0: Have you ever had a hemorrhoid, dude?
1: No, but is that what that facial expression was about?
0: Yeah, I think I have one.
1: Audio only. I didn't know, like, senior correspondent winced like no other, and so...
0: You've never had a hemorrhoid, dude, sitting in for your job? Like, you sit there for 12-hour days?
2: I walk around. You know, I can't. Okay. I don't like the way
0: I
2: that
0: ride
2: you,
0: my skateboard.
2: I ride my skateboard, man. I got a sick kickflip, bro. It's so sweet. Oh, man. Oh, you want to talk about more old man content before
0: yeah,
2: we
0: you've
2: have
0: never
2: to take a
0: had
2: break?
0: One.
2: No, I haven't.
0: Not one time.
2: Yeah. We're going to be talking more about flock cameras after the break. Oh, interesting about that. I'm just excited about that. We're going to call it Flock Around and Find Out. Yeah. But don't forget to check out our website, palmtreesandprogress.com. Palm Trees and Progress presents on all streaming platforms. Give us a like and subscribe. It helps everyone else find out about our nonsense. And tell a friend. Go ahead and tell a friend. Phone a friend. Phone a friend, right?
0: Are there hats on the website? That's the only way I'm going to get a hat. I have to buy it.
2: Gotta buy the hat. Yeah, that's probably the only way. And it might take a long time. Do you want to say anything to the listeners before we take our little bit of a break, man? You want to stop rubbing your nose? No, you know what? Actually, don't stop rubbing it. Don't stop rubbing it. Can I say that out of the air? I guess given context, I guess context is everything.
0: Name
2: that's
0: of the show.
2: Iffy. That yeah. Don't stop rubbing it.
0: Yeah.
2: Okay. Well, say goodbye to all the listeners and tell them that we'll meet them on the other half.
0: We'll be right.
2: No,
0: back.
2: No. That's not how we're doing it now.
0: How are we doing it?
2: You have to do it with your nose.
0: Oh.
2: That sounds just like the grizzly bear talk, dude. Listeners, we love you. We'll be right back.
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6: The preliminary autopsy of actress Hayden Panettiere found no signs of trauma that contributed to her death.
7: The 36-year-old TV and film star was found unresponsive Sunday inside a residence in Greenville, South Carolina, with officials on the 911 call heard talking.
8: Overdose, CPR is in progress.
9: Everyone is in tears on for cardiac arrest. That's from Milwaukee.
7: The call was reportedly made by an acquaintance. A full autopsy report typically takes months to complete. Panettiere had been open about her struggles with addiction and severe postpartum depression, with her former partner and father of their daughter, Vladimir Klitschko, taking to Instagram to honor her memory. I'm Natalie Migliori.
6: This year's MTV Video Music Award nominations are out.
10: Madonna leads the field with 11 nominations, including for Video of the Year and Artist of the Year. Right behind her is Taylor Swift's 9 nominations and Ariana Grande and Sabrina Carpenter with 7 each. The VMAs will take place September 27th in Los Angeles. I'm Michael Kastner.
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11: Things I Hate About You took Shakespeare's 1594 comedy, The Taming of the Shrew, and placed it in an American high school. Well, now the hit movie is getting a star-studded reworking for the stage with a creative team that includes actress, director, and writer Lena Dunham and pop star Carly Rae Jepsen. I'm Daria Albinger.
6: That's entertainment. I'm Jennifer Polsoni.
12: KCAA.
13: Reports circulated yesterday that the Buzz family agreed to sell its remaining ownership stake in the Lakers to new majority owners Josh Kushner and Bob Iger. But now ESPN says Lakers Governor Jeannie Buss isn't going quietly. She's contesting her siblings' vote to sell. Couple NFL training camp headlines. Rams stars Myles Garrett and Puka Nacua remain sidelined with injuries and likely won't return to practice till next week. And Bears running back Kyle Manungai to miss multiple weeks with a hyperextended knee. Baseball last night included the Cubs' thrilling 7-5 10-inning win over the rival White Sox. The Cubs' Pete Crow Armstrong led off the game with a home run and then ended it with a walk-off blast.
14: That was my first career walk-off homer, so that's fun to note. Yeah, I love these games because, you know, that's not always going to happen, but when it does, it's nice to appreciate the stuff that went right.
13: Also from baseball, the Red Sox blasted Arizona 11-1. Diamondbacks all-star Ketel Marte went AWOL and didn't show up at Fenway Park. The D-backs put him on the restricted list. I'm Matt McCoy.
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0: Hey, hey, welcome back to the second half of Palm Trees in Progress Presents. What is going on? How you doing, man?
1: That's not our song, dude.
0: Say hello to the listeners.
1: Hi, listeners. That's not our second song,
0: dude. I'm rubbing my nose on it. I really was excited about that. That was awesome. All right, man. Well, we got our musical guests there. They actually went to the wrong location. Went to the old Redlands location, so they'll be here shortly. But before that, we were talking, teasing a little bit about... Do we want to talk of the Flock cameras we were talking a little bit
1: yes.
0: about? Flock cameras? Or, yeah.
1: I want to get your take on this.
0: Shout out to Conjure. Shout out to Conjure Your Luck. Jason Lola, we're going to be going out getting documenting content, old man traveling to the beach via public transit. So let's go. And for right now, what we're covering.
1: Get these flocking cameras on here, dude.
0: Let's go. Okay, so but we are covering Flock Around and Find Out. All right. So these flock cameras, what's the deal with that? Am I right? Okay.
1: Flocking cameras.
0: I like that. That's pretty good. While I load this, what are your thoughts about the flock cameras and everything?
1: I think did we talk about it? I don't know if we talked about it on the show, but I know we talked about it in this room about there was like this YouTube clip of somebody following their car from their home to work, and they ended up going to like business to business to business and ring cams and everything else, and they caught themselves from home all the way to work on people's ring cams, liquor store cams, like, you know, businesses and all that. So it's already out there, dude. I mean, being recorded. But then I think the flock thing is a whole different game because now it's like, I mean, they're using it to kind of invade your privacy and more. But again, I mean, they're sharing. I mean, there's so many things, dude, that people already know of us.
0: It's totally true. Like, I have nothing to hide.
1: Mm-mm.
0: But exactly to your point, like, it does feel kind of like icky, as you say.

0: Steve?
1: Oh, did you? Okay, hold on. I think our guests are here, so why don't you keep it going? Or
0: yeah,
1: or you know, did, yeah,
0: yeah, pull it up because okay. I want to kind of talk, and then I want to get your take when you come back, so it'll give me something to talk about.
1: Okay, you uploaded it in the docs.
0: Yeah, it should be a news article, and I thought you'd be very happy. I would think that the whole show would have been about this, since the cannabis has now been downgraded from a.
1: So we're just like celebrating like crazy.
0: I would think you would be.
1: Is it in the same one? Is it?
0: I don't think it should be right below it.
1: Personal stalking, send email, Washington Post.
0: Yeah, I think it's that one.
1: Nope. I'm seeing it.
0: What?
1: Did you press enter?
0: I hit the checkbox. Anyways.
1: Cover it, and I'll guess it.
0: So, yeah, so now it's not a class one drug anymore. So now that Eric's gone, I'm really going to talk about pretty much whatever the hell I want to. And he's not over there to use the bump mic. So to his lady friend, I would love for you to call in and just kind of be a guest. That'd be awesome. So I give you the phone number now, 909-332-7452. That way you're just not the ride. You know what I mean? So I guess it kind of happens to that extent where, you know, I think it'd be a great opportunity for you to call and let us know who you really are, other than just the carpool person. So, but yeah, so then with that being said, I think we've got our guest here. They took the scenic route here through the good old I-10. So we go this way. Yes, sir. It happens. Eric gets lost too. He doesn't. How you doing, brother?
2: How's that? Chris True.
0: Nice to meet you, sir. Yep. So, yeah. So I think that's my take. We'll see what Eric's take is here in a bit. Once we set all this up, and then we'll go from there. But yeah, I truly think that. I don't know. I really think you should call. I think it'd be great.
2: This is at home too. This is in my hometown.
1: What was that you said?
0: Oh, nothing. I was just it's between me and the listeners.
1: Oh, you suck, man.
0: Yeah. So. If you see that button, we might have somebody call. So
1: okay, sounds good. Uh-oh. Yeah. Hopefully it's not the FCC.
0: You weren't there to hit the bump button over there, so it's always fun.
1: So we have our guests in studios. You might want to scoot over there a little bit more so we get you on the camera.
0: Come on down.
1: There you guys go.
0: Yourself. There it is.
1: What up, guys? So why don't you guys introduce yourself for some of the listeners. Who do we got in studio, guys?
2: What's up with y'all, man? It's Chris Truth, man. Live in effect. Dino Native.
3: Yo, man. It's Kiddo Chill, man. The Fly Guy.
1: Let's go. So you guys dropped a new album, right?
2: Yeah, I dropped an EP. We both dropped projects this year, but I dropped the EP in May.
3: Yeah, and we're working on Sleepwalkers 3 right now.
1: Let's go. Okay, and so where can we find all your guys' music? Do you guys have any USB for me to play for us today?
3: Oh, not today, man. Okay. Not today. This was last minute. Like, he told me I had to maneuver and get here as fast as possible.
1: Hey, you guys got it done. And then, don't worry, we have like a whole hour to rock and stuff. Like, we could let all the listeners know where to find your guys' project.
3: Yeah, we everywhere, like Broken Glass on iTunes, YouTube, Apple Spotify, Music, everything.
2: Everything.
1: You want to check out that mic? Want to check out that mic's on for him?
2: 1-2-1-2.
3: You want to switch?
2: I can hear me.
1: Yeah, I think it's good. Okay. Oh, well, awesome, man. I'm excited to check out the songs and then have you guys back in studio to rock some stuff live.
3: Yeah.
2: We were discussing it a few days ago. We know we usually come with the censored music, but we was kind of moving last minute. We've been touring like all summer.
3: Nice. Yeah. We actually got a couple weeks before we leave again.
1: Yeah. Oh, nice. So how's the tour been? I can only imagine it's been lit, fam, especially because of the heat. But what are some of the cities that you guys hit? Was it more of a West Coast tour?
3: It's been like a lot of local. I know we have like a couple out of state shows starting next month. But it's been like Southern California, like Northern California.
2: Yeah, we got next month on the 20th, we're going to be in San Diego, Conway the Machine, Trey the Truth,
3: yeah.
2: Evidence, TF, Graph. We do that show. That's on the 20th at the Holden.
1: Boom!
3: Yeah.
1: That's my Conway the Machine.
0: Stoops.
3: Nah, yeah.
1: That's awesome, man. Where's it going to be at again? One more time?
3: San Diego.
2: It's at the Holden, I believe the Holden Company or the Holden, I forgot what the venue is called, but it's on our Instagram and like the Boy Music.

0: big label Instagram. So yeah, we're doing that next month. We just did a show with EKE and I want to say, what was his name? R3 the Chili Man.
1: Yeah, this other little young dude, Dev.
0: We've been doing like back-to-back college shows. A few venues out here, a few venues in LA. We got another one coming up in October.
2: Oh, what's the second tour you guys are going to be hitting? Like, where cities you guys are going to be hitting for that?
1: We're trying to go to New York, honestly, in December.
2: Right,
1: like, we setting up some stuff out there in Philadelphia. Like, you know, we got a lot of East Coast fans, so we're trying to go bless them with some good vibes out there, good music.
0: Yeah.
2: Oh, that's awesome. Have you guys ever done any shows on that side of the country?
1: No.
0: Yeah, more like tours like Florida. I remember we did.
1: Yeah, we did a show in Florida before.
0: We did Rolling Loud, the Gen Z stage of like 3-4 years ago.
3: Nice.
0: That was cool.
2: Checked out Flo Rida over there. Mm-hmm. You know, one of our co-hosts that you guys remember, Andrew Berkeley, Big Dog, he's usually via the video chat. He actually couldn't make it. He's out in San Diego himself at a concert. I forgot. Who did he say he was playing?
3: It's an R. Kelly tribute band.
2: It's not an R. Kelly tribute band.
3: It wasn't?
2: I forgot who
3: Golden
2: he said.
3: Shower?
2: Okay.
3: What?
2: I'm pretty sure
3: that's what it was.
2: I believe it was like Usher, though, and I'm not even
3: joking.
2: Oh, like
3: that's any better, dude. Were they on the freak-off list?
2: Well, it was an act that I was like, oh, man, it seems like it would be... Oh, it was Akon and Neo. It was Akon and Neo. Yeah,
0: Neo.
2: I mean, right, dude? And I said, I was like, oh, because it's in San Diego. Mm-hmm. I was like, is this happening at SeaWorld? Because SeaWorld has been having some of the sickest lineups lately, dude.
1: I've been seeing that on Instagram a lot. Yeah. I ain't going to lie. E-40. It's been lit, too.
2: Yeah, I saw more recently, too, was like Warren G and...
1: I seen Ashanti.
2: Ashanti was rocking there too. Probably Ja Rule had to be on that set as well too, right?
1: I don't know. I don't remember. I know I seen her though.
2: Right, yeah. And those sideburns, I could just picture them right now. Yeah. In love with them, dude. But yeah, I think it was like some West Coast more like it was like either Warren G or and like Short or Quick or something like that. But I saw it. Yeah, man, that summer series that they've had. I remember it started a couple years ago and I said, I gotta see E-40 at SeaWorld.
0: Yeah, that's definitely.
3: They're really hurting, dude. They're trying to make things. Didn't you get this at SeaWorld? It was like the $9.99 and like all you can drink. You just refill it up.
2: I wish it was. That's funny that you say that. I don't know if you heard Knott's Berry Farm used to have like, or more recently, they had like an all you can eat.
3: Mm-hmm.
2: If you buy the season pass, you can basically eat as much as you want a day.
3: Yeah.
2: They, thanks to Instagram and TikTokers and stuff like that, that they showed it was a hack and they changed and got rid of it.
0: Sidebar, was it Fat Joe at SeaWorld too?
2: Yeah.
3: Oh, wow.
2: Yeah.
0: I did see something like
2: you
0: that.
2: You could lean with it and rock with it over there. Yeah. Terror Squad, man. I don't want to smoke with Fat Joe at all, but some of the stories with his podcast is who's he with Jadakiss? He has a podcast with Jadakiss. Mm-hmm. And I mean, dude. I'm glad I didn't have gym class with him. Is all I'm saying. Yeah. I don't know if you heard that story, T.O. He basically says he's like jacked the whole like his first day of like of middle school or something like that. He basically
3: jacked everybody
2: that's in the hilarious. Gym class, made everyone run out their pockets, as they say. You know what I mean? So it's a pretty interesting stuff. Another thing that I saw, speaking of Jadakiss, I saw that like the Locks, so all Sheik Looch and Styles P, they were going to be watching. I don't know if they were live streaming them watch this, or if they were going to just after talk about it. Mm-hmm. That Mean Girls movie, Mean Girls. Did you see that?
0: I've been catching a lot of stuff like clips from TikTok because you know TikTok got everything.
2: Exactly. Yeah. So I mean, I definitely need to see that live stream. What their thoughts are about the Mean Girls movie, if they liked it or not. You know what I mean? Like. What's Sheik Looch's thoughts about it?
3: Get in, losers.
2: Yeah. He's actually thought Regina George was killing it, dude. Yeah. You know what I mean? That's actually what I thought.
3: That's hilarious.
2: Let's take a little bit of a news break real quick, and then I'm gonna switch out one of these mics. But let's see what's going on with entertainment news.
4: K-K-C-A-A. The preliminary autopsy of actress Hayden Panettiere found no signs of trauma that contributed to her death.
5: The 36-year-old TV and film star was found unresponsive Sunday inside a residence in Greenville, South Carolina, with officials on the 911 call heard talking.
6: Overdose, CPR is in progress. Everyone is entered on for cardiac arrest just in Milwaukee.
5: The call was reportedly made by an acquaintance. A full autopsy report typically takes months to complete. Panettiere had been open about her struggles with addiction and severe postpartum depression, with her former partner and father of their daughter, Vladimir Klitschko, taking to Instagram to honor her memory. I'm Natalie Migliori.
4: This year's MTV Video Music Award nominations are out.
7: Madonna leads the field with 11 nominations, including for Video of the Year and Artist of the Year. Right behind her is Taylor Swift's 9 nominations and Ariana Grande and Sabrina Carpenter with 7 each. The VMAs will take place September 27th in Los Angeles. I'm Michael Kastner.
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8: Things I Hate About You took Shakespeare's 1594 comedy, The Taming of the Shrew, and placed it in an American high school. Well, now the hit movie is getting a star-studded reworking for the stage with a creative team that includes actress, director, and writer Lena Dunham and pop star Carly Rae Jepsen. I'm Daria Albinger.
4: That's entertainment. I'm Jennifer Polsoni.
2: Hey, welcome back to Palm Trees and Progress Presents. Let's go. All right. We're with Chris the Truth and Kaido Chill. What's going on, guys? How you guys been? Thanks for...
3: Dude, Madonna's still doing it, huh?
2: Don't even remind me, bro. Like Jesus. A virgin, am I right?
9: Virgin.
2: So for some of the listeners, when I cut out that news, what are you talking about?
3: So they were saying what she's nominated for, dude. So like Artist of the Year and then like different... I wish they'd say 10 nominations. That's crazy,
0: dude. That's crazy.
3: Shout so she's Madonna. Still doing it, but would you still do it?
2: Madonna?
3: Yeah.
2: Yeah, just to be like...
3: like 70 years old.
2: Yeah, dude. I was just to say that's another place that I was at where Tupac was. That's probably that's Rod, the reason. Yeah,
3: and
2: yeah,
3: Dennis
2: yeah, yeah.
3: Rodman and freaking... Dang, can you imagine that list, dude, that roster?
2: Dennis Rodman famously loves Palm Trees and Progress's merch. Yeah,
3: that's
2: so
3: hilarious.
2: So shout out to Dennis Rodman for complimenting our homie Jeremy for being in the elevator with him and he's like, I really like your shirt, man.
3: Jeremy, like, why don't you take that shirt off and give it to the man?
2: No, Jeremy. Jesus. And Jeremy's a good friend. Christ, he probably would have. he hit me up right away. I think he probably like called me as soon as he got it, out of the elevator. Dude. He's like, dude, he's all the round man. Is a fan. He's like, you know the guy who single-handedly stopped the war with Korea?
3: Yeah.
2: He's like, yeah, he likes Palm Trees in Progress. And you guys should like Palm Trees in Progress as well, so you guys could buy our merchandise at palmtreesandprogress.com. But you guys could also buy some other merchandise, right, that you want to show off that shirt, man, that you brought?
0: Yeah,
2: in,
0: So I brought you a gift. Cause,
2: appreciate it, brother.
0: I've been rocking with y'all for like 5 years. I think so.
2: Same,
0: but anyway,
2: same here, man.
0: This is the Dirac merch. It's for the EP Dirac. I'll take it out, but this is his. Let you see it real quick. Let the fans see it. This is an XL.
2: Let's go.
0: It's a painting of the of hell, of the fall of angels.
3: Oh, uh-huh. Wow.
0: So the dialogue to this particular project is like Dante's Inferno.
3: Mm-hmm.
0: Like the interview with the devil, you know, books like Napoleon Hill and Russell Wright books. So I kind of gave it dialogue because I never really truly tell stories about what we do or how we came up out here in San Bernardino.
3: Mm-hmm.
0: So Dirac for sure is like, that's like a name we stamped in 2013 when the Chirac era was out.
2: Right, right.
0: We call, you know, San Bernardino, what we known for, what it's known for. So mm-hmm. we gave it that moniker. And this was something that I was supposed to do like a decade ago.
3: Wow. Mm.
0: So I gave the fans something that they usually don't get from me.
3: Right.
0: And it's dope. Like, you can check that out on all platforms. You know, Chris Truth is out right now.
2: You still got some of that merchandise for people to buy as well?
0: Yeah. Right now, the online store, we took it down because we had Sleepwalker 2 merch.
2: Mm-hmm.
0: And we're just figuring everything out. So right now, I'm going locally to everybody that I know locally before we do our next show, before we take this shit on the road. Wait, go ahead.
1: Is it on?
3: Yep.
1: Yeah. Okay. Yeah. No, like that... The Sleepwalker merch went fast, so we trying to make sure we plan.
2: That's always a good
1: more.
2: Problem, am I right?
1: Yeah. Kinda, yeah, but not when everybody want one. It's
0: sizes matter, everything matters. So like, some people want 2Xs, and you know, some people want
1: all the girls want the big shirts.
0: Yeah.
2: Yeah, you're like, can't you just leave the big shirts for the guys who the people who really need
1: nah,
2: it?
1: Nah, for real though.
2: Yeah, because we had a friend stop by, a musical artist as well, and I brought a couple shirts, and I was like, oh, you know, I'll give you like a medium or small. I just, you know, I'll shoot it to you. She's like, no, I like the extra large. I was like,
0: yeah, they want to okay. They want to do their own thing. Yeah, yeah. Chop it up, cut it up, or whatever sleep they do. They're going to put their own.
1: Yeah, sleep in it. For sure. Yeah.
2: I thought she was just going to do that Glock tucked big shirt Billie Eilish kind of this little the challenge. I thought she was going to do that.
0: Yeah,
2: I was like, cool.
3: Yeah. Eric, you're still wearing XLs, dude. You're like a large now, dude. Ever since
2: I love swimming in my shirts.
3: Ever since you started working out.
2: Oh yeah, it's a bad time to lose weight during this Ozempic this craze. I'm like, I promise, guys, I'm just stop slamming a six pack every day of beer. You know what I mean? Now I'm just drinking LaCroix. My bad, guys.
3: Track marks all over his stomach.
2: Get out of here, dude. I'm always asking him to come to the studio like 15 minutes earlier. Yeah. Like, dude, can you help me with my shot? Can you help me with my shot, bro?
3: You just hear things. Talk.
2: Oh my cheater. Gosh! Well, a little before you guys got in the studio, we were talking about these Flock cameras. You know,
0: Big I've been seeing that too.
3: Get the LA. Flock out of here, dude. Where are we?
2: Yeah, flock around and find out. We said. Yeah. What are you guys' thoughts about these Flock cameras and stuff like that?
0: I mean, it's a good and bad thing. Like for me, I mean, I don't really got too much take on it, but it's good for the residents because they can see what's going on. And then I seen something like where if they call for a burglary or depending on how it's gonna go. Sometimes in certain cases, I think there's nothing really the police force can do.
2: Right.
0: But let's say they catch the guy in their house and or whatever. I think they can't do nothing about it. Like can't, you know, return fire, protect themselves or whatever. Mm-hmm. So I think it's just like footage because you might capture something that don't got nothing to do with your house.
2: Yeah.
0: That's why I say it's a good and bad thing. But that's
2: I've heard some crazy stories as well, like where you're saying where like. The Flock cameras or Ring cameras have unintentionally stopped. I guess crimes technically by books, but like, you know, whether morally people agree with it or not.
0: Because
2: I know off top, like someone went out of state for smorshin, and those Ring cameras is what, you know, kind of helped give the lady a ticket or something like that.
0: Right.
2: But there's this crazy stuff. So like Washington Post investigated recently about they published... they found 50 law enforcement officers that were accused or charged of misusing license plate readers systems, which is the Flock systems. And they used it to monitor romantic partners, exes, or people they were interested in. Not only just...
1: Loser.
2: Yeah, dude. Loser. I mean,
3: isn't that what you use the AirTags for too, though, Eric?
1: If you gotta do all that, you need to find another girl.
3: That's my boy puts AirTags on everything.
2: Oh man, yeah. If you need to do that, send your lady to an Usher concert and see if she's faithful or not. If she's gonna suck the cherries out of that fool's mouth, and she's not the one for you, man. I had to find out the hard way. Those tickets aren't expensive. I mean, they are not cheap, is what I mean. They're expensive. Right. Anyways, one of the cases was a California deputy, Alexander Vanny. We're calling him out by name. Prosecutor said that he used Flock systems as a part of months-long campaign of stalking and humiliating his former fiance. He was convicted on 10 charges and sentenced to 6 years in prison. Jeez. We'll see if he ends up seeing that or not, but that's one.
3: Was that in California?
2: That was in California.
0: That's crazy work.
1: I hope he stays in jail. He won't.
2: Right. Yeah. And it's crazy, man. What does that even like involve humiliating his fiance? And in another case, a former person from North Carolina allegedly used the Flock data 31 times to track her boyfriend's ex-wife. She was arrested and charged with misdemeanor computer access.
3: Yo, and she's getting the chair. Like South Carolina, you're like, wait,
2: yeah,
3: what?
2: Yeah, yeah,
1: that's
2: yeah,
1: like
2: yeah.
1: a bunch of people that's with the wrong people.
2: Yeah.
1: That's crazy.
2: That's weird. Oh, man. Do we have to blame the show Cheaters for being canceled? Because, you know what I mean? Now they have to do all this stuff. If it was before, just the show Cheaters.
0: Yeah. Right.
3: What was that show they used to do on the radio with the... Was it...
2: The Roses?
3: Yeah, dude.
2: Ryan's Roses? Yeah. But what's the Spanish one? It was like the Chocolates, right?
3: So have you guys familiar with that?
0: I think so.
3: They would call people and be like, if they... Like, who would you send it to? Like, you want to whatever? And then that asked
2: That was the best description of Ryan's Roses.
3: Yeah, dude. Who would you send it to?
0: That's crazy. Do you are you guys familiar with the Tom Likas one?
2: Mm-hmm. Oh, yeah. Tom Likas!
0: I love that guy. I love that guy. He was like entertaining. I stumbled across him like maybe 6 years ago.
3: The Hail Mary, dude.
0: I don't know. Is he did he pass away or is he still living?
3: I'm not sure.
0: I know he's been around for years. Dude. Like I had to really do my lore on him. And it's like, bro, where have you been?
3: He was like one of the original like shock jocks
0: before Kevin Samuel. He was like. before Kevin Samuel.
3: I remember, and again, it's not word for word, but it was like an urban legend of a story that this guy would tell, and you know, just not be Little Women, but in a sense, you know what I mean, like to have that like a playbook,
0: right?
3: And the last that it was the Hail Mary.
0: Yeah,
3: you know, and he would like stuff like that, bro. It's just like
2: what segment would that consist of?
3: The Hail Mary, and again, it's not word for word, but basically, like if you got a little side dish pregnant, you would ask, you know, you would tell him like, hey, baby girl, like we can't do this right now because I really want to start my life with you, but there's no way we can do this, you know, if we have a you know. My wife finds out we're going to get divorced. I'm going to lose everything. Like, I'll leave her in time. But let's just... So, basically, kind of having her, you know, get that thing sucked out. And then... can I say that?
2: You did.
3: Well, there's the bump. I don't know if I can say that.
2: Okay, so go on.
3: Then, and yeah, and then basically, like, the girl would, you know, obviously not keep it. And then he just ghost her, I guess, as the kids are saying.
2: Oh, man. I remember one of my Tom Micah's memories is him talking about, like, how to hit, like, pick up chicks and stuff like that. Yeah. I mean, obviously, that so most of his stuff. But one of them was being like, okay, so go around an ATM machine, try to find the one with the biggest.
0: I heard this one.
2: Yeah. Yeah. And I guess it's have a bunch of them, right? Yeah. You're supposed to have a bunch of them with, like, fat balance amounts. And then you're supposed to use that to give out to when you see a chick to put your number on the back of that and then to give to that.
3: There was one, too, where he would do, and I'll be honest, man, I used this a few times, but, you know, you'd go out to, like, I don't know, Del Taco or something, just stuff your face, and then go pick up a girl and take her out to, like, hey, where do you want to go to dinner? But make sure you order first and then order, like, a salad. You know what I mean?
0: Something small. Yeah. Something light.
3: Yeah. So then they're like, I'll have a salad too. You know what I mean? But then you're sitting there, you're not hungry, bro. And it's just, yeah.
0: He's for sure a genius, man. Like, I think I was playing, like, the game or something.
3: Oh, and yeah.
0: I forgot who had the internet on or what we had on, but he popped up and I just heard everybody laughing. I'm like, who is this?
3: Mm-hmm.
0: And then we just got hooked.
2: Yeah.
0: You get hooked instantly with him.
3: You were playing like the game.
0: Let's say you got your MacBook or something.
3: I thought you were listening. Have you heard the book, The Game?
0: No, I've heard of it, but I haven't read it or did
3: that
0: audio.
3: One was a whole nother thing.
2: Was that the one about like negging and stuff like that? So for some of the listeners who don't know, why don't you just remind them?
3: Again, I mean, this was way, way, way before I was married.
2: Did you use this, the pickup handlers, or what was it, the pickup handbook or something like that?
3: Amber listens to the show.
2: No, your wife does not support you.
3: Well, technically she does. No,
2: nice.
3: She does.
2: I like
3: she
2: that.
3: Does. She does. So basically, yeah, it was pretty much like a guide on how to pick up women, and then like the different approach too, right? So there's like a...
2: peacocking. If you guys remember, like in the early, like 2010s.
3: VH1 did the show.
2: When was it out?
3: It was right after the book.
2: Okay.
3: So it was the same. It was something Strauss. I forget his first name.
2: I feel like I could remember like a lot of what you might say is losers wearing like fedoras.
3: Mm-hmm. Yeah.
2: a lot of times, like during that time, I didn't read the book because I don't know how to read. Mm-hmm. But I just remember people wearing fedoras a lot and stuff like that and like vests without like, you know, just regular places.
3: Yeah.
2: And then people were like, oh, they're peacocking. Yeah. And I explained that term to me. And I'm like, well, that's hilarious. And then explained, oh, it's from this book.
3: Yeah.
2: And I'm
3: like, one of my favorite ones was they would go to like, they would pay a door guy like, hey, man, like, I need to go in. Just say they forgot their jacket.
0: Right.
3: And then go in and go like to the hottest chick there. You know, and if like the third boys or one person would go and, you know, say, hey, man, we got to run.
0: Right.
3: And you're like at the hottest club. And you're like, what do you mean we got to go? Like, hey, dude, we got to go do that thing. And like, they're thinking like, dude, we're at the hottest club in town. Where are you guys going?
0: Right. Yeah,
3: like, and be like, you guys want to roll? Like, because we're getting ready to go to another spot. And then half the time they would go.
2: It's like gaslighting. It's like another term for gaslighting.
3: That's your term, dude.
2: Yeah, you're right. You're right. That's my generation's term, my bad.
0: That's like an unwanted or an unwitting wingman. Like, you threw somebody in there.
3: Mm-hmm.
9: That's the sixth man.
0: Yeah.
2: Oh, man. Okay, so I had to look up something real quick. Okay, so negging is an emotional manipulation tactic used using backhanded compliments or mild insults. The goal is to lower your confidence so you seek approval from the person who insulted you. It's common in dating and toxic relationships. A couple examples of backhanded compliments are You look great today for someone who is getting older. I'm going to use that for you. I love that you do not care about... I love that you do not care what people think about your style. That's a pretty good one.
3: I love that you don't care about the side effects of Ozempic.
2: You are much... You're much prettier when you wear makeup. You look better than I expected you would. I love that. I love that. These are good. I feel like I've heard all of these.
3: I've been on the receiving end of
2: them. Yeah.
3: Damn it.
2: Yeah, okay. So that's what that is. Mm-hmm. And no wonder I wanted their approval.
3: Yeah. It's not that small.
2: Man, so...
3: the hat, dude.
2: It's just cold out.
3: I was talking about the peacock
2: hat. It's just cold out. Oh, man. So, you guys, when's the second tour supposed to be starting off?
0: So, really, towards the fall, like, probably like, November-ish.
1: Yeah.
0: Because I know we have one more show that we're wrapping up as far as, like, the local ones in Cali.
2: Yeah.
0: In October. So, September is probably, I think we have two or three shows, but the big one is the Conway Machine one. Hmm. And then we have an October one. And I just booked that one, so I don't even know what it is, where it is, or nothing. They're just like, hey, we need it. We have a gig for you. Do you want to do it? But the next tour is for Sleepwalkers 3, because we never really did a Sleepwalkers 2 tour. We kind of just did real good with streaming. And then in our personal life, there was other things going on. Like, So I had to put certain things on hold. Like, for instance, with this project, I usually have a good layout, a good rollout, but organically it's doing good. So that's the... We kind of just letting things flow, getting back to it, or, you know, I don't really got like the right terminology, but the tour that we're working on is definitely happening in November. And floating right now, but yeah, we don't have a manager. Like as we told bro before, everything is in-house. This label we've been running for years, like for over 10 years. So we've been doing everything off our hand. Mm-hmm. And we're barely getting into the idea of adding somebody in it, like a manager, a role manager, or a marketer.
3: Yeah.
0: So that's why me and him was talking about Florida earlier, because the distribution we are part of in Florida.
1: Florida and Tampa. Yeah.
0: So they got a lot of stuff waiting on us.
3: Yeah.
0: But for sure, November, we'll start off the Sleepwalker tour for Sleepwalkers 3. It's not out yet. It's something we're working on. Mm-hmm. We kind of just dishing out a lot of music and focusing on, like, the current EPs we got out now.
2: Mm-hmm. Heck yeah. So everyone, make sure to follow Board Boy Music Worldwide, and then you guys' personal Instagram
0: Chris
2: as well.
0: Chris Truth on Instagram, Twitter, KRISTRUTH. Yeah. We
1: mine is KYDOChill@gmail, YouTube, whatever social media. It's always the same name. I'm easy to find.
3: Nice.
2: Let's go. Okay, so
3: I have a question real quick. When you guys talk about, you know, obviously, like, going and trying to find a manager, going to look for, you know, whether it's just the help of all that, what goes into that? I mean, as far as, like, what's things that you think you would give
2: stop
3: up?
2: Stop trying to get job interviews on the clock, dude.
3: I was asking for Andrew, dude. I was asking for Andrew. I already have a job, dude.
0: In this particular situation, it's like having a good connection, like a good partnership, and you never really need it for certain things. So with a manager or anything, we usually don't need it. Mm-hmm. But now we kind of, like, throwing that extra weight off our back. Like, at one point, bro right here, he mixed masters, graphic designs, everything. I'm talking about since 2009 when we started this. Mm-hmm. So it got to the point where we're busy here, so we throw that load off.
3: Yeah.
1: And
0: They're always there. Like, the distribution, Symphonic Distribution, we did that deal with them in 2015, and they've been so cool with us. We've been out of that contract since we first started coming to Palm Trees in Progress. Around that time, we didn't even know we were streaming on TikTok.
3: Yeah,
0: like, we were doing, like, massive streams on TikTok, and just learning about, I was learning that we had a following that, you know, I couldn't identify, because you know, nowadays people can go pay for playlists or whatever. So with certain things, we're just kind of considering something that's always been there, like, okay, now we want to use it, or now we want to work with these people that's kind of had their hand or been waiting, or give us the right push, or say, hey, this will be a good look for you. Like, for instance, the tap tour, that's what a few dates I'm doing a few dates. One of the dates is the Conway show, and they reached out to me. They wanted to do a UK one, but it didn't line up good. That was April. At the time, this project I just released didn't come out yet. And we kind of was just working on everything we're doing to do what we're doing right now.
3: Mm-hmm.
0: And you know how it is, like, if you, even if you're not an artist or not, whatever you focused on, you kind of want to see it through. So I was telling everybody, like, hey, let me get this out. Let me do this. And then I'll make my way around, like, South by Southwest, we're there. A lot of those type of platforms, mm-hmm. we're going to actually be at, whether it's a indie stage or, mm-hmm. you know, an opener for a headliner, sure. or whatever. But it's just kind of like a good relationship that I get to use now that I'm kind of wanting to fall back from just putting that backpack of weight on me,
3: right.
0: if that makes sense.
3: And yeah, the reason I'm asking is because, I mean, we have people that come through here and then they speak about distribution, or they speak about especially the distribution and you know, right. not to put the carriage in front of the horse.
0: Right.
3: But then after that is like the legal aspect of distribution.
0: Oh, mm-hmm. yeah.
3: And
0: yeah,
3: getting
0: yeah.
3: things like, and then that to me was a little, I mean, again, and obviously I'm not in that artist, you know, the music world. Industry, yeah. that aspect of it. But for me, from the outside looking in, man, it was a little almost like demoralizing, where I'm like, yeah. oh my God, like even someone that you would think that, you know, is headed in the right direction and getting to that top. And then they hit that roadblock and you're like, how?
0: It definitely happens.
3: It's mm-hmm. a trip, dude. And you know, things are getting, you know, taken down from Spotify, or it's like, oh
0: yeah, yeah. So
3: you got to renegotiate XYZ.
1: Most of the time with that, it's mm-hmm. like, that's why my job is so technical, because uh-huh. it's certain things that can't be used, certain sounds that sure. don't fly. And we big on keeping control of everything we release. So if that's there's cool. a sample that we use, it yeah. was released. No, we got it cleared.
3: It's got to get cleared. Yeah,
1: yeah. Like we didn't use no vocals. Mm-hmm. We took the necessary steps, even if we had to give them majority of the publishing. We did right. that, so yeah. the song come out. But a lot of people just don't. Well, I'm not gonna say they don't. They probably just sure. unaware of all the yeah. steps that goes with really clearing a song with a sample or with mm-hmm. technical
0: or,
1: difficulties.
0: Yeah, or just putting your music out. Like for us, so most people have a public distro.
3: Uh-huh.
0: Like they don't do a deal with a distro.
3: Sure.
0: We just do some paperwork online, and you can upload some music and pay yearly for it. We yeah, started off like bad. That in 2015, and mm-hmm. that's how we got to the point where we are now.
3: Mm-hmm.
0: And like he said, like for instance, you know how you can just make a mixtape, or most of the time artists now, they might use like the Evil Laugh from Michael Jackson.
3: Sure.
1: Like, I get a copyright infraction.
0: Now they're cracking down, and I believe it was from Sidebar, the beef with Drake and Kendrick, not because of the beef, but because since these were two big artists at one point,
3: mm-hmm.
0: and they're talking about them botting and all that, it kind of made Spotify do what I believe they did like 7 years ago, which tighten up. You know how like here and there Instagram will tight up and mm-hmm. people's bots or their fake followers yeah. will go away or whatever. I think that kind of took place, and it made it harder, and sure. like you said before, and then it kind of put a lot of artists that grind harder mm-hmm. in a gooder position, because now it's like, for most of us, we got a layout, or we got an A, B, and C,
3: mm-hmm.
0: and now we can clear that without the white noise. Like I said, people could pay for some playlists. Now if you do that,
3: yeah.
0: Spotify wiping it.
3: Yeah,
0: they're not allowing this. Apple for sure is not allowing it.
3: I think YouTube, the way YouTube is too.
0: Oh,
3: no.
0: yeah.
1: Oh, yeah, no.
0: They're cracking
1: down. I was going to say, the best way to go about, like, in our reality, you playing with fraud. I don't want to be have a bunch of invisible fans.
3: Mm-hmm.
1: Yeah. There's no point in yeah. that. And you don't get paid off of it because it's fraud. Yeah. So.
3: It kind of touches on our... you want to play that song, Eric, for our guest? I think it'd be a great time. And don't say anything about it. no, and I think, you know, when people have talked about clearing samples and clearing, like, you know, beats and all that,
0: yeah.
3: You know, and I think that's when, like, you really look at the purity of the product, in a sense, right?
0: Yeah, yeah.
3: Because then you're coming out and whatever you're putting out, you know, and it's just, I don't know.
0: It makes it, too.
3: Yeah.
1: Oh, yeah, we had to just
0: now,
1: do
0: now,
1: that.
0: Yeah, it's a new panel where yeah. if somebody can do, like, the AI to your music, now we can protect that from
1: Yeah, where they can't use our likeness, our beat yeah. sounds, our vocals, anything.
3: What do you guys think of this, too?

0: hard.
1: I still don't know what jalapeno rain is, dude.
2: That was fire. Yeah.
3: I like the jalapeno rain. That was fire.
1: It's just hot. So it's
3: hot sauce.
1: It's a big a sensitive topic for Eric on this. That song was created in about 13 seconds with AI.
3: That is illegal as hell, bro.
4: It's the support. Palm trees in progress.
3: I thought that was actually you.
2: Oh no, man! I'm actually really against AI music.
3: We are too.
2: Yeah. So
4: I like that song. I'm not even gonna lie.
2: This guy popped by one time with that song.
1: It was approval point in the sense of again and
3: that
1: you
3: is,
1: know and
3: that
1: it's
3: was
1: no
3: crazy work right
2: yeah,
3: now.
2: Yeah, and we kind of keep it on standby for
1: it's actually
2: for
1: our intro
2: yeah.
1: for. But see, he always steps on it because he's like,
4: I
1: "What do you guys think?" He's like, "What do you guys think?" Or the
3: it was definitely tight, but
1: the,
3: I wasn't.
1: It's the mid,
3: AI
1: the intro to the second hour,
4: right?
1: And again, like he definitely always, it's taking its own thing because again, you know, we obviously respect what you guys do, and then when it comes through and people like you know you hear it and you start you know you get your take on it, somebody, and I'm sure you guys, you know, you build a beat from scratch. You make sure your vocals are there, your sounds this, that, and the other.
3: It sounded amazing.
1: And it's disrespectful in a sense to some, where it's like, damn, you did that. And literally, all I did was I copied and pasted the our Spotify, whatever.
2: Description.
1: into.
4: You
3: I'm going to be honest.
2: Oh, man.
3: Like, I'm out of the... I don't look at things like textbook version things. Like there is a lot of good to AI, honestly, but it's the people that's making complete stuff created simply by AI. Like, okay, I understand somebody using like
4: and they trying to sell records,
3: output like plugin, and they're making melodies or something like that. That's different. But when you making whole vocals, that's crazy.
1: And that's MC such and such, by
3: that's
1: the way.
3: Crazy.
4: In y'all case,
3: but
4: though,
3: that's tight though
4: because it's for this and this is like I watched. I remember when I first met him. It was Moan and Talon. They brought me on. Remember?
2: Yeah.
4: And I known them because they're OGs that I know from San Bernardino. Mm-hmm. So they see what we've been doing, and they just wanted me to pop in. But I remember him hearing some of our songs. Then he was like, "Bro, I like y'all music. Mm-hmm. Like I wanted y'all to come back." Mm-hmm. And then watching what he do, and watching even when we don't come here, and I've been here like at least five times, I see it grows.
1: Yeah.
3: Mm-hmm.
4: So looking at that, it's like. That's like the new headquarters. Like this is like the Batcave 3.0.
2: Let's go.
3: You know, fire intro song.
4: When I'm coming here looking for it, I'm like, okay, it's in the city now, and it's like Batcave-y.
1: Yeah.
4: And you got a new slogan. You got a new intro. Like it
3: progress.
4: That's where AI gets good for me. Like I won't really take offense to it because
3: it's just the vocal part. Like
1: it's a trip. Yeah,
3: that's crazy. Like somebody that'll use Future vocals or some Tory Lane vocals and make a whole song that was not real and it sound like they made it. Yeah. That's the part. Like this is getting crazy.
1: We've had comedians on here and you know again talk about when AI writes jokes and some
3: they
1: people
3: write
1: are like
3: jokes?
1: Yeah, bro.
3: Yes. I can believe y'all don't
1: want it. And people are just like, no, because again, I mean, a lot of it is from, and I'm sure you're, you know, the way you write is a personal experience. Obviously, same thing with comedy, right?
4: Yeah.
1: And I think, again, it's just finding that happy medium as far as like, is it a tool or is it something that's going to, I mean, it's already changed the world.
2: Yeah. There's that one song that, you know, the Rubbers is that's, you know, all over the radios.
4: I wasn't going to bring it up.
2: I know.
3: I love that song.
2: Yeah. The controversy about it is that they're not sure if it's AI or not, and you'd love it because it does sound like some like 80s synth kind of
3: fire.
2: Style, and like it kind of is close to like Morrissey singing, right? Like
3: I'll
2: a
3: be
2: little
3: honest,
2: bit.
3: With that song, who cares? Like he might have put his vocals in there and it came out like that. He still wrote those lyrics. Mm-hmm. Like the beat was still made by Perps. Like
2: that song
3: is fire, bro.
4: Then Tyga did something like that too.
2: Oh, Tyga just dropped.
4: He just did
2: something like that.
3: Yeah, I think he got the lowest rate on
2: Pitchfork. Yeah, it was a 0 out of 10.
3: I haven't heard it though, but I'm. Yeah. Like, I still like he still can recreate himself at this day and age. That's tight. I don't think
4: I like being different, and I like because even for us, like us being from San Bernardino, we artists. We not the typical artists. Like we're more lyrical. I'm sometimes more conscious, and we're just completely left field. So when I see left field stuff,
3: it's tight.
4: It's just dope. And bro, that did the Rubbers. like Phoenix? Listening to their music and just seeing them do that, I could tell you probably was just in the studio and had an idea and it worked.
2: Mm-hmm. Right.
4: You
2: know what I'm saying? I saw that interview on, is it Channel 5? With
4: I think so.
2: Yeah, I saw his interview with Channel 5 and I was like, yeah, dude. I at first was like, oh, I'm, you know, I know he's from Shoreline Mafia and all that, but I haven't seen any interviews from him. But I'm like, oh, yeah, he's just a kid making music. That's cool. And then after watching the interview, I was like, just an art, like he's just a kid trying to make art, you know what I mean?
3: Like, it's just art, like, yeah, it's fire, so it was tight, like,
2: yeah, I was really
4: it's self based, like, too. Like, yeah. It's like him doing it,
3: so it was mad relatable. I like the tone, like, it's a Grand Theft Auto song,
4: yeah,
3: it's tight.
4: It should be on GTA 6,
3: definitely.
2: It's
3: fire.
4: Why are we talking about gaming? Do you game?
1: No. Well,
3: are y'all ready for Grand Theft Auto 6?
2: Oh, man, I'm stoked. I'm actually, speaking of gaming, I could get my nerd on Kingdom Hearts 4.
4: I haven't played it in a while, but I'll definitely play it. I'm a horror game. I mean, I'm a horror movie type guy, and Halloween, the game, I'm waiting to play.
2: Oh, okay. Is it going to be kind of like a Dead by Daylight style?
4: Yeah, like a Friday the 13th.
2: Oh, yeah, right, like, on. Yeah,
3: I've been seeing that, too. It looks like it's going to be
4: I've seen a few games I'm interested in. I'm not going to lie. GTA 6, I'm still waiting for it, but it burnt me out.
2: Is it supposed to be this year still?
3: Oh yeah.
2: Yeah,
3: like, I got my pre-order. Limited pre-order. I'm waiting. I'm canceling everything after that. I'm waiting till everything is finished with these shows and I'm about to stay in the house for
4: I'm a in month. A love and hate relationship with GTA 6.
2: Oh, that's yeah. Just because every time
4: promises.
2: It's like,
4: all this promises and all this, you know what I'm saying? So, like, I'm gonna wait till it come out. I didn't pre-order it or nothing, but we're gonna see.
2: Man. That's so funny that you said, like, just going to have, like, a month dedicated to that, because I remember when the 5 had dropped, my license had just got suspended, and I was like, oh, man, okay, well, at least I got Grand Theft Auto 5 out.
1: I
2: and
1: drive
2: so,
1: here.
2: Yeah, dude, yeah, I felt like I was driving in LA. Yeah, dude.
1: You can't hold me back.
2: Exactly. I was having a blast for that month until I got my license back. I was like, man, I don't even know. I'm like, do I want to drive?
3: When it first came out, 5, I passed that in, like, what, 2 days? Because online didn't come right away. It came like a month later.
2: Yeah, but I remember that. I recall that. I'm like, and honestly, I love that they did that, because I don't know if I would have
3: played the storyline.
2: Yeah. Because I feel like Modern Warfare 2, I played online first, just only.
3: It's like Red Dead 2. Like, you want to play online.
2: Yeah, exactly.
4: That interaction is crazy. Like, the proximity chat is crazy. So, like, just talking to other people, playing with them, it's a good experience. Like, if you played Friday the 13th in that era, it ended like a few years ago. If you like pop culture 80s stuff, you would have loved the game. Like, it's killer clown.
1: Why
4: are
1: you pointing at me like 80s stuff?
4: I'm sorry, bro.
1: I'm 49 years old, man. No. Yeah. But my last thing, and I had to get away from gaming because I'd probably be a divorce now. But dang, it had to be. What was San Andreas on? Was that on PS2?
3: Oh, no, that was PS2. PS2.
1: Yeah.
3: Or 4.
1: What was the one on PS3?
2: I remember what used to play a lot was a Dynasty Warriors, too. I don't know if you guys ever played Dynasty
4: Rob,
2: Warriors.
4: Yeah, played that. For sure.
2: Oh, dude, I...
1: I was... Man, we are just all Madden, dude. Madden.
3: Oh, yeah,
1: Madden,
3: for sure. The original one, like 05, 06, 02, that's the real
4: 03 was the last one I played.
3: Yeah.
2: Madden 03?
3: Yeah. NBA Live.
4: I'm not like not a big 2K. Sports game gamer now, because it's like, to me, it's just the same thing, better graphics.
1: Yeah. And they're just selling you on that.
4: Yeah. It's definitely still dope, though.
1: Yeah, that the Grand Theft Auto and then Vice City, San Andreas, those were the ones that, you know, again, I got introduced to. Right. But yeah, man, I just saw my life just flashing before like a controller, bro, and I was just like, yeah, my wife's gonna leave me.
4: my girl get mad as soon as I turn it on. She's like,
1: yep. No, I had to make choices.
2: Oh, man. Okay, let me play a little bit of that Rubbers for you real quick, just so you know what it is.

0: Who is this again?
1: Phoenix Flexing.
0: Oh, okay.
2: I hope this is on Grand Theft Auto 6. This should be the, theme song. That's
1: his name is Phoenix Flexing.
3: I'd be surprised if it isn't. Yeah, for
2: me
3: real.
2: Me too. At this point, y'all better put that on there. That's on fire. I don't care what they talking about AI. That's on fire.
3: Damn. So, what are your thoughts on that sound off top? Because being the senior correspondent,
4: thank you, sir.
3: 80s.
4: No, definitely. I love the synthesizers for sure, man. Uh-huh. It's there. You know, I always liked what was homie's name?
3: Hot take.
4: Oh my god, I can't even think of homie's name real quick. But he did the Super Bowl. With Shine, what's the light song? I can't think of his name, dude.
3: Anyways, I don't know.
4: Yeah, he did like that weird.
2: Bad Bunny?
4: No, it was a while back.
3: I was like, with the lights.
1: Oh,
3: I was
1: trying to think.
4: Something about the lights. Anyways,
1: it's not Kanye,
4: yeah,
1: right?
4: No,
1: it's not
4: Kanye. Before that. The Weeknd.
1: Oh, The Weeknd.
4: Okay. Yeah, that. What's that song that he does?
3: You know what? That's gonna be.
4: Anyways, there's like synthesizers and whatnot, but that's that song.
1: I forgot what that song is called.
4: Yeah,
1: but I do know.
4: But I kind of got he did the.
3: Oh yeah, because he kind of went through like
4: the synthesizer
3: like that
4: thing.
3: Synth,
4: yeah,
2: so that's, it was fire.
4: That's kind of what I got from it right off the bat. So that's cool, man.
1: AI is crazy. It's gonna take over. Yeah. Skynet
4: already has, dude.
1: Skynet. Telling you.
4: Right here, dude. This is where we're going to put the USB port.
3: Did we learn nothing from the best, one of the best movies out there, Judgment Day 2?
1: Right.
3: Terminator 2, Judgment Day? Oh, yeah. Man, dude.
4: Hey,
3: so good.
4: It's going to be released soon. 35 year anniversary.
3: Oh, really? In theaters?
4: Yep.
3: Catch it on IMAX. You guys want to play a little true or false with us?
4: Yeah,
1: let's go.
3: All right. Oh, false.
5: Ain't that right, boo?
6: True
5: or false?

0: All right, so we have another edition of True or False. Ain't that right, Boo? True. Okay, so I will ask senior correspondent first, and then I'll ask Chris the truth these questions. So, since you guys said you guys are horror movie fans, yeah. I figured we could check out some old Hollywood horror movies facts.
1: Let's go.
0: So let's see. All right. True, you senior correspondent. The Shining, true or false? Jack Nicholson's character was originally supposed to be played by Robin Williams. True or false?
2: That's going to be a true.
0: Let's see.
1: I know the movie for sure, but I don't know if that's true or
0: let's
1: false.
0: Let's see if that is false or true.
1: I'm going to say it's false.
0: Is false, unfortunately.
1: Oh,
0: no,
1: I got it.
0: I am sorry. So you do not get the point. Okay, so number two, this is about the Aliens movie. All right, most of the cast didn't know exactly what would happen during the famous chest buster scene. True or false? Most of the cast didn't know what would happen. Let's see if that is correct.
2: I agree.
0: It is true. We got 1 point for Chris the Truth. Sitting right? Let's go. True. Okay, let's see. Senior correspondent. Psycho. The blood in the famous shower scene was actually chocolate syrup. The blood in the famous shower scene was actually chocolate syrup in Psycho.
2: True.
0: Let's see.
1: I think it's true.
0: It is true. Ain't that right, Boo? True. It is true. I remember watching that in Universal Studios behind the scenes. They went to go show that. What a waste of chocolate. That's what I would have to say. All right. Let's see, Chris. The truth. The Exorcist. The movie caused some audience members to faint or become physically ill when it was released. True or false?
1: Physically ill. True.
0: Let's see if that is true. It is true. There was widely reported reactions, including fainting and nausea during the theatrical screenings.
1: Yeah, I bet.
0: I remember another movie that happened was Blair Witch Project, the original Blair Witch Project. People were getting sick just because of the motion sickness.
2: Got sick because of the camera motion.
0: That's what it was. And also, I'm sure the tongue inside of the
2: movie sucked, dude.
0: Okay. All right. So is it you, senior correspondent, next? All right, number five, Tim Curry originally refused to wear the Pennywise makeup because it was too uncomfortable. True or false? Tim Curry originally refused to wear the Pennywise makeup because it was too uncomfortable.
2: Can I ask how old he was?
1: I think it was true.
2: Because he's going to be a whiny. Yeah, true.
0: It is false.
2: Damn.
0: Sorry.
1: Hey, I love his it, too. Like, shout out to him for playing Pennywise as a kid. Definitely was scared of him.
0: Let's
1: any
0: go.
1: Sink or drain, I definitely was on it. Shower, anything.
0: Oh, yeah.
1: I was creeped
0: out. Mean, dude, I feel like those movies are why, like, to this day, I kind of shampoo and condition my hair pretty quickly. I don't like having my eyes closed in the shower too long. I'm like, oh, I don't trust it.
2: Hey, joke's on him, dude, because he's looking up like,
0: yeah. All right, we'll go finish off with number six. Okay.
2: That's what I said.
0: So the house used in the movie was actually the house where the real-life Amityville murders occurred. In the Amityville Horror, the house used in the movie was actual. It is actually, unfortunately, false.
1: It's false?
0: Yeah.
1: Is that a trick one?
0: Yeah, so the movie used different locations. The actual Amityville house wasn't used for filming.
1: Wow.
0: So that is the end of our game, true or false, or ain't that right, Boo? True. So I think we finished off with a tie. Because we're all winners in my hearts, guys.
2: Yes.
0: All right.
1: I believe that, too.
0: Yes. All right. Well, you've been tuned into Palm Trees and Progress Presents. Is there anything you want to say before we get out of here? Plug the music and where they could find it?
1: Yeah. First of all, thank you guys for having me again.
0: Appreciate you, man.
1: And Dirac is out now on all platforms. Again, I'm Chris Truth. You can find me on Instagram, pretty much anything, Apple Music, Twitter, Spotify, YouTube. So even if you don't got that money to pay for Spotify or Apple, I'm on YouTube for free.
0: Oh, man, there you go. Senior correspondent, you got anything to say before we get out of here? I do want to play a little bit of that Tyga album. I've only listened for a bit or two, and then we could maybe talk about the politics behind Pitchfork as well. But senior correspondent, kick it, dude.
2: Nothing, man. Love you guys. Thank you. Andrew, I hope you're having a good time at the R. Kelly tribute.
0: And, he's not at the R. Kelly tribute.
2: I thought that's what he said.
0: Okay, go. Anything else?
2: And I just want to give a shout out to my daughter and my new son-in-law. Isn't that cool? I get to say that for the first time. And hope they're enjoying their honeymoon. So, yeah, man.
0: Oh, where's the honeymoon at?
2: They went to Seattle. They have a thing with Seattle, I guess. I don't know.
0: So are you going to say how the garter belt got taken off in front of you?
2: She didn't do that, dude. That's good. That's very pretty, old-fashioned.
0: That's pretty respectful. I mean, dude, I feel like there's no way that this album deserves zero stars, and I'm not even a Tyga fan. The politics behind Pitchfork seems crazy, though, right? It seems like probably Tyga got someone mad.
1: You can say that, I guess.
2: But you're saying
1: I didn't get to listen to everything, but I definitely seen like all the talk about it. And Tyga's a super controversial person, so I can see something there.
0: Yeah, and I remember they always used to love, like, every Childish Gambino album was always, like, the best album or mixtape ever. And I love Childish Gambino.
1: I didn't think he was that far. I ain't going to lie.
0: I mean, exactly. I don't think that's that big of a hot take. Yeah. You know what I mean? It's like, yeah.
1: Yeah, Childish, he was dope, but I did see that. Like, what the heck?
0: Yeah, every time it'd be like a 10 out of 10. I'm like, is Camp, you know?
1: Yeah, yeah. That era was crazy because I was, what was that, like 2010, 2011?
0: Yeah, something like
1: yeah,
0: that.
1: Yeah, I was graduating high school at that time, for sure.
0: Okay, here's Last Forever by Tyga off the Starface album.
3: We slide across the velvet groove, felt the fire, taking us way higher. Check the clock, let the
0: This was his radio, this was the single?
1: I don't know, but this is really his vocal. Shout out to him.
0: Yeah, you could hear it.
1: Yeah, no AI.
0: I think you would love the music video, bro. If you saw the music video, I think you would love it. So it's got a sick perm going on.
1: I was just about to say that. Like, I see the curls and all that, S curl, whatever you got.
0: Exactly, man. Was it Travis Scott or who made like an 80s sounding album not too long ago?
1: Tory Lanez, I believe. Tory Lanez did that, and it was super dope.
0: Yeah, because I had missed that album, but I heard about it when... Because obviously it was like, oh, okay, well, Tyga's just copying the Felix, Flex and Felix or whatever, Wave.
1: Yeah.
0: But they were like, oh, actually.
1: I think we need that. I think we need that nostalgic type of energy. Because right now, like, outside of old hip hop or, like, you know, boom bap and, like, you know, the normal Drake's and Kendrick's or whatever, is really like a big gray area.
0: Right, yeah. And I mean, honestly, like rock bands do it all the time too. Like other genres will be like totally ripping off, or I guess what would you even call it? Like having nostalgia sound or having reminiscent sounds of like
1: they have time capsule sounds. That's what I call it. Like we love them. Like I always tell people, like time we don't want to see Batman get old.
0: Yeah.
1: We don't want to see Batman get old.
0: Time capsule sound, I like that.
1: Yeah.
0: Yeah, that's so true. Because I feel like there's a lot of these bands that I love that have like heavy reverb.
1: Mm-hmm. Right.
0: That remind me of like something that would be straight out the 80s or something as well.
2: I'm intrigued by that Visionary album in September and see how that's going to go.
0: Oh, they are all, the Visionaries are making they're recording a whole completely new album.
2: Yeah, they're releasing it in September, but just to see where that goes from, you know, doing it for 30 years. And
1: right.
2: I think the last one was, 2024, I think, when it came out. But yeah, I'm intrigued.
1: You know who I like? I like Thundercat a lot.
0: Oh, yeah.
1: Thundercat probably had that groovy sound for, like, the last 10 years. And he made me think he was, like, from the 70s when I first heard him.
0: Yeah, yeah, for real.
1: I really
0: real.
1: Like Thundercat's sound. He's dope.
0: I found out of him because of Adult Swim.
1: Me too.
0: Yeah. He was just on Adult Swim one time, we were just slapping the bass, as they say.
1: Who is this guy? Yeah. He had, his last album was crazy.
0: Yeah.
1: It was crazy.
0: You have to check him out. I think you'll like him.
1: Yeah, you'll like Thundercat for sure.
0: Yeah, well, thanks, man. Thank you so much for taking the time being a part of the show. You're
1: no
0: more
1: problem.
0: Than welcome anytime you want to come by, dude, rock a set and stuff.
1: Yeah, I'll definitely come back to rock a set whenever you guys want to have me.
0: Heck yeah. Hey, dude, we got your videographer or cameraman.
1: This is Daniel Gomez, man. He's a photographer. He's great. He's known me since I was 18. He does everything, man.
0: Daniel
1: so
0: Gomez.
1: Shout
0: out to Daniel Gomez. Do you want to say anything? Shout anyone on the mic, brother? You want to get on the mic and shout anyone out?
4: No, I'm good.
0: Okay, for sure.
2: He likes being behind the camera.
0: You guys, Daniel Gomez.
1: He actually was in a rock band. He's been in plenty, so don't let him fool you right now. He's been doing. He does a lot.
0: Daniel Gomez just flipped me off right now. Actually,
4: you can check out my Instagram. It's DG Photo Works USA.
0: That's right. DG Photo Works USA, let's go. Oh my, he's choking me out, guys. Sorry.
1: And
0: I'm sorry.
1: Got, like I said, I got free merch for you and free
2: appreciate
1: merch for you.
2: Thank you, man.
0: Appreciate
1: one for you. I would love to get a picture with you guys.
0: Heck yeah, definitely, man. All right. Well, thanks, guys. We'll catch you guys next week. Appreciate you guys for tuning in as always. Love you guys. Later.
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0: some guests coming on. Show too, right? They do.
1: Yeah,
0: a podcast.
1: So Chris Garlock and Harold Phillips are two podcasts. The other labor podcast hosts. 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
2: That's really great. Cool. That is so great. I was listening to him a little bit today. I was telling Robert, I'm at work and my coworkers are bugging me. I'm like, hey, try to listen to this podcast while I'm working.
1: Yeah.
2: That's wonderful stuff.
0: Good stuff. Harold and Chris, you're on, right?
3: I think we're on.
0: Yep. Right. I can hear you.
4: Welcome. Like Hi, guys.
3: I mean, usually I'm off, but at the moment I'm on.
2: I'm a little off, too.
4: Harold is so off, it's not even funny.
3: Trust me.
0: Yeah, so Chris, why don't you take a minute, introduce yourself, talk about how you kind of got here. Appreciate you, first of all, coming on the Worker Power Hour here. We appreciate the partnership and the relationship. And most importantly, we appreciate the fact that the labor voice and labor news and discussions around labor, there's more and more of us out there that are trying to amplify the message and the narrative because corporate America has got too much control over what everybody hears. Why don't we start with you?
4: Way too much, brother. And thanks for having us on. We really appreciate it. No better place to be than the Worker Power Radio Network. So appreciate that. Quick background. I'm a trained journalist by background. And I spent a bunch of time working in labor councils, winding up at the D.C. Labor Council in Washington, D.C. But I've always had kind of a thing for radio. So I've done radio in Rochester, New York, which is I'm visiting my folks right now, and then down in D.C. and on the Pacifica station. And then, you know, this whole thing with labor radio shows and labor podcasts started popping, some years back, and kind of got into that. And I sort of noticed that there was more and more of them, and just started thinking, you know, it's a good thing if we can kind of connect up with each other, trade tips, and, you know, just get to know each other as a community. And I got to tell you, it has been a really great ride. And that's how I met Harold, and that's how I met you. And it's just solidarity is a beautiful thing, isn't it?
3: Well, hold on. Chris is kind of burying the lead here. So way back when he was hosting this labor show in Washington, D.C., and he started to find out that there were other labor shows around the country, he set up a conference call. I mean,
4: y'all know what that is, conference call. You remember conference calls?
2: Yep.
3: You had to, like, string the tin cans and the string across country and that kind of stuff.
4: It's okay. So it was union string and union can, so it's okay.
0: That's hilarious.
2: That is good.
0: So where would you guys like to start? I think we could riff off each other for a while here. I think that, you know, let's start here. First of all, I think that this is a great platform to utilize. It'd be great to see labor using some more of it. And, you know, what are your guys' thoughts there, first and foremost, about using this platform to communicate on a larger scale?
4: Harold, why don't you go?
3: Well, I mean, radio is old technology, right? The first radio signal was sent in, like, what, the 1920s or something like that. But it's incredibly enduring, right? Because you have this service where you can listen to something and get information while you're doing something else, while you're working in the house, while you're working on the line, driving to work, and we have these new iterations of radio. We have podcasts. We have videos that are streaming on YouTube. Hi, YouTube audience. But essentially, it's the same idea. You can listen to this while you're doing other things. Yep. I think that labor has really started to wake up to the fact that a lot of working people still listen to radio in one form or another. And we have been ceding those airwaves to people who aren't necessarily friendly to labor, you know what I mean? So it's way past time that we started taking the field back. And that's one of the things the Labor Radio Podcast Network is all about, bringing all of these labor shows together. And it's one of the things the Worker Power Radio Network is about as well. Let's give working people something to listen to that actually talks about issues that are important to them, not just the dog whistles that the bosses want to blow, right?
0: Yeah, and I think you make a great point that we ceded this ground. We gave it out, gave it away, you know, a few decades ago to certain individuals that, you know, any crackpot got on, you know, the middle of the night and talked to people and ended up building this relationship. And, you know, sorry for calling them crackpots, but some of them, quite frankly, are, especially the ones that, you know, are just doing corporate America's message and bidding and convincing workers to do things that are against their own, you know, best interests. And, you know, we just kind of ignored it and turned our head to it. And then, you know, that's what created the O'Reillys and the Limbaughs and these individuals. They built that relationship. And it's interesting. I'm sure you guys share the same dynamic. Now that I've been doing it for a few years, a couple years now, a little more than a couple years, like, I have these people that will say, man, it's like I feel like I'm talking to you all the time, even though I haven't seen you in 6 months, right? Because they're listening to the show, and you actually get to experience that, like, you people feel like you're communicating. And even if they may send you a text or they send something on a show, especially with some of the live interaction that we're doing now, that's a lot of fun, and maybe they listen to a show a few days later and they make a comment about it, you comment back. You're having this conversation over a long period of time that builds a relationship that those crackpots got, mm-hmm. that captured, and we missed. And so we've got to figure out how to reoccupy this space and rebuild that message. And one of the things I explained where I feel like I'm having a good time with this is I'm hearing these cool, positive interactions in situations where, you know, most of them funny because somebody will, you know, bring something in about something that we said a couple days ago or we're saying right now. And you get that interaction that you then comment maybe the next week or on the next show. And that's the relationship that we missed out on. And we've got to try to do a little bit better job of agitating the space a little more. Anyway, I know I'm saying stuff that you guys are well aware of. I just, man, I can really feel this. Rick Smith was the one who really turned me on to it. You know, a couple years ago when him and I were chatting about it, and I'm like, Rick, how come more people aren't doing this?
2: Right.
0: You know, what's up, dude? Like you know, every union should be anchoring down in this space, and, you know, we should be trying to figure out how to amplify this. Anyway, I'll shut up and let you guys kind of run with that.
4: No, I think you're onto something. And I think, I think a couple of things. One is, I think an important point about, you know, talk radio writ large, is that talk radio is about appealing to the negative, right? Talk radio mm-hmm. works because they fire people up. They appeal to, you know, the people's fear, right? That's what it's all about. They're fanning the flames of fear. And one of the things, you know, as you know, we do the Labor Radio Podcast weekly, which is this wonderful thing that we get to listen to all the different shows across the network and just pick out a half a dozen to bring to the audience and say, hey, check this out. And what I love about our network is that we do not do that. None of our shows do that. We are talking about the issues that people are really facing. And it's not all pie in the sky and, you know, we'll all get pie in the sky when we die. No, it's about dealing with real issues, but it's really about people, ordinary working people who every day, and you know this, you hear this all the time on your show, people who are fighting back, people who are standing up for themselves. And that's very different than just saying, you know, somebody out there is trying to steal your job or take your cookies or, you know, this negative kind of thing, which, you know, I think that it does work to a certain extent, right? But the question is then, where do you go with that? Which is basically where you go with that is buy whatever thing it is that they're hawking, right? What our movement is doing is that we're not selling stuff. What we're doing is talking about how do we do something with this movement, you know, whether it's winning a contract or getting, you know, more rights on the job overall. How do we improve things? And so, I think that's a really important, I would not do this work if it was just about selling stuff. Not interesting to me, not interested in that. Go ahead, Harold.
3: Yeah, and not only that, I could say that maybe if we're selling anything, it's the idea of organizing. Mm-hmm. Because mm-hmm. a lot of working people have been sold this bill of goods that they have to be afraid. They have to be afraid to talk to their coworkers. They have to be afraid to stand up to their boss.
4: Fear.
3: What you're hearing on the Labor Radio Podcast Network and the Worker Power Radio Network is you don't have to be afraid because you have people to back you up. You have people who are going to come together. They're going to watch your back. You can make things better. And one of the things I love about the network, Randy, you were talking about how every union should be on the airwaves. And I 100% agree. But the podcast world, the world that we live in right now, means that every working person can be on the airwaves. They can absolutely. They can start a podcast. They can start a stream. They can do Twitch, whatever it is. You know, there's a show that we have in the network. It's been dormant for a while, but it was actually a Teamster, an Amazon Teamster, might have been down there in San Bernardino County, who would literally record his show on his phone in the cab of his truck during his lunch hour. Any working person can get their voice out, and all they have to do is organize. That's part of what we're doing with the network, is helping the people who are putting their voices out there organize.
4: Go ahead.
0: Kathleen, I didn't know if you wanted to comment on this.
2: What makes you
0: feel as a rank and file member, president of this local, you know, hearing these individuals and, you know, how important this space has become. You have so many members that are now listening, communicating to you based on what they hear on the show. Right. And then it creates this, it really shifted the dynamics in a positive way when it came to how we were communicating with our members.
2: 100%. And like you guys were saying, you know, I'm not about selling things either. It's not my thing. But I feel like we're giving hope. In a lot of ways, that's so much more powerful than money can ever provide somebody. And that to me is the greatest pleasure of everything that we do, is we're giving people hope. And this is the pathway in how we're going to fix things in this country, by coming together first and foremost, and then moving together, you know, forward together. But yeah, just so powerful. And I appreciate what you guys do.
0: Money cannot buy hope.
2: Nope.
0: Money cannot buy hope.
2: Sure can.
0: But inspiration can create it.
2: That's right.
0: I just made that shit up.
3: It's great. I mean, make the bumper sticker.
2: We're going to get a shirt and a bumper sticker.
4: Put it on a shirt, man.
3: But, you know, I think part of generating that hope is letting people tell their stories.
2: That's right.
4: Thank you.
3: That's another part of what we've been fighting against. We have corporate gatekeepers, right? Mm-hmm. It's the corporate news owners who decide what stories get told. Yep. And by extension, you know, the radio networks that are filling talk radio and that kind of thing. When you have a democratized airwave like we've got now, everybody can tell their stories. And that's how people realize they're not alone, that other people are facing the same struggles they are.
0: Yep. You know, letting people tell their story, I've been an organizer for over 3 decades, as you guys know. And the best part about organizing is hearing a worker tell their story and then watching them learn how to, you know, go down the pathway and the journey, and then ultimately connect to the tangible part of what that hope was, that you brought out in them in the very beginning, and then them accomplishing, you know, getting over that hump. That is, we have the ability with this space to get other workers to connect to that so that they can believe. Because I think that part of what's gone on with the American worker is a layer of they're disenfranchised. It's so big. I just got to get along to go along, and no one can be you know, these superpowers or the super wealthy or whatever it is. And I just got to get my little piece of the action somehow. I got to chip it off over here. Versus them believing in something bigger and greater and having that hope. Watching workers as an organizer, I have seen tens of thousands of them go down these pathways and these journeys. And then now to see them actually being able to interact and share in this space is so much fun. It's so much fun.
4: It's interesting because the hope, I totally believe in that. But I think the other part of that, maybe it's the other side of that coin. And I think what you're talking about is empowerment.
2: Mm-hmm.
4: And that's what the union does, right? Because we know that, you know, one person not going to do anything against the boss. Two people, you're getting there. You need the power of the union. And what we're doing with the network, right? That's about saying these voices, your voices. It, you know, you might not get on ABC tonight, right? That's okay. Right. You know, frankly, I'm all right with saying under the radar. We're down with the people. And when I say we, I'm talking about your show, our show, all of these shows. We need to be down where the people are and saying your voices and your stories matter. You know, I just interviewed Dave Zirin, fabulous, fabulous sports writer. I'm going to make a pitch for you to have him on the show. He's got a great book out. He's written 11 books all on sports and the business of sports from our point of view, from the workers' point of view. But his new book is a biography of Howard Zinn, of course, the author of A People's History of the United States, which is...
1: Identity is even lower when it comes to private sector workers. So it's very interesting because of all these laws that are stopping organizing efforts. Yep. So.
2: They're making it very difficult.
0: Yeah, corporate America. Yep. And we're going to talk about this in a minute when we get into the news on the other thing from New York on what it's going to take to actually fix that.
1: So. Right. Yeah. Yep. And then lastly, the New Jersey unions, they're ranking them by their membership that are increasing, you know, from the private and public sector. This is all really good news. I think we're used to, you know, talking about how Trump is attacking public sector workers, but this is all growth,
2: right?
1: Statistically.
0: Yeah, right? That's old news.
1: Yeah, that's old news. We already know he's attacking unions, but unions are still growing despite what Trump is doing. And UFCW, Local 1262.
0: But that doesn't mean he can keep doing this, but, you know, but you make a good point.
1: Yeah,
0: unions
1: are
0: still, they're still,
1: we're still here.
0: The resilience is there.
1: Yeah. And so UFCW Local 1262 now leads the labor unions in membership size in New Jersey. According to the U.S. Department of Labor, they represent 23,957 members, predominantly in the supermarket and retail industry. And in second place, it's actually a Teamster Local 177 of Hillside. They rank second with 13,504 members, and they list out their assets and stuff. But it's really great to see that not only a Teamster Local is there, but hey, I don't care which local is at the top, as long as everyone's growing.
2: Right.
0: Yep, that's great. Absolutely right.
1: Yeah.
0: Yeah. You know, if we were on that list, we'd be number two.
2: Yeah, we sure would. We sure would.
1: And then we'd be number one later on.
2: Yeah.
0: We are going to be.
2: We are number one. Yeah. Yes. Always.
1: So that's really cool. So, Randy. You were having a busy day on Monday.
2: Yeah, you were.
1: Tell us what that was about.
0: Yeah. Is there a clip you got to play or something?
2: Oh.
1: Well, yeah, but you should.
0: I should talk about it first?
1: Yeah. Well, anyways, Mark, can you?
0: No, I'm just curious. How did we set this up? You know, I'm not a news anchor.
1: Me either, but we're going to figure it out on the fly.
2: We're going to figure it out.
5: No comment.
0: Well, first of all, there's a whole bunch of good comments going on YouTube over here. Like, this is. This is the chart.
1: I'm scared because you kind of just don't know.
0: You got to be careful. Like you got to be careful what you read on here, too, by the way.
1: Called out on there.
2: I haven't even looked.
0: They're actually called free riders, not loaders.
2: Free riders.
0: Right,
2: I like it.
0: Right. And then, he was only 4 years old when it came out. I'm assuming they're talking about cars here. And the bridge is near my house, the Greensprout Bridge in my family. Anyway, yeah. Oh, this is good stuff. Anyway, good to see all the interaction there. I'll try to go back and forth between it. Anyway, I think there's some – apparently on Monday I was on Fox, CBS.
1: Good Morning New York.
0: Yeah, Good Morning New York. I was on a whole bunch of news outlets.
1: Quoted in articles, yeah.
0: Yeah.
5: You ready?
0: Yeah, yeah. All right, you want to play a quick clip?
5: Here we go.
6: The Delivery Protection Act –
5: stops protecting corporations over workers. It also protects workers within the communities that they live and work.
6: Mayor Mamdani says the legislation would crack down on corporations that get away with dangerous working conditions.
0: So what is that? That is called the Delivery Protection Act. And all I got to say is being in New York on Monday with the general president and a large part of the organization, in other words, a lot of division leaders and local unions and members, and most importantly, nearly 100, if not more than 100 Amazon workers, coming together with city council members from New York City to have a rally and celebrate the fact that the Delivery Protection Act is going to be passed here probably next month.
2: Thank God.
0: And first of all, shout out to all of you that are helping do the phone banking all the way here from California, talking to working people in New York to get them to talk to their council members to encourage them to pass the Delivery Protection Act. We're targeting specific districts, and we're trying to make sure that we get as close to 100% as possible. Now, keep in mind, New York City's city council, I think, is 43. Someone can look it up and correct me, but it is more than 40. It's massive. It's a big, big council. And we have a supermajority in favor of it right now. And I got to experience a situation where elected officials were inspired by the work that these workers at Amazon are doing and them walking off the job, withholding their labor, and fighting back a huge, greedy multinational corporation, a $3 trillion company. And these elected officials have now gone out and authored a policy that would require Amazon to hire these individuals and stop using this exploitive model, this exploitive business model. And it would require them to make sure that those workers are not only employed by Amazon, but the certain safety conditions and making sure that Amazon is held accountable to those conditions and the work environment, not just for the workers, but also a safer environment for the community. Because since Amazon's model has come into the areas, each of the areas in which those delivery stations and operations are, accidents have increased 3 times. Wow. So that means the general public is affected, not just the workers who are in the accidents.
2: That's
0: right?
2: That's right.
0: So obviously, if you bring in larger operations that have more activity and traffic, you're going to run into an increase in numbers. But are you taking care of your responsibility? And so what Tiffany Caban and others did, Tiffany Caban is a city council member from New York, is she is the author to the Delivery Protection Act and has been the one carrying this and getting other council to make sure that workers are protected. And the spirit of all of it is that these elected officials were inspired by the strike from December of 2024. And they asked, well, what can you do? Well, what can we do? And what they can do is do this. And, you know, every city in America can do this and more in some version of it. And so I'm just going to throw a whole bunch of stuff out here, and I just kind of want to talk through it, because I think that this can happen here in San Bernardino. It can happen in Riverside. It can happen in Los Angeles. It can happen in San Diego. It can happen in San Francisco. Literally any city in America can do it. And an interesting exchange happened between me and those council members in a very positive way in front of those workers, those Amazon workers, where I was pointing out that in my 3 decades of organizing, more than 3 decades of organizing, I've asked for stuff like this, and council members have a tendency to say, well, we can't afford to create a mechanism here in the city. We can't afford to do this. We can't afford to do that. We can't afford to protect our workers. So there's other institutions to protect them. You know what those city council members said? We can't afford not to.
2: That's perfect.
0: We need to protect them workers.
2: Yep.
0: Because if we protect those workers and those workers make enough money to buy a home and protect themselves in this community, then there's going to be more resources within the very community.
2: That's right.
0: There's more money to spend within the community, and the entire economy benefits from it.
7: That's it.
0: Versus all the money being pulled out and going into one individual's hands so that they can fly in a space rocket around, you know, the globe.
2: That's right.
0: Or go anywhere else. I don't know what you just did, but you potted it up. So anyway, there's one other piece that I want to talk about too. And I just want to get some feedback from all of you, because this is, as an organizer, seeing something this incredible where you have hundreds of people in the room, workers from the industry, Teamster members, right? Workers from the industry, Teamster members that are Amazon workers. You have elected officials, you have congressional leaders, you have city council leaders, you obviously have our general president, our general secretary treasurer, you have all these very, very influential people in the room, and everybody was lined up behind these workers because those workers owned it. And in the end, it was interesting because, you know, there's this anticipation. Some of the city council members were like, we believe that even after we pass this, that Amazon is going to try to snub their nose to this law too, because they clearly have snubbed their nose to all kinds of laws, mm-hmm. right?
7: Yep.
0: And that they are going to use their machine to try to ignore that law too.
7: Yep.
0: And the ultimate backstop is actually the workers walking off the job and shutting it down. Because the threat is, oh, well, Amazon, I chuckle every time I hear this threat, right? Oh, Amazon's just going to pull out of New York City.
7: Nah.
0: Yeah, right.
7: No, they're not.
0: They deliver 3 billion packages a year in New York City.
7: Yeah.
0: Yes. Look, this is the number I got, and it came from a source that I know is spot on. And they actually did the calculation of this is how many per, you know, this and all this, how many per day and all that. And I was like, yeah, it was a pretty accurate number. So let's assume the 3 billion is an exaggeration. We know it's a lot. Yep. Whatever it is, New York City.
7: Yep.
0: Like, Amazon's not going to bail on New York City. Yep. And then the other fear tactic was, oh, if you do this, you know, they're gonna move out of the city. Okay. Or they're going to shut it down. They're going to shut the operations down. Okay, go ahead.
7: Yeah.
0: Because then what happens, and this is what I told all the workers, okay, call them on their bluff, because now UPS picks up all the work and UPS is going to be looking for you
7: to
0: do the job you were just doing.
7: That's right.
0: For a different company for now more than twice what you were making before.
7: That's right.
0: So
2: it's a win-win.
0: Okay.
2: Yeah.
0: All right. All
2: whatever it takes. Right. Yep.
0: Yeah. Oh, I'm sorry.
2: Yep.
0: Shut it down. Right. Like, ultimately the workers, if Amazon, right now the workers have a right to shut it down. If Amazon ignores a law in the city, then I assume that those council members are going to be encouraging these workers to shut it down. Anyway, that's a whole mouthful for me. That's a lot. What's your guys' take on all this?
2: No, I agree with you. I laugh when people say that they're just going to leave New York, and I'm thinking there's no way. I thought New York was one of their biggest hubs, you know, and he's all about money. But you're right. You know, if he starts paying those workers what they're supposed to be getting paid and the benefits they should be having, like everybody else in this country, it's twofold, actually. It'll help raise the, you know, the revenue in the city, but also it'll stop taking from our, you know, like a lot of them are on food stamps or on some kind of government assistance on top of it. So it's like, I mean, the amount of good that will come out of this is just tremendous for that city, for every city that does this.
0: So here's the cadence of how all this worked. The previous week, you had the New Jersey Attorney General announce that they were going to sue Amazon for their business model. And then you have a few days later, Politico dropped an article, and I think we actually reported on it or talked about it at some point, talking about how New Jersey and New York, and there's this like trifecta happening and the walls are kind of caving in, right? And then you have the New York Times do a deeper article on Monday morning, and then Mamdani does his video, which is now at like 15 million views.
2: That was a great video.
0: And wasn't it great to hear him literally say everything that we have been saying about Amazon
2: for 8 years?
0: Yep.
2: Yeah.
0: And it's, yeah. And he is completely repeating our message, not because, you know, he's a tool, but because he's is supporting working, you know, working class people right. in New York City, and is now saying the entire weight of this city is going to be used and all of our resources to pass the Delivery Protection Act. Yep. So then he gets out in front of it, and then an hour later, we do our rally, and, you know, is it all a coincidence?
2: Yeah.
1: 19 million views.
0: I don't know.
2: 19 million views?
1: 19 million.
2: Wow.
0: So I got somebody here.
2: It's incredible.
0: You know, look, Angelina, I know you're looking for attention here. And you're taking some shots here.
2: Uh-oh.
0: You know, I'm not ignoring you, by the way. I see what's here, and I was actually leading up to it. Because you're correct. Some of these individuals are part of the DSA, and some of these individuals are using a socialist platform. And I can tell you this, bro, you keep talking to conservative politicians like Kurt Hagman, you know, why did he get raided? That does not belong into this conversation. I won't go on your show if this is what we're going to do, because you're right. Mamdani has done a great job supporting working people. And matter of fact, our teams in New York, you may now recognize that we have been working with this entire infrastructure in New York City for years. Our work on the ground is integrated with those community groups, and many of those individuals are now being elected into office. There are concurrent, very, very engaged situations where we are helping each other out, regardless of their partisan position, whether they're a Democrat and they're leaning more left, or they're a Democrat and they're moderate, or they're a Republican and they're moderate, right. or they're, you know, wherever they're at, if they're going to help us prop up policy to make something happen, we are absolutely going to work with them. And now for me, I'm proud to say that I've got a team of people that have been working with all of these now elected officials from before they were elected.
2: Right.
0: You know, I want to just wink here, you know, hello, you know, we are connected to the right groups on the ground that are willing to do the work.
2: Right.
0: And, you know, so it's not, this isn't about the Democrats versus the Republicans.
2: Correct.
0: This is about when elected officials look, Trump is the president of the United States right now because he, as much as we don't like it, he appealed to working class people.
1: Yep. Well, and in particular, 40% of union workers.
0: That's correct. Right. And right. they thought he was going to support him.
2: Right.
0: And well, great to see the Democrats finally try to jump on this. Like, hello, some of us have been screaming internally yeah. within the in the party. I'm a former Republican, and I left my party many, many years ago because they abandoned workers.
2: Right.
0: And as a Democrat, I'm constantly arguing with my party to make sure you're propping up policy like the Delivery Protection Act.
2: Correct.
0: Like, this is a good example yeah. of us putting the work in and making sure our money is where our mouth is,
2: yep.
0: our boots are on the ground, and we are actually doing the work. This isn't party, you know, sort of, you right. know, antics back and forth yeah. to try to get people elected. Everybody on the right side is terrible. Everybody on the left right. side is great, or vice versa.
2: Right.
0: We lose those fights when we're in that space.
2: Right.
0: So, look, I appreciate that you're right. Some of the DSA candidates have prevailed. Not all of them have, but some of them have, because they've been smart in their approach to recognize that working people have to be the focus.
2: Yep.
0: So what you label yourself as doesn't matter. You could be a Republican, and if you absolutely 100% support working class people in policy to prop it up, you need to get labor support and you need to be elected.
2: Yep.
0: So you know, anyway, so
1: I think it also points to we're willing to work with whatever party you belong to, whatever your mm-hmm. ideological spectrum is.
2: Yeah.
1: If you're willing to throw down in this space for Amazon Teamsters, yep. any Teamster, any union folk, I think it's great to take that opportunity.
2: Right.
1: Josh Hawley in the Senate, right? He's our main author for the Faster Labor Contracts Act.
2: Correct.
1: Doing great work there, but is he a MAGA Republican? Sure. but he's at least putting his money where his mouth is and is introducing this bill, even though.
0: And his votes are being are in the right place now.
2: Yeah.
0: On that subject. Now, there are a lot of other subjects. His votes are in the absolutely the wrong place. Absolutely. I would agree with that.
1: Yeah.
2: But as of late, you're right.
1: Mm-hmm. And I hate the excuse of, oh, well, you know, you'll never get it done here because you don't have the votes. Well, there's one person who's, who can at least bring it up for a vote. And let them vote no on it then, and let them have to explain to the workers why they voted no for whatever reason, you know. And just to point out about the Delivery Protection Act, it's not just Democrats who've signed on to this.
0: That's correct.
1: Republican city council members in New York City 100%. Have signed on.
0: Not just DSAs, just socialists.
2: Yeah. That's right. That's right.
1: You know, yes, DSA is loud and proud of what they do.
0: And they should be.
1: Yeah. Right. And also New York politics is a whole different beast than San Bernardino County politics.
2: No kidding. So. It is a total beast.
1: But
0: what I'm not going to allow this conversation to be hijacked for is that right there. Mm-hmm. Is this isn't about the Democrats and Republicans, because the point here someone says is both parties might fail. And quite frankly, both parties should fail.
2: Yeah.
0: Both parties have failed the working people in this country. Both parties have failed working people, period.
2: Yeah.
0: There should be a labor party.
2: Agreed.
0: And that party, but the problem is the Democrats and the Republicans, and DSA is just as guilty of this, as well as the Republicans are, of putting too much money and making it a two-party system, mm-hmm. a two-party system, versus there being a third party that's viable. Both parties have worked against a viable third party, mm-hmm. and actually their platforms are to prevent a third party from ever being able to lift off. And again, we've let that be hijacked enough. And I think what's important is that we focus on the workers, the Amazon workers. And the point that I really wanted to emphasize is at the end of the conversation I had with them, and this is where DSA fails. I'm going to be straight up. This is where they fail. They talk a big game, but they do not know how to do this. For those of us that know how to do this, they need to start listening to this part. That policy that's being written in the Delivery Protection Act, Amazon is going to ignore it at first. There's going to have to be a legal process to yank them back in. What is the real backstop, Kathleen?
2: Walking off the job.
0: That's correct. Shutting
2: it
0: down.
2: Yep, shut it down.
0: As soon as that council passes it and they have the enforcement mechanism in motion, what needs to happen next is that those companies are put on notice.
2: Yes.
0: That if you ignore the law that this council passed and the city passed, we're going to shut your operation down and walk off the job.
2: That's right.
0: Until you honor it. That is the aspect that a lot of people are missing.
2: Yeah.
0: They want, my party's got to win. We got to take this into court and we got to clog up the legal system. No, mm-hmm. What we have to do is teach people how to walk off the job. And individuals that are in certain political parties that talk a big game, they've not led workers on strike. They've not mm-hmm. negotiated a contract. They've not put things together where you've organized workers into a space, helped them negotiate a retirement plan, retiree medical, good health care, raises, and then potentially, or sometimes at the same time, having them walk off the job and go on strike so they can risk it all while they're trying to actually improve their lives.
2: Right.
0: For those of us that have done that and that are doing that, I think some other people that have some opinions in this space need to start listening to us a little bit more versus criticizing us because we're willing to work across the aisle.
2: Mm-hmm. Right.
1: Yeah, we're the industry experts here, whether it comes to trucking.
0: 100% correct. Yep. We are the industry experts. I'm sorry for cutting you off, Robert, but that is so accurate. Mm-hmm. That is what I tell those elected officials all the time. You need to start listening to the experts, which are our members.
1: Yeah.
0: Mm-hmm. Go ahead.
1: They're the ones who drive the trucks, pick up the box. I mean, these New York council people, I mean, half of them probably have worked a regular job, right?
2: Right.
1: Like, I know Tiffany Caban came from a grocery. AOC came from being a bartender. So they know the hustle life, right? But there's a lot of politicians who don't know how it is to work in a warehouse, to drive a truck. I don't know how to drive a truck like that, you know, a big rig. So I think, to Randy's point, the Teamsters just celebrated, I think, 100 years?
0: Yes.
1: We are the industry experts. We've been here when we were carrying horses and cradles and all these other things, you know, or carriages and stuff. So I just think that when we do bills like this, it's important to have labor at the table. And, you know, for all those naysayers out there, I was looking on Twitter right now to see who's tagging, you know, the Delivery Protection Act. They're paying small businesses to run ads.
2: Really?
1: Amazon spent $5 million. $5 million. So that tells you,
2: yeah,
1: that's a more clear signal to pass this bill.
0: Because Amazon recognizes the power of this. The power of this is driven because the workers walked off the job and inspired others to do things. And then the ultimate backstop is going to be another entity looking at Amazon and saying, this is what you need to do. And if you don't do it, we're going to shut it down.
2: Yep.
1: Yeah.
0: And then, absolutely. You know, Amazon could be very well. You ought to listen to me. I know that Amazon's listening to these.
1: Oh, yeah.
0: To the show.
1: We'll send them the clip.
0: And like, you're backing everybody into a corner.
2: I know.
0: Like, do you? The end result is workers revolt and they shut you down.
2: Yep.
0: That is what they're going to do. And all you're doing is accelerating the timeline by you keep playing this game.
2: Exactly. Yep.
1: Yeah.
2: 100%. Well,
1: I know you probably know more of this. So now that there's a supermajority and it is without veto, meaning not even the Speaker of the Council, there's just so much support for this bill in their chambers that there's no veto authority. They can override it. So once it passes, Randy, are you gonna go back out there for signing?
2: Okay, of course.
1: Cool.
0: I mean, it was awesome to be back there and to be in with everybody who recognized. You know, a lot of this stuff has been a lot of people working together and
1: coalition building.
0: Correct. Yep. All this is about coalition building.
1: Years. Mod Democrats, DSA,
0: and
1: socialists.
0: And to stand there and see an issue where the general president is obviously spearheading this and making sure that the union is funding this effort, because obviously he's in charge of this union. He can shut this stuff down, you know, with a swipe of a pen. And then seeing the Mamdani, you know, video just explode in support of these workers. All it does is, again, ratchet it up to a level where there's more awareness on the subject.
2: Yes.
0: And then more and more workers see that there is a pathway and there is hope.
2: Yep. Absolutely. Yep.
1: Yeah. And like Randy said, shout out to the General Executive Board, including Sean O'Brien, Fred Zuckerman, and everyone else who had just been on board with this fight.
0: I don't need to – hold on a minute. Angelina, like, I focus on people living paycheck to paycheck every single day.
2: Yeah.
0: Like, if what you're doing is trying to provoke an argument here, like, that's what this is all about. We are focusing on that. That is exactly why the Delivery Protection Act needs to pass.
2: Yes.
0: Is because we need that policy to protect these very people. This is the Worker Power Hour with Randy Corgan on the Teamsters 1932 Broadcast Network. We got to take a break. Take it away. 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
9: NBC News Radio, I'm Scott Carr. President Trump says there's no talks with Iran currently happening or planned. He posts to social media, a U.S. naval blockade in the Strait of Hormuz remains in full.
10: I'm the expletive out of them.
11: I don't think they behave very well, but we'd handle them very easily, just like we do other things.
10: It's the second time Trump threatened to strike Oman in just the past few months.
9: The strait's located in the territorial waters of Iran and Oman, and those two countries have been working on an agreement to manage the shipping there. In West Palm Beach, Florida, the county clerk of Palm Beach County, 67-year-old Mike Caruso's been arrested for kidnapping, lewd or lascivious molestation, and luring or enticing a child. The governor who appointed him has suspended him, and he's being tried in Orange County. Former Palm Beach County State Attorney Dave Ehrenberg calls the arrest shocking.
12: Mike is generally well-liked and has supporters on both sides of the aisle, so it is something of a huge surprise for a lot of us.
9: Caruso's currently running for election to the post and had no primary opponent in today's election. Three states are holding primaries today, Florida, along with Alaska and Wyoming, while California's holding a special U.S. House election. In Florida, a crowded field of Republican candidates are hoping to replace the term-limited governor, Ron DeSantis. In California, two Democrats emerged from a June primary to see who'll serve out the remainder of former Democratic Congressman Eric Swalwell's term. Millions across the southern U.S. this week are seeing triple-digit heat again in parts of South Carolina, Oklahoma, and Texas. Scott Carr, NBC News Radio.
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9: More than two dozen people are being charged with running a cocaine trafficking operation out of two Penn State frat houses. Prosecutors claim the cocaine trafficking ring centered on two fraternity houses where large amounts of coke were brought in from Philadelphia and New York,
14: where they were cut and packaged for sale primarily to Penn State students.
9: That's Pennsylvania Attorney General Dave Sunday, who says 13 current and former students were charged, as well as a father of a student.
14: The two main dealers, the top of the chain, if you will, were senior members of the Delta, Upsilon, and Sigma Chi fraternities.
9: Penn State says they're cooperating with the investigation. A major study out this week is showing that drinking at least one soda or other sugar-sweetened beverage every day likely more than doubles the risk of stomach cancer.
15: It's not just soda. It's any sugar-sweetened beverage, including juice with added sugar and energy drinks. That's according to researchers at Mass General Brigham Cancer Center, who analyzed data from 100,000 study participants. But artificially sweetened drinks like diet soda pose no increased risk of stomach cancer. The CDC says more than 60% of U.S. adults ages 18 to 65 report drinking at least one sugar-sweetened beverage a day, which, according to this new study, more than doubles their risk of stomach cancer. I'm Sarah Lee Kessler.
9: A coach for the Kansas City Chiefs says his wife's on the road to recovery after being shot, allegedly by the couple's son. Offensive coordinator Eric Bieniemy spoke publicly Wednesday for the first time since returning to training camp from Virginia. The couple's 27-year-old son is facing charges. The longtime and original drummer for the band ZZ Top, Frank Beard, has died at the age of 77. A spokesperson for the band confirms the news. Beard died at his home in Texas while in hospice care. The band had to cancel a show tonight in Salt Lake City and one tomorrow in Colorado Springs because of the news. Scott Carr, NBC News Radio.
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Hi, this is Tom Donahue for Truth Matters Radio Show and Tom Donahue Reports, the podcast. And you may ask yourself, why would I want to listen? Or why would I want to continue listening? Well, let me just give you a few facts and figures and info that might be of interest to you. And the keynote is that I'm an America First original that has not changed. I didn't need to evolve. Did I refine a few points here and there along the way, being open-minded? Yes. But the core values, the principles, the fundamental foundation has been rock solid, bedrock. When I started in radio broadcasting, my principles always encompassed the Constitution. So I was a constitutional crusader, an America Firster that named his first talk show America's Town Forum, which had the America First theme and almost was America First in its titling. But I wanted to reach a broader base in the 1990s. So I'm an independent investigative broadcaster whose mission is to seek truth, promote liberty, and defend freedom. I'm not beholden to the established political, corporate, or media order. I deliver this show, hard-hitting take on the most compelling topics always from an independent, America First, conservative vantage point. I shed light and insight on the prevailing controversies, cover-ups, and conspiracies. I approach my topics and subjects rationally and factually and report on the stories and give my take on events without rushing to judgment. I share what I know rather than simply what I think. So I cover the political, the

tank and a lot more to share with you. And that's what I plan on doing. And that's why I brought Truth Matters to the forefront and try to give you something that is weekly consistent information that you can use and that you can share, and that you are the discerner and the decider. And I respect that. So I don't have all the answers, but I certainly have a lot of questions. And together, we will try to hold the political powerful in account, whether it's the Republicans, Democrats, Independents, or otherwise. But I am certainly putting America First, New World Order, neocons, and Dem Social Communist last. So I'll continue opposing and exposing the sinister and satanic forces that we are waging war against. And it is a spiritual, cultural, political war that is being waged. And sadly, Trump has succumbed to the political swamp, and Trump has become one of them, a neocon, a globalist, a world order embracer. And so we have the Trump Epstein class, we have the neocon New World Order class that we must absolutely 100% oppose and expose. So that's some of the reasons and the rationale for tuning into Tom Donahue Truth Matters, TomDonahueReports.com. And we are on many stations, streaming sites, podcast directories, here, there, and almost everywhere, and help us spread the word. And we appreciate your listenership, and hopefully you can put to good use Tom Donahue, Truth Matters, and it really does here.

0: Hey, you. Yeah, you. Do you know where you are? Well, you've done it now. You're listening to KCAA Loma Linda, your CNBC news station. So expect the unexpected.
1: With a First Amendment lawsuit over an alleged retaliatory campaign. In our third hour, Christopher Armitage is going to drop by. He's got a blueprint for beating America's would-be autocrats. Also, Medicare for All destroys the cost argument, and it's the Cato Institute, the former Charles Koch Foundation that did it. It could save America $40 trillion. And Trump gets caught voting by mail just 1 month after calling it inherently corrupt. So we've got a lot to talk about today. And also just a quick tip or heads up, Friday, September 25th, I realize it's like a month and a half away, but I'll be at Powell City of Books here in Portland doing a reading or a book, whatever you call it, on my brand new book, Who Killed the American Dream, the greatest political crime ever told. So Congressman Mark Pocan is on the line with us. He represents the 2nd District of Wisconsin. He's a former chair of the Congressional Progressive Caucus, current member. He's on the House Committee on Appropriations, Foreign Affairs, co-chair and co-founder of the Defense Spending Reduction Caucus, has a great weekly podcast that I subscribe to. It's available on Apple Podcasts called Would Liberty and Justice for Some. His website is pocan.house.gov, which is also his Blue Sky handle. Congressman, welcome back to the program. It's always great having you with us.
2: Yeah, well, thanks for having me, Tom. Glad to be here.
1: A couple of things I wanted to ask you about let me just toss these out and you can riff on them, and if there's sure. anything else on your mind, go off on that too, and then we'll pick up calls. And just for our callers, Congressman Pocan will be with us for the hour. The number is 202-808-9925. Normally he's here on Wednesdays, but it is Tuesday and we are live, so, don't worry. First of all, Trump has declared the Strait of Hormuz as new U.S. territory. I'm wondering your thoughts on the consequences of that, or if that's just hyperbole, or, what's going on with that? And also, why is Hakeem Jeffries saying no to Medicare for All? He campaigned on it when he first ran for Congress.
2: Yeah. So let me start with, I think when you look at the war in Iran, there's so many ripple effects of bad that come out of what's going on. First of all, we don't really know how to get out of it. Iran is playing Donald Trump, I think, masterfully.

0: more than I think ever in any conflict with the United States. And, you know, way he's treated troops that have been there for way too long and finally replacing them, but then demeaning them in doing that. The way he's fighting with South Korea right now over siding with Kim Jong-un over our sixth biggest trading partner and great ally of South Korea, simply because they won't get involved in the Iranian war with him, as no other country really wants to do anyway. And then this most recent, you know, him trying to take credit for some territory that he can't. I mean, it's just stop already. You know, it's just watching Donald Trump continue to do the most bizarre and say the most bizarre things that have, you know, lots of other ramifications. So I wish I could have a good answer why he does this other than, you know, America's most obnoxious man-child, Donald Trump, is just, this is what he does. And this is why I think in November we'll be in good place. And then I just think, you know, no one should be dismissing, I think, the need for universal health care, right? We are the only industrialized nation that doesn't have it. The best plan out there, and unless someone has a better one, I'm open to hear it, is Medicare for All, right? Because Medicare is one of the most popular programs we currently offer. And I think, you know, we've got about 120 members who support it. But I think when you look at what just happened to the Affordable Care Act, taking away the subsidies, making it less affordable, when you look at what's going to happen next year with Medicaid, where 7 million people will lose access to health care, more than ever, we need to be figuring out why we're the only industrialized nation that doesn't have universal health care. So maybe there's another plan out there, but I think it's going to be the issue of the 2028 presidential campaign, and everyone should be talking about how to fix this for all Americans.
1: I was watching MSNBC this morning, and they played a clip of Donald Trump going off on CNN's reporter in the White House, where he was calling her I forget the exact words, but, you know, he likes to call women, and particularly black women. I don't know if she was or not. I don't think so, but she was a woman. Likes to call them, you know, nasty and dirty and stupid, fake and all this kind of stuff. And it suddenly hit me, you know, I wrote this book, The Last American President, and really did a deep dive into his childhood. And this is how his father treated him, you know, constantly berating him, telling him he was no good, trying to, his father's idea of motivation is to beat people up, basically. And it just hit me that this is just a very wounded, I mean, literally mentally ill, but very, very badly damaged human being here.
0: And I have one more argument, too. He's also just an awful person.
1: Yeah.
0: You know, I think fundamentally, this is a guy who doesn't pay his vendors, who has gone bankrupt on other businesses that relied on him multiple times, has done so many things that have been so awful to so many people. At the end of the day, there may be some roots to it, but he is an awful person.
1: Yeah.
0: And I think we just have to remember that. You know, every day is one less day that Donald Trump is president. That's my morning mantra, and I think we just all need to have that every day.
1: Yeah, one of our regular callers, Kenyatta, calls him Smitty. I call him Biff. I think, you know, he's that bully.
0: Bully, yes.
1: Yeah, it's really sad.
0: No, it's pathetic. Yeah.
1: Before we pick up calls, anything on your mind you wanted to put out there?
0: You know, honestly, we're around in the House for two more weeks in district. Next week, we're supposed to be in D.C. I've got a feeling they may throw that back at us because we're home Labor Day week. But, you know, in the Senate is home right now. This is your opportunity to find where your member of Congress could be and have a conversation with them. It's also an election year. They should be doing more outreach than ever. So if you really want to have that face-to-face interaction, which, by the way, is the best interaction you can have, take advantage of it in the coming weeks.
1: There you go. All right. Well, let's pick up some calls here. Chris in Littleton, Colorado, you are on the air with Congressman Pocan.
2: Yeah, good morning, Congressman Pocan. My question is, the real threat to America is small drones destroying the U.S. big expensive weapons. Ukraine is destroying Russia's big expensive weapons with small cheap drones, and the whole world is learning how that works. And multi-billionaires in the military-industrial complex stealing over half of Americans' tax dollars every year and bankrupting America. This requires endless wars for profits and endless wars for big oil profits.
1: So, Chris, what's your question?
2: Well, my question is, these billionaires are not going to want to just make small drones because they don't make any money off of it. So what are we going to do to upgrade our military to a good force with small drones that can protect our whole country?
1: Well, Don Jr. has a solution for that, doesn't he, Congressman?
0: Yeah, well, I mean, this is part of the mix, right? You're going to have companies, you do have companies doing this right now. But what's Pete Hegseth most worried about right now? Testosterone. Like, these guys live on when we, you know, as rightfully pointed out, you can do warfare in a very different way, certainly than, you know, 40, 50 years ago, but certainly more than even a decade ago. And that will change how we do things. And I completely agree. A trillion or a trillion and a half proposed by Donald Trump for the Pentagon is ridiculous when we have real needs for real people. But, you know, they're talking about testosterone. And that's the problem. They're leaving people on a ship for hundreds of days. And Donald Trump is telling them as he's sitting in his, you know, office that looks like the golden goose threw up on it, you know, that somehow they're okay and they have plenty of food and everything. Well, clearly he does, but it is a problem. And, you know, they just don't have the right priorities.
1: Yeah, for sure. It's 15 minutes past the hour. We'll be back with more of your calls for Congressman Mark Pocan in just a moment. It's Middays with Mark Tuesday edition here on the Tom Hartman program. Congressman Pocan, former chair of the Congressional Progressive Caucus, taking your calls for the hour in our national town hall meeting. Stick around. We'll be right back with more of your calls for Representative Mark Pocan.
3: This is the Tom Hartman Program.
1: Pocan.house.gov is both his website and his blue sky handle. Check it out. We'll be right back with your calls for Representative Pocan.

0: You were promised something. Work hard, play by the rules, and you'd own a home, raise a family, retire with dignity. I mean, that was the deal, right? It was called the American dream. So what happened to it? Well, here's the truth nobody told you. It didn't die, it was killed. And we know who did it, when they did it, and how they got away with it for almost 150 years. It starts with a lie buried in a court case way back in 1886, and it runs straight through Ronald Reagan and his administration. And it's still robbing you blind right now. This wasn't bad luck. It was a crime. Who Killed the American Dream? The Greatest Political Crime Ever Told is the new book by me, Tom Hartman. It's available at fine bookstores everywhere. It's time that you knew who did it. Who Killed the American Dream? The Greatest Political Crime Ever Told by Tom Hartman. Hi, friends. 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

0: 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Welcome back. 22 minutes past the hour. Congressman Mark Pocan taking your calls for the hour. Richard in Western New York, you're on the air with Representative Pocan.
1: Oh, thank you. Yeah, I was just calling. I received an email yesterday from the Treasury Department that says that in late October, essentially, my current login to the TreasuryDirect.com website will be disabled. And in order to continue to manage the I-bonds and so on I have there, I'll have to agree to the terms and service of ID.me. I'm not really keen. I don't really trust them, given their reputation. I don't think I should have to, you know, agree to new terms for I-bonds I've already purchased that can't be transferred out. And the only way to get the 1099 for tax reporting is through that account. So I don't know how I'll do that once I can't log in. Is there anything we can do to get that changed?
2: Yeah, I don't know, but I also received that. And, you know, I am going to do the transfer over because I think that's what they've set up for access to the account. I do feel it's a secure access point, but if you're really concerned, I don't have an answer for you offhand, but I don't think they're looking at trying to allow dual ways to have access to that site. So I wish I had a better answer for you other than, you know, I've received it myself and I am going to do the new sign in.
0: Tom in Columbus, Ohio, you're on the air with Representative Pocan.
3: Hey, Congressman Mark. I can't help but feel that Trump is doing all this crazy stuff as a test. What can he get away with? Who's going to stop him? The reflecting pond to putting gold paint on those beautiful statues to changing the name on the America 250 to Freedom 250 and stealing the money to murdering people in boats to declaring Hormuz as an American thing. These are all tests for us from people like Stephen Miller and Bannon. Just how much can he get away with?
2: Yeah, Tom, I feel your pain. You know, I almost every day when he does these things, and he does them multiple times a day, I'm like, is he trying to lose? Is he trying to give up Republican control of Congress? But I just think that's who Donald Trump is. He's a, as we said, at the head of the program, an enormously troubled individual. He doesn't want to play by the rules. He thinks, you know, he's that grumpy old guy, get off his lawn, do things his way. And it's just Donald Trump. The good news is, hopefully that brings us a Democratic Congress, Democratic Senate, and we can actually do proper oversight and put an end to what Donald Trump's been doing. But I ask the same questions that you do when I see some of these things, because I cannot understand a positive logic out of what he's trying to do.
0: You know, Craig Unger, who has written two biographies of Trump, essentially, proposes that he became basically a Russian asset back in the 80s, that Putin's billionaire oligarchs bailed him out in the 90s and the 2000s when he was bankrupt, and he's basically owned by Putin. I mean, he just came out and said he wants to redesign our battleships and our aircraft carriers, the ones that are being built right now, which is going to slow down by at least 2 or 3 years the deployment of these things, and which would work tremendously to Putin's benefit if he wants to attack the Baltic states and we're out of resources. And these guys are having phone conversations literally every 2 weeks since Trump was sworn into office, Trump and Putin. What do you think about that theory, that Trump is actually trying to destroy America, trying to destroy our alliances, all because Putin is walking him through how to do it?
2: Yeah, no, I've heard a whole lot of other suggestions, like, does he have something on the president, all the rest. I really just believe Donald Trump's that incredibly incompetent, fundamentally. I also think he's a grifter. That's why he's been able to try to make so much money this presidency, and he has succeeded in several billion dollars of profit. But regardless of what the base reason is, he has to be stopped, and that's what November's elections will allow us to do.
0: And we have 35 seconds here. If Democrats take the House and the Senate, or the Senate, how do you go about that?
2: Well, immediately we have the ability to do oversight. We have the power of subpoena that's been made even more powerful by Republicans this year. Nothing will pass legislatively, and we can sue on behalf of Congress, a much more powerful lawsuit than a lot of the lawsuits that have already stopped Donald Trump from doing things. Mm-hmm. I think he realizes the gig, his grift is a bit over, and that's why he's like going in hypercharge right now to try to do these things.
0: Makes perfect sense. Congressman Mark Pocan, Chair Emeritus of the Congressional Progressive Caucus, representing the fine state of Wisconsin in the U.S. House. We'll be back on the other side of this break with more of your calls for Representative Pocan. Stick around. We'll be right back. It's 27 minutes past the hour here on the Tom Hartman Program, the True People's Media.
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0: Pocan.house.gov is both his website and his Blue Sky handle. We'll be back with your calls for Representative Hartman.

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0: You were promised something. Work hard, play by the rules, and you'd own a home, raise a family, and retire with dignity. That was the deal. It was called the American Dream. So what happened? Well, it didn't die. It was killed. And we know who did it, when they did it, and how they got away with it. Who killed the American Dream? The greatest political crime ever told. A new book by me, Tom Hartman. That's Who Killed the American Dream? The greatest political crime ever told. 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Welcome back. Congressman Mark Pocan with us for the hour. Middays with Mark, Tuesday edition, taking your calls. Linda in Madison, Wisconsin, you're on the air with Representative Pocan.
1: Hi, Tom. Hi, Congressman. Thank you so much for taking my call. I used to get really nervous when I would make these calls, and now I'm just angry and sad. And the reason I'm so angry is because I want Trump impeached. And I understand how it works, that you have to have Congress or a cabinet that can get rid of him. But you just said the words fundamentally incompetent. Now, to me, that is the reason for getting somebody impeached. Are you still there?
0: Yeah, we're listening. Yeah. So your question is, what's it going to take?
1: What's it going to take?
0: Yeah, okay.
1: I know what you're going to say. It's going to be elections. But, I mean, if you're not concerned about what's going to happen in November with the tricks that they're trying to pull, then I don't know.
0: Yeah. Well, let's get the...
1: I'm very concerned about that.
0: Yeah, we all are. Let's get the congressman's response. Thank you, Linda.
2: Linda, so you're a constituent in my district. Thank you for listening to Tom and calling in today. So you're right. My answer is going to be when we get the majority in the House and hopefully the Senate, we can do oversight, which then sets a case up for impeachment. So if the president's done something, it's impeachable. We certainly can't find out right now with Mike Johnson because he doesn't stand up to the president. He thinks we're a subservient branch of government, not a co-equal branch, like the Constitution says. So you need to change the players. Certainly the cabinet's not going to do anything because the 25th Amendment needs to be initiated by the vice president, and J.D. Vance wants to be president desperately next. He's not going to do anything to challenge Donald Trump. So the only really path we have is to get a majority in the House and or Senate to do that. And, you know, that I think is in the works right now. People are a little tired of Donald Trump, and that's positive. But that is the singular way to do this.
0: Annie in Bellevue, Washington, you're on the air with Congressman Pocan.
3: Good morning. Thank you for taking my call. I want to just bring a thought to all of you. I want, if you remember the days when politicians would express themselves with decorum, polite behavior that will allow for thoughtful, open conversation. And I want to remind the progressives that this really does matter, because really, honestly, I think a lot of us are listening to the same YouTube, same broadcast, and we are tired of the progressive commentators that are using a bully tactic to bully the conservatives, the Republicans.
0: Annie, do you have a question for Congressman Pocan?
3: Yes. I want to know what you're going to do other than bully the bully so that we can work out the topics that really matter, to us, are universal health care, universal child care, save our Social Security. We're tired of talking about Trump's dirty diaper. Would you please move past that and really get to the nuts and bolts? And Yes, like another woman said, please don't only refer to voting as the only way. Talk to us from your heart. How are you going to see this happen? Because the country's falling apart.
0: Thank you, Annie.
2: Yeah, Annie, so you got to vote in November. And telling you anything other than that would be a lie and trying to placate you. So if you don't, if you're not active for November, you're allowing Donald Trump to do his agenda. I'm just going to be that blunt. So hopefully you and other people listening will do something towards November to change that. Specifically, I mean, right now, if you can't bring, as they say, it's an old saying, but you can't bring a knife to a gunfight, right? We've got to be battling in every way. This president has acted like no other president in 250 years as a country. And if you just simply passively respond, you're not going to get anywhere. We have to win elections so that we can actually, with power, push back against the president. But he has brought the national discourse to such a level that I agree we've got to change it, but you're not going to change it while Donald Trump's still in office, because he is not going to change. So right now we're going to fight with what we've got to fight with, and we better fight as hard as we possibly can to do that. And I too would like to go back to the times when you could actually have a conversation with people, disagree, and still be able to get something done. But right now, Donald Trump, it's not possible. We've got to fight fire with fire.
0: Lucy in Lombard, Illinois. You're on the air with Representative Pocan.
4: Good afternoon, gentlemen. Congressman Pocan, I just finished reading Ben Wicks' book, This is the Plan, which I thought mm-hmm. was wonderful, and I feel like he should be our DNC chair now. But I was really impressed by how Wisconsin moved away from kind of organizing only before major elections, which I never really thought about before, and do a year-round operation. Can you share with us, see what you saw and what you could encourage us to do in our state to do some of the same things?
2: Sure. Well, thanks, Lucy, for calling, and thanks for reading the book. I haven't had a chance to read it yet. My staycation is next week, so hopefully I'll have time to do some things that I don't normally have time to do. But what we did in Wisconsin is we don't just wait till before an election to communicate with voters, because it's not seen as especially authentic with people that you're only coming when you want something. But you have a conversation throughout the year. So people are knocking on doors, talking, and more importantly, listening to people, especially some of the swing voters that we need to bring our way, to make sure that we're having that conversation. Or people who don't always vote, to make sure they do come out to vote. And by having those conversations, when it comes to election time, you have a relationship and you have credibility to try to talk and persuade people to vote. So it's a pretty simple concept. It's a little bit of organizing work, but you know what? People want to do that. People care about their communities and want to do these conversations. And I agree with you, Ben Wickler would have been a great DNC chair, and maybe we'd be a little farther ahead if we had him there, but we could still take those concepts and state by state, do the same thing that we've done in Wisconsin. And we had great success, especially in our Supreme Court. We flipped a conservative court to now a 5-2 progressive majority, and we're not done changing that, largely based on having these year-long conversations.
0: There you go. George in Garden City, Kansas, you're on the air with Representative Pocan.
5: Yes, gentlemen. If the Democrats manage to flip the House and the Senate, do you think it'll be possible for them to raise the cap on Social Security, or maybe totally remove it? And if they do, will Trump just veto it? Thank you.
2: Yes to all of that. I think, you know, we need to deal with it before, you know, we get closer to the date. Although now being in Congress for 14 years, I realize we do nothing ahead of time. We generally wait till the deadline's coming up. But Donald Trump could veto that, but we still have to make the case for it. To me, it's an easy fix, right? I mean, the fund, yeah, it's the only regressive tax we have at that level, where at a certain point around $180,000 right now, you don't pay another dime in. So it's really regressive in nature, and simply lifting the cap so if you make more than $180,000, you still pay that percent in, like every other tax, would make sure that fund lasts for 75 years into the future. So it is the right solution. There may be some other little tweaking, because I know there was a proposal, the 21st Century Social Security Act by John Larson, that did a few other things, plus expanding Medicare in a few other ways. So, you know, the exact numbers of how long the fund lasts, but you have the right solution, and I think we will ultimately get there.
0: Brian in Albuquerque, New Mexico, you're on the air with Congressman Pocan.
6: Hey, pleasure to speak with you. I believe this is a real 9-1-1 moment for America, sincerely. There's very dangerous times ahead of us. And, of course, our Congress is completely dysfunctional. So something needs to be done. And I think Congress, the Democrats, need to get together, hammer out a strategy. And here's a simple message you should start every single presser with. The Republican Party has twice cut taxes on businesses and the wealthy and then launched a war. They've done this twice. Now we're in this very dangerous war that could have very bad outcomes. The Republican Party has no intention of ever funding Social Security, Medicare, or Medicaid. Every congressman should start every appearance with that phrase. It's so simple, and it's true. Okay. Have the fight for Medicaid or for Social Security. Have the fight now. Don't wait 5-6 years.
0: Got it, Brian. Thank you. Congressman.
2: Yeah, and I am hearing that in some districts, especially if it's being talked about. But I want to make sure I'm saying something correctly, because I think I may disagree with a little bit of what you said. I agree Congress is completely dysfunctional, but it's dysfunctional because the people who run Congress, Mike Johnson, the Republicans, allow it to be. They're not standing up for our first Article 1 constitutional rights around power of the purse. We're not standing up for our rights when it comes to the War Powers Resolution. They're not standing up for our rights. We're the ones who put tariffs out there. Only emergency tariffs can come from a president. So the problem is it's the leadership of Congress that are doing these things and deciding we're a subservient branch of government, not a co-equal, like the Constitution says. So I just want to make sure that's absolutely understood. The little power that we have in a minority power is the discharge petitions, which we've done more than we have, I think, in the last 50 years in any session, and we're not done doing that. But you still have to have Republicans come and sign, and it's a little more difficult. So understand that. I think it's important that we stress Mike Johnson is the problem.
0: Yeah, Mike Johnson and John Thune. Got it. Congressman Mark Pocan is with us for the hour, taking your calls here, Middays with Mark, Tuesday edition. We'll be right back with more of your calls for Representative Pocan, Chair Emeritus of the Congressional Progressive Caucus, representing Wisconsin in the U.S. House, right after this. Stick around.
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0: Pocan.house.gov is both his website and his Blue Sky handle. We'll be right back with your calls for Congressman Mark Pocan.

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2: 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It's called The Tom Hartman Reader. 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

0: Hey, thanks so much for sharing our program and for reaching out to our stations and sponsors and letting them know that you're listening. It really means a lot to us.
1: 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Welcome back, Congressman. Congressman Mark Pocan taking your calls. Keno in Lakeland, Florida. You're on the air with Representative Pocan.
2: Yes, Congressman. Why can't the Democrats say the obvious? Donald Trump is mentally ill, irrational, and a danger to all of humanity. Why can't that be said?
3: Yeah, I think a lot of people are saying it in different ways. Last night on national TV, I think I said he was America's most obnoxious man-child. I think we're all trying to get the message across. We get it, Keno. I think it just, I think people get it right now. That's why November is going to be, the midterms are a referendum on the party that's in charge of the White House. And I think we're going to have a really good referendum based on that. But it helps if everyone gets involved. So I encourage you to do that.
1: And double check your voter registration. Keno lives in Florida.
3: Red states.
1: They're purging like crazy. James in Hollywood, California, you're on the air with Representative Pocan.
4: Good day, gentlemen. Congressman, the last time we spoke, I asked you about the detention center / concentration camp. Amazingly, you said you were visiting one that day. I would love an update, and I still feel every congressman should visit every detention center and investigate GEO and the private for-profit prisons. They're making money by serving slop, our tax dollars, and, you know, I hate ICE to begin with, but what'd you see on the inside, Mark?
3: Sure, James. Well, thanks for remembering that. And, you know, I think facilities vary greatly, right? There are some that are obviously just awful from everything we've heard about them, and they're not allowing members of Congress in, and there's all fights around that. Fortunately, in Wisconsin, it's a county sheriff facility they built to house other prisoners, and that's the facility that's housing the vast majority of people in Wisconsin. And it's actually a pretty well-run facility. So really what I wound up doing is, one, making sure that those conditions were good, but also I met with several of my constituents, both from Venezuela, that were there that, you know, are dealing with the Trump policies. That's the real problem that I had to deal with. But fortunately, in Wisconsin, it's a little different than in some of the places around the country. But I have been to facilities where, you know, especially in Texas and other places in Florida that are just beyond humane. And again, this is all part of the Trump administration. Add to that, Tom, that they want now to give electrifying gloves to people at ICE.
1: Yeah.
3: It's just, you know, it's beyond comprehension.
1: Yeah, they love them because unlike tasers, they don't leave a scar, so you don't have the basis for a lawsuit. It's insane. Katie in Chattanooga, Tennessee, you're on the air with Congressman Pocan.
5: Hi, thanks for taking my call. I wanted to ask Representative Pocan if he plans to support Hakeem Jeffries for Speaker of the House should we win the House in November.
3: Yeah, Katie, I think Hakeem Jeffries will be the only candidate. I don't think there's going to be another candidate. He has, yes, is the short answer, giving the longer answer. I think he has the support of the widest different breadth of the Democratic Party. And he has proven during the shutdown, he really stood out and stood separate from what we see out of Chuck Schumer. Am I happy about this week, Medicare statement, Medicare for All? No. But am I happy with the general governing he has done for Democrats? Yes. And I think we're going to find that you're going to see a much more active Democratic Party, maybe even than the last time we were in charge, because he is much better at giving members, various members, the ability to make decisions. It's not just top down. And that will empower people like Jamie Raskin in judiciary and a lot of other people that you're going to be very happy with their actions. So, you know, no person you're going to agree with absolutely every single thing on, but I do think that he will be the sole candidate for Speaker.
1: Final 30 seconds, thoughts on the coming weeks?
3: You know, again, you got members home for at least the next 2 weeks, maybe a little longer, but at least the next two, this week and next week. Find out where they're at. Talk to them. Make sure you're getting in their face, so to speak. And I don't mean in a negative way, but I mean to talk to them eye to eye. And if they're not meeting with constituents, find ways to find where they're going. Invite the media yourself and make them have a town hall, since so few Republicans seem to want to have a town hall these days. Don't let them get away with it.
1: There you go. Congressman Pocan, once again, thank you so much for dropping by here every other week. We love it. Thank you so much.
3: No, thanks, Tom, and thanks for being flexible this week with Tuesday and Wednesday.
1: Oh, sure. No problem. No problem. And always. Thank you. All right, up next, let's see. Heidi Sigmund-Cuda is going to drop by. She's got a warning about why Trump is attacking the International Criminal Court. Could it be because he is an international criminal?
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1: One of the most important and often misunderstood aspects of the American experiment is this. The founders created a secular constitution. 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The United States began as a rebellion against monarchy and the doctrine of divine right, against the idea that political power should be tied to religion. So the founders designed something different. No religious tests, no state religion, and a clear separation between church and state. Understanding this history matters more now than ever. 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
0: Here's what we're talking about this week. Let's talk about the ramifications of the tax bill on Medicare and Medicaid.
2: Well, I think, you know, we're seeing some things unfold right now in terms of Medicaid, and we can talk more about that as well. But I think some of the things that are coming in the relatively short future are big cuts to Medicare and big cuts to all of the social safety net in this country. A concern about Medicare is that the budget, the way it will have to be set to meet this ridiculous tax cut that really gives most of the benefit to the most wealthy in this country, would be to trigger automatic spending cuts for Medicare that could total as much as $25 billion. Now, Congress at the moment is saying they're not going to do that until after the midterms. Well, that shouldn't be reassuring to any of us that they think they're going to wait to take a slap at benefits for seniors and the disabled who are on Medicare until after they get themselves back in office again. That is pretty disingenuous of them.
0: Yes.
2: To set that kind of a timetable. So we all need to be very vigilant about saying Medicare needs to be not cut at all. In fact, there are other cuts that are of concern under Medicare, the limiting of how much physical therapy that patients are entitled to have, how many sessions they're entitled to have. This is ridiculous stuff. That should not be determined. Talk about the government getting involved in our health care. You know, the folks who argue for a market-based health care system seem to do so on the basis of you don't want the government doing your health care for you. And yet, if you're determining that a certain number of physical therapy will not be covered for seniors and the disabled, what if someone had a serious accident in early December and they're supposed to be continuing physical therapy? This is not okay.
1: And what about the individual mandate? So the tax law killed that. What's the impact of that going to be?
2: Well, the obvious impact of that is to drive premium costs up for everyone else, in part because there will be a certain number of people who say, hey, if I'm not required and I'm not penalized for not purchasing insurance, I'm not gonna. Usually the young and the healthy who feel like they don't need insurance,
1: right,
2: or that certain group of people who make a little too much to qualify for Medicaid, but don't make enough to afford the premium that's being offered to them, may opt to go without.
1: 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You can find more information about these topics at nursetalksite.com or nationalnursesunited.org.
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3: Years ago, when I announced that I was leaving my job as editor of the Texas Observer to run for political office, I had to admit that going into politics is the only downward career move one can take from journalism. But being both a journalist and a politician does hone one's ability to detect the smell of BS. And we Americans are presently getting a noxious blast of that stench from our warmongering Department of Defense. The vast trillion-dollar Pentagon is the ultimate Big Brother bureaucracy, literally empowered to compel thousands of Americans to die in foolish military misadventures cooked up by political partisans and profiteering corporate contractors. That's why it's so alarming that Trump's Project 2025 autocrats are now rushing to slam an iron door of censorship on reporters trying to inform us commoners about the militaristic schemes and corporate fraud that comes from inside this government fortress. In the name of defending freedom, Trump's palace guards are banning media outlets that displease His Royal Highness. Also, Pretty Boy Pete, Trump's made-for-TV Pentagon honcho, has even decreed that reporters must be tightly monitored by military escorts while doing interviews, reviewing documents, and otherwise exercising the

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1: And welcome to the second hour of our program. On the line with us, our friend Betty Dangerous, Heidi Sigmund Kuda, the author and Emmy Award-winning investigative reporter, co-host of the Radicalized Truth Survives podcast. 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It's free. It's really worth subscribing to. She's also on Blue Sky, Heidi Kuda, H-E-I-D-I-C-U-D-A. Heidi, welcome back. Great to have you with us, as always.
2: Thank you, Tom.
1: I was amazed by this article that you wrote about the International Criminal Court and how Trump is going after this. It seems like, mom, apple pie. We're upset that there's a court that brings war criminals to heel.
2: Yeah, well, thank you again, Tom, for having me on the show and allowing me to discuss this work. When all of your friends are basically under investigation by this International Criminal Court, or even better, have warrants issued for their arrests, it's not surprising that Trump would go after the International Criminal Court, which is located in The Hague. And what's really interesting to me is I reviewed the subject matter because I never want to let subjects like this get buried under the daily awful. I found out when I was reviewing this material that Trump started going after the International Criminal Court from the very beginning of his second term, which surprised me. Within weeks, he'd signed an executive order going after the judges at the ICC, basically treating them as if they were criminals and as if they were terrorists. Now, they make up stories on why they're doing this, but when your friends like Netanyahu have a criminal warrant issued, and Vladimir Putin has a warrant issued by the ICC for war crimes, alleged war crimes, and somebody that you praised for his extrajudicial murders, the former president of the Philippines, Rodrigo Duterte, when somebody like Duterte is actually already at The Hague in detention awaiting his trial for war crimes and crimes against humanity to begin in November 30th of this year, you have to wonder, what is Trump so worried about? What is his regime so worried about? Could it be that they are concerned that they too will get warrants issued in their names for the war crimes that they've already, we can see with our own eyes, have committed in the Caribbean, where we have 180 boat killings that we know of, these extrajudicial killings? Those directly parallel what Duterte is sitting in The Hague for. So I look at it like, only somebody who's criminally minded would actually go after an international criminal court with such vigor as Trump's administration is.
1: Give us a little background on the court. Where did it come from? How did it start? And why is the United States not a signatory to the treaty that established it?
2: There's 125 member states. The United States is not. Russia is not. China is not. And I believe India also is not. And basically, when the jurisdiction of the ICC formed in 2002, born out of the Rome Statute, basically, when your jurisdiction is specifically

0: genocide, crimes against humanity, war crimes, and crimes of aggression, powerful superpowers may, you know, have a reason why they might not want to participate in this, but you do not have to be a participant to actually have an investigation launched. There just has to be enough documentation. Information has to be sent to the ICC for their review, and that's exactly what's happened. And I was looking at their annual budget for 2026. It's less than $200 million, and that is actually small sales when you are dealing with, you know, multinational, you know, transnational potential criminal crime syndicates. But, you know, the fact is that yesterday, I believe it was yesterday, the ICC actually removed its top prosecutor. What was that man working on? He was working on crimes that occurred, according to their investigation, from Israel in Palestine. And this was the person tasked with, you know, issuing the warrant to Netanyahu and members of his regime. Now, he was removed after an internal investigation due to sexual impropriety. It was closed doors. We don't know. But of course, what's happening is this is being turned into a geopolitical event to try to tarnish what the ICC does. And you might recall, Tom, what they do is they actually, you know, take a look at what happened in Yugoslavia and the war crimes that occurred there. And they prosecute the people who perpetuated those crimes. And more than anything, they create a permanent record so people know that this is what happened. And in a world where we have continual obfuscation of facts, it's important to have an organization like the ICC. They can't do everything, which is why 36 countries are trying to form their own special tribunal in The Hague to prosecute Vladimir Putin and his regime for what they say are crimes in Ukraine. But at least there is an international body that does this work, that investigates genocide. And without the ICC, it's left up to states to do this internally. And that is why it exists in the first place. It was born out of the Nuremberg trials. It was born out of the crimes that occurred in World War II. There needed to be something like this. And it's not surprising that somebody with such a, you know, perfect criminal track record as Donald Trump would actually go after the ICC from the very beginning of his second term.
1: Yeah, it makes a lot of sense. Not to mention that, you know, every 2 weeks he has a long, hour-long, two-hour-long phone conversation with Putin, and Putin is one of their targets. What the Nuremberg tribunals had considerable power. I mean, they ended up hanging people. What kind of power does the ICC have? How can they bring? They've got Duterte. How did that happen? And you know, because it looks like they're not going to be able to execute these warrants against Netanyahu or Putin. And do you think that Trump might end up in their crosshairs?
0: I think more than anything is that there is a record from international criminal courts that these warrants have been issued, that there is a warrant for their arrest. And that is why I still mourn the fact that Trump allowed Putin on American soil when an international criminal court issued a warrant for his arrest due to these war crimes and crimes against humanity that they're investigating. So it's his way of just trying to disappear it away. Duterte got arrogant and he traveled. And when he ended up traveling, he was basically arrested. He didn't think that he would be arrested, but he was arrested and he was brought directly to The Hague when he was on when he was traveling. And what's interesting to me about Duterte is he has continually tried to make an appeal that he's too old to be standing trial. And the ICC says, no, you're, you know, of sound mind and we're going to prosecute you. And why? Because they put together evidence with 500 people. There's actually going to be 500 people at his trial that kicks off in November, because he went after, you might recall, in his so-called war on drugs, the poorest of the poor. Mm-hmm. And who called him to congratulate him for those extrajudicial killings in the thousands? Donald Trump. He said, great job. And so for me, the reason we're not hearing much about Duterte at The Hague awaiting trial is because Trump and his regime has committed what we've all seen on social media, crimes that mirror parallel crimes that mirror what Duterte is standing trial for. It's a so-called war on drugs and these extrajudicial boat killings, which we've all seen with our own eyes. So, of course, he's going to go after any remaining international justice. That's why he's pulled us out of treaties. That's why he's got rid of USAID and any soft power. He wants to have his, the ability to do his work, unbridled criminality, which we're seeing in America. And for him to succeed, he has to go after international law.
1: Yeah, it's truly an amazing story. And you can read all about it over at BettyDangerous.com, B-E-T-T-E, Dangerous.com on Substack. Heidi Seigman-Kuda, Betty Dangerous. Heidi, thank you so much for dropping by. It's always great talking with you.
0: Thank you, Tom.
1: Sure enough, I always learn something from Heidi. It's 15, almost 16 minutes past the hour. Donald Trump drops a good genetics bomb. I'll tell you about that right after this.
2: This is the Tom Hartman Program.
1: Yeah, the most racist stories in the history of America coming out of Donald Trump's mouth yesterday in the White House. Stick around.

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5: 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Because The Last Hours of Ancient Sunlight is a seminal work offering a viewpoint original yet ancient, I see our situation today in a new light, and because of the scope and depth of this work, I find it inspiring as well as disturbing. I rather exhausted superlative in praise of Tom Hartman's book, The Prophet's Way, which I rightly called the most important book I've ever read. But now I find the sequel calling for equal praise, since the issue here addresses the whole of our species, and indeed all species."
4: The Last Hours of Ancient Sunlight, The Fate of the World and What We Can Do Before It's Too Late by Tom Hartman, in bookstores everywhere.
6: The American middle class is on its deathbed. 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

0: 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Welcome back, 20 minutes past the hour. 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And what got me going was yesterday I was watching a clip on TV where Donald Trump was excoriating a reporter from CNN, a female, of course, a woman. He loves to yell at them. And but it was in the context of his giving an award to this 16-year-old blonde boy who had rescued a 10-year-old from an undertow from the surf out in Santa Cruz, California. And so, you know, it should have been like a feel-good moment, right? This is the kind of thing that, you know, presidents do. It's just soft stuff, right? It shows up on you know, CBS Sunday morning kind of shows, you know, the feel-good human interest stories. So Trump gives the kid an award, and then he turns to him, and actually he turns to his parents, one of whom is also blonde, and says, you did a good job. It's good genetics. And when you look at him, you can see really good genetics. And, you know, the people in the room just kind of chuckled nervously, like, you know, they weren't really sure what he was saying, or they did know what he was saying, but they didn't want to call it out. Mediaite wrote it up and wondered out loud if he was talking about the Sydney Sweeney Great Genes, J-E-A-N-S, commercial. He was not talking about the kid's genes. The kid was not wearing jeans. Nobody was wearing jeans in the Oval Office. What he was sharing and is something that Trump has been pitching for over 40 years. And he calls it his racehorse theory of human genetics. And, you know, this is something that, when it comes out of other people's mouths, has been a career ender. And I don't know why Democrats in the media are letting Trump, and Republicans for that matter, although I get it that most of them are just blatant racist to begin with, but why they're letting him get away with it. I mean, back in 1988, on Martin Luther King Day, no less, it was his birthday. We didn't have the official holiday yet. CBS's sport commentator Jimmy the Greek was asked why, you know, by a reporter about the progress that black people were making in sports. Like, kind of like, isn't this great? And Jimmy the Greek's response was that black athletes are better because, quote, the slave owner would breed his big black to his big woman so they'd have a big black kid. And the black athletes are better than whites because he's been bred to be that way. Now, CBS fired him the next day. I mean, that was it for Jimmy the Greek. But here we are 38 years later, and the president of the United States is saying essentially the same thing. This is not a slip of the tongue. In fact, the same month that Jimmy the Greek was fired, Donald Trump went on, back in 1988, Donald Trump, you know, the billionaire, went on Oprah Winfrey's show, and she asked him about his success. What do you attribute your success to? And he said, I was, quote, born lucky in the sense that you have to have the right genes. He said, winning is innate, and some people just have the winning gene. I mean, forget the fact that his father gave him $400 million, right? And Michael D'Antonio, one of the early Trump biographies, pointed out that the whole Trump family, or not the whole family, but Trump's dad, was all over this racehorse theory, right? It's all about superior genes. When Trump was speaking to an all-white audience in Minnesota back in 2020, and he started talking about the black Somali refugees, and he looks at this all-white audience, and he says, you know, white people, you have good genes. You know that, right? A lot of it's about the genes, isn't it? Don't you believe? The racehorse theory. You think we're so different? You have good genes in Minnesota. And then he goes on Hugh Hewitt's show, and he says, now a murderer, I believe it's in their genes. We got a lot of bad genes in our country right now. This notion, this idea that we have breeds of humans, like you do dogs or horses, instead of just, you know, differences in the amount of pigment in our skin, this bizarre idea has a horrible history. I mean, the most recent history of it was back in the 20s when Woodrow Wilson, or in the teens, the 19-teens, when Woodrow Wilson screened Birth of a Nation in the White House. He was a horrible racist. And, you know, this is the Klan recruiting film. And he started, publicly endorsed this eugenics program where we sterilized literally tens of thousands of Americans that the federal government deemed inferior, or state governments as well. Hitler picked this up, and they, in 1933, they wrote a sterilization law for the Third Reich based on our own sterilization law that was approved by the Supreme Court in 1927 in the Buck v. Bell decision. And that laid the foundation for the Holocaust. But it goes back before the 20s. I mean, this idea was the foundation of slavery in the United States, or the justification for chattel slavery of black people in the United States. And, you know, no shortage of publications promoting that. So, and now you've got, you know, people like Tommy Tuberville. When he was asked whether white supremacists should serve in the military, he said, "I call them Americans." Steve Scalise talking, you know, giving a speech at David Duke's group, you know, the fellow who called himself David Duke without the baggage, according to at least one reporter. He says that's not true. When Politico exposed a bunch of Republican staffers and young Republican leaders having a group chat talking about making jokes about gas chambers and praising Hitler, J.D. Vance called the negative reaction pearl clutching. Tucker Carlson holds Nick Fuentes. I mean, it's just crazy. The racism is just all over the place, and it's right out there. And it's time for Democratic politicians and, most importantly, the American media to call this what it is. It's evil. It's racism. It's a disgusting rationalization for slavery, segregation, Jim Crow, the whole bit. And we need to call it out.
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0: I was surprised, frankly, yesterday that none of the reporters in the room said to Trump, you know, what do you mean good genes? Because he's blonde? I mean, what do you mean?

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2: 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Hey friends, Tom Hartmann here to tell you about my brand new book. It's called The Tom Hartmann Reader. Tom Hartmann Reader is unlike any of my other books. It's a collection of my best and most revealing writings that I think you need to know. Tom Hartmann Reader covers everything from my fierce commitment to Jeffersonian democracy to my steadfast opposition to the corporatization of America. Also, it more clearly identifies the root cause of so many of our social and environmental ills. The Tom Hartmann Reader will give you essential information and explore solutions to questions like, how do we keep our schools from treating children like assembly line products? 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Or what cloudy Germany can teach us about solar energy? 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

0: back 36 minutes past the hour. So ABC is finally fighting back. You know, all the networks, it's like the big law firms, you know, they all kowtowed to Trump at first. And, oh, yes, Mr. President, oh, we'll do it. Here's $10 million. Oh, no problem. We'll fire George Stephanopoulos. Whatever. Well, now they're saying, screw that. And the mouse, Disney, has filed a lawsuit against the FCC. It was dropped this morning in U.S. District Court early this morning. And it says, and I quote, acting through the Federal Communications Commission, the administration has waged a retaliatory campaign against ABC for a single reason. It disapproves of what ABC broadcasts. They go on to note that this is, you know, basically a clear violation. In fact, here it is. The retaliation against ABC is a signal to every media company in the country. Accommodate the administration's views of what news coverage should look like or pay the price. This is a clear violation of the First Amendment. This effort by Trump toady lick spittle Brendan Carr, who is the head of the FCC right now, to start, quote, enforcement proceedings. Now he's going after The View, too, for potential violations of the equal time rule. And, you know, back in April, they announced an investigation into Disney, ABC, and subsidiaries for possible violations of the Communication Act 1934. And that was done just hours, well, the next day, after Jimmy Kimmel made a joke about Melania being an expectant widow, right? You know, hoping that Donald will die and she'll inherit all the money or something. I don't know. But, you know, it was one of those jokes that Kimmel later kind of explained, apologized. I'm not sure he apologized for it, but he pointed out that he did not mean it the way that they pretended he meant it. And they knew that he didn't mean it that way. I mean, this is just, you know, it's the outrage machine. Stephen Chung and these guys in the White House who are just, you know, feeding with just vile language. You know, going after this reporter, I think her name was Katie Holmes, yesterday from CNN, posting on the official response, you know, from this administration, saying, someday your children are going to find this post and discover what a horrible person you are. Words to that effect. It isn't verbatim, but you can find it. This is, you know, the first thing dictators always do, always, is go after the media. It's always one of the very first things they do. And they go after the media in two ways. They try to use law, regulation, and they try to break the media, typically by suing it or claiming that it's breaking the law so that individual media outlets can be brought under the control of oligarchs who, when dear leader, you know, spits on the ground and says, lick it up, they'll do it. Forgive the horrible image, but that's where the word lick spittle comes from. Back, you know, in the Middle Ages, this was how you could ingratiate yourself to the king. And, you know, that is exactly what Brendan Carr is doing right now. It's awful, it's disgusting, it's wrong, and it's unconstitutional, in my opinion. So what's on, so not for my opinion, what's on your mind today? Doug in northern Kansas. Hey, Doug, what's up? Doug?
1: Hi, Tom. Thank you for taking my call.
0: Sure.
1: I just want to get a message out to those Democratic congressmen that are in Congress now. You get paid by your constituents to see the future, not to sit on your hands and argue with each other, but to do something. I'm tired of the talk, and I'm tired of the inaction. Just like everybody else, you know, get off your hands and do something.
0: Yeah. Well, you know,
1: stop running your mouth, saying what you want your constituents to hear, and act.
0: As long as Republicans are in charge, the only action you're going to see is tax cuts for billionaires. Trump just last, you know, on Friday said he wants a new tax cut on capital gains, which is only at 20% right now, which is how most really rich people make their money. You know, I've been running this contest for 23 years on this program. If you can name a consequential piece of legislation that primarily helps the average American that came out of a Republican administration. You win the prize, an autographed book. Nobody has won, you know, with that, with any big legislation. There's been a few little things, but yeah, this I'm with you, Doug. And if you want to get things done, elect Democrats. I mean, it was Democrats who brought us the minimum wage, who brought us unemployment insurance, who brought us OSHA, who brought us the EPA, who brought you can just go on and on and on. Social Security, Medicare, Medicaid, all these programs, they all came out of Democrats.
1: I agree.
0: Republicans hated every single one of them, and they're still trying to destroy them. Doug, thank you. Well said.
1: I agree.
0: Well done. Thank you. John in Minneapolis. Hey, John, what's on your mind today?
2: Yeah, I just wanted to say quickly that, you know, our civil liberties are really being attacked, and we're having the same kind of infiltration of all kinds of groups here because they were involved in organizing against ICE. Mm-hmm. When they were here, which they, you know, have the right to do. Everything was peaceful, and I have the right to confront them from a distance and with, you know, blow a whistle or whatever. And unfortunately, you know, they are spending money having, you know, infiltrators into such things as the Sunrise Movement, SEIU, AFL-CIO, American Federation of Teachers, Veterans for Peace, and the bicycle repair, the Green Pit Bicycle Repair Shop. I don't know what
0: really?
2: Goes on there. I've never heard of it.
0: They infiltrated a bicycle repair shop?
2: Yes. Apparently, it's a hotbed of terrorism. But the way that they the way that they define terrorism is that they have a memo. Apparently, one of Trump's memos, SPM number 7,
0: right,
2: which defines terrorism as anti-Christian, anti-capitalist, anti-American. You know, what defines what is anti-American? And frankly, I don't believe in an unbridled capitalism. So if that makes me an anti-capitalist, I fit into that category. And I think that a lot of people that call themselves Christian are the Antichrist. So I'm, you know, against some of their political views and what they think should be done. They're racist and bigots, as you already discussed, you know, with a lot of this. But this is a serious thing because you're old enough to remember Contelpro, what they did to Martin Luther King, the Black Panthers, all these different groups. And recently, I think when they had the Republican convention here, presidential convention, I think it was for George Bush, they infiltrated a group and actually egged them on to throw Molotov cocktails, you know.
0: I had the same experience, John. I was in SDS at MSU, and there was this one guy who was always yelling, "Hey, let's go out and bomb the ROTC building." And when we, you know, years later, when I think it was Brad Lang, it was one of the guys that, you know, that was with us, sued and got the Red Squad files, and he was a state cop.
2: Yep. And they get paid a lot of money to do that. I mean, we're talking ICE, Homeland Security, now gets more money than any other police agency, including the FBI, you know, all kinds of organizations. And, you know, they targeted us. They cost this city $300 million. And that was one of the reasons why is the people that were here legally or they were undocumented but were in the process of getting a green card. You know, those businesses had closed, I know a lot of Somalis, and I worked with a lot of Somalis. A lot of them were afraid to leave their house.
0: Yep.
2: We raised tons of money for them. And, you know, Donald, for whatever reason, hates Somalis.
0: They're black skin.
2: I don't understand.
0: They have dark skin. That's why he hates them. It's that simple.
2: Yep.
0: It's just that simple.
2: And my congresswoman,
0: now he's going after Haitians, too.
2: I'm going to send her back there until the day I die. I mean, I love my congresswoman. I worked with her even before she was a congresswoman, you know, and she's a hard worker. Mm-hmm.
0: Who's that?
2: You know, really, yeah. Go ahead. I'm sorry.
0: What's her name?
2: Ilhan Omar.
0: Oh,
2: yeah. And we're going to send her back forever.
0: Oh, yeah, yeah. They want to strip her of her citizenship. Yeah, it's wild.
2: Yes, yeah, yes. Anyway, that's all.
0: Yeah, well, well said, John. Well said. Thank you very much. That was a great rant. But appreciate it. 46 and a half minutes past the hour. Picking up your calls here. I'll be back with more of your thoughts and mine from time to time. Right after this. Stay with us.
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0: Defending America from the weapons of mass deception. We'll be right back.

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1: Hey, Tom Hartman here. In my new book, Threshold, The Crisis of Western Culture, I'm looking at the deteriorating state of our planet, where the dynamics of environmental, economic, and population change are boiling over the limits within which society can function. I'll be busting the myths and ideologies of religious fundamentalism, capitalism run amok, male domination and hierarchy, and militarism that are draining our world of its natural and human resources and engendering the suffering of millions for the benefit of a few. Threshold examines cultures that have thrived from the mother city of Corral, Peru to modern Denmark, and targets five areas of policy, national, religious, economic, corporate, and environmental, for specific and immediate reform. Radical in scope and boldness, but simple in its common sense logic, my book Threshold illustrates the mistakes we have made as a culture, as a country, and as individuals, and provides the inspiration and motivation that you're looking for to build a better, more sustainable world for all. It's available in fine bookstores everywhere. Threshold.
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9: "To discover brilliant, innovative, creative, and original thinking is one of life's rare privileges. 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Because The Last Hours of Ancient Sunlight is a seminal work offering a viewpoint original yet ancient, I see our situation today in a new light. And because of the scope and depth of this work, I find it inspiring as well as disturbing. I rather exhausted superlative in praise of Tom Hartman's book, The Prophet's Way, which I rightly called the most important book I've ever read. But now I find the sequel calling for equal praise, since the issue here addresses the whole of our species, and indeed all species."
8: The Last Hours of Ancient Sunlight, The Fate of the World and What We Can Do Before It's Too Late by Tom Hartman, in bookstores everywhere.

0: Hey, thanks so much for sharing our program and for reaching out to our stations and sponsors and letting them know that you're listening. It really means a lot to us. And welcome back. It's 9.5 minutes before the hour, 8.5 minutes before the hour, I guess. Mark in Janesville, Wisconsin. Hey, Mark, what's on your mind today?
1: Well, Tom, you know, I watched, I can't pronounce his name, Fareed Zakaria.
0: CNN. Yeah.
1: Right. I have a hard time pronouncing his name. He had a thing on about Putin, and they know Putin made the comment about where he, when he was young or something, about chasing the rats, and then how one, you know, stood up in this cornered rat and then went after him. And how you've heard that story before,
0: well,
1: I'm sure.
0: Yeah, it happened to me once, only it was a mouse,
1: well,
0: not a rat. But yeah.
1: But I think with Trump, and this is the super doom and gloom, but I think he's not only a narcissist, but I think he's got, you know, psychopath and sociopath tendencies both. I kept reading the definitions of it. And he's already said that if, you know, the Democrats get in the midterms, that he said, I'll probably be impeached. And I think he knows with his age, and he's just firing off in every direction, you know, right now. He's going crazy.
0: Yeah.
1: And, they're bringing up about, you know, Oman and Iran, and they're talking about, seriously, you know, nuclear weapons.
0: Yeah. And he just threatened to bomb Oman. I mean, ally of the United States for over a century.
1: I think this lunatic, I mean, he's going after South Korea, I guess Japan, mm-hmm. I mean, the Danes, and more of those guys died by percentage than our soldiers mm-hmm. in that 20-year war.
0: Yeah.
1: And, you know, Canada, no, you know, the courts mean nothing to him. He wants to impose another big tariff. I think it's hard to say in this ICE, they have a bigger budget than your last call or two callers back was saying. He has reported on CNN, they have a bigger budget than the United States Marine Corps.
0: That's right. I think they have a bigger budget than the F.
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3: NBC News Radio, I'm Scott Carr. President Trump says there's no talks with Iran currently happening or planned. He posts to social media, a U.S. naval blockade in the Strait of Hormuz remains in full force and effect, adding the strait is open and operating. As he doubles down on his calls to annex the strait by posting a map labeling the waterway as a U.S. territory. And as NBC's Matt Bradley reports, Trump's warning an ally not to get in the way of the U.S. reopening the waterway to shipping.
4: Telling Fox News that if Oman gets in the way of a potential Iran deal, quote, we'll bomb the expletive out of them.
5: I don't think they behave very well, but we'd handle them very easily, just like we do other things.
4: It's the second time Trump threatened to strike Oman in just the past few months.
3: The strait's located in the territorial waters of Iran and Oman, and those two countries have been working on an agreement to manage the shipping there. In West Palm Beach, Florida, the county clerk of Palm Beach County, 67-year-old Mike Caruso, has been arrested for kidnapping, lewd or lascivious molestation, and luring or enticing a child. The governor who appointed him has suspended him, and he's being tried in Orange County. Former Palm Beach County State Attorney Dave Ehrenberg calls the arrest shocking.
6: Mike is generally well-liked and has supporters on both sides of the aisle, so it is something of a huge surprise for a lot of us.
3: Caruso's currently running for election to the post and had no primary opponent in today's election. Three states are holding primaries today, Florida, along with Alaska and Wyoming, while California is holding a special U.S. House election. In Florida, a crowded field of Republican candidates are hoping to replace the term-limited governor, Ron DeSantis. In California, two Democrats emerged from a June primary to see who'll serve out the remainder of former Democratic Congressman Eric Swalwell's term. Millions across the southern U.S. this week are seeing triple-digit heat again in parts of South Carolina, Oklahoma, and Texas. Scott Carr, NBC News Radio.
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3: More than two dozen people are being charged with running a cocaine trafficking operation out of two Penn State frat houses. Prosecutors claim the cocaine trafficking ring centered on two fraternity houses where large amounts of coke were brought in from Philadelphia and New York,
8: where they were cut and packaged for sale primarily to Penn State students.
3: That's Pennsylvania Attorney General Dave Sunday, who says 13 current and former students were charged, as well as a father of a student.
8: The two main dealers, the top of the chain, if you will, were senior members of the Delta Upsilon and Sigma Chi fraternities.
3: Penn State says they're cooperating with the investigation. A major study out this week is showing that drinking at least one soda or other sugar-sweetened beverage every day likely more than doubles the risk of stomach cancer.
9: It's not just soda. It's any sugar-sweetened beverage, including juice with added sugar and energy drinks. That's according to researchers at Mass General Brigham Cancer Center, who analyzed data from 100,000 study participants. But artificially sweetened drinks like diet soda pose no increased risk of stomach cancer. The CDC says more than 60% of U.S. adults ages 18 to 65 report drinking at least one sugar-sweetened beverage a day, which, according to this new study, more than doubles their risk of stomach cancer. I'm Sarah Lee Kessler.
3: A coach for the Kansas City Chiefs says his wife's on the road to recovery after being shot, allegedly by the couple's son. Offensive coordinator Eric Bieniemy spoke publicly Wednesday for the first time since returning to training camp from Virginia. The couple's 27-year-old son is facing charges. The longtime and original drummer for the band ZZ Top, Frank Beard, has died at the age of 77. A spokesperson for the band confirms the news. Beard died at his home in Texas while in hospice care. The band had to cancel a show tonight in Salt Lake City and one tomorrow in Colorado Springs because of the news. Scott Carr, NBC News Radio.
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20: Go down low, and the wolves begin to howl. From somewhere between the paranormal and the abnormal, you're entering into the parabnormal.

0: secret dungeon somewhere deep in the remote Pacific Northwest. I am Jeremy Scott. Welcome to the program where it's somewhere a little paranormal and definitely abnormal. We had a blast at the Oregon Ghost Conference. Thanks for everyone who joined us. And this is what we do nightly, talking about the weird and the strange world that we live in. So glad that we're going to have a first-time guest to the program, one that I know and that you know. We've heard her over the years. There's a lot going on. I mean, there's fireballs that are on the increase. Talk about disclosure. The government has registered alien.gov and aliens.gov. I reported the hum that has been reported in some cities. And then we throw in all of the other stuff, you know, the things we used to hear about late at night. The case for me, at first, I think in the 90s sometime, when I heard about cattle mutilations, it is one of the more disturbing topics that I've discussed over the years. It is still happening, from what I can tell. Out here in Oregon, in fact, there have been quite a few of these over the past few years. Eastern Oregon, so east several hundred miles from where I am in the city. But I am seeing reports as recent as last summer of this is still happening somewhere around the world. And we can put alien abductions down as well in that category of being disturbing for the act of being taken itself. And what happens during the missing time. I was having a conversation, actually with James Clarkson over the weekend, about whether or not abductions are still happening, and he assured me that they most certainly are. One of the first people who I heard talk about all these phenomena interchangeably was Linda Moulton Howe. And here she is with me tonight into the paranormal. Linda, it's so great to have you with us.
1: Well, Jeremy, thank you for inviting me into the parabnormal. And I think that the core of the last, it's a half century, believe it or not, you guys, I have been trying to get to the bottom of animal mutilations, UFOs, non-human beings, government knowledge cover-up for 50 years. And the subject includes the bloodless is probably the most important word. We're talking about thousands and thousands of a variety of animals around this planet that have all been found with the same type of excisions of an ear, eye, jaw flesh, tongue, genitals, rectum cored out with no blood. And I'm going to tell you about a case here in just a few minutes that is one of the most amazing of all time for me. But not only no blood on any of the excisions, no tracks around the body. It can be a 1,700-pound steer or almost 2,000-pound bull. And they're lying in dusty Colorado South kind of land. And I've seen so many of these.

0: 1966 to 1968, I was in Palo Alto, California at Stanford University, the only girl in a class, I think it was 28 guys, and I wanted to get a master's degree in communication where I could then take it and do what I love to do more than anything else. That's read about, study, research, medical breakthroughs, and science. And in 66, with screaming to my family and to everybody I knew, I took off in an airplane from where I lived in Idaho at the time to go to Stanford University in Palo Alto, California. And by 1968, I received a master's degree in communications from Stanford University, and I had produced a medical film that they used at Stanford for 19 years after I left. I was very honored. It was very important, having to do with new births. And I also had my degree that I received from Stanford, and it was very much appreciated by a variety of TV stations that I went to in my home of Idaho, there in San Francisco area and Palo Alto, and to Los Angeles. And by 1968, I had received finally my master's degree, and I was married by then to one of my classmates in that class of all guys and me. And there, what I wanted to do most right out of school, and my then husband agreed, was I applied to the KNBC television station in Los Angeles. And I was hired almost immediately. I was a news reporter. I covered murders. I covered the big, huge earthquake in which none of us, as the reporters who went out, knew whether we were going to get back or not. It was real, like in a movie. And then my husband classmate was contacted by arts and entertainment and some companies in New York at exactly the time that they wanted to move into cable, new video cable operations. And the place that they offered was in Denver. And that's how I went from Idaho to California to Palo Alto to New York, Boston, where I had also worked, and ended up where I started doing in Boston a program called House Call. It was honored with a Peabody Award, one of the nicest honors in my career. And it was the leverage that got me to Denver, because the producer and president at the CBS station in Denver wanted the House Call series. And I got a call from the general manager at the TV station and said, "We want that House Call. It's a terrific series. But if you're coming to Denver with your husband, then why can't we just hire you and you continue to produce here?" And I remember we both started laughing, but it was exactly what happened. And I was hired by the CBS station to do documentaries and live studio shows with the governor and others in political situations. And my husband, my one-year-old baby, and I, we moved back to Denver by September of 1979.
1: All right, Linda Moldenhauer with us. We got a break. We'll be right back with her. I'm Jeremy Scott, somewhere between the paranormal and the abnormal, from earthfiles.com tonight.
2: Into the paranormal.
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0: You know her as the reporter and editor of EarthFiles.com. She is Linda Moulton Howe, and she's with me tonight on Into the Paranormal. Young television reporter, moving her family out to Denver, Colorado. Is this when you start to uncover some of these mysteries, as you're going to share with us?
1: Yes, and when I look back and why I was laying out that landscape is that I wanted to keep on doing medical, whether it was surgeries, all of the stuff that I had been doing at Stanford, at KNBC, and that we would end up on the East Coast with me doing the house call that was honored by a Peabody Award while I was there producing, but led directly to the producer and director and manager of the CBS station in Denver getting in touch with the general manager at the ABC station in Boston and finally talking to me saying, we want that series, House Call, and can we hire you to come here and produce more science, more medical? And I thought, wow, this is fantastic. And my husband didn't argue, and that's how I ended up in September of 1979, the pivotal month and year for me from when I was born until sitting here right now. This was the pivotal month, and that's when I am now in a new office in Denver, starting working on several projects. And one, what happens in the newspapers were stories about UFOs, lights in the sky, beams, illustrations by ranchers that they would hear something at night and they would go out and here would be a round disc up in the sky and they would see a beam come out of it. And they were so scared, that's what they would say, we're embarrassed, but I was so scared, I waited until the sun came up. And Linda, it wasn't just one time. It was more. I'd walk back out where there had been this beam the night before, and I began to look at night for those beams because when I went to those spots, we found bloodless, trackless animal mutilations, and that led to perhaps the most important trip that I ever took. Because somebody, a rancher, said, you've got to talk with Tex Graves in northern Colorado. He is the one sheriff who has been taking this seriously for a very long time. And so I got in my car, drove an hour or so up to Tex Graves, was just transitioning from being sheriff of Logan County in Colorado, where he was one of the most respected law enforcement people of all time, which is important. He had been taking Polaroids of every animal mutilation that he went to investigate. And when I got to his office and he opened up this large cardboard box and he pulled out the boxes that were separated by date and time, it was over 100. And he said, you can look at all of them if you want to, and I can tell you stories as we go. And that's what I said. I said, if you can hang in there with me, I would like to know everything you know about every one of these Polaroids. And a Polaroid, by definition, was not any form that somebody could make up what I'm looking at that justified this quote from Sheriff Tex Graves to me that day. Linda, the perpetrators of these bloodless animal mutilations are creatures from outer space. Close quote. And when the sheriff said that to me that day in September of 79, it was like an electric jolt throughout my entire body, not knowing that the next 30, 50 years of my life was going to be tied to investigating what was behind these bloodless, trackless mutilations that led to UFOs, ETs, government cover-ups, underground bases, and a lot of people who have had some hypotheses, which I'll get into with you. But I would like to go one step further in my painting this large canvas now, because this is important. The animal mutilations were going on in two hemispheres. They included kangaroos in Australia, a strange porcupine case with quills in Canada. Thousands, literally the numbers from sheriff's offices accumulated, thousands of cattle, horses, sheep, goats, other animals. And then I began to learn in my role as director of the investigations having to do with medicine and science at the CBS station, that this was around the world. It had been going on for many decades, and that there were all the bloodless cuts that I investigated. I decided that I had to go, I had to ratch up to real medicine. And fortunately, one of the kindest, smartest human beings that I have ever known, John Altshuler, MD, pathologist in Denver, when I approached him for guidance, he said, I am the doctor who was in Southern Colorado in the 1975, who was quoted as saying the cuts were made with heat, and I wanted to prove it, but Linda, I couldn't afford to have my name, my professional laboratory in Denver, laughed at or criticized. So I am anonymous in those early newspapers that went back to 1975, having to do with my getting pathology tests done on a horse that has been through the century called the Snippy horse. It was Dr. Altshuler that I went to, not knowing any of this, that he is the person who was doing secret pathology work going 50 years ago, and that his professional analysis, whether he released it sometimes privately or talked to me privately and then let me go to the public, his professional analysis that he did on so many cases proved that the collagen and the hemoglobin were cooked on all these animals, and that the cook was a high heat, something like what we would call a laser today, but there were no portable laser technologies being used by veterinarians or anyone on all of those ranches and farms in both hemispheres for so long, until he went on the record finally with me, and I put it in a documentary and in conference presentations. And I had so many sheriffs and veterinarians come up to me and say, oh my God, thank you for telling the truth. It's put us in a bind because you are reporting what we found, but we were afraid to say. Now, this leads to one of the single most shocking reports that I have ever received since I started this official investigation in 1979 at the CBS station in Denver and kept on going to CNN and a whole lot of places. And this is, Sheriff Tex Graves told me that he watched a veterinarian in a pasture where the sheriff went and the veterinarian met him there. It was about a 1,700-pound steer. And he said, the Sheriff Graves talking to me, he said, Linda, that veterinarian, he took a scalpel and he opened up the surface hide over the heart area of that cow. And then the sheriff said, he asked if I could shine a flashlight down into the chest because it's on the ground. It was after 6 o'clock.
0: Sure, we got to pause with Linda Moulton Howe. What do they find? We'll be right back. Into the paranormal. I'm Jeremy Scott with Linda Moulton Howe of EarthFiles.com.
2: 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It makes sense to me that preventing or reducing inflammation is a key component to our overall health. The Mayo Clinic found that curcumin can decrease swelling and inflammation, has antioxidant properties, and research suggests that curcumin can prevent cancer, or at least slow the spread of cancer, and in many instances make chemotherapy more effective. It protects our healthy cells even from radiation. 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
6: Paranormal News. I'm Rich Rounds in for George Henry. The recent surge in fireballs streaking across the sky has people asking, is something unusual happening above Earth? From March 17th through the 23rd, multiple fireballs were reported across North America, including Ohio and Texas, where fragments crashed through two homes. Data from the American Media Society shows a spike in reports with more than 2,300 fireball sightings logged in March alone, nearly 1,000 more than the previous month. Scientists note that larger, longer-lasting fireballs, some of which produce sonic booms, appear to be happening more often than usual. Elizabeth Bailey, assistant professor of Earth and Planetary Sciences at University of Texas San Antonio, tells KSAT 12 News, these are largely random events, but there are some factors to consider.
14: There are meteorites falling to Earth every single day, and the United States gets several big ones every year. And what has been changing is the amount of video footage.
6: Experts say the increase also appears to be driven by slightly elevated meteor activity and seasonal effects around the spring equinox. Most of these space rocks, though, burn up in the atmosphere, posing little risk of widespread damage. Hear Paranormal News every hour on Into the Paranormal.
15: Reports of strange, inexplicable animal mutilations have been filed all over the world, including here in Nevada. Who's behind it? What do they want?
16: Ranchers would routinely see them at night, you know, before they went to bed. And then the next morning they would find them dead in the field or the pasture.
17: It is still a mystery. Thousands of cows mutilated in New Mexico and other states.
18: The first global media report about this phenomena was in September of 1967 when a female horse named Lady was found dead on a ranch near Alamosa in southern Colorado.
16: A lot of the cattle were found with broken bones. They were found with harness marks because they were being lifted in some type of harness or clamp marks on their hooves or legs.
19: Cattle, but other animals too, are being mysteriously killed.
20: Because some truths live just outside the normal. You're entering Into the Paranormal.
0: From earthfiles.com, we have Linda Moldenhauer with us tonight. So honored to be talking with her. Great book, An Alien Harvest, Further Evidence Linking Animal Mutilations and Human Abductions to Alien Life Forms, hits right on what we're discussing tonight. So here is this veterinarian who is called in to assist a sheriff after this mutilated cow is found in a pasture, and they're shining the flashlight into the heart? And what do they find?
1: You did that very well, and it was the sheriff who asked, he said to the sheriff, he said, put your flashlight down here so I can see, because that they were doing an artificial open. There was no opening. Maybe that's, I need to stress it. There was no opening after they tried to open up the chest. But he was able to get his hands down into where they had cut and started on a pure strength, pulling and pulling and pulling on the veterinarian, pulling on where his cut was. And that's when he turned to the sheriff, Sheriff Graves, and said, hey, have you got a flashlight you can put down here? He said, I can't understand what the hell I'm looking at. And when the flashlight went down there, there was no heart. A full-blown bull like this one, it would have been about the size of a soccer ball, a heart. And the sheriff and the vet, they're the ones who are the first ones there, and he knows that he's the only one who has made a fresh cut trying to go into the chest to see, and they can't believe it. And Sheriff Graves said in an interview that I did with him, quote, the vet found that the entire heart had been removed from the chest without any cut to the pericardium. The pericardium is the translucent tissue that surrounds your heart, any life form that has a heart. It completely encases the organ of the heart. And there's not any cut in the pericardium. I remember as Sheriff Graves was talking to me about it, he said, we couldn't understand even where the heart had been. Everything was gone, but the pericardium had collapsed in the chest without a single cut, tear, anything. And Sheriff Graves said in our interview, Linda, how could the heart be removed without tearing or cutting the encasing pericardium sac? Close quote. And since then, all the way back to that 1979 beginning period, I have interviewed literally hundreds of ranchers, law enforcement, people in medical situations, and I produced four books and four documentaries about this huge phenomena that ended up taking me to Australia and New Zealand and England, so it wasn't just in the United States or Canada. And my first documentary was broadcast on the CBS station in Denver to the largest audience ever recorded at that KMGH TV station. And that following spring, summer, it received an Emmy Award. And the reason I'm saying this is everywhere I went, people were saying, thank you for doing pathology. Thank you for following up on the fact that the excisions seem to be heated. And then I did three books, two volume, one that's almost 1,000 pages, and another one that is not as big, but they are all of them, related to all of this work that I have done. And the books that I released, a very large two-volume book in 1994 was volume one, and 1998 is volume two. All of my work is sold at the Amazon.com website. And I had put in that two-volume book literally dozens of photographs, maps, pathology evidence. And there were some excisions by then when I did that book. They were serrated like you would take pinking shears. Perfect. No blood anywhere. And those were clearly, again, cauterized by high heat, instrument unknown. And when you come to today in 2026, I am still getting mutilation reports. I'm getting them from Western states, multiple states in the United States, some of the provinces in, like where Calgary is, in Canada, Mexico, Costa Rica, other parts of New Zealand, Australia, I'm still reporting, UK, other places. It's a global phenomena. It has been going on since at least the 1960s. Some people say that they have or had isolated stories that went back into the 1950s. But let's say it's 1950s to 1960s. And Whitley Strieber, who has written a book about some of this and is also the author of the book Communion, because he was an abductee, and he and I talked at conferences about what he was finding and why. And we both ended up talking about why would gray beings or white beings or reptilian beings, there's a variety, why would they ever be involved in excising tissues, internal organs, sperm, and eggs from animals all over the planet. And it is finally only in the last year or so, after all of this time, you take me back to when I started September of 1979.
0: We got to go with Linda Moldau. We'll be right back with her.
20: Into the paranormal.
2: 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Hi, I'm Dr. Mitch. Since most chronic diseases have inflammation, our optimized curcumin seems to be a perfect addition to any nutritional program. It makes sense to me that preventing or reducing inflammation is a key component to our overall health. The Mayo Clinic found that curcumin can decrease swelling and inflammation, has antioxidant properties, and research suggests that curcumin can prevent cancer, or at least slow the spread of cancer, and in many instances make chemotherapy more effective. It protects our healthy cells even from radiation. 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
22: I would tell people, look into it.
21: Yep. 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I think you'll be impressed and happy you looked into it. So you do the phone number. I'm actually tired of doing all the phone numbers.
22: Okay.
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21: Nice job.
22: Thanks.

0: Well, we get wrapped up in conversation. That certainly is true. And I can be guilty of that as well. However, I have the responsibility of getting us to the break, and sometimes I'm just enthralled in the conversation. And I exactly was. I went right through the clock. We overspilled by about 20 or 30 seconds. The good news is that we'll get it all on the podcast, but on the radio side, it was just bloop. So, Linda, please continue right where you were, please.
1: Yes. In 1994 and 1998, I released a very large two-volume book. It's about 1,000 pages combined, with hundreds of photographs, maps, and pathology evidence, with excisions, showing photos, showing the serrated edges, talking with the sheriff and the pathologist who helped me so much, Dr. John Altshuler. And what has happened is that I am now getting whole new phases of correspondence from ranchers, from farmers, from law enforcement, from people who worked in pathology or worked at a veterinarian clinic, like a beat. Like, we went through all of this time with everybody trying to say, oh, it can't be, with the evidence showing what it was, the eyewitnesses reporting the beams of light coming down in the pastures and finding a mutilated animal. And finally today, I now have maybe every single year, completely independent from different law enforcement people out there or ranchers. They've either heard about me or read about my work, and the sheriffs call me and say, what I like is you're trying to use evidence, and that's what we're trying to do too. And when we do what you have been trying to do with analyzing the excisions, we come up with the same thing that's in your books and documentaries, that we are seeing that the edge of the excisions are cooked. They are literally cooked. The hemoglobin is cooked. The collagen is cooked. And when they go inside of the body, sometimes there is no there are no excisions like what we were talking about before the break, but there's an organ that's missing. That one I talked about is the only one that I have ever had with a sheriff and a veterinarian describing the heart. The entire heart was missing. The pericardium that surrounds the heart was collapsed inside the chest. They couldn't believe it. There was no bleeding, nothing. And that, privately, the pathologist, Dr. Altshuler, and I talked about that case for a long time. And he said, Linda, I really do think that we are talking about extraterrestrial technology that has the ability to do something that we cannot, and that is, it may be a collapse into a laser, an instrument, I don't know, Linda, what it is, but we are talking about the complete removal of matter inside of animals with no excisions on the outside in some of these cases, and something as large as a heart is missing inside what should be a pericardium, and it is collapsed with no cut of any kind, no tear of any kind. And he said, that means we're dealing with technology that has the ability to see inside of the animal that they have taken down. They see what they want to collect. And he said, I think that the technology we don't have, which would be some sort of molecular, like extracting molecular tissue of a certain kind that would show a very specific frequency, and that is how the ETs are taking internal organs and fluids and other tissues. Why would they do this? This is where Whitley and I most recently have talked about. Whitley thinks, from new work that he's been doing, and he's going to have a book out, that it is the gray extraterrestrials, sometimes called grays, that have some kind of a biological medical survival problem. And that there is something in this particular life form on this particular planet that when they extract certain tissues, fluids, and they absorb it somehow. It is helping them, the Grays, to stay alive. I'm not saying, and Whitley is not saying, that we have hard proof of this from the government or anybody. We're talking about the evidence that both he and I independently have collected from various professionals, in my case, over the last 50 years. And Whitley goes back to his abductions at the end of the 80s and his excellent book, Communion. And that we are still in the middle of something like an arena where something is coming and going, nights, days, sometimes in round, what appear to be round craft, others triangle craft, beams of light, and that I get at least, this is a fair statement, I get at least 12 phone calls every single year from somebody who says, I've got video, I've got photographs to show you that what has happened to my animal is what you wrote about in your books. And they don't want money. They don't want to be on TV. They want people who take it seriously. The concept of craft that are round, usually, that either put a beam down into the field, or they put a beam and then the craft follows down the beam and ends up in the crop. They usually are not sticking around. They usually are scared and they don't see anything else. But then they find at sunup an animal exactly like the hundreds of photos that I have, hundreds of the same type of excisions that are cooked. The hemoglobin and collagen is cooked. There's no blood, there's no fluid, the missing heart is not the only missing organ. Other organs have been reported, but not as frequently, in which they are missing as well. And if I try to sum up what I think is going on March 31st, 2026, that it has been going on this planet for millennia, not just since the 1950s or 60s. And that we are dealing with what might be a survival issue, quite complex, of multiple types of species, then some have even fought each other over, and that's the question. Has Earth been fought over for 45,000 years by a variety of non-human intelligences who have been able to interact with ingredients, let's call it ingredients on this planet, that helps them sustain their life? And if that is true, or even partially true, I'll ask you and your audience, why can't the 8 billion fellow beings of humanity, Homo sapiens, be told the truth by the scientists, doctors, and government officials who know that extraterrestrial biological entities and artificial intelligence entities have been on this planet literally for at least 45,000 years? And why can't you, I, 8 billion Homo sapiens, be told the truth? That we're not alone, we have never been alone, that there are populations in a variety of solar systems. What is being waited for on Earth to tell the truth, and why? Because it sure seems to me that if we're a planet of liars, 8 billion strong, that weakens us and hurts us. But if we can get 8 billion people on beautiful Earth to finally be told the whole truth, we as human beings might find compassion for life more so than we feel it now, and that wars are insane. And I hope that my five books, and my documentaries will help as we go into this transition, we must, where we go from the lies and the deceptions and the cover-ups to full truth about what is our actual Homo sapien origin.
0: That was a very, very quick hour. We will continue with Linda Moulton Howe from earthfiles.com. I'm Jeremy Scott, somewhere between the paranormal and the abnormal. And we'll have time for your calls at 503-389-3131. That's 503-389-3131 when we continue.
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7: You okay.
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9: NBC News Radio, I'm Scott Carr. President Trump says there's no talks with Iran currently happening or planned. He posts to social media, a U.S. naval blockade in the Strait of Hormuz remains in full force and effect, adding the strait is open and operating. As he doubles down on his calls to annex the strait by posting a map labeling the waterway as a U.S. territory. And as NBC's Matt Bradley reports, Trump's warning an ally not to get in the way of the U.S. reopening the waterway to shipping.
10: Telling Fox News that if Oman gets in the way of a potential Iran deal, quote, we'll bomb the expletive out of them.
11: I don't think they'd behave very well, but we'd handle them very easily, just like we do other things.
10: It's the second time Trump threatened to strike Oman in just the past few months.
9: The strait's located in the territorial waters of Iran and Oman, and those two countries have been working on an agreement to manage the shipping there. In West Palm Beach, Florida, the county clerk of Palm Beach County, 67-year-old Mike Caruso, has been arrested for kidnapping, lewd or lascivious molestation, and luring or enticing a child. The
12: governor who appointed him has suspended him, and he's being tried in Orange County. Former Palm Beach County State Attorney Dave Ehrenberg calls the arrest shocking.
13: Mike is generally well-liked and has supporters on both sides of the aisle, so it is something of a huge surprise for a lot of us.
12: Caruso's currently running for election to the post and had no primary opponent in today's election. Three states are holding primaries today, Florida, along with Alaska and Wyoming, while California is holding a special U.S. House election. In Florida, a crowded field of Republican candidates are hoping to replace the term-limited governor, Ron DeSantis. In California, two Democrats emerged from a June primary to see who'll serve out the remainder of former Democratic Congressman Eric Swalwell's term. Millions across the southern U.S. this week are seeing triple-digit heat again in parts of South Carolina, Oklahoma, and Texas. Scott Carr, NBC News Radio.
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12: More than two dozen people are being charged with running a cocaine trafficking operation out of two Penn State frat houses. Prosecutors claim the cocaine trafficking ring centered on two fraternity houses where large amounts of coke were brought in from Philadelphia and New York,
17: where they were cut and packaged for sale primarily to Penn State students.
12: That's Pennsylvania Attorney General Dave Sunday, who says 13 current and former students were charged, as well as a father of a student.
17: The two main dealers, the top of the chain, if you will, were senior members of the Delta, Upsilon, and Sigma Chi fraternities.
12: Penn State says they're cooperating with the investigation. A major study out this week is showing that drinking at least one soda or other sugar-sweetened beverage every day likely more than doubles the risk of stomach cancer.
18: It's not just soda. It's any sugar-sweetened beverage, including juice with added sugar and energy drinks. That's according to researchers at Mass General Brigham Cancer Center, who analyzed data from 100,000 study participants. But artificially sweetened drinks like diet soda pose no increased risk of stomach cancer. The CDC says more than 60% of U.S. adults ages 18 to 65 report drinking at least one sugar-sweetened beverage a day, which, according to this new study, more than doubles their risk of stomach cancer.
19: I'm Sarah Lee Kessler.
12: A coach for the Kansas City Chiefs says his wife's on the road to recovery after being shot, allegedly by the couple's son. Offensive coordinator Eric Bieniemy spoke publicly Wednesday for the first time since returning to training camp from Virginia. The couple's 27-year-old son is facing charges. The longtime and original drummer for the band ZZ Top, Frank Beard, has died at the age of 77. A spokesperson for the band confirms the news. Beard died at his home in Texas while in hospice care. The band had to cancel a show tonight in Salt Lake City and one tomorrow in Colorado Springs because of the news. Scott Carr, NBC News Radio.
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21: Psst. Hey, you. Yeah, you. Do you know where you are? Well, you've done it now. You're listening to KCAA Loma Linda, your CNBC news station. So expect the unexpected.

0: The Paranormal with Jeremy Scott. Somewhere between the paranormal and abnormal.
1: Yeah, it certainly does make you wonder what is going on here when something can be so precise. You know, no blood. And there's no tracks. I mean, how is this being done? Well, we're talking with Linda Moulton Howe, award-winning reporter. She's devoted her career to productions concerning science, medicine, the environment, and Earth mysteries. Reporter and editor of EarthFiles.com, which has hundreds of in-depth reports, thousands of images, maps, documents, and illustrations. So, Linda, can we assume that perhaps the same, entities that are doing the mutilations could be perhaps involved in abductions of humans?
2: I would say probably, because it is a technology that can lift matter, that neutralizes gravity, moves point to point, jumps dimensions. This is how, and there's no question in my mind that what I'm going to say to you is accurate, that depending upon which group of aliens and which technology they're using, I have talked with an aerospace manager type who said that we already have gone on a craft with some of the beings in which we went out like 55 light years from the Earth and did it in minutes. And it has to do with the whole quantum tunneling, which is a whole new aspect of aerospace, and that has to do with resonant frequencies. You have the ability to find something out 55 light years, and then you build or make or produce a resonant frequency device that you can put on Earth, and they will match. And when you turn them on, the Earth, let's say the Earth resonant frequency, is going to start moving toward the original frequency, which is out 55 light years. And that the grays and the tall whites and the reptilians and the list goes on and on. Most of them know how to do this. And that it's now called jumping dimensions. Jumping dimensions. And I also wanted to tell you that in Glimpses of Other Realities, Volume 1, I have a lot of the eerie photographs of pathology and military and a whole lot of things. It's really an important book in the regard that it is so has so much validity and verification. And it, there was a section that I had done quite a bit of research, and I said another characteristic, quote, of animal mutilation since the 1960s at least is the absence of tracks. One cow in Elbert County, Colorado, was found on wet sand, and there was not a single track around the body, not even of the animal's own body, which is so consistent with so many ranchers who have seen the beams of light at night, have seen an animal actually rising in that beam, and that they know that a technology is being used in which there doesn't have to be any interaction with the ground whatsoever. And other animals have been found on snow, whole big areas of snowy ground. The animal is lying with an ear, eye, tongue, jaw, genitals, rectum cord out, all that tissues, but the snow surrounding the body, there's nothing. Nothing is disturbed. There are no tracks. It's like the sandy area around one of those animals that I was talking about, the same thing. No tracks, no hoof marks of any kind. And in this book, Glimpses Volume, this is, I'm reading from Volume 1, Facts and Eyewitnesses,

0: from pastures and return them with the excisions already made without any signs of struggle. That is possible. In other cases, in talking with Sheriff Tex Graves, he was convinced that the beams that he had seen coming out of lights over the pastures where they found mutilated animals, that those beams were being used like an elevator. They were raising up an animal into the craft. The excisions and collections of sperm and eggs and tissue and blood is done, and then the animal is put back down in the beam to the ground, meaning there's no physical evidence anywhere because it was never interacted with. The beam did the motion above the ground. And right now, just to give you an idea, when I did that book, there were two Colorado counties between 1975 and 77 that had 200 mutilation reports, like what we're talking about. That's one county. There are places and times, whether you're dealing with provinces in Canada, that you're talking about hundreds of the same bloodless, trackless mutilations that we've been talking about tonight. Hundreds of cases. But you might get only one in a newspaper, a TV, a radio, because people are afraid that if they report the facts, that the public or authorities will say, you're crazy. And I hope tonight that I have opened up the space broadly and firmly. This is a phenomena that relates to a harvest. Harvests all over this planet by entities and intelligences that are not Homo sapiens. They are something else that probably have been here on this dear planet long before Homo sapiens stood up 14,000 years ago, or 45,000, depending on whose number you use. And the very fact that there have been all of these various lines, bloodlines of different biologies on this one planet, always reinforces for me that if we get out in our own solar system and beyond, that life and consciousness of other beings doing these dimension jumps that they somehow learned how to do, that the universe has consciousness popping all over it, and that someday, I hope, Homo sapiens, fellow beings, we will be able to meet others, we will be able to live with ourselves on planet Earth without war.
1: 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We will pause. Lynn Moldhau from earthfiles.com is our guest tonight. I'm Jeremy Scott. Somewhere between the paranormal and the abnormal, our website, paranormalradio.com, which is where you can access this show to listen afterwards and find the links to the guests, including Linda's websites and books. We'll continue right after this.
2: Into the paranormal.
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0: Yeah, I'm wondering why, if we are being harvested, which it does sound like that is an accurate summation of what is going on, as the great Linda Moulton Howe is outlining tonight for us. Like, why? And what do they want from animals and humans? Something that we share in common, or what? Linda.
1: Oh, okay. It's an excellent question, and Whitley and I are at that state where we talk about hypotheses without having hard evidence about what is actually going on. But what I was getting across, as far as I know, is absolute fact that there are other entities. The gray ones with the black eyes may be artificial intelligence that is not biological, or a form of artificial intelligence that is biological in those categories. And that one of the challenges for humans is that there are so many different types that have been reported and drawn in various abduction stories, events, that how many might be here with a problem, a medical problem, a biological problem, as Whitley has described, where they need to extract tissue, blood, sperm, and eggs from Earth in order to keep some part of them, some particular generation of them, alive. At least those words have been put to me as a possibility. But the frustration is that because we have been on a planet that since at least World War II, World War I, our government knew that we were dealing with advanced technologies. In World War II, William Mills Tompkins, who wrote a brilliant two-volume book about his experiences working in the Navy, in which they talked about blonde, blue-eyed, white-skinned, quote, secretaries, quote, was the name that was used in the unit where he worked. But they knew that they were not human. They knew that the blonde, blue-eyed beings were extraterrestrials working in an American Navy office in World War II. He is also William Mills Tompkins. These two volumes of his book are so important. He said in one of the first interviews that I recorded with him 4 or 5 years ago before he died, at age 94, his mind was sharp as a tack. Leading up in those 4 to 5 years, I had been able to interview him several times. Robert Wood, an aerospace engineer, was so impressed by what William Mills Tompkins could report that he helped get this two-volume book out. And in the process, I got to interview William Mills Tompkins for 5 hours. It's the longest sustained recording that I have ever done. And in it, he said, Linda, you try so hard for facts and evidence. And he said, and I am so glad to see that. He said, what you have to understand, and he said these words, you may or may not have heard them before, but I'm going to share them with you as truth that I know. And eventually, hopefully in your work, after I'm gone, because he knew that he was phasing out, he said, I hope in your work that you will be able to report ultimately answers to what I'm going to say to you now. Quote, World War II was an extraterrestrial war fought through human bodies on this planet Earth, quote unquote. Interestingly enough, after I had done a report about some of the work that I was doing with him, it was like a phone call. The phone rang. It must have been some manipulation, I don't know. And it was a voice that said, he's telling the truth, but you better be careful, quote unquote. And nothing else, and no way to trace back the call. And what amazes me is how much of the United States government and the World War II alliances with the UK and others, how much was devoted to keeping the species of Homo sapien on this planet dumb and blind about what they already knew in World War II, that extraterrestrials were based at least 2 miles underground, the Beardmore Glacier in Antarctica, in another area near Mount Hayes in Canada. I've learned so much. And the big pulsing question, what is it that the non-humans find so valuable in Earth and Earth life that they continue to persist as mirages, as being something that can pop in and out, that it can send beams with animals in the beams or down on the beams? So much we don't see or have not been introduced to. But the jumping dimensions that is beginning to take on in a lot of areas of how we eventually can move through the universe, through a galaxy, from a planet like Earth, and jump, because I can't tell you how the technology goes exactly, except that it's resonant frequencies as technologies, that then when you jump a dimension, you're jumping frequencies. And if you have a powerful technology that can emit a resonant frequency 50 light years from a source resonant frequency, they will match, and that the jump will occur rapidly. And that's how you could go 55 light years in a few hours or days. To me, it's exciting. It is beginning to feel like we're going to be introduced, at least through technology, if nothing else, that we're not alone in the universe. But I'd love to know from you and your audience, what do you all, fellow beings, we're humans, what do you all who may have had abductions or have had something come in the night and leave a telepathic dream, what do you think is actually going on between Earth, this solar system, so many other solar systems, and we're only in one galaxy of millions, perhaps trillions of galaxies?
0: Right. All right, 503-389-3131 is the number for you to call and join the program. I want to say a welcome to Rich Rounds joining us from the Cryptic Dark Side tonight. Subbing in for George Henry. George is on a well-deserved vacation. My news guy, who puts in many long hours to keep the news updated for you, and we're glad to have Rich in his absence this week. George will be back next week, friends, but it's good to have Rich on board. He's got a news report coming up, and then we'll continue more with Linda Moulton Howe. And I also want to share some words towards the end of the program, a very special milestone that we celebrate tonight. 503-389-3131. Would love to have your calls in the remainder of the program. 503-389-3131, somewhere between the paranormal and the abnormal. I'm Jeremy Scott with Linda Moulton Howe tonight from EarthFiles.com.

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21: Paranormal News. I'm Rich Rounds in for George Henry. The countdown is back on to the launch of Artemis II in what's expected to be a major milestone in human spaceflight. NASA is now in final launch preparations for liftoff at Kennedy Space Center on Wednesday night. This will mark the first crewed flight of the Space Launch System and Orion spacecraft. It's a long day coming, says Artemis Launch Director Charlie Blackwell Thompson.
22: It is an exciting time. It's an exciting time for this team and our crew and really our nation and the world.
21: The crew of three Americans and a Canadian astronaut are in quarantine as they complete final health checks and mission briefings. If conditions remain favorable for launch, Artemis II will send them on a 10-day trip around the moon, marking a critical step toward returning humans to the lunar surface. Hear Paranormal News every hour on Into the Paranormal.
23: I remember being on a table. The entity I remember is very, very tall. The face was exactly like a praying mantis.
24: 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And then the next thing I remember, they were literally dragging me from my bed.
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1: 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I'm Jeremy Scott, our website, paranormalradio.com. 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And this is some disturbing stuff. As far as the abductions are concerned, people are being obviously taken from their homes, from their cars, from other places onto spacecraft where then some procedure is done. I mean, that's the basis in this.
29: Yes, and it relates to the technologies that the non-humans have that we humans have not had. And that includes the resonance technology that can move and jump dimensions. That's not my words. Those are the words of scientists working, jumping dimensions. Well, you take the same idea that you can interact with and control the forces around you, then whatever the abductee says, like, for example, a lot of people will be in bed and maybe they've gone to sleep or they are lightly asleep, and so they become aware of something and they move the sheet back. And they're standing, often, they're in some sort of a robe cape, and they're not little. When the grays are there, they look like grays. There are others who are involved in abductees in which they are wearing something that seems more like a cape and a hood. And the interaction that then takes place, because there are thousands of cases that have been written about and analyzed over this last 50 years since I started trying to get to the bottom of animal mutilations, human abductions were right there, paralleling, right along. Farmers and ranchers who would have an abduction case that Bud Hopkins would be studying in New York City. And I knew John Mack and Bud Hopkins and Stanton Friedman, and we would get together and talk in deep conversations about what kind of technology is this that can enter a house without having to go through doors, seems to be able to go through matter, is able to get the person from a bed or wherever they are, move them into a craft, do an examination that can include the taking, the collection, the harvest of sperm and eggs, always suggesting to me that there is a genetic component, a strong genetic component to everything that's happening. And that goes to the question also, Neanderthal, another humanoid life form, and Cro-Magnon Homo sapien, that's us now, they overlapped about 45,000 years ago. And in that overlap, there became a one that became more dominant. And one of the interesting, I think, mind challenges is when you start reading about the ancient biology, what we know of what was on the Earth at various eons, and you read about the physical characteristics that describe Neanderthal, they were bigger, they had a bigger brain case than Homo sapien, us. And you would have thought that the bigger body, the bigger brain case, bigger everything, would have won out. But instead, the Neanderthals are the ones that faded out, and Cro-Magnon, Homo sapiens sapien, us, came in. There have been abductees who have been shown movies in the front of their, it's called the forehead, like somehow how it works, again, the technologies are not very clear to most abductees, but they describe what they're seeing. And they will see a movie that is going over where their forehead is, answering a question like, why are we here and the Neanderthals not here? And in one of those movies described by an abductee to me a long time ago was that the Neanderthal buried their dead, and that the physical proof of the burying of the dead were the rectangles of flowers in places like the Alps and that part of the world. They have found this evidence that the Neanderthal buried their dead, which then meant and implied a connection to going on after matter death, that there would be a ritual to help them after the matter death. Well, that is one of those issues that I would say that humans today do a lot of research in and talk about, is why would Neanderthal have not been the one that dominated the Earth? Why Cro-Magnon, Homo sapiens, sapiens, smaller, weaker? And some people have suggested that they have gotten the impression in some abduction experiences that there is something very, very important about the souls of Cro-Magnon, Homo sapiens, sapien. And that also comes up in my Glimpses of Other Realities, Volume 2. It's a huge book, and it has a big section in which there have been multiple people who have been willing to talk with me and a few others about when they have been abducted from their bedroom and they find themselves inside a tube on a craft with grays and non-humans. And eventually they come to understand that there is something about the genetic evolution of Homo sapien that is extremely important to something that is not making itself clear. If all of that adds up to 2 + 2 = 4, without us having specific facts in evidence and answers, but it implies that there is something very important about the life and death cycle of Homo sapien in relationship to ETs that monitor that, collect something from it, and that we humans on Earth right now, 8 billion of us, still may not clearly understand what we are, what our souls are, what the contribution in cycles of energy and frequencies over long times may be contributing to another life form
1: All right, we got to pause with Linda Moltenhau of EarthFiles.com. And unfortunately, wrap up the show for the night.
0: Into the paranormal.
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0: It has been a fascinating conversation, and I want to thank Linda Moulton Howe for coming on the program as we celebrate episode number 900. My goodness. It is an honor to have her on the program. Surprised we haven't had her on before, but here we are in an important conversation nonetheless that we're having. Again, what is the goal with this genetic material that there seemingly is being collected from us?
1: Okay. Do I have like another minute or two?
0: You've got close to 10.
1: Oh, okay. These are my words and one paragraph from an interview that I did with Robert Temple, the author of the brilliant book, The Serious Mystery in Africa, related to ETs that would have had a base there in Africa. It's a brilliant book, came out in 1987, The Serious Mystery. Well, when I talked with Robert Temple, that author, he and I both picked up the same, we had written similar thoughts that humanity stands at its own crossroads about how life will continue to evolve on Earth because we are also confronted with global environmental deterioration that we are causing. And that those who conclude that an advanced intelligence is creating the worldwide crop circle patterns when they come, they sense that something is trying to wake us up to our past, present, and will we have a future the way we're going? And that the future will most likely involve more interaction with beings and intelligences other than human. And that the revolution that is occurring now, right now around us, a new consciousness that we are not alone in the universe, carries with it sort of the unpredictable consequences of humans to that concept. Some people are cheering and other people are afraid. Well, one of these experiences out of it, like everything that is going on, a new cosmology is emerging that says there are many more dimensions than this one, and I would add that we can jump them. That Earth exists in one particular dimension that has a particular atomic frequency. That's what I think these resonant frequencies, how they play in the transport of 55 light years in a few minutes. That other frequency forms from other dimensions can penetrate and even overlap our space-time as different radio and TV signals can move together in a single space to be separated at a receiver on Earth by a frequency tuner, and that there are many other universes which can be radically different from ours in appearance and physical makeup, and that intelligences other than human are now forcing glimpses of other realities upon us. And I would add my own high question now that I keep trying to find more and more about every day is why would advanced intelligences who can jump dimensions want Earth and humanity to be theirs? That haunts me.
0: Right. Yeah. Are there other explanations that are viable besides the extraterrestrial one, Linda?
1: Not to me, because very honestly, I have had some people that if I use their name, they might have a problem. And I try assiduously to report facts, report as much as I can with hard proof. In some cases, I have worked over a period of 3 or 4 years getting information from, let's say, a particular physicist who helped me a great deal to understand and get to this point of understanding jumping dimensions. And that we are at this point where power and governments have chosen the road of keeping us dumb and blind for reasons that are not clear, but that if we could finally break through and everybody who knows the truth that we've got physical entities living on this planet and in other places like Ganymede in this solar system. If we could be told the truth, be introduced to them, not as something that is threatening, but something that may be responsible for our genetic evolution, that there is something very important about the plasma of the soul, as I think of it, and that we are at coming in a period where humanity is fighting itself again in ways that could end up destroying parts of the earth. Oh, my God. Do not let that happen. And that may be what keeps extraterrestrials that are strong and understand the high-end space jumping, and that they are trying to help, but that they don't want to be perceived as something overtaking the Earth and not something to be afraid of, but that we can have and are having and perhaps have had help from certain beings that do not want to destroy us. They want to see us evolve and grow and become the kind of miracles that are implied by the soul and by some of the teachings of the last 2,000 years, that there is consciousness beyond humanity. There is consciousness even in light, and that the thought that dwells in the light, that infinity, may it protect us humans, who I think are incredibly special, if they could just get past fighting each other, when the very thing that is wanted for us may be to see a recognition of what the true life-death cycle is about, and that there may be beings who want to show us and help us, and that we're in some sort of a strange transition on the Earth where it feels like now that even nuclear war could be possible, and that they've got to stop it. And that we humans, I am one with the light. The light is one with me. And I'm in the hands of God forever. That is where we need to be. I pray for it every day. But it also helps me keep going in this difficult work where so many people working for the government want to use AI to keep us from whatever the truth is ultimately. Therefore, you guys, everyone who is going to YouTube channels, I hope there are a lot of you will go to my earthfiles.com channel. There are so many who are fighting for truth that is not encapsulated, pushed down, shoved by non-truth, that we have got to learn what is the truth about other intelligences, and that if we finally can make that bridge, that we can have one planet out there that will allow us to be known to its population and that population to us, it could change. It could change humanity forever to helping each other, to seeing each other in that thought that dwells in the light, and that ultimately, if we can get past this difficult stage again on Earth, it might be all of the beautiful images that people for centuries have been told is one of the realities that comes with the cycle of life to non-life to life, and that the non-humans who may be dealing with our planet now may want something that they do not have, but that we humans were built with it, and that that is what is can be fought about and should be resisted.
0: Linda Moulton Howe, what an amazing show tonight. We so appreciate it.
1: Thank you. God bless everyone.
0: Absolutely. Earthfiles.com, her website, and all social media associated with that as well. We've tagged those already on ours, so just follow and like from there. And thank you so much, friends, for being part of any part of this 900-episode journey we've gotten here. Here's to another 900. Good night. God bless. Until tomorrow night.
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7: NBC News Radio, I'm Scott Carr. President Trump says there's no talks with Iran currently happening or planned. He posts to social media, a U.S. naval blockade in the Strait of Hormuz remains in full force and effect, adding the strait is open and operating. As he doubles down on his calls to annex the strait by posting a map labeling the waterway as a U.S. territory. And as NBC's Matt Bradley reports, Trump's warning an ally not to get in the way of the U.S. reopening the waterway to shipping.
8: Telling Fox News that if Amman gets in the way of a potential Iran deal, quote, we'll bomb the expletive out of them.
9: I don't think they'd behave very well, but we'd handle them very easily, just like we do other things.
8: It's the second time Trump threatened to strike Oman in just the past few months.
7: The strait's located in the territorial waters of Iran and Oman, and those two countries have been working on an agreement to manage the shipping there. In West Palm Beach, Florida, the county clerk of Palm Beach County, 67-year-old Mike Caruso, has been arrested for kidnapping, lewd or lascivious molestation, and luring or enticing a child. The
10: governor who appointed him has suspended him, and he's being tried in Orange County. Former Palm Beach County State Attorney Dave Ehrenberg calls the arrest shocking.
11: Mike is generally well-liked and has supporters on both sides of the aisle, so it is something of a huge surprise for a lot of us.
10: Caruso's currently running for election to the post and had no primary opponent in today's election. Three states are holding primaries today, Florida, along with Alaska and Wyoming, while California is holding a special U.S. House election. In Florida, a crowded field of Republican candidates are hoping to replace the term-limited governor, Ron DeSantis. In California, two Democrats emerged from a June primary to see who'll serve out the remainder of former Democratic Congressman Eric Swalwell's term. Millions across the southern U.S. this week are seeing triple-digit heat again in parts of South Carolina, Oklahoma, and Texas. Scott Carr, NBC News Radio.
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10: More than two dozen people are being charged with running a cocaine trafficking operation out of two Penn State frat houses. Prosecutors claim the cocaine trafficking ring centered on two fraternity houses where large amounts of coke were brought in from Philadelphia and New York,
14: where they were cut and packaged for sale primarily to Penn State students.
10: That's Pennsylvania Attorney General Dave Sunday, who says 13 current and former students were charged, as well as a father of a student.
14: The two main dealers, the top of the chain, if you will, were senior members of the Delta, Upsilon, and Sigma Chi fraternities.
10: Penn State says they're cooperating with the investigation. A major study out this week is showing that drinking at least one soda or other sugar-sweetened beverage every day likely more than doubles the risk of stomach cancer.
15: It's not just soda. It's any sugar-sweetened beverage, including juice with added sugar and energy drinks. That's according to researchers at Mass General Brigham Cancer Center, who analyzed data from 100,000 study participants. But artificially sweetened drinks like diet soda pose no increased risk of stomach cancer. The CDC says more than 60% of U.S. adults ages 18 to 65 report drinking at least one sugar-sweetened beverage a day, which, according to this new study, more than doubles their risk of stomach cancer. I'm Sarah Lee Kessler.
10: A coach for the Kansas City Chiefs says his wife's on the road to recovery after being shot, allegedly by the couple's son. Offensive coordinator Eric Bieniemy spoke publicly Wednesday for the first time since returning to training camp from Virginia. The couple's 27-year-old son is facing charges. The longtime and original drummer for the band ZZ Top, Frank Beard, has died at the age of 77. A spokesperson for the band confirms the news. Beard died at his home in Texas while in hospice care. The band had to cancel a show tonight in Salt Lake City and one tomorrow in Colorado Springs because of the news. Scott Carr, NBC News Radio.
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16: Psst. 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Do you know where you are? 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
4: Hello, everyone. I'm Carl Amari, and this is Hollywood 360, the radio show that presents all things entertainment, including trivia contests and games, movie reviews, celebrity interviews, showbiz news, and classic radio shows. My co-host is the effervescent Lisa Wolf. In this hour, we'll present a 1949 classic radio episode of Rocky Jordan, starring Jack Moyles. But first, it's Name That Tune. Lisa Wolf Cullen will play short clips from popular songs, and a Hollywood 360 listener contestant named Bruce and I will try to name that tune. Lisa, say hello to Bruce.
21: Hi, Bruce.
27: Well, hello there.
21: Well, hello there. Glad you're with us. Are you a fan of music from the past?
27: I am.
21: Oh, good.
27: I am.
21: That should serve you well.
4: Bruce sounds smart. It means I'm not going to win this game.
21: So we're going to play a few music clips back from the 50s, 60s, 70s. And when you know the title, shout it out. We'll go
4: shout
21: from there.
4: It out. All right, Bruce,
21: shout
4: you ready? We're going to shout these out.
21: All right. I will give you nothing. This recording came from 1967.
4: Grapevine. Heard it through the grapevine.
21: That is correct.
4: Bruce.
21: Through the grapevine.
4: I got one.
27: That was a quick one.
21: You got
27: that was
21: one,
27: quick,
21: Bruce. Yeah. So the
4: I checked my Prevagen.
21: The first recording was released was produced for Gladys Knight and the Pips, but the Marvin Gaye version was the second recorded in 1967, and that one went to the top of the Billboard charts.
4: Yeah, such a great tune.
21: Are you going to sing for us, guys?
4: No, I'm not going to.
21: Just
4: nah. Marvin Gaye, I think, has it over me.
21: Really?
4: Yeah.
21: Wow.
4: He's a little bit better than I am.
21: That's a great song.
4: Bruce is a little better than me.
21: All right. Bruce, are you ready for this next one?
4: Bruce? Bruce?
21: Did you make him hang up?
4: Are you there, Bruce?
21: Did he leave?
4: Did we lose him? Oh,
21: we lost him.
4: We lost Bruce. Well, he'll call back.
21: All right. All right. Well, we'll keep going, and you can listen from afar, but I hope you call back, Bruce. The next song goes back to 1956. I think you're going to get this one, Carl.
4: Walk the Line.
21: Walk the Line.
4: Walk the Line. Walk the Line.
21: This is like one of your favorite songs to sing.
4: All the time.
21: Written and recorded by Johnny Cash.
28: The ends out for the tie that binds, because
29: you're mine. I walk the line.
4: I can't believe Joaquin Phoenix sang this in that movie, Walk the Line. So
21: right.
4: Great. And so did Reese Witherspoon.
21: She was unbelievable.
4: Amazing.
21: As June Cash. It became Cash's first number one hit on the Billboard charts and remained on the charts for 43 weeks.
4: Wow.
28: Yes, I'll admit that
21: listen to
28: I'm
21: that voice.
28: For you.
4: He's great.
28: Because you're mine.
29: Because you're mine.
28: I walk the line.
21: It's a little low for you.
4: There's three songs that I love that he did. Walk the Line. Ring of Fire.
21: Ring of Fire.
4: And then A Boy Named Sue.
21: Oh, right.
4: Oh, God.
21: Good
4: Boy
21: stuff.
4: Named Sue's my favorite. Boy Named Sue's my favorite. All right, next one.
21: All right. Do we have Bruce back?
4: I don't know.
21: All right.
4: We're trying.
21: All right.
4: All right.
21: So the next song, 1964.
30: You never close your eyes anymore when I kiss your lips.
4: These ballads.
21: Come on, Carl.
30: No tenderness,
21: as soon as it gets a little
30: like
21: slow.
4: Fingertips.
21: I wish you could see him.
4: My name is Jagger.
30: Your

0: too late, though. You've lost that love and feeling. This was the Righteous Brothers.
1: Oh, the Righteous Brothers.
0: Yep.
1: Yeah.
0: Too slow for you?
1: Too slow.
0: That's why you didn't get it. Yeah, my fault. I picked a song that was just too slow.
1: Bruce would have got that one.
0: For sure.
1: Even though he's a big strapping guy, he would have got that one.
0: Pretty sure he hung up on you.
1: Okay. He didn't hang up.
0: On you. Next, 1967, you've got this one.
1: The Doors.
0: Yep.
1: This is Light My Fire.
0: Light My Fire.
1: Light My Fire.
0: So the album version was over 7 minutes long.
1: Wow.
0: And it was requested for radio play. So Light My Fire was performed live by The Doors on the Ed Sullivan Show. Right?
1: Yep.
0: But they were asked to change the line.
1: Yes.
0: Girl, we couldn't get much higher.
1: Yeah, and they didn't do it.
0: Because
1: they said they were going to do it.
0: That's right.
1: And then they didn't do it.
0: And so they did it live, and they were never asked back again.
1: That's right.
0: That's right.
1: Call me Jagger.
0: They had

0: Jagger, you know, like, it would be like Bruce Springsteen and Jagger.
1: Oh, you would be the name Jagger.
0: Yeah, because I'm only going by one name from now on.
1: Springsteen and Jagger.
0: I'm changing my name legally.
1: You're going to have to ask your mom about that.
0: No, Jagger.
1: Will you ask your mom?
0: I finally found a name I really like. I like Jake, but that's not, you know, it's Jagger. Jagger's better.
1: What's the J? Same letter.
0: Do we have any more?
1: No,
0: oh,
1: that's all
0: it?
1: Of them.
0: Oh, okay, that's it.
1: That's all of them.
0: All right, okay. At least
1: it was really
0: I got
1: fast.
0: A new name out of this whole thing, out of this game. I got a new name.
1: Well, I think you should apologize to Bruce for scaring him off.
0: I didn't scare Bruce off. He's
1: did.
0: A big strapping guy.
1: Pretty sure you did.
0: When we come back, it's Rocky Jordan. Stick around.
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0: So this series, Lisa, Rocky Jordan, was all about a guy who was an American restaurateur. He was also an amateur detective, and he opened up a cafe called the Cafe Tambourine in Cairo. So this was set, you know, in Cairo, the gateway to the ancient East, where adventure and intrigue unfold against the backdrop of antiquity. It was almost like the Casbah, or like, you know, Casablanca, you know, the movie. And each week, Jordan became involved in a mystery or an adventure, and because he was an amateur detective, he'd solve it. Jack Moyles starred as Rocky Jordan. Then, believe it or not, George Raft came in. I guess he wasn't getting as many pictures, you know, movie roles as he was earlier in his career. And he was like, hey, I'll do radio. So he played Rocky Jordan for a while. Other cast members were Jay Novello, Lawrence Dobkin, and Lou Krugman. So good series. This is from 1949, July 24th to be exact, called The Coward of Mutakhin. M-U-T-A-K-H-A-N. Mutakhin. I think that's the way you say it. Jagger would know. Don't you think?
1: Mm-hmm.
0: This is a good broadcast. Let's tune this in. Part one now of Rocky Jordan.
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Not far from the mosque Sultan Hassan in Cairo stands the Cafe Tambourine, run by Rocky Jordan. The Cafe Tambourine.

crowded with forgotten men, alive with the babble of many languages. For this is Cairo, where modern adventure and intrigue unfold against a backdrop of antiquity. Tonight's story, The Coward of Mutah Khan.

0: 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A lot of Egyptians turned European. And now and then a European turned native. But no matter who they are or where they come from, they're all looking for a drink. And that's why I never expect to see a Muslim in the Tambourine. They don't drink and they don't plan on making a lot of conversation with anybody who does. So it's no wonder I raised an eyebrow the other night when I spotted one making his way through the crowd. A little dark-haired man in a red burnoose. But he wasn't looking for whiskey, he was looking for me.
1: Ah, you are the Effendi Jordan. I was told you could be found here. My name is Rinchi Abdel from the house of the Sheikh Ali Benlekerk.
0: Oh, yes, I've heard of him, Rinchi.
1: The Sheikh begs you attend him immediately, without delay.
0: Sheikh Ali Benlekerk wants to see me?
1: Yes.
0: Oh, no. You must be mistaken.
1: There is no mistake, Effendi. Please, allow me to escort you to his home.
0: What's it all about?
1: A matter of most grave import. I beg you, accompany me now.
0: And I did. If I didn't have any other reason, I wanted to get a look at the man who was almost a legend around Cairo. Sheikh Ali Benlekerk. They tell me that years ago, when he was out in the desert, he made war with the French and British and Italians and Germans and anybody else who came along. Finally, everybody figured it was a lot cheaper to get along with him. So they gave him a big house in Cairo with a lot of administration work in the provinces and outposts. And the government made a good bargain. His name on a tax bill meant more than a whole army of collectors. Everybody in Cairo and Egypt knew Ali Benlekerk, and everybody dipped a fez to him. And that's exactly what I wanted to do when Rinchi led me into a room that fitted the old man like a book. It was complete with incense, fountain, and native music drifting in from behind satin curtains. Sheikh Ali Benlekerk was sitting in a chair at one end. If he'd have stood up, he'd have been over 6.5 feet tall. But he just sat there and waited for me to come over.
2: Good evening, Mr. Jordan. Thank you for coming. That is all, Rinchi.
1: As you will, Master.
2: I have heard of you, Mr. Jordan. It pleases me that you have come to my home, that I may meet you in person.
0: And I've heard of you.
2: Good, I hope. I have always tried to be fair.
0: Well, it isn't often that I'm invited into the home of one of Egypt's most influential citizens.
2: Religious customs are different in all parts of the world. I regret that ours make such an issue of unbelievers. When I visited your country, there was no such differentiation. Why are you here? For what reason? Please sit down, Mr. Jordan. I must explain. And at the same time, I must confess to being an old man. That is an issue I find difficult to make terms with. Nevertheless, for some time now, I have been compromising with my age. And as an act of pride, I have planned to record the history of my noble family, the House of Mutakar. You have a question, of course, for this is news to you. Yes? There was a pharaoh, King Muta Khan, the first of my people. Of him I know very little, but it would please me, make me happy as an old man, to complete the record of my ancestors. The history of my family will be revealed in hieroglyphics to be read at his uncovered and unrecorded tomb.
0: Tomb of Muta Khan? I've never heard of it.
2: As I say, it is unrecorded. Why, I do not know. But at the pyramid, I will find an answer.
0: But a pyramid? Where is there such a pyramid?
2: There is such a pyramid in the lands of the desert, south from ancient Giza, where the high winds are almost perpetual, lies the mummy of Mutakhan.
0: Well, I've been in that area a dozen times. I never saw it.
2: It is buried, covered with sand of the centuries. The scrolls foretold it.
0: A buried pyramid?
2: As I say, the Khamsin is perpetual there. There is still the same question in your eyes. Since I have started to make plans for recording the saga of my noble family, I have encountered many obstacles.
0: What kind of obstacles?
2: Transportation of machinery, hiring engineers.
0: Mm-hmm.
2: But even more, threats.
0: Oh?
2: I have been threatened many times in my life, and such Notes and signs have always been, to my mind, the frustration of some unfortunate, maladjusted being. However, this time, it is different. There has been a violence.
0: Do the police know about this?
2: There has been no time.
0: I don't understand.
2: Observe me well, Mr. Jordan. I am a dying man.
0: What?
2: The assassin's knife is foreign to my body.
0: That's when he stood up and opened his burnoose. The hilt of a small knife was sticking from his chest. How he was still alive or what let him sit there and talk to me with that thing in him, I'll never know.
2: The threats were in earnest.
0: Look, I'll get a doctor.
2: No, it's too late. It is a grievous wound.
0: Who did it?
2: I haven't much time, Mr. Jordan. You are the only one I trust now. I brushed a shadow in the darkness, and my killer is unidentified.
0: Well, maybe if I get...
2: Death is nothing. But I entrust you to meet my son back here in the province of Ruba. Tell him of my design to excavate the tomb of Mutaq Khan. Tell him that I, his father, order it to be done. Tell him that I insist upon this work so that others will know of my honorable family.
0: Sure, sure, I'll tell him. But...
2: And tell no one else.
0: All right. But listen...
2: You disturbed by my murder. And be of good heart... It is the will of Allah.
0: He slid to the floor and closed his eyes, and there wasn't anything I could do. Well, I got a phone and called Homicide Division and waited for them to show up. Sam Sabaya led the parade. He didn't look happy when he saw what had happened. And when I told him how the old man had died... Forgetting the part about the pyramid, he shoved his fez back on his head.
3: You are lying to me, Jordan.
0: Just a minute, Sam. I've told you the truth.
3: But not enough of it. You omitted some small details. Details such as Rinchi Adel. Why you came here. For what reason Lecoq sent for you. Sergeant.
4: Yes, Captain Sabai.
3: A servant, Rinchi Adel, is to be questioned in connection with this case. Alert communications. He's somewhere in Cairo.
4: Right away.
3: And, Sergeant, the newspapers should not be notified of this occurrence.
4: I understand.
3: No one is to be told that Sheikh Ali Ben Kalak is dead.
4: Yes, sir. That is all.
3: That is all.
0: Well, Sam, I'm not going to try to figure your moves because none of it makes
3: sense
0: to me.
3: And I am conducting the investigation. You hear me? I do not want news of his death to be released for the present.
0: You've got a reason.
3: I have. A very good one.
0: Well, do I stay around here? Am I under arrest or what?
3: You may go.
0: Good night, Sam. We'll see you later.
3: Oh, Jordan.
0: Huh?
3: As you forget the news of the death of Sheikh Ali Ben Leclerc, also forget the unrecorded tomb of King Mutaq Khan.
0: What?
3: And whatever reason Sheikh Ali Ben Leclerc had for calling you in and speaking to you of Mutaq Khan is also to be forgotten.
0: How did you know about it?
3: The Egyptian government forbid Leclerc to excavate. What is unrecorded is best left unrecorded. What is uncovered thus far is best buried.
0: Yeah? What if an old man
3: Ali
0: died?
3: Ali Ben Leclerc has been murdered, it is true. It is obvious his servant, the disappeared Rinchi Adel, is guilty.
0: Oh, you jump at a lot of conclusions.
3: There is one conclusion alone that concerns you. Do not under any circumstances reveal the death of Leclerc. And do not pursue this matter any further.
0: Okay, Sam, from here on out it's a police affair.
3: Exactly. Good night.
0: Then I had no way of knowing what Sam had in the back of his head or why he wouldn't talk. I guess I was sore when I walked out of there. The old man died because someone didn't want him to dig up a pyramid. And Sam Sabaya seemed to go right along with the idea. But trying to forget the picture of an old man with a knife between his ribs, living long enough to tell me about his family and what it meant to have that tomb uncovered, was another thing. So I decided to go to the province of Ruba and look up the Sheikh's son. I threw a few things in a suitcase and went over to the station. I was waiting in line to get a ticket, but a blonde girl saved me the trouble. She had a lot of blue eyes and a lot of white teeth when she talked.
5: I followed you from the Sheikh Ali Ben Lekerk's home.
0: Huh?
5: You were there less than an hour ago. There were others, too. Police, I believe.
0: Yeah, you get around. What'd I have for breakfast?
5: Then you went to a cafe tambourine. I learned that you were the owner of the place. Your name is Rocky Jordan.
0: And I'll bet you followed me here to the station.
5: You are buying a ticket to the province of Ruba?
0: That's right. Anything else, lady?
5: Your trip is unnecessary.
0: Yeah?
5: The Bakir, son of Sheikh Ali Ben Lekerk, awaits you at Shepherd's Hotel.
0: Huh?
5: I am Katila, the wife of Bakir. Shall we go?
0: Let's go.
6: Yeah, let's go. Let's get out of here. She's got blue eyes and a lot of white teeth, she said. So it's Muta Khan, is how you say it. We'll be right back.
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6: All right, so Jack Moyle starring The Coward of Mutakin. What's so hard about that?
27: Nothing.
6: It's like Rushkin.
27: Rushed.
6: July 24th, 1949. Here's Rocky Jordan.
28: And we went to the Shepherd's Hotel, Suite 609 to be exact. The Sheik's son, Bakir, turned out to be a streamlined version of his father. He was about 6.5 feet tall, big boned, only his hair was black, and he wasn't wearing a burnoose. He was done up in brush clothes, and you could tell where the sweatband of his pith helmet had stopped the sunburn.
29: Come in, please, come in. So this is the fellow, eh?
30: Darling, this is Mr. Jordan. Mr. Jordan, this is my husband, Bakir, son of Ali bin Lakirk.
29: Thank you for coming, Jordan. I suppose I have some explaining to do. A drink?
28: Oh, not right now, then.
29: My dear?
30: No, thank you. Darling, don't you
29: think... Yes, good scotch is a lost cause out in the provinces. And ice is pretty hard to fly in from the mountains. Katila and I came in tonight from Aruba. My father asked us to make the trip. It was a secret trip.
30: We went from the airport to the Sheikh's home. There were police cars there.
28: You didn't go inside?
29: My father has an old saying. Sidestep trouble so you can attack it from the rear.
30: And you were the first to leave the house, so I followed to see who you were.
29: By the way, did you ask him if he's a policeman, my dear?
28: I run a cafe over by the Mosque Sultan Hassan. I'm not a cop. I sure met a lot of them tonight. You people don't know what's happened yet, huh?
29: What has happened, Jordan?
28: Your father's dead, Bakir.
29: Dead?
30: Oh, no.
29: But he was alive. The doctor said he had a good 5 years, even 10
28: he
29: left.
28: He didn't just die. He was assassinated.
30: Sheikh Ali Ben was assassinated.
28: He called me in tonight. He explained a plan he had to dig up an old buried pyramid.
29: The tomb of Mutakhan. I told him that it was absolutely ridiculous.
28: Then you know something about it?
29: Of course.
28: He wants that tomb excavated so the family history will be completed.
30: But how was he slain?
28: Stabbed. He sat there and told me all this with a knife sticking in him. I didn't see it until he pulled back his robes.
1: Who would do such a thing?
30: Easy, darling.
28: He said he'd been threatened ever since he made plans to excavate Muta Khan. The police are looking for a servant, Rinchi Ad-El. I don't see how he could have done it.
1: This message about Muta Khan, exploring it. That's what my father asked you to tell me?
28: That's it.
1: He died for that. He died just for that.
30: Darling, please.
1: It's a rotten way to die. It's a rotten thing to die for. Oh, if you only knew, Jordan, if you only knew.
28: He thought a great deal of it. And when you dig it up,
30: Bakir
28: maybe...
30: Bakir will never excavate the tomb of King Muta Khan.
28: What?
1: That's right, Jordan. Never.
28: But your father ordered...
1: Good night, Jordan. Thanks for your help.
28: Now, listen to me. You could have seen him staying alive just long enough to tell me.
1: Enough. I've heard enough about Muta Khan. Get out of here, Jordan. You've delivered your message, now get out!
28: Everybody had something against old King Muta Khan. For a guy who lived 3,000 or 4,000 years ago, he wasn't very popular. After hearing the Sheik's son talk the way he did, I quit trying to figure out any of it. There was something that had to be told, but it didn't look like I was going to hear it. That is, until I'd been home a couple of hours and had a couple of drinks. That's when Katila sat on the stool next to me.
30: Hello.
28: Order up. It's about closing time.
30: I didn't come in for a drink.
28: That's all we got here. Drinks. No answers, no nothing else.
30: I know what you're thinking, Mr. Jordan, but it's not the way it looks. Leave me.
28: No, it isn't? All right, then. How is it?
30: Buck here isn't denying what his father wanted, what his father died for.
28: The Sheik says uncover that tomb. It means a lot to me to have a complete history of my family. Buck here says I won't do it. The Sheik's dead. Buck here's alive. Yeah, I did what he asked me to do.
30: You think Bakir should undertake the excavation of Muta Khan, don't you?
28: What do you think, lady?
30: I think you're an American sentimentalist, and I think you're in the wrong land to practice sentiment of this sort.
28: Look, I saw him die.
30: But you're to be admired, Mr. Jordan, because I'd feel the same way, and so would Bakir, if we didn't know what we do.
28: Can you make it right?
30: Listen to me. There's one thing you don't know.
28: A lot of things I don't know.
30: Ben Lekerk lived in a world removed. Every action in his life was prompted by his own father and the proud record of the desert tribes of his family.
28: And he liked that record. He wanted to get it all.
30: That's just it, Mr. Jordan. And that's why I'm here. Here, look at this hieroglyphic. The single picture of a man with his head set on his shoulders, looking backward.
28: Yeah, so what?
30: It is from the tomb of King Muta Khan.
28: All right.
30: Don't you see, Mr. Jordan? Everyone but the Sheikh knew of this, knew what will be found if the tomb is ever excavated.
28: What do you mean?
30: King Muta Khan, the illustrious founder of the tribe, king of the deserts and protector of the weak, lived and died a coward.

0: Well, when Katila came in my place and told me why nobody wanted that tomb dug up, it all began to make sense. Sam knew what they'd find. The Egyptian government, who thought a lot of the old man, wouldn't grant a permit. Bakir and Katila, everybody but the old man, seemed to know the story. Yes, yeah, somebody killed him to stop him from finding out. That part didn't make sense until Sam Sabaya walked in the next morning.
1: Jordan, I wish to talk with you.
0: Okay, Sam.
1: I've just left Bakir. You informed him of his father's death.
0: That's right.
1: Against my orders.
0: I had a job, Sam. The old man asked me to talk with him.
1: You know the reasons why Muta Khan will not be excavated.
0: Yeah, I know. But it doesn't seem worth murder.
1: But, Jordan, let us consider each other for a moment. We are both prone to temper. I've come to apologize for my curtness last night.
0: You don't have to, Sam. You were doing what you thought best.
1: It is more than that. I must find Rinchi Abel.
0: You still think he killed the old man?
1: I'm certain of it, Jordan.
0: Well, I'm not.
1: Ali Ben Lekirk was destined to die very soon. Cancer. But he had every intention of living long enough to unearth the mummy of Muta Khan.
0: Yeah, they tell me when he made up his mind about something, he was pretty sure of getting something done.
1: Exactly. The servant Rinchi Abel realized this. And he also realized that it would grieve his master into an unhappy death if he were to discover the truth of Muta Khan.
0: Are you trying to tell me that Rinchi stuck the knife in the sheik, then came and got me?
1: Exactly. Ali Ben Lekirk was destined to die. Rinchi Abel reasoned he would die happily without the disgraceful news of Muta Khan. So he waylaid his master.
0: Ah, that's crazy.
1: It is hard for you, a Westerner, to understand this matter of destiny, but I believe it is so. I believe that Rinchi slew his master to prevent him from knowing the disgrace of King Muta Khan.
0: And I'd like to hear Rinchi's version.
1: The chances are you never will, nor will anyone, Jordan. Rinchi Abel, in all probability, has destroyed himself by now.
0: Is that the will of Allah?
1: It is a way of life that you would not understand. As soon as we find the body of Rinchi Abel, Cairo will know of the death of Sheikh Ali Ben Lekirk.
0: All right, Sam, but I still don't understand it.
1: I didn't expect you would. Good day, Jordan.
0: All that day, I sat and thought about what Sam had told me, the reasoning behind Lekirk's death. There was too much left over and too much left unsaid to make it gel. But there wasn't anything I could do. At least I thought there wasn't anything I could do until I heard a knock on my office door. For the second time in 2 days, there was a Muslim in the tambourine, and he still wasn't looking for a drink. Yeah?
2: It is I, Effendi.
0: Rinchi, get in here.
2: Please, Effendi, listen to me. I am a wanted man.
0: You bet your curled-up booties you're a wanted man.
2: Oh, mercy, Effendi.
0: Listen, Buster, they're looking everywhere in Cairo for you, and they're going to keep right on looking until they find you. And you better have a pretty good story to tell, because I don't think they're going to listen to any B-plots.
2: A moment. You, Effendi, were the last to speak with my master before he died.
0: You knew he had a knife in him when you took me there?
2: Of course. It was I who ministered to him the night before when he was attacked.
0: You mean he lived 24 hours with a knife in his chest?
2: As Allah is my judge. I found him lying on the street near his home. I carried him there and bathed his wound.
0: Why didn't you call a doctor?
2: I wanted to call a physician, but he wouldn't allow me. And to extract the knife would have meant instant death. My master was a strong man, and he lived a strong life. He had many small details he wanted to complete before the end.
0: And you helped him?
2: I did as I was commanded.
0: Did that include getting hold of me?
2: Yes. His last command was when he dismissed me in your presence.
0: Well, the police think you did it.
2: But why a humble servant like myself?
0: Because you knew about Muta Khan and didn't want him to find out?
2: No, I knew of the coward, but I did not slay my master. Hear me, Effendi, I did not do it.
0: All right, supposing you tell me who did kill him.
2: If I knew, I would avenge his death.
0: You're still number one.
2: For myself, I do not care. My life ended when my master died.
0: How did you know about Muta Khan being a coward?
2: The photograph of the hieroglyphic, a face turned backward. Such a revelation would truly have made my master's death unhappy.
0: That's easy to figure. Now where are we?
2: The true story of Muta Khan.
0: Oh, I'm sick of hearing that. I've already heard it a dozen times.
2: I know the truth.
0: All right, what is the truth?
2: The pyramid is not the victim of sand erosion or high winds. It is buried because it was erected underground.
0: What?
2: That is so. The elders who constructed it because a pharaoh must have a pyramid did so purposely, hoping no one would ever find any trace of a man who lived as dishonorably as did King Muta Khan.
0: Yeah, he was a real eight ball. All right, go on.
2: In the tomb, there is no mummy.
0: You've been inside?
2: No, but those who buried him alive and left no record. For King Muta Khan committed the crime above all crimes, Effendi. For the love of the daughter of his enemy, he sold his own people into slavery and slew his own... Get down!
0: Rinchi Abel never finished the sentence. He was dead before he hit the floor. Whoever stuck his hand in through the window knew how to shoot, knew what he was shooting at. And he knew how to make a getaway. Well, that's when I stopped trying to figure Egyptian theories on honor and family and kings. I left Rinchi lying on the floor of my office, told the boys who came up the stairs to notify Sabaya and tell him I'd be around later. I had some practical figuring to do and a couple of stops to make around town. First, the Egyptian War Office, Hall of Records. Second, the British Army headquarters and a colonel who'd been with Monty's 8th Army. Third, to the airport, where I grabbed the first plane out for the province of Ruba, which, strangely enough, turned out to be exactly 2 miles by horseback from the site of the buried tomb of that old bum, King Tukan. Ali Ben-Lakirk had been right about one thing. The high winds did blow there all year round. But it hadn't bothered the guy who'd had a bulldozer and tunneled under the sand and built a concrete passageway right down to the entrance of the tomb. I didn't know who he was, but he left his horse tied up right by the entrance.
3: Stand where you are. I have a gun.
0: Oh, easy, Sam. Easy. It's me, Rocky.
3: Jordan! What are you doing here?
0: Same thing you are, looking for some answers.
3: I told you, Jordan, this is a police affair and I will not be interfered with.
0: Yeah, sure. Only it looks more like an espionage job, something for the army boys to handle.
3: Well, all right, you are here. Come on.
0: Yeah, I'm glad I found you here, Sam. Makes your double talk back in Cairo look straighter.
3: Jordan, ever since the war, the Egyptian government has been anxious to discover the cache where Rommel's army hoped to resupply themselves and enter Cairo.
0: And this is it, huh? Tomb of old Muta Khan.
3: Exactly. This is the main chamber where the mummy would have been.
0: Some mummies. Offhand, about 200,000 rounds of ammunition, machine guns.
3: Fuel oil, preserved foods. Everything a fast-moving army cannot carry but could pick up and use.
0: Yeah, right on top, nothing but a load of sand.
3: The entrance you came by can be sealed easily and camouflaged. We have been watching it since the war.
0: You mean some of Rommel's men might still be around?
3: Yes.
4: Some of Rommel's men are still around.
0: What?
4: I shoot very well. Mr. Jordan can confirm that.
0: Oh, yeah, that's right, Sam. She plugged Rinchi Abel back at the tambourine.
4: Now that both of you know that Bakir and myself were the agents for Rommel, I hope you will die happily and quietly.
3: Bakir? He's an Egyptian of noble birth.
5: Yes, Captain Sabaya. I am an Egyptian. Bakir, son of Sheikh Ali Ben Lekirk, province of Ruba. Departed from Muslim practice out of necessity.
3: A most unworthy son of a most illustrious father.
5: You look disappointed, Captain Sabaya. Haven't you ever heard of a traitor before? Don't tell me you don't know anything about cowards.
4: Stop it, Bakir. This will accomplish nothing.
5: Sorry, I know what I'm doing. Maybe you have something to say, Jordan. You're always so full of talk.
0: Want me to beg for my life?
5: I'd like that, too.
3: Bakir, do you know what you have done?
4: Let's get rid of these two, Bakir.
5: The noble Sabaya has asked me a question, my dear. He wonders if I know what I've done.
4: I tell you...
5: Shut up. I've sold out, Sabaya. I sold out years ago. I sold out my country. When the Germans sent an agent out looking for a place to hide arms and ammunition, they came to the right man. They came to me. Yes, sir, it was little Katila here who clinched the deal. It all happened when I was in school in England. So, I came up with a wife.
3: Why? Why did you do it?
5: Why did I do it?
3: Egypt has been good to you and your family.
5: Why? Because it has given me a wife. Beautiful, isn't she?
3: Yes, I see now.
5: You see what? Tell me what you see before I kill you.
3: Your real name.
5: What is it?
3: Muta Khan. Pig. Vile pig. You killed your own father.
5: What?
4: Stand back, Bakir. I've had enough of this.
5: I killed
3: as
5: my...
3: As surely as if you had assassinated him with your own hand.
5: Rinchi Abel did that so he'd never find out about...
2: Katila.
4: He was going to excavate and we would have been discovered. I killed
2: you,
4: him.
2: You, Katila!
4: Let go, you fool! Let go! Let go! Let go. Poor, stupid fool. You'll never get away. Now.
6: Give me the gun.
2: Here.
1: Ready?
2: This was a good place for me. For him, too. Yes, this was a fitting place for both of us. Two cowards, the first and the last. History repeats itself, Captain Sabaya. All I had to do was read the scrolls to find out how it would end. To find out how it would end.

0: It's CBS at this same time next week for another story of adventure and intrigue when we take you back to Cairo and the Café Tambourine run by Rocky Jordan. Rocky Jordan, starring Jack Moyles in the title role, is produced and directed by Cliff Howell, with original music by Richard Orant, conducted by Ivan Ditmars. Tonight's story was authored by E. Jack Newman, under the supervision of Gomer Kuhl and Larry Roman.
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2: That is Rocky Jordan, the Coward of Mutakan. Eh? Got it right that time, Lisa. July 24th, 1949. Jack Moyles starring in that. Good show, written by E. Jack Newman. And I had the great pleasure of meeting E. Jack Newman one time at one of these conventions, talking to him about, you know, being a writer. He wrote so many suspense episodes. And here he is, the writer of this Rocky Jordan episode. All right, hope you enjoyed that. Time now for this month in music history.
3: All right, we are still going back to 1966 with this popular tune.
2: Ba-da-ba-da-da-da. Monday morning.
3: Close.
2: Monday.
3: You have to say it twice.
4: So good to me.
3: This was written by John Phillips and recorded by the Mamas and the Papas.
2: I was going to say that.
3: Right?
2: Yeah.
3: And they won a Grammy Award for this song.
2: Yeah?
3: Yes. You surprised? Is it too slow for you? A little bit on the brink.
2: It's a good song.
3: It's a good song, but you're making a funny face at me. You're squinting.
2: It's not my style, but...
3: It's my style.
2: But, you know, the Mamas and the Papas were great.
4: Monday, Monday.
2: Monday, Monday.
4: Can't trust that day.
2: Can't trust that day.
3: 1966, Carl.
4: Monday,
3: things have changed
4: Monday.
3: A bit since then.
2: Sometimes have they?
3: Just a little.
2: All right, well, thanks, Lisa.
3: Sure, Carl.
2: More of Hollywood 360 after this short break.
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2: Well, Lisa, in our next hour, we're going to laugh a lot because we have Our Miss Brooks, Eve Arden starring as 10th grade English teacher Connie Brooks, broadcast from 1949. 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
13: NBC News Radio, I'm Scott Carr. President Trump says there's no talks with Iran currently happening or planned. He posts to social media, a U.S. naval blockade in the Strait of Hormuz remains in full force and effect, adding the strait is open and operating. As he doubles down on his calls to annex the strait by posting a map labeling the waterway as a U.S. territory. And as NBC's Matt Bradley reports, Trump's warning an ally not to get in the way of the U.S. reopening the waterway to shipping.
14: Telling Fox News that if Amman gets in the way of a potential Iran deal, quote, we'll bomb the expletive out of them.
15: I don't think they'd behave very well, but we'd handle them very easily, just like we do other things.
14: It's the second time Trump threatened to strike Oman in just the past few months.
13: The strait's located in the territorial waters of Iran and Oman, and those two countries have been working on an agreement to manage the shipping there. In West Palm Beach, Florida, the county clerk of Palm Beach County, 67-year-old Mike Caruso, has been arrested for kidnapping, lewd or lascivious molestation, and luring or enticing a child. The governor who appointed him has suspended him, and he's being tried in Orange County. Former Palm Beach County State Attorney Dave Ehrenberg calls the arrest shocking.
16: Mike is generally well-liked and has supporters on both sides of the aisle, so it is something of a huge surprise for a lot of us.
13: Caruso's currently running for election to the post and had no primary opponent in today's election. 3 states are holding primaries today, Florida, along with Alaska and Wyoming, while California is holding a special U.S. House election. In Florida, a crowded field of Republican candidates are hoping to replace the term-limited governor, Ron DeSantis. In California, 2 Democrats emerged from a June primary to see who'll serve out the remainder of former Democratic Congressman Eric Swalwell's term. Millions across the southern U.S. this week are seeing triple-digit heat again in parts of South Carolina, Oklahoma, and Texas. Scott Carr, NBC News Radio.
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13: More than two dozen people are being charged with running a cocaine trafficking operation out of two Penn State frat houses. Prosecutors claim the cocaine trafficking ring centered on two fraternity houses where large amounts of coke were brought in from Philadelphia and New York,
19: where they were cut and packaged for sale primarily to Penn State students.
13: That's Pennsylvania Attorney General Dave Sunday, who says 13 current and former students were charged, as well as a father of a student.
19: The two main dealers, the top of the chain, if you will, were senior members of the Delta, Upsilon, and Sigma Chi fraternities.
13: Penn State says they're cooperating with the investigation. A major study out this week is showing that drinking at least one soda or other sugar-sweetened beverage every day likely more than doubles the risk of stomach cancer.
20: It's not just soda. It's any sugar-sweetened beverage, including juice with added sugar and energy drinks. That's according to researchers at Mass General Brigham Cancer Center, who analyzed data from 100,000 study participants. But artificially sweetened drinks like diet soda pose no increased risk of stomach cancer. The CDC says more than 60% of U.S. adults ages 18 to 65 report drinking at least one sugar-sweetened beverage a day, which, according to this new study, more than doubles their risk of stomach cancer. I'm Sarah Lee Kessler.
13: A coach for the Kansas City Chiefs says his wife's on the road to recovery after being shot, allegedly by the couple's son. Offensive coordinator Eric Bieniemy spoke publicly Wednesday for the first time since returning to training camp from Virginia. The couple's 27-year-old son is facing charges. The longtime and original drummer for the band ZZ Top, Frank Beard, has died at the age of 77. A spokesperson for the band confirms the news. Beard died at his home in Texas while in hospice care. The band had to cancel a show tonight in Salt Lake City and one tomorrow in Colorado Springs because of the news. Scott Carr, NBC News Radio.
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2: Hello, everyone. I'm Carl Amari, and this is Hollywood 360, the radio show that presents all things entertainment, including trivia contests and games, movie reviews, celebrity interviews, showbiz news, and classic radio shows. My co-host is the bodacious Lisa Wolf. In this hour, we'll present a 1949 classic radio episode of Our Miss Brooks, starring Eve Arden. But it's time now for Quote This, which I thought of.
3: Yes, Carl. Yes, you did.
2: Our moderator, Lisa Wolf-Bacharach, will present audio clips from popular movies. I'll try to name the movie while you play along at home. Right, Lisa?
3: Right, not just audio clips, but audio clips with famous quotes.
2: Yeah.
3: That hopefully you'll be able to identify. So Mike and I spoke, and we've decided that you will get 4 out of 6 correct. That is our prediction for the... For this edition of Quote This.
2: 4 out of 6?
3: Mm-hmm.
2: Okay.
3: All right. We'll see how you do.
2: All right.
3: Do you want me to give you the year of the movie?
2: Yeah.
3: Does that help you?
2: Mm-hmm.
3: Okay. The first movie is from 1968.
0: Hmm. Hello, gorgeous.
3: That's all you get.
2: Hello, gorgeous?
3: That's all you need.
2: That's it?
3: That's it.
2: Hello, gorgeous. Okay. I'm going to say that's Barbara Streisand.
3: Yes, it is.
2: And that is... Okay, Barbara Streisand. Is it A Star Is Born? Not A Star Is Born.
3: Is that your guess?
2: Not A Star Is Born. I'm going to say it's that one where she and Ryan O'Neal, I think it is.
3: I'm going to look for a title here.
2: Barbara Streisand.
3: Dum, dum, dum, dum,
2: bum, bum, bum, bum, bum, bum, bum, bum. Barbara Streisand. Hello, gorgeous.
3: Would you like to hear it again?
2: No.
3: Would that help you?
2: No. But I got Barbara Streisand.
3: All right. Sounds like your time's up.
2: I don't know it.
3: It's Funny Girl.
2: Oh, Funny Girl, yeah.
3: Right?
2: Never saw it.
3: Well, okay, must have been a bad choice on my part then.
2: Never saw
3: All right, well,
2: it.
3: That was one of them I thought you would not get.
2: You're right, so I didn't get it.
3: We're right on track with that one.
2: Funny
3: Here's the
2: girl.
3: Next one, 1996.
1: Come on, just head.
0: Shut up. Just shut up.
2: What year?
0: You had me at hello.
2: Okay, that's Jerry Maguire.
3: Yes, that is right. That was 1996, and yes,
2: and
3: Jerry
2: Maguire. I didn't do this for Funny Girl. I didn't get Funny Girl.
3: No, you did not. All right, you're going to back things up. Are we all caught up now?
2: All right.
3: Okay, great. 1992.
4: Are you crying?
2: Oh, that's...
0: No.
3: Just
4: are you
3: listen.
4: Crying?
2: Yeah, I
4: are
2: know
4: you
2: that.
4: Crying? That's no crying. There's no crying in baseball.
2: A League of Their Own.
3: Yes,
2: Tom
3: that
2: Hanks.
3: Is exactly right. Great.
2: Okay.
3: All right, next one. 1977.
0: God, Annie. Well, oh well.
2: La-di-da-di-da-di-da. That's Annie Hall.
3: Yes, it is.
2: Annie Hall.
3: Wow. Ready?
2: Uh-huh.
3: And 1960.
0: Do you go out with friends?
1: Well, a boy's best friend is his mother.
2: Graduate?
3: It's not I don't
2: graduate?
3: Have the sound effects.
2: Wait a minute. Boy's best friend is...
3: You know
2: this 1960.
3: Movie.
2: That's Psycho.
3: It is.
2: Yeah, it's Psycho. Okay.
3: Well, I'll give you half
2: no,
3: a point.
2: I got it.
3: No, you said The Graduate,
2: No. I said Psycho.
3: You did.
2: All right.
3: After you said The Graduate, I'm going to give you half a point.
2: Okay.
3: Pain
2: in my... Got one more?
3: I do.
2: Yeah.
3: Okay. This is the one I thought you wouldn't get, the last one. 1987.
5: The point is, ladies and gentlemen, that greed,
2: this is,
5: for lack of a better word,
2: Wall Street,
5: is good.
3: That's exactly right.
2: Yeah, it's Wall Street.
3: So you got 4.5.
2: So I actually beat your prediction.
3: Right.
2: Because you said 4.
3: I said 4.5. That's pretty close.
2: I beat your prediction.
3: Our prediction was pretty
2: good.
3: But
2: I got Psycho. But you only gave me half. So I still, it doesn't matter. I beat your prediction.
3: Yes, you did.
2: It's all that matters.
3: Good job, Carl.
2: It's all that matters for me. No, it's Jagger.
3: Jagger, sorry.
2: Yeah.
3: Jagger,
2: yeah.
3: I'm going to work on that.
2: All right, when we come back, it is our Miss Brooks. So stick around.
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2: Well, earlier we talked about your bedrooms, right, when we were kids. What did your bedroom look like? Describe it to our listeners.
3: I can do that. I had a brass headboard and footboard. It was like a shiny gold brass.
2: Okay.
3: Because I thought that was fancy.
2: Was it high up? Was it like... you know, the queen and the pea?
3: Well, what it was a princess and the pea. It's a little bit high because I had a trundle bed underneath. So when my friend slept over, he could pull it out and they had a mattress.
2: That's nice.
3: Yeah. I had a yellow rotary dial phone.
2: Right.
3: And I had green carpet.
2: You had green carpet,
3: right,
2: yellow
3: green
2: phone, gold bed.
3: And I had daisy wallpaper with yellow, orange, and green daisies.
2: Wow.
3: So, and my furniture was yellow.
2: Quite a little girl room.
3: With lots of dolls.
2: Really?
3: I had a
2: bunch
3: doll
2: of
3: collection.
2: Dolls?
3: My parents traveled all over the world,
2: yeah,
3: and they always brought dolls back for me from everywhere. So I had dolls from all over the world.
2: Wow.
3: I wish I still had it. What about yours?
2: Sounds great. Mine was... I had like red and black. It wasn't shag carpeting. It was kind of tight carpeting real close to the ground.
3: Like a Berber?
2: Yeah, it was like red and black. There was a closet. In the room.
3: There was the closet.
2: And for a while, I had a bunk bed.
3: Oh, that's fun.
2: My brother, Vince, and
3: I,
2: my crabby brother, Vince, we had a bunk bed for a while.
3: Did you like that?
2: And we had brown furniture. And I'm trying to think. The walls were striped. The walls were like candy cane striped, but they were like white and red.
3: Oh, okay.
2: And no phone in my room.
3: No.
2: No phone in the room. But it was good times.
3: I know.
2: It was good times.
3: I know.
2: All right. Well, another good times hour. Miss Brooks. Eve Arden stars as Connie Brooks, 10th grade English teacher at Madison High School. What a great series. Came to radio in 1948. Lasted until 1952. Made a transition to television. Actually, it was on radio until 55, made the transition in 1952, and pretty much everyone came over from the radio show to the television show. This episode is from July 24th, 1949. It's called Mrs. Davis's Pensacola Popovers. Here's Eve Arden starring part one of Our Miss Brooks.
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6: No, I've always been cautious about anything that's habit-forming, especially getting up before 7 a.m. That's why Mrs. Davis, my landlady, had a particularly tough time waking me last Friday morning.
7: Connie, get up, Connie. It's 6:30. Come on now, get up. Now, Connie, you can't be that sound asleep. You've got one eye open.
6: That's just to see if the other one's tightly shut.
8: See you later, Mrs. Davis.
7: You'll see me right now. Come on, Connie. You'll feel better after a nice breakfast. Now hurry and get dressed. I've got a surprise for you.
6: Not one of your brand new recipes, Mrs. Davis.
7: Not exactly, Connie. I'm doing something to the eggs that's never been done before.
8: Is it legal?
7: I'm grilling them, Connie.
6: Good for you, Mrs. Davis. And if they don't come clean, throw them in solitary.
7: Well, how do you like the eggs that way, Connie?
6: They're surprisingly edible, Mrs. Davis.
7: You were telling me about your date last night. What happened after Mr. Boynton took you to the park?
6: Well, first we took a nice, long, bashful walk around the zoo. Then we sat down on Mr. Boynton's favorite bench. You'd be surprised how cooling and refreshing it was just to sit there.
7: Refreshing?
6: Yes, it's right outside the polar bear's cage. Oh, it was a beautiful night. Mr. Boynton looked up at the full moon. Then he sighed, his lips parted.
7: And then?
6: He sneezed.
7: And was that all, Connie?
6: Certainly not, Mrs. Davis. I looked right into his eyes and softly murmured, Gesundheit.

0: took me home.
1: Why, I'm surprised at you, Connie, missing a big opportunity like that.
0: What do you mean, Mrs. Davis?
1: You said Mr. Boynton sneezed.
0: Yes.
1: A man's sneeze is very important, Connie. It isn't something that you can dismiss lightly.
0: What should I have done? Painted a picture of it?
1: Men are like children, Connie. They like people to make a fuss over them when they don't feel well. As soon as Mr. Boynton sneezed, you should have treated him for a bad cold.
0: Treated him? But how?
1: You should have least have made him a cup of hot tea.
0: I would have, but the polar bears were using the kettle. Forget, Mrs. Davis. We were in the park.
1: Then you should have left the park. Don't you see, Connie? Every man likes to know that his well-being is a matter of vital importance to his woman.
0: But, Mrs. Davis, I am not, if you'll excuse the expression, and I certainly will, his woman.
1: Well, you never will be unless you take advantage of his natural male weaknesses. Remember now, Connie, the next time Mr. Boynton shows the slightest sign of ill health, you've got to be a real Florence Nightingale.
0: Florence Nightingale? But I haven't got the voice for it. I mean... I appreciate your interest, Mrs. Davis, but if I have to wait until Mr. Boynton gets sick before he romances me, I'll be too old to enjoy it. He's as healthy as an ox.
1: So much the better. It's those great, big, healthy ones who appreciate you most when something does go wrong.
0: Oh, that must be Walter Denton. He's given me a lift to school this morning. Come in, Walter. I left the latch off for him.
2: Hiya, Miss Brooks. Hi, Mrs. Davis.
1: Would you like something to eat, Walter? Or have you had breakfast?
2: Yes, thanks.
1: Yes, thanks. What?
0: He's had breakfast, and he'd like something to eat.
1: I've got something in the kitchen that you'll just love, Walter. One of my latest recipes.
2: On second thought, I'm not very hungry right now.
1: You don't have to be hungry to eat these. A friend of mine sent me the recipe all the way from Florida. They're called Pensacola Popovers.
2: Oh, gee, I don't know, Mrs. Davis.
1: I'll warm them up a bit and bring in enough for all of us. Coffee is right on the table, Connie.
0: All right, Mrs. Davis. She certainly gets some weird dishes together sometimes.
2: Yeah, but you can't really blame her. Everybody's got some kind of a hobby. George Washington liked to go hunting. Benjamin Franklin played with a kite. Thomas Edison read short stories.
0: Then there was Lucretia Borgia.
2: You know, in a way, I can't help feeling grateful to Mrs. Davis. It was one of her cookies that brought true love into my life.
0: And how long have you been in love with this cookie, Walter?
2: I'm talking about Harriet Conklin, Miss Brooks. It all started when we first began going together. We dropped by to see you after school one day, and you weren't in. And that's when Mrs. Davis gave me the cookie. 20 minutes later, I was sick as a dog.
0: Must have been one of her quick-acting cookies.
2: That's when Harriet first nursed me back to health. Gee, prior to that day, I never enjoyed being sick in my life.
0: You enjoyed it?
2: Definitely. In fact, ever since then, I'm sick 4 or 5 times a month. Of course, it doesn't always work out. Take yesterday, for instance. I had a date with Harriet for the evening, and all day long I felt great, because when I woke up in the morning, I was feeling rotten. But by the time I ate dinner, I felt fine again. Boy, was I disappointed.
0: What you're driving at, by way of the Malayan Peninsula, is that it's nice to have someone you like take care of you. Hmm?
2: Oh, it's more than nice, Miss Brooks. It's blissful. Why, when Harriet puts her little white hand on my fevered brow, she reminds me of...
0: Florence Nightingale?
2: No, Mercedes McMillan. She was a trained nurse who took care of my mother once when I was a little boy.
0: Oh.
2: Who's this Florence Nightingale?
0: She was in the same racket. She was a famous nurse, too. Look, Walter, I'd like to ask you something.
2: Oh, sure, Miss Brooks. What is it?
0: Do you think a man like Mr. Boynton would enjoy being nursed back to health if he became ill?
2: Oh, sure he would. But there isn't much chance of his becoming ill. He's got nerves of steel, and his stomach is made of iron.
0: Must be pretty rough on his shirts. You know, I've been thinking,
1: here
0: Walter...
1: Here we are, folks. Pensacola Popovers, hot off the griddle.
2: But those are the same kind of cookies I ate that other time when I... No, thanks, Mrs. Davis. I'll just have some milk, thanks.
0: What are they made of, Mrs. Davis?
1: There's nothing extraordinary about the batter, Connie. I just take a plain whole wheat waffle mix, add some sour cream, yeast, a few raisins, and some cucumber rind, then beat it until the caraway seeds are dissolved.
0: That's the least you can do for them. Mrs. Davis, would you put some of those in a couple of bags for me? I'd like to take them to school.
1: To school, Connie?
0: Yes. Mr. Boynton may have an iron stomach, but I think these cookies might rust it a little. Good morning, Mr. Boynton. May I come in?
3: Of course, Miss Brooks. Here, let me help you with those packages.
0: Oh, just set them on this table here.
3: Ah, what brings you to school so early this morning?
0: The usual thing, Walter Denton. Actually, I had to stop at the grocer's. I brought a few things along for you, too. Thought you might want a bite before we have lunch.
3: I can't have lunch with you today. I've been invited to the biology club banquet. It's a stag, I'm afraid.
0: Well, don't be afraid. It might be fun. Have a banana, Mr. Boynton?
3: Banana? I don't mind if I do. I haven't had anything to eat since breakfast.
0: And it's almost 8 o'clock already. You must be starved. Here, I brought some milk along, too.
3: Well, thanks, Miss Brooks.
0: It's only a pint bottle, but if you're still thirsty, there's some buttermilk right next to it.
3: Buttermilk?
0: Yes, but I don't advise you to drink it right after the sweet milk.
3: No?
0: No, eat this chocolate eclair first.
3: I guess you've heard about my appetite. Honestly, my constitution is so rugged, I can eat nails.
0: They're in that little bag over there. That is, why don't you try some of these nice green plums?
3: Oh, don't mind if I do.
0: Mr. Boynton?
4: Yes, Miss Brooks?
0: How do you feel?
4: Fine.
0: No spots in front of your eyes or anything?
4: Certainly not. I've never been sick a day in my life.
0: I know, but everybody gets a little dizzy or something once in a while. Aren't you a little dizzy?
3: What is all this, Miss Brooks? Why this sudden solicitude concerning my health?
0: Oh, it's nothing, really. Must be my nursing background. I studied to be a trained nurse, you know.
3: No, I didn't know that. What made you take up teaching instead?
0: Just money mad, I guess. I kept hearing about school teachers winning the Irish sweepstakes. Well, I'd better be getting into my classroom now. Goodbye, Mr. Boynton.
4: Bye, Miss Brooks.
0: Still no spots or anything?
3: Of course not. I feel great.
0: Guess I'd better whip out the popovers. Oh, I almost forgot, Mr. Boynton. Here's another surprise for you. Some homemade Pensacola popovers.
3: Oh, but Miss Brooks, a whole bag full.
0: You don't get the flavor until you've eaten several of them.
3: Well, it certainly was nice of you to bring me this snack. This cheeseburger is out of this world.
0: Well, be sure and give me a ring before you join it.
5: All right, always funny, always well done. Gotta love our Miss Brooks. On the air a long time and made a very successful transition to television. There was even, I think, a movie about our Miss Brooks. The one sad note is Jeff Chandler, who you just heard there as the bashful biology teacher, he did not make the transition over to TV. Bob Rockwell played the role of the bashful biologist on television because Jeff Chandler had passed away by that time, died very young. I believe he died on the operating table, kind of a routine operation, like an appendix or something like that. So, he died very young. But great cast. Richard Crenna is awesome as Richard Crenna played Walter Denton. And, of course, Gail Gordon, Osgood Conklin. Just love our Miss Brooks, Lisa. All right, more of Hollywood 360 after this short break.
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5: the long...
6: That's right, I did.
5: Did you have a long cord on it?
6: I didn't really need one because my bed was right next to the phone.
5: But did you have a long cord?
6: No, I don't think so. It was just for me.
5: It was a rotary dial, though,
6: it
5: right?
6: It was.
5: Rotary dial, yellow phone.
6: Yes.
5: I could just see you.
6: It was a princess phone. Do you know
5: that
6: princess dial?
5: No.
6: You don't know what a princess phone means? Not your typical, like, square phone. It was sort of, like, rectangular.
5: Oh, yeah?
6: You know what I mean? With
5: like, for a princess?
6: For a princess.
5: Princess in the pea.
6: I'll show you a picture of a princess
5: phone. Princess in the pea. So you would lay in bed, call radio stations.
6: Sat up,
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6: Right. You know, caller number, you know, six.
5: Yeah, and then you'd record it with your Radio Shack.
6: Exactly. And so I could hear them say my name.
5: Right. That was what that's what did it for you, right? Hearing your name.
6: That's right. Sometimes it was just that. Other times they would put my voice on. It depended, you know, who it was.
5: Yeah.
6: Either way, I recorded it.
5: I remember as a kid, like same age as you, you were probably calling these radio stations.
6: Right.
5: I was calling these radio stations. There was a guy named Captain Whammo. Do you remember this guy?
6: I do.
5: There was a guy in Chicago on WMET.
6: Okay.
5: He would say, "This is Captain Whammo with the Whammo line." And I would call up this guy constantly, right? Like every night I would call. And my friend Vince Lombardi and I would call. And we'd try to get through. And if you got through, he'd put you on and he would like say, "All right, put your hand on the table," right? And then he was like, pretend, think of a number.
6: Right.
5: Carl, think of a number.
6: Right.
5: And then he'd say, 11. And if you said, no, it was 9, you wouldn't be on. They wouldn't put you on.
6: So you're like, yep, it was 11.
5: So he would do this while music was playing, right?
6: Right.
5: And so he'd go, then you got it pretty quick. You better, you know, because you didn't get on. So then I started saying, yeah, that's right. And then
6: you know, he put you on
5: he's like, yeah, that's right, Captain Whammo. Oh, my gosh, you got it right. Yeah. How did you do that? I was thinking 11, and you said 11. And then that would get on.
6: Sure.
5: And then it'd be like, that's how you'd get on. So, and that was fun.
6: Well, for me, it was prizes. That was fun,
5: no,
6: too.
5: I just wanted to hear myself on the radio.
6: That's part of it,
5: too. Talking to Captain Whammo.
6: Right. No, that's cool. Or yeah. Talking to Jagger. Or
5: Captain Whammo.
6: Whoever.
5: Wow.
6: I know.
5: I wonder where he is, Captain Whammo.
6: Have to check
5: it out. If you're out there, Captain Whammo, I want to hear from you because I used to love being on your show. All right, let's get back now to Our Miss Brooks.
0: During my morning classes, I gave my students brief study periods and left the room 3 times for the following reasons. At 9:15, I stepped out for a hot dog and a bag of caramels, which I promptly delivered to Mr. Boynton. At 10:45, he gracefully accepted 2 cream puffs and a Loganberry popsicle. At 11:30, I brought him a taffy apple on a stick, some French pastry, and a pineapple malted. Shortly before 12 noon, I entered the biology laboratory to claim the body.
3: Oh, hi, Miss Brooks. Say, do you have any more of those cookies?
0: I just happened to have another bag of them with me. I brought them along in case you were still standing, hungry. Here, take one.
3: I'll take 2 if you don't mind. You know how those banquets are. Probably won't serve for hours yet. You know, it's funny how people acquire different eating habits. Some people like to eat 3 square meals a day. Me, I like to pick. Of course, so far today, I guess you'd say I did more than pick.
0: I'd say you picked and shoveled.
3: Well, the trouble with most people is their eyes are bigger than their stomachs. Why, any insurance company will tell you how dangerous it is to become overweight. And it's almost impossible to avoid getting too heavy if you don't cut down on your food intake as you get older. What's in that other bag?
0: It's a turkey sandwich, Mr. Boynton. Here, take it.
3: Oh, now, just a minute. Accepting a few little snacks is one thing, but this looks like a pretty expensive sandwich. How much was it, Miss Brooks?
0: Oh, forget it, Mr. Boynton.
3: No, I won't. How much did this turkey sandwich cost you?
0: I got it for nothing.
3: Where?
0: A rich uncle died and left it to me. Now, take it, Mr. Boynton. It's yours.
3: No, Miss Brooks, not until you tell me how much it cost.
0: All right. It costs 45 cents.
3: Oh, well, thanks a lot.
1: But I'd like to see you. Oh, I didn't know you were here, Miss Brooks.
0: Hello, Mr. Conklin.
3: How are you, sir?
0: I was just saying goodbye to Mr. Boynton. He's going to a banquet in a little while.
1: Oh. What are all these paper bags doing here?
0: He's been rehearsing.
3: Would you like a piece of this turkey sandwich, Mr. Conklin?
1: No, thank you. I've had my lunch.
3: Well, how about one of these cookies? They're very good.
1: Oh, thanks, Boynton. I'll take it with me.
0: You can't take it with you. I mean, take a couple of them, Mr. Conklin.
1: The reason I dropped in, Boynton, was to caution you about locking all your cages before leaving school. I wouldn't want any of our students to be bitten by one of your experimental animals.
3: Oh, you don't have to worry about that, Mr. Conklin. My animals are all harmless. Well, even if they did nip someone, there'd be no trouble securing first aid, not with Miss Brooks around.
1: Miss Brooks?
3: Well, yes, she studied to be a trained nurse, you know, before she took up teaching.
1: Really? Then the nursing profession's loss is Madison High School's... loss.
0: If you ever get a splinter in your finger, Mr. Conklin, be sure to call me. I'll be glad to hack it out. But before you go, Mr. Conklin, why don't you help yourself to another one of these cookies?
1: Oh, very well, Miss Brooks. Be sure and lock those cages, Boynton.
3: Oh, yes, sir. Goodbye, Mr. Conklin.
0: What's that, Mr. Boynton? Oh, it's McDougal.
3: Yes, he's eating one of those cookies. I gave it to him a little while ago. Oh, look at him, Miss Brooks. Look how methodically he's eating. That shows how intelligent he is. It's smart to eat slowly, you know.
0: It's smart to eat those cookies slowly. Look, he just finished it.
3: Did you enjoy it, Mac? Oh, look at him. He's trying to stand on his head. Hey, he's hopping all over the cage. Do you think he's looking for another cookie?
0: I think he's looking for a nice pool of Alka-Seltzer.
3: You never know what Mac's going to do sometimes. He's pretty peculiar. Well, I guess I'll take him to my apartment now and get over to that banquet.
0: To your apartment?
3: Well, yes. I don't like to leave Mac alone overnight in the lab here. He gets rather lonesome. Matter of fact, we're good company for each other. Mac and I have some pretty gay times in our little bachelor apartment.
0: I'll bet the joint really jumps.
3: We'll have to be running along now, Miss Brooks. Thanks for everything.
0: Oh, that's all right, Mr. Boynton. Don't forget the rest of the popovers.
3: Oh, thanks a lot, Miss Brooks. I'm sorry I can't take you with me, but I'll give you a call tonight. Goodbye.
0: Goodbye, Mr. Boynton. Well, here I am, queen of the lab again, in the center of every beady eye. 14 guinea pigs and 12 white mice. Any of you fellas want to go to lunch? Come in.
2: Oh, Miss Brooks, thank goodness I found you.
0: Hello, Harriet. What's all the excitement?
2: It's Daddy. He wants to see you in his office immediately.
0: Mr. Conklin, but I saw him just a few...
2: Oh, I'm worried about him, Miss Brooks. Terribly worried. He just had to double up on his couch.
0: That's nothing to worry about. Things are crowded all over.
2: This is serious, Miss Brooks. Daddy told me you've had training as a nurse. Oh, please come into his office right away.
0: All right, Harriet, but I'd give 2 weeks' salary if Mercedes McMillan were here.
2: Mercedes McMillan?
0: She was the Florence Nightingale of Walter Denton's mother.
4: Gee, I'm glad you got here, Miss Brooks.
0: How's Mr. Conklin feeling, Walter?
7: Oh, why do I have to...
4: Does that answer your question? Here's Miss Brooks, Mr. Conklin.
1: Tell me, Miss Brooks, just what was in that cookie I ate.
0: If I told you, you'd feel worse.
1: I'd better get out of here. At a time like this, a man should be surrounded by the people who care for him most.
0: But I'm here, Mr. Conklin.
4: So am I, Mr. Conklin.
1: That's what I say. I'm going home.
2: Here, Daddy, here's a nice glass of water.
1: No, not now, Harriet. I'm going home to your mother. She'll know what to do for me. Miss Brooks, please lock up the office before you leave.
0: Yes, sir.
4: Don't you worry about a thing, Mr. Conklin. We'll take care of everything.
1: Yeah.
2: hope there's nothing seriously wrong with Daddy.
0: Oh, I'm sure there isn't, Harriet. It's just... I'll get it. Hello? Principal's office. Gives me a feeling of power. Miss Brooks speaking.
8: Oh, hello, Miss Brooks. This is Mr. Boynton. Could you get over to my place right away?
0: Your place?
8: Yes. I wouldn't ask this of you if it weren't a question of illness.
0: Illness? I'll be right over.
9: Place? Yeah. Who was that?
0: It was Mr. Boynton. He sounded very upset.
9: Now's your chance, Miss Brooks. It's up to you to nurse him back to health.
2: Walter, what are you talking about?
9: Well, don't you see? Miss Brooks can take care of Mr. Boynton just like you take care of me when I'm sick. Now, the first thing you got to do, Miss Brooks, is stop at a hospital supply store for a thermometer, a first aid kit.
0: Oh, but Walter,
9: but please don't interrupt, Miss Brooks. You've got to do this thing right. If I were you, I'd even get a complete nurse's outfit. Don't you think so, Harriet?
2: Absolutely, Miss Brooks. He'll just eat it up.
0: Why should that be an exception?
3: There you are, Mac. Just rest on this pillow a while. It's all right. You'll feel better when Miss Brooks gets here. Oh, I hate to leave you while you're feeling like this, but I've got to go to that luncheon. Come right in, Miss Brooks.
0: Oh, thank heaven I'm not too late.
3: It is quite serious, I'm afraid, but... Oh, Miss Brooks, you've got on a nurse's uniform.
0: No talking, Mr. Boynton. You mustn't exert yourself. Now, take this thermometer. Just breathe normally.
3: Thermometer? But, no, just a minute, Miss Brooks.
0: Keep it in your mouth, please.
3: Well, what do I want with a thermometer?
0: Your pulse is very rapid. Ought to be checked regularly for long periods. Why, I might have to sit here holding your hand like this for months. Or at least until your pulse is back to normal. Of course, by that time, mine will be completely out of control.
3: You haven't given me a chance to explain, Miss Brooks. I'm not the patient.
0: You're not the patient, Mr. Boynton?
3: No, Miss Brooks. In fact, I've got to hurry right over to that luncheon. I'm late now.
0: But, Mr. Boynton, I've got quite an investment in this little occasion. That is, if you're not the patient, who is?
3: It's McDougal.
0: McDougal? You can say that again, Mac. In fact, we can both say it.
3: It's just something he ate, Miss Brooks, but I feel much better now that you're here to sit with him.
0: Me? Look, Mr. Boynton, my folks didn't raise me to be a frog sitter. And if you...
3: Oh, gosh, look at the time. I've really got to run.
0: Mr. Boynton,
3: I'll only be a few hours, Miss Brooks. Goodbye, and thanks a lot.
0: Oh, great. Well, I've got the nurse's uniform on. This is as good a time as any to cut my throat. Don't get up, Mac. I'll answer it. Oh, hello, Harriet. Come in.
2: Hello, Miss Brooks. Walter's parking the car. He'll be along in a minute. That nurse's outfit looks simply super. How's the patient?
0: The patient? Oh, he's resting comfortably.
2: Fine.
0: Under a hunk of lettuce.
2: A hunk of lettuce?
0: Come with me, Harriet. He's sitting on a pillow by the window.
2: But, Miss Brooks, I don't see Mr. Boynton.
0: Without telescopic vision, I didn't expect you to. He's still at the luncheon.
2: Then who are you nursing?
0: At the sound of the gulp, it will be exactly my patient.
2: McDougal?
0: Who else? When Mac fell victim to the popover plague, Mr. Boynton drafted me to sit with him.
2: But how can you sit with a frog?
0: I use an underslung stool. Stool, I said. Oh, excuse me, Harriet. Oh, it's you, Walter.
9: How's everything working out, Miss Brooks? Are you making a big fuss over him?
0: Big enough. I've rearranged his pillow for him 3 times.
9: Swell. And tell me, Miss Brooks, when you bent down to fix his pillow, did he put his arms around you?
0: He certainly did, all 4 of them.
9: What?
0: Just follow me, Walter. Harriet's over there by the window.
9: Good, I've got a date to get sick with her later on. Hi, Harriet.
2: Hello, Walter. Isn't it terrible? Mr. Boynton isn't sick at all. It's McDougal.
9: McDougal?
0: Yes, he's fallen asleep now, and I'd appreciate it if you don't wake him up. I've had my hands full with him for an hour. Why, he's hopped... You make the explanations, Harriet. I'll answer the door.
10: Hello, Miss Brooks.
0: Mr. Conklin, come in. How do you feel?
10: I forgot about my own indisposition as soon as I heard of Mr. Boynton's illness. When I think of how hard it is to get a good summer school teacher, my heart goes out to the poor fellow.
0: How typical of you, Mr. Conklin.
10: May I, for just a moment, go in and pay my respects to the patient?
0: Well, right now, he's unconscious.
10: Unconscious, Miss Brooks?
0: Yes, but I'm sure he'll be croaking any minute.
10: Croaking?
0: Just follow me, Mr. Conklin.
11: Oh, hello, Mr. Conklin.
2: Daddy, did Miss Brooks tell you?
0: Not yet, Harriet. Walter, Mr. Conklin wants to see the patient. Where did you put him?
11: I thought he'd sleep better in the closet, Miss Brooks.
10: In the closet? But he's a sick man. How can you put him in...
2: Listen, Daddy.
10: Step aside. I've got to get him out of there. Now, don't you worry, Mr. Boynton. I'm here to see that you get everything... Mr. Boynton! Miss Brooks, what's the meaning of this? This man is a fraud!
11: It's McDougal, Mr. Conklin.
0: You brief him, Harriet. I've got to answer the phone. Hello?
8: Well, hello, Miss Brooks. This is Mr. Boynton.
0: Mr. Boynton, I've been expecting you home. Where are you?
8: I'm in the hospital, Miss Brooks.
0: The hospital?
8: Yes, and I'm not quite clear on how it happened. There I was at the luncheon when suddenly, without any apparent reason, my eyes closed and I slid off my chair to the floor.
0: Well, what do you know? A delayed popover. Let me ask you the silliest question of the month. Did you eat anything?
8: Well, as a matter of fact, I did. After I had the regular lunch, Miss Brooks, the fellow next to me remarked that he wasn't hungry, so I sort of helped him out with his lunch, just to be sociable. When I woke up, I was in the hospital.
0: I suppose you already have a nurse taking care of you.
8: Yes, there are several nurses here, but, well, something's lacking. They're strangers, Miss Brooks, and at a time like this, a man should have around him only those he's genuinely fond of. That's why I was wondering if you'd do me a favor.
0: A favor? What is it?
8: Would you send McDougal right over here?
0: Mr. Boynton, I'll be only too happy to send McDougal over. Just tell me one thing.
8: What's that, Miss Brooks?
0: How do you want him, boiled or fried?
12: Eve Arden as our Miss Brooks returns in just a moment, but first...
13: dream girl, beautiful luster cream girl.
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0: And now, once again, here is our Miss Brooks.
1: Well, after a few hours in the hospital, Mr. Boynton returned home. Immediately following a very touching reunion with McDougal, he turned to me.
2: I can't tell you how grateful I am for all you've done, Miss Brooks.
1: Well, try.
2: Sitting here with Mac for me and being so concerned over my welfare, well, you've just been wonderful, Miss Brooks.
1: Maybe now you'll realize, Mr. Boynton, that I'm kind of handy to have around. I haven't had a chance to prove it yet, but believe me, Mr. Boynton, the next time you eat yourself into a coma, I can take just as good care of you as any doctor. Of course, my rates will be slightly different from the doctor's.
2: Different?
1: Yes, I can only afford to pay you about a dollar a visit.
0: Next week, we'll have another Our Miss Brooks show brought to you by Palmolive Soap, Your Beauty Hope, and Luster Cream Shampoo for soft, glamorous, caressable hair. 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
0: For mystery liberally sprinkled with laughs, listen to Mr. and Mrs. North Tuesday evening over most of these same stations. And be with us again next week at the same time for another comedy episode of Our Miss Brooks. 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
4: That's Our Miss Brooks, July 24th, 1949. Mrs. Davis's Pensacola Popovers. Starring Eve Arden. Hope you enjoyed that. It's heard on CBS. Time now for Sarah Knight Adamson and Sarah's Backstage Pass.
5: Hi, Carl. Tonight, I'm going to talk about the powerful documentary drama, Respect. It's rated PG-13. It stars Academy Award winner Jennifer Hudson as Aretha Franklin. We see Aretha, nicknamed RiRi, and her early beginnings at 10 years of age. She's a gospel singer in her father's church. We also view her life on the road as a singer and a performer. R-E-S-P-E-C-T,
6: 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I got a single by this new chick named Aretha Franklin.
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1: The bottom line, director Liesl Tommy has chosen to highlight Jennifer Hudson's incredible singing voice that in oh so many ways channels Aretha Franklin. Many of the songs gave me chills, as I've been lucky enough to see Miss Franklin perform in Chicago on New Year's Eve. 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Yes, but all is forgiven each time we hear Jennifer Hudson sing. And did you know that Jennifer Hudson and Aretha Franklin were actually very close friends? 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This is Sarah Knight Adamson, your film and TV critic for sarahsbackstagepass.com, and I'll see you next week.
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4: Well, in our next hour, it's Philo Vance Detective. Yep, Jackson Beck starring as Philo Vance Detective. And that character was created by S.S. Van Dyne. And in the movies, William Powell played the role, also Warren William and Basil Rathbone. 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We'll be right back.
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9: NBC News Radio, I'm Scott Carr. President Trump says there's no talks with Iran currently happening or planned. He posts to social media, a U.S. naval blockade in the Strait of Hormuz remains in full force and effect, adding the strait is open and operating. as he doubles down on his calls to annex the strait by posting a map labeling the waterway as a U.S. territory. And as NBC's Matt Bradley reports, Trump's warning an ally not to get in the way of the U.S. reopening the waterway to shipping.
0: Telling Fox News that if Amman gets in the way of a potential Iran deal, quote, we'll bomb the expletive out of them.
10: I don't think they'd behave very well, but we'd handle them very easily, just like we do other things.
0: It's the second time Trump threatened to strike Oman in just the past few months.
9: The strait's located in the territorial waters of Iran and Oman, and those two countries have been working on an agreement to manage the shipping there. In West Palm Beach, Florida, the county clerk of Palm Beach County, 67-year-old Mike Caruso, has been arrested for kidnapping, lewd or lascivious molestation, and luring or enticing a child. The governor who appointed him has suspended him, and he's being tried in Orange County. Former Palm Beach County State Attorney Dave Ehrenberg calls the arrest shocking.
11: Mike is generally well-liked and has supporters on both sides of the aisle, so it is something of a huge surprise for a lot of us.
9: Caruso's currently running for election to the post and had no primary opponent in today's election. Three states are holding primaries today, Florida, along with Alaska and Wyoming, while California is holding a special U.S. House election. In Florida, a crowded field of Republican candidates are hoping to replace the term-limited governor, Ron DeSantis. In California, two Democrats emerged from a June primary to see who'll serve out the remainder of former Democratic Congressman Eric Swalwell's term. Millions across the southern U.S. this week are seeing triple-digit heat again in parts of South Carolina, Oklahoma, and Texas. Scott Carr, NBC News Radio.
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9: More than two dozen people are being charged with running a cocaine trafficking operation out of two Penn State frat houses. Prosecutors claim the cocaine trafficking ring centered on two fraternity houses where large amounts of coke were brought in from Philadelphia and New York,
15: where they were cut and packaged for sale primarily to Penn State students.
9: That's Pennsylvania Attorney General Dave Sunday, who says 13 current and former students were charged, as well as a father of a student.
15: The two main dealers, the top of the chain, if you will, were senior members of the Delta, Upsilon, and Sigma Chi fraternities.
9: Penn State says they're cooperating with the investigation. A major study out this week is showing that drinking at least one soda or other sugar-sweetened beverage every day likely more than doubles the risk of stomach cancer.
16: It's not just soda. It's any sugar-sweetened beverage, including juice with added sugar and energy drinks. That's according to researchers at Mass General Brigham Cancer Center, who analyzed data from 100,000 study participants. But artificially sweetened drinks like diet soda pose no increased risk of stomach cancer. The CDC says more than 60% of U.S. adults ages 18 to 65 report drinking at least one sugar-sweetened beverage a day, which, according to this new study, more than doubles their risk of stomach cancer. I'm Sarah Lee Kessler.
9: A coach for the Kansas City Chiefs says his wife's on the road to recovery after being shot, allegedly by the couple's son. Offensive coordinator Eric Bieniemy spoke publicly Wednesday for the first time since returning to training camp from Virginia. The couple's 27-year-old son is facing charges. The longtime and original drummer for the band ZZ Top, Frank Beard, has died at the age of 77. A spokesperson for the band confirms the news. Beard died at his home in Texas while in hospice care. The band had to cancel a show tonight in Salt Lake City and one tomorrow in Colorado Springs because of the news. Scott Carr, NBC News Radio.
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18: Psst. Hey, you. Yeah, you. Do you know where you are? Well, you've done it now. You're listening to KCAA Loma Linda, your CNBC news station. So expect the unexpected.

0: Would you believe 20 tons of squid spilled onto a Rhode Island road? Pretty sticky situation. And we got primary action, plenty of it across the country. Hey, everybody, I'm Kate Delaney. First at the top, we roll into the rundown here on America Tonight. Yeah, so let's start with some of those primaries and what has happened. As far as the Democratic Socialist Party is concerned, a major upset in the Florida Senate primary. Democratic Socialist Angie Nixon beat the establishment Democrat Alex Vindman, who was a star witness in President Trump's first impeachment trial. Meanwhile, Republican Byron Donalds and Democrat David Jolly will square off for the Florida governorship. Take a listen.
1: We've been crisscrossing Florida. We've been knocking hundreds of thousands of doors, taking our message to all Floridians. And tonight, because of your sweat, because of your hard work, we have won a massive victory.
0: Yeah, so that was Byron Donalds, obviously, there. Moving to a couple of other stories, how about the Trump-backed Representative Harriet Hegman winning the Republican Senate primary in Wyoming? Meanwhile, in some of the other races, and there were a lot of things that were happening, obviously, depending on where you hail from and are listening to this show, there were other referendums and whatnot that would have been on ballots that many of you would have gone to the polling places to check the boxes, so to speak. So in some of the other races, for example, in Alaska, they're looking for a governor there too, and Republican Governor Mike Dunleavy is unable to run again, of course, due to term limits. So that created a wide open race to succeed him. Alaska is a little different. They use an all-party primary system with the top four finishers advancing to the November general election. So Tom Begich, the Democrat, Bernadette Wilson, Republican, Jonathan Crest Tompkins, the Democrat. I mean, that's what we're looking at right now as votes start to pour in. And if we are looking overall at a bigger picture, and I mentioned one already, but three Trump-backed candidates lost their primary fights tonight. So, for example, in Florida, two Trump-backed candidates lost House primaries. Former TV journalist Ryan Elijah defeated Representative Corey Mills, who faces House Ethics and Justice Department investigations in the 7th District. So that was part of that problem there. He had endorsed Mills early in the cycle. And in Florida's 19th District, local conservative talk radio station owner Jim Swartzel won the Republican nomination over the Trump-backed Catalina Loeff, who had previously run for Congress in Illinois. So some moved in the favor of the president if we look at what's happened recently, and some in the opposite direction. It's going to be an interesting midterm, to say the least. All right, Iran, where are we when it comes to Iran? Every day it's a different story. Sadly, it is like you're watching a soap opera, only it is a soap opera with too many lives at stake. But Iran has apparently a secret plan to escalate the war. It's something that we've talked about before, and I'm going to go a little bit deeper on that in our next segment. But the president, just a few days ago, didn't really pull any punches, and he has not changed from this perspective.
2: After we finish defeating Iran, which is being very badly defeated, pretty soon I'll be declaring the Hormuz Strait a territory of the United States. Essentially, that's what it is. We have the blockade. No ships get through unless we want them to.
0: Yeah, so what is happening at the Strait? It is fewer ships that are able to traverse in that direction and get through. That's big. Both Iran and Oman have coastlines along the Strait, and the deal, as described by regional officials, would denote control to each country on traffic going in and coming out of the Persian Gulf. So there are concerns inside the White House that a plan that's been thrown out there, which hasn't been finalized, could harden Iran's control over the waterway. Some officials believe Oman has been more favorable to Iran than the United States in the negotiations, rather than acting as a neutral partner. So obviously behind the scenes, there's other trafficking going on in the war over communications. Iran officials have repeatedly declared it's untrue that they are engaging in direct talks with the United States. The president had previously vented anger at those denials, saying Iran was playing games and that officials were eager to strike a deal in more private conversations. And I think we're just going to hear more of this back and forth rather than Iran waving the white flag. But I could be wrong. I look at the magic eight ball. You know how this goes. Shake it. And what does it say every single time? Ask again later. 20 tons of squid spilled onto a Rhode Island road, blocked traffic for 8 hours. So a tractor trailer overturned on its side and it released that squid. The tractor trailer tipped over about 9:30 in the morning. This happened, like I said, in Rhode Island, and it had been kind of negotiating a turn when it got dislodged from the cab. Ugh. And that's when it flipped. And at the time of the incident, it was just full of squid that was going to a processing facility out of town, and the majority of it spilled onto the roadway, which has led to the long delay closing at the intersection. I think about 9:30 in the morning, reopened to traffic later at night, right during rush hour, though, at 5:15. The driver was cited for failure to secure a load by Rhode Island State Police. The operator and a passenger in the tractor trailer weren't injured in the incident. It's very, very strange. And, oh, boy, to see the cleanup happening. I saw some video of it trying to scrape all of that off of the road. Was really a tough

0: 7, and he was in hospice care when he passed away at his ranch in Richmond, Texas, with family members at his side. No cause of death was given, so RIP to a member of really an incredibly talented group. It's interesting where it all started for Beard. He joined the Houston-based band The Moving Sidewalks, ready for this, back in 1969. The band eventually changed its name to ZZ Top, and the rest was history. Coming up next, money, and what's happening in the courtrooms across America. We got that and a little bit deeper on the Middle East and Iran's secret plan.
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right, this tops the money portion of going deeper. The tariffs on some Canadian products have been paused. That's big news. The president paused 50% tariff on some of the products. So what are the products that we're talking about? And they were set to take effect, 5% of Canadian exports to the U.S., and risked escalation into, I think, a bigger trade conflict. Anyone looking at this doesn't have to be brilliant to read the tea leaves. But

0: What the president said is on social media on Tuesday night, I paused the 50% tariffs against Canada that were scheduled to kick in tomorrow morning for a three-day period based on the fact that Canada and the U.S., subject to the finalization of documents, have a deal. And he put have a deal in giant letters and an exclamation point, etc. So it was going to cover $20 billion worth of goods, about 5% of the annual exports to the U.S. So what does that mean? Like anything from hockey sticks, electronics, plastics, building materials, all of that. The Office of the U.S. Trade Representative said the deal would include improved market access for U.S. goods, this is good, in Canada, along with economic security commitments and alignment on digital trade issues that divide Canada and the United States. The new tariffs announced a month ago would have risked escalation into a trade war between our close neighbors. And Canadian Prime Minister Mark Carney, who stepped into power last year by promising to stand up to economic aggressions from the United States, has said that Canada could retaliate. And his country has been one of the few, along with China, to strike back at past levies that the U.S. has thrown on them with tariffs of their own. And in a statement, Carney said that discussions with the U.S. on addressing bilateral trade issues, and this is what he called it, has yielded substantial progress, but there is important work to be done. So that's good news. How about some applause for some good news when it comes to any conversation with the T word in it, right? Because it would trickle down. I mean, it would more than trickle down, right? So this is a good thing, especially beneficial. That's the key word, beneficial to everybody. Then that makes a lot of sense. And so that's good news. And that's why deal, deal, deal, exclamation point is a really, really excellent, excellent thing to hear. All right. Meanwhile, something else worth throwing out when it comes to money is this, and it's the fact that bonds are getting hammered. And the street is saying, because a lot of people would hide, you know, get a bond, give a bond. That was a present. That used to be like a graduation present. I know I got a bunch of those. With yields on the 30-year U.S. Treasuries at 19-year highs, investors are saying a new era in the bond market has started, and it looks a lot like going back in time, 2007. So here's what's happening. A sell-off, this is just the shorthand of this to make it make sense. A sell-off in these global bonds is pushing up borrowing costs for governments, businesses, and families across the developed world. And it doesn't look like there's going to be an end in sight to any of this. Bond yields are at a 19-year high. Investors are blaming that on everything from the U.S.-Iran conflict, which, of course, stokes what? Inflation fears, to tech company bonds vying for debt fund cash instead. And there's a lot of anxiety when it comes to bonds. And so looking to the future, so far the sell-off has been limited to bonds, but stocks are hovering near record highs and corporate earnings are still pretty robust. So that's signs that higher interest payments aren't squeezing economic growth. Whew. So we can all let out a sigh of relief. Whew. That little 401k you've been scrimping on, then you know what? That's a good thing, because you want a healthy market. And there's always been these predictions, I think, in the last couple of years, especially how everything's going to drop out. It has to drop out. And so the good news there is right now, no, that is not what is happening. All right, we move from money to going a little bit deeper on what's happening in the courtroom. And I think the biggest, it is that, right? And the biggest thing that, or biggest trial, I believe, criminally anyway, that people are talking about is the sad trial, the Lindsey Clancy murder trial. And every day the defense is throwing up what they're throwing up while the prosecutors are, you know, laying the hammer down. So you had on Tuesday forensic psychologist Paul Ziesel, who testified about the first time he met Lindsay Clancy at the hospital after she killed her children, then tried to kill herself. And she wasn't intubated, but she was connected to medical equipment by tubes and wires. He talked about that, and a handcuff held her to the bed. But she couldn't move anything below her waist after a two-story fall from her bedroom window. She was paralyzed. She is paralyzed. And he was called by Clancy's attorney to testify for the defense as she's standing trial for the murder of the three kids, Cora, 5, Dawson, and Callahan, 8 months. What this forensic psychologist said is he said, she told me she remembered what happened, but it was fuzzy, foggy. And saying that he told her he had put on a speaker and she left a message telling her husband that she loved him, because that was, you know, there was no visitors allowed. And so she asked this, psychologist about her husband, and he used his phone, and then the psychologist told her she had to put on speaker, and then she left that message. So a couple days later, during another visit, Ziesel allowed Clancy to borrow his phone to call again, and then he heard her reference hallucinations and whatnot. So they went pretty deep on this. I mean, she's not disputing she did the killings, but the argument that her lawyers are making is she was suffering from postpartum psychosis when she strangled the three children in the basement of her home back in January of 2023, which the prosecutors are saying there's not the evidence of that. So this is really the thrust of this, you know, the thrust of this case. When the doctor was testifying, Clancy cried during the whole portion of testimony, and this has happened a couple of times in court, and this could go on, I think, for at least another couple of weeks, maybe, and with all the witnesses, et cetera, that have been lined up. And this is absolutely a shocking, horrible, sad story when you think of those innocent children and then the rest of the family, the husband, etc. And ultimately, where does this end up? So day 14, the prosecution rested, and now this continues to move forward. So I think we're looking at a little bit longer for more of this, more of the courtroom and Lindsay Clancy, right? And, you know, I talked about Iran, and what do we go deeper on with Iran? And it is the push. It is the push for nuclear diplomacy, as we see what's happening with Iran, the president pushing for Kim Jong-un a meeting this year, and the president attempting nuclear diplomacy with him during this term this time around too. So there is no planning that is officially underway, but the desire for another high stakes meeting with Kim is suggesting that the president is searching for a foreign policy achievement, because, you know, we're seeing what's happening with Iran, and that's all slippery right now. And Kim, a dictator who has several dozen nuclear warheads without preconditions, is warming up, apparently, to the idea of that happening. I mean, he's got a nuclear arsenal that only has grown stronger and more capable of striking the U.S. since the three past summits. So does that pull away some of what's happening in the Middle East? And the answer to that is yes, it would start to pull that away a little bit. All right, coming up on the flip, your thoughts as we hit the mailbag. And of course, we're going to check, speaking of stocks, the pre-market bell.
1: Considered by most, optimized curcumin is one of the few bioavailable and highly absorbable curcumin products on the market. Hi, I'm Dr. Mitch. Since most chronic diseases have inflammation, our optimized curcumin seems to be a perfect addition to any nutritional program. It makes sense to me that preventing or reducing inflammation is a key component to our overall health. The Mayo Clinic found that curcumin can decrease swelling and inflammation, has antioxidant properties, and research suggests that curcumin can prevent cancer, or at least slow the spread of cancer, and in many instances make chemotherapy more effective. It protects our healthy cells even from radiation. 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
3: 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And he says, keep preaching it, Kate, when it comes to the Rams and Aaron Donald. He'd be the perfect solution, even just to have his intensity back, I think helps the Rams enormously. And with the desire to come back, I think those workouts aren't because he's kind of just messing around. I think he really, really wants to make sure he can do it, and he wants to jump in and make it happen. No doubt it would ignite the fans, too, who are already totally backing the Rams. I'm not saying that, but it would just add that little extra something, you know what I'm saying? I do know what you're saying, right? It is about sometimes the one or two people, the leadership, the excitement over whatever it is. I've seen this with all the championship teams that I've covered. I saw it with the Dallas Cowboys when I first moved to Dallas, and such a sweet gig on the ticket. And I was there for the Super Bowl with Pittsburgh, and just seeing that team flowing into the end of what would be that legacy. They had that something. And whether it's a handful of players, whether it's that overall feeling, usually there's something that's happened. Someone's come back. Something's changed. Something does give you that little bit of extra, right? And they're always looking for it. That's why, if you notice, most teams adopt some sort of a saying, and it's usually different every year, whatever that saying is. Now, a lot of times you'll see them wear it on T-shirts and whatever the flow of it is, whatever it is. But usually there is something that they look at to pull everybody together. If you haven't seen Hard Knocks, Seattle wins the Super Bowl last year. That's a good example of it. And now they're the subject of Hard Knocks. So you win the Super Bowl, how do you come back and try to repeat that situation? How do you get everybody to get to an even different level? Because the NFL is so super competitive. All right, didn't want to go too much down a rabbit hole. Keith is listening to us on KSL Radio in Salt Lake City, 102.7 FM. Keith says, hey, listeners to America Tonight, and Kate, of course, I heard you put something on the air the other day about the Avengers Doomsday. And I have to tell you, I love the idea of melding all these characters together again. And I'm excited. You said that it was December when the movie was coming out. It's a perfect time for that kind of movie. And I love the fact of taking the different U-verses and pulling them into one in the ultimate fight. It is that good versus evil that I think, in a way, some of us crave or applaud or whatever it is. That's the theme, the good versus evil. You know this. I don't have to tell you that, Kate. And for those that are hanging on these airwaves, but I know I'll be there, and I'm sure you will be too, so I may have to call in and give you my two cents on it and see if it was really worth it and lives up to the hype. I want to see it on a big screen like IMAX, and I know they're doing the IMAX thing, so that's going to be pretty cool. That is all. So thanks for that is all. I love that. That is all. That is all at the end. This one's from Tommy. He's listening to us. Lou Information Station, KLIS in St. Louis, Missouri. Kate, like the show, and I'm glad that you always give us a little bit about the Cardinals, whether they're winning, losing, or there's some good highlights. I happen to pick up on one of the stories you talked about, though, that tourist who was hit by lightning hiking up Mount Etna in Sicily. Of all things, can you imagine that volcano's erupting and there's lava flow all over the place, but it's not the lava that gets them, it's lightning that gets them. And a lot of people don't realize this, but if you go back even in history and you look at volcanoes and volcanic activity, a lot of times there's lightning that's produced in and around all of that. So really sad for the dude from Kansas who they tried to save, apparently, because you said something about a helicopter lift, but it didn't work out for him. Yeah, he was picked up by a helicopter crew. And this happened Sunday, and he was, but see, here's the thing, he was in an area he wasn't supposed to be on that eastern slope, so he's about 4,600 feet in the, what they call Roca Capra area, and he was, I mean, he was declared dead by the time they got him there by the medical personnel there, but, you know, this happens with these hikers, they close areas of that slope, from what I understand, because of the prolonged volcanic activity. So much of that is shut off, and lightning strikes have killed more people on Mount Etna in decades than the volcanic activity, like I said, because that becomes part of it. People don't realize that, but that's part of what also happens around the volcano. So yeah, probably was having the time of his life, right? That he was getting a hike, he was there in Italy and on an incredible seeing an incredible sight, and then sadly, you know, that happens. All right, let's go to this one from Mary, and Mary is listening to us on News Talk 830 WCCO. Hey, just so you know, lots of women are supporting you, Kate. It's not just the guys listening to your show. At the beginning of the year, I heard something about you on the air or coming on the air, and now I listen whenever I can. I have a kind of a weird schedule, and so I feel fortunate when I get to hear the whole show. But if not, I download your sauce thing, and I listen to it when I'm at the gym. And I heard you talking about Hayden Panettiere's death, and it's really sad if you look into her history, the deep depression she had, her brother dying a couple of years ago, and, you know, again, the things that she had been through, and who knows what they'll turn up ultimately when they do the autopsy, but it was pretty depressing. I happened to hear a 911 call, and you could hear like screams, and just it was sad, obviously. And she was talented as an actress. I liked her in the same show you liked her in, Nashville, and I also watched her in a couple of other shows too, where she popped up on, you know, in a supporting role or whatnot. So RIP, gone way too soon. Yeah, it's probably gonna be a couple months before we know the official cause of a manner of her death, but definitely she wasn't shy about telling people what she struggled with, and the struggle was real. I mean, she even gave up custody of her child because she had dealt with so much. But yeah, it's 36. I liked her even in Remember the Titans. She was good in Remember the Titans. But Nashville pulled me in, and she was a big, Connie Britton and her were a big part, obviously, of that show. So yeah, terrible, terrible. All right, as you can see, people talk about all kinds of things, sometimes on the lighter side, more serious, or whatever it might be. So you too can hit me up on the email, and that's kate@katedelaneyradio.com. Click on contact. All right, pre-market bell stuff. Let's rock into that. Yeah, I'd like to go to the floor one time and be there for an opening bell. It's always so, people are always so excited with their company, right? It's whoever it is that gets to ring the bell. It just looks like a lot of fun. Anyway, oil is always what you want to know. What's going on with oil? Oil is hovering around in the 80s again, $85.60 for a barrel. So it's edging up slightly, but it's hanging around that same price. Then we look at the markets, and for the Dow, you have minus 0.22. S&P 500 minus, remember this is a small number, 0.69%. NASDAQ is minus 133. So that's where we're at pre opening bell. That's the key. I think sometimes people, every once in a while, I'll get an email. It's not the, yeah, I didn't open the stock market. I didn't say, let's ring the bell, Jason, and it's officially open. But I get it. It could be confusing. So it's just, I'm just saying the market's rolling. This is what's happening before it opens up. The Asian markets are already up and going, and the other markets are too. You know, some of the other markets are too, so that's what that's all about. The big story is, and it's going to be, is this pause of the 50% scheduled tariffs on Canada for, you know, 3 days. And this deal with Ottawa is very, very big. And it's, you know, there's been a bunch of tariffs on Canada and specific exports, including metals and lumber. People complain about lumber. I just had something happen with a mirror I'm waiting for on my SUV. Auto parts, terrible, terrible, terrible. So you see how that all rolls. All right, hang with us. I'll meet you.
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0: 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Hey, Rachel.
1: Hi.
0: So tell us more about the s'mores across America.
1: Sure. Well, here at Country Living, we love a good s'more. They're such an easy way to bring people together and make memories, whether at the home, the lake, beach, or mountains. So as we were thinking about ways to celebrate America's 250th, we really wanted a concept that was about bringing people together and in a casual, very country living kind of way. S'mores was such a natural fit, so we partnered with Hershey's to create S'mores Across America, a campaign that celebrates the unique flavors and traditions found across the country.
0: You know, speaking of those unique flavors, tell us more about that. You developed a s'more for every state.
1: Yes, we sure did. It was a very fun assignment. We took inspiration from local ingredients and regional specialties. Everything was fair game. Every recipe starts with Hershey's chocolate and a marshmallow paired with a sturdy base, whether that's traditional graham crackers, a pretzel crisp, or a cookie, and then finish with a uniquely local twist. A few favorites included Colorado's Trailblazer, which takes some cues from classic trail mix, Alaska's Aurora S'morealis, which has a fun coating of glittery sugar, and Georgia's Just Peachy Combo. The bruleed peaches really push it over the top. It was such a fun, creative challenge to dream up and test all 50 of these recipes, and it really shows how versatile the classic Hershey s'more can be.
0: Yeah, I bet. How cool is that again? And you took these recipes on the road, right?
1: We did. To bring them to life, we traveled everywhere from the CMA Fest in Nashville to the National Cherry Festival in Traverse City, Michigan, and just this past weekend at the Oyster Fair in Connecticut. A lot of the people we met on the road this summer talked about the memories that a classic Hershey s'more can evoke. Whether they're enjoying s'mores at the beach or in their own backyard, they described those shared moments of joy around a campfire as their happy place. It was fun talking to people about their s'mores traditions and preferences and what makes for the perfect s'more. So Hershey's decided to use these conversations to help finally settle one of the biggest debates. Are Americans Camp Gooey or Camp Toasty? Camp Gooey believes the messier the better, a lightly toasted marshmallow that's soft and oozing out the sides, while Camp Toasty loves a dark toasted marshmallow with a little bit of structure and a hint of smoky flavor. I'm Camp Toasty, my kids are Camp Gooey.
0: Ooh, I'm Camp Toasty. What was the verdict?
1: Well, thousands of people cast their votes on site during our s'mores tour and through nationwide polling. We also asked the huge social communities of Country Living and our sister brands Delish and Good Housekeeping to weigh in. And we finally have our answer, with Camp Toasty edging out Camp Gooey. Of course, anyone enjoying a s'more is a winner. The debate itself is just part of the fun.
0: Nice. Where can we go for more information, Rach?
1: Yeah, you can go to Hershey's S'mores Across America recipes. You can find them at countryliving.com. Try all 50. They're delicious.
0: I'm starting tonight. Thank you so much.
1: Thank you.
2: All right. I love that. The 50 recipes, right? I like s'mores. It reminds me of Girl Scout days. And it's just like a great, unusual snack. But the fact that, like she said, they did it different ways. I'll tell you a couple of them that she did. She talked about the ones that she liked. I know we have listeners in Florida. Key Lime Dream. So you have Hershey's Special Dark, and then you've got marshmallow cream, and then you got chocolate graham crackers and key lime curd. Yum. That sounds good to me. I don't care where you're from. And I know we have people that are listening to us in the great state of Wisconsin. Hershey's milk chocolate with caramel, toasted marshmallows, honey graham crackers, sharp shredded cheddar cheese. You know that thing about where cheese kind of does go with more things than you can imagine? And we got a ton of you in Minnesota. And for the boys back in the studio, they've got Scotcheroo s'more. And what that is Hershey's milk chocolate, toasted marshmallow, halved crispy rice square, a butterscotch drizzle, and peanut butter. Wow, peanut butter. Anyway, check out that site. It is really cool to kind of get that new twist if you are making a s'more. The Connecticut one looks pretty good to me too. It's got really interesting things on it, like apple slices and the chocolate, and then the toasty marshmallows and the milk chocolate Hershey's. Ooh, I like me some melted marshmallows. It's been a long time since I've done that. I might have to do that in the upcoming weeks, well, maybe in the fall. All right, let's head to birthdays. A shout out to Aunt Nancy, my favorite aunt. She's celebrating a birthday today. We celebrated the whole family with her early. I know her good pal Kathy took her out, and she says she had the best onion ring she's ever had in her whole life. She spent a big chunk of her life in Philly and in Chicago, and now she's in the great state of Florida. Happy birthday, Aunt Nancy. Also celebrating birthday, Andy Schomburg, 48 years old. You remember him from SNL days. He's been in the whole bunch of things, actually. I think he's super talented. I didn't realize how talented from the SNL digital shorts I did, but some of the other movies that he's been in, funny, Zootopia 2, Spider-Man Across the Spider-Verse, of course, Brooklyn Nine-Nine, and he even won a Gold Globe Award for Best Actor in a TV series for his work on that show, on the Brooklyn Nine-Nine. But yeah, he's clever. He's got chops, even some serious acting chops. And then Christian Slater, another one of my favorites on a couple of things that I've watched him, and you've seen him, I guarantee it, on a couple of shows. I'm certain that you've seen him, even if you go way back to Robin Hood, Prince of Thieves, or Interview with a Vampire, or maybe you saw him in Tucker, the Man and His Dream. He's good in that. Wind Talkers, another good one for him. A series that I liked that went from 2015 to 2019, Mr. Robot. That was, for me, that was a big Slater one. But anyway, he certainly has had some good roles. If you're celebrating a birthday, happy, happy birthday to you. Hopefully someone's taking you out. If not, go buy yourself a cupcake, your favorite flavor, or I don't know, make one of those s'mores and celebrate another day above ground. I call this ubiquitous bits of information, and here's a good one. People always talk about Air Jordans. What do you think a pair of 1985 Michael Jordan game worn and signed Nike Air Jordans would fetch? It's up for auction. And people, the Jordan stuff always seems to go, to me, it seems to go high. But right now, the bid is, because I looked at the bid is 70 grand. Uh-huh. So the next bid up would be like 72.5. And you can, people place bids. It's at sports.ha.com. I was looking at that. But the shoes are pretty cool. Pretty exciting, though. I mean, it'd be pretty exciting, right, if you were a big, huge fan of Michael Jordan's, especially if you saw any of the games. Are you kidding me? All right, and how about this? A six-year-old pug was, Ginny Lou, was just named the world's ugliest dog. Oh, that's awful. It's a contest that's held annually at the Sonoma County Fairgrounds in Santa Rosa, California. It's really designed to promote pet adoptions and celebrate the uniqueness and imperfections of really dogs across the country. But the tag ugliest, hey, come adopt the dogs. You want to see one of the ugliest dogs? And actually, this dog, the dog that they say is got voted the ugliest dog, is not at all. I don't think this dog is ugly at all. But with her new title, she and her human, a woman named Michelle Grady, they won just a day ago, they won $5,000. So, hey, it raises awareness for adoptions, and good for Ginny Lou, because see, even Guinness approves. It's because really the dog gets the, in my mind, the dog gets the last laugh, and the owner gets the big big bucks. All right, and finally, this is it for you. Ubiquitous bits of information. We'll leave you with this. Historians say this Tex-Mex favorite has its roots in the Rio Grande Valley in the 1930s. Fajitas. It was National Fajita Day. Ranch workers were given unwanted scraps of meat to eat. They made the best of it they could, so they rolled it into tortillas, and thus fajitas were born. You know what my favorite thing is? I love fajitas. A lot of times I make them, or if I go out, I'll get them. I like the steak, and I like the chicken on the border rules. Thanks to the Minnesota 2. That would be Jason and Daniel and all of you for listening to this hour of the show.
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4: 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Ran right into the side of the saloon.
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8: NBC News Radio, I'm Scott Carr. President Trump says there's no talks with Iran currently happening or planned. He posts to social media, a U.S. naval blockade in the Strait of Hormuz remains in full force and effect, adding the strait is open and operating. As he doubles down on his calls to annex the strait by posting a map labeling the waterway as a U.S. territory. And as NBC's Matt Bradley reports, Trump's warning an ally not to get in the way of the U.S. reopening the waterway to shipping.
9: Telling Fox News that if Amman gets in the way of a potential Iran deal, quote, we'll bomb the expletive out of them.
10: I don't think they'd behave very well, but we'd handle them very easily, just like we do other things.
9: It's the second time Trump threatened to strike Oman in just the past few months.
8: The strait's located in the territorial waters of Iran and Oman, and those two countries have been working on an agreement to manage the shipping there. In West Palm Beach, Florida, the county clerk of Palm Beach County, 67-year-old Mike Caruso, has been arrested for kidnapping, lewd or lascivious molestation, and luring or enticing a child. The governor who appointed him has suspended him, and he's being tried in Orange County. Former Palm Beach County State Attorney Dave Ehrenberg calls the arrest shocking.
11: Mike is generally well-liked and has supporters on both sides of the aisle, so it is something of a huge surprise for a lot of us.
8: Caruso's currently running for election to the post and had no primary opponent in today's election. 3 states are holding primaries today, Florida, along with Alaska and Wyoming, while California is holding a special U.S. House election. In Florida, a crowded field of Republican candidates are hoping to replace the term-limited governor, Ron DeSantis. In California, 2 Democrats emerged from a June primary to see who'll serve out the remainder of former Democratic Congressman Eric Swalwell's term. Millions across the southern U.S. this week are seeing triple-digit heat again in parts of South Carolina, Oklahoma, and Texas. Scott Carr, NBC News Radio.
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8: More than two dozen people are being charged with running a cocaine trafficking operation out of two Penn State frat houses. Prosecutors claim the cocaine trafficking ring centered on two fraternity houses where large amounts of coke were brought in from Philadelphia and New York,
13: where they were cut and packaged for sale primarily to Penn State students.
8: That's Pennsylvania Attorney General Dave Sunday, who says 13 current and former students were charged, as well as a father of a student.
13: The two main dealers, the top of the chain, if you will, were senior members of the Delta, Upsilon, and Sigma Chi fraternities.
8: Penn State says they're cooperating with the investigation. A major study out this week is showing that drinking at least one soda or other sugar-sweetened beverage every day likely more than doubles the risk of stomach cancer.
14: It's not just soda. It's any sugar-sweetened beverage, including juice with added sugar and energy drinks. That's according to researchers at Mass General Brigham Cancer Center, who analyzed data from 100,000 study participants. But artificially sweetened drinks like diet soda pose no increased risk of stomach cancer. The CDC says more than 60% of U.S. adults ages 18 to 65 report drinking at least one sugar-sweetened beverage a day, which, according to this new study, more than doubles their risk of stomach cancer. I'm Sarah Lee Kessler.
8: A coach for the Kansas City Chiefs says his wife's on the road to recovery after being shot, allegedly by the couple's son. Offensive coordinator Eric Bieniemy spoke publicly Wednesday for the first time since returning to training camp from Virginia. The couple's 27-year-old son is facing charges. The longtime and original drummer for the band ZZ Top, Frank Beard, has died at the age of 77. A spokesperson for the band confirms the news. Beard died at his home in Texas while in hospice care. The band had to cancel a show tonight in Salt Lake City and one tomorrow in Colorado Springs because of the news. Scott Carr, NBC News Radio.
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15: 10:50 a.m. Don't forget that number. 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

0: The U.S. and Canada reached a last-minute deal delaying tariffs, according to the president, who says deal in a big social media post in big letters with exclamation points. And the latest thrills in Major League Baseball. I'm Kate Delaney. That's when we go into the man cave. But first, at the top, we roll into the rundown here on America Tonight. Yeah, it was a big night, politically speaking, in the Florida governor's race, the November matchup to succeed term-limited Republican Governor Ron DeSantis is all set. Representative Byron Donalds, who was endorsed by President Trump, will face David Jolly, a former Republican congressman and prominent Trump critic who left the GOP in 2018. Here's the excitement around Donalds, who's been campaigning hard in the Sunshine State.
1: We've been crisscrossing Florida. We've been knocking hundreds of thousands of doors, taking our message to all Floridians. And tonight, because of your sweat, because of your hard work, we have won a massive victory.
0: Meanwhile, Democratic Socialist Angie Nixon, a major upset over former National Security Council aide Alex Vindman in the Florida Democratic Senate primary. Republican Congressman Corey Mills, who had Trump's backing, lost his primary in Florida amid a flurry of probes and super negative publicity. In the Alaska Senate race, Alaska's primary is going to determine whether Republican Senator Dan Sullivan faces a candidate with the same name on the ballot in November as he navigates a really tough reelection race. It includes former Rep. Mary Peltola, a Democrat. The other Dan Sullivan's involvement has drawn attention of the Justice Department, with the grand jury issuing subpoenas to compel info from witnesses linked to the campaign. So there is that curveball. And in Florida, two other Trump-backed candidates lost House primaries. I mentioned briefly former TV journalist Ryan Elijah defeated Corey Mills. He's got the whole House Ethics Committee stuff that he's facing in Justice Department investigations. So that didn't help. And in the 19th District of Florida, local conservative talk radio station owner Jim Swartzel won the Republican nomination over Catalina Loth, who had previously run for Congress in Illinois. So there's a couple of things that happened. Maybe some of you were out there. How about this? With almost 60% of the expected vote counted, Democratic California State Senator Aisha Wahab has 51% to fellow Democrat Melissa Hernandez 48% in the race for former Representative Eric Swalwell's district. That seat is open after he resigned this year amid sexual assault allegations, which he continues to deny. I'll throw another one at you. State Senator Eric Barlow has won the Republican primary for Wyoming governor. He emerged from a multi-candidate field that included a state superintendent, Megan Dengerfelder, who was endorsed by the president. Meanwhile, what is the latest going on in Iran? And the answer to that question is it's the same situation. Nothing has changed. The needle hasn't moved in any direction that the last couple of days we haven't seen, since the memorandum of understanding is now more than a few days expired. Here's what the president said a few days ago, and it really just still stands right now.
2: After we finish defeating Iran, which is being very badly defeated, pretty soon I'll be declaring the Hormuz Strait a territory of the United States. Essentially, that's what it is. We have the blockade. No ships get through unless we want them to.
0: Yeah, here's what did happen. Iran fired two ballistic missiles toward the strait on Tuesday, triggering air defenses in the United Arab Emirates, according to that country's Ministry of Defense. They say the missiles were targeting maritime traffic, but they just fell into the sea. Earlier on Tuesday, an Iranian attack hit the engine room of a bulk carrier in the strait east of Oman, leaving the chief engineer dead. The UAE says Iran has attacked seven of its ships this month. So far, August accounts for 20% of all attacks tax on shipping in the war, which is now approaching its six-month mark. U.S. sent Command, which oversees American forces in the Middle East, hasn't announced any kind of a retaliatory strike that we know of on the targets in Iran since late July. The U.S., as I mentioned, has continued to prevent ships from visiting Iranian ports, however, including firing Hellfire missiles to stop vessels trying to breach the blockade, because there certainly has been that. The strategy right now is to back off military action in favor of tightening the economic pressure on Tehran. But we'll see, because remember, earlier in the summer, the U.S. launched punishing strikes after Iran attacked ships, and then that prompted Iran to lob missiles and drones across the Gulf. So pretty much we're seeing the same thing, tightening the economic screws, but I don't know how long that's going to last before there's some other kind of movement. All right. Meanwhile, a couple of really strange things. One was this squid, 20 tons of squid spilled when a tractor trailer was trying to make a turn, and it ultimately spilled over. So on that highway, it had to be closed for 8 hours. It happened at 9:30 in the morning. And was not reopened until 5:15. But you think, I got to think about 20 tons of squid and what that would be like on a big portion of the highway. And the driver was cited for failure to secure a load by the Rhode Island State Police. Nobody was injured. That's certainly the very, very good news there. But it's a really strange thing. ZZ Top's drummer died. He's someone that was very familiar, I think, to a lot of people that were fans of ZZ Top. I would count myself as one of those. Frank Beard was part of that rock trio. He died at his ranch in Richmond, Texas, with his family members at his side. No cause of death was given. 77 years old. RIP to an incredible drummer for that group. I mean, it's interesting because he's been with them since 1969, when that band was called the Moving Sidewalks, and then they flipped their name. I mean, he's had some signature moves, I would say, with some of the big songs for ZZ Top. And since I saw

0: lot of injuries, that's for sure. And then Major League Baseball, there's always some incredible highlights, and Tuesday was no different. We're going to hit that up coming up on The Flip with me, Kate Delaney, here on America Tonight.
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Yeah, we're in the man cave, and boy, there is always a ton to get to. I say that, I feel like, every single time, because maybe I do. So here's one for you. Can you imagine being this guy? I met him once, super nice, but ESPN co-founder Bill Rasmussen dies at 93 from the effects of Parkinson's disease. When you think of where it all started, he co-founded the TV sports giant. He hatched the idea for the first all sports cable network with his son. And when you talk about history, wow, I mean, just having that vision and coming up with the idea of a network carrying sports around the clock. I mean, it revolutionized, let's face it, TV watching habits, right? And it's interesting. They were forced out, though, only a year by ESPN majority owner Getty Oil. I had no idea that's what it was. And Rasmussen's original idea was a cable channel covering only Connecticut sports, but many cable operators in the state were skeptical. And so someone suggested buying satellite time to reach a national audience. And oh boy, the rest was history, right? After that. All

0: Right. Meanwhile, when we jump to what's happening in training camps, every time I look and exactly, every time I look and I check like the reports for injuries, I'm like, oh please, don't let's not have another big injury. But it's like the Jets, they're pretty cautious with injured Breece Hall, because look at he could be on track for week one after a groin injury, but he's expected to miss 2 to 3 weeks after having that injury, which they want to get him there for the regular season opener. And he said, you know, it's interesting, but this happened in Monday's practice. And he said he didn't think it was a big deal. And then here you go. You know, you check it out and whoops, it is a big deal, because he's going to lead the team probably in rushing. And since he joined the league as a second rounder in 2022, he's been one of the most consistent parts of the offense for the Jets over the last four seasons. So I'm a Jets fan. Yeah, be careful with him, right? I mean, he's been so good. He got a three-year, $43.5 million contract extension. So there's no reason for, that. And in the meantime, this is another interesting sideline I'm going to throw out that we've talked about a lot here on this show. I've talked about it on other sports shows. Roger Goodell is saying the NFL is going to add an international team at some point. He keeps getting asked that, and he's saying it's just a matter of when, not if, the league will expand abroad, but it may be not anytime soon. It might be a decade. You know, there's more games, as you can see, creeping up with other countries, you know, taking the game to other countries, with Germany, England, etc., all over the place. And every year there just becomes more of those games. So that's not a surprise that the desire is to have a team somewhere. I mean, if the NFL does add a team outside the United States, London seems like the most obvious place that it would go. If they were to put up an entire division in Europe, London could end up with maybe, I don't know, multiple teams. Wow. It's pretty interesting to think, how would that play out? What would that look like? All right, let's head to baseball. And boy, we have some really crazy scores. I'm going to start with the craziest of all. When I first saw this, I thought, I caught a few little highlights, but I thought, I wonder if this is wrong. I wonder if they just got the score wrong. No. Brewers destroyed the Mariners. When I say destroyed, and this happened in Milwaukee, I would be loving this. If I was a fan, I wouldn't have left the stadium. 22-0. Yeah, 22-0. So they match baseball's modern era record for the biggest shutout. And, I mean, the Mariners could get nothing done. They just couldn't get anything done. And part of it is they had three-run homers from Christian Yelich, from David Hamilton, from Luis Lara, and a two-run shot by Jake Bowers. So the Brewers, now they're 78-48. They matched a franchise record for runs in a game since 1901. The only previous 22-0 victories were by Pittsburgh over the Cubs. That was in 75, and Cleveland at the Yankees, and that happened in 2004. Wow. I mean, just when you come out of that game, it's like such a laugher. You just got to be feeling completely psyched in a much different way. Right? How about the Cubs and the White Sox? Wow, this is an intercity rivalry that really is pretty intense. So Pete Crow Armstrong makes MLB history with a leadoff home run, and Alex Bregman's RBI single gave the Cubs a second straight walk-off win over the White Sox. That's my favorite thing, walk-off wins. So this was great for the fans that were there. For Crow Armstrong, leading off of that homer, that's his 31st for the second straight game and sixth time this season. How about that? He's a fun player to watch. No doubt about that. And for the Cubs, they pick up their 74th win too. So that's pretty significant. Hey, Twins fans, wake up. Where are you? 4-1 beating the Brewers. I like it. Point at it, Josh Bell. He had a two-run jack. Ryan Jeffers drove in Minnesota's other two runs, and it's a big night for the Twins. For Bell, it's his 17th homer of the year. Went flying over the right center wall in the first inning. Yeah, pad that sucker right from the start. Get some runs right in the beginning of this thing. So pretty significant there. All right, more scores to report from Major League Baseball. Guardians beat the Giants 8-1. The Phillies pick up number 69. Zach Wheeler, how about you on the mound? Five innings pitched, giving up just two hits and seven strikeouts, four walks in that one for the Phillies. They like it. They need that. The Yankees beat the Orioles out of Camden Yards 3-1. Pirates pick up number 62 by beating the Tigers. There's pretty decent rivalry or history there, certainly, with that team that goes back a little ways. But Braxton Ashcroft allowed five hits over eight innings. And O'Neill Cruz homered in his return from the injured list. So for the Pirates, that was a nice win for them to pick that up. And, you know, Detroit's in a tight race with a handful of clubs for the final AL wild card spot. They've lost four out of five. So the series wraps up on Wednesday. And both teams pushing to get those, pulling out those scraps, getting any win that they could possibly pull off. Blue Jays knocking off the Rays. That's pretty big. This was out at the Trop. 10-5, the final there. So the Rays have been on a, they get on these like little torrid tears and then they fall down the mountain again. So Kaz Yamamoto broke Toronto's rookie home run record for his 25th. Josh Smith and Alejandro Kirk also homered. So for the Jays, beating the AL leading Tampa Rays is a very big one. The Blue Jays have won 13 of their last 19 games. Pretty significant, I would say, there. Padres knocked off the Mets 5-2. Where are my Diamondback fans? Sorry, Red Sox out at Fenway 9-4, the final 9-4. Royals beat the A's 4-3. And then we also will sneak in, I think there's one more score I wanted to sneak in. Oh, yeah, couple of them. The Rangers blanked the Nationals out at Globe Life Field 5-0. And if we look at that game, oh, I still love covering the Rangers. Cal Quantrill gave up four hits in seven innings. And Justin Foscue hit a home run. Rangers knocked off the Nationals. So it's a 400-foot home run over left field wall in the second inning. So again, picking up those early runs and what that does for your pitcher. Just that little extra something right, that little extra boost there. All right, coming up, it's not about home runs and records. No, it's about something completely different. It's about influence. Big Mama, part of the discussion that we're going to have in Author's Corner, and a really intriguing book that's written like a novel that addresses all kinds of things, including grief. That's coming up around the bend with me, Kate Delaney.
1: 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Hi, I'm Dr. Mitch. Since most chronic diseases have inflammation, our optimized curcumin seems to be a perfect addition to any nutritional program. It makes sense to me that preventing or reducing inflammation is a key component to our overall health. The Mayo Clinic found that curcumin can decrease swelling and inflammation, has antioxidant properties, and research suggests that curcumin can prevent cancer, or at least slow the spread of cancer, and in many instances make chemotherapy more effective. It protects our healthy cells even from radiation. 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

0: Dr. Paulette Olasoji joins us, and she's got an amazing book, Death in the Bayous, The Big Family Lie, a thriller about the life and death of Big Mama. We had an incredible off-air conversation, and so I'm really pleased to introduce her here on Author's Corner with me, Kate Delaney, on America Tonight. Thank you so much for joining us on the show.
1: I'm so glad to be here.
0: So the question that people always want to know and are always curious about is, what made you write this book in the first place, and how tough was it to write?
1: Well, when I first started writing it, it was at the end of a book I was writing for a conference. And sometimes when I do conferences, people will ask me to write a book because they'll have like a book circle or big book club. And I wrote a book that was called Lost in the Loss, and it was dealing with grief. And that book almost like devastated me. So I realized that I had some unresolved issues around grief that I had not dealt with. And so by the time I finished that book, I realized it had something to do with my grandmother's death. And so I started on this book as a healing journey for myself, but I felt like it could help other people.
0: Yeah, and Big Mama really was the head of the family, right? And when you take the head of the family away and you deal with the funeral and you deal with the conversations, but then suddenly you go back to everyday life, it really becomes tough, right?
1: It really does. And a lot of times people look to who they consider the strongest person in the family. And so you start going to the funeral homes and you start picking up death certificates and dealing with a lot of stuff, but you never deal with the issue of how Big Mama affected you when she was alive. And now that she's gone, you've lost a very important chapter in your life. So now when you think it's all over, grief hits you when everybody else is going on with their life.
0: And what was Big Mama like?
1: Big Mama was not only the head of our family, but Big Mama was the head of almost every family in the community. People came to her when they had medical issues, financial issues, kids issues, everything, and Big Mama was there. So you could not walk in with a need and walk out with some kind of answer. You couldn't be hungry, and she wouldn't send food home for you to cook as well as offer you a meal. So she was the one. She was very spiritual, very, very spiritual. So that's where the spiritual side came in, and it was almost like she kept me close to her dress tail. And when other people and other kids in the family would go places, she would say, no, you can't go because you're different. She never would tell me why I was different, but she would always teach me things. So I learned a lot of stuff from her, and she was a great teacher, but she was a very spiritual person.
0: Yeah, and your book is so interesting. You talk about the big family lie, and we don't want to tell everyone everything because this book will really grab you and you want to read this. You can get it for a song on Amazon or Barnes & Noble. But tell us a little bit about the big family lie.
1: Well, in the story, and like I said, I don't want to tell everything because I want you to be interested in it, but it was like when Big Mama dies, because of her status in the community, nobody wanted the truth to be told about how she died. So then they fabricated this lie and weaved it through the family and weaved it through the community. And so the young lady in the story had to keep rehearsing it because she knew that was not the way it really happened. But to keep the status, to keep people looking at the family as who they were, they would not tell how Big Mama really died. And Big Mama really didn't do anything wrong. It was really covering for somebody else, their family image. And I wanted it to be like a self-help book as well as a thriller. And because I've been writing for so long, I've been writing since I was a kid, I wanted to weave in certain areas of help. And I've always gone into help ministries and help life stories and stuff like that. So I write books that's going to help people to read, but come out of it learning something that's going to be able to be applied to their life. So I dealt with grief. I dealt with the stages of grief and how one can come out. I dealt with unforgiveness. I dealt with all of that in the book because even though it's a thriller, it's going to help you come out and deal with some of the issues in your personal life.
0: Yeah. And you've been writing since you were a kid. When you and I talked, what did you tell me? It was something crazy, like 45 books.
1: 45 books. Yeah. Ooh. And I finally finished my children's book since I've been here. You know, I'm on sabbatical. So I finished my children's book, The Shoe That Would Not Go. I was like a little kid in here laughing as I wrote the pages of that book as well. So I had fun with that one.
0: We can't wait to hear more about that. Let's talk still more about Death in the Bayou. So with this book, what do you hope people take away? You know, I read the book, other people listening to us, they read the book, they're curious, they get it, yay. And when they read it, what do you hope the big takeaway is?
1: I hope that people will walk away knowing that something may happen in your life that may cause a pause, but it doesn't need to make you stop and not be able to move. Even if it's a death or the loss of a family member, whether they walk away from a friendship, a loss of a pet, if someone walks away, life does not stop. Their life ends in a way, but the memories cause them to live on forever. And because of what you can grab from the past or what you learn from them, they stay alive within your life. They stay alive within the things that you do. And in spite of the fact that Big Mama is gone, every time I write something, she shows up somewhere in something that I write, something that I teach. And so in this book, I'm hoping that when they get through reading it, they'll go through the grieving process, which is normal. Some processes last longer than others, and we're going to give you a chance to go through however long it takes, but you don't have to die yourself in the process. You can come out better because you'll go back remembering the bad things, but you're going to remember little words that people said to you, little things that grandma said, you know, to her grandchildren that they can even say now. And a lot of times you'll be sitting down saying, well, I remember mama said. One of the things she said, don't cry over things that can heal. Well, we may cry, but we don't have to linger in the grief because we know that maybe next year this time you're going to think about that same thing and laugh about it. So she will tell you just little things that we can pull from it, and I hope that the people will be able to pull those things. And the main thing I remember Grandma saying was, truth may cost you, but lies will bankrupt your soul. And every time you think about that, it's like people have to keep covering a lie and remembering the last lie they told. But when you tell the truth, it's almost like a freedom. And I know you can't tell everything, but you don't have to keep building lie upon lie upon lie, because that will bankrupt your soul.
0: Wow. I mean, she's alive in that. Just the hashtag lies will bankrupt your soul. I hope everyone hears that. And it's tough, right? Because we classify our lies like a little white lie. Oh, I do. And then you're right, because then you forget. And then something that maybe was nothing becomes bigger. So Big Mama nailed it.
1: Right. And I remember she used to say, don't let one bad chapter write your home or your entire book. So you may have had a bad day, but that doesn't mean you're going to have a bad week. You may have had a bad week, but it doesn't mean you're going to have a bad month. This might not have been a pretty good year, but the next 5 years might be great. So I learned from the older things, and I learned from the things that were not really so good. But then when you begin to build on it, and you can begin to see, I learned something from that, though. I'm going to forgive you, but I learned something from that. So now you got something else to build on. So I'm hoping that people will read the book. They'll find things that they can build on, things that they've been crying over for years, they can now go back and laugh at. And I know, like, for the first couple of holidays after her death, it was like we could not have a good Thanksgiving or Christmas. Now we laugh about it. And now that we do videos, now we didn't do it back then. We do videos. We'll show some of the videos of some of our loved ones that die. And my family have longevity. So they live to be about 100, 102, 104, 5. You know, and so we can go back and look at some of these people and go, wow, but a year before we were still crying.
0: Yeah, what a great blessing that is. You know, as you said, you're on sabbatical and you're a life coach, and what a wonderful thing. That's perfect for your personality and the way you can reach and touch people. And now children with the book about the shoe. Tell us a little bit about that. Once that comes out, I think it's fascinating. I've never heard anything like this.
1: Well, I was sitting at my dinner table, and I was just thinking, and I have a little cousin. He's about, I think he's 5 now, and he has autism, and I would keep him. So that's how I became an autism coach, because I would keep him and try to help him, and he's nonverbal, and I would show him little things, and he would point at what he wanted me to do. So I was thinking about him when I wrote the book, and so in my mind, I saw this closet full of shoes, and there was always this little purple shoe that wouldn't go but so far. And so the other shoes would go out and come back and tell them what a great time they had, but the little purple shoe always said, I can't go but this far, I can't go but this far. And so they kept encouraging him to go back and come back and tell the story. So I had the little purple shooter step out of the closet one day, saw his shadow and got scared and wanted to go back in. And one of the shoes said, "That is not anything to be afraid of. That is your courage. I see that shadow every time I go out hunting and the sun is shining. Inside you is a shadow, but it's called courage. And every time you see that shadow when you walk out, you know that you've got courage. That's something special that dwells on the inside of you." And that thing just lit me up. So I decided to write about it like that. And I wanted to dedicate that book to him.
0: Oh, well, I can't wait for that one. And what a great gift that will be. Dr. Paulette Olusoji, thank you so much for coming on Death in the Bayous, The Big Family Lie, a thriller about life and death of Big Mama. Go get it.
1: Yes, I was so happy when I found out I was going to be talking to you, and I'm honored, first of all, that you even allowed me to be on your show. So I am really grateful to you, and I invite everybody to go out and get this book. I read it again. I told you the last time I read it again because somebody wanted to do it at a conference. And at first I said, well, this is a church conference. I don't think this is going to be good. But when I looked at the lessons that it gave in the book, I said, do it. And they say, yay. So I'm going to go to that conference as well. So I'll be presenting as a part of the book club. And I want to tell you, find those things that you know that's been a life lesson and share it with somebody else so they'll have a reason to move forth and not backwards.
0: Oh, what a great message. A perfect place to end this. Thank you so much.
1: Thank you so much for having me on this show.
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0: We've had him on before. He's one of my favorite people. I love the way he speaks, and the way he writes is the way he speaks, and I think that's a sign of a great storyteller. His name is George Mills, and he joins us here again on Author's Corner on America Tonight with me, Kate Delaney, and this book, Clay's Battle Between True Love and Lust. Oh, George, it's so good to have you back on.
1: Thank you for having me, ma'am.
0: So let's talk about this adventure, and this is another unique one. Tell us about what happens here. How'd you come up with this, and tell us more about the story?
1: Well, as you know, I've written several books, and The Battle Between True Love and Lust, it was an idea that came to me when I was writing Clay's Endless Dreams. I wanted to find out what the difference was between true love and lust after going through a divorce about 11, 12 years ago. And that's what started me writing all of the books that I have written, was the fact that I went through a divorce. But Clay's Endless Dream really gave me an insight to search out what's the difference between true love and lust. And as that's one of the answers that, this is one of the answers that I gave Mr. Nick on this questionnaire, is I set out to see if I could find the answer to that question, what is the difference between true love and lust? And I asked several friends what their input would be. And all of them was different, except for one answer. And that answer was, read your Holy Bible. Reading God's Word, you will find what the meaning of true love really is all about.
0: I love that. I love that, that's the one area where you can go to, because as you know, and you expressed this in the other books, it's really tough going through a divorce. You kind of get blindsided, don't you?
1: You do. And it was really tough on me because it was the day that my birthday when she confronted me that she no longer was in love. So to me, what is the difference between true love and lust? To me, it was true love. And that's one of the things that I've struggled with here lately. And that's what also inspired me to write the book, What is Love and What's Lust? We meet people, and as I discuss it in the book, with one of my characters, he goes into a long background that's what the purpose was for us to repopulate the earth. And we have that mentality of seeking out the person that we feel would give us a strong offspring, you know, to carry on the genes that we have had in our lives. That makes sense.
0: It does make sense. And that's why it's interesting that you and your friends had a few different answers. And in this book, that's the idea. Clay wants to get an understanding of what true love is all about, because of being stunned about being all of a sudden going through a divorce after 25 years, and now finding himself in that situation of, wow, what do you do and what do you encounter when you're alone and along the way? And you really have some clever things that you write about in the book, because life becomes different, right?
1: It does. And it for me, it gave me that, what is the difference between true love and lust? I want to know, you know, what makes that animal instinct kick in. And the only way you can find the answer is going through the Bible, God's words, and everything, and seeking it out. He said, ask, and it shall be given. And if you seek that answer, you will find it. And I hope I found it in this other upcoming book, Clay Finally Finds His True Love.
0: Which is great, you know, knowing and learning the difference between true love and lust, and then finding that true love. So you think you can find true love even when you thought you had it and lost it, and no matter what age, right?
1: Right. That's true. You can't ever stop learning, I guess you can say.
0: And not stopping and learning, that's part of Clay's mindset. Is that okay, now I have to dust myself off. I've got these newfound friends, and I've got to go on these different adventures and encounter different things along the way. And that's what happens in this. There's even some kind of I guess heated arguments. There's some back and forth a few times in the book, right?
1: Yes, ma'am. And those are my way of saying, you know, it's funny how each of us have our own opinion on what we see as true love and lust. It was definitely a challenge trying to figure out, okay, is this person being sincere about their answer, or are they just telling me something other just to get me to go on about my business? they themselves don't know for sure what the answer could be.
0: Yeah, it's the great mystery, that's for sure. And also in this book, I want to make sure people know Clay's battle between true love and lust is very clever and very funny, just like George is. George, you are clever, and you do have this way of speaking and writing the same way, which you can get this book and all of his books on Amazon, Barnes & Noble for a song, paperback or Kindle, however you want to consume it. So you always weave humor in there. You find a way to make it funny, don't you?
1: Yes, ma'am. And that's one of the takeaways of it, is I want them to enjoy, but at the same time, take it serious about before they jump into holy matrimony, because that is a holy matrimony that God created for man and woman, as he did for Adam and Eve. It's serious. And like you said earlier, you go through a divorce after that many years, it really destroys you to the point that you got to find an answer to that question. Was it love or was it lust? And I've had a few friends that's gone through a divorce, and I don't know, I hadn't talked to them about their experience with it, but for me, it was definitely a knockout blow that I had to bounce back from.
0: I love what you said there, that one of the takeaways is you want people to enjoy. The book has humorous nuggets in it, but you want them to realize to be careful when you jump in, right?
1: That's right, because like I said, that is a holy matrimony that is meant to be for life. And life is too short to not be with the person that God has created for you. And that's another thing that I talk about, is searching for that soulmate. God has created each and every one of us a perfect soulmate. And just because you see that one that you think can produce you a good offspring is not necessarily the one that he created for you. He let us make our own minds up. And that's one of the other things, the choices that we make, we got to be careful with them, because it's life and death situation, if that's the proper way to put it.
0: It is, and it makes complete sense. And again, I think you have just a great way of speaking and a great way of pulling it all together. So this is a good read, my friends, as your other books are too as well. And it's always fun to talk to you. George Mills, thank you so much for coming on the show.
1: Thank you, ma'am, for having me. And I appreciate it.
2: Papa, why can't we telegraph while riding a horse?
3: Son, there ain't no one to blame but Jeffro. 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Ran right into the side of the saloon.
2: Well, if Jeffro can't do it, neither should you. 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
7: NBC News Radio, I'm Scott Carr. President Trump says there's no talks with Iran currently happening or planned. He posts to social media, a U.S. naval blockade in the Strait of Hormuz remains in full force and effect, adding the strait is open and operating. As he doubles down on his calls to annex the strait by posting a map labeling the waterway as a U.S. territory. And as NBC's Matt Bradley reports, Trump's warning an ally not to get in the way of the U.S. reopening the waterway to shipping.
8: Telling Fox News that if Amman gets in the way of a potential Iran deal, quote, we'll bomb the expletive out of them.
9: I don't think they behave very well, but we'd handle them very easily, just like we do other things.
8: It's the second time Trump threatened to strike Oman in just the past few months.
7: The strait's located in the territorial waters of Iran and Oman, and those two countries have been working on an agreement to manage the shipping there. In West Palm Beach, Florida, the county clerk of Palm Beach County, 67-year-old Mike Caruso, has been arrested for kidnapping, lewd or lascivious molestation, and luring or enticing a child. The governor who appointed him has suspended him, and he's being tried in Orange County. Former Palm Beach County State Attorney Dave Ehrenberg calls the arrest shocking.
10: Mike is generally well-liked and has supporters on both sides of the aisle, so it is something of a huge surprise for a lot of us.
7: Caruso's currently running for election to the post and had no primary opponent in today's election. 3 states are holding primaries today, Florida, along with Alaska and Wyoming, while California is holding a special U.S. House election. In Florida, a crowded field of Republican candidates are hoping to replace the term-limited governor, Ron DeSantis. In California, 2 Democrats emerged from a June primary to see who'll serve out the remainder of former Democratic Congressman Eric Swalwell's term. Millions across the southern U.S. this week are seeing triple-digit heat again in parts of South Carolina, Oklahoma, and Texas. Scott Carr, NBC News Radio.
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7: More than two dozen people are being charged with running a cocaine trafficking operation out of two Penn State frat houses. Prosecutors claim the cocaine trafficking ring centered on two fraternity houses where large amounts of coke were brought in from Philadelphia and New York,
14: where they were cut and packaged for sale primarily to Penn State students.
7: That's Pennsylvania Attorney General Dave Sunday, who says 13 current and former students were charged, as well as a father of a student.
14: The two main dealers, the top of the chain, if you will, were senior members of the Delta Upsilon and Sigma Chi fraternities.
7: Penn State says they're cooperating with the investigation. A major study out this week is showing that drinking at least one soda or other sugar-sweetened beverage every day likely more than doubles the risk of stomach cancer.
15: It's not just soda. It's any sugar-sweetened beverage, including juice with added sugar and energy drinks. That's according to researchers at Mass General Brigham Cancer Center, who analyzed data from 100,000 study participants. But artificially sweetened drinks like diet soda pose no increased risk of stomach cancer. The CDC says more than 60% of U.S. adults ages 18 to 65 report drinking at least one sugar-sweetened beverage a day, which, according to this new study, more than doubles their risk of stomach cancer.
16: I'm Sarah Lee Kessler.
7: A coach for the Kansas City Chiefs says his wife's on the road to recovery after being shot, allegedly by the couple's son. Offensive coordinator Eric Bieniemy spoke publicly Wednesday for the first time since returning to training camp from Virginia. The couple's 27-year-old son is facing charges. The longtime and original drummer for the band ZZ Top, Frank Beard, has died at the age of 77. A spokesperson for the band confirms the news. Beard died at his home in Texas while in hospice care. The band had to cancel a show tonight in Salt Lake City and one tomorrow in Colorado Springs because of the news. Scott Carr, NBC News Radio.
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19: 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He's the guy that has spent

0: I'm so grateful to be filling in for Jimmy and to be hosting a talk show on network TV once again. This has been kind of a strange experience for me because all of a sudden I'm re-famous. I'm back in the spotlight, all thanks to President Oompa J. Loompa, who is watching us this evening from inside a catering cart.
1: Rosie, knocking it out of the park again.
2: She did great.
1: Can I just say, I don't know whether it's because I'm elderly and fragile now, but I watched the first night when she came out, that huge standing ovation she got, and I started tearing up. I started, just because she's just been through a lot. Like, she was his first target. I was having a flashback, Chris, to that debate. Remember where Megyn Kelly, of all people, said, you know, you've called women this and that and fat pigs, and he goes, only Rosie O'Donnell. Like, that's okay. Right. It's first of all, it wasn't true, but just the fact that he just so relentlessly attacked her in such personal terms, and now they're all clutching their pearls over what's the human printer's name? Natalie Harp. Oh my God.
3: She has bone cancer.
1: Oh my God. First of all, she had it years ago, and she credits Trump with. saving her life, which he had nothing to do with. Are you kidding? He's the one that's cut all the scientific research and doesn't believe in science. I have no clue how somehow, but oh my God, can I just say, what do we always say? They are just a bunch of weirdos. She got in the trunk of a car so she didn't have to be away from him. She hopped in the trunk of a, she slept in the locker room at his golf club when they wouldn't get her hotel room because they were Secret Service and his staff was so concerned about what an obsessive freak she was.
2: Her brother shed some light on her.
1: Oh,
2: on
1: yes.
2: her growing up.
1: Okay, yes, we have that. Here we go.
4: Well, my mom raised us with the idea that American exceptionalism was the correct way of looking at things, that the United States is the boss of the world, that, like, you know, slavery was back then, that was normal. People weren't bad because they had slaves. I think that my sister, unfortunately, didn't break out of that delusion that my mom raised us with. And Trump is like everything that my mom taught us to respect.
1: Wow. God. That explains a lot. You know how it is, Chris. When you know you have one or a couple of slaves, right away you're a slave master. So judgmental. Wow. So that's why he said that she Trump is everything that she her mom taught her.
2: Yep.
1: Like meaning a racist pig.
2: Yeah.
1: Okay.
2: And he also at one point said that she used to write presidents letters, adoring letters all the time.
1: Oh, dear God.
2: She never heard back from any president until Trump.
1: Oh, dear God. Oh, dear God. Yeah, they call her the human printer. You know, we decided yesterday, Sam, that he is my anti-Natalie Harp.
5: Right.
1: Because he is my human printer. He prints all of this stuff, but it's all bad news. It's not anything I want to hear. Yeah. And then he sometimes leaves me notes that just say, you don't matter at all to me. Just to, you know, just to remind me.
2: The notes say, just sign the paycheck.
1: Just sign here. And by the way, here's some more bad news off the printer. Okay, do we have dating games?
2: I was a fan of yours before I started working with you, though.
1: That's true, but that wore off quite some time ago, didn't it?
2: The
1: shine kind of came off that apple. Yeah, I think we have dating game music somewhere. Because it says, meet Natalie Harp, the aide so close to Trump, she once rode in an SUV trunk.
2: What?
1: To accompany him. What a girlfriend. I mean, I don't want to yuck anyone's yum, but what a freak. It was October 2023. Trump was due at the New York City courthouse for... Oh, by the way, this is a milestone we should appreciate. He is now... His approval rating is lower than the number of felonies he's been convicted
2: of. Yeah, that's something.
1: Yeah. He's at 32. Uh-huh. He's been convicted of 34. For those of you that math the math at home. Okay, so to fight his latest set of legal troubles... That's why he became a convicted felon, for those of you playing the home game. But as the motorcade idled outside his Trump Tower, is that at the end of the dating game? We need more. Just put it on a loop. As the motorcade idled outside of Trump Tower, staffers confronted a more immediate problem. There wasn't room for Natalie Harp. A screaming match in the lobby ensued.
2: Oh, my God.
1: Oh, she seems put together. With Harp insisting that Trump had personally asked her to attend the court appearance, denied a seat, but determined not to be left behind because she won't be ignored.
2: She's sitting there.
1: Thank God he doesn't have a rabbit. He doesn't like any animals.
2: Yeah, she's sitting there next to the lamp, just turning it off and on.
1: Harp jumped into an SUV trunk. Her methods have irked senior aides and at times prompted efforts to box her out of the president's inner circle. The Secret Service basically thought of her as a stalker.
2: Yeah.
1: Okay, so when John Ossoff, by the way, Jody said this yesterday, but John Ossoff didn't say they're sleeping together, it's his mistress, right? It's their freak out that goes, oh, we've struck
2: a
1: nerve.
2: They applied their biases to right. what Ossoff said.
1: He just said he likes to travel with Natalie, which is true. She's the only one that's always there.
2: Exactly.
1: His human printer.
5: Whatever.
1: So the White House then repeatedly labeled Ossoff a cringeworthy feminine theater kid and a lightweight loser.
2: What?
1: Did Laura Ingraham actually say something about him wearing bronzer?
2: Yes.
1: And rouge?
2: Yes.
1: Has she seen Trump?
2: She seen herself?
1: I
2: saw the video of Laura Ingraham saying that, and she was just covered with bronzer.
1: Yes. What was I saying? Oh, it's the thing Jody said yesterday, too, that it's not since the Tulsi Gabbard thing when Hillary said there's a Russian asset in the field and Tulsi was like, no, I'm not. And you're like, wait, what?
2: Nobody
1: said you.
2: You.
1: Yeah. Oh. So, yes, massive clutching of the pearls about...
3: She has bone cancer!
1: Okay.
2: Sorry.
1: Wow. Yeah, I mean, how many times can you say all the awful stuff he said about Joe Biden and whatever? And this was... And they even tried to fact check. Of course, he had nothing to do without... It's like their Jesus cult complex that he saved her life. Like, what? No, he didn't. He had nothing to do with it. But, okay. All right, did I just... Okay, got that one.
2: And it's less Jesus and more like Kim Jong-un. Kim Jong-un was...
1: It's very dear leader.
2: Well, they always said that Kim Jong-un healed people and stuff like that.
1: Yeah. Here's some more. Preston Harp is the brother's
2: Preston,
1: name.
2: Preston, yes.
6: According to these sources, your sister jumped into the trunk of one of the motorcade vehicles to go to the court appearance in Lower Manhattan.
4: That's really funny. I didn't even know about that.
6: I mean, what is your reaction to that? I mean, you're laughing, but I mean, is it funny or what? I mean, you know her, that's why.
4: No, I'm sorry. It's actually kind of sad. Someone, if you're going to jump into the trunk of their car, like.
1: Okay, that is spectacularly weird.
2: Yeah.
1: Can I just say? All right, in other news, wow, a great night for Democrats last night, a bad night for Trump-backed candidates. Wow. Hey, how about that Darlene Graham? How about that Lindsey Graham?
2: Oh, honey. Wow. Bless your heart.
1: The theme today is Republican women, WTF. So, yeah, that is a bless your heart, South Carolina moment.
2: Bless your heart.
1: Wow. Okay, let's just do this one. Here we go.
2: This is from the debate last
1: night
2: that she was in.
7: Senator, are Taiwan and the South China Sea national security issues for the United States?

0: Missed the first part of that where she's like, could you repeat the question?
1: Oh, I
0: and then she repeats it again. Yeah. And then, I'm not an expert. Yeah, she's apparently not an expert on anything. But she wants to be a United States senator. But she's not up on the whole, you know, national security thing. That's... Wow. They're all kind of like fembots. Like, remember animatronic scarf lady? What? That's my theme today. Republican women, WTF. Okay, so, and then she
1: We're
0: also...
1: effed as a country if any of these people get into power.
0: Wow. She said South Carolina has 50 million people in it.
1: I've driven through South Carolina.
0: Okay. I think almost any sentient being knows that California is the largest state and we have 40 million people. Mm-hmm. South Carolina has maybe 5 million, maybe 5.5.
1: If that.
0: Yeah. So that was, she was just a little off. Apparently, math also not her area of expertise, along with national security and everything else. Okay. Wow. Well,
1: the only thing I know south of the border, I know South Carolina from is south of the border. Which is this tourist trap on I-95 as you're driving south to Florida. And it is a very racist-themed Mexican village.
0: Kidding. Oh, you're kidding.
1: No.
0: Oh, my goodness.
1: Yeah.
0: So surprising.
1: Uh-huh.
0: Okay. All right. And thank you for all the C-SPAN love, C-SPAN 2 love for airing our show this week. Judy says, I don't know who Stephanie Miller is. Join the club, Judy.
1: Neither do any of us in this room. It's like...
0: I'm watching right now, and I feel like I'm in the room with friends. Charlie Pierce, Hallie Schaffner, farmer from Arkansas, running against Tom Cotton, and now I'm going to look for a tape of Steph sweating on MSNBC.
1: Oh, we have it.
0: Thanks. Oh, great. Now everybody's going to Google the last TV disaster.
1: It's on YouTube. It definitely is.
0: Okay. Oh, someone said I should use my enormous platform this week to try to get into Bicycling Magazine. So that's about the level of...
1: Is that a dream of yours?
0: No, not until someone mentioned it, but they did an article on celebrities obsessed with biking, and I apparently did not make the cut, but maybe now that I'm, you know, blasting into homes on C-SPAN 2, you never know, but I might get the respect I'm entitled to from bicycles and something.
1: Did they run us again last night on C-SPAN 1?
0: I do not know.
1: Oh.
0: Okay. Okay. Hey, you know what's just America? This is kind of cruel when you think about it, isn't it, Chris? That just when you think we can have nice things again, you get Rosie and Late Night all this week and me on C-SPAN 2. And what happens next week? It all gets taken away. Just a little temporary band-aid in this show of a timeline we're running through. Okay, Christopher.
1: Yes.
0: Speaking of magical things.
1: Okay.
0: And regarding the Stephanie Miller show, who said, the world where I want to live in, if I'm in trouble, I want someone to speak up for me. Plenty of us do stereotypical manly things and also believe in standing up for people. Who said that?
1: H.R. Puffin stuff.
0: No, that's close, though, because he is there when things get rough. Chris Cluey, who was on the show yesterday.
1: Yes.
0: NFL punter.
1: I adore that man.
0: The gay ally
1: Holy
0: of
1: crap.
0: Ours. Yes.
1: Smoke show.
0: Yeah, and also noted smoke show. All right, one more. One more love. Love letter. Let's see. Shambhala says, watching your show on C-SPAN 2, loving it. Blah, blah. Please keep improving your audio and video. Okay. I'm a big fan since the days of Air America. Love you. Keep doing that voodoo that you do so well. Thank you, Shambhala.
1: A friend of mine texted me yesterday and said, did you get new cameras?
0: Like, yes. Apparently we look crystal clear.
1: Yeah. I'm like,
0: which is not good at my age. Lonnie, back up. Back up the camera. How far? Cleveland. Okay. New York Times pitch bot, my favorite, said, my kids have measles. I lost my job. And my wife disappointed, but at least now I don't have to see so many rainbow crosswalks. There you go. That's America today. See, I did that because our gay, straight ally, Chris Cluey, standing up for the homos.
1: Doing it from Orange County, so God bless him.
0: Yes, right?
1: Wow.
0: Yes, exactly. We have, speaking of man-meat, we have a whole bunch more servings today. We got the Bob Seska and the Malcolm Nance. Mm-hmm. And, by the way, Russia, there's news stories. I'm sure Malcolm won't know anything about this.
1: Oh, yeah.
0: Russia supplying all of Iran's weapons. Mm-hmm. Because
1: why not?
0: Right, because... Okay, so we'll talk about all of that. And then Carlos Alzraki in hour three, 19 minutes after the hour. This portion of the show brought to you by Chapter.
1: Yep.
0: I know people can't believe, even in this crystal clear quality, that I might even be vaguely thinking about Medicare. 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
0: Hey, did you hear that? Listen very carefully. That's right. 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

0: Ja.
1: Stephanie Miller.
0: Yeah, yeah, yeah. Who isn't? Who isn't? Oh, here
2: it is.
0: Trish
2: is behind that monitor.
0: Yeah. Oh, that's true. That's my bronzed ass. Mm-hmm. It was Betty on Twitter that said, "Hey, Steph, you need your publicist." Okay, first of all, that's funny. To have a talk with Bicycling Magazine, you didn't make it into the 30 celebrities obsessed with biking.
2: Right.
0: Yeah, I think it also might be the definition of celebrity that is somewhat problematic.
2: What celebrities did they cite, does it say?
0: So while you have your C-SPAN 2 platform, grease it. Yeah, I'm sure this will launch me into worldwide Bicycling Magazine.
2: Did they cite Brad Pitt, or was it people like...
0: I don't know who made it.
2: Okay. We're like D-level celebrities.
0: Okay. Hey, since I'm reading all my love from, C-SPAN 2, etc., I think it's time for a... I hate tweet, which they seem to get more confusing by the day, Chris.
2: Yeah.
0: I'm not really sure. Ethan, because this would be regarding Democratic infighting, I'm guessing.
2: Okay.
0: Weird.
2: Oh, this guy.
0: Steph wants to blame Karen Bass for Josh Kirshner buying the Lakers, but she doesn't want to openly endorse Karen Bass for mayor. That DSA check must be flowing like the mighty Mississippi. Okay, first of all, Mayor Bass is booked...
2: next month.
0: Couple of weeks. Been on the show many, many times. I'm a big Karen Bass fan, as many people know, and I don't. But those checks, from where is it now from? Because they used to be from
2: DSA.
0: George Soros. Oh, from I'm a Democratic Socialist now? Because I thought I was an establishment hack. Neoliberal something. Whatever.
3: Whatever.
0: Can I just say, last night was a fantastic night for America and for a blue tsunami. Can I just say, and once again, different kind of candidates won in different places. And here's what I loved about this. The Democratic Socialist won Angie Nixon in Florida.
2: Yes.
0: Against Alex Vindman, who I also love. But what I
2: think,
0: loved,
2: is he the Vindman that's been on this show? I know we've had a Vindman.
0: I thought it was Eugene.
2: Eugene, okay, because there are two of them that look exactly alike.
0: No, exactly. Yeah, yeah, they're twins, aren't they?
2: They are twins, yeah.
0: Anyway, so he raised 16 times as much money. He was considered more.
2: Right.
0: But again, and she is, I guess, but she was not, she joined DSA, but she was not, they didn't endorse her candidacy. So can we just say enough already with all these labels, right? So that was really like a shocking, I think it's good news about money in politics, because he literally had more than 16 times as much money as she did, and she still won. But
2: right.
0: Here's my point. He came out immediately and said,
2: absolutely,
0: good for her, let's go win this.
2: Yep. And she was on Morning Joe this morning, and she said, I'm not for abolishing the police, I'm not for abolishing prisons, I'm for getting rid of private, for-profit prisons.
0: Right.
2: But, she has
0: really... Yeah, no, she's great. She's an African-American woman that really... she was not able to buy a single TV ad.
2: Right.
0: So...
2: Well, Florida is a very expensive state to buy.
0: Yeah, and her breakthrough victory, I'm reading, and losses by Republicans endorsed by Trump in several Florida congressional primaries, tells me that everything's in play this November. States that were like, oh, they're gone, they're red already, and not so fast, right? Byron Donalds, who is deeply unpleasant, he's a Trump suck-up, so he won, but our friend David Jolly won, and David Jolly is already a point ahead in the polling. We're going to try to get him on shortly.
2: Yep.
0: Donalds did not break even 50%, and he did not win some largely white rural counties. Oh, it's weird. It's almost like the Republican Party is racist in some way.
2: Huh.
0: 29 minutes after the hour, Bob Seska next.

0: Hey, parents. Finding it hard to communicate with kids in today's world of ever-changing slang?
1: Hi, son.
2: Excuse me?
0: Introducing the Communicizer. 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
1: I'm here if you want to talk.
0: ...to 100% off the chain.
1: Text me whenever, yo.
0: It's that easy.
1: Thanks to Communicizer, I'm relevant to my kids again. I mean... I'll fly, boo.
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6: All right. Yes. You guys are great.
7: Woo! Batter up.
8: So, which one's yours?
9: The one at bat.
10: Strike two.
6: Oh, that's okay, Chris.
8: Only my kid could strike out in T-ball.
6: Oh, run, Chris, go!
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13: Hi. I'd like to report a bear hug.
12: Okay.
13: Well, before I left my campsite, I was putting out my fire, and out of nowhere, Smokey Bear showed up and hugged me?
12: So you drowned the fire, you stirred it, drowned it again, and felt that it was cold?
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12: Oh, yeah. 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He's just letting you know you did good with a hug. 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
13: I just got a bear hug from Smokey Bear. 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
12: All right, I'm gonna let you go now. 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

0: Trump net approval hits a term two low. Look at this. 31 points underwater. 31 points underwater, according to Ipsos, to Reuters Ipsos poll. Look where he was at the beginning of term number two. He was at plus 6 points. So he is down, what is that? The math quickly with me. 37 points from where he was at the beginning of his second presidency. You know, President Trump was unpopular going into the midterms during his first presidency, but not anywhere as unpopular as this. He was 12 points underwater, so he is doing, versus where he was at term number one at this point, he is doing, what is the math here quickly, he is doing 19 points worse than he was doing in term number one at this point.
1: Oh dear, oh dear, boo. Okay, so we were talking about it was a very good night for Democrats last night. So it's Angie Nixon that won the progressive in...
2: Video unavailable, sorry.
1: Oh, all right. We were going to play the old Nixon commercial for her.
2: Hold on.
1: Okay.
2: No.
1: All right. But again, everybody trying to, you know, gin along these, like, Democrats in disarray stories. Also, Debbie Wasserman Schultz and Jared Moskowitz, who are, I guess, considered moderate, whatever the label is, establishment, they also won. So
2: right.
1: I just, have I ever said the term vote blue no matter who? I think I have.
2: I think you have.
1: All right, we're trying to repurpose the Dick Nixon commercial for Angie Nixon, but...
2: The video has been removed by the uploader.
1: Oh, okay. Is that because it's the audio quality is crap because it's 11 billion years old?
2: It sounds like it was played on a 45 that didn't have the middle thing
1: in
2: it.
1: Right,
2: I know
1: the spindle
2: was slightly
1: came out.
2: Off.
1: Yeah.
2: Yeah.
1: Yeah, you know who would know about that? An old DJ.
2: Yeah.
1: That guy. Speaking of dreamy, hunky men, why? Bob Seska joins us now.
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1: You're cute and I love you, Bob Seska.
4: Where are you coming from?
5: Bob is calling us from Washington.
4: You Seska thing.
6: Go ahead.
1: Washington. Oh, my God.
5: Just follow the money.
1: Hi. Who's ready for their close-up on C-SPAN 2?
7: Yes, and by the way, I'm willing to hide in your trunk any day, Stephanie.
1: Thank you, Bob. Thank you, Bob.
7: I would do all of that in the SUV. I would sleep on a locker room bench.
1: And I wouldn't just sleep in a locker room for you. I would sleep in your jockstrap for you. I really would. I would just wait there.
7: Can you say that on C-SPAN 2?
1: Nestled in a little...
7: In
1: your banana hammock, I would just wait there like it's a little hammock.
8: I said, whiny little bitch ass.
7: To say banana hammock?
1: I think there are many things that have been said on C-SPAN 2 this week that have never, ever been said, Bob. Okay.
7: Good Lord. Yeah, you know what? Donald Trump needs to be careful because one of these mornings he's going to wake up and his legs are going to be tied together and Natalie Harp's going to be standing over him with a sledgehammer saying, I'm your number one fan.
1: Mr. Man, you dirty bird.
7: Just start ranting about Rocket Man and how it wasn't fair that they brought him back the next day because she watched him go over the cliff and she was so scared and he never got out of the
8: cock-a-doodle car.
1: That's what happened. There was no room for her in the presidential limo.
7: I mean, once
1: again, he got in the cock-a-doodle car. Okay.
7: Oh, thank you. Now I know you can say cock-a-doodle on C-SPAN.
8: Yes, you can.
7: So I'm just notes.
1: It's like a nonsense word, so I don't think it really
7: is. It is. Okay, good.
1: So, Bob, I mean, we were saying these results. It was all great news, I thought. You know, obviously all the Trump-backed candidates. God, by the way, they're all awful. Representative Corey Mills lost a Republican primary in Florida. He was the one that faced a Health Ethics Committee investigation into allegations of assault and threatening behavior toward women. Chuck Edwards of North Carolina already dropped out. He was allegedly sexually harassing female staffers. Andy Ogles of Tennessee lost a primary. He's the anti-Muslim bigot. To me, it was all good news. But again, we had, you know, some people that were considered moderates or establishment win, and we had some, you know, Democratic people considered Democratic socialists win. So.
7: Oh, yeah, of course.
1: Yeah.
7: Well, what we have to understand is that different politics work for different districts.
2: Yeah.
7: And I think, prevailing notion here, and the way elections function is the issues are specific to that district, and whoever's best with Democratic voters in that district, if they think, okay, well, you know what, I think we're ready for this new idea, this set of new ideas, and so they'll choose someone like a DSA candidate, whereas other districts are a little bit more conservative,
1: yeah.
7: Candidates
1: are just better candidates, you know,
7: yes,
1: like they're just,
7: of course.
1: Yeah,
7: of course.
1: I mean, I just saw a clip of Angie Nixon, and I thought, oh, wow, she just brought an energy that I could see where, you know, people were resonating.
7: Right. We've been talking about this since Donald Trump ascended, which is that the Democratic Party has become a big tent. We're not just one thing. We're a bunch of different factions that all have overlap. There's lots of Venn diagram overlap between each. We believe in many of the same values, and that's the important thing here.
1: Nixon. Sorry, Bob.
6: Time for Nixon.
1: All right. Excuse me, Bob. We apparently found the Nixon commercial. What were you saying? Sorry. I was jarred by that.
7: That's okay. It's completely shot out of my head. I have no idea what I was
1: saying.
7: Thanks,
1: Chris.
7: Now I'm frightened, and I think I soiled myself.
1: I soiled myself, too.
7: Yeah.
1: I was going to say, so it's Dan Sullivan and Mary Peltola in Alaska, and it looks like she's slightly ahead there. So I just think everything's in play. So we played Lindsey Graham's sister, which I don't know if you saw that debacle.
2: A bad candidate.
7: Right.
2: Huh? That's an example of a bad candidate.
1: Oh, my God.
2: Sorry.
1: Yeah, I don't know anything about national security. Sorry.
7: Maybe something important to know as a senator.
1: But can I just say, lost in all that, and what a debacle, like a Nepo baby she is that the other candidate, Ralph Norman, this was his answer. What the president is doing is, they're just all a bunch of suck-ups. What the president's doing is right. He's enabling Taiwan to defend themselves against China. But it's peace through strength. He's showing that with Iran. That China and others are looking at, so they don't want to deal with America. And that's why they haven't attacked Taiwan. If they had a weak Democrat in office like Biden or another Obama, they'd take it over. But we can't let that happen. Oh, my God.
2: They would have taken it over under Biden or Obama Obama were
1: That's right. an equally that... awful answer to,
2: right.
1: I don't know anything about national security. Right?
7: Yes, of course. And Donald Trump's actions on the international stage, whether it's something like Venezuela or something more catastrophic like Iran, make it more likely that China could make a play for Taiwan. And so that's what I'm just a podcaster and I'm aware of that fact. I mean, I think something along those lines might have been appropriate from Darlene Graham, but naturally, this being a United States senator, who knows about foreign policy? I don't know. Where is the South China Sea anyway? By the way, I bet Donald Trump could not point to the South China Sea on a map or Taiwan on a map.
1: Yeah.
7: Or Iran on a map. I could do this all day. He can't point to anything on
1: calling it the Strait of Hormuz U.S. territory on a stupid map on Truth Social doesn't make it so. Nor does calling it the Gulf of America make it. I mean, it's just
7: and a point
1: constant
7: of order
1: idiocy.
7: About the Strait of Hormuz. And about the Iran war. Donald Trump keeps talking about how we control the Strait of Hormuz. We've destroyed the Iranian military. We've destroyed the Iranian Navy. They're sunk to the bottom of the ocean. They've got no anti-aircraft. They've got nothing, surface-to-air missiles, nothing, no leadership whatsoever. We're down to the, whatever he says, the fourth tier level of leadership. Yeah. There's no one to negotiate with, he said. Then why are we losing so badly?
1: Yeah.
7: Why is this still going on? I mean, that's the elephant in the room, that he keeps claiming that we dominate the whole thing, but yet we're still there and there is no solution in sight. How is that possible? Maybe that just shows some weakness on Donald Trump's behalf.
1: Yeah. What a bunch of bumble. Right, Jared's like, things are going great. The deal's going great. Trump's like, no, we're not. We're not talking to them. And the strait is open. And the strait is not open. And it's, I mean, you said, Trump says, we're bringing the prices way down. And you said, no, he's not. Prices were nearly 4% higher last month than a year ago. Like, that's the stuff. That,
7: gas prices are up by something like 30%. Diesel fuel is up by something like 70% over last year. Prices in general, according to Donald Trump's own Bureau of Labor Statistics, are up almost 4% higher than they were a year ago.
1: Yeah.
7: Prices are not coming down. That's not how it works.
1: Yeah.
7: His supporters need to disabuse themselves of this delusion. It's ridiculous.
1: And they all just from the top down lie. You quoted Todd Blanche. The president does not expect any of his leaders, including me, to just say yes to him no matter what. There's this extraordinary false narrative that POTUS wakes up and calls me and says, Todd, go prosecute X or Y. He does not do that. He's never done that. He'll never do that. And you're just like, sure, Jan. I mean, no one believes any of them. Malcolm, if you watch this show, you know Malcolm Nance told us the reason why they're starving on the jumping overboard on the Lincoln is they've destroyed all our bases. And they've lied about that. They don't have supply lines to supply the ships, right? So now they're like, now they're shamed into it, they're bringing the ship home, right? So, which is an admission that, yes, it was a
7: And by the way, it's not just the Abraham Lincoln where this sort of thing is happening. It's happening. It's an epidemic that's going on out there because Donald has no concern for military service members any more so than they are just human shields for him or a political prop for him. Beyond that, he's got no empathy whatsoever for this deployment and sees no end in sight and thinks, well, you know what? The thing that he always says, and he said this out loud, they signed up for this. Why are they complaining? This is what they volunteered. They're doing that. And he said this to military families before.
1: I know.
7: Like, oh, well, yeah, your son or daughter was killed, but they signed up for that. They should have expected that.
1: To your point, Bob, that it's not just the Lincoln. This was yesterday's story. A U.S. Navy-guided missile destroyer spent 4 days last month without working toilets, galley services, and air conditioning in the blistering heat in the South China Sea after the warship lost power. Due to an engineering failure or something. Another setback as concerns mount over the heavy strain on the U.S. Navy due to the Iran war. I mean, it's and like you say, Bob, I don't see any way. They obviously have no idea how to end this. They're just going to, I guess, continue to lie about it is the strategy.
7: Well, yes, of course. That's the entire plan at this point because Donald has nothing else. He has nowhere to go with this entire debacle that he's gotten us into. I mean, this boils down to Donald Trump making another terrible decision, a catastrophic decision that we're all paying for, and literally speaking, not just through our tax money to finance the whole thing, but also through higher prices and so forth. We're all going, what I think the average is something like $1,600 last year alone in debt because of Donald Trump's policies. Well, his wealth increased by 273%, $2.2 billion last year he made because he was president, because he's scamming people with his crypto company and so forth.
1: Yeah.
7: So this is something that he can't wiggle his way out of. He can't do the whole Trump stakes are the greatest stakes. He can't promote that kind of, you know, nonsense about, you know, putting lipstick on a pig and saying it's better than it actually is. That's not working for him. Bombing isn't working for him.
1: Yeah.
7: So nothing is working for him. I mean, and that's, you know what, ultimately that's bad news for everybody.
1: This is his.
7: But we need to make sure that the blame is placed squarely at his feet, at his dainty or
1: his
7: swollen
1: dainty
7: feet.
1: Little. Yeah. Right, feet under his little, his enormous cankles. Okay. but yeah, this was his post. He said, no toxic conversations going on or scheduled with Iran. The naval blockade remains in full force in effect. The Hormuz Strait is open and operating. All water mines have been removed or detonated. Thank you for your attention to this matter, President Donald J. Trump. And Davey said the president is spiraling and thinks Americans are stupid enough to believe that he's demented lies. The daily average is 10 ships a day over the past week. It was 130 passing through the strait before he started this costly war. Energy is one problem, but fertilizer has much bigger implications. Basically, a lot of people are going to starve over the next 2 years, and this idiot doesn't know how to get us out of this mess.
7: Yeah, yeah. I wish I could say something about that, but I don't know anything about foreign policy, so let's move on. I'm going to pass.
1: Your specialty is population, which is 50 million, apparently, in South Carolina, according to Darlene Graham.
7: It's 5.5
1: yes,
7: million
1: it's
7: people
1: 5.
7: In South
1: 5.
7: Carolina. Maybe
1: yes.
7: That's an important statistic to know if you're running for Senate from South Carolina. Just saying.
1: Saved one last one for you. Andrew Weinstein, I've said this over and over, Bob. This isn't about politics anymore. He said, we are past the point of political disagreement. We are witnessing a catastrophic collision between unchecked narcissism and obvious neurological decay. It is the most dangerous intersection in American history. A man with the absolute power of the presidency and the absolute cognitive failure of a person no longer tethered to reality.
7: That's right. He had very little restraint before the cognitive decline really set in. And now it's making it much, much worse. I mean, we saw this on display in the Oval Office the other day where he went after, was it Kristen Holmes from CNN? Was just and which he does
1: and
7: to
1: dragged
7: most
1: in,
7: women
1: dragged
7: reporters.
1: In a 10-year-old and a teenager to try to just like, don't you find that disrespectful? You think I'm like, oh, my God.
7: That's
2: the
7: right. Grouping in the 10-year-old.
1: Oh, my God.
7: Right. Indoctrinating them young, like always, Donald.
1: Yeah. I mean, I love when you talk about ballroom. I don't know why you just leave the off everything. Just ballroom. But ballroom construction is at breakneck speed. This is all he's focused on. nothing that helps Americans. He's trying to, with the fate of his ballroom tied up in court, Trump is racing against the clock. He's enlisted a team of 250 workers to push ahead with construction 20 hours a day, 7 days a week, to complete as much of the work as quickly as possible. He's trying to make, you know, the argument to the Supreme Court that, oh, it's too late. It's too far along to be stopped. I mean, this is what he does, right? Just like, go ahead and do it.
7: And, oh, yeah.
1: He said his strategy is to change the reality on the ground so that instead of preserving the status quo, those who rightly invoke the law against what he's doing are put in a position of having to undo something that is already a fait accompli, this said Lawrence Tribe.
7: Mm-hmm. That's right.
1: I mean,
7: I'm still trying to figure out the motive with this. I mean, obviously, we've heard some reports recently that things like ballroom and the golf course and the triumphal arch and the reflecting pool and all that stuff is just to keep the old man occupied. Okay, well, you know, he likes to design things, and he's, you know, I think Maggie Haberman said that when they went in to meet with him to interview him, he was going through different kinds of trees because, you know, all the trees in the cities are gross. I thought that
1: Maggie Haberman literally said Natalie Harper's his binky.
7: Yeah. Like, what does it mean? What is a gross tree?
2: Right.
7: I want to know. I want to dig down into that analysis from Donald Trump about our cities. But, yeah, I'm trying to figure out if this is about getting kickbacks on the contractor money or if this is about just keeping him occupied so the people around him can enrich themselves off the presidency. And who
1: speaking
7: knows?
1: Of trees,
7: we're
1: real
7: still
1: quick,
7: trying to figure this out.
1: You wrote a great piece. Trump is stealing your land. He's bulldozing America and stealing your property. You're talking about Big Bend National Park in Texas, decimating the pristine landscape that's supposed to be set aside for the enjoyment. Now, just today, I saw millions of acres of national forests he's going to open for paving and logging. And,
7: oh, yeah.
1: I mean,
7: on top of the fact that there are landowners along, going to be cut off from, I think, 220,000 acres of their own land by the wall.
1: Yeah.
7: It's not necessarily land that's going to go to Mexico, but it's land that they will no longer be able to access, including water rights to the Rio Grande. That's going to be entirely cut off by this border wall. It's happening under the radar mostly. And the great irony here is Donald was up at the Teddy Roosevelt Center the other day praising Teddy Roosevelt.
2: Yeah.
7: Teddy Roosevelt would beat Donald Trump over the head with the bully pulpit if he could because of this encroachment on the national parks.
1: Yep, absolutely. The Bob Seska Show is absolutely essential to America. I never miss the Bob Seska Show. I love you, Bob.
7: Thank you. Love you, Stephanie.
1: All right.
7: Bye-bye. I'll be in your trunk.
1: Okay. That's too much. There's junk, a lot of junk in my trunk. I don't know if he can fit in there. 51 minutes after the hour, huh? Whoa. 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
2: Yep.
1: Right? Oh, my God. There's another headline every day. Hold, please. Tony Perkins, only Jesus can restore trust in the government.
2: No. Mother blood.
1: No. And no. No, not that. Tony Perkins.
2: Okay, the other one.
1: Separation of church and state. It's what we were founded on, right? I'm telling you, we're celebrating 250 years of America, a country that rejected kings, rejected divine rule, created a constitution with no religious test for public office. Now we've got government officials talking about building more bridges between church and state. No, no, and no.
2: No.
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9: It's the Stephanie Miller Show.
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0: this portion of the show brought to you by you and your peace of mind, you homeowner, you. I'm telling you, just something
1: hey,
0: you don't...
1: You. Hey, I you. Know you.
0: You don't want to worry about title theft, I'm telling you. 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Malcolm Nance and Carlos Azraqui coming up.
1: Yeah.
0: Walt says, in typical form, Trump is parading around a 60-year low in prescription drug prices that Biden set in motion and all congressional Republicans voted against. We cannot let him get away with this going into the midterms. Do not let them get away with
1: this. He can't keep getting away with this.
0: No, he can't keep getting away with this. Got to stop him breaking bad, I'm telling you. Republicans losing a special election in Butler County, Pennsylvania, the same county where Trump's ear ketchup incident occurred. Is sending me. Democrat Brandon Dukes just flipped a House district.
1: That's right.
0: Let's go, Pennsylvania. 58 minutes after the hour.

0: Gosh, Vince, the Crash Dummy Museum is something. And to think all this has helped people learn to buckle their safety belts.
1: Yeah, like this. The clipped of Toot Toot car driving across the common.
0: What's that he's covered in?
1: Looks like a fender. Talk about getting wrapped up in your work.
0: Hey, Vince, out here, the world's first airbag.
1: A fine example of pop art.
0: And look, the Mona Lisa.
1: Yeah, well, crashed into walls long enough, I guess it'll take the smile off anybody's face.
0: Vince, look at this vase, covered in tiny dummy drawings. Do you think it's Baroque?
1: Why, did you Baroque it?
0: Hey, Vince, do you think we'll ever end up in a museum?
1: Let's hope, Lair. When everybody in this great country of ours finally learns that buckling up can save their lives, then our job will be done.
0: And with luck, they'll put us here, right next to the Venus to lots of miles on her.
2: A message from the Ad Council and the Department.
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4: NBC News Radio, I'm Scott Carr. President Trump says there's no talks with Iran currently happening or planned. He posts to social media, a U.S. naval blockade in the Strait of Hormuz remains in full force and effect, adding the strait is open and operating. As he doubles down on his calls to annex the strait by posting a map labeling the waterway as a U.S. territory. And as NBC's Matt Bradley reports, Trump's warning an ally not to get in the way of the U.S. reopening the waterway to shipping.
5: Telling Fox News that if Amman gets in the way of a potential Iran deal, quote, we'll bomb the expletive out of them.
6: I don't think they'd behave very well, but we'd handle them very easily, just like we do other things.
5: It's the second time Trump threatened to strike Oman in just the past few months.
4: The strait's located in the territorial waters of Iran and Oman, and those two countries have been working on an agreement to manage the shipping there. In West Palm Beach, Florida, the county clerk of Palm Beach County, 67-year-old Mike Caruso, has been arrested for kidnapping, lewd or lascivious molestation, and luring or enticing a child. The governor who appointed him has suspended him, and he's being tried in Orange County. Former Palm Beach County State Attorney Dave Ehrenberg calls the arrest shocking.
7: Mike is generally well-liked and has supporters on both sides of the aisle, so it is something of a huge surprise for a lot of us.
4: Caruso's currently running for election to the post and had no primary opponent in today's election. Three states are holding primaries today, Florida, along with Alaska and Wyoming, while California is holding a special U.S. House election. In Florida, a crowded field of Republican candidates are hoping to replace the term-limited Governor Ron DeSantis. In California, two Democrats emerged from a June primary to see who'll serve out the remainder of former Democratic Congressman Eric Swalwell's term. Millions across the southern U.S. this week are seeing triple-digit heat again in parts of South Carolina, Oklahoma, and Texas. Scott Carr, NBC News Radio.
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4: More than two dozen people are being charged with running a cocaine trafficking operation out of two Penn State frat houses. Prosecutors claim the cocaine trafficking ring centered on two fraternity houses where large amounts of coke were brought in from Philadelphia and New York.
9: Where they were cut and packaged for sale primarily to Penn State students.
4: That's Pennsylvania Attorney General Dave Sunday, who says 13 current and former students were charged, as well as a father of a student.
9: The two main dealers, the top of the chain, if you will, were senior members of the Delta, Upsilon, and Sigma Chi fraternities.
4: Penn State says they're cooperating with the investigation. A major study out this week is showing that drinking at least one soda or other sugar-sweetened beverage every day likely more than doubles the risk of stomach cancer.
10: It's not just soda. It's any sugar-sweetened beverage, including juice with added sugar and energy drinks. That's according to researchers at Mass General Brigham Cancer Center, who analyzed data from 100,000 study participants. But artificially sweetened drinks like diet soda pose no increased risk of stomach cancer. The CDC says more than 60% of U.S. adults adults ages 18 to 65 report drinking at least one sugar-sweetened beverage a day, which, according to this new study, more than doubles their risk of stomach cancer. I'm Sarah Lee Kessler.
4: A coach for the Kansas City Chiefs says his wife's on the road to recovery after being shot, allegedly by the couple's son. Offensive coordinator Eric Bieniemy spoke publicly Wednesday for the first time since returning to training camp from Virginia. The couple's 27-year-old son is facing charges. The longtime and original drummer for the band ZZ Top, Frank Beard, has died at the age of 77. A spokesperson for the band confirms the news. Beard died at his home in Texas while in hospice care. The band had to cancel a show tonight in Salt Lake City and one tomorrow in Colorado Springs because of the news. Scott Carr, NBC News Radio.
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0: According to a new poll, President Trump's approval rating has fallen to 33%, the lowest level of his presidency. I mean, most people like to drop a few for the summer, but this is pretty bad. I mean, this is... Yep, Trump's approval rating is down to 33%. I mean, even diarrhea lettuce is at 34%. The poll also found that a large majority of Americans are concerned about an endless war with Iran. Yeah, this is America. The only things we want to be endless are shrimp at Red Lobster and seasons of Grey's Anatomy. That's it. That's all. We're good with those two.
1: That's how bad my life is. I'm like, is it starting yet? Where's the new Grey's Anatomy? Okay, Trump's approval rating, as we said, is officially now lower than his number of felonies.
2: Yeah.
1: So that's what we've all been...
2: That's something to...
1: Yeah. Something to write. Wildly dramatic CNN data reporter Harry Enten says Trump's net approval rating sank to a disastrous negative 31. And he was focusing on with independents. He said so. He described as the driver of elections. Those numbers he revealed are even worse. He said Trump's net approval rating among independents, term two, he's 47 points underwater now. Do we have ugly underwater? I think we do. 47 points underwater. He was minus 1 point at the beginning of his presidency, basically treading water. So that is a 46-point drop.
3: Ugly.
1: Super underwater.
2: Still don't know what that's from.
1: I don't know. Wolf Blitzer said, how does this affect the midterms? He said an immense amount. I mean, this is the backdrop upon which this consequential midterm election will take place. It is Donald Trump at historic lows in popularity, the unpopularity of the Iran war, high gas prices. Mm-hmm. All of that is giving Republicans heart palpitations as they're going in. Now they've done what they can do to try to mitigate this with redistricting. I love that that blew up in their faces last night.
2: It did.
1: Right in Florida?
2: Yeah.
1: They tried to redistrict people out of Moscow.
2: And Debbie Wasserman Schultz.
1: It still didn't work. They expect to have more money to spend than Democrats do this fall. We just had Angie Nixon win, who had 16 times less money than the candidate she ran against. So I'm telling you.
2: I have her jingle.
1: Oh, do you? Oh, good.
2: Oh, wait a
1: this
2: minute.
1: This is Angie Nixon in Florida. We would like to gift this to her.
2: Yeah, here
1: for the general. Yes.
4: Nixon.
5: I'm for Nixon.
6: I'm for Nixon.
7: I'm for Nixon, too.
8: If you want a man with leadership,
9: then Nixon is for you.
10: A governor to be proud of,
9: Richard Nixon is for you.
2: Oh, okay.
1: Okay. Wow.
2: We'll workshop that.
1: I think we've always thought that second woman was hit with a vibrator or a cattle prod or something, because she didn't see that didn't seem authentic.
11: Nixon.
1: I'm for Nixon. There was some sort of, that was like electric shock gloves. I sure I am. I'm for Nixon.
2: In order to vote for Nixon, you kind of had to be cattle prodded.
1: Yeah,
12: I was going to say, that's really peppy for Nixon.
2: Yeah.
1: Wow. Okay, I was talking Pennsylvania. Democrat Brandon Dukes just flipped Pennsylvania House District 12, a seat Republicans have held for more than three decades, one Trump carried by 18 points in 2024. Our friend David Jolly, hooray. We're going to get him on shortly, hopefully. Fred Gutenberg, our friend, said, breaking, if we vote, we win. If the election were held today, David Jolly would beat Byron Donalds. Simply put, only David can put together a broad coalition of Democrats, independents, and Republicans. Byron Donalds is not likable. I know, he is, David is up just by 1 point. But again, in Florida, that's significant right out of the box, right? This one's personal. Trump administration cancels $15 million in Alzheimer's research grants. As many people know, my mom passed of Alzheimer's. An estimated 7.4 million Americans live with Alzheimer's disease or dementia. Screw Trump and those who still support him after this fact. I mean, the damage is just endless, Chris. Mm-hmm. It is endless. You know what I need? I need some Kyle Kulinski.
2: All right.
1: That's what I need.
13: We're being led directly into the ground by a war criminal, pedophile, rapist, con man, terrorist, fascist. Like, what are we doing? How is this continuing? Impeach him. Remove him. 25th Amendment him. Lock his ass up. It is insane we've let this go on as long as it has.
1: Yeah. This one just hit me in the solar plexus. Dirk said, the FBI knows Trump trafficked children. Why do you think like trust in government is at an all-time low, right? Mm-hmm. When you read these handwritten notes and realize how credibly how credibly the FBI took these, particularly the 13-year-old that accused Trump of rape.
2: Testified under oath.
1: Yeah. Unbelievable. Vinny said recent food safety recalls include eggs, jalapenos, lactation granola, which I did not know was a thing.
2: Yes.
1: Being that I have, you know, my lady bits are dust and have never really been used.
2: Literal bags of sand.
1: Yeah, I did not know there was such a thing. Uh-huh. Deli meat and dog food with salmonella. There's an E. coli in blueberries, listeria in tomato soup, cyclospora in lettuce, glass fragments in popsicles and Pillsbury dough products. Also separate recalls for bacon, white rice, garlic powder. Turns out firing 3,500 FDA staff and removing the specialist responsible for safely growing and harvesting our food may have been a mistake. We'll talk to Dr. Red Leonard tomorrow, but oh my God, it's hard to keep track of what's safe to eat now, right?
2: I have a little bit of baby spinach every day. I'm kind of taking my life into my own hands.
1: Do you, little baby Popeye?
2: A little baby Popeye, little baby spinach.
1: Oh boy.
2: Yeah.
1: Okay.
2: Good stuff.
1: Yeah. Carl in Hayward, California. Hey, Carl, welcome.
4: Good morning. You were asking for veterans. I'm a Vietnam veteran. Mm-hmm. I was a Navy CB. And I landed there when I was 19 years old. So
2: yep.
4: I know about being deployed. And when you're deployed, you're on high alert 24/7.
2: Sure.
4: And so this affects you for the rest of your life. And, you know, these guys that are aboard ship, when you start not feeding them properly and doing those kind of things like that, that even worsens, you know, their deployment. And plus the fact that they're a sitting duck over thousands of feet of water.
1: Yeah.
4: And so nothing pisses me off more than these chuckleheads up there in Washington that are acting all badass when they're thousands of miles away from the live munitions.
1: Yeah.
4: So,
1: and,
4: you know,
1: Carl, can I ask you something? Do you think veterans and their families start to process a guy that dodged the draft standing there saying their deployment wasn't long enough when they've been at sea for 9 months? Are they processing? Does that make it them as angry as it makes the rest of us?
4: It does me, and I can't understand why any veteran would vote for this guy, but I know veterans who have.
1: Yep. Yeah.
4: And you can't talk to them. You can't make the facts don't matter to them.
1: Yep.
4: You know, and you try and explain it to him, and he doesn't give a damn about the military.
1: Well, let's hope that resonates.
4: What he's going to.
1: Yeah, this November. Carl, thank you for your service.
2: Yeah,
1: I appreciate
2: absolutely.
1: It. Ah, Lord. I hope it's breaking through on a deeper level this midterm.
2: You know, you can't get through to some of these people. They're like deep into the cult.
1: He just stands there and insults them, this draft dodging coward. And I'm like, what? How does he not have 0% military support? I need my, who am I looking for? Oh, John Ossoff, who is
2: Hotticus
1: just.
2: Finch.
1: Oh, Hotticus Finch is just, he is on fire. He is in fuego lately.
5: I don't think anything illustrates the times more aptly than that the draft-dodging crook president.
1: That's it. That's the energy right there.
2: Yep.
1: That's the energy we need. I'm telling you, it is, you know, kid gloves off, man. I think we have some more. Hotticus Finch, John Ossoff.
5: I've got two little girls at home.

0: the boss. And whenever and however I can be of service to you, I want you to reach out to me and let me know. Because my fundamental purpose in this office is to support you and help you and solve problems for you so that you and your families and this community can flourish.
1: And he walks the walk and talks the talk, too, because all reports out of Georgia say that whenever you call Ossoff's office for help, they help you.
2: You get help. No, it's like
1: you don't get put on hold.
2: Public service.
1: Right.
2: Just that concept with Trump and these Republicans in office has seemed to. And the fact that both sides don't do it.
1: Mm-hmm.
2: Like you say, you can not only reach him, he does debates, he does town halls.
1: Yep.
2: The rest of these Republicans can't defend anything.
1: No.
2: And so they're just cowards, just like the leader of their party. Oh, this one, my favorite. Still We Rise said, let me get this straight. We can't eat lettuce, granola, eggs, popsicles, beef, or bacon anymore because a creep with a brainworm is in charge after an election that Elon Musk stole for a rapist. Thank you. Thank you, Still We Rise. Adjudicated rapist, do I still need to say that? Yes.
1: Our question. Can we go back to the lactation granola?
2: Yes. Yes, please.
1: What is that?
2: Yes, what's your question?
1: No, what is lactation granola?
2: That was going to be my question.
1: I've never heard of that before.
2: Oh, they're based in Montauk.
1: Oh, it's a company called Lactation.
2: Yes, a Montauk-based granola brand has recalled its granola intended for breastfeeding mothers due to salmonella. Yeah.
1: Okay, so it's not made with breast milk.
2: It's for breastfeeding mothers.
1: Got it. Okay.
2: It is lactation granola.
1: It kind of sounds like it's made with breast milk.
3: Yeah.
2: Oh, well, you could eat it with breast milk if you want. I mean, who's want to yuck anyone's yum?
1: I mean, you can buy breast milk on, like, Etsy and things like that.
2: Good to know.
1: Yeah.
2: Bill
1: apparently has more protein than
2: cow's
1: milk. Yeah.
2: Okay. Bill in Arkansas. Hello. Hi, Bill.
4: Hello, Ms. Miller. Thank you so much for taking my call.
2: Thank you.
4: Earlier this week, DSA candidate Larkin from Florida was questioned by one Sean Hannity, what do you think the taxes on billionaires and millionaires should be? And he referenced the tax brackets of the 50s and 60s. For reference for us, 50s and 60s, everyone had skin in the game, starting at $1. Mm-hmm. There were 25 tax brackets. First level is 14.7%, and the last level of anything over $400,000 was 90%.
2: Yep.
4: And that was his DSA standard on it. I've had lots of thoughts about this. The greatest generation certainly put a lot more into just life, body, limb, and family.
2: Yeah.
4: For
2: no,
4: 30
2: I mean,
4: years.
2: You are right.
4: They paid off the debt.
2: Yeah.
4: They
2: Bill,
4: built
2: you're
4: the hydroelectric
2: right.
4: system.
2: It is ludicrous when they say, you know, our taxes, you know, the rich are paying too much.
1: Right.
2: When that's like absolutely right to his point about what historically tax rates used to be. Because, you know, they claim to be conservatives like Eisenhower. I'm like, okay, great. Let's go back to the 90% tax rate for the rich. By the way, speaking of Fox News, Dom pointed out, remember in 2020 when Tucker Carlson and Fox got sued for spreading misinformation about voter fraud, and their very real legal defense was no reasonable person would believe Fox is real news. I mean, that tells you everything about why do people vote against their best interests, because Fox lies to them.
1: Right.
2: And they think it's quote-unquote news. Mm-hmm. All right. Malcolm Nance coming up, bottom of the hour, 19 minutes after the hour, this portion of the show brought to you by Vibrance. Right. It's apparently this crystal clear video quality this week, and that can be a good or a bad thing, but thank you, Vibrant Super C Serum.
1: Yes.
2: Right. 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
9: Skip, it's getting kind of hectic. Stop it.
10: Well, it is getting kind of hectic.
0: People cannot get enough of your origin stories, the Chris LaVoy, why he looks like the Incredible Hulk now. One of them had to do with, I didn't know that bodybuilders sometimes buy breast milk. So that's what, yes. To
10: I never have.
0: Protein.
10: I never have, but I'm in that world, so I know it's a thing.
0: Okay. Yeah. I'm suspicious of things that people say has protein in it. Okay. Yeah, I'm just bodily stuff. Okay, listen, Corey.
10: Like you've ever been around that.
0: A long time ago. Listen, Corey. One of your origin stories is crayon related. It has to do with your crayons melting into a solid block.
10: When I left them in the car when we visited the Phoenix Zoo in the summertime,
0: yes.
10: When I was a kid, yes.
0: Corey says there was no greater display of wealth, we were just talking about tax rates and stuff, in elementary school than having the 64-pack of Crayola crayons with the sharpener. I was never that kid.
10: Oh, God, I never had that. My crayons melted in a coffee can. I kept them in a coffee can. So they came out can-shaped after they melted.
0: So many reasons you end up in radio working in a basement. Sam, this is for you. Sam the Martian. What about the Strait of Hormuz again?
8: I claim this planet in the name of Mars.
0: Lynn in Portland says, Stefan the Moves, what a great surprise voice talent rollout this week. Now for a big request. First, Sexy Liberal LA has to be available to purchase on live stream. What an interesting idea. Yeah. But for now, go to sexyliberal.com and come see us live in LA. There's only one show this year. It's the big show with Mark Hamill and a cast of thousands.
10: If it sells out, we may entertain.
0: Well, we'll see. Okay. Next, you said Bella with a Z will be there. She and Sam have worked together previously. Mm-hmm. The world needs to hear a conversation between Bella's Gal Gadot and Sam's Marvin the Martian. Thanks in advance for your...
9: Oh, Bella's heard me.
0: Thanks in advance, you scorching hot, soon-to-be 45-year-old Lynn. Thank you, Lynn.
9: Bella's heard me say a lot more stuff with a lot more different voices.
10: Oh, okay. Have you heard her Gal Gadot?
9: No.
10: Oh, it's on point. It's
0: terrible. Yeah. It's terrible. She decimates my crushes one by one. Okay. Hey, Chris, looky here. Oh, this isn't even the only one, is it, this morning? Florida Republican Mike Caruso. Mm-hmm. Who advocated for the death penalty for pedophiles has been arrested for?
10: Pedophilia.
0: Yes, for sexually abusing and molesting. Wait for it. His own grandson.
10: Oh.
0: But gay people are icky, just so you know. Okay. Arthur in Florida. Hello, Arthur.
11: Hello.
0: Hi, Arthur. Go ahead.
11: Thank you. You have a wonderful show. This is my first time.
10: Aw, yay.
0: Thank you. I'll be gentle.
11: And I'm calling in because I don't understand how our commander-in-chief just could brush aside what's happening on the Abraham Lincoln and making comments.
0: Because he's a despicable POS, that's why. Because he is a draft dodging.
10: He's an awful, awful person.
0: Coward and an awful, awful human. Uh-huh. That's why I don't even know why this has anything to do with politics anymore, which maybe, wait a minute, maybe it doesn't, Chris.
10: Oh.
0: This is the polling, I think, that's... It's interesting and important. Support for Trump among Republicans has fallen from 91% to 63% in the latest YouGov poll. More jaw-dropping, Trump's approval rating among non-MAGA Republicans has collapsed from 84% to 19%. We were saying, we have anecdotal evidence. You talked about, I don't know where that Trump superstore was.
10: The one I saw was in Branson, Missouri.
0: Okay. We're not busy anymore. Massive Trump superstore closing due to dwindling sales. That's the MAGA merch store.
10: Mm-hmm.
0: Just outside Knoxville, Tennessee, a deep red state. The fans are just not that into him anymore. Everything is on sale at 50% off or more. Like, you know, the T-shirts at Champion that had, like, one arm sewn shut and stuff.
10: Yeah.
0: Yeah, they're all in the 50% off.
10: The cutout bin.
0: Yeah.
10: Just call that.
0: An employee named Dan said Trump is really dwindling, dwindling, dwindling. When asked whether he meant his health or popularity, he said the latter. He said, you see more and more Republicans not happy with their life situation. People really are saying, I don't know if I'm going to do a full road of groceries or I'm going to put on my electric bill or on a credit card this month. Mm-hmm. Wow. Malcolm Nance next.
12: It's Thursday night, and you're grabbing drinks with some friends. 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And there's the photo booth.
13: All right, everybody, squeeze in. 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
14: And now a weather update. 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

0: that these data centers can't meet the demands of the people who live in these communities, they shouldn't be built. It's pretty simple. If these data centers can't pay for their own energy, if they can't recycle their water and fund the water infrastructure necessary to operate these facilities, if they can't produce good-paying union jobs, if they can't get
1: the Taylor problems.
2: Yep.
1: Really?
2: Yep.
1: Oh, you mean the one that said he doesn't give it and the deployment should have been longer?
2: Yep.
1: Okay. If only we had a salty sailor to talk to about this.

0: Hello, Senior Chief.
1: Hello. How are you?
0: Well, you know, we're on C-SPAN 2 this week, so we've been hearing from a lot of angry veterans that take exception to Trump basically saying, oh, yeah, the deployments could have been longer, right? And they only bring the ship home when they're shamed into it by public outrage. Right?
1: The problem that we have here is that they think that the armed forces and all of these little pieces like aircraft carriers and amphibious battle groups and marine readiness groups, they think that they're just little pieces on the battleship game and that they just move them around, or that armies are like the little armies in the game of Risk and that they move them around. They do not care or believe that these people have families, emotions, that stress affects them. They have this Tom Clancy Hollywood movie version of what we are. These missions, the longer they go on, the less liberty and port visits that they have, especially since food, the logistics chain, is very, very tight. And when my dad joined the Navy in 1944 at age 15, when he lied, food and getting fresh milk food out to the fleet and making sure that American boys and girls were very well fed was America's number one priority. This war ended that logistics chain because they didn't prepare for Iran attacking every base we had. So now it has to come from San Diego.
0: Malcolm, as we call you, Nanstradamus, you are always the one that says it first. Literally, on our show last week, you were the first person in the media that said they are lying to you. They have destroyed our bases. That's why the supply chains are broken and we can't get proper supplies to our sailors. And here we are.
1: And glad that a whole series of news media organizations followed up with that, because it's just common sense. It's logic. Our logistics pipeline goes like this now. San Diego to Guam, Okinawa, Singapore to the Persian Gulf. It's 14 days at sea. But guess what we don't have? The ships to actually move that and transfer that at sea. They are not going into Karachi. They are not going into Mumbai. They're on the ship, steaming circles, drinking powdered milk.
0: Yeah. And by the way, it's not the only ship. Another one in the South China Sea, U.S. warship spent days without power, AC, or toilets.
1: Yeah.
0: I mean, and they talk about it's this heavy strain on the U.S. Navy due to the Iran war. And I got to tell you, Frangela, I think, coined this phrase on our show that people are getting pitchforky and torchy. because Covey said, for instance, while 20-year-olds are on the USS Abraham Lincoln struggling with mental health issues, forced to eat rotten food and getting called a liar by Trump, 20-year-old Barron Trump is getting rich from insider trading off this war. Right.
1: Yeah. 20-year-old kid has made $150 million off of his ridiculous fart coin scam that his family has put into place. That's what he called it. Right. He made $150 million. When I was 20 years old, right, I was preparing to go into the U.S. intelligence community and then went to Beirut, Lebanon, just, you know, in time for the first American embassy to be blown up in front of our faces. Our world is not.
0: He's frozen.
1: USS Ben Folds, an engineering casualty that broke its engineering system, and that is why it had to be towed. But everything we do today, Stephanie, is done by contractors, not by the Navy, not by sailors. That's the big problem.
0: Yeah, well, I mean, also, how about him saying go to steam catapults on the instead? It's going to cost billions of dollars. And even Mark Kelly is like, first of all, he was a combat, you know, a Navy pilot and a astronaut. And he's like, I wouldn't deem to try to tell them how to launch, you know, planes off of carriers, right?
1: Yeah, this is stupidity. He got this from some drunk old sailor from the 1950s who loves the idea of seeing steam like in Top Gun. The E-Miles catapults gets the air wing into the air faster so that if Iran shoots, 300 anti-ship missiles at you, you can be in the air to stop them. Why don't we go back to paddle wheels? Why don't we go back to putting sails on the top of the aircraft carrier? I'm certain that those were reliable in their day. The steam catapult's day has ended, and he's going to literally redesign the USS Dory Miller, which in order to damage our capability of fighting a war in the future. If this guy were not the Manchurian candidate, he's playing an appreciable version of
0: it. And by the way, his midterm strategy on every subject, Malcolm, seems to be F you. You know, gas prices are high. I don't care. I don't apologize. You know, the Navy deployment, they should have been longer, their deployment. And then Donald Trump says it's none of your business when asked how Barron Trump's net worth increased $150 million in a year. Someone said, y'all need to apologize to Hunter Biden. I mean, it's just off the charts.
1: Hunter Biden had a tangible item, paintings, that people paid for because he was a recovering drug addict.
0: Yeah.
1: People pay for art. There is nothing. You got nothing from Barron Trump. The name of a imaginary piece of money that he earned $150 million on. Get his butt to boot camp and see if he could even make it marching around for one day, much less having to be put on a damage control trainer where a real fire is put in front of you on a ship that's in, you know, Great Lakes, Illinois. That family are the biggest cowards that have ever come to America. JFK broke his back saving the lives of sailors. Richard Nixon served in World War II. Mm-hmm. Eisenhower led the liberation of Europe. And what do we have here? Mad King Donald III, the biggest coward that has ever existed. And he has the nerve to call himself commander-in-chief and put pictures of him next to George Washington.
0: Aye, aye, aye.
1: A true image of him next to George Washington would be Washington slapping the hell out of him calling him a poltroon.
0: Yes. Chris, by the way, just speaking of gas prices, Chris Titus said, imagine how expensive gas will be when they finish draining the strategic oil reserves, which is at the lowest it's ever been. Man, this guy is a loser. I mean, and the damage.
1: This is not funny.
0: Yeah, it's not. No, go ahead.
1: Yeah, well, we are just below 300 million barrels. 270 million was considered the wartime reserve for a major war with Russia or China. We're going to break through that the first week of September. Now, Energy Department is saying we can go as low as 70 million barrels. At that point, you know, we're pumping water into a cavern. And at that 70 million, the United States will have nothing. We're going to hit that bottom deck here. And that's why gas prices and oil prices are so low. Oil prices, they're being artificially inflated. This man is a drunk monkey ready to run a ship aground for the fun of seeing what happens if it hits the ground. That's what he's doing to the U.S. economy, the global economy, and to the oil industry.
0: And not to mention,
1: it's all profit for him.
0: And not to mention, we're running out of munitions, which brings me to your specialty.
1: Oh, yeah.
0: Russia has allegedly been bolstering Iran militarily with shipments of ammunition, drone parts, and TNT. A Russian official denied the allegation. We won't dignify fake news with an answer. Oh, where have I heard that before?
1: Right.
0: So weird. I mean, Malcolm.
1: Yeah.
0: Just if you want to talk about that or the North Korea, South Korea thing, as you've said from day one, the man is a traitor to the United States, period.
1: Well, I've written 4 New York Times bestsellers trying to explain to you his interest was Russia's interest. He kisses the butt of an ex-KGB officer. His best friend is a murdering North Korean dictator who just sent 50,000 soldiers to Russia to fight in Ukraine, that is selling ballistic missiles to Russia that are bombarding our allies, or that could bombard our allies in Europe. If the Manchurian candidate was made up to be a self-serving, narcissistic egomaniac, with no sense of honor, it would be Donald Trump, except that the Manchurian candidate had the guts to go fight in the Korean War. This is what happens when America is being sold out by someone who does not care about America. The Constitution is merely a methodology and a rag for him to polish his rich boots with his billionaire friends and to walk all over the honor of this nation. I'm insulted by the very fact that he has devastated the White House and that he has the nerve to think that he is among the pantheon of presidents. He's already ranked the worst president in American history, and we still have 2.5 years of this to come. Man. It can only get worse.
0: Can I just end on a good note, just speaking of Russia? Tom Wiener said, when Putin invaded Ukraine 4.5 years ago, I did not expect to see pictures of Ukrainian drones setting Moscow on fire in August 2026. Neither did Putin. Slava Ukraini. As someone... Yeah, I mean, as someone who went over there physically and helped, I got to say, there's at least one silver lining there, right?
1: Yeah, you know what? The greatest honor of my life thus far, other than serving my nation in the U.S. intelligence community, was being able to actually go over and defend a true democracy of people that were worth my time, worth the risk and sacrifice of my life. And even now, I still support my battalions out there. I have been for years since that time. But Ukraine is what America always wishes other countries would become. It's a democracy, and they are fighting for their life. But you know what it was like? I felt like when we liberated the 300 villages in the Kharkiv counteroffensive in 2022, I said, this is what it must have been like to be a U.S. serviceman in Normandy.
0: Yeah.
1: To feel people coming out and kissing us and like, hey, thank you for what you're doing. But America today is on the side of our enemies. We vote with Belarus, North Korea, and Moscow.
0: Yeah.
1: These people are traitors to everything, rhetorically, to everything America stands for. And what they don't stand for is what America has existed for since the founding of this nation. I'm not kidding you. I mean, I can almost hear the slap that Thomas Jefferson or John Adams would weigh upon the back of Donald Trump's head if the ghost of them were ever to rise up in there. Well, maybe they are. Might explain
0: He talks to George Washington quite regularly. Okay. So, Nostradamus.
1: Okay.
0: Nostradamus, one last one. Wall Street Journal published a bombshell report detailing how behind the scenes Iranian hardliners dug in this summer to prepare to escalate the war with the U.S. The Iran's secret plan to escalate war based on intercepted communications between Iran and its proxies in the Middle East. The report dropped just hours before Trump threatened more strikes on Iran. There is widespread view in Iran that the main war has not yet begun. Dear God, how do you see us ever getting out of this debacle?
1: You know, every morning on Substack, on my Substack, malcolmnance.substack.com, I speak for 1 hour about everything that has happened in the previous 24 hours. How I am at 172 days of this war is mind-boggling. This is going to be the biggest foreign policy catastrophe, in quite possibly in all of American history. We have turned Iran into a regional superpower now, and they have cut off 20% of the world's oil. And Trump is out there saying, don't worry about it. You can take higher gas prices.
0: Yeah.
1: Look, the Iranians are playing on their home field with rules that they understand.
0: Yep.
1: Trump thinks he's in the camel market buying 100 camels. The next day he comes back with a donkey with the word camel written on the side. That's the equivalent of what's happened to us in the Middle East.
0: The art of the deal, man.
1: Yep.
0: Malcolm Nance, I love you. I would like to be your human printer. You are all that matters to me. I would jump into a car trunk just to be near you. Can I just say one last, I don't know if you saw the Wall Street Journal thing, but for all the, leave Natalie Harp alone. You're lucky she even performs for you. Natalie Harp, as reported by the Wall Street Journal, is the staffer who posted the Obamas as apes video for Trump. They're all awful. Right?
1: The mental illness of that cult has spread to all of them. They are the most hateful, mean-spirited people that have ever been in U.S. government. I won't say service. They are in government and they are stealing our money by the mere fact that they are being allowed to draw a salary. The great recalibration can't come soon enough.
0: Yep. Please support our friend Malcolm Nance. His Substack is fantastic. Black Man Spy podcast. We love you, Malcolm. See you, sailor.
1: Bye.
0: And goodbye. Bye. There it goes. 49 minutes after the hour. This portion of the show brought to you by my Bristol Beauty Brush.
2: That's right.
0: I brush every time Malcolm's on because, you know.
2: Because I'm a girl.
0: Yeah. The Forever Brush. Why is it called? that, Chris? Why?
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0: 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Right. 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It's favoritism with better branding. Right now, we've got government officials talking about building more bridges between church and state. 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Text fees may apply. Josie says, did Mike Johnson just admit on Fox News that Trump's Iran war up their economic, their own economic plans? So we had an economy taking off like a rocket until Trump decided to play bodyguard for BB. Well, thanks for clearing that up, Mike. Wow. Yeah, I see. So it's because of Iran, but we shouldn't blame Trump for or Republicans for Iran, even though. Okay, got it. Homicides in Los Angeles have reached the lowest level in 66 years. We will talk to Mayor Bass about that on the show in a couple of weeks. Micah says, I was told Los Angeles was a crime-ridden hellhole. So was I. What happened? Can I just say Chris Titus is... socials. He said, Trump is not Hitler. Hitler didn't rape kids. You know, it's not often someone stands up for Hitler. And
1: I mean...
0: What I just thought that was nice of Chris Titus. He's a liberal helper. Okay, Raw Story says Ghislaine Maxwell lost her final bid to keep the Epstein files sealed. Up to 90,000 pages of documents, including full deposition transcripts, could soon be made public. Pulitzer Prize-winning journalist Julie K. Brown, whose reporting led to Epstein's arrest, says she suspects there will be new material. Can I just say she was one of the sheroes, along with Katie Fang, of this whole Epstein story. Let's go to Mike in Chicago. Hi, Mike.
2: Good morning. Every chance I get to hear Malcolm Nance, I love listening to him.
1: Yep.
2: I was actually getting ready to head away, and I sat down. And I'm glad I did. I had something that I hadn't heard anybody else talking about with Trump and his desire to go backwards into steam-powered technology for the catapults on the aircraft carriers. Back in January of 24, Trump was at an Iowa rally in Mason City. And he made a comment when he was talking about magnetic elevators.
0: Yes.
2: That when magnets get wet, they cease working.
0: Yes. Yes. That was so many stupids ago in this stupid timeline. So many stupids since then. I believe I brought that up on Hannity because that had just happened right before I was on Hannity. Okay. This is a picture of Stephen Chung. Have you seen this guy? Midas Society Child said, imagine looking like this and thinking it's a flex to call Senator Off John Jackoff. Okay,
3: Would you like to build a snowman?
0: I just was talking to Malcolm. They're all just so mean and horrible in eighth grade. We were saying Natalie Harp, before you start defending her, she's the one that posted the Bonobos as Apes video or whatever that was.
1: Yep.
0: And David says, you can defend Natalie Harp, but don't use her cancer battle from years ago as a permanent shield.
1: Exactly.
0: If you were totally cool when Trump told people not to feel sorry for Joe Biden's stage 4 cancer and posted mocking memes the day a video went viral of his son Hunter talking about his father's pain.
1: Mm-hmm.
0: Spare us. Oh, and Garden Witch said another disappointing warning in the obituary section.
1: Oh, come on. No.
0: I don't know what that, you don't know what she's referring to. Neither do I. Hey, we can have nice things. Carlos L's Rocky is next.

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0: It is Controlled Chaos, KCAA 1050 AM, 106.5 FM in the Inland Empire. Good morning, everybody. It's a hump day. Yeah, Gary Garver here. How's your week going so far? Mine's been okay. I've been driven crazy by the construction so far this week. What do you think of that?
1: Listen.
0: What the hell happened?
1: Gary Garver, he's missing two.
0: Oh, that was 10 years ago. 9 years ago.
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0: Oh yeah, I cracked my front tooth on 4th of July. I think it was 2018. I bit into a rib. After a night of partying, you know how you had the late night snacks, you know? After you go out and party and have a few cocktails and hang out, get home about 1 or 2 in the morning, you're like, I'm starving, man. I got the munchies, and I guess I bit into a rib and cracked my tooth. Then I had to go down to, I didn't have to, but I did go down to Mexico. I went down to Tijuana because my dentist wanted $15,000. A dentist that I had gone to for like 30 years wanted $15,000 to fix the tooth. And I'm like, what? Huh? 15 G's? So a friend of mine, she had a dentist in Tijuana. And I went down there like a half a dozen times at least, maybe more, to get my tooth fixed. But it was worth it. I saved like $12,000. It cost me $3,000 down in Tijuana, as opposed to $15,000 here in the Estados Unidos. And I had the dentist on my show many, many years ago, and I go, what's the difference between what you guys do down there and what America does up here with the dentistry? And he goes, it's just labor. It's labor cost. Because, you know, in Tijuana or Mexico, the labor is cheap. That's why they come over here and cross the border, all these undocumented cats, because they're working for like $1 an hour in Mexico, and here they're working for $20 an hour, most of it under the table here in America. So do the math. You'd cross the border too for that kind of cash, and you know, and they send it back to their families and blah, blah, blah. But it is crazy that it's just labor. He says all the materials are the same in the dentistry profession. All the stuff's the same. It's just that the labor cost is just the difference. And I was like kind of shocked about that. But if you want to get a friend of mine Facebooked me a couple of weeks ago and said, hey, I heard you. I remember you went down to Tijuana to see a dentist. Should I go? And I go, hell yeah, if you want to save a boatload of money. And he lives in Oceanside. So I was like, hell yeah. And it wasn't my other friend that I got pissed off at and won't talk to, my high school friend. What a dick. He lives in Oceanside, too, but another one of my friends. I was like, yeah, go to TJ, man. You're right there. Oceanside's literally like less than an hour away, probably half hour, 45 minutes from the border. So I said, yeah, go down there, man. Save yourself a boatload of money, man. I mean, serious. So if you need any dentistry and you don't have any insurance, go down to Tijuana or Mexico or whatever, and you can get your teeth fixed for very, very cheap. And it's not cheap work. The tooth is holding up well. He said, hey, listen, if we want to really make it solid, we got to pull the tooth next to it. I'm like, didn't really want to do that, but he's like, this is the way to do it. Otherwise, it might crack. And I'm like, all right, cool. So it's all good, man. It's all good. It's all good. Just, you know, public service announcement from the Control Chaos radio show that dentists out here in the Estados Unidos are total ripoffs. And if you want to get work done at, you know, for a fourth or fifth of the cost, it's great work. And it's all the same stuff. It's just that the labor, the cost of people is a lot different here in America. So anyways, I've had a nice, peaceful couple days here. The construction, I don't know what's going on with it, but I really haven't heard much of them in the morning at all. I want to thank Fernando, the vice president of SunCal Development, who's developing this Arena Park project for just living up to his word. Living up to his word. Respecting me. Respecting me. Thank you, Fernando. It means a hell of a lot to me because I've just been getting bombarded by these trucks and these the supervisors. And, you know, I mean, they got to do what they got to do. But, man, oh, man. I mean, they literally stuck the water tower right next to me. And it's just been driving me crazy for 6-7 months. And I had to pull the property off the market because it was just like every time somebody would come over, they'd see that water tower and go, what's going on there? It's just a total eyesore. So the water tower is still there. It will be removed, I believe, in the next couple of weeks. If it isn't, Fernando told me it'd be removed by maybe the end of this week. But if it's not, I'll just hit him up and go, listen, what's the time frame? Because I want to put the place back on the market. Once that water tower gets away from my pad, I will put it back on the market. And I do believe I will sell it. I mean, it will sell eventually. I mean, $300,000 for a piece of property in Southern California, I don't care where it's at. Maybe the Mojave Desert may not fly in Death Valley or something. But other than that, man, I mean, it's reasonable. It's reasonable, especially with the cost of everything. Everything's skyrocketing and home prices are my home. The only thing going down is my home price. Everything else is going up. Except for my home price, which keeps on going down. But I'm sticking to my guns. I'm selling it for no less than $300,000. And somebody's going to get a good deal because they're building these big family homes and they start at $800,000. They're starting at $800,000. So anyways, a little peace of mind. I mean, for the first time in months, you know, I wake up and I'm not hearing trucks drive by my place and beeping and stuff. And it's nice. I mean, it's helping my mental health because I've just been going nuts, man. I mean, between them and the HOA not sending me any emails concerning the development, haven't received one, and it's just been a nightmare. And living here anyways, on top of it, with all, you know, listen, I'm not going to go over it again. You know, exactly, Caesar. Caesar's even tripping out, you know. He's been tripping out ever since this construction's been going on, but with all that negative energy that has just been surrounding me for not just during the construction, but ever since I've been out here, ever since Scotty passed away in 2022, in January 2022, I've had nothing but effing misery out here. I mean, I'm sorry. I don't want to, you know, listen, I'm just speaking because you got to talk about your mental health. I mean, look at that poor child, Hayden, Panettiere, was found dead at the age of 36. And she suffered from depression and postpartum syndrome or whatever it is. It's mental health, basically. It's just not being in your right mind. And there's so many things that can cause that. You know, I can feel for her. I feel bad for her. I feel bad for her family, really. I guess 3 years ago, she's an actress. Caesar, what, dude? You got food. You want to be a part of the show? Huh? You want to be part of the show, Caesar? Anyways, I really can relate to her and what she went through, and because I went through it myself. I went through exactly the same thing myself. I think mine was worse, to tell you the truth, because a lot of bad things have happened in the last 4 years, and I've just stuck to my guns and just said, I'm just going to dredge through the mud. You know, like I've said it on the air many times. It's okay to say you're not okay, A. And B, I've always felt like I'm in quicksand out here, and I'm just holding on to the rope as tight as I can to not just fall into the abyss. But Hayden's brother, I guess, died suddenly 3 years ago. He's like in his 20s, man. So this family has complete tragedy happening to them in the last few years like I've had, losing my brother. And she said on an interview that was her best friend and that she's still trying to recover from it. And I feel for her. I mean, she's no longer on the planet, but she's up there with her brother now. They're together in heaven. But I can relate, man, because my brother was my best friend, and she said her brother was her best friend. And once you lose a sibling and somebody that's really close to you, somebody that you really care for, like your blood, it's your DNA. I mean, your brother or sister, as long as they're, you know, conceived by the same parent, you have the same DNA for the rest of your life. I mean, you do. Your makeup is the same, you know, bottom line, if you have the same parents. And to lose a sibling like that, like a brother at that young of an age in his 20s, it took probably a lot out of her. And then she was dealing with other things. And it's sad. It's sad that she was an actress for like 30 years. Hollywood is jaded, man. So I don't know how they handled her or whatever, but you can be blacklisted or blackballed in an instant in Hollywood. Not saying that that happened to her, but you know, when she mentioned that she was mentally not right, Neutrogena, some product she was hawking, pulled the contract from her. And what, you know, this is what I'm saying, man. I mean, it's just so ridiculous. In fact, hey, I got to tell a story. I'll take a break after this. I want to replay the Anthony Fauci interview I did where I plead the fifth. Oh, I also want to talk about Donald Trump and his golf game, because it's kind of funny about Donald Trump and his golf game. I love golf, and Trump loves golf, but it's funny what one of his ex-caddies said about his golf game. But I got to just tell this story about the human race, okay? Okay, so I went down, you know, 2 weeks ago with my mom to celebrate her 89th birthday, okay? And she turned 89 a week ago Sunday, August 9th. So we went down to L.A. for a couple days. And we went and had dinner at a place called Something's Fishy in Woodland Hills, a Benihana-style dinner. Had a great time, but, you know, I brought like my adopted sisters, okay, with us, like Sammy and Shauna and Lisa. Just give me 1 minute, Caesar, and I'll let you out. And Caesar says, now. You can hear me. Can you hear me out? What? Caesar, say something to the audience. So anyways, you know, they're like, they love my mom, she loves them. So Lisa has been going through a lot of stuff. She had a minor heart attack about 4 months ago. And I haven't really, you know, I've checked on her and stuff like that. It's the first time I've seen her in like months. So we're sitting there having a drink, you know, before we go to the table. And she's telling me that, you know, after she had the heart attack, she had lost her brother. She lost her brother this year. Then she's having one of my years. yeah, exactly. So she lost her brother earlier this year. Then she has a heart attack. She tells me at the dinner that a week after she had the heart attack, she got fired by her boss. Now, she had been working there for 13 years. She basically helped him build the business up. And then literally a week after she has the heart attack, he fires her. How effed up is that, man? I mean, you've worked with somebody for 13 years. They lost their brother. They had a heart attack. And you fire them a week after their heart attack? I guess she sued him and she made some money. But she says, I didn't make the money I should have made. I think she got like 20 grand or something. But how effed up is that? That just says everything about the human race, man. Like, really? Really? I just couldn't even believe it. Like, I would never do that to somebody. I would, like, say, okay, take as much time as you need. I remember when my dad died, the radio station, KLSX, said, take as much time as you need to recover, because they knew how close I was with my dad. They gave me a month. They gave me a month to come back. And they said, are you sure you want to come back now? And I'm like, yeah, I can come back. But they gave me a month. They didn't fire me. I mean, how ridiculous is that? Jesus, Caesar, don't worry. You're going to go out in a minute. Trust me. All right, anyways, I just don't get it. I just don't understand sometimes how the human race has such disrespect or lack of sympathy or empathy for anybody anymore. It's a mind blower. It's just a total mind blower. So anyways, we're all going through it. And by the way, it's okay if you're going through a mental health crisis, it's okay to say you're not okay. All right, it's okay to say you're not okay. You know, it's okay. People are there for you. All right, it is Control Chaos. I got to let Caesar out. He's driving me crazy. And then we'll replay the Dr. Anthony Fauci interview after this.
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2: Hi, Evil. How you doing today?
3: Good, Jerry. How are you?
2: Good. Can I ask a couple questions? Who's your hero?
3: Oh, I had many when I was a young man. Joe Louis. Eddie R. Carroll. And Maurice Richard was a real hero of mine. I ended up playing professional hockey for a couple of years in the Western Hockey League and in the Eastern Hockey League. So I kind of followed the footsteps of the fellows that I had as heroes, you might say.
2: What's more dangerous, jumping the Grand Canyon or getting a divorce?
3: Wrong. It's Snake River Canyon. You got that wrong. It's the Snake River Canyon. Do it over.
2: What's more dangerous, jumping the Snake River Canyon or getting a divorce?
3: Jumping the Snake River Canyon and getting a divorce. There's no... Well, what's that kind of a question, Zed? I mean, I don't know what you're talking about.
2: In any of your accidents, have you ever broken your penis?
3: I don't want to. What do you ask me questions like that for? I mean, that's stupid.
2: Thanks, Evil. Appreciate it.
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5: I hate everything.
1: Thank you, Fat James. I actually planted a tree in honor of Fat James, a pine tree out here by the condo in 2011, and it's like 30 feet high. It's crazy. Yeah. And landscapers, of course, about 3 years ago butchered it. Thank you. A very holy tree, a very religious tree that I planted, and for in honor of my friend, and they cut off a bunch of branches, like about 7 feet of branches from the bottom to the top. I was in complete shock when I got home to see it. And then the landscaper, the head landscaper, the guy who owns the company, had the effing balls to say that God, what is up with Caesar? I don't know. Maybe he's not doing well today. Had the balls to tell me or say to me that, oh, those branches will grow back. Yeah, right. That was in 2023. They're still, or 2020. It might have been, yeah, I think it was either 2022 or 2023. Not exactly sure because those years are like a blur. That was when Scotty passed and I was completely just numb and in shock for a couple years. Still am, kind of. But, yeah, they just went and chopped it away, and then The guy had the audacity and balls to say, oh, yeah, they'll grow back.

0: The branches will grow back. I mean, what? I don't want to get started. All right, it is Control Chaos, KCAAradio.com, also iHeart, Amazon, Apple, all the different social media platforms. It is a hump day, Gary Garver here. And I want to talk about a couple things before I play the replay of the Dr. Anthony Fauci interview I did a couple weeks ago where he, you know, he took the fifth, right? And there's still emails coming out about him and all sorts of weird things. And I don't know. The guy's like in his 80s. Just leave him alone, for Christ's sake. You know, after 80, don't you get a pass on everything, right? If you hit 80, it's a milestone. Everybody says, all right, just leave me alone. You know, stop questioning me. Trump's 80, by the way. Did you know that? Donald Trump's 80, by the way. All right, let me do this. Since I'm talking about Trump, this is kind of funny. So Donald Trump loves golf, right? I love golf. Trump loves golf. It's a great escape. And if you're good at it, it's a lot of fun. You know, I'm about a 9 handicap right now. Trump is like scratch, allegedly. Okay, allegedly he's like scratch. So I guess Trump won his club championship a couple weeks ago shooting a 70, which is like 2 under par. I mean, at 80 years old, he's shooting a 70. I don't know. But anyways, he won the club championship, and then he went on and boasted about it. Here he goes, the winning shot in the Bedminster Club Championship. Thank you very much to all those who participated. I won with a score of 70. I'm so honored in that, unlike the rest of the field, I'm giving very little time to practice because I'm focused on many other things. It's called talent. He said that in capital letters. And I have it, and they don't. That's what he wrote. All right, so check this story out. Rick Riley, who's a very famous sports reporter, sports writer, wrote a lot of articles for Sports Illustrated back in the day when Sports Illustrated was a big-time magazine. I remember getting Sports Illustrated probably for 20-plus years. I subscribed to it. I love Sports Illustrated. I mean, I always loved sports and reading about sports, and I couldn't wait to get my Sports Illustrated in the mail every week. It was just fantastic. But in, I guess Rick Riley is now with ESPN, but in 2000, Trump told ESPN writer Rick Riley that he had already won 12 championships, and he was in shock. Riley couldn't believe it, and he also revealed the possibility of caddies having specific rules to follow so Trump could come out victorious. This goes back to 2000, before he was even president. So this is what Riley said. Well, actually, what Trump has is caddies waiting out ahead on the course, fluffing up his lies, throwing his balls out of bunkers, and picking up 8-foot putts they've decided he doesn't need to make, said Riley. I talked to an ex-caddy of his who said, everybody knows the deal. He has to win the tournament and shoot the lowest score. It's your job to make sure. So that's coming from one of Trump's caddies. So, I mean, when you're playing in a club championship or even any significant golf tournament, you're not supposed to move your lie. Wherever your ball lands is where you got to hit it. Now, if it's in the rough, you got to hit it out of the rough. I don't care if it's 3 or 4 inches high, or if it's in the bushes, you either hit it out of the bushes or take a 1-stroke penalty and drop the ball. 8-foot putts, you may give a 1-foot putt or a 6-inch putt. Maybe 1 foot to 1.5 feet is acceptable. You can give them that. That's a gimme, it's called. But to throw the ball out of the bunker and to fluff up his lies and to give him 8-foot, I mean, putts, I mean, that's where you score. The putting is where you score. And the bottom line is when they've given him 8-foot putts, I just couldn't even. It's just so bizarre. So bizarre. So, I mean, Donald Trump's cheating at golf, but he says he doesn't. He says he doesn't. It's all BS. But an ex-caddy said that Trump is actually, you know, he sounds like O.J., you know, because O.J., when we run into O.J. at Knollwood Country Club, he'd say the same damn thing. Yeah, I three-putted 5 greens and blah, blah, blah. And you know, he was bumping the ball and doing, you know, it was well known that O.J. Simpson did the same damn thing, bump the ball and cheat and lie and all that. But, I mean, one of the reasons I love golf is there's like respect and etiquette. It's the only game where you call a penalty on yourself. Like, you'll see pros, like, they'll move the ball, bump the ball by accident, or do something, you know, against the rules. And they basically call themselves out on it. They actually call themselves out. It's the only sport where you call a penalty on yourself. And that's what I love about the game. And then you got to wait for, you got to be quiet while a person's hitting the ball. There's just certain etiquette about golf etiquette about how you play the game. And some people don't know about it. I mean, it's a great lesson in life to play golf and to learn respect. It's total respect. And you know, you don't, like, if somebody's putting, you don't walk in front, or you don't walk at all. You don't move. You wait for them to putt. If they're hitting a golf shot, you don't walk while they're hitting the golf shot. You don't talk while they're hitting the golf shot or putting. You take your turn. When the farthest person away plays first, the closest plays last. There's just certain things in golf that are complete etiquette and respectful, and some people know about it. Most golfers know about this type of thing, the rules of golf and the etiquette of golf, the respect to golf. Some people don't. And there's people like, I can't say Donald Trump does this. It's just from one of his ex-caddies, but there are people that will bump the ball, throw the ball out of their bunker, or give themselves a 5-foot putt, and then I shot a 74. I played with a dude like that. It was like a running joke. It was a running joke with him, and everybody, you know, would bust his balls. Oh yeah, you found the ball in the lake. Yeah, sure. Yeah, he hit it right in the middle of the lake. Oh yeah, I found it. But golf is a great game if you want to learn about respect and etiquette respect to other people and learn etiquette just in society. It's a great game to play, and that's why I really love it. But I can believe that Trump is bumping the ball and doing all that. Shooting a 70 in a club championship when you're 80 years old, 10 strokes underneath your age, I don't know. We'll see. I don't know. Well, I don't buy it, but hey, it is what it is. Okay, listen, let me take a quick break, and then I'll come back, and I'll play the Dr. Anthony Fauci interview. It's funny. I played it a couple times already, but I'm going to play it one more time. It's hilarious. All right, it is Control Chaos, too, on KCAA. I'm Gary Garver. More chaos for you right after this.
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0: Your pet is like your family member. 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So if you're tired of being denied access to restaurants, hotels, and other establishments because of your pet, we have a way for you to voice your opinion. 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
5: Hey, Snoop, how you doing? 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
6: What'd he say?
5: He said that Howard was worse than Osama bin Laden.
6: Hey, everybody got an ass like they got opinions.
5: Why are so many more rap artists committing crimes than country artists?
6: We just getting caught. They ain't getting caught.
5: Do you hope someone will liven things up tonight by acting like an ass?
6: I'm pretty sure one of those country musicians will.
5: Who's the biggest prick in Hollywood you ever met?
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5: Are you a fan of Mark Harris?
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6: Never heard of him, cuz.
5: You want to play gay chicken?
6: No, I'm with it.
5: And who's more of a problem for this country, Mexicans or blacks, Suit?
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7: The man that Howard Stern fired and said he would never work in radio again. That's right. It's

0: Control Chaos, KCAA 1050 AM, 106.5 FM in the Inland Empire. Gary Garver here. It is a hump day, and I'm going to play this interview I did with Dr. Anthony Fauci. I just, every time I hear it, I crack up. It is just too funny. But we'll play that in a minute, where he pleads the fifth.
1: I plead the fifth. I plead the fifth. I plead the fifth.
0: Okay, there you go. OJ did the same damn thing, along with a lot of other big name people who plead the fifth to not incriminate themselves. It's in our Constitution, by the way. But I want to talk about this before I do that. You know, the homeless plight here in America is beyond belief. I see these cats out here. It's 110, 115 degrees out here throughout the summer. And you see these people on the street just pushing shopping carts and things. And they're elderly people. I mean, I see elderly women and elderly men. It's just, it's sad. Like, we spend billions of dollars helping other countries out and building bombs and doing all sorts of weird things. Look at building the ballroom. Build, you know, I mean, you know, just totally doing things that don't mean a damn thing to Americans, but we can't help our homeless people out. We can't help our homeless out. And it's really getting to the point where it's just beyond belief, man. And now I've just got to talk about this story because there's a park in Yuba City, which is in Northern California, and they're going to close the park. And I guess the homeless people live there. That's where they hang out, and they're closing the park, and the homeless people are pissed. They are mad. One of them says, I'm madder than hell. That's putting it politely, Terry Arnold, who has been staying at the park, told KCRA Channel 3. If they put up the fence, I got wire cutters. What are you going to do with them, though? You know, you move the homeless, they're just going to go somewhere else. They'll go into a neighborhood or they'll go to another park. I mean, you know, it's rampant in Southern California. It's rampant throughout America, especially Southern California, because the weather here is so nice, even though out here I don't know how any of these cats survive on the streets in 115 degree heat every day. It's just, it blows my mind. It is just like, I just see them, I'm like, how the hell do they live out here like this? It's just pure insanity. But can't we spend some money and try to help the homeless people out? I mean, seriously, when I get back to Los Angeles, once I sell this place and I get back to LA, one of the first things I'm going to do is try to build a website and reconnect homeless people with their families. I've got a game plan for this. And I'm not just talking out of my ass. I also have done work with the LA Mission. I used to do my radio shows when I was living in Los Angeles. I'd go down there every Christmas Eve, and we'd do the radio show. And then there'd be a group of us. There'd always be like five or eight people that want to volunteer to, my friends. And we'd go serve the homeless people. And it just was so sad to see, and it still is to this day, where children, hundreds if not thousands of children, are spending their Christmas Eve having Christmas dinner on the streets of L.A. on 4th Street and Wall on Skid Row and getting their presents from Santa Claus there. It's really cool what the Mission does there. It's a beautiful thing. But it's sad. It is sad to see so many kids that have to get their Christmas meal on Skid Row. And something has to be done about it, man. There has to be something done. We're the richest country in the world, well, one of them anyways, and we can't help our own people out. We're just tossing them away like trash. And I get where these cats in Yuba City want to close the park because, the homeless are living there. But what are you going to do with them? They're going to move somewhere else. They're going to go somewhere else, for Christ's sake. So what do you do with them? It's a sad state. It's really, and now they're building, I saw these little mini homes that the city of Los Angeles is implementing, where it's basically, it's cool. Hey, listen, it gets them off the streets. They get a bed. They have AC. They have air conditioning in there. And but it's like a 5x8 room or 6x8 or 6x9 room. It's like a mini jail cell. But I mean, they can come and go as they please, and they can clean themselves and stuff like that. At least Los Angeles is trying to do something. But I mean, there's so many like empty buildings, office buildings throughout the country, and especially in LA. You would think that, you know, they could build that into a homeless complex and get them help, get them the real help they need. They need mental help, they need jobs, they need physical help. I mean, they need everything. We need to start helping our people out, man. We really do. It's just, it's sad. We just toss them away like trash. Just, it's just bizarre. And they're not, listen, bottom line, like the lady said, she's pissed. I'll get wire cutters and come back. What are you going to do, arrest her? And then what, she's going to be back on the streets? She doesn't give a damn. I mean, you know, it's sad. And some of them don't want to be helped. Some of them don't want to be helped. I get it. Can't help everybody, but believe me, I guarantee you the majority of people on the streets, living on the streets, want to get help. Want to get help. All right, let me do this. Let me play the Dr. Anthony Fauci thing. This is great. I interviewed Dr. Anthony Fauci. He went before Congress a few weeks ago. He pleaded the fifth on every question, even what his name was. So I had him on the show, and here's what happened. He's called in the show numerous times, but I haven't talked to him in about maybe a year or so. It's Dr. Anthony Fauci. Good morning, Dr. Fauci. How are you?
2: On the advice of my counsel, I'm invoking my Fifth Amendment privilege under the U.S. Constitution and politely will decline any further questions.
0: Well, I'm just asking you how you're doing. I mean, how are you? Are you, I mean, how are you holding up? I mean, you know, you went to before Congress, Congress last week, and they raked you over the coals. In fact, Rand Paul wants to file criminal charges against you. Can you at least answer how are you doing? Can you just ask, you know, tell the listeners how you're feeling and about what went down and all that?
2: On the advice of my counsel,
0: oh, Jesus.
2: I'm invoking my Fifth Amendment privilege under the U.S. Constitution and will politely decline any further questions.
0: So if I ask you any questions about anything, you know, because I'm just asking how you're doing, you know, just seeing how you're feeling, because, I mean, it was, you know, you were the forefather of the HIV vaccination and basically saved hundreds of thousands of people. Is that correct?
2: On the advice of my counsel, I am invoking my Fifth Amendment privilege under the U.S. Constitution and will politely decline any further questions.
0: Wow. Well, I'm just stating the facts that, you know, you basically were the person that helped save a lot of lives via the HIV vaccine, I believe, or whatever you're doing. I have no idea. But you were caught up with this COVID-19. You're also really the person that was in charge during COVID. I mean, you're on TV literally every friggin' day. You're telling people to wear masks, which some of these Democratic Socialist Yahoos are still doing to this day. I see people driving by themselves in their car wearing a mask. So you created a phenomena there. You also told everybody to stay away at least 5 to 10 feet from each other. We were told not to go to the beach because it was dangerous, when the beach is probably the safest place to be during COVID-19. And basically Congress was asking you about all these questions because you wrote a diary out. You have a diary. I think it's called Diary of a Madman. You took it from Ozzy Osbourne, right? Is that where you took your diary, Diary of a Madman, via Ozzy Osbourne? Is that correct, Dr. Fauci?
2: On the advice of my counsel, I'm invoking my Fifth Amendment privilege under the U.S. Constitution and will politely decline any further questions.
0: I mean, is this going to be your mantra for the rest of your life? I mean, you're going to have to answer some of these questions. I mean, it's, you know, the American people are owed that because it really changed so many people's lives. Millions of people died. In fact, my brother, he was very sick, but he also got, there was, when they did the report, the medical report, you know, the death certificate, they said that part of the cause was COVID. It was a very dangerous disease. I got vaccine. It was really crazy. I think it was a big hoax myself. Was it a hoax, Dr. Fauci? Was COVID-19 and all the crap you told the American people a big hoax?
2: On the advice of my counsel, I am invoking my Fifth Amendment privilege under the U.S. Constitution and will politely decline any further questions.
0: All right, well, I'm just going to ask you questions, and if you don't want to answer them, you don't have to, okay? Have you ever given oral sex to another man?
2: On the advice of my counsel,
0: yes.
2: I'm invoking...
0: Yes.
2: My Fifth Amendment privilege.
0: You really want to answer that one, don't you?
2: Under the U.S. Constitution.
0: You really want to answer that one, I can tell. You pause a little bit.
2: Politely decline any further question.
0: Yeah, you pause a little bit. I think that's a yes, tell you the truth. Have you ever cheated on your wife? Have you ever cheated on your wife, Dr. Fauci?
2: On the advice of my counsel, I'm invoking my Fifth Amendment privilege under the U.S. Constitution. And will politely decline any further questions.
0: Would you like to see Pete Buttigieg as president of the United States so you could go to the White House and give him oral? Like Monica Lewinsky did? Like Monica Lewinsky did to President Clinton?
2: On the advice of my legal counsel, I'm invoking my Fifth Amendment privilege under the U.S. Constitution. And will politely decline any further questions.
0: Wow. So it doesn't seem like I'm going to get anywhere with you, Dr. Fauci. It's kind of sad because, you know, you've called into the show many times. Do you know my name? Can you at least say my name? Can you just say who you're talking to? Do you mind telling the people who you're talking to right now?
2: On the advice of my counsel...
0: Oh, man, this is going nowhere.
2: I'm invoking my Fifth Amendment privilege under the U.S. Constitution and will politely decline any further questions.
0: Jesus Christ. Well, it's kind of sad that you won't answer any questions. Maybe at a later date, maybe in a month or two when you it's like a broken record. And, you know, Congress is going after you, especially the Republicans, for what – you didn't answer. You wouldn't even answer, I believe, address. Certain questions were kind of like, you know, really like what I'm talking about, like just basic questions. And you just won't answer them. And it's kind of sad because the American people really do deserve to know what went down. The truth behind COVID-19 and what we went through. Because literally the American people, the American public, has not really recovered since COVID in 2020 and 2021. It's just been a really sad state. And you were the lead cat telling everybody what to do and how to do it. And you made millions of dollars on this, right? You made millions of dollars on this, didn't you?
2: On the advice of my legal counsel, I'm invoking my Fifth Amendment privilege under the U.S. Constitution and will politely decline any further questions.
0: Was it the disease? Was COVID started in Wuhan, China? China, like everybody says. What's going on is that, and one of the reasons Congress is so pissed off at you, and the American people might be too, is that from what they're telling us is that you were experimenting in Wuhan, China with a very strong COVID-like bacteria, and it got loose. It got loose from the laboratory, spread through China, and then, you know, took over the entire world. Did you accidentally, I'm not saying you did it intentionally, but did you accidentally release this bacteria into the world called COVID?
2: On the advice of my legal counsel,
0: going nowhere.
2: I'm invoking my Fifth Amendment privilege under the U.S. Constitution, and I will politely decline any further questions.
0: Would you like to have Tom Brady bang you from behind like a rag doll?
2: On the advice of my legal counsel.
0: Have you ever had a gay sex fantasy? I'm just throwing out Howard Stern questions now. These are the questions I used to ask celebrities to. Have you ever done a black chick, Dr. Fauci?
2: On the advice of my legal counsel,
0: all right.
2: I'm invoking my Fifth Amendment privilege under the U.S. Constitution and will politely decline any further questions.
0: All right. Well, listen, I think this is enough. We've had enough of this, I don't know what you call it, filibustering from you. I like you, Dr. Fauci. I think you did the best you could. I don't think anybody had any control over this terrible thing that was COVID that basically killed so many people, so many innocent people. It was really a weird, strange phenomena time. You were the cat. You were the cat that everybody was coming to, was looking at to help the American people and the entire world out to battle COVID. And it's sad that you can't answer any questions. But you did write a diary, and it's going to come back to haunt you. Don't you think that's going to come back to haunt you, Dr. Fauci, your stupid-ass diary? Because you're probably going to want to make another $1 zillion writing a book, right? Doing the book tour. Correct, Dr. Fauci?
2: On the advice of my legal counsel, okay. I am invoking my Fifth Amendment.
0: Okay. Enough. All right. Dr. Fauci, privilege. God bless you. I hope everything works out. I hope when we talk, maybe in a couple months, maybe I'll call you in a couple months, and we can you can answer some of these questions that the American public and the entire world need to hear and to understand, and why you did certain things and what went down, because it's a sad state and we still haven't recovered. It's 2026 and people are still tripping out and wearing masks and losing their minds. And I think it's a sad state. I don't think it's your fault. I don't think it's your fault. I think you did the best you could. But I think you were a little bit off with all the BS that we had to go through and jumping through hoops and not being able to go to the beach. I mean, that was crazy. That was effing crazy. Or playing golf, for Christ's sake. All right. I got to take a break. Take care, Dr. Fauci. All right. God bless. You want to plead the Fifth again?
2: Yes.
0: Go ahead. It's the last time. Go ahead. Plead the Fifth on that one, too. I said God bless. God bless you, Dr. Fauci.
2: On behalf of my legal counsel, I'm invoking my Fifth Amendment privilege under the U.S. Constitution.
0: All right, goodbye. I'm done with him. Okay, I've had enough of Dr. Fauci. All right, we're going to take a quick break. It is Controlled Chaos, Gary Carver. All right, I want to thank Philip Hirsch. He does all the voices. He does Dr. Anthony Fauci. He does Trump. He does Bernie. He does all the voices here on the Controlled Chaos Radio Show. Thank you so much, Phil. You do a great job. Look him up on Facebook. Hey, you know what? Somebody's having a birthday and say, hey, Phil, I'd like you to call my friend up. He hates Donald Trump. Can you do a wish him a happy birthday and do Donald Trump for me? Come on. It'd be funny, right? It's hilarious. Phil's great. All right, listen, I'm out of here. You guys have a great rest of your day. God willing, I'll be back mañana with some more chaos for you right here on the Controlled Chaos Radio Show.

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1: NBC News Radio, I'm Scott Carr. President Trump says there's no talks with Iran currently happening or planned. He posts to social media, a U.S. naval blockade in the Strait of Hormuz remains in full force and effect, adding the strait is open and operating. As he doubles down on his calls to annex the strait by posting a map labeling the waterway as a U.S. territory. And as NBC's Matt Bradley reports, Trump's warning an ally not to get in the way of the U.S. reopening the waterway to shipping.
2: Telling Fox News that if Amman gets in the way of a potential Iran deal, quote, we'll bomb the expletive out of them.
3: I don't think they'd behave very well, but we'd handle them very easily, just like we do other things.
2: It's the second time Trump threatened to strike Oman in just the past few months.
1: The strait's located in the territorial waters of Iran and Oman, and those two countries have been working on an agreement to manage the shipping there. In West Palm Beach, Florida, the county clerk of Palm Beach County, 67-year-old Mike Caruso's been arrested for kidnapping, lewd or lascivious molestation, and luring or enticing a child. The governor who appointed him has suspended him, and he's being tried in Orange County. Former Palm Beach County State Attorney Dave Ehrenberg calls the arrest shocking.
4: Mike is generally well-liked and has supporters on both sides of the aisle, so it is something of a huge surprise for a lot of us.
1: Caruso's currently running for election to the post and had no primary opponent in today's election. Three states are holding primaries today, Florida, along with Alaska and Wyoming, while California is holding a special U.S. House election. In Florida, a crowded field of Republican candidates are hoping to replace the term-limited governor, Ron DeSantis. In California, two Democrats emerged from a June primary to see who'll serve out the remainder of former Democratic Congressman Eric Swalwell's term. Millions across the southern U.S. this week are seeing triple-digit heat again in parts of South Carolina, Oklahoma, and Texas. Scott Carr, NBC News Radio.
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1: More than two dozen people are being charged with running a cocaine trafficking operation out of two Penn State frat houses. Prosecutors claim the cocaine trafficking ring centered on two fraternity houses where large amounts of coke were brought in from Philadelphia and New York,
6: where they were cut and packaged for sale primarily to Penn State students.
1: That's Pennsylvania Attorney General Dave Sunday, who says 13 current and former students were charged, as well as a father of a student.
6: The two main dealers, the top of the chain, if you will, were senior members of the Delta, Upsilon, and Sigma Chi fraternities.
1: Penn State says they're cooperating with the investigation. A major study out this week is showing that drinking at least one soda or other sugar-sweetened beverage every day likely more than doubles the risk of stomach cancer.
7: It's not just soda. It's any sugar-sweetened beverage, including juice with added sugar and energy drinks. That's according to researchers at Mass General Brigham Cancer Center, who analyzed data from 100,000 study participants, but artificially sweetened drinks like diet soda posed no increased risk of stomach cancer. The CDC says more than 60% of U.S. adults ages 18 to 65 report drinking at least one sugar-sweetened beverage a day, which, according to this new study, more than doubles their risk of stomach cancer. I'm Sarah Lee Kessler.
1: A coach for the Kansas City Chiefs says his wife's on the road to recovery after being shot, allegedly by the couple's son. Offensive coordinator Eric Bieniemy spoke publicly Wednesday for the first time since returning to training camp from Virginia. The couple's 27-year-old son is facing charges. The longtime and original drummer for the band ZZ Top, Frank Beard, has died at the age of 77. A spokesperson for the band confirms the news. Beard died at his home in Texas while in hospice care. The band had to cancel a show tonight in Salt Lake City and one tomorrow in Colorado Springs because of the news. Scott Carr, NBC News Radio.
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12: 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Why so many places? I want to maximize my splatter zone for more hope and happiness. So there's no gossip, no scandal, no Kardashian talk at all. Instead, I want you to be happy 88% of the time. No headlines either. They'll give you a case of the four A's: angry, anxious, afraid, and aggravated. That's why I have topics and shows and series that will help you up your happiness factor and have a little laugh and learn something new. And today is no exception. I do have the beautiful inside and out Dr. Tiffany Tate, because we are here for our very special series called Doctors in the House. Please welcome a U.S. veteran, OBGYN, author, poet, best peach cobbler maker in the world, and so much more, my sister, multi-hyphenate, Dr. Tiffany Tate, to the studio today. Let me get that, please. I'm doing five things at the same time. Here we go. Welcome, Dr. Tiffany Tate.
13: Happy wonderful Wednesday. Always a pleasure to be here to tickle your ear with my voice.
12: That's great. And I'm going to do the, you didn't know this, this show was also going back on my older job. I used to be a makeup artist and teacher at John Robert Powers Modeling Center. So you get an on camera lesson, whether you want it or not, on how you put your makeup on quickly, thanks to my modeling experience.
13: Air, right?
12: So we're going to start with the gratitude sandwich, and that is taking a bite for breakfast. Top of the bun, what are you grateful for outside of yourself? Bottom of the bun, what do you like inside of yourself? Dr. Tiffany, take it away.
13: Well, I am grateful to have been blessed with another year of life, because yes, it is my birthday month, but I did celebrate the actual day of my birth, and I am very grateful for that, and to have been surrounded by family, friends, and supporters. And I am so thankful for all of you celebrating me, and as we continue to celebrate me all month long.
12: Woo-hoo. Happy birthday, dear Dr. Tiffany, co-host, best co-host in the world on Wednesdays. Happy birthday to you. Happy birthday, darling.
13: Thank you very much. Thank you very much.
12: She actually came on for another birthday celebration of mine. I think we're going for a record 30 celebrations this year. And we had a great show yesterday. That was a lot of fun. And thank you for being there and being part of that celebration, Dr. Tiffany.
13: Mm-hmm.
12: Yeah, yeah.
13: Thank you for having me. It was my pleasure.
12: Of course. Wasn't that cool with Dee Wallace? Dee,
13: I know.
12: She's the mom from E.T. So she's now holds the world's record for an actress alive in the most credits, film and TV. So I
13: and don't forget Cujo. I love Cujo.
12: Oh, did you see? I'm not a big, I don't think I saw it because I don't have a very good startle reflex. In fact,
13: I can't tell you How many times I saw Cujo and E.T.
12: Really?
13: Too many times to count. And when I got off the show, I called Tasha and said, guess what?
12: I'm glad that was a treat for you. It's definitely a treat for me. Mm-hmm. Okay. What am I grateful for? I'm grateful for my past makeup artistry experience that allows me to do this quickly and that I can multitask when life happens.
13: And so I am grateful that I had the opportunity to present in my Rotary Club, Riverside Sunrise Rotary, a craft talk. And if you don't know what a craft talk is, it's like a summation of your life stories and what made me decide to become an author and what made me decide to start writing. And I gave a summation of my life and why I wrote all five books that I wrote. And it was very fun and very interesting. And they're considering purchasing my books and having them evaluated and put in some of the local elementary schools.
12: Wow.
13: I know.
12: That's so awesome. On 2 points, I like that craft, your craft story. Everybody should write a craft story of their own to some life, but good for you. That's cool, super cool. Our Rotaries, I spoke at, I think, a Rotary where they, at the beginning, like if you want to do a brag or something like that, and you give them a dollar and you stand up and say something that good has happened in your life.
13: Is that absolutely Rotary? Yes. Yes.
12: Okay.
13: Yes. We call them happy bucks.
12: Happy books?
13: Happy bucks, like dollars, happy bucks.
12: Oh, bucks. Yeah, I was, first time I was like, wow, that's different. That's kind of cool. You have to pay to brag. here on the show, you don't have to pay to brag, but you do have to participate in it for breakfast. So what are you grateful for? I don't see any eyeballs coming in yet. I think they're on the same schedule I am. But I'm grateful also.
13: It's my birthday.
12: That is like a you kind of dress. You know, I thought of you. I don't usually wear this sparkly. I will wear sparkly, but I saw it at a store like 6 months ago and I bought it and I thought this year I'm going to make sure everybody knows if they don't.
13: As they should. I like to go to Disneyland and get the buttons. You know, you wear the birthday buttons and everywhere you go, strangers will walk up to you and say, happy birthday. And the cast members will say, happy birthday, or have a magical birthday.
12: Aww. Mm-hmm. It has to be on that day though, huh? It can't be like.
13: No, it doesn't.
12: Oh.
13: No, it does not.
12: I was saying that yesterday. It's like people are nicer to you when you say it's my birthday. Mm-hmm. So maybe I'll try that at Disneyland.
13: You just have to get your birthday button.
12: Mm-hmm. Yeah. Yeah. So just remind me in the commercial, Dr. Tiffany, to invite people to the show tonight. My stand-up. I won't put it up now. Okay. So I am grateful that... Well, I might as well do now because I'll forget. I am grateful that tonight I'm doing a stand-up for my birthday. And anybody who's ever wanted to stand up and wants to give it a try, tonight is the, it's called Laughs at the Lounge. It's at the Hyatt Centri. Where is that? The Hyatt Centric in Long Beach, California, in the Pike area. So hoping that you will come and join me tonight, and go figure, it's not even coming up. So I guess I'll have to do it later tonight at, you just go to my social, Doc Balance. And then this Saturday, I'm having a pop-up book signing at the Mom Up store. It's right by T-Mobile in the Promenade in Long Beach. So those two things are where you can come and wish me a happy birthday in person.
13: And my last gratitude is that my youngest is getting hooded today.
12: No way.
13: A master's hood.
12: Wow. Mia.
13: Yeah.
12: That's so awesome. Where is the thing. I would have loved to go to that if I had time.
13: Yes. At Cal Baptist University, she will be getting her hooding.
12: California Baptist University. Where is that? Is it at the place?
13: It's in Riverside at CBU. Okay. Mm-hmm.
12: And it's what time's the thing? Riverside, right? That's too far for me.
13: Yeah. Okay. Yeah, it will conflict with your stuff, with your performance. You have to clone yourself.
12: Okay, never mind then. I did find it. This is the Laughs at the Lounge, Paris Nicole, great host. So if you can come down, that would be great tonight. And then one more, so I don't have to do this during the break. Saturday from 1 to 5 is the book signing. Yeah, let's see if I can get that right. Is that where it is? Oh, no, that's not it. See, I knew there was going to be a problem. I'm going to have to start my day over because this has been, there we go. An interesting morning. There we go. Now you can screenshot that. It is in Long Beach and you do not have to RSVP with that. I'm giving away a free $25 audiobook with every book signed, and proceeds go to not just my nonprofit, Eight Ways to Happiness, but Project Wood. Winter Seed, which is for domestic violence. So all good causes. Thanks for letting me share my life and where I'm continuing to try to be on my happy 88 mission. 88 million more happy people in the next 8 years. Now, Dr. Tiffany is going to take you to the bottom of the bun. And the bottom of the bun is, what do you like about yourself? What do you want to think about before you go to bed so you're not thinking about the worst about anybody, or including yourself and especially yourself? So we like to do this to weightlift, exercise your ability to self-love, self-care, self-soothe. So, Dr. Tiffany, what do you like about yourself?
13: I like my mothering skills. I think a lot of times as moms, we are really hard on ourselves. We think about all of the things that we didn't do, things that we could have done better. But a lot of times our children just want to be loved for who they are. And I love my children for who they are. And I think it's great that Mia is getting her MBA. But even if she did not get her MBA, if she had gone to trade school, I would love her just the same. If she had gone to cosmetology school, I would love her just the same. If she had went straight to work and was a manager at a supermarket or a courtesy clerk, because I was a courtesy clerk at Lucky Supermarket. And the young people may not know what Lucky Supermarket is because it was bought out. but I would love her just the same. And I think a lot of times we as parents need to love our children for who they are, not who we want them to be. And I just want to say to all my parents out there, remember to love your children for who they are, not for who you want them to be. And don't be so hard on yourself.
12: Well, it's funny. That's, you know, kind of my, I feel badly. I had that difficult conversation yesterday about they don't want me to fly, and I feel like I really need to fly because I don't feel like I'm fully alive. There is a risk, but it's the doctor said it was okay for this many, but I have been honoring their wishes, and I did do that, and I feel like a horrible mother because they're very upset, and I'm glad I have this show. Otherwise, I'd be ruinating myself and beating myself up that I feel like I did something wrong. Mm-hmm. So, and I'm going to be real about it. So there you go.
13: Absolutely. And I think another thing that I like about myself is that, like you said, I can be real. And some people say, well, you don't want to be too real, but I like my ability to read the room when deciding when to be real. And I think that that's important.
12: Yeah. I like my ability to sit with feelings, even though they're uncomfortable. You know, in the past, feelings were not friends necessarily. I mean, happy feelings were friends, but anytime I was feeling uncomfortable, I would try to feel better using alternative substances, alcohol, shopping, whatever it was to feel better. And now I've learned how to just, oh, well, this too shall pass. More will be revealed. Doesn't feel great, but, you know, everything happens. I do the very best that I can with the time that I have and the resources I have. And I just don't like saying sorry. I don't like being wrong. I don't like making people feel bad. And sometimes it is just that way. And for me to be okay and not say, Dr. Tiffany, just take the show. I'm not going to do it today. I'm going to go sit in the corner and feel sorry for myself. And I didn't do that. So I'm proud of myself that I'm still, you know, just allowing things to be.
13: Yeah, I think that's really important. And I like the fact that when someone discloses something to me in confidence, I can maintain that confidence.

0: Ultimately, I am a good person. No matter what people think of me or what people are not, when they're not happy with me, I can sort of rest on that. I'm 88% fabulous. 12% of the time I step in it and it's okay. Yeah. Well, thanks for joining us for breakfast. Thank you, Dr. Tiffany, as usual, for having breakfast with me, taking a bite of my gratitude sandwich. I see the eyeballs rolling in. That's where we are right now. We're about to launch into our topic. But before that, thanks for joining us for breakfast. I do this every weekday morning before the topic or the guests. So I promise you it'll sandwich your day in the most positive way. And now for the topic of the day. What are you smacking there, Dr. Tiffany?
1: So it's time to smack it, flip it upside down, rub it down, take a bite of it. Lean in it, swim in it, dive into it. Hypocrisy.
0: Hip, hip, hip, no ray. Was
1: right
0: on word for that. I was debating between that and you say hypocrisy like it's a bad thing.
1: Right.
0: Yeah. All right. Why did we pick this topic today, Dr. Tiffany?
1: We picked this topic today because I have dealt with a couple of people who I've had interactions with that were kind of hypocritical lately. And I was thinking, pot, meat, kettle. And these were things that made me go, And so sometimes all of us have experienced or even witnessed or perhaps even participated in it at some point in our lives. Even more, even if I want to say it, where you know it when you see it. Episodes where we are conflicted, need I say it. Someone tells you you should never lie, but then you catch them in a lie. And so I had an incident where I was even called a liar and I was taken aback. I always forget to wear my pearls when I should be clutching my pearls. So I think next time I'll lay them out because I need to clutch my pearls, people. And so I had to pick somebody up from the gym and they shall remain nameless because they are the guilty party. And so I happened to be late in picking this person up from the gym and they were like, you said you were going to pick me up at 10:45. And I got there at 10:47 and I was called a liar.
0: What?
1: I'm like, that just means I'm late. I'm not a liar.
0: Right.
1: And so then I was able to flip it back on them because they were late with something. And I said, so that means you're a liar. And they were like, no, that means I'm late. No. Call me a liar. That means, so I was like, so why is it me a liar and you're not a liar? So that means you're a hypocrite because that's hypocrisy. So if it applies to me and it doesn't apply to you, what does that mean? Isn't that hypocritical? Because that's the definition of hypocrisy. When it applies to me but does not apply to you. So you see this all the time when people will pass judgment on someone else and that judgment does not apply to them. It only applies to other people. So I was like, let's break this down and let's look at it because this happens all the time in everyone's lives. Because I thought it was a fun topic and I was able to apply it and harass people and just have fun with it.
0: And we haven't done this topic ever. And I love
1: right.
0: Like it's like a giant. It's not a cousin to anything we've talked about, which is
1: And so people will say you need to mind your own business, but then they're constantly in other people's business.
0: That's a good hip. That's really good. That is when I say, you know those people whose names will remain nameless to protect the guilty are the people who they condition out. but they can't take it.

0: right?
1: Right.
0: Right.
1: Absolutely.
0: That mm-hmm. is like number one. People, everybody knows them. The ones who will poke fun at you. Oh, it's just a joke. And then as soon as you like tease them on something, that's not nice. You're being mean. Mm-hmm. Oh my God. Really? You just made fun of me like an hour ago and told me I was being sensitive. So there is a huge, huge, and you know who you are. No,
1: Right. Or they'll tell you that you need to be forgiving, but then they don't want to forgive.
0: Oh, yeah.
1: And they hold grudges against everybody else.
0: That's a good one. That's a good one.
1: That smells like hypocrisy, people. Yeah, so it kind of smells like hypocrisy.
0: What's a flower that sounds like hypocrisy? We can smell, you know, those kinds of flowers right now. Anyways, I'll ruminate on that one. But yeah, do have to put the moose on the table, though. The name of my show is Take My Advice. I'm not using it.
1: Okay. Because sometimes the hypocrite isn't somebody else. It could be us. And so that's why I said, okay, all right. So we have to be good at identifying it and making sure it's not moi.
0: Yeah. And I mean, I think one of the biggest ones out there, and I'll put that another moose on the table, which is my Canadian version of talking about the elephant in the room, in case you've never heard us before or me before, the religion, particularly Christianity, I think has been an example of hypocrisy, because people will say, I'm a Christian, and then you see them turn around and do something very un-Christian-like, or, you're supposed to love everybody and they're very not loving, or, you know, I'm a Christian and yet, you know, some of the things that you do in the name of Christianity are not exactly Christian-like. So I'm allergic to religion, but I do love when people say I'm a Christian, which means I strive to live as in Christ's way or the way in which he, you know, was unconditionally loving. Can't do it, but I try, you know, and it's like living in the Christian principles for me is a stronger statement than I'm a Christian. Just, you know.
1: Yeah. I think it's important because hypocrisy is essentially claiming to have this moral standard or beliefs or principles that your own behavior doesn't consistently follow. Mm-hmm. And that's kind of what you're saying, because it's the gap between what you say and what you do. And let's be clear, being imperfect is not automatically being hypocritical. We're human, we make mistakes, we change, we struggle, and we sometimes fail to live up to our own standards. And that's different, because hypocrisy occurs when there is a pattern of pretending to hold a standard while knowingly excusing yourself from that same standard. And as a Christian, I know a lot of people misuse and misread the word of God and use that to oppress other people in certain populations. Now, I know that that's not what Jesus did. And he went in and flipped over tables and tried to correct that frame of thinking. So people oppress other people in the name of religion, and that's not true Christian values. And I will put that moose on the table, even though I don't have a moose. I have my cell phone holder. So I will drop my cell phone holder.
0: This one will be yours. This one has the parachute.
1: Yeah, you put that.
0: Yeah, I and that's all the religious talk we'll have, because
1: yes, point blank, period.
0: The no policies of religion, but in the context of what we're talking about, hypocrisy. Mm-hmm. I just wanted to raise that because it is one of those very you know, oh, you're being a hypocrite. It's used against standard, right?
1: Yeah, and that's not cool. And we'll leave it there. Yeah.
0: And there's that saying, the pot calling the kettle black. That's an interesting saying. I wonder where that came from. My bonus dad and I used to, we've written 3 articles. If you go to Medium on, are you calling me an idiom? On the play and looking at the origins of words and phrases. I want to look that one up. But yeah, I think this is a great topic and kind of look at, I guess the first, I would say, I am definitely a hypocrite more than I want to be. I strive to live up to what I teach, mm-hmm. and I do teach a pretty high standard. Nom, nom, nom is none of my business. So I try to stay out of other people's business. Doesn't always work. I say, I'm only going to give you advice if you're paying me for it. That has helped, mm-hmm. but not always. Yeah. So I'll be honest and say that, yeah, I'm hypocritical more than I want to be, but I think you excuse me in saying that no one's perfect. Mm-hmm. It's not the one-offs, but the habit of it that is consequential. Yeah,
1: absolutely. And it's interesting because the reality is that hypocrisy, it isn't always loud. Sometimes it's subtle. And the loud stuff we can see, you know, judging people before hearing their side, you know, those are obvious contradictions. But the subtle stuff, that's the stuff that can get you. It's the person who preaches kindness, but is cruel to a waiter. The person who demands respect, but humiliates their partner. Or it's the parent who tells their children not to gossip while constantly gossiping about other people. Or it's the friend who expects you to celebrate their successes, but they disappear when you succeed. And they're nowhere to be found. Or it's the leader who talks about accountability, but refuses to accept criticism. Those are those subtle things.
0: Yeah. That's the, you can dish it out, but you can't take it too.
1: Yeah.
0: That I was saying before. Yeah. Yeah. We all know people like that. And you triggered a memory, man. There's a guy who I've interviewed who will remain nameless because his name is used in such a positive way by everyone that I have come across. And I have to work so hard not to make a face because I had an experience with him that was completely not even against me. You know, you preach all this stuff and then we're all waiting in line to check in at a hotel because we were speaking at the same conference. And he just like flies in and goes to the counter and starts asking. And we've been waiting and waiting. And the, thank God, the woman at the, I think it was a Hyatt or Hilton. She says, you know, I'd be happy to answer that question, but we have people in line ahead of you. And he didn't take it and just kept, you know, like, talking. And then the girl ahead of me went up and he was still trying to, you know, I was like, wow. And then he saw me and then went, oh, hi, Dr. Marissa, you know, and I'm like, you don't fool me, man. You're not in any hurry, right? It wasn't an emergency. And that really put a bad taste in my mouth, which is why I have to be careful because my brand is Hope and Happiness, right? And I'm supposed to be whatever. And it is, you know, it's not easy to live up to your own brand. I'll just put it that way.
1: He was walking in on the border of that 12%.
0: He was at 0%, darling. I will never be able to look. I strive to only look at the good that he has done for others. That is like, no one's perfect, but man, that 12% looked like 88% that night. You know, it was like too comfortable. You know, when some people, it's not a one-off, you can tell. Mm-hmm. Yeah. It was a habit. Sorry.
1: Well, being are you ready?
0: Element is really interesting because I know, like, that's not an isolated incident. I have at least five people with names that y'all know who do not practice what they teach, and they are the H word.
1: Well, are you ready for the commercial break now?
0: I am ready for the commercial break. Thank you, Dr. Tiffany, keeping me on time. We need to take a break for news, weather, traffic, and a word from our sponsor. Don't go away. We'll be right back with more Doctors in the House with myself and
1: Dr. Tiffany Tate.
0: Don't go away. We'll be back in 2 minutes.

0: Well, she has been dubbed the Asian Oprah, and she just wants all of us to be happy.
1: Dr. Marissa, a.k.a. the Asian Oprah, says the most important thing you can choose is choosing to be happy.
2: 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I'm not using it. 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

0: That's the idea for Dr. Marissa Pei's new book called 8 Ways to Be Happy.
1: Many of us say, I am my own worst critic. Nobody's harder on me than I am. And my response to that is, stop it. Why are you doing that to yourself? You have to be your biggest fan, because if you can't at the end of the day say, I did a good job, who is? We don't have to constantly be angry at the things that are wrong. Why don't we choose to be happy about things that are right? We have the choice. That's our muscle. And life is so amazing if we can see it.
2: Do you think things are going well in Sacramento and D.C.? Do you think gas prices, inflation, and the cost of living are where they're supposed to be? Can you easily afford buying a home and homeowners insurance? Our incumbent thinks so. He openly praises Donald Trump, lies to us about the cost of living, and then shifts the conversations to non-issues that affect less than 1% of us. I know things are broken, and this isn't the country that I fought for. I serve our country in the Navy as a general medical officer and earned the Global War on Terrorism Service Medal. I've delivered hundreds of babies as an OBGYN here locally. Well, too many of us are not thriving, and that needs to change. I will fight to lower the cost of living, to make sure we have access to amazing health care, and make sure our schools are fully funded. I'm Dr. Tiffany Tate, Democrat running to be your next state senator, and I will be honored to earn your vote.
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1: Okay.
2: So we spent so much time talking about that. 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
1: I didn't do my back end. 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So that was a nice a birthday gift as well. And you know, I want you to be happier than you are when you started the show. 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To that end, you'll see in studio my co-host with the mostest on Wednesdays. Her name is Dr. Tiffany Tate. She is not just a U.S. veteran, not just an OBGYN. She's a children's book author, best peach cobbler maker in the world. And she is now, as you heard in the commercial, running for California State Senate. Please welcome back to my studio, Dr. Tiffany Tate. And now back to the topic of the day, Dr. Tiffany. What is it? Oh, that scared
2: me. Hypocrisy, people. We're talking about hypocrisy.
1: I forgot to lean in. Oh my gosh, I almost felt like coffee on that.
2: You weren't ready for me to lean in?
1: Yeah, okay. I wasn't ready.
2: And so you weren't ready. I always have to get her. I have to get her some way. And so the reality is that sometimes people are much better at spotting hypocrisy in others than in themselves. And that is what the research shows. In a 2025 study using two pre-registered experiments with representatives, this was done in the UK. They found that in 814 and in 1,623 people, they found with the participants, they recognize it in other people more than themselves. And they saw this inconsistencies. Other people's moral judgments were evaluated. And so it was more in other people than themselves. And then people often judge their own wrongdoings more leniently. They're like, oh, it doesn't matter in me. I'm good. And so the research by Bol de Solo and Destino found that participants tended to view their own transgressions as significantly more fair. Yes, I'm good. than that same behavior committed by someone else. Interestingly, this bias was reduced when participants were under cognitive conditions that limited their ability to rely on automatic judgments. And so they rationalize that behavior that contradicts their values. And so they call this moral hypocrisy. That's their label.
1: Interesting. Moral hypocrisy. I've never heard of that.
2: I know. You learn something new every day.
1: I love it. That's why I do this show. So moral hypocrisy is, there's an expression, if you spot it, you got it. I used to hate that expression. So if I noticed that someone was being hypocritical, it meant that I was being hypocritical too. Or if I saw something about their mannerism that annoyed me, that meant that I did the same thing, whatever it was, interrupting or not texting back or, you know, things that I spotted. And then people said, I got it. And what do you think about that saying, Dr. Tiffany? Because I have to say, I don't think that runs true all the time. I hope it doesn't.
2: I don't think so, because like even with the first example I got, it was something I experienced. I wouldn't have called somebody a liar. I was late.
1: Right.
2: And so but when that person was late, I was like, they were like, no, I'm just late. No, that's not how you defined it. And so I used that definition, and I'm like, okay, if you're not going to apply that definition to yourself, that is hypocritical. And so that was the whole situation. And so, saying if you spot it, you got it. I don't necessarily see it the same way. And what's interesting is that there was another study in 2026, and they said that 55.1% of participants sometimes judge one type of inconsistency as hypocritical, and in other situations, judge the opposite type of inconsistency as hypocritical. And only 6.7 never judge either type as hypocrisy. So I thought that that was interesting, that hypocrisy isn't always about what people believe. Sometimes it's about who they believe deserves the benefit of the doubt.
1: So it's person specific.
2: Right. And so this research gives a strong perspective about who people like and the power of persuasion. And so when you look at how people interact today, and they'll give certain people more benefit of the doubt than others. And so it's like, well, it's my kids, so I'm going to look the other way no matter what they do. Or Dr. Marissa, she can get away with anything, so it's okay. Versus it's a stranger, hog tie him and fry him.
1: Now, there's an
2: So
1: expression I'm not used to.
2: I lived in the South for 10 years.
1: That what it
2: So,
1: is? Okay, that's where it's from.
2: yes. So I have quite a few expressions in my back pocket. They come out.
1: Hog tied and fried. Okay.
2: Yes. And
1: That's
2: so, And so there's some different perspectives based on who you like in your heart and in your mind. And so no matter what they do, even if they break the law, you're willing to look the other way and give them the benefit of the doubt. And that's where that hypocrisy comes in. And so there's a lot of forgiveness. And so that's the interesting part, because there's some absolution and some resolution in there too.
1: Interesting, interesting. Is there ever a good time to be a hypocrite? That is such a Dr. Marissa question. I know she's rolling. I haven't made you roll your eyeballs yet. I had to do something
2: Yeah,
1: to come something
2: you're about to get it in the last 15 minutes.
1: I am. Coffee can just kicked in. I'm gonna be a brat. And it's Wednesday. I was gonna say, and it's Friday. It's not even Friday yet. And it's my birthday, so there you go. That's my excuse. Is there ever a good case for hypocrisy?
2: Is there ever a good case for
1: Let's see
2: hypocrisy?
1: what my artificial, actually intelligent guy says. Is
2: Okay, you
1: there?
2: ask him that
1: Yeah,
2: because
1: yeah.
2: I don't necessarily know.
1: Have you got more research?
2: Mm-mm.
1: Where hypocrisy is okay or good?
2: But I would say, if you want to know whether you are a hypocrite, ask yourself, do I demand things from others that I don't demand from myself? Do I communicate but refuse to communicate? Thank you, Valerie Heath. No, there is not a good time to be a hypocrite. I
1: Valerie,
2: agree with you.
1: You're not supposed to agree with her. You're supposed to agree with me.
2: Thank you. Because
1: Valerie Heath runs this great veterans event once a year. And she always has me either speak or MC. And I say, I will do that, you know, as my gift, you know, no speaker fees, as long as you keep having it at Lowry's. And she still has it at Lowry's. Valerie, put the date of that event and the website in the chat so I can put that. But I'm over here and I'm going to put this up for you because it actually does say my artificial intelligence says that, let's see, share this tab instead. Hypocrisy is generally viewed as bad because it breaks trust and shows dishonesty. Yet some thinkers argue that a hypocrite still values the moral rule they failed to follow, acknowledging a high standard even while breaking it. That's got my name written all over it, can sometimes keep that ideal alive in society better than abandoning the standard entirely. That was a tricky.
2: Yeah, you just got about three eye rolls from me. You're getting all caught up. You're getting all caught up at the end of the show.
1: That was so funny.
2: Oh, Lord, Jesus, help
1: me. November the 21st. And veterans are free. So Dr. Tiffany, that means you're free.
2: Oh,
1: there you go. There you go. November 21st. And go to Heaven and Earth Oasis, I believe is the website. Valerie, pop that in there in the chat and I'll put it up. All right. So hypocrisy.
2: Okay. Well, let's see. How do we stop being hypocritical? That's the most important thing. How do we change? Yes, Dr. Marissa. Yes. Let's get you off that hypocritical train. Come on. So let's start practicing some self-awareness. Come on, Jesus, come through. Let's start practicing some self-awareness before we criticize someone. Ask, have I done something similar? Because that would have helped that person who was criticizing me. Have I ever been late before? And when I was late, would I have liked to have been called a liar for just being late? No. That's the first thing. Hold yourself to the same standard. Don't create one set of rules for yourself and another set of rules for someone else. That is very important. And admit when you're wrong, because things do go wrong. Stop confusing explanations with excuses, because people can explain things and an explanation is not an excuse. Circumstances may explain something, and so they may not justify it. And start practicing consistency, because we're all works in progress. What do you have to say to some of those things?
1: Well, first I want to pop this up there because we were on that topic before. Go to Eventbrite, Zelle, or heavenandearthoasis.org to get those tickets for the event. I'll be emceeing, as far as I know, and would love to see you there. It's a great event that supports. There's a lot of holistic healing that goes on. So if you're a veteran and looking for some alternative ways to heal, that's also a good event for you to go to. November 21st. There you go. Okay. So what do I think about all of this? I think that it's really easy to excuse yourself, right? And that when you said it's not an excuse, it's an explanation. So I would say to balance that out, it depends. I always use those pants. Depends, not literally, but on the show. Getting another side eye. So if this is a habit of yours to be late, to pick up people, right? Not talking about you, but in general, if whatever you're doing, it's a habit. It's not the first time. It's like over and over and over again. Then is it better to insist, it's because of this happened and then this happened and then this happened. There comes a point where, you know, that is an explanation, but all that person wants you to do is own it and say, my bad, I was late, period, I'm sorry. And I think that when there are those who will be hypocrites in the sense that you don't have the right to explain, right? But I can explain why I am whatever it is, right? So there's a lot of different balance frames on this one. So whether or not to call a person a hypocrite or not. Did that make sense?
2: Mm. Yes.
1: Okay.
2: But what about when they did the same thing?
1: There's just no end to you said you didn't, and then they come back, and then they come back. And this is where I call it unnecessary tug of war.
2: Don't you think that makes them a hypocrite when they do the exact same thing, like the same day?
1: Yeah, but it's like it just keeps that thing going. I'd rather just drop the rope. It's not worth my time to continue to try to get them to admit that they are being hypocritical, because in this big scheme,
2: I disagree. That's a point of education.
1: They're not going to change their mind. The more entrenched you are in your stuff, they're going to be entrenched in their stuff. And it's like, is this the hill that I want to die on? No. So that's where
2: I'm a Leo. Absolutely.
1: I'm a Leo in five planets. I trump you on that. And I just, time is a non-renewable energy. And at some point but this is where we differ, is that you will want to do it to preserve the relationship. I will do it because I just will learn and say, I don't want to be friends with them. So, you know, there's the difference. Like you'll use that as a relationship builder, and I will use it as an excuse or a reason to drop the rock called them. So, yeah.
2: We're working on her, people.
1: But I think there's a balance in that. I think that some people go to the tractor for milk on people who, that's just the way they are. And if you don't like it, quit hanging around with them. Easy. Easy peasy. Maybe too easy. But on the other hand, if you're complaining about the same thing about that person and they're complaining about the same thing, it's time, folks. There's a lot of people you can call and chain them to you and call them a friend. Sorry.
2: Oh my goodness.
1: Any other research on hypocrisy?
2: No.
1: I'll have to say this. No one likes to be called a hypocrite, right? I was like semi-joking with the title. That my former title of the promo would have been, you say I'm a hypocrite like it's a bad thing. It is not a good thing to be called a hypocrite, for sure. And especially if you're in the self-development field, which is why I've kind of separated myself a little bit from all that, because I see all of the hypocrisy up close and center, front row seats, and I'm embarrassed. So it is definitely not a virtue. It is not something that I don't care, as artificial intelligence said, actually intelligence said, that it's still okay because they have a standard. Nah, I don't buy that either. I'm with you, Valerie. I'm with you, Dr. Tiffany. There is not a good time for hypocrisy.
2: Mm-hmm. Yeah. I think the important thing is to know, let your actions apply to you too. And people's behavior may be hypocritical. And I think if you're going to point it out, say your behavior was hypocritical, you don't necessarily say you are a hypocrite. Say, hey, that behavior was hypocritical. Not necessarily call a person a hypocrite, but point out that their behavior was inconsistent.
1: Dr. Tiffany, if you're going to say doesn't matter how you say it, nice or not. If you use that word and direct it in that direction.
2: I'm authentic. I believe in calling a spade a spade. And if their behavior is inconsistent, with your expectations and your friendship is genuine, you can have that conversation. Be able to read the room, know what you can and can't say and to whom you can and cannot say it to. Let your forgiveness be sincere. Hold the mirror up to yourself. Maybe we should have that as an episode, Mirror, Mirror, because you might be the hypocritical one. And if you are the hypocritical one, you be able to call yourself hypocritical. Yeah. And look at your own behavior. Make sure your behavior are consistent with your words, because the goal is to be consistent. And you want to let your words and actions try to begin to match. We're not going to be perfect because we're human and we're going to make mistakes, but we need to just try to be as good as we can be, because hypocrisy is saying one thing and living another. Yeah. That's my final word.
1: And are you sitting down? My final word is to use a feel statement. I am feeling that was a little hypocritical, or that statement. I feel like that statement is a little hypocritical, or I'm feeling a little confused because that sounds like hypocrisy. And if you don't know why I'm making a joke about that, is I do not like I feel statements. But
2: I know you see my eyes are rolling.
1: but it, you know, to talk about how it impacts you, is I'll allow that as my final word. But what a great topic. Hopefully you've enjoyed it as much as obviously I have. I knew it was going to be a good one because of the subject matter. But I allow myself to be hypocritical 12% of the time because I am not perfect. So if you bump into me and I sound like a hypocrite, that's why. Thank you, Dr. Tate. Another great version of Take My Advice, I'm Not Using It, Get Balanced with Dr. Marissa, the morning show, and our very special series on Wednesdays called Doctors in the House with myself and
2: Dr. Tiffany Tate.
1: It's all about balance. Peace in, peace out, world peace through inner peace. Thanks for joining us, Valerie Heath, captain of my cashew gallery today. Now, Dr. Tiffany, take us out.
2: Now go and have the best day ever.
1: I'll see you tomorrow.
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7: Without my father, John Vukovic, there would be no Tahibo Tea Club. My father was diagnosed with colon cancer that had spread to the pancreas in 1998 at the age of 66. He started receiving treatment at the Houston Medical Center, but because the size of the tumor on my father's pancreas was the size of a half a brick, I was told there wasn't anything they could do with my father and that I needed to put my father's affairs in order since he had about 2 months to live. So I started planning a funeral. I called friends and family and told them that if they wanted to see Dad, They only had a couple of months, and they might want to come and do so now. One of the families came and brought Tahibo tea with them. They said Tahibo tea helped heal their brother from cancer. I looked at them as if they were Martians. I mean, my dad was being treated at the Houston Medical Center, the biggest medical center in the world, bigger than Boston. Four hospitals right beside each other and 50 medical buildings besides those, and no one was saying anything other than plan a funeral, and these people were telling me that the tea was going to help my dad? Well, in any event, I was polite to them since they came to pay their respects, and after they left, I cooked up the tea, and to my dad's credit, he figured, what the heck? If he had 2 months to live, what's the difference? He's drinking water, he's drinking tea. He has to drink something anyway. So he started drinking the tea, and 2 months later, when they put him on a CAT scan machine, they thought the machine was broken because they couldn't find the tumor that used to be the size of a half a brick. The hospital said, since he already drank the contrast dye, they'd phoned the hospital next door, and he could walk over, and they'd take a picture so he doesn't have to come back and do it again once their machine is fixed the next week. So my father walked next door to the hospital, and they took a picture, and they couldn't find any cancer either. My father passed recently at the age of 93. As I was calling friends and family to let them know, one of my friends said he had a really good run. I told that to another friend, and he said he had a really good run. He had a bonus of a half a lifetime, 27 extra years by drinking Tahibo tea, living healthy and cancer-free, dying of natural causes, and he's the only man I know that's had two funerals planned for him. So the tea has certainly been a blessing in my family's life, and God willing, our tea will have the same benefits for you, your family, and friends as it has for mine and so many others. Not a week goes by that someone doesn't call in with a truly miraculous recovery. Bone cancer, brain cancer, breast cancer, prostate cancer, leukemia, diabetes, you name it. And not a day goes by that someone doesn't call in with some sort of a success, whether it's just beating toenail fungus. Well, toenail fungus may not be imminently life-threatening, but if you have it, you don't like it. I'd like to tell you about another case about a man from Chicago. In 2009, he was diagnosed with brain cancer, specifically lymphoma of the brain. They immediately started chemo and radiation therapy treatments, but his cancer kept getting progressively worse. The chemo and radiation were not working for him. Not only that, they were making him sicker by the day because they're not easy treatments. By January 2010, he was literally on his deathbed. A friend of his who had heard about the tea called us and said, go ahead and send the tea to Chicago, even though it's probably too late for him. But the tea doesn't cost very much, so it's certainly worth a try. So we sent the tea, and we didn't hear from anyone until about 5 months later. This lady from Texas calls to order the tea. We asked her how she heard about the tea, and she says, my husband and I are originally from Chicago. About 5 months ago, we were visiting. Our good friend Nick was dying from brain cancer. He was in such bad shape, my husband and I thought he'd pass away that week. So we might as well stay in Chicago for the funeral. Nick got the tea about that time, and he started drinking it, and he started getting a little bit stronger. My husband and I went back to Texas figuring, okay, we'll come back in a couple of months when he does pass for the funeral. And now, 5 months later, Nick is visiting us. He looks better than my husband and I, and whatever it is that he's drinking, we want to drink too. I'd like to tell you that Nick at that time was 63 years old, and once he beat the cancer, he was feeling so good, he got bored staying at home. So he went back to work full-time, and he's been cancer-free for over 15 or 16 years. He finally retired at the age of 70 about 7 or 8 years ago, and every time he calls to reorder the tea, he always says, I'm calling to reorder the tea that's keeping me alive. A couple of years ago, we stopped getting phone calls from him. After a while, I decided to call him. Phone's disconnected. So I called his friend who originally bought the tea for him in 2010. His friend says, oh, yeah, yeah. Nick went back to Europe for an extended vacation, and then the pandemic hit. So since travel got restricted and he wasn't able to come back to the United States, he's originally from Croatia, Nick got himself a cottage on the Adriatic Sea with a little boat, and he's fishing and living in that cottage. After that, we did hear from Nick, and we're now still shipping to him in Croatia, so he must be doing good. Next time we ship to him, I'll have to write him a note to get WhatsApp so we can talk to him.
8: All of the cases on our radio program are actual cases from individuals such as my father, such as customers. And one of the reasons that we encourage you to phone us with your cases is it's the only way that we can help more people, because people with brain cancer want to hear about brain cancer. People with diabetes want to hear about diabetes. People with toenail fungus want to hear about toenail fungus. We have a customer here that has is visiting us today, and she came in a couple of weeks ago and bought the tea for a coworker of hers who I believe had fourth-stage prostate cancer. Can you tell us a little bit about your co-worker's prostate cancer?
9: Yes. His doctor diagnosed him with the fourth stage of prostate cancer approximately 4 months ago, and they have him on chemotherapy. They're giving him two shots of chemotherapy twice a month, and his PSA test was off the charts, and he was looking for a remedy to help him to live, because the doctors did not give him a good diagnosis about this prostate cancer disease. So I gave him a tea. I bought the tea for him approximately a month ago and had him to try it, and because he was doing the chemotherapy.
8: Can you also tell us what symptoms that he had and the effect of chemotherapy?
9: The symptoms he had was he was really internally, he was feeling very, very sick, and he had a lot of pain internally in his body, in his abdominal region. And he just felt very, very sick and nauseous, and so that's what prompted him to go to the doctor. And the chemotherapy that they started him on, which were the two shots a month, were making him very, very sick and nauseous. And so the tea, the Tahibo tea that I gave to him, and he started boiling and drinking, he was up to 3 cups a day that he was able to drink. He just had a appointment with his doctor this week, and he told the doctor that before, his pain level was approximately at least 200. That was his level of pain that he was bearing in his body, and it was very painful for him and excruciating. And with the appointment this week, he told his doctor that his pain level is now between 5 and 6. Wow. So it has dramatically decreased. So with the pain decreasing, that means his body is becoming more and more well.
8: Well, that is fantastic. And that's exactly what the tea does. The very first thing that the people notice that are taking the tea for cancer is that the tea gets rid of pain virtually immediately. And when I say virtually immediately, we're talking about anywhere between 1 and 10 days on average, and 5 days. And we're talking about even people with really severe pain who are taking 10 or 20 narcotic pills daily. So we're looking forward to the results of your coworker's appointment from his doctor that I'm sure he'll receive this coming week, because if the pain has been reduced, then the next steps in terms of cancer eradication are also going to be reduced. Now, a lot of times on our cases, we get calls from people that are diagnosed with different types of cancers. And oftentimes they are only given maybe 3 or 4 months to live. And they call us up and say, I realize we're all going to pass away at some point, but, I just need some time to be able to put my kids through school, because I have an 8-year-old and a 10-year-old. So if I can just get them through school 10 more years, then I'll be at peace. We're in Los Angeles, and you work here in Los Angeles, and you have you told us about an interesting reason that your coworker really wants to live, to be able to help the community.
9: Yes, he desires to live because he has been instrumental in the city of Los Angeles in assisting with helping to clean our community and rid it of undesirable behavior and activity from gang members. And he has been very instrumental in assisting other young youth in that community and having them to be steered in the right direction and giving them a mentor as himself to be able to encourage them to go to school and to further their education and make something beautiful out of their lives.
8: Well, I tell you, our prayers are with us. And if you have a moment and you'd like to say a prayer, I'd like to join you in for a prayer to help your coworker and all of the people that are fighting serious diseases.
9: Heavenly Father, in the name of Jesus, Lord God, we ask you right now to look on all of those that are sick and afflicted and diseased in their bodies. And we ask you, Lord, to utilize this tea, get the word out to the people that are sick and feeling hopeless, that they don't have any hope to live. We ask, God, that you will allow this tea to be purchased by them and to be utilized by them on a consistent basis, and allow that tea to initiate healing and restoration in their bodies. And we speak and decree that wholeness and wellness will be manifest in every body. And we pray, Lord Jesus, that they will have a testimony to your honor and glory of healing and restoration in their bodies. And we thank you, Lord, for a great move of your Holy Spirit in this earth, God, to proclaim the gospel to these precious souls and to bring them into the saving knowledge of you, Lord Jesus, and save their bodies from metastasizing and from toxification. And we thank you, Lord, for cleaning out the body through this Tehebo tea. In Jesus' name, amen.
8: Well, thank you very much. We hope to have you visit with us again. And, God willing, the tea will do for your coworker the same as it's done for so many other people.

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3: My name is Lynn, and I have some questions for you about the best way to prepare the tea.
4: Uh-huh. 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And a decoction is just a fancy word for what our forefathers used to do when they used to take a root and cook it in order to release its beneficial properties. So it's really easy to make. It's kind of like cooking spaghetti. You take a pot of water, you bring it to a boil. Once the water's boiling, you toss in 1 tablespoon of tea for every 2 cups of boiling water. Cook it on high boil for 5 minutes, reduce the heat and simmer an additional 15 minutes. So your total cooking time is 20 minutes. Now, since our tea comes from the only tree in the world that fungus does not grow on, you can make a whole big batch, say 10 or 20 cups at one time. You can leave the tea in the pot on the stove. It'll stay good for 8 days without refrigeration. You can put the tea in the fridge. It'll stay good for

0: thing I think I've read your website, and I think he's doing with Pan Can, you know, the evil. And I want to get him some. And that's how I originally heard about it, because unfortunately I just lost my stepmom to that same evil disease.
1: I'm sorry.
0: It too late. And sad. But he's younger, and I really want him to drink the ski as much as possible to help him. And so I want to find out, like, the things that you said, the best way to prepare it, how long does it keep? You already anticipated my second question. And how often do you drink it? Just replace water and drink that stuff all day long.
1: Especially if you're trying to get rid of something. Now, if somebody's a stewardess and they're floating around in an aluminum can breathing other people's germs and they're relatively healthy, they just need to drink the tea regularly, 2-3 glasses or more a day. However, anytime somebody's trying to get rid of something, whether it's infection or diabetes or cancer, they need to get rid of the disease before it gets rid of them. At that point, they need to drink the tea to get rid of the disease quickly, which is basically replace the water with it. And like I said, since it has no caffeine, that's pretty easy to do. The other thing is our tea has no contraindications. So our tea can be taken on an empty stomach, on a full stomach, with medicine, without medicine, with supplements, without supplements, and because there's no caffeine, it can be drank all day, all night. So all somebody has to do is just prepare a big batch of it and start drinking away.
0: Have you ever heard of anybody that had any kind of allergy to it?
1: Not really. There were a couple of people that called in and they thought they had a reaction to it, but they really didn't. One lady called in from Northern California, and she says, you know, she says, I started drinking the tea and I'm starting to get fever blisters. And I go, well, that's very strange, because the tea actually eliminates and eradicates fever blisters. So I ask her, you know, is there anything else that she's doing different? Has she started taking any new vitamins, any new supplements, any new medications, this, that, whatever the case is? And she's going, no. Right. Okay. So then we're talking, and then she says to me, but I started chemotherapy treatments 3 days ago. I'm going, really? If your hair falls out, it's not the tea. So you need to really max out on the tea to eliminate and minimize the side effects of the chemotherapy. So usually when somebody calls us and they think they have a reaction to the tea, it's invariably something else that they're doing, whether they're doing chemo or whether they're doing some other supplements or whatever the case is. I can tell you, when my son was 8 years old and playing all those little league baseball games, football and all that, I used to cook up the tea for all the 8-year-olds and nobody had a reaction to it. So, you know, if 8-year-olds are not going to get a reaction to it, you know, a full grown adult shouldn't be getting a reaction to it either.
0: Right. And sometimes I think that when you have a healing, in my experience, so if you're using healing plants, you know, tea from a plant, and it's actually giving you the good effect, like, for instance, a parasitic die-off will manifest in a way that makes you think you're having a reaction, but it's not to the tea. It's to the thing that the tea is helping, right?
1: Oh, you hit the nail right on the head. That's the very first thing that our tea does is gets rid of parasites. And most people don't feel enough cleanse going on. Because they're not severely enough affected by parasites. But you won't believe this. Once a year, we'll get a phone call where somebody will call in and go, oh, my God, I'm passing worms that are 10 and 15 inches long when I go to the bathroom, and I can't believe that I was living with them inside me. And can you imagine the relief these people got after 2-3 days? I mean, just absolutely phenomenal.
0: Yes, but that kind of thing. And maybe sometimes if you go through any kind of a detoxification process, it will sometimes give you a bit of flu-like symptoms. But I don't think you can blame the tea for that. You have to realize that that's the tea doing its job, right?
1: Yeah, yeah. Well, with the flea tea, you're not going to get flu-like symptoms, but you will have to eliminate the parasites some shape or form or other, either going to the bathroom or through the skin or something like that.
0: Right. Okay, well, thank you. That's really helpful.
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0: 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The Tehibo tree is an amazing tree. It never gets sick, never gets infected, and never gets infested. It's the only tree in the world that fungus does not grow on. As a result, it naturally has antifungal, anti-infection, antiviral, antibacterial, and anti-parasite properties. These benefits go a long way in helping our immune system contend with a lot of things it has to fight on a daily basis. Parasites would be something like stomach problems or Lyme's disease. Inflammation would be something like rheumatoid arthritis or lupus. Infection would be any infection from a tooth infection to a bladder infection. Bacteria would be something like gum disease or stomach issues. Viral would be something like herpes, HIV, or the coronavirus. And fungus would be something like toenail fungus, yeast, or candida. But maybe more importantly, the tea builds red corpuscles in the blood, which carry oxygen to our organs and cells. And our organs and cells need oxygen to regenerate themselves. The immune system needs oxygen to develop, and cancer happens to die in oxygen. So the tea is great for healthy people because it helps regenerate new cells. Everything from the cells in our skin so we can look better to the cells in our organs so they function properly. And it can truly be miraculous for someone fighting a potentially life-threatening disease due to an infection, diabetes, or cancer. A one-pound package of tea is $59.95. 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
3: Tehibo Tea Club's original pure Pau D'Arco Super Tea is great for healthy people, and it can truly be miraculous for someone fighting a potentially life-threatening disease due to infection, diabetes, or cancer. Our tea has no contraindications with any food, supplement, or medications. It's naturally caffeine-free and can be drank in any quantity throughout the day by anyone over the age of 3. In my family, everyone drinks the tea all day, every day, instead of water. I just drink water 3 or 4 times a week when I get tired of drinking a tea. Tejibo tea naturally helps the body, the organs, and the immune system to heal themselves to be doing what they're supposed to be doing in the first place. Besides the beneficial properties that I already mentioned, since the tea works through the bloodstream, it helps fortify the blood for those who are anemic, while cleansing the blood of cholesterol, helping to control high blood pressure and blood sugar. Now, if you're currently taking medications for a condition, please continue taking them until your measurements are at a level where your doctors tell you to reduce the level of medication. For example, if you're a diabetic, you should be taking your blood sugar level daily in order to know your current dose of insulin, and you already know how to adjust it. Now, talking about diabetes, it's one of the easiest diseases that one can actually see your tea working on a daily, weekly basis because they're taking their blood sugar measurements on a daily basis. So let's say a diabetic is taking on average 40 units of insulin per day. They keep taking their insulin, and they'll be taking their blood sugar reading on a daily basis because some days they'll be taking 40 units, other days they'll be taking 30 units. Well, that's a big swing. Other days they'll be taking 50. That's like a 40% swing that they need to know about. So they keep taking their medication, they start drinking their tea, and in 2 to 3 weeks they'll notice they only need 30 units of insulin on average per day instead of the 40. In 4 to 6 weeks they'll notice they only need 20 units of insulin per day. And in 6 weeks or so, they'll notice they only need 10 units of insulin. And in 8 to 10 weeks, they'll notice they don't need to take insulin anymore. So even though the complete healing period is 2 to 3 months, a diabetic can see the healing right before their very eyes. Now, the reason it's important to continue taking insulin or any other medication that a person is on is because the tea is not a drug that is replacing the drug that a person is taking. The tea is literally healing the organs to do what they're supposed to do in the first place. And let's face it, none of us is getting any younger. In a case of type 2 diabetes, it's helping to heal the pancreas to produce and release its most important hormone, insulin. And that's what it's supposed to be doing. With a little bit of effort towards good nutrition, exercise, and our tea, you'll be able to get off of insulin and other diabetes drugs in 2 months. Not only that, many times diabetics are overweight, not because they're eating 5 times as much as everyone else, but because, of course, their organs are not processing blood sugar properly and metabolizing food properly. Now, during a 2-month healing period, a diabetic may only lose about 5 pounds. But after their organs are healed and processing blood sugar properly and metabolizing food properly, they'll start losing 10 to 15 pounds a month until they get close to their proper weight. One day, a man phoned me to tell me he was going to send me a picture of his wife. And I said, well, okay, but why? He says his wife was a diabetic, and she kept taking her medication and started drinking Tejibo tea. After 2 months, she was able to get off the medication, and during those 2 months, she'd lost about 5 pounds. But after that, she started losing 15 pounds a month, and in 4 months, lost 60 pounds, and she went from 208 pounds to 148 pounds, and she looks and she feels fantastic. Well, no kidding. If you took a knapsack with 60 pounds of rock off your back, you're certainly going to feel fantastic. Please do give us a call and let us know how the tea works for you.
4: Yeah, I got that COVID in the last couple weeks of October, and I was in the hospital. I was in the hospital for like 2 weeks. I didn't know whether I was going to get out of there or not, but when I was in there, I found out I had sugar diabetes, and my sugar levels was running from about 200 to 400.
3: Oh my God.
4: I'm wondering if I get to drinking this Tejibo, will I need to get my sugar level checked, or just be reassured that the Tejibo will take care of my sugar diabetes?
3: Well, the best way to do it is to check your own sugar levels, because you want to see that the tea is working, which the tea works invariably on virtually everybody with the sugar in over 90% of the cases. And but the way you're going to, and with sugar, fortunately, you can test your own sugar, so it's really easy to do that. So are you taking any medications currently for your sugar?
4: No.
3: Okay. All right. So you're going to get a true report then. Let's say that on average your sugar is 200 when you take it in the morning. Okay, and so since you're not on other medications, you wouldn't need to take it every morning, but certainly you'd want to take it a couple of times a week.
5: Now, you had mentioned that your diabetes, your blood sugar ranges from about 200 to 400, which of course is very high. Now, the complete healing period for diabetes is 2 to 3 months. But a diabetic, because they can measure their blood sugar level anytime that they want, can actually see the T working before their very eyes on a daily, weekly, monthly basis. Now, since you're not on any other medications for diabetes, you don't necessarily have to take your blood sugar daily, but you'd want to take it once or twice a week. And here's what you should expect to see happen. And let's just use one of those figures, 200 blood sugar for easy mathematics. So your blood sugar is 200. You start drinking a tea. In a couple of weeks, when you measure your blood sugar will be down to 175. 2 weeks later, it'll be down to 150. 6 weeks later, it'll be down to 125. And 2 months later, it'll be down to 100, which is where you want it to be. And for diabetes, it works on virtually everybody. And sometimes it's not a reduction every 2 weeks, it's a reduction every 3 weeks. But somewhere in the range of 2 to 4 months, you'll get the complete healing of the pancreas and the insulin secretion so that you won't have to go on blood sugar medications. And it works so well that there's this one lady, she stopped by our warehouse and she's picking up like 200 pounds, no, not 200, 20 pounds of Tahibo every month. And I'm on the phone mostly every time she comes, so I didn't have a chance to ask her, what is she doing with 220 pounds of Tahibo? And one day I wasn't, and I said, hey, listen, I don't mind whether you're reselling the tea or whatever it is that you're doing, but I'm just curious, you could be filling a swimming pool with 20 pounds a month, because a 1 pound package of our tea makes 300 8 ounce cups. So even if somebody's drinking eight glasses a day, 1 pound will still last 5 weeks. So she says to me, you're going to laugh at this. She says to me, I'm a life insurance salesman and people that don't qualify for life insurance because their blood sugar is too high. I give them a pound of the tea. I tell them to drink it for 2 months and I tell them to go in and get full blood work redrawn. And she says, and virtually everybody's is in line. So not only did I make the people healthier, but I'm able to give them the life insurance that they want, and I'm able to make the commission that I want. So with regards to diabetes, our tea is very, very successful for that. Now, let me ask you another question. With regards to your COVID, are you having any long-haul symptoms or no?
4: Well, it's been over 2 months since I got out of the hospital, and I just don't have any energy at all.
5: Well, the tea is also going to help you with that, because the tea builds the red corpuscles in the blood, which bring oxygen to the organs and cells. And the organs and cells need oxygen to regenerate themselves. So even people that, you know, sluggish because they're on chemotherapy, they don't feel like getting up out of bed and all that type of stuff because of the side effects of chemo, in 3-4 days, they start getting up out of bed, they start going for walks, they start cleaning, they start cooking, all of that type of stuff. So it'll certainly help you with the energy level as well.
4: Okay.
5: Very good. Is there any other question that you have for me?
4: Well, actually there is. I don't want to take up the whole hour for you, but I've got a little bit of skin cancer issue. I know, see, I've been taking Tahibo for over 2 years. Uh-huh. And I was getting to where, instead of having to go to my dermatologist to get stuff froze off every 2 or 3 months, uh-huh, I was able to go about a year. And then when I was in the hospital and there for 2 weeks, I wasn't able to drink any Tahibo because they wouldn't,
5: right,
4: they wouldn't give me boiling water or boil it for me. So
5: right.
4: Then since I've got out, I've gotten, places on my hands, my head, my nose, and I'm thinking maybe I ought to go back to the dermatologist and get some frozen done. But
5: either that or the Tahibo works topically as well. So besides drinking the tea, I mean, dip your hands in Tahibo and it'll dry off in about a minute, or you can dab it off with a paper towel. because it also works topically, and that should help significantly to eradicate the skin cancer cells.
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8: Milan, it's a pleasure to talk to you, sir.
5: Thank you.
8: Hey, my question is, I have a friend that's a coworker and having some kidney issues. He's going to the doctor,
5: uh-huh.
8: And they're giving him different medicines to try to regenerate the function of his kidneys. He had some cancer stuff and was on chemo, but I think he's off all that now, and they're just working on getting his kidneys to try to working again, and he carries this big bottle of water around, like a gallon, and drinking water all the time, and I was talking to him about the tea, and I was just wondering if you think it would help regenerate the function of his kidneys.
5: It very well may, and if he carries a gallon of the tea around and drinks that instead of the water, he'll see if he's going to get the benefits that we've had customers get. Now, conventional medicine says that you cannot regenerate the kidney function. However, they find a lot of cases where that's exactly what happened, and they have no idea why. So the first time that we had somebody regenerate kidney function was about 7 years ago. This woman in New Jersey had the HIV virus, and as a result, her kidney function went down to 20%. And in 4 months of drinking the tea, not only did she get rid of the HIV virus, but her kidney function regenerated back up to 100%. And what was really, truly remarkable. Since then, we probably get one kidney regeneration case once every 2-3 months. Right now, we've got a lady that we're keeping track of, or that's helping us keep track of her. She's calling in to let us know how she's progressing. Her kidney function was down to 15%, and in 2 weeks of drinking the tea went up to 25%, and we're waiting to see what happens next. You see, because what the tea does is, by building the red corpuscles in the cell, it sends oxygen to the organs and cells, and the organs and cells need oxygen to regenerate themselves. And so we're talking about all of the organs, everything from the pancreas to the liver to the kidneys to even the sexual organs. I mean, sometimes I get very funny phone calls from retired people. This one retired professor, 75 years old, calls me up and he says, "My wife loves you." And I go, "Really? Why?" "Oh," he says, "our romance is so fantastic now." He goes, "Go ahead and send me 8 pounds this time." I go, "Okay, no problem whatsoever." You know, I mean, that's all good for you. So, you know, God willing, our tea will have the same benefits for your friend that it's had for my family and so many others.
8: Yeah, thank you. I'm not sure exactly what percentages function is his kidneys are functioning at, but I'll have to get him some of the tea, and hopefully, yeah, God willing, it'll help him too.
5: Absolutely the case. Do you have any other questions for me?
8: No, sir. Thank you for your time.
5: Thank you for calling in.
9: Hey, I was just calling to give a testimonial for your product.
5: Great. Tell us about your experience.
9: Yeah, so I was dealing with like some scalp psoriasis. How you pronounce it. And, you know, looking into that, causes can be underlying viruses or diseases, all these things. So I ordered some of your tea. And then I had just come back from some overseas travel, and this was right when COVID hit, and I got a really bad flu or something from, might have been COVID. But I started drinking your tea, and within a week, my scalp cleared up, and all of my cold and flu symptoms disappeared within 48 hours. And so ever since then, I've recommended your tea to my friends, my family, everybody I can think of.
5: Oh, God bless you. Well, we've got a lot of incredible results, both with psoriasis and skin conditions. And now, of course, with everybody, you know, catching COVID or whatever it is that's floating around, it's very typical. If somebody basically drinks a glass an hour, meaning eight glasses or more a day. But the easy way to do that is just try to drink a glass an hour. That way, you know, you're going to get in at least eight glasses. Drink eight glasses of tea a day, and the fever, the aches, the pains, the nausea, all of that tends to go away in 24 to 48 hours. It's really a godsend from that standpoint, because, I mean, regardless if it's the cold, the flu, or COVID, I mean, who likes being sick? Nobody.
9: Yeah.
5: And with regards to psoriasis, that's fantastic. Fantastic as well, because, I mean, psoriasis can manifest itself all over the body, you know. So we had this one lady up in Canada who had these splotches on her face covering 95% of her face. And in 2 months of drinking the tea, her face was completely cleared up, and she called up and she says, "You know, I just want to call and thank you for giving me my life back." Because she says, you know, can you imagine how difficult it is when you've got that covering your whole face? She says, it's just absolutely horrific. So I'm glad that the tea worked for you the way it's supposed to work. Do you have any other questions for me?
9: No, I just wanted to let listeners know that, you know, there's people out there that definitely love your product and believe in it.
5: Great. Well, thank you very much, and I look forward to speaking with you next time.
10: I had a question. I have a family member that has celiac disease. Does the tea have any helpful benefits for that?
5: Oh, very, very much so, because what the tea does is it builds the red corpuscles in the blood, which carry oxygen to the organs and cells, and it helps promote building the immune system so that the immune system doesn't have a reaction to, in celiac disease, eating gluten, which creates inflammation. And so, yes, from both of those standpoints, The tea is a phenomenal anti-inflammatory. The tea is a phenomenal immune builder. And also in celiac disease, it'll help heal the intestines lining, which is what the celiac disease typically attacks. So from that standpoint, it's very, very, very effective for that.
10: Oh, okay. Well, I appreciate the information.
5: After my dad's miraculous case, I was buying the tea where I could find it, when I could find it. And, the problem is that the quality they have at the Whole Foods, the health foods, the supermarkets and everything, and when you can't find it, is junk. And not only that, and now it's even worse with the, all these internet resellers on eBay and on Amazon.com where, they're selling everything from, Tahibo tea to ingredients to make your own soap with. So you know that they don't know anything about anything, basically, right? And the worst thing is, besides the fact that the quality is pathetic, is that the directions they usually give on how to make it are wrong. They'll tell you to steep it like you would a bag of Lipton tea for 5 minutes. Well, whether you start out with good quality or bad quality Paudalco Tahibo tea, it's made from wood. It's not made from the leaf of the tree. It's made from wood. In our case, we only use the inner bark of the tree where the arterial and vein system reside, which in a tree is called the xylem and phloem, because this tree never gets sick, never gets infected, and never gets infested. So the most potent part is the part that supplies the nutrients to the rest of the tree, which is the xylem and the phloem, which resides inside the inner bark. So that's the only part that we harvest.
0: 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The Tahibo tree is an amazing tree. It never gets sick, never gets infected, and never gets infested. It's the only tree in the world that fungus does not grow on. As a result, it naturally has antifungal, anti-infection, antiviral, antibacterial, and anti-parasite properties. These benefits go a long way in helping our immune system contend with a lot of things it has to fight on a daily basis. Parasites would be something like stomach problems or Lyme's disease. Inflammation would be something like rheumatoid arthritis or lupus. Infection would be any infection from a tooth infection to a bladder infection. Bacterial would be something like gum disease or stomach issues. Viral would be something like herpes, HIV, or the coronavirus. And fungus would be something like toenail fungus, yeast, or candida. But maybe more importantly, the tea builds red corpuscles in the blood, which carry oxygen to our organs and cells. And our organs and cells need oxygen to regenerate themselves. The immune system needs oxygen to develop, and cancer happens to die in oxygen. So the tea is great for healthy people because it helps regenerate new cells. Everything from the cells in our skin so we can look better to the cells in our organs so they function properly. And it can truly be miraculous for someone fighting a potentially life-threatening disease due to an infection, diabetes, or cancer. A one-pound package of tea is $59.95. 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
13: NBC News Radio, I'm Scott Carr. President Trump says there's no talks with Iran currently happening or planned. He posts to social media, a U.S. naval blockade in the Strait of Hormuz remains in full force and effect, adding the strait is open and operating. As he doubles down on his calls to annex the strait by posting a map labeling the waterway as a U.S. territory. And as NBC's Matt Bradley reports, Trump's warning an ally not to get in the way of the U.S. reopening the waterway to shipping.
14: Telling Fox News that if Amman gets in the way of a potential Iran deal, quote, we'll bomb the expletive out of them.
15: I don't think they behaved very well, but we'd handle them very easily, just like we do other things.
14: It's the second time Trump threatened to strike Oman in just the past few months.
13: The strait's located in the territorial waters of Iran and Oman, and those two countries have been working on an agreement to manage the shipping there. In West Palm Beach, Florida, the county clerk of Palm Beach County, 67-year-old Mike Caruso, has been arrested for kidnapping, lewd or lascivious molestation, and luring or enticing a child. The governor who appointed him has suspended him, and he's being tried in Orange County. Former Palm Beach County State Attorney Dave Ehrenberg calls the arrest shocking.
16: Mike is generally well-liked and has supporters on both sides of the aisle, so it is something of a huge surprise for a lot of us.
13: Caruso's currently running for election to the post and had no primary opponent in today's election. Three states are holding primaries today, Florida, along with Alaska and Wyoming, while California is holding a special U.S. House election. In Florida, a crowded field of Republican candidates are hoping to replace the term-limited governor, Ron DeSantis. In California, two Democrats emerged from a June primary to see who'll serve out the remainder of former Democratic Congressman Eric Swalwell's term. Millions across the southern U.S. this week are seeing triple-digit heat again in parts of South Carolina, Oklahoma, and Texas. Scott Carr, NBC News Radio.
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11: Psst. Hey, you. Yeah, you. Do you know where you are? Well, you've done it now. 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So expect the unexpected.
17: 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This is where working people bring the movement to the mic. We talk labor news, uplift worker voices, and fight for fair wages, safe workplaces, and respect on the job. Because nothing moves without workers. Now here's your host, Randy Corgan.

0: We're back. This is the Worker Power Hour with Randy Corgan on the 1932 Broadcast Network, airing live from San Bernardino. Longtime organizer, first-time radio host. Hey, Kirk, Garrison, I want to point out a couple things that you've said in here that are 100% true. If union density got back to 30%, we wouldn't be having most of these conversations.
1: Gotcha. 100% correct.
0: 100% true, which is why more delivery protection acts and all of these things need to be passed, because what that will lead to is higher union density. And when you get higher union density, a lot of the economic struggles, mm-hmm. obviously, almost actually all the economic struggles disappear.
1: That's right.
0: And that's why it's really important to recognize that. And obviously corporate America wants it to be, wants it to be as low as possible so that they have the control that they do. And they want us fighting in these spaces. They want us skirmishing over, you're not, it's like this right here. You got this very positive show that's talking about unions and all the things that we can do to benefit situation, and then sometimes it's not good enough. Like, okay, well, if we fight among ourselves, all we're doing is we're doing the bidding for the group.
1: We're doing
0: their bidding for them.
1: Yep.
0: And then he also said a couple other things here, which is in general, I think we put too much faith in large political parties. They have too much other baggage and governance they need to do. Invest in the local union, best investment you can ever make.
1: 100%.
0: Also, he said, I'm a white collar worker that is unionized and I'm very aware and I'm the working class. So, And this one, I'll end on this. I would say unions are the only organization that consistently talk and fight for working people paycheck to paycheck that gets consistent results. All the data supports us. That is correct. Like, man, statistically, over the last 150 years, it's only been consistently unions.
1: Yep.
0: Of course, do the organizations have individuals made some mistakes in certain situations and stuff? Sure. But consistently, there's been no other institution, no political party. You have these phases of people within certain parties that do a decent job and become favorable for a short period of time.
1: Yeah.
0: But they don't have 100+ years of a record of consistently advocating for workers and making sure that law is consistently passed. And we did that by doing exactly what you're seeing in New York and making sure that everybody is on board with protecting those workers.
1: That's
0: anyway,
1: right.
0: With that, Kirk Garrison, really appreciate you commenting and chiming in on this chat here. We have the next part of our show, which is our Teamster Advantage program. It is arguably my favorite program. Every time I walk into a small business and I see our Teamster logo on the window, or I get to hear conversations and or exchanges where our members have explained how they've benefited from this relationship that we've built with more than 1,000 small businesses in the Inland Empire. We're in almost 30 chambers of commerce. We're occupying space that normally people would abandon because they don't politically get along. And as a result, we're bringing a message of why unions are good regardless of what political party people are in.
1: That's right.
0: And it's important for us to make sure we keep pounding that message, not get caught up in the combative sort of messages, and make sure we consistently bring things forward. And with that, I have our guest for the Teamster Advantage program, which is from Inland Dental Arts, and I have Philip Tagtack, right?
2: Yes, sir.
0: Did I do that right?
2: That's right.
0: All right. Philip, we had you in a couple years ago.
2: Yeah, it's been 2 years.
0: And I can't believe it's been 2 years, number one, and I forgot that it was at the other building.
2: Yeah.
0: So he walks in and he says, man, this is all completely different. So how you been?
2: We've been good. So when I first did the interview with you guys, this was July 2024. So I started the business here February 2023. So about a year into the business, I found one of you guys. I don't know who reached out, or one of my patients actually was a union member. And they said, hey, I know this guy, Randy, and I know this guy, Mark. Let me get you in contact with them. They have this thing called the Teamsters Advantage Program. And as a small business, it's like, okay, well, how the heck do you get your foot in the door connecting yourself into the community? How do you gain good reputation? How do you gain good rapport? And so just said, sure, let's go on the radio show. Let's see, Mark. just said, hey, we got an opening for you July 17th. Can you come in? I'm like, yeah, sure. I'll be there. So I drove all the way out to, the little Redlands location there. Really, really nice facility. And I just remember just being so nervous. But, that's just how you start small businesses. You just put your foot in the door, everything that you can do to, you know, just get to meet people, talk to people, just doing good, honest work and interacting with others. It's been so fun. Not easy starting your own small business, especially when you have such big businesses around you. I mean, you got Western Dental, all these different practices that have been here for generations and decades. But, you know, just partnering up with the Teamsters Advantage, it's just been really heartwarming, you know, to hear that, hey, there's other family members out here, other union members here looking for a dentist who's open on Saturdays or looking for a dentist who closes at 7. Just being able to connect with the local families here and really give back to the community. So just want to say thank you for getting me back here on the show again and kind of just sharing all of this.
0: You know, and everything you just described is why we do the program.
2: Yeah. Mm-hmm.
0: Like everything you just described is why we do the program. Yep. That's it. It warms our heart to know that we're creating this synergy between those of you that want to help the community and do what you do. Mm-hmm. And then our membership base and just kind of put everybody together and kind of hope for the best and you know, hope that everybody can help each other out.
2: Yeah, I think one of the fun things was just picking Mark's brain. He was saying he was part of all the different chambers of commerce. And so having him come in as a, you know, representative of the chamber, or representative of the Teamsters Local 1932, as well as, you know, now one of my patients. I don't know if that's a HIPAA compliant over here.
3: That's
2: no,
3: fine.
2: Just kidding over
1: difficult
2: here.
1: Difficult client.
2: Yeah. No, fun client to work with. He's just, you know,
0: you can give up all his medical history.
1: Oh, yeah.
0: He's okay with it.
1: He
3: yeah, no HIPAA rule here, I guess.
2: Okay. Well, Mark, you're good with that, right? You said so earlier.
3: I don't have a choice.
2: No, but just
0: so were you working on his mouth when he asked you to come on the show?
2: You know, I think afterwards, you know, we got to meet and we got to, you know, interact with each other. And I think he was saying, hey, I need a new dentist. I'm making this drive from all the way out in Arizona. Right. And then I was like, yeah, I'm just up the street from you guys. Come by. We'll take care of you. And so he started coming in. We took care of him. So it's been good just developing relationships like that. One of Mark's biggest advice for me just getting started was just learn how to give and, you know, build relationships here in the community. So since then, I joined the local Chamber of Commerce here in San Bernardino. I started working once a week at the Assistance League of San Bernardino, local nonprofit. So I give one day a week to give, you know, low-cost dental care for kids. So it's been there since 1946, Dr. Earl Crane started this nonprofit. And so any patient between ages 5 and 26, it's $20. Doesn't matter if it's a regular cleaning and exam, 4 extractions, it's $20. And it's been supported by local community members here. Yamava has been really, really helpful. I need to get you guys on board with that, but it's just been fun being part of, you know, just connecting yourself as a small business owner into a community that you really weren't a part of. I'm an Orange County transplant, so a lot of friends are saying, whoa, what the heck are you doing out here?
0: Yeah, what'd you do?
2: Yeah. But no, it was just an opportunity out here. I have some, you know, family and some friends out here saying, you know, it's definitely a change of pace. Definitely coming from Irvine, Newport Beach. But over here, I've been really able to find individuals who love this community of San Bernardino, who love this area of the Inland Empire, who want what's best for it. So I figured, well, if I have a small business out here, how can I best use everything that I've been given to give back to the community, just give back to people out here? So, yeah, just joining different nonprofits and being here helping out the local community has just been fantastic.
0: Well, we appreciate you coming back on the show. Kathleen, did you have anything?
1: Yeah, no, I just think it's awesome that you donate your time and, you know, with that organization. And for $20, people can come in and get what they, I mean, that's incredible because,
2: yeah,
1: so many people can't afford it. And so they put it off. And dental health is so important to your overall health.
2: Yeah.
1: It all goes hand in hand and it can affect your heart and has so many other ramifications.
0: And you can recognize, as a dentist, you can actually recognize other health issues.
1: Right.
0: Correct.
2: Right. One of the biggest things, I think, well, I can't say.
1: Oh, you could say
2: one of the biggest things over here is just looking for TMJ problems. So a lot of people just have sleep apnea. I don't know if anyone knows what that is, but that's if you're snoring and people just wake up
0: high
2: so
0: blood
2: tired.
0: Pressure.
2: High blood pressure.
0: You can recognize high blood pressure before they can.
2: So, you know, a lot of these different things. They see the dentist twice a year. They see their medical doctor once a year. So I'm able to actually see and develop relationships again with patients saying, hey, did you know you're grinding your teeth? Have you gone checked out for sleep apnea? Let's go refer you out to, you know, a local general medical doctor who can help you out. You know, that way you're healthy to, you know, take care of your family, take care of your friends and people at work. Yeah, just
0: Any new funny stories from the last time we were?
2: Oh, gosh. So
0: he's always got some.
2: New funny stories?
0: How many people pass out and fall out of the chair?
2: So far, fortunately, two. We've had two people. Oh, they've both woken up. We've called EMS once to the office. You know, close call for the second time.
0: I was just
2: time,
0: trying to say something funny.
1: Yeah.
2: No, I mean, overall, it's been really, really fun. You know, you get patients saying, oh, I absolutely hate the dentist. And, you know, building relationship with them, saying, hey, you know what? I know you haven't been to the dentist since before COVID. It's been 5, 6, 10 years even. Let's just start off with the tooth that's bothering you, you know, low stakes. Let's take care of that thing that's bothering you, either it be a root canal, extraction. We'll get you back in, take a look at everything. So what I always tell patients is, hey, let's just meet you where you're at. Let's take care of you. I just want you having a good night's sleep. So you have an emergency patient coming in. They're all anxious and nervous. I say, hey, let's just take care of you. So you just meet the patient where they're at. You'll say, hey, I hear what your problem is. Let's take care of that tooth. Get you back to bed. They come back a week later after the root canal or crown. They're saying like, yo, doc, you took out that tooth. I feel so much better. I've been dealing with this toothache for the last 2, 3, 4 months. And you took out that tooth. I can finally go back to bed. I'm able to get rest. Doc, I want to stick with you. That's probably one of the biggest things that is very rewarding as a dentist here, to have patients who tell you like, oh, I'm just terrified of the dentist. I hate the dentist. I just feel so anxious ever since I was 12 or 13 years old. Mark, you probably kind of feel the same way.
4: I hate that needle.
2: Yeah, they hate the needles. But, you know, to see where the patients are at, to say, hey, I hear you. I see where your problems are. Let me just walk with you. Let me hold your hand here. Even if it takes 5 appointments to do, you know, the whole treatment plan, great. At least you're coming back in versus waiting another 5, 6, 7 years. So it's just been good. You know, when we talked last time, I think, you know, I was trying to figure out, how do I market myself? Do I drop thousands of dollars into marketing, or do I develop small relationships with people around us? And so it's really been just relationship building out here, whether it be with the patients, whether it be with different union members, whether it be with the Chamber of Commerce. It's really just showing up, to be honest, not spending a dollar, because I didn't have money starting
0: just
2: the practice.
0: Just being there.
2: You just get your foot in the door, just say, hey, I'm Dr. Phil. If you need a dentist, I'm here to take care of you. And you just keep showing up consistently, saying, hey, I'm here to help this community get better. Let's work together. And so 3 years, 3.5 years, you know, just grinding away here in San Bernardino. We're in business still. It's been fantastic. It's been amazing.
0: So we're going to be opening a clinic here.
2: Really?
0: Actually, you pass through as you're coming down the hallway before you run into that secure door there.
2: Mm-hmm.
0: To your left, the clinic will be that whole part, about 2,500 square feet in the center of the building. And we will have a dentist here, so we will be looking for applicants.
2: Sounds good. Well, let me know, Mark, when that happens. I'll be more than happy, you know, to consider that over here. Again, it's just Orange County Transplant to San Bernardino. It's like, how can I help expand? How can I grow this business? How can I help other people feel comfortable coming back to the dentist?
0: And if you listen to the show enough, you'll hear all the great spots. Actually, week we cover where we talk about cool spots of San Bernardino County, so that you can you'll get to learn all the cool places to go throughout the county.
2: Anyway. Yeah.
0: Any closing remarks?
2: I guess one question for you. You know, as a small business for me, it was kind of a no-brainer to join. Like, hey, you know, we'll put your name and market you for free. But for businesses who have apprehensions towards the unions, or let's say businesses who have no idea what, you know, the worker power is, what would you say to those small businesses who want to partner up or don't know about, you know, this Teamsters Advantage program?
0: Well, I think the best thing is that our organization, the anchor of our organization, is for the membership and advancing the cause that the membership needs. In other words, that's principally and morally grounded in it. Part of that cause is making sure, or part of that effect is making sure that the small business community itself is vibrant and is robust. And the way our members have committed to doing that is making sure that we have a good relationship with them. Mm-hmm. And that is advertising for you for free, bringing you on the show, sending out push notifications, you know, whatever we're in, we're agitating or doing, not agitating in a bad way, in a positive way.
2: And nudging them.
0: Nudging people along and just reminding them why you should connect to mm-hmm. this network. And so, and on top of it, it doesn't, what do you got to risk? Nothing. Okay. Yeah. If nobody comes and if our reach somehow doesn't connect to anybody yeah. and nobody ends up walking in the door, right. then you lost nothing.
1: Yeah.
2: Yeah.
0: There's no other business in America no. that offers that. Right. The Chamber of Commerce costs you every month, correct?
2: Every year, yeah.
0: Yeah, every,
2: I just
0: every year.
2: Paid the dues.
0: Right, every year. Yeah. I got into a chamber, a president yeah. of a chamber, philosophically, we were disagreeing over some yeah. issues. And we were sparring back and forth. And I was like, yeah. well, quite frankly, so-and-so, we actually do what the chamber does for free. Mm-hmm. So, you know, yeah. like if we went out and actually... And occupied your space very mm-hmm. aggressively, you'd be out of business. Mm-hmm. You know, and I wasn't saying it to be mean. I was yeah. like, don't get into this antagonist relationship with us right. because we're a union.
2: Right.
0: We represent all the people that are going into those businesses.
2: There's a lot of people in the
0: right.
2: unions over there.
0: right. yep. Anyway, so hopefully that's a good answer for you.
2: Yeah, no, that's a fantastic answer. I guess one last question for you. How do you see the Teamsters Advantage growing over the next several years, kind of... You know, for you,
0: like it's grown this last 10 years. Mm. I feel in the next 10 years is going to do the same thing. And now yeah. we're seeing offshoots of this yep. in other states. Mm-hmm. So in Kentucky, they just rolled out a program at other local unions across the country. Yep. They're running out other programs. Mm-hmm. And so what it's doing is we've now sparked the curiosity or the, you know, in other parts of the organization to do mm-hmm. things similarly.
1: Right.
0: And so what do I see in the next 10 years? I just see more growth because mm-hmm. we're going to keep kicking it in the rear end and making mm-hmm. sure it goes. And our members love it.
1: They do.
0: Our members really, really, really.

0: member is another local union, someone far away, you know, up there.
1: Yeah.
0: They rolled, they were at a graduation. Well, they happened to go into downtown Redlands, mm-hmm. and they're like, I saw all of these places with the Teamster logo on the window.
2: Yeah.
0: What's going on? And there was this entire engagement over what's happening. And that Teamster was like, that is the most incredible thing. That's awesome. Yep. And they, you know, obviously they just tripped upon it. So what do I see in growth? I just see more of that.
1: Yeah. No, that's awesome to hear. I think you touched
0: on. I've become the interviewee instead of the interviewer. Yeah.
2: These are great questions. I'm enjoying it.
1: Yeah.
0: Hey, you want to host the show?
1: Yeah, maybe.
0: I'm gone sometimes.
1: No, I just guest closed host. The remark over here. Oh, yeah, Mark?
3: Oh, you want to be a guest host?
1: Yeah, maybe.
2: There
1: That'd
2: you
1: be fun. No, just closing remark was just, I do appreciate that, you know, that your main focus here is just connecting the community to either local businesses or connecting the union members to Teamsters Advantage members over here. It's just, that's the way, you know, that's the way cities grow. That's the way San Bernardino is going to get back on the map over here. So that's been the biggest thing for me. Everyone's like, San Bernardino is just not great. It's like, no, there's enough people out here who believe in it. It's just, we need more of it consistently over the next 5-10 years. And so I think partnering up with you guys has done nothing but help me grow. So just thank you again.
0: You're welcome.
1: For all the opportunity.
3: Do you want to plug the business and give some contact info?
1: Yeah, sure.
0: I forgot about all that. Got in this
1: totally
0: chat
1: forgot and... about this. There's... fun conversation. So again, my name is Dr. Philip Tagachak. 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So if you're looking for a dentist who, you know, is personable, wants to get to know you, we'll take care of you. Thank you, Mark. Thank you, Randy, for everything.
0: He's got his wrap down, doesn't he?
2: Yeah, he does. I love it.
0: Sometimes people are so bad in that chair, I got to read us all off for him.
2: He
0: you did a great job.
2: He did not need any help.
0: Yeah. Well, thanks for coming on, Dr. Phil. I like that we got our own Dr. Phil.
2: This is cool. I like it, too.
0: Come in here, and maybe you can solve our problems, too. This is the Worker Power Hour with Randy Corgan on the Teamsters 1932 Broadcast Network. Mark, take it away for a quick break.

0: We're back. This is the Worker Power Hour with Randy Corgan on the Teamsters 1932 Broadcast Network. And our next guest today is the California Faculty Association. But before I get into that, I just want to talk about Dr. Phil.
1: Dr. Phil is great.
0: He's full of energy, and he could probably host a show. What do you think, Kathleen? You think we ought to let him?
2: Oh, absolutely.
0: We should let him roll. Yeah,
2: let's let him do it.
0: Yeah, and I love his volunteerism and activity within the
1: heavily involved in the community.
0: Yeah, it's awesome. And you know, I love, you know, he's an Orange County transplant, and he didn't like take a bunch of digs at the IE. You know, it's like a lot of times people from Orange County feel that they're above the IE.
1: Really? You think so?
2: Yeah.
0: I always trip out on it, but, you know, hey, whatever.
3: I'm glad we met Dr. Phil in the green room. Otherwise, I would have been totally out of context for
2: right.
3: who Dr. Phil was. Yeah,
0: yeah, so. You would have thought we had the real Dr. Phil in here, right? The one from the radio or from TV.
1: Oprah's coming in after you guys.
0: So from the California Faculty Association, we have Tiffany Jones, Eric Torres, Corey, Rosie, and Thomas Corrigan, correct? And that is no relation to Randy Corgan. That's Corrigan, and I'm Corgan. And mine's with a K, his with a C. That's Irish spelling. Mine's a German spelling. Anyway.
3: We're clear.
0: Yeah, we're making sure people don't realize, think I'm dragging my brothers and cousins and stuff in here to prop them up. But so what's going on with you guys? Who wants to take the lead on this discussion and why you're on the show today?
4: Well, we're currently in bargaining right now.
0: So introduce yourself.
4: I'm Tiffany Jones.
0: All right.
4: I'm the chapter president of the CSUSB San Bernardino chapter. And yeah, we're currently in bargaining, and there's a lot going on.
0: So it sounds to me like something stalled, or we're fighting a bit. We got some differences over where we're at right now, or all of the above?
5: All of the above. We have the most progressive set of proposals that CFA faculty has ever proposed, and the CSU bargaining side has stalled for a year and a half. They have rejected all of our proposals, and they're actually trying to take back some of the things that we had, all, by the way, after getting an influx of additional funding from last year. So it's pretty offensive.
0: Yeah. So for those listeners that are not aware of what you might represent, what can you guys describe the various jobs and classifications that you represent there?
5: Well, I'm a 26-year what's called part-time lecturer, even though I'm full-time.
3: I'm a tenured full professor at the university, but the union CFA represents 29,000 faculty, counselors, coaches, and librarians across the whole CSU system.
0: So, awesome. Yeah. Awesome.
6: So I'm Eric Torres. I'm the VP of our chapter. I'm also a longstanding part-time lecturer. I've been there for going on 16 years now.
0: So when my wife lectures me when I get home, does she has to pay dues to CFA? She's listening by the way. Right,
5: sign
0: now.
5: Her up.
4: Sign her up.
5: Yeah.
4: Take his name. If she wants to be a member, she's welcome.
0: So I got to debate if she's a part-time lecturer or a full-time lecturer.
5: In that capacity, it's full-time.
0: It's full-time.
5: Yes.
4: Yeah, we also represent counselors, librarians, and coaches. Our chapter represents about 12,000. Members, but across the California, we have around 29,000. Sorry, 1,200.
3: 1,200.
4: Yeah. But yeah, so the other thing is that we are like a faculty union, we are also a social justice movement, like a union that encourages social justice rights. And we are also part of SEIU Local 1983. And we also are affiliated with the American Association of University Professors and the California Labor Federation.
0: Nice, nice. Those affiliations and coalitions and connections all are extremely necessary to get things done, right?
4: Yep.
0: And I think that's one of the great things about the labor movement is there's a natural space for us all to work together. And I appreciate you guys coming in on the show, because what it does for all of our listeners is it gets to see the labor movement in a broader perspective. I think the biggest mistake that workers make regardless if you're professional or blue collar, white collar, whatever it is, we're all working people unless we're independently wealthy. That's the reality of it. But is that, you know, we all have to help each other and recognize each other's like challenges and also recognize the fact that we can't be so kind of self-serving and narrow in our look in our approach, and that there's so many things and so many challenges to every aspect of representation, you know, the funding, the policy, right? Like whether it's legal to be represented, you know, you public employees like yourselves didn't have the legal right to be represented in California until the 70s, right? Obviously prior to that, it was, you didn't even have a right to a union contract. It took people fighting and striking and sacrificing to win that right. And so broadening our view of it, make sure that we appreciate what we got more, and then when we're fighting for more, our fight becomes a bit easier to take on because there's more individuals that are helping us. It's a more diverse approach. So now I got the truck driver, the professional, and the nurse, and everybody else under the sun. So what I love about the Teamsters Union is we literally represent every classification of worker in America. And so when people say, "Oh, well, you're not special in my area." Okay, well, we are special in your area. We're actually, what we bring to the table is making sure that everybody understands that we're working people, and then that's how we're able to get things done. So again, we appreciate you guys coming into this space, because what it does for our listeners, and our listeners aren't just our members, is it just recognizes that this community is much larger than we normally kind of pay attention to things. Any comments on that?
5: Yeah, I mean, all of our sibling unions at the CSU are all fighting the same battle. You know, we all have the same unfortunate common enemy. And so when we show up to Teamster events or actions, and the Teamsters, they really set the gold standard because they show up every time to one of our actions. And so I think building that solidarity is just crucial.
0: Yeah, and you're talking 2010.
5: Yes.
0: Yeah.
4: Yeah.
0: Yep.
4: We also, like, part of the thing that we focus on is we don't just see it as local. We see it as, you know, statewide, federally, internationally. So that's why we see ourselves as a social justice union as well, because those things impact our students. They impact our workers. They impact all of us. So we take on issues like immigration. We take on issues like international issues. So there's a lot that we deal with, not just on workers' rights, but we see ourselves connected to the larger community as a whole, and that incorporates all unions, right? We're all affected by these issues, and so we see ourselves as part of a larger movement.
0: Yeah, I think that's one thing unions sometimes miss, is that we technically all are a social justice movement. That's the principle of what we are. You know, sometimes business unionism kind of gets into play, and that includes associations. That includes, you know, non-big unions. You know, we're the ones that get accused most of being business unionism, which is not true. Matter of fact, we find that the smaller organizations fall more into that trap than the larger ones. But that aside, the point is that we all have to recognize and appreciate the fact that we all are part of this social network, and we need to have a better social conscience, more empathy, and be willing to help one another, and also not be so critical of what others may be fighting for. And one thing I never say is, yeah, they're fighting for too much. It's like, yeah, I hope to get it. Man, like you said earlier, set the standard a little higher. Sweet.
4: And if you guys get it, then maybe we'll get it too.
0: Right. Hey, the whole, you know, we did a T-shirt many years ago where we put it out, and it said, "Don't be mad that I have a pension. Ask me how you can get one."
5: That's right. Exactly.
0: Right? It's an organizing ask, right? Yeah, it's like, right? Don't, you know, this whole thing where we're fighting because, no, I want to take something from you because you make more money than me or you have better benefits. No, the question should be how you can win the same thing.
4: Yeah.
0: So you guys have got this nice, I mean, nice is a bad word. You got this, I guess, get this tough situation, or this highly critical confrontation going on with your campus president, Thomas Morales, mm-hmm. something like that.
3: Yeah. Tomas Morales.
0: Tomas. Yeah. Tell me about Tomas.
3: Well, he just resigned recently, concluded his, he was here for 14 years, came in the same year I came in. But it was a tumultuous term. You go back to 2016, there was this climate survey on campus that found bullying, favoritism, retaliation, and there was a vote of no confidence in 2017, but really the past year...
0: And he hung on for another nine years.
3: He did, yeah. So,
0: oh, my.
3: The past year, though, has really... Corey aptly described it as a dumpster fire. It was... we had... An audit that found the student housing was losing $8 million a year. We had a $26 million physician's assistant program that didn't get accredited because they didn't hire enough faculty. There was a $12 million gender discrimination suit that CSU administrators were at the center of. And very end of the school year, President Morales push through a 150% rise.
0: Can we say past president?
3: Yeah, past president.
5: Yes.
3: push through 150% hike in student fees without any student referendum, which is, as far as I know, unprecedented on our campus. And so this summer we pushed for him not to receive executive transition benefits, so a golden parachute. Chancellor and the Board of Trustees, that fell on deaf ears. They gave him a standing ovation and a $344 million consultancy. We're excited but cautiously optimistic about a new president coming in. Terry Gomez, she's local. She went to Valley College down the street, is a former faculty member, a former lecturer in the CSU system. But at the same time, I mean, that dumpster is still on fire. And
0: sometimes it doesn't matter who you throw in the dumpster. The dumpster's going to always be on fire. Yeah. That's such a good point.
3: So, right? You know, it's going to take a lot of, she's committed to listening, listening widely to constituencies, but it's going to take a lot of working with faculty, staff, and students to create the kind of university that we need in terms of our working conditions, but also that our students and community deserves.
0: You know what I love about what I'm hearing from y'all is you want to drive how the university operates.
3: 100%.
0: And there's nothing wrong with that. Like, I love, you know, in labor, sometimes we hold ourselves back. We kind of like get to this line and go, we're not going to go. Like, step in all the way through what our authority is, because collective bargaining gives us this level of authority. We have the ability to step in and say, hey, we think you should do this. We think you should do that. We think it should operate this way. I really commend you guys on taking such an assertive and active role in that space. No wonder you've got this fight coming up and or you're in the middle of this fight and it may be coming to a head at some point. But the fact that you're not letting these other things kind of slip by you.
3: Now, I mean, and in higher ed, there's this principle of shared governance, and it's essential in terms of making sure that our institutions run effectively, that we be involved in the decision making on campus, and that's been something that has slipped over the past decade and a half on our campus, but elsewhere in the CSU, and so we're excited about the opportunity to reinvigorate that.
0: You remind me of a story many years ago. I had an operations person who was like the 12th in like 10 years or something. There was this high turnover happening, and I remember telling that person's name was Vince. Hey, Vince, I'm not going to get to know you very well because you're going to be gone pretty soon. And he was like, no, I'm going to be here for a while. I said, no, it's the same scenario, the dumpster fire. Like that place, the dumpster was on fire, right? It's like, no, it's the operation. You're the next victim. and it took us in that scenario stepping in and changing the way the organization operated to actually create some stability on their side. Mm-hmm. It was actually, even as much as they resisted what we were trying to do for their organization, they didn't ever want to give us a certain level of credit or a level of expertise. You know, we have been doing it for over 100 years. you know, hey, we can lean into this and help you fix your actual internal problems. And I think that's exactly what you're saying here is we can help you actually manage this place better if you follow our lead on a lot of these subjects.
3: We see how it works. So,
0: what do you think the biggest issues are that separate you right now, most important? What floats to the
5: with
0: top?
5: With regards to bargaining struggle?
0: Yeah, yeah. Or anything. You got the mic here for 15
5: yeah,
0: more minutes.
5: No, I mean, with our bargaining, it's, I mean, their delay tactics have been just unbelievable. We've been bargaining for about a year and a half now.
0: Oh, boy.
5: We put our proposals out last November. They just got back to us on salary after the June budget. And the gaslighting is just unbelievable. Everybody knows that the budget is favorable and that we have this new influx of money. And they're still coming back saying, oh, we're broke. You know, we're not going to be able to do anything. We're sorry. And they're doubling down on that. And it's pretty offensive considering that the way that our contracts are structured, people tend to conflate the CSU system and like K-12. Where K-12, you have your steps and you have automatic raises every year and you move across depending on your education level and everything's predictable. At the CSU, if we didn't bargain, we would never get any kind of raise ever. There's no steps, there's no guaranteed raises, there's no nothing, and they are not in the business of handing out anything. And so when we are fighting for just to a COLA plus, just to get above inflation rates, they're demonizing us as being, just recklessly greedy. And it's I think the messaging is going to be the most crucial part. And the attempted takebacks. And I think, Teamsters 2010, what they have gone through with this chancellor is just unbelievable. Being promised a raise and then literally having it yanked away. And it's that's her MO. Those are her types of tactics that we're dealing with. And so it's just about getting that that message out, putting a list of proposals that are just incredibly progressive and will make significant changes in the quality of life, particularly for lecturers, but for tenure track as well, to bring a level of respect, to bring a level of dependability, job stability, and for them to just say outright no to all of it, They're banking on the fact that we won't have the organizing power, and we need to get people upset. We need to get people irate with the disrespect that the chancellor's office is showing us when they're rejecting even the most basic proposals that we're putting forward. So we're really hoping to galvanize that.
0: Speaking of, engagement and kind of like pressing the spaces in which you said, first of all, when's your contract expire?
5: We're right now in a cycle of extension. So
0: when did it originally expire?
5: Oh, it originally expired, half a year ago.
0: 6 months ago?
5: Yeah.
0: Okay.
5: So it's but we're extending it during the process.
0: So not to put you on the spot, but just a question. Is there a point where you guys may withhold your labor and walk off the job?
5: Absolutely. Absolutely.
0: I love how quick that was.
5: We have it in our syllabi, the language in our syllabi going into fall, saying, guess what? You're going to play chicken with us. Let's go.
0: Right. Yeah. You're not worried about standing in front of the car rolling.
5: Let's Absolutely go. Not. Right. We did it in the rain a year and a half ago.
4: Just want to say we've been struggling, right? A lot of our lecturer faculty, we've lost a lot of jobs. They've been increasing our course caps. They've been meaning they've been dumping more students in our classes, asking us to do more for less. They've taken away our research funds. They've taken away any money they gave us or any time they've given us for service opportunities. And a lot of us have to do all three of those things. Which has impacted lecturers, part-time lecturers, so there's less courses for them. People are losing their medical coverage. We're fighting for just basics mm-hmm. at this point. We're not asking for a lot. We're asking for cost of living allowances plus two. We're asking for just basic things that every other worker gets, and we have not received.
5: And just to give some context, because, again, a report came out about the market report showing, this is the average that faculty are making. It was complete I can't say it because, you know.
0: Yeah, we're live radio.
5: Yes.
0: Yeah, we got a button. Did you see him hovering over the button?
5: No,
0: over there?
5: I'm going to keep the language clean.
0: It happens every now and then.
5: It was insanity. I'll put it that way. Just a quick example. I'm going into my 26th year as a full-time lecturer. I make less than a first-year high school teacher at Rialto Unified. First-year. And that first-year teacher is going to get raises every year. Guaranteed. 26 years in.
0: What's their rationale to that?
5: There is none.
0: Yeah,
5: the rationale is budgetary crisis.
0: Yeah, just hide behind a bigger issue. Yeah.
5: Right. And the one of the biggest problems for lecturers beyond this type of exploitation is, you know, we really have no light at the end of the tunnel in terms of potential retirement. It's just most lecturers I know, you know, you'll be lucky if you could never retire because then at least you have a job. Mm. I've already accepted that I probably will never retire because you go through so many years of having to piecemeal credit hours and credit years, you know, partial years, that by the time you have 40 years in, maybe it's the equivalent of 20, 25.
0: Mm-hmm.
5: So people, when they think, oh, these university professors are so greedy, they're sitting on their ivory, you know, in their ivory towers. And then they realize what
0: it's
5: our
0: actual... It's a cardboard
5: actual,
0: throne.
5: Yes, what they realize what we actually make and that most of us have multiple gigs that we're having to work to pay our rent. You know, this is not some greedy elite
0: let's talk about crazy pay. Look, I'm so tired of hearing, you know, this message of workers being greedy. Look at corporate America right now.
5: Exactly.
0: Like they're out of control. That's greed. Workers saying, I want retiree medical. I want to be able to buy a home. I want to be able to buy a house. That is not greedy.
5: Our ex-president is getting paid $350,000 so he can tour Europe on our dime. That's his 1 year in his 1 year into retirement.
3: And our chancellor, her salary is $790,000, and with the house and the car, the total
0: the house. What do you mean?
3: Housing benefits.
5: Presidents get houses as well.
3: Yeah.
0: What?
5: Presidents get housing.
3: Oh yeah.
0: Wait, I'm the principal officer. Can you guys buy me a house?
3: Yeah.
0: I'm in charge. Do I get a house?
3: Yeah, and you put those things
5: five grand a month towards housing allowance if you don't have a house on campus.
2: Yeah. Forget
3: about it. But you put those together and it's $1 million annual compensation. We refer to it.
0: Look at the whole studio just lit up right now.
5: $1 million Millie.
0: What?
3: And it's, you know, and I think it's important to.
0: And you're greedy.
3: We're greedy, right? But it's also important to put it in, like, the context of the mission of the university, right? We're here to serve the students of California and the
0: My daughter graduated from California, Cal State San Bernardino.
5: Nice.
0: 2017.
3: Go Yotes, yeah. And it's, you know, the things that Corey was just talking about, right? Rising class sizes, right? Difficulty securing enough course assignments to be able to put together, you know, a full-time job at one university.
0: And they're on the other end piecing it on purpose to schedule it out to actually minimize their obligation.
3: Right. Yeah. And it puts especially lecturers in a position of having to teach across multiple institutions, Cal States, community colleges, to make ends meet, to put, you know, food on the table.
0: You sound like an Uber driver.
3: Yeah. No, I...
0: You are an Uber. See,
6: that's I'm not, Uber no, driver. Not an Uber driver. No, but I teach at Cal State San Marino, and I also teach at a community college in Riverside. And there are days when I've got an hour to get from San Marino to Riverside, in the middle of the day during traffic between when my one class ends and my next class begins, and that includes getting out to my car and parking. Like it's crazy.
0: When do they take a position? Maybe I'm opening a can of worms here. Oh, we're just going to have a robot do it for you, AI. Teaching your class.
5: It's one of our proposals.
0: Awesome.
5: Talk about that.
3: Yeah, I mean, we've got a contract proposal that, the keys are that Under our proposal, faculty will be able to either use or refuse the use of AI in their classes and research, but that we can't be replaced, evaluated, monitored using AI tools. And I mean, it's crucial. I mean, the things that screenwriters and folks in Hollywood are navigating around AI are the same sorts of things that are legit concerns for our faculty. I mean, there's been a lot of attention to academic integrity and sort of the use of those tools in the classroom, but there's just as big of concerns about what it means for our labor.
0: Well, yeah, can I respond to that real quick? The whole AI discussion and debate, it's interesting how many places and spaces this kind of interjects into labor, because just a couple weeks ago, I'm meeting with our committee here with the county. We got our bargaining committee is like pretty big, right? It's enormous because it's 12,000 members. Anyway, and one of the things as bargaining, the language is coming in, I'm telling them ChatGPT is not writing this language. Don't be doing that. Like, you're going to write it yourself, because we're not going to depend on, something like that. If we start getting to a point where we, essentially subcontract our own brain, right? Like, subcontract our own, idea to what we need, we're not doing what we're purposed to do here in this exchange. Mm-hmm. And it was good. Obviously our committee was like, okay, you're right. Like, again, anybody goes in, how can I make this easier? Let someone else write the language for me. But obviously that goes to a layer here where you're teaching a class. And here's what I got. It's funny here is I got four lecturers in here on a radio show, and everybody wants to grab the mic. Right? So, and obviously I've spent a whole career talking to people. So we got five people fighting over the mic right now. Anyway, point is that it's good to see you actually having, proposals in this space addressing AI head on and recognizing the fact that, hey, this is something we got to deal with.
5: Well, and this is a free proposal, and the CSU has rejected all of it. And in terms of work, how it affects workload, we have already had admin who have suggested things like, well, course caps don't have to be limited because you can use AI for the grading. Mm. And we're like, no, this is exactly the problem. You say that we don't have to use it, but then you're using it as an excuse as to why increasing course sizes shouldn't be a problem.
0: Let's get back to this greedy retirement situation. Like, why? I gotcha. I, like, as working people, whether we're professors or we're nurses or we're truck drivers or whatever we are, we need to stop being afraid of this greedy conversation. Like, employers need to get back into a space in America where they pride themselves on providing these things, where they pride themselves. You come to work for me. Look, I'm a principal officer. I'm a CEO of an organization. That's this one. And I pride myself on where everybody is in the economic space. And I look at it and go, I want to make sure they can buy a home. They can do this. They can do that. This is what their benefits look like. This is where they can retire. This is when they can retire. And this is going to be good for you in the long run. And obviously, as being an advocate for this space, it makes it easier for me to take that position in charge. But it's crazy how it's been lost generally, even for public employees, to see public employees now being just attacked and gutted, like we're making widgets and I need you to make now 500 an hour versus 50. Looks like you want to comment here.
4: Yeah. Well, what really, really makes me angry about what's happening in the CSU is that the executives just gave themselves a pay increase. So we had the Board of Trustees and the Vice Chancellors all get a massive pay increase, and all the workers at CSU's got nothing. They offered us a paltry 3% bonus, which the Teamsters were offered too, which didn't increase how much you make annually. It's not on your actual salary. It's a bonus that's going to get taxed. But they giving themselves pay raises and then saying there's not enough money for the rest of us, which is just ridiculous. And they get great benefits, and then they're coming after our health benefits too. So it's just not fair. There's an inequity there, and there's a huge increase in the amount of management that they're hiring on campuses. And so we have this growing administration, and we have less and less money going to actual, the job of the university, which is teaching the students, the research component, and all of that.
0: I hate to do this, but this is a live radio show, and we're just about to the top of the hour. So I really appreciate Tiffany, Eric, Corey, Thomas, you guys coming on the show, telling your story, California Faculty Association. Maybe we can get you on again later. We're in for the fight. How much time do I got, Mark? 1 minute. We're building worker power in the Inland Empire, and the way we're building worker power in the Inland Empire is our buses, our billboards, our radio show, our Think a Teamster program, making sure that the community is aware of what is happening every day in this community and how much the community needs union workers so that this whole community can thrive and be a robust economic engine for all, not just for the super wealthy. And we're building worker power in the Inland Empire. The way you're going to do it is talk to your neighbors, your friends, and your family. Longtime organizer, first-time radio host. This is the Worker Power Hour, Randy, with Randy Corgan on the Teamsters 1932 Broadcast Network. Take it away, Mark.

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1: NBC News Radio, I'm Scott Carr. President Trump says there's no talks with Iran currently happening or planned. He posts to social media, a U.S. naval blockade in the Strait of Hormuz remains in full force and effect, adding the strait is open and operating. As he doubles down on his calls to annex the strait by posting a map labeling the waterway as a U.S. territory. And as NBC's Matt Bradley reports, Trump's warning an ally not to get in the way of the U.S. reopening the waterway to shipping.
2: Telling Fox News that if Iran gets in the way of a potential Iran deal, quote, we'll bomb the expletive out of them.
3: I don't think they'd behave very well, but we'd handle them very easily, just like we do other things.
2: It's the second time Trump threatened to strike Oman in just the past few months.
1: The strait's located in the territorial waters of Iran and Oman, and those two countries have been working on an agreement to manage the shipping there. In West Palm Beach, Florida, the county clerk of Palm Beach County, 67-year-old Mike Caruso, has been arrested for kidnapping, lewd or lascivious molestation, and luring or enticing a child. The governor who appointed him has suspended him, and he's being tried in Orange County. Former Palm Beach County State Attorney Dave Ehrenberg calls the arrest shocking.
4: Mike is generally well-liked and has supporters on both sides of the aisle, so it is something of a huge surprise for a lot of us.
1: Caruso's currently running for election to the post and had no primary opponent in today's election. Three states are holding primaries today, Florida, along with Alaska and Wyoming, while California is holding a special U.S. House election. In Florida, a crowded field of Republican candidates are hoping to replace the term-limited governor, Ron DeSantis. In California, two Democrats emerged from a June primary to see who'll serve out the remainder of former Democratic Congressman Eric Swalwell's term. Millions across the southern U.S. this week are seeing triple-digit heat again in parts of South Carolina, Oklahoma, and Texas. Scott Carr, NBC News Radio.
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1: More than two dozen people are being charged with running a cocaine trafficking operation out of two Penn State frat houses. Prosecutors claim the cocaine trafficking ring centered on two fraternity houses where large amounts of coke were brought in from Philadelphia and New York,
6: where they were cut and packaged for sale primarily to Penn State students.
1: That's Pennsylvania Attorney General Dave Sunday, who says 13 current and former students were charged, as well as a father of a student.
6: The two main dealers, the top of the chain, if you will, were senior members of the Delta, Upsilon, and Sigma Chi fraternities.
1: Penn State says they're cooperating with the investigation. A major study out this week is showing that drinking at least one soda or other sugar-sweetened beverage every day likely more than doubles the risk of stomach cancer.
7: It's not just soda. It's any sugar-sweetened beverage, including juice with added sugar and energy drinks. That's according to researchers at Mass General Brigham Cancer Center, who analyzed data from 100,000 study participants. But artificially sweetened drinks like diet soda pose no increased risk of stomach cancer. The CDC says more than 60% of U.S. adults ages 18 to 65 report drinking at least one sugar-sweetened beverage a day, which, according to this new study, more than doubles their risk of stomach cancer. I'm Sarah Lee Kessler.
1: A coach for the Kansas City Chiefs says his wife's on the road to recovery after being shot, allegedly by the couple's son. Offensive coordinator Eric Bieniemy spoke publicly Wednesday for the first time since returning to training camp from Virginia. The couple's 27-year-old son is facing charges. The longtime and original drummer for the band ZZ Top, Frank Beard, has died at the age of 77. A spokesperson for the band confirms the news. Beard died at his home in Texas while in hospice care. The band had to cancel a show tonight in Salt Lake City and one tomorrow in Colorado Springs because of the news. Scott Carr, NBC News Radio.
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And you may ask yourself, why would I want to listen? Or why would I want to continue listening? Well, let me just give you a few facts and figures and info that might be of interest to you. And the keynote is that I'm an America First original that has not changed. I didn't need to evolve. Did I refine a few points here and there along the way, being open-minded? Yes. But the core values, the principles, the fundamental foundation has been rock solid, bedrock. When I started in radio broadcasting, my principles always encompassed the Constitution. So I was a constitutional crusader, an America Firster that named his first talk show America's Town Forum, which had the America First theme and almost was America First in its titling. But I wanted to reach a broader base in the 1990s. So I'm an independent investigative broadcaster whose mission is to seek truth, promote liberty, and defend freedom. I'm not beholden to the established political, corporate, or media order. I deliver this show, hard-hitting take on the most compelling topics always from an independent, America First, conservative vantage point. I shed light and insight on the prevailing controversies, cover-ups, and conspiracies. I approach my topics and subjects rationally and factually and report on the stories and give my take on events without rushing to judgment. I share what I know rather than simply what I think. So I cover the political, the cultural, monetary, media, and health sectors. This program reaches beyond the political pale. I rely on my keen wit, insight, and intellect to inform, inspire, and raise one's ire in the talk town square. So as a seasoned talker, an independent and innovative broadcast voice that's considered a pioneer and originator of many of the current programs that focus on conspiracy and cover-ups and alternative thinking, I'd like to think that I still have a lot more in the tank and a lot more to share with you, and that's what I plan on doing, and that's why I brought Truth Matters to the forefront and try to give you something that is weekly consistent information that you can use and that you can share, and that you are the discerner and the decider, and I respect that. So I don't have all the answers, but I certainly have a lot of questions. And together, we will try to hold the political powerful in account, whether it's the Republicans, Democrats, Independents, or otherwise. But I am certainly putting America First, New World Order, neocons, and Dem Social Communist last. So we'll continue opposing and exposing the sinister and satanic forces that we are waging war against. And it is a spiritual, cultural, political war that is being waged. And sadly, Trump has succumbed to the political swamp, and Trump has become one of them, a neocon, a globalist, a world order embracer. And so we have the Trump-Epstein class, we have the neocon New World Order class that we must absolutely 100% oppose and expose. So that's some of the reasons and the rationale for tuning into Tom Donahue Truth Matters, TomDonahueReports.com. And we are on many stations, streaming sites, podcast directories, here, there, and almost everywhere, and help us spread the word. And we appreciate your listenership, and hopefully you can put to good use Tom Donahue, Truth Matters, and it really does here.

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2: Hey, top of the Wednesday to you. We had a primary yesterday in four states, I believe. And the results are pretty amazing. We'll get to that in just a minute. Also, grabbing them by the pussy, Trump continues his 50-year war on women. And Rashida Tlaib and faith leaders sound the alarm as Capitol insurrectionists lead an anti-Muslim crusade in Dearborn. In the second hour of our program, bond market issues warning as investors send a frightening message about the economy. Also, MAGA governor gets sued for shielding an ICE agent who was accused of lying about shooting an unarmed victim. And Trump gets rocked as love letters from his human binky surface. Something's going on in the White House. In the third hour of our program, our one guest today, former Governor Jay Inslee, is going to drop by. He's attacking big oil companies as they rake in $85 billion in profits while families pay the price. And scientists are dropping a bombshell as a promising cancer vaccine. This is the mRNA technology that Bob Kennedy is so hysterical about. Approaches a landmark moment. So a lot to talk about. To start out, the congressman, just some of the results from last night are pretty amazing. Remember Andy Ogles, the Republican, who said that gay people have no place in America and Muslims don't belong in American society? Tennessee congressman, he's really one of the most toxic and twisted members of the House of Representatives. He lost his primary last night. I think the most consequential kind of stunning shocker victory last night was Angie Nixon. She's a state representative in the state of Florida. The race was for who is going to be the Democrat running against Moody, who is the current senator from Florida, the Republican senator who was appointed by Donald Trump to replace Marco Rubio, and Ashley Moody. And Nixon only, she didn't even raise $1 million. Vindman was sitting on $16 million and spent most of it, apparently. Vindman is nationally famous. He was the guy who was on the phone call when Donald Trump tried to extort Volodymyr Zelensky, President Zelensky of Ukraine, to try to get him to say bad things about Joe Biden. And he busted him for it, you'll recall. And that led to Trump's, second impeachment? First impeachment? No, I think that was the second. I forget. There have been so many. Anyhow, everybody assumed Vindman was going to win. He had the endorsement of all the big Democrats, the official Democratic Party, he had a pile of money, he had national name recognition. But he was running on a platform of being a moderate who could work with Republicans, supporting Israel, although he explicitly said he didn't like Netanyahu, but he was still supportive of Israel. Generally, which many people interpreted to be support for their policies in Gaza and the West Bank. And, kind of the establishment guy. And I've been telling you for a couple of years here now, since the last election. Well, actually, I've been telling you this, I've been saying this since 2016. People are sick and tired of the establishment. The establishment that began in 1981 when Ronald Reagan basically declared America was going to embark on a vast neoliberal experiment. We were going to abandon the 40 years of the New Deal that built the first middle class that was more than half of America in the history of the world. We were going to abandon all those programs, those Keynesian programs, because Reagan thought they were communism and socialism. We were going to destroy the union movement, which was a third of America, and is now down to 6% in the private sector. We were going to destroy public education and make college really, really expensive so only wealthy people could afford to send their kids. We were going to turn the environment over to the fossil fuel industry. But most importantly, we were going to cut taxes on rich people so that we could have a whole brand new bumper crop of oligarchs emerge. When Reagan was sworn into office, I think there were 2 billionaires in America. Very, very few, whatever the number was. You can look it up. It was just a small handful. And now we've got like, you know, what, approaching 1,000. And we've got a trillionaire, in fact. So, you know, the times have changed, and I think the people are sick and tired of it, frankly. I mean, just absolutely sick. And in fact, this is what Bernie said. He said, the media pundits have written article after article desperately trying to understand why progressive candidates, despite being heavily outspent, keep defeating establishment Democrats. The answers are not complicated, he says. Whether it's a corrupt campaign finance system, unprecedented income and wealth inequality, a broken and wildly expensive healthcare system, the enormous threats posed by AI, or an immoral and destructive foreign policy, progressives are talking about the real issues that matter to working families and providing real solutions, and establishment Democrats are not. And I agree, the establishment Democrats right now, the Chuck Schumers of the world, are pretty much where the Republicans were in the 1950s. But they're not even there. I mean, you know, actually in the 1950s, Republican President Dwight Eisenhower fought like hell to expand the union movement and to increase the number of people on Social Security and strengthen the program. Establishment Democrats aren't even doing that. They might give lip service to it. But, you know, this race down in Florida, Angie Nixon just knocking out Alex Vindman, that is a, he had a 13-to-1 advantage over her. In fundraising, she had $975,000. He had $16 million. And, you know, what Nixon, she came right out and said this on CNN. She said corporate establishment Democrats are standing in the way of real progress in things like health care. You know, Hakeem Jeffries just came out and said he's against Medicare for all. Somebody's going to challenge him in 2 years in the primary in New York based on that. I mean, we're sick of it. 80% of Americans want some kind of a national health care system. 90% of Democrats. You know, also Angie Nixon was a strong supporter of Palestinian rights. And so the group Jewish Voice for Peace Action also supported her. Ken Martin just kind of came around and said, the DNC is ready to help Angie and work together to flip this seat, win the Senate majority, and deliver for all Floridians. Well, let's hope so. Let's hope so. Because this is a big deal. I mean, this we're talking about the future of America here. It's and whether or not we are in that progressive moment. I mean, politics tends to go in these cycles in America. Strauss and Howe talked about the 80-year cycle. Peter Turchin talks about the 40-year cycle. Within that 80-year cycle, 40 years of conservative, 40 years of liberal. We're at the tail end. We're 45 years into conservative economics, basically. We haven't had a, you know, well, arguably, Joe Biden was a genuinely progressive president. The first one we've had since Jimmy Carter. And, you know, I think it was a good sign, and I think he did a lot of really good stuff. He was unfortunately an incompetent communicator. And tragically, right now, he's apparently in terrible pain from his cancer, his prostate cancer, having spread into his bones and other parts of his body. And, you know, to say a prayer for him. He was a good man. But the Democratic Party in general has continued to cling to the old ways, as it were, the kind of the Clinton ways, because that's where the money is. And they want that money. So, meanwhile, I'll get to this story in just a minute. I think I've said enough about this, but I really think that we're here. You know, I really think that this is a new day in America. We are on the verge. It may take 3 years to get there, I mean, through the next presidential election. But I believe that we are on the verge of a new deal, a new FDR-style era, a new rebooting, progressive rebooting of America. If we can just prevent these fascists from stealing the election.
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2: Right back with more of the news of the day and your calls in just a moment. 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

0: If you're a homeowner in America, you need to listen to this. 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

0: Well, there was this one time I went snorkeling in the Caribbean when I was a kid. It really just blew my mind. I mean, when you're sitting on the beach, it's so peaceful and you sort of forget there's a whole other world under there, just full of all kinds of life. We saw the most beautiful corals. I remember thinking they were waving at us as they moved with the ocean. And then there were all these amazing fish. They kind of reminded me of tropical birds. They were so bright and colorful, just darting all over the place like birds in the sky. I'll never forget it. It completely changed the way I look at the ocean.
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0: tired of spin and billionaire-backed news? 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Democracy belongs to you. Hey, if you're a homeowner in America, you need to listen to this. The FBI has been warning about a type of real estate fraud on the rise called title theft, and your equity is the target. 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Wondering who will choose. Welcome back. 21 minutes past the hour. And my daily take today, I wanted to dig into this here and share it with you. The Trump drops a... Oh, excuse me. I've got the wrong one here. This Donald Trump has... In fact, we titled it Grabbing Them by the Pussy, which I
1: yesterday, the guy, Donald Trump, earlier endorsed...
0: Hang on just a second here. My computer auto plays the audio there. Sorry. A word that I apologize if it offends you. It's not on the list of words that you can't say on the air, and I think that using it actually highlights who Donald Trump really is and what he's all about. Continuing this 50-year war against women, frankly. Yesterday, he had endorsed a Republican in the primary, in one of the primaries, who was credibly accused of sexual assault. That guy lost the election. So then Trump came out and said, see, I endorsed the right, you know, he ignored his earlier endorsement and now re-endorsed the new guy. But the day before yesterday, Monday, was even worse. I mean, this was a real rough day for Donald Trump's lifelong ongoing war against women. In the morning, the Supreme Court told him that, for the second time, by the way, to take a hike on his appeal of his conviction, his adjudication for raping E. Jean Carroll, and now he has to pay her the $5 million. And then in the afternoon, and this was the thing that really got me going, Kristen Holmes is a CNN reporter, a solid reporter. I mean, she has worked her way up to being the White House correspondent. She was in the White House, and she asked a question about why Trump is scaling back our military exercises with South Korea in favor of not hurting the tender feelings of Donald Trump's good friend, brutal, murderous dictator Kim Jong-un. And amazingly, it even got uglier after this. I mean, Trump started yelling at

0: They're calling her loud and boisterous and telling her she was a fake reporter. But after that, it got even weirder when his staff tweeted out to her, quote, "Someday your children will come across your disgusting and inhumane question. They will be sickened and embarrassed to have a parent so callous and vindictive. It's quite troubling." Really? I mean, this is bizarre. Trump has had a problem with women his whole entire life. He claimed his personal Vietnam was not getting STDs because he was so promiscuous. He cheated on each one of his three wives, including the last, one having unprotected sex and paying off their silence with a porn star and a Playboy bunny. He particularly seems to prefer women who are immigrants from poverty-stricken countries, presumably because they're a little more desperate and easy to control. The only American he married, Marla Maples, was because he got her pregnant while he was married to Ivana. And then he dumped Marla after he started an affair with Melania, who, by the way, has retained her Slovenian citizenship and passed it along to their son, Barron. But it goes way beyond his personal life. I mean, 9 months ago, he attacked Catherine Lucy from Bloomberg on Air Force One, saying, "Quiet, piggy," because she'd asked him about the Epstein files. And just a few days later, it was Mary Bruce's turn from ABC, and he slapped her around when she asked about the murder of Jamal Khashoggi by, Saudi Arabian dictator MBS, who had given Trump's son-in-law $2 billion. This is something that is consistent. You know, it goes right back to his comments with Billy Bush about, you can do anything, grab him by the, you can do anything, right? And MAGA's reaction to Trump bragging about sexually assaulting women has been just a giant shrug. I mean, he still has 92% support among the MAGA, self-identified MAGA Republicans in the country. It's mind-boggling. And you've got multiple FBI interviews in the Epstein files arguing that he raped a 14-year-old, beat up a 15-year-old. 27 different women have accused him of assaulting them all the way back to the 1970s. There's the Epstein birthday book where he talks about his, beautiful secret, wonderful secret with Jeffrey Epstein and another guy who said he had sold Trump a fully depreciated woman. But when I was watching Trump attack Holmes yesterday on TV, what occurred to me is that this is how his father talked to him. This is a guy who was just horribly wounded by his childhood. He was disliked by his parents. His mother fled to Scotland every summer to get away from Donald. His father treated him like crap. And he's become this warped and twisted human being. And the real damage is that this is now, he has become a role model for young Americans. I mean, you're seeing this all over social media and all over, podcasts and things where these young men are out there, the whole rape culture, the Tate brothers who are now apparently advising Barron on dating strategies. I think it's going to take a generation to clean up the damage that this man and his example and the Republican Party's support of him has done. What say you? I'll pick up your calls in just a minute right after a quick story.
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0: I do have to tell you about what happened in Dearborn, Michigan yesterday, and then I'll pick up your calls. Stay with us.

0: The morbidly rich who bought our government are counting on you to sit this thing out. Don't give them the satisfaction. The Hartman Report is free to join, and it's where our community goes to see what they're really doing. Every day, I connect the dots that they don't want connected. From the Powell memo to Citizens United to the checkpoints and surveillance machinery that's going up right now. But this isn't a lecture. It's a fight. And you're not in it alone. Thousands of us are already here, reading, arguing, organizing, and fighting like our children's future depends on it. Because it does. We refuse to be spectators while democracy gets sold off piece by piece. 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No paywall, no catch. Come stand with us and let's take this country back together. That's Hartman Report. 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

0: There you go. Indeed. Women are just, I mean, all across the country, an awful lot of the pushback to Donald Trump and to the maggots has been coming from women in the United States, and God bless them. Just a quick recap on the election results we can talk about in a moment when I take calls. Corey Mills was the guy who was charged with sexual assault, the Republican who Trump had earlier endorsed and then later not. He lost last night. David Jolly, the former Republican, now a Democrat, is going to run against Byron Donalds in the governor's race. They both won those primaries. Angie Nixon is going to run against Ashley Moody. Angie Nixon, the progressive who beat Alexander Vindman. I talked about that earlier. DeSantis had redrawn the congressional maps down in Florida to try to knock out some Democrats. But Debbie Wasserman Schultz hung on. I think she's in a new district. And Jared Moskowitz, who I'm no fan of, he's a so-called moderate, a corporate Democrat, he hung on. And in Pennsylvania, this was fascinating. This was a state where Republican Scott Timko was, again, a special election. This is actually for a House seat. Scott Timko was expected to win, but it looks like Brandon Dukes has. There may still be some counting or a recount going on. It was very, very close, like within 1,000 points. But the important thing is that this is a district that Trump carried just 2 years ago in 2024 by 18 points. And it looks like a Democrat won, and if they didn't win, and again, you know, I believe it's been called for him, but we'll see. If they didn't win, it's still an 18-point shift. There was a special election in California also where AIPAC poured millions of dollars through their sneaky front group, the United Democracy Project, spent millions of dollars in the last 2 weeks on the advertising. It's too close to call. This is Melissa Hernandez is the recipient of all that AIPAC assistance, running against Sheba Wahab, a critic of Israel. So, and Dan Sullivan, the real one, won his primary, and Mary Peltola, he's the Republican in Alaska, Mary Peltola, the Democrat, won her primary. She will be, they will be running for that role, for that job in the Senate. Meanwhile, yesterday in Dearborn, Michigan. Dearborn is a town of, you know, a little over 100,000 people. It's predominantly Muslim. And thousands of anti-Muslim hate demonstrators. This is the kind of stuff that Trump and the GOP have brought us in this modern era. Thousands of hate Muslim demonstrators showed up in Dearborn yesterday. Many of them on motorcycles, motorcycle gang guys, virtually all of them men. And this was organized by a racist provocateur by the name of Jake Lang and a Detroit pastor, Lorenzo Sewell. And Lang served 4 years behind bars for his crimes, including attacking police officers with a baseball bat. Trump had pardoned him. But this kind of stuff has provoked some awful stuff. I mean, you've got all this rhetoric about Abdul El-Sayed, Dr. El-Sayed in Michigan. In May, a pair of teenagers opened fire at an Islamic center in San Diego, killing three people. In July, federal prosecutors charged Peter Larson in Utah with hate crimes after he went to a shopping mall seeking Muslims to kill. He asked employees whether they were Muslim before stabbing a Muslim man multiple times, including in the neck. But Lang, the guy who organized the rally in Dearborn yesterday, who was a January 6ther, he not only hates Muslims, even though he was raised Jewish, he's a virulent anti-Semite. He hates Jews, too. He says, white people will be replaced and your children will be black Muslims if you don't stand up now. He goes on to say, we will not allow these third world mongrels to run roughshod over us without a fight. The body of Christ is one. This is a guy who was raised Jewish. He said, we have cruise ships, we have planes, we have trains, and we're going to pack them all out with Arabs. You have to go home. You don't want them here. We don't want you here. Wild stuff. But I think my sense of it, based on yesterday's election results, is that America is waking up and is turning back toward compassion, love, I realize that word is overused, but I think it's there. And frankly, you know, the desire for something like the New Deal again. So what's on your mind today? Jerry in Venice, California. Hey, Jerry, what's up?
1: Hey, Tom. I want to say something about impeachment. I think that it's the thing to do is for the party of Jefferson to save the party of Lincoln by impeaching both of them at the same time, making Massey Speaker of the House, and that's all totally democratic and legal.
0: Yeah, Trump and Vance. You mean by both of them, did you mean Trump and Johnson? Because if you're going to make Massey the speaker, you're going to have to get Johnson out of there.
1: Hey, the Republicans got to let the Democrats elect this president.
0: Yeah. I think the number one candidate for impeachment right now is Whiskey Pete. I mean, he was in Utah yesterday. There's talk that he's going to be running for president as a Republican in 2028. The guy's just stupid enough to think he has a chance. It's just the whole Republican crowd is you know, the political side of it is dominated by idiots. You know, people like Tommy Tuberville. It's mind-boggling.
1: It's a low IQ situation.
0: Yeah, it really is. It really is sad. But yeah, I'm with you on the impeachment. Thanks a lot, Jerry. Well said. Mark in Signal Hill, California. Hey, Mark, what's up?
2: Well, along the lines of your morbidly rich term, we should have the Benedict Rump and his his reverse Midas touch is turning everything into gold spray painted crap, and then instead of saying the Israelis did this and the Israelis did that, it's Adolf Netanyahu or his Zionist Nazis.
0: Yeah,
2: should be the terms used, because when you say Israeli,
0: I get it. Really, there's a lot of good people in Israel. You know, about half the country is actually progressive.
2: And then you have the Vandal administration that's in Washington now.
0: Yeah.
2: He's calling even the grass under his wrestling mat is Vandal's fault.
0: Yeah.
2: He's the vandal.
0: Yeah, I get. Yeah, he drove his car, the beast, this multi-ton thing over the reflecting pool and damaged it, and then now he's trying to get Jeanine Pirro to arrest somebody else. They just convened a special grand jury. It's crazy. Mark, thanks for the call. It's 45 minutes past the hour. We'll be in a second or two. We'll be right back with more of your calls in just a minute. Stay with us.
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0: Defending America from the weapons of mass deception. I'll be right back with you.

0: One of the most important and often misunderstood aspects of the American experiment is this. 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
0: You were promised something. You know, work hard, play by the rules, and you own a home, raise a family, retire with dignity. That was the deal, the American dream. So what happened to it? Well, here's the truth nobody told you. It didn't die, it was killed. And we know who did it, when they did it, and how they got away with it for almost 150 years. It starts with a lie buried in a court case in 1886. It runs straight through Reagan, and it's still robbing you blind right now. This wasn't bad luck. It was a crime. The greatest political crime ever told. Who killed the American dream? The greatest political crime ever told. The new book by me, Tom Hartman. Pre-orders available at fine books everywhere. It's time you knew who did it. Who killed the American dream by Tom Hartman?

0: 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It really means a lot to us.
1: 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Welcome back. 9 minutes before the hour, picking up your calls here. John in Harlem, New York. Hey, John, what's on your mind today?
2: Hi, Mr. Hartman. There's a couple of things I wanted to, well, 3 things, I'll try to be brief. One of the things is that you were trying to think of who was... hit the road, Jack, or hit the road, Trump.
1: Ray Charles
2: and the Raylettes, right?
1: That's what I thought.
2: We're both around the same age. I remember when that song came out. The other thing was, you were looking the other day for a name that the Democrats could call the Republicans since they're so full of name calling, and I thought of the term repugnant cons. Repugnant and cons. Repugnant cons. But the third thing that really got me was yesterday when it was Trump talking about white and blonde and that, and his business about race. Yeah. And I wish we could get Dr. Svante Paabo. I don't know if I'm pronouncing his last name right because it's an umlaut over the second A. He was the one that did the mapping of the human genome for the most prestigious science establishment in the world, the Max Planck Institute. Mm-hmm. And with that, found out that everybody, all of us, all Homo sapiens, came from the Igong. I said it right there. They are the people who call themselves the nation. They are the sand people of Africa, and they were much further north. In fact, they were at the Bab el Mandeb. And they're the ones that did the land bridge. It was a land bridge here. They're the ones that did the crossing from Ethiopia into Yemen, or in those days, Aden. So it was from Ethiopia to Aden. And that was the land bridge that spread out to everybody on the earth. Everybody's genome comes from the Ikong, from the sand people. We are all, they're the Adams family,
1: yeah.
2: You know? And so with that, there's no such thing as different races.
1: Yeah.
2: So this whole thing is that we got to get back to the beloved community of Dr. King, in which we realize that America is the greatest experiment in the world, and that we have people from all over the world becoming one people because of our dedication to we the people. We must save the Constitution. And one last thing of interest with this, with the name calling and the labeling, El Sayed is an American, and his parents are Egyptian. So he would be an Egyptian-American, but from last I read, Egypt is a country in the northeast corner of what continent? Africa?
1: Africa, yeah.
2: So interesting enough, would that make him an African-American?
1: It would by geography and genetics, but it doesn't by this invention of race that became so popular in the 1600s in America. Speaking of the Kung, have you seen the movie The Gods Must Be Crazy?
2: Oh, yes, yeah.
1: It's about the San people. It's just a beautiful little movie. I mean, you know, they just track these guys are hunter-gatherers. And a bottle falls out of an airplane or something? It's been years since at least a decade since I saw it. But something fell out of an airplane, because these people are living, you know, like in the Neolithic, you know, and to this day. And they discover it, and it just leads to this whole long series of kind of funny and interesting. It's just a marvelous movie, The Gods Must Be Crazy. And that's how I first learned about the San people. Yeah.
2: But they crossed the Bab el Mandeb to Aden, And that's where, if you compare that to Genesis, that's where they met their God.
1: Yep, there
2: and
1: you go.
2: It's so interesting how both of these things, Genesis and evolution, comes together. You know, when we were growing up, there was a big difference, you know, it was, you know, the Scopes trial and all of that. But it's just amazing how these things have come together.
1: Yeah.
2: I think God's giving us a message.
1: I think so too. John, thank you very much. Very well said. Thank you. Kent in Humboldt, Iowa. Hey, Kent, what's on your mind today?
3: Yeah, good morning, Tom. I've kind of been in and out of listening here the last week or 10 days, but I thought, wouldn't it be interesting or neat to utilize some of this $20 million for these electric shock gloves and make sure some get in the Oval Office so the aide or whatever can wake him up when he falls asleep.
1: Yeah, I'm assuming you're referencing the woman or the video about that woman who kept rubbing her tummy, and every time she did, Trump would jerk awake.
3: Yeah.
1: Apparently, she was just pregnant.
3: The reason I wanted to call, Tom, is that I'd happened to watch a program here. I was watching a ball game, and it was on the Fox station, and they came on with this half-hour news magazine that Cheryl Atkinson, Full Measure. And a couple things were interested to me, but one of them was about democratic socialism. And, of course, they didn't interview any democratic socialists. They interviewed some corporate wonk in Indiana about how terrible this is. And then the other area they focused on was your area, I think, Portland, Oregon, and talking about how many democratic socialists are on the city council there.
1: Mm-hmm.
3: And they interviewed this guy called Don Mason. I don't know if you're familiar with him, but I guess he's a member of the Republican Central Committee. I don't know if that's in the state of Oregon or nationally. But, man, talk about kind of out to lunch.
1: Oh, yeah.
3: You know, just a bunch of fear-mongering. And I agree with you. I think progressives are moving in the right direction. I think they're really, really going to take things back, we hope.
1: Yeah, I'll say it again. Bernie would have won in 2016. America has been ready for this for at least a decade. And, you know, I think we're going to get there. I really do, within the next 3 years. Ken, thank you for the call. Spot on. We're hitting the top of the hour on the other side of the break. What's going on with the bond market? And how is this going to affect you and me? Also, a MAGA governor is being sued for shielding an ICE attempted murderer. Stick around.
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9: NBC News Radio, I'm Scott Carr. President Trump says there's no talks with Iran currently happening or planned. He posts to social media, a U.S. naval blockade in the Strait of Hormuz remains in full force and effect, adding the strait is open and operating. As he doubles down on his calls to annex the strait by posting a map labeling the waterway as a U.S. territory. And as NBC's Matt Bradley reports, Trump's warning an ally not to get in the way of the U.S. reopening the waterway to shipping.
10: Telling Fox News that if Amman gets in the way of a potential Iran deal, quote, we'll bomb the expletive out of them.
11: I don't think they'd behave very well, but we'd handle them very easily, just like we do other things.
10: It's the second time Trump threatened to strike Oman in just the past few months.
9: The strait's located in the territorial waters of Iran and Oman, and those two countries have been working on an agreement to manage the shipping there. In West Palm Beach, Florida, the county clerk of Palm Beach County, 67-year-old Mike Caruso, has been arrested for kidnapping, lewd or lascivious molestation, and luring or enticing a child. The governor who appointed him has suspended him, and he's being tried in Orange County. Former Palm Beach County State Attorney Dave Ehrenberg calls the arrest shocking.
12: Mike is generally well-liked and has supporters on both sides of the aisle, so it is something of a huge surprise for a lot of us.
9: Caruso's currently running for election to the post and had no primary opponent in today's election. Three states are holding primaries today, Florida, along with Alaska and Wyoming, while California is holding a special U.S. House election. In Florida, a crowded field of Republican candidates are hoping to replace the term-limited Governor Ron DeSantis. In California, two Democrats emerged from a June primary to see who'll serve out the remainder of former Democratic Congressman Eric Swalwell's term. Millions across the southern U.S. this week are seeing triple-digit heat again in parts of South Carolina, Oklahoma, and Texas. Scott Carr, NBC News Radio.
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9: More than two dozen people are being charged with running a cocaine trafficking operation out of two Penn State frat houses. Prosecutors claim the cocaine trafficking ring centered on two fraternity houses where large amounts of coke were brought in from Philadelphia and New York,
15: where they were cut and packaged for sale primarily to Penn State students.
9: That's Pennsylvania Attorney General Dave Sunday, who says 13 current and former students were charged, as well as a father of a student.
15: The two main dealers, the top of the chain, if you will, were senior members of the Delta, Upsilon, and Sigma Chi fraternities.
9: Penn State says they're cooperating with the investigation. A major study out this week is showing that drinking at least one soda or other sugar-sweetened beverage every day likely more than doubles the risk of stomach cancer.
16: It's not just soda. It's any sugar-sweetened beverage, including juice with added sugar and energy drinks. That's according to researchers at Mass General Brigham Cancer Center, who analyzed data from 100,000 study participants, but artificially sweetened drinks like diet soda pose no increased risk of stomach cancer. The CDC says more than 60% of U.S. adults ages 18 to 65 report drinking at least one sugar-sweetened beverage a day, which, according to this new study, more than doubles their risk of stomach cancer. I'm Sarah Lee Kessler.
9: A coach for the Kansas City Chiefs says his wife's on the road to recovery after being shot, allegedly by the couple's son. Offensive coordinator Eric Bieniemy spoke publicly Wednesday for the first time since returning to training camp from Virginia. The couple's 27-year-old son is facing charges. The longtime and original drummer for the band ZZ Top, Frank Beard, has died at the age of 77. A spokesperson for the band confirms the news. Beard died at his home in Texas while in hospice care. The band had to cancel a show tonight in Salt Lake City and one tomorrow in Colorado Springs because of the news. Scott Carr, NBC News Radio.
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1: Welcome to the second hour of our program. So what the hell is going on with the bond market? And why should we care? Most people go, bond market? What's that? I mean, the number of Americans who even own bonds. Bonds are debt instruments. Bonds are IOUs. Corporations issue them. In fact, the big AI companies are pumping out bonds by the hundreds of billions of dollars right now, which is one of the problems. It's one aspect of the situation, shall we say. And our government, when it wants to borrow money, it issues bonds. And, you know, there's one-year bonds, five-year bonds. I mean, there might be three-year bonds. I'm not sure. I'm not a bond guy, generally speaking, but I do know how it works. You know, 10-year bonds, 20-year bonds, and 30-year bonds, I think, are the longest. And, you know, and they pay different rates of interest. And it's funny. This is something that really confused me when I was, you know, in my 20s and just starting to figure out money and finance was, how is it that bond prices go up when their yields go down, or their prices go down when their yields go up? Or is it the other way around? You know, and the bottom line is that what's happening right now with American bonds is that our cost of borrowing, we're paying about, so far this year, we've paid $1.17 trillion in interest on the bonds that we've issued over the last 30 years and or longer. I think anything older than that is rolled over. But cumulatively, we've got this $40 trillion national debt, or we'll hit that within the next week or two. And it's suddenly starting to cost us more. And yesterday, there was a sell-off in U.S. Treasuries. The U.S. Treasury market at $31 trillion. Now, we got a $40 trillion debt, but a certain part of that is debt that we owe to ourselves, to our own government. Like, for example, Social Security has a $2 trillion trust fund. That's invested in the bond market, in treasuries. And so we don't count that as, because you can't publicly buy and sell these things. And there's a bunch of different kind of special interest bonds that the government, you know. So anyhow, the bottom line is the net market is around $31 trillion. And the yield on the 30-year treasury just hit 5.3% yesterday morning. And that's a high. Back in the pre-pandemic years, it was as low as 1%. Back when you could buy a house, you know, with a 3% or 4% mortgage. And now you're looking at, you know, 6-7% mortgages. And some of this is being driven by competition with hyperscalers, you know, Microsoft, Alphabet, OpenAI, you know, these big companies that are issuing their own bonds that in some cases pay a little more than treasuries, or in some cases are actually even rated more secure than treasuries, which is pretty wild. Because treasuries are backed by the full faith and credit of the United States government, and the 14th Amendment says that, you know, we cannot renege on treasuries, basically. The debt of the United States shall not be questioned is the exact phrase. But you've also got oil hitting $88 a barrel, right now. And that's driving inflation. The cost of transportation is increasing, and pretty much everything you buy had to get to you by truck or airplane one way or another, or train, and they're all powered by oil. And so Priya Misra, a bond manager for J.P. Morgan Asset Management New York, said this is going to be a huge problem for the equity market. Now, equity market is fancy Wall Street speak for the stock market. All right, stocks are equities, you know, bonds are debts, right? For the equity market, because I think, she says, people are not convinced that the entire economy can handle this level of real rates. Now, what she's talking about is, you know, you've got this massive federal debt. On top of that, since Donald Trump came into office, we have reversed the trajectory of the American middle class. Joe Biden came into office and, you know, just as the COVID vaccine was starting to sweep the country and people were getting back to work in early 2021. And what that did was it generated an incredible amount of demand for goods and services, because, you know, for 2 years we hadn't bought anything, or a year and a half we hadn't bought anything. You know, all of 2020 was basically shut down by COVID, even as Trump was literally forcing, with the Defense Production Act, literally forcing black and brown people back into the workplace, like in slaughterhouses and, you know, bus drivers and things like that, frontline responders. And we were seeing incredible levels of death among the people who just couldn't leave, you know, among policemen and firemen and EMT operators and things like that. But what that sudden demand did in 2021 and 2022 was the exact same thing it did at the end of the great flu pandemic of 1919, and the exact same thing it did at the end of World War II. These were both periods of time, World War I and the flu pandemic, and World War II, where basically Americans stopped buying things for a while. And then after each war, there was a sudden inflation. It was worse after World War II because it lasted longer, and the suppression of demand was much, much more severe. You literally had to have coupons to buy milk and sugar and salt and meat and gasoline. And the government rationed those coupons. So demand was suppressed. Demand explodes after the end of the period of shutdown, and boom, along with that demand becomes, you know, because everybody wants to buy something and the stocks are not that big, people are competing with each other to buy, you know, the latest teddy bear or the new cheese or just a burger or whatever it may be. And what that does is it causes prices to go up, right? It's the classic formula from capitalism of supply and demand. And when supply is down and demand is high, you have inflation. You have prices going up. On the other hand, when supply is high and demand is low, you have prices going down. You see this most visibly, literally every day in the oil market. So anyhow, what we have now, you know, Joe Biden got that inflation down to 2% when he left office. It was 2 point something, it was fairly low, 2.2 or 2.3, something like that. Now it's over 3%. But when he started out, it was, you know, it was very high. It was, what, 7%, 7 and change, as a result of the shutdown, as a result of the COVID pandemic. Well, Biden put it back together and put people back to work. We had the inflation rate was down. The stock market was rising. People were, you saw pay raises. For the last 3 years of the Biden administration, people were actually getting paid faster than the rate, pay increases faster than the rate of inflation. I mean, you know, and the Inflation Reduction Act was designed to stimulate the economy, throw a bunch of money into construction projects, principally green construction, but a lot of, you know, just refitting things, building new bridges and stuff, which Trump is now, you know, they're all putting signs on saying, brought to you by Donald Trump. But this was Joe Biden's work. And then Trump comes into office and just wrecks the whole thing, which is what he does. Now, whether he's doing it because Putin told him to or he's doing it just because he's an idiot, I don't know. I think it might be both. I'm perfectly willing to believe that it's both. But he got us into a war, you know, with Netanyahu. He started slapping tariffs willy-nilly. The money from the initial tariffs came back into the country, and they're passing it out to big companies like, you know, Apple got something close to $1 billion in tariff refunds. Have they sent any of it to you? I haven't seen a penny, right? So the net effect of all this is inflation, and the inflation is spooking the bond market. That's the bottom line. And it's also slowing down our economy. Between April and June, the economy only grew at a 1.5% rate. Now, we were growing at around every decade from the 1930s until Reagan became president, we had more than 4% annual GDP growth every decade for those 40 years. Or was it 50 years? And then from Reagan forward, I believe we've only had one decade where we were substantially over 3% growth. So inflation basically is kryptonite to bond investors. So I don't have a therefore on all this for you, like, you know, this is what you should do with your portfolio or whatever. But I do agree with, you know, this Moody's analyst that this could be really bad for the equities market, in other words, for the stock market. So be careful. But mostly what we're looking at is a massive indictment of the way Donald Trump has been running our economy and the kind of damage he's done. And it's going to be lasting damage. And I think it's setting us up for a severe recession and maybe even a depression over the next 2 years. So Anyway, stick around. MAGA governor is getting sued. I'll tell you about that in a minute.
0: This is the Tom Hartman Program.
1: 16 minutes past the hour. We'll be right back. It's the Tom Hartman Program, the place where we dare to ask, is Walmart a person? And we dare to say, nah, Republicans on the court lied to you about that one, too.
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Tom Hartmann Reader is unlike any of my other books. It's a collection of my best and most revealing writings that I think you need to know. 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Also, it more clearly identifies the root cause of so many of our social and environmental ills. 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

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Stay informed, stay empowered. 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Welcome back. 22 minutes past the hour. So a MAGA governor, Governor Greg Abbott, one of the most corrupt governors in America, the governor of Texas, his attorney general is like, look up corruption in the dictionary, and there's Ken Paxton's picture, right? Is holding on to an ICE agent, a guy by the name of Christian Castro, who shot a person in Minneapolis. And the attorney general of Minnesota, I believe, it might be the, Keith Ellison speaking up. Yeah, the attorney general is trying to get that person extradited. He's trying to get, Christian Gonzalez, or Castro, rather, extradited from Texas up to Minnesota so that he can stand trial for assault. I mean, he shot this person, and then he lied about it. He said, oh, they were trying to attack me with a broom. And it turns out that not only were they not trying to attack him with a broom, they were standing behind a closed door, refusing to let him into their house. And this guy shot this person through the door. And probably the door was the thing that slowed down the bullet enough that he's not dead, but whatever. So, we're trying to get that person out of Texas. And the governor of Texas is like, nah, I'm not going to send him. We'll keep him here. And there's... if you don't, deport is the wrong word, but if you don't transfer that person out within a certain period of time, then they get to go free. And Castro will go free in the next month or so if he does not get transported to Texas. And... Keith Ellison says, Governor Abbott is trying to shield Castro from being accountable for these serious charges by refusing to extradite him to Minnesota. That's the word I was looking for, extradite. And so now Ellison has filed a lawsuit with a federal judge in Texas. Now, the problem is that the federal judges in Texas have been pretty well packed over the years as, MAGA, neo-fascists.

0: types, you know, like this guy up in Amarillo who wanted a nationwide ban on mifepristone. So we'll see where that goes. Meanwhile, John Ossoff has ignited an online firestorm over the weekend, taking a jab at Donald Trump's weird relationship with Natalie Harp, this 35-year-old blonde who follows him everywhere, sits with him all the time, apparently even in his bedroom, helping him with his social media. I mean, who knows? But John Ossoff mentioned her and said, you know, Trump just wants to travel around the world with Natalie Harp. And suddenly they're all hysterical. Seth Abramson, an attorney and author and retired professor, thinks that there's even more to that relationship. He said, anyone's else starting to feel like there's a scandal hiding behind all this? It's absolutely disgusting. What I find interesting, I mean, Melania has just vanished. She hasn't even been seen in a month. Natalie Harp is literally with Trump everywhere. She was in the food truck with him on the way to, you know, to the out of Air Force One to that private military jet that took them up to England out of Turkey. She's with him everywhere all the time. She writes him love letters, you know, saying things like, where'd it go? Saying things like, you are my guardian and protector in this life. I just want to bring you joy. I love it when we can get through a day without ever having to talk about work. I mean, this is weird stuff. She wrote in a 2023 letter to Trump, you are all that matters to me. This morning, her brother was on TV and he said she's been writing to presidents for years. Apparently, she's obsessed with hooking up with a president. I don't know, sort of like Monica Lewinsky. So the whole, you know, this is, Abramson said that, I feel like the whole nation's spidey senses should be tingling. She even hopped into the trunk of a car to accompany Donald Trump to his trial in New York City. I mean, this has been going on for some time. So is she trying to replace Melania? I mean, Trump was having an affair with Melania while he was married to Marla Maples. He was having an affair with Marla Maples while he was married to Ivana. So if he's capable of it, it would make perfect sense. But who knows? I mean, the guy is 80. Can he still do it? Is this what's going on? Is this an unhealthy relationship? Her brother certainly thinks so. But I think there's a bigger picture here. And the bigger picture has to do with who is feeding Trump information. I mean, if she's just a sycophant and she's around him all the time, he's not getting advice from people who actually know what's going on. And that's a very dangerous thing.
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0: 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Because he's certainly behaving like a crazy man.

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4: 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I rather exhausted superlative in praise of Tom Hartman's book, The Prophet's Way, which I rightly called the most important book I've ever read. But now I find the sequel calling for equal praise, since the issue here addresses the whole of our species, and indeed all species."
3: The Last Hours of Ancient Sunlight, The Fate of the World and What We Can Do Before It's Too Late by Tom Hartman, in bookstores everywhere.
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7: 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Welcome back. 34 minutes past the hour. So what's on your mind today? Cameron in Seattle. Hey, Cameron, what's up?
8: Hey, Tom. Wow, I'm so glad I got through. I've been a long-time listener. My dad used to listen every day at work, just a side note. I'm calling just with my general concern with Zionism in our country and across the Western world.
7: Define Zionism?
8: What's that?
7: Give me your definition of Zionism.
8: Zionism is, in my definition, kind of an anti-Semitic take on domination. Basically what Israel is using as an excuse to seize land. My concern is just with historical context, during World War II, Nazis kind of teamed up with Zionists in a way to, they're the only Jewish people to kind of support that kind of horrible, thing that they did during World War II, which is a Holocaust,
7: This is like really weird stuff you're laying on me here, Cameron. I mean, this is the kind of stuff you hear literally out of Nazis like Nick Fuentes. Zionism, Zionist movement was simply a movement to create a Jewish state, Israel. Now, within Israel, you've got people who call themselves Zionists who are from the river to the sea. They wanted to kill or destroy all of the Palestinians. Ben Gavir, their defense minister, is probably the best example. He's an open racist and constantly talks. Day before yesterday, he was saying we need to kill 30 to 50 Gazans every single day.
8: I'm anti-Zionism, just to be clear. I am so anti-Nazi, and I just think that it's kind of a continuation of the
7: Nazis were not
8: Nazis
7: working with Zionists. I mean, the Zionist movement long predates the Nazis,
8: absolutely.
7: And the result of the Holocaust was the creation of the State of Israel, and that was the original. That was the Zionist movement.
8: I just want to be clear that I am very anti-Nazi, and I just think that what they're doing to Palestine is pretty much on par with what the Nazis did in Germany and Poland, and I wanted to just express my concern with the growing, the growth of their movement within our country, funding just things that we do not want.
7: Let's not call that Zionism. Let's call that Netanyahuism, because Zionism means a bunch of different things to different people and actually has a long history as an actual word with an actual meaning. And what Netanyahu is doing is, in my opinion, not Zionism. What he is doing is not unlike, other expansionist countries, whether it's Putin attacking Ukraine, the United States taking Mexico under President Polk. I mean, that's expansionism.
8: Oh, yeah.
7: That's
8: I agree with you there.
7: That's
8: I agree.
7: Racial cleansing,
8: and I think that
7: basically.
8: They're giving Zionism a bad name in that case.
7: For
8: and
7: sure.
8: 'Cause when I hear Zionism, I get angry because I think about, despicable things that the IDF is doing in Gaza and just Lebanon.
9: Yeah. I would not call it that. And also because it's Zionism is a word that is so often used by actual anti-Semites, people who want to hurt or kill Jews. And
8: that's another thing. You know, I think that it's really dangerous, and I agree with you there, that because it is a right-wing talking point, and not only that, but a neo-Nazi talking point. And I think the lines are beginning to blur between parties regarding that topic. And so I'm just concerned with that.
9: So let's call it Netanyahuism. So did you want to make a point about that or just express your concern?
8: Just my concern. I'm a little busy at the moment just because I'm at work. But, you know, that's basically my point.
9: Okay, Cameron, I share your concern if it is as we've ultimately agreed here. Thanks for the call. It's good to hear. Good to hear
8: from
9: you.
8: Thank you.
9: Yeah, all right. Sure enough. Kevin in Santa Cruz. Hey, Kevin, what's on your mind today?
10: Hey, how are you doing, Tom?
9: Good.
10: I was calling because I wanted to get your opinion about this company, Texas oil company called Greenland Oil, and its affiliation. I'm not sure how closely, but it is affiliated with Trump or Trump supporters, and how they have brought all this drilling equipment to Greenland when Greenland has specifically said that they have a moratorium on
9: drilling, yeah,
10: on oil drilling. And they have refused to allow people to drill in there. I guess it's northeastern Greenland. And
9: apparently there's a lot of oil. At least that's what the soundings seem to indicate.
10: Yeah, and I'm just wondering, you know, I believe I saw Trump posted this picture of him saying, "Hello, Greenland." And he's been talking about wanting to buy Greenland and then just take over Greenland for several years now.
9: Yeah.
10: And I'm just wondering if you think, because I think it might be true, that instead of militarily invading Greenland, that we're going to, you know, invade Greenland in a way like this, where we're
9: economically,
10: you know, we're sending people to illegally drill in Greenland, and you know, the Greenlanders have told us that they're going to send in the police, the Greenlandic police, and that the Danish army might get involved, and if all this happens, then maybe this is an excuse to actually have some kind of military takeover. I'm just wondering what you think about all this. Is this?
9: I share your concern, Kevin. I share your concern. You know, if Greenland were to arrest or fire upon any Americans, Trump mm-hmm. might claim that that's a provocation. I would love to know who put up the money for this, and when, and why, and how, and who made the decision to ship all this equipment. What is it? 37. Container loads of oil drilling equipment that they've now hauled up onto the soil of Greenland over the objection of the government.
10: And they're telling the Greenland oil company is telling their shareholders that all is going well and that they're intending to send even more.
9: Yeah. There's something real skeezy going on here. And it's flying under the radar by and large. This is a story that only occasionally pops up, like on page 6 in the New York Times kind of thing. And I'm concerned about it. The
10: reason I'm concerned is I read a big story about it in the New Yorker magazine.
9: Mm-hmm.
10: And then just last night I saw something on Rachel Maddow that sort of was in telling me the same thing, and she was acting concerned that maybe this is a pretext to an actual invasion, like you said, if there's some kind of
9: it could be the beginning of a false flag operation kind of thing, or a provocation. I share your concern, Kevin. Beyond what you and I both know from, you know, just having read the news reports, I don't have any inside information on this. My opinion is that something is rotten in Denmark, to quote Shakespeare. And with Greenland, it's an appropriate quote, since Greenland is owned by Denmark. But yeah, it's Hamlet notwithstanding. So yeah, I don't have anything to add to that, Kevin. Do you? Other than hey, let's keep an eye on this.
10: No, I just wanted to hear your opinion if this might be a pretext to
9: actual
10: military takeover. It looks pretty bad to me, but I appreciate your sharing your insight.
9: Yeah, it does to me too, Kevin. And this is the sort of thing where if Democrats could take either the House or the Senate, they could launch an investigation and we could find out what the hell's actually going on here. But right now, Mike Johnson and John Thune are going to block any effort to investigate this because they're so terrified of Emperor Trump. So, yeah.
10: Yeah, I mean, how many incidents can we get involved with? Venezuela, Iran?
9: I know. Emperor Palpatine he's rolling along. I got to move along, Kevin, but thank you for the call. I think it's a really important issue. Thanks for bringing it up. Glenn in Madison, Wisconsin. Hey, Glenn, what's on your mind today?
11: Yes, good to talk with you. I am a retired natural resource manager. I went through and got my master's degree in it and have been studying it. And I hear people talking about the problem all the time, and I'm thinking, what they really need to consider is what is a resource and how can we get it? And I think one of the most important resources is our population. Mm. And we need to get people to become the most they can be. And young children, we always regard education as a cost when it's really an investment that gets amazing returns to your investment.
9: Yeah.
11: And the same thing goes with people who just think, oh, I can just drill another hole and then get water. It's not going to work that way.
9: No, the GI Bill really proved this. I mean, aside from public education, which has built America since the late 19th century, with the GI Bill, we sent millions of young Americans, most of them men, because these were the veterans of World War II, to college for free. My dad was one of them. So was Louise's dad. In fact, it wasn't just free. We paid him a couple hundred bucks a month to go to college. And the result of that was that for every $1 we invested in educating a young person out of World War II, we got $7 in tax revenue we wouldn't have otherwise gotten because they had higher earnings throughout their lifetime. So education is a massive investment, and we're the only developed country in the world that doesn't make that investment in our young people. Instead, we prey on them. We view them as suckers that we can just squeeze trillions, literally trillions of dollars out of and hand it off to big American banks. It's a crime. It's a moral crime. Glenn, thank you. And it's a crime against America, against the future of our country. It's 45 minutes past the hour.
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9: It's Talk Media for the rest of us. I'll be right back with your calls.

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1: Hey, Tom Hartman here. In my new book, Threshold, The Crisis of Western Culture, I'm looking at the deteriorating state of our planet, where the dynamics of environmental, economic, and population change are boiling over the limits within which society can function. I'll be busting the myths and ideologies of religious fundamentalism, capitalism run amok, male domination and hierarchy, and militarism that are draining our world of its natural and human resources and engendering the suffering of millions for the benefit of a few. Threshold examines cultures that have thrived from the mother city of Corral, Peru to modern Denmark, and targets five areas of policy, national, religious, economic, corporate, and environmental, for specific and immediate reform. Radical in scope and boldness, but simple in its common sense logic, my book Threshold illustrates the mistakes we have made as a culture, as a country, and as individuals, and provides the inspiration and motivation that you're looking for to build a better, more sustainable world for all. It's available in fine bookstores everywhere. Threshold.
2: Hi, I'm EJ Williams for American Humane. 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
1: Hey, Tom Hartman here. In my new book, Threshold, The Crisis of Western Planet, where the dynamics of environmental, economic, and population change are boiling over the limits within which society can function, I'll be busting the myths and ideologies of religious fundamentalism, capitalism run amok, male domination and hierarchy, and militarism that are draining our world of its natural and human resources and engendering the suffering of millions for the benefit of a few. Threshold examines cultures that have thrived from the mother city of Corral, Peru to modern Denmark, and targets five areas of policy, national, religious, economic, corporate, and environmental, for specific and immediate reform. Radical in scope and boldness, but simple in its common sense logic, my book Threshold illustrates the mistakes we have made as a culture, as a country, and as individuals, and provides the inspiration and motivation that you're looking for to build a better, more sustainable world for all. It's available in fine bookstores everywhere. Threshold.
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4: 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Greg in San Rafael, California. Hey, Greg, what's up?
5: Morning, Tom.
4: Hey.
5: Hello.
4: Hello. What's on your mind?
5: Yeah, yesterday. Yeah. Can you hear me?
4: I certainly can.
5: Mark Pocan was on yesterday, and he said something which astounded me, that somehow we might be able to grow out of this $40 trillion in national debt.
4: Well, that's how we did it in the 30s, 40s, 50s, and 60s, and 70s.
5: Yeah, we're not. That's 50 years ago. If you had Richard Wolff, a guy you sadly don't have on anymore, and you asked him that question in 2026, what do you think he would say?
4: I don't care.
5: You're not interested in his opinion?
4: Yeah, what's your point, Greg, rather than giving me a hypothetical?
5: Well, it wasn't hypothetical yesterday when Pocan said, I think we can grow out of this $40 trillion debt. That's ridiculous.
4: Well, without an increase in taxes, I would agree with you. And I don't recall him saying that, so I can't, challenge or defend whatever you heard him say. I do know that if he was talking, my recollection is, and I may be wrong, Greg, but my recollection was that he was talking about the Social Security Trust Fund, and that when GDP growth goes down, we're down to 1.5% a year, wages also go down, and then on top of that, you've got inflation, and the result of that is the inflation raises the COLA on Social Security, so payments go up, but the lack of increase in wages is causing the revenues to basically remain flat or only slightly go up. And the result of that is it shortens the amount of time we have until the trust fund is depleted, which is right now estimated to be around 2032. But if that was what he was talking about, then he's right. If it wasn't what he was talking about, I don't know. But I can't defend a statement I don't recall, frankly.
5: Well, okay. You wrote the book, The Crash of 2016, Tom.
4: I did.
5: I know you know something about economics.
4: I do.
5: Even though there wasn't a crash. But he spoke specifically about the debt, the national debt, mm-hmm. a $40 trillion national debt. At any rate, be that as it may, the second thing, just one quick thing. Tomorrow when you talk to Philip Idner, mm-hmm. please, don't say Kiev, say Kiev.
4: Kiev is the Russian pronunciation. Kiev is the Ukrainian pronunciation.
5: That's Philip Itner's pronunciation.
4: I know. I know. He lived in Russia for 20 years. He uses the Russian pronunciation.
5: That is the pronunciation. I've been there. 50 years ago, I went through there. That's how they say it there.
4: You're sure of that?
5: At any rate.
4: Okay.
5: Thanks for the time.
4: I'll check that with Phil tomorrow. Thanks for that, Greg.
5: Yeah, please do that. I'll be listening.
4: Sure. Yeah, I remember Chicken Kiev. That's how I learned about it as a kid. Greg, thanks for the call. Connor in Seattle. Hey, Connor, what's up?
6: Hey, Tom. How's it going?
4: Good.
6: Hey, I was calling to put something on your radar and the listeners' radar, too. I've been seeing these posters popping up, or I guess flyers popping up around town. It's got a picture of a crying Statue of Liberty, and above it, at the top of it, it says Depopulation Agenda, and below it, there's a website and a QR code, and the website is waronus.org. I was curious if anyone's called in about this or if you've heard of it.
4: I have no idea. If it's a depopulation crisis, it's probably one of those we need more white babies peoples.
6: It's kind of funky. I was driving around town, the past few days and been seeing them. Finally went to the website. and it links you to a series of five videos. If I can read just, it's a really couple sentences.
4: Just tell me in your own words. I only have 30 seconds.
6: It essentially is lays out this whole thing about how there's been this long planned kind of conspiracy to depopulate via like vaccines and wars. It's really
4: it's crazy stuff. Yeah, this is right up there with contrails or chemtrails, rather.
6: Yeah, exactly.
4: Yeah.
6: Yeah, I'm just a concern because I've been seeing it pop up.
4: You wonder if it's associated with one of the weird cults. You know, one of these weird political cults.
6: It might be, and the thing is, they cite a bunch of like anti-flock cameras, anti-surveillance, and so there's a lot of like.
4: Sure.
6: I fear that someone could see it who's like anti-surveillance state.
4: Yeah.
6: Roped into it. So,
4: well,
6: just put it on your radar.
4: There are some good reasons to be concerned. And on the other hand, there's some really nutty ones out there. Connor, thank you. Thank you for the call. I was unaware of it. Amazing. On the other side of the break, former Governor Jay Inslee is going to drop by and talk about what's going on with big oil. And what do we do about the fact that these people have been lying to us for 60 years and now our environment is melting down?
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4: One of the most important and often misunderstood aspects of the American experiment is this. The founders created a secular constitution. 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The United States began as a rebellion against monarchy and the doctrine of divine right, against the idea that political power should be tied to religion. So the founders designed something different. No religious tests, no state religion, and a clear separation between church and state. Understanding this history matters more now than ever. 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
8: 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I'm Chris Caraccio.
9: President Trump says he wants to strengthen America's cryptocurrency and technological dominance. Speaking at the White House today, he said he's a big proponent of Bitcoin and crypto, and he wants to make sure America remains the leader in the digital currencies and maintain its technological dominance.
10: New financial technologies are extending this American dominance into the 21st century, and that's why we're focused on creating a clear regulatory framework.
9: Trump was joined by cryptocurrency and other tech leaders. The event is being used as a kickoff to the Commodity Futures Trading Commission Innovation Advisory Committee, which is set to hold its first meeting tomorrow. The commission is tasked with providing guidance on digital assets, artificial intelligence, and prediction markets. The Democrats Socialists scored an unexpected victory in last night's election primaries held in three states. Democratic Socialist Angie Nixon won in an upset over former National Security Council aide Alex Vindman in Florida's Democratic Senate primary. In Alaska, Republican Senator Dan Sullivan and Democrat Mary Peltola will face off in the Senate general election with two other candidates yet to be decided. An executive with Telemundo was among the four Americans killed in a helicopter crash in Kenya. Kenya's Civil Aviation Authority said that seven people total were on board the helicopter that was being operated by a sightseeing company. Telemundo executive Jose Suarez of South Florida is one of the deceased. New meeting minutes show the Federal Reserve officials said they would need to raise interest rates soon unless there was more progress on slowing down inflation.
11: The summary of the meeting held at the end of July said that some participants commented that financial conditions might not currently be sufficiently restrictive to facilitate a return of inflation to 2%. Ultimately, the committee voted to keep the federal funds rate targeted in the same 3.5 to 3.75% range it's been all year. On Wednesday, President Trump once again called for the Fed to lower interest rates.
9: I'm Chris Caraggio, NBC News Radio.
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0: with a little bit of effort towards good nutrition, exercise, and her tea, you'll be able to get off of insulin or other diabetes drugs in about 2 months. And not only that, many times diabetics are overweight, not because they're eating five times as much as everyone else, but because, of course, their organs are not processing blood sugar properly and metabolizing food properly. Now, during the two-month healing process, a diabetic may only lose, say, 5 pounds or so. But after their organs are healed and processing blood sugar properly and metabolizing food properly, they'll start to lose 10, 15 pounds a month until they get down close to their proper weight. One day, a man phoned me to tell me he was going to send me a picture of his wife. And I said, well, okay, but why? And he says that his wife was a diabetic, and she kept taking her medication, started drinking Tahibo tea. After 2 months, she was able to get off the medications, and during those 2 months, she had lost about 5 pounds. But after that, she started losing 15 pounds a month, and in 4 months, lost 60 pounds, and she went from 208 pounds to 148 pounds, and she looks and she feels fantastic. Well, no kidding. If you take a knapsack with 60 pounds of rock off your back, of course, you're definitely going to feel fantastic. So it's tremendously beneficial. And for diabetes, it's easy to tell that the tea is working. They can get off of insulin in about 2 months. Now, with different conditions, there are different healing times that are involved. With infections, for example, a tooth infection you can get rid of faster than you can with penicillin. You can get rid of a tooth infection in a week. So let's say your mouth is throbbing like you see in the cartoons, like your head's going to explode like a bomb. You take a drink of the tea, and you hold it in your mouth for about 2 minutes, and the pain will immediately go away. Now, you can't get rid of the pain that quickly even with a Vicodin. Now, if you stop drinking the tea at that point, you haven't knocked out enough bacteria, so the pain will come back in about 30 minutes. Now, if you drink a glass an hour for about 4 hours, you'll completely get rid of the pain, but you still haven't knocked out all the bacteria. So if you stop at that point drinking the tea, the pain will come back in about 3 days. So you need to continuously drink the tea for at least 1 week in order to get rid of the pain and knock out the bacteria. Just as you would, for example, with penicillin. If your dentist gave you penicillin, he'd say, take two a day, you're going to feel great in a day, but finish the whole bottle of penicillin, which will take 10 days. Same thing with the tea. You need to drink the tea for a week to 10 days to completely knock out the bacteria. Now, for other infections, for example, a bladder infection or a urinary tract infection, it's common to take about 2 weeks to get rid of the infection. But you get relief in about 24 hours, so you don't have the pain associated with the infection. There are folks that get chronic urinary staph infections, and they go to the doctor. The doctor gives them antibiotics. They drink for 2 weeks, and the infection goes away. A month later, the infection comes back, and they cycle through the antibiotics again and drink them for 2 weeks. And a month later, it comes back. And go back on the antibiotics for 2 weeks. In other words, just cycling off and on the antibiotics every month. On the other hand, they could just drink the tea. The tea is great for them for a lot of other health benefits, and they get rid of the infection in 2 weeks, just as they would with the antibiotics. And they can keep drinking the tea, and the infection won't come back.
2: Now, this next segment is a segment with live listener call-ins from previous shows, and you'll be hearing their questions, their successes, and their experiences with Tahibo tea. So please do give us a call and let us know how the tea works for you. Thank you.
0: Good morning, listener. You're live on the air with Milan Vukovic. Go ahead, please.
22: Hi, Milan. This is Richard. I had a couple of questions for you.
0: Mm-hmm.
22: I was curious to know if it might have came up in the last conversation. I'm not sure if it helps with like the melanoma, skin cancer.
0: It's very effective for melanoma, and
23: download the podcast with melanoma.
0: The tea can also be applied topically, which will expedite the process because the tea does work topically. We've actually even got people that bathe in the tea. What they do is they pour themselves a bath, and then they pour a gallon of the tea into the bath water, you know, to be able to get it, you know, all over their whole body. But typically, let's say the melanoma's in a certain place, you know, if the person can get to it, they can just go ahead and apply some tea to it. And that's easy to do. You just put some tea in a bowl and cup it with your hand and you know, spread, cup it with your hand like you're a cowboy and go ahead and place it on, you know, wherever the melanoma is. And it'll dry off in about 1 minute and evaporate. And if it doesn't, you can just dab it off with a paper towel. Now, is this person undergoing any treatments at the present time for the melanoma?
22: No.
0: Okay. And how long ago were they diagnosed?
22: It's been about 3 months, and it's me. It's on my cheek.
0: Oh, okay. Okay.
22: And I'm sorry.
0: Yeah, go ahead. You've been doing what?
22: I had some, and I've been daubing it on with a paper towel.
0: Yeah, you can do that, or you can just cup some in your hands and apply it that way. My son, so when he was 13 and, you know, starting to go through puberty, he would, wash his face with the tea, to minimize getting pimples, you know. So in your case as well, you know, just cup some in your hand and you know, put it on the melanoma let it dry off or dab it off with a paper towel, and you know, do that as many times as you can, at least twice a day. If you have to go to work or whatever the case is, that's not easy to do. You can do it in the morning, you can do it at night, but preferably 3, 4, 5 times a day throughout the day.
22: Okay, because I've been doing about 8 times a day, and I had one before and they cut it out, and that was like 5 years ago, but I know that's what this is. Mm-hmm. So I'll just keep on doing the regimen. I also had a question. What about for somebody who had a stroke and are dealing with Parkinson's?
0: Mm-hmm. We haven't had people call us that had success with the T for Parkinson's. It's probably not going to help with the Parkinson's. It'll of course help with a lot of other things, but it won't heal the Parkinson's. And with the stroke, it'll help because the tea builds the red corpuscles in the blood, which carry oxygen to the organs and cells. And of course, after a stroke, that's exactly what a person needs, is to regenerate the cells that were lost when the person had the stroke. And so it'll expedite the healing process significantly by drinking the tea.
22: Okay, that's good to know, because it's a good friend of mine, and I was curious.
0: Yeah.
22: Oh, yeah, wow, thanks.
0: Absolutely. Anything else on your mind today?
22: I can't think of anything right now. I wrote those two questions down. So.
0: Oh, great.
22: I appreciate your time.
0: Thank you so much.
22: Thank you very much.
0: All right, bye for now. Now, since the Tahibo Tea Club's original Pure Pau D'Arco Super Tea comes from the only tree in the world that fungus doesn't grow on, it naturally has antifungal, anti-infection, antiviral, antibacterial, anti-inflammation, and anti-parasite properties. Parasites would be something like stomach problems or Lyme's disease. Inflammation would be something like rheumatoid arthritis or lupus. Infection would be any infection, from a tooth infection to a bladder infection. Bacteria would be any bacteria, from gum disease to stomach issues. Viral would be something like herpes, HIV, or the coronavirus. And fungus would be something like toenail fungus, yeast, or candida. Now, besides people, The tea is also fantastic for animals, everything from dogs to horses. One day we got a call from a customer who wanted to get the tea for a show dog who developed a skin disorder for whom antibiotics didn't work. And exactly 3 weeks later, the customer called again, and the customer said the dog's skin completely cleared up, and the dog was working again as a model. I asked how they got the dog to drink the tea, and they said they simply replaced the water bowl with the tea. We'll be right back after the

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1: 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I had to spend $3,000 to get a new one." Lisa, a customer, wrote, "My heater stopped working. I got it fixed at no out-of-pocket cost." For about $1 a day, you can

0: So there's a lot of conditions that the tea is very good for with regards to the organs. So with regards to the liver specifically, there's a couple of things that the tea is very good for. Everything from fatty liver to lesions to cancer of the liver. And so from that standpoint, the reason that the tea is effective is because it works through the bloodstream and it builds the red corpuscles in the blood, which carry oxygen to our organs and cells. And our organs and cells need oxygen to regenerate themselves. So that's what it's doing with regards to the fatty liver. It's helping to regenerate new good liver cells to replace the fatty liver cells. How long has the person had this condition?
1: It's maybe a month or two.
0: Okay. So, what did the doctor say with regards to any treatment that they recommended?
1: Pharmaceuticals.
0: Well, with the tea, the other benefit of the tea is that the tea doesn't have any contraindications. So a person can actually take the tea along with the pharmaceuticals if they want to, and it'll just cut down on the time that they'll need to take the pharmaceuticals if they take both the pharmaceutical and the tea together.
1: Okay, well, she's adverse. She's not a fan of pharmaceuticals, let's put it that way. She's been on a high blood pressure medicine and just kind of makes her feel like a zombie, she says. So yeah, if she can avoid any pharmaceuticals, she will.
0: Well, have her drink the tea. I mean, we have a lot of customers that don't do pharmaceuticals and just drink the tea, and that's why we have so many success cases, and that's also why we have miracle cases, because a lot of times, for example, let's say somebody's got terminal cancer, they're going to follow the regimen that the doctor has prescribed for them. They're going to have surgery, radiation, chemotherapy, and at some point, doctors go to them, you know what? We've tried our best. Unfortunately, it's not working. And if we give you any more chemo, we're going to hasten your demise rather than help you. And you've got 6 weeks to live, and there's nothing more we can do for you. And then they start drinking the tea, and they're not doing anything else, and they completely recover. Well, it's the tea. So that's why we have a lot of miracle cases. Or else, we also have a lot of cases where a person gets diagnosed, and before they start getting any conventional treatment, oftentimes takes 2, 3 months. And in the meantime, they start drinking a tea, and by the time they get around to starting conventional treatment, there's nothing to treat. Those are my favorite cases. And same thing with your friend. She can start drinking a tea. And did your friend weigh close to 100 pounds, 150, 200, 250, ballpark?
1: That's about 250.
0: Okay. So what she's going to want to do is she's going to want to drink the tea instead of water all day long. So basically, she's going to want to drink a glass an hour or a minimum of 8 glasses a day. And anytime a person is fighting something that they want to get rid of, they want to drink the tea like water or instead of water. In my case, I don't want to get rid of anything, and I still drink it like water all day long. I just drink water 3, 4 times a week when I get tired of drinking a tea, and everybody in my family. So if somebody's a stewardess and they don't want to catch a cold, but once every 5 or 10 years, they just need to drink the tea regularly, 2, 3 glasses a day. That's like working out 20, 30 minutes a day. That's great if you sit behind a desk. If you're trying to make the Olympics, that's not so great. So same thing when somebody's trying to get rid of something, especially if it's life-threatening and it's a race. In that case, they have to get rid of it before it gets rid of them. But in general, anytime somebody wants to get rid of something, just drink 8 glasses a day or more, and you'll get rid of it. Same thing with the fatty liver. So the only time a person would drink less than 8 glasses a day is if they just want to build their immune system. That's great. They just need to drink 2, 3 glasses a day. Or if they're an 80-pound ballerina, well, of course, they don't need to drink as much as a full-grown adult, or a 60-pound child doesn't as well. But anybody that's a full-grown adult that's trying to get rid of something should simply drink 8 glasses a day. Easy to do. The tea tastes great, and it's got no caffeine.
2: Hey, Milan.

0: I had purchased a bag of tea from you directly. I'd spoken to you one day. You were running your own business that day. And ever since then, I started out with just fungus problems in my toe. It had helped me with my prostate problems, too.
1: Uh-huh. Now, how long have you been drinking the tea?
0: I would say for 2 years.
1: Oh, okay, excellent, excellent. And have you, in that time, have you gone and had an annual physical and had your blood work done?
0: I haven't felt the necessity for it.
1: Okay, good, good, good. Because, you know, for folks that are relatively healthy, and it sounds like you are, and, it's a great thing because, you want to help yourself. So, you know, by drinking a tea, what you're doing is you're keeping your immune system up. You know, you're getting rid of all the piddly things that, you know, interfere, you know, with our body. And so, you know, a lot of times, you know, people are drinking a tea and they go, okay, you know, I'm feeling better. You know, my skin looks better. This happens, that happens, whatever the case is. And they don't realize how much good they're actually doing to themselves until they go and get their annual physical. And in my case,
0: I have a question about triglycerides.
1: Yeah.
0: I have a family history of bad triglycerides. Mm-hmm. And last time I had them checked, it was 660.
1: Uh-huh.
0: And that's pretty high, I guess. But I haven't had them checked lately because I haven't felt bad.
1: Uh-huh. Yeah. I mean, the what basically happens is that the T acts both as a blood builder and as a blood cleaner. And
0: I also had a scan done one time. And they told me that that my red blood cells were being attacked by the white blood cells, that they were attaching at either end, and they had no clue why.
1: Mm-hmm. Yeah. And so because the T works through the bloodstream, the very first thing that the T does, of course, is correct issues that we have going on in the blood. And so, you know, from that standpoint, you know, people that are anemic, in 2 months, they're not anemic anymore. I mean,
0: so that's called anemia.
1: Right.
0: Okay.
1: Yeah.
0: So yeah. I was having trouble sleeping until I started taking your tea too, and I was oxygen starved because I was laying in bed at night and I'd have a hard time breathing just laying in bed.
1: Mm-hmm.
0: And that has gone by the wayside as well.
2: 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The Tahibo tree is an amazing tree. It never gets sick, never gets infected, and never gets infested. It's the only tree in the world that fungus does not grow on. As a result, it naturally has antifungal, anti-infection, antiviral, antibacterial, and anti-parasite properties. These benefits go a long way in helping our immune system contend with a lot of things it has to fight on a daily basis. Parasites would be something like stomach problems or Lyme's disease. Inflammation would be something like rheumatoid arthritis or lupus. Infection would be any infection, from a tooth infection to a bladder infection. Bacterial would be something like gum disease or stomach issues. Viral would be something like herpes, HIV, or the coronavirus. And fungus would be something like toenail fungus, yeast, or candida. But maybe more importantly, the T builds red corpuscles in the blood, which carry oxygen to our organs and cells. And our organs and cells need oxygen to regenerate themselves. The immune system needs oxygen to develop, and cancer happens to die in oxygen. So the T is great for healthy people because it helps regenerate new cells. Everything from the cells in our skin so we can look better to the cells in our organs so they function properly. And it can truly be miraculous for someone fighting a potentially life-threatening disease due to an infection, diabetes, or cancer. A one-pound package of tea is $59.95. 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
1: Sometimes I get the question, what do I have to do to join your club? Well, we're the best club in the world. We have no application. We have no initiation fee. We have no monthly dues. And best of all, we have no meetings. And so then people say, well, why is it called a club? Well, the reason that it's called a club is because I started the Tehibo Tea Club in order to be able to share information with people. When I first started the Tehibo Tea Club some 16 years ago, I didn't start it as a business. I started it simply to have the pure product available because I got frustrated with the lousy product that's available in the stores and that sort of thing. And to be able to share information with people, because when I first started the Tehibo Tea Club, the only thing I could tell people about was my father's case, which my father's case was a case of colon cancer that had metastasized to the pancreas. After that, everything else that I learned about Tehibo, I actually learned from our customers, whether it was with regards to diabetes or dogs or infections or whatever the case was. And so that's why in all our literature, we always say, please call us to tell us about your case because it's the only way we can help more people. One day I got a phone call from a man in Beaumont, Texas. And he says to me, I've been a customer of yours for 5 years, and, I'm calling to give you an update. And I'm going, great, tell me about, what's going on. He says, 5 years ago, I had prostate cancer, and my PSA level was 1,200. So I'm thinking, I don't understand this guy's Southern Texas drawl, because he's from Beaumont, Texas, right? Because we'd never had anybody that had a PSA more than 550, and very few men get a PSA level of over 100, probably somewhere in the range of 5% of the men get above 100, you know, a lot of men will end up with PSA levels, you know, up to 100, but only about 5% over. So we never had anybody that had more than 550. So I says to him, you mean 120? He goes, no, 1,200. He says, my PSA level was so high, they didn't even want to give me chemo. And you know they're going to give you chemo if for no other reason, you know, then just collect on the money, he says. So I had no other choice, he says. I started drinking your tea. Not only am I alive, you know, 5 years later, he says, my PSA level is 1.25. So about 2 months later, I got a phone call from a man in Saskatchewan, Canada. And he calls and he says, you know, he says, I've got prostate cancer. I've heard very good things about your tea. He says, I'd like to go ahead and place an order. So now I start telling him the story about the man from Beaumont, Texas, to give the man hope, to let him know that it's worked for people with prostate cancer, and God willing, it'll work for him as well. And so I'm telling him the Beaumont, Texas 1200 PSA story, and he says to me, that's nothing. He says, my PSA level is 2100. I go, seriously? Come on, man. Get the heck out of here. Is that even possible? He goes, well, it's got to be, he says, because that's what mine is, he goes. So I says to him, well, you got to promise to call me back. As a matter of fact, I'm just going to write your name down on a yellow sticky. And if you don't call me back, I'm going to call you back at some point to find out, you know, what's going on. Well, about 6 months later, he emails me and he says, you know, he says, I'm getting my PSA checked every 2 months. He says, and at the 2 months checkup, he says, my PSA went down from 2100 to 100. At 4 months, my PSA went down from 100 to 10. And now, at 6 months, my PSA level is 1.75. And and we've got a lot of incredible prostate cancer cases because prostate cancer is so prevalent. More than 80% of men are going to contract prostate cancer by the time they turn 80. Another prostate cancer case is a man from Phoenix, Arizona. He calls up one time and he says that he's got prostate cancer that's aggressively metastasizing through his whole body, his bones, everywhere. And I told him that he needed to drink at least 8 glasses a day or more because it was a race. You know, for a stewardess can drink 1, 2, 3 glasses a day to keep her immune system up and not catch a cold. But if you're fighting something that, you know, you have to beat before it beats you, you'd better, you know, fight it with everything that you've got, which means, you know, you want to drink the tea like water or instead of water, 8 glasses a day or more, which is easy to do since the tea tastes great. It's got a really mild, pleasant flavor and it's got no caffeine. So you can literally drink it all day, all night. So anyhow, he calls me back about 4 months later and he says, you know, he says, I don't know if you remember speaking to me 4 months ago. He says, but I had prostate cancer. It was aggressively metastasizing through my bones, my whole body, everywhere. And you told me to drink at least 8 glasses a day or as much as I could humanly stand. So I literally took that to heart and I was drinking a gallon a day, which is 16 glasses a day. He says, I was drinking so much of your tea that sometimes I was drinking and having to go pee at the same time. But I'll tell you what, in 4 months, I don't have cancer anymore. So if you are fighting something, you know, obviously you need to, it's a race, you need to beat it before it beats you. And, you know, at that point, you know, drink the tea like it's going out of style. Now, I'd like to talk about the proper preparation directions for Tahibo tea to be effective. Even though we call it tea, what we actually make when we prepare properly is a decoction. And a decoction is just a fancy word for what our forefathers used to do when they took a root and cooked it in order to release its beneficial properties. It's easy, but you don't steep it in hot water like regular leaf tea, but rather cook it like spaghetti. I'll tell you how easy it is to make so you don't think you're going to need a degree in physics. But you don't have to remember any of this because the directions, of course, are printed on the packaging as well as in the literature that you automatically receive with every order. You take a pot of water, bring it to a boil. Once the water is boiling, you toss in 1 tablespoon of tea for every 2 cups of boiling water. Cook it on high for 5 minutes. Reduce the heat and cook on simmer for an additional 15 minutes. Now, since our tea comes from the only tree in the world that fungus doesn't grow on, you can make a big batch, say 10 or 20 cups at a time, leave it in the pot on the stove, and it'll stay good for 4 days without refrigeration. Put it in the fridge, and it will stay good for 8 days with refrigeration. And you can drink it hot, room temperature, cold, or iced. Because folks primarily buy the tea for one primary reason. Oftentimes they call back and say, this is truly unbelievable. This also helped me with my arthritis or something of that nature. One time I got a call from a man in Florida and he says, Milan, there's something you didn't tell me about the tea. And I go, well, what's that? He says, I'm an older man. I have toenail fungus and my toenail fungus is completely gone. My toes are now the only beautiful thing on my body. Of course, the tea naturally has antifungal properties because it comes from the only tree in the world that fungus doesn't grow on.

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3: Now, this next segment is a segment with live listener call-ins from previous shows. And you'll be hearing their questions, their successes, and their experiences with Tahibo Tea. So please do give us a call and let us know how the tea works for you. Thank you.
4: Milan, could you cook that in a pressure cooker?
3: Yes, that's a good question, but I don't know the answer to that. So what we'll need to do, and I don't have a pressure cooker, otherwise I would try it myself to see what would happen. The trick with making the tea properly to be most effective is the boiling process. So the tea needs to boil for 5 minutes and then simmer for 15 minutes. And so I don't know, since I don't have a pressure cooker, whether the settings on a pressure cooker could be set, you know, to do that, or whether it's possible to expedite the process, you know, by doing it some other way. I've tried to make the tea in a slow cooker, but the problem with a slow cooker is that unless you've got some solids in there, like vegetables or meat or something like that, that at least my slow cooker, I mean, never really brings the water to a boil. So if I fill my slow cooker up with water, you know, 12 hours later, it's hot, but it's not really boiling. And so, you know, you could make it, but, you know, number one, it'd take forever to make in a slow cooker, and number two, it still wouldn't be as effective. So If you have a slow cooker, you know, you can try it, or I'll have to find a neighbor or something that has a slow cooker and go over to their house and go, hey, listen, I'm going to make you some tea. Can I borrow your slow cooker?
4: I've been using it for a few months now. I bought it because I wanted to eat solid food again. And it did knock down the tooth pain to where I could eat solid food again. And I will attest to that.
3: Uh-huh.
4: And I am going to the dentist next month. So, but it will knock down the tooth. Like, I could eat solid food again. And I'm going to send a bag. Well, actually, I'm going to send this bag to my brother because he has gout. And I know you mentioned gout. So... I really appreciate
3: it. Yeah, it's absolutely very effective. And well, thank you so much for calling in, and I'm glad to hear that you've had success with the tea. And we have a lot of customers that use it exactly, you know, for you know, issues with teeth and everything like that, because, you know, as you mentioned, oftentimes you can't get to the dentist right away, and you know, in the meantime, you don't want to be in pain, and you don't want to be, you know, popping opioids all the time to get rid of the pain. So, you know, all you do is just, you know, drink the tea or hold it in your mouth, and the pain will go away. And then, you know, you can wait comfortably, you know, 2-3. Sometimes people wait even as long as 6 months until they, you know, go ahead and get whatever the issue is resolved. But the tea will certainly get rid of an infection, a tooth infection. It'll certainly get rid of the bacteria as well. And for people that have gout, typically, once they start drinking the tea, they don't have any more flare-ups of gout, but certainly they don't have any flare-ups after 2-3 weeks of drinking the tea. And we get very funny phone calls from people that have had gout going, you know, it's truly remarkable. I've had gout for 15 years, and I started drinking your tea, and I haven't had a flare-up since then. And now, not only that, I can eat salami, I can eat cheese, I can eat prosciutto, and I'll have to tell them, you know, take it easy. take it easy. So, and for gout, like I said, it also works for everybody. Is there anything else that you have on your mind?
4: No, I just want to let you know that you have a customer for life with myself, just in case to ward off any of those other properties that it helps.
3: No, you're absolutely right. You know, you don't have to be sick to drink the tea. Yeah, great. Thank you so much for calling in. Good morning, listener. You're live on the air with Milan Vukovic. Go ahead, please.
5: I'm wondering, does the Tahibo tea affect high blood pressure? And my second question is, if a person's already on high blood pressure medication that they're supposed to continue to take, is it okay to use the tea at the same time, please?
3: Yes. The answer to both of those questions is yes, and certainly if you are taking high blood pressure medications or any type of medications for anything, you should continue taking the medication and start drinking a tea, and then monitor what happens to be able to see when to wean yourself off the medication. In your case, that would be the high blood pressure medications. So what you'd want to do is you'd want to check your blood pressure, if not on a daily basis, certainly on a weekly basis, to see what's going on. And now, when you currently check your blood pressure with the medications that you're on, what is your high blood pressure on average when you take it?
5: Oh, I don't even I don't even want to be like that specific. I just started, and it's it was very high. So I started taking something called lisinopril. And it's dropping, but I've been told that when you start taking a high blood pressure medicine, you just, you know, you have to keep taking it, but the Tahibo wouldn't interfere with the medication or have a deletery effect or anything?
3: It certainly would. No, it doesn't. No, not at all. The Tahibo tea doesn't have any contraindications with any medication. So if anybody is taking a medication, they need to continue taking it until they see that they don't need the medication anymore, and And then, depending on what medication it is, they can wean themselves off the medication. So you can definitely take the tea with the medication, and God willing, it'll help.
6: Hi, Milan. This is Bea Bandrill, and I have been using your tea for just a few weeks, and I want to tell you some things that have been happening. I was told that I had gout. My right foot would swell. My toes look like chubby sausages. And I've got to tell you, I was laying in bed reading a book, and I took off my socks, which is unusual. I'm also diabetic. I wear socks and shoes all the time, even socks in bed at night. But I had taken them off because I was putting on some Arnica ointment for my feet for diabetic. Okay. I was sitting there, and I was looking at my feet, and my swelling is going down. Fancy space in between my toes. Another thing, I went for a, I know it's amazing. It's amazing because I've had this for over 6 years. And in 3 weeks, and then I have diabetes. I went for my wellness with a new doctor. They did a blood test, A1C. Okay, it used to be 6.5. I thought it was going to be higher. I'm a heavy person, high blood pressure. And they called me and said, you have managed diabetes. Your A1C is now 6.4. That's significant for any diabetic, even 1 point at a time. 3 weeks, this is incredible.
3: Oh, well, God bless you. And, you know, that's what's supposed to happen with the tea. What the tea is doing is helping your body to heal itself. And for gout, it's absolutely tremendous. And I had a funny thing happen to me with a friend of a friend who had gout. And we go to the same church. And one day he calls me and he says, your tea is just absolutely amazing. And I says, that's great. I says, I didn't know you were drinking it. No, he says, I got it from your buddy Vito, he says, because he's one of my best friends. And I know this other guy as, as my friend's friend, right? And he says, he says, I'm suffering from gout, he says, for years, he says. And he says, Vito gave me a bag of your tea, and I've started drinking it, he says. And he says, I'll be darned, he says. He says, after 2 weeks, I haven't had an episode of gout since then, he says, and it's been 2 months now. And he says, I can eat salami and cheese and ham. And I go, take it easy.
6: Really. I'm hoping it works on my cholesterol. I don't eat a lot of junk food anyway. I eat whole foods because I'm older. I want to live, longer. But I've got to tell you, I was astonished. When I looked down, I was laying on my bed. I had a book. I looked down, and I don't put my socks on right away because the Arnica can, get your sloppy on your socks on the inside. Yeah. But I looked in, and I saw my toes. My foot looked almost normal after 6 years. I almost started crying. I've been telling all of my friends, you've got to do this. I give them the website, and I give them the phone number. You're going to get a lot of recognition and I think a lot of orders coming out of Greeley, Colorado.
3: We
6: 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Thank you.
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0: 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The Tahibo tree is an amazing tree. It never gets sick, never gets infected, and never gets infested. It's the only tree in the world that fungus does not grow on. As a result, it naturally has antifungal, anti-infection, antiviral, antibacterial, and anti-parasite properties. These benefits go a long way in helping our immune system contend with a lot of things it has to fight on a daily basis. Parasites would be something like stomach problems or Lyme's disease. Inflammation would be something like rheumatoid arthritis or lupus. Infection would be any infection, from a tooth infection to a bladder infection. Bacteria would be something like gum disease or stomach issues. Viral would be something like herpes, HIV, or the coronavirus. And fungus would be something like toenail fungus, yeast, or candida. But maybe more importantly, the tea builds red corpuscles in the blood, which carry oxygen to our organs and cells. And our organs and cells need oxygen to regenerate themselves. The immune system needs oxygen to develop, and cancer happens to die in oxygen. So the tea is great for healthy people because it helps regenerate new cells. Everything from the cells in our skin so we can look better to the cells in our organs so they function properly. And it can truly be miraculous for someone fighting a potentially life-threatening disease due to an infection, diabetes, or cancer. A one-pound package of tea is $59.95. 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
3: 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I'm Chris Caraggio.
4: The dust has settled from last night's election primaries held in three states. Florida Congressman Byron Donalds won the state's primary for governor and will face off against former Republican, now Democrat, David Jolly in November. Also in Florida, Democratic Socialist Angie Nixon won in an upset over former National Security Council aide Alex Vindman in the Democratic Senate primary. Embattled Florida Republican Corey Mills was defeated by Ryan Elijah in the state's 7th Congressional District Republican primary. Four Americans, including an executive with Telemundo, were killed in a helicopter crash in Kenya. The cause of the sightseeing crash has not yet been determined. Kenya's Civil Aviation Authority said that 7 people total were on board the helicopter. Telemundo executive Jose Suarez of South Florida was one of the victims. And ZZ Top says it's honoring their late drummer Frank Beard by continuing their summer tours planned. Beard died at his home in Texas while in hospice care Monday at the age of 77. I'm Chris Caraggio, NBC News Radio.
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7: 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According to fans, her name is Katie. The young eagle, officially known as KD1, has been spotted near Shadow, Jackie's longtime mate. Wildlife experts caution that it's too early to know whether the birds will become mates. Katie was born in March 2022 in the Prado Basin in Orange County, according to Jenna Carpenter, a wildlife botanist with the Orange County Water District. She and other wildlife officials banded her, which allows them to learn more about bald eagle behavior, lifespan, and territory. Katie is about 4.5 years old, which means that if she is female, she's on the cusp of her first breeding season. The city of San Bernardino and Caltrans have finalized an agreement that authorizes the city to clean up homelessness, encampment, litter debris, and graffiti along state freeway corridors within its city limits. The state will reimburse the city of San Bernardino up to $400,000 for work performed. San Bernardino joins 12 other cities across California that have taken over this responsibility from the state. A valuable wildfire fighting resort designed to help helicopters refill in seconds now sits in an unexpected spot right behind an Inland Empire neighborhood and near a high school. The Rancho Cucamonga Fire Department added a helipad at the Banyan Fire Station off Milliken Avenue and Banyan Street near Los Osos High School. Helipads are dedicated water refill stations that allow helicopters to quickly refill their buckets so that they can get back in the air and continue fighting wildfires. For NBC News Radio, KCAA 1050 AM and Express 106.5 FM, I'm Lillian Vasquez, and you're up to date.
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9: We're back. 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Back at the mic for another show with our amazing team. I mean, I think Robert's amazing.
10: he is super amazing. Yes.
9: But Mark is on my poo-poo list right now.
10: Oh, Marky. Marky poo.
11: Yeah. Just had a mouthful.
12: It's okay, Mark. It rotates.
11: It was my turn.
10: It was your turn.
9: It's my turn.
10: Yep.
9: Anyway.
10: Your tribute this week.
9: Is that what you guys say behind my back around
10: here? No, never.
11: We didn't say it behind your back.
10: No.
9: Got it. Today you said it in front of me. I gotcha.
12: Nothing. Come on, Robert. I say tell behind me your truth. Back is nothing I wouldn't say to your face.
10: Yeah.
12: That's what I'll say.
9: All at right. All. Right.
10: Mark's face.
9: Uh-oh. Staff's already chiming in.
12: I know, huh?
9: They're like, he's lying.
10: He's lying.
9: You know what he said yesterday? I got people texting me right now.
12: I'm dying.
10: Get nervous.
12: Yeah, I'm not nervous.
9: They're going to get you.
12: What's Randy's favorite line? I'm innocent until proven guilty.
10: That's right. Innocent until proven guilty. That's right.
9: You are innocent until proven guilty.
10: Yep. You should
9: just wait till the judge, the executioner, and the jury. Yeah. If you notice, I put the executioner in front of the jury.
12: In front of the jury. Yep.
10: That's right.
9: Because then you go to a jury trial afterwards and go, oh, yeah. Man, we shouldn't have executed him.
10: Darn.
9: Anyway.
10: Darn.
9: So live shout outs. Appreciate all of you listening in live. We actually had a live show yesterday.
10: Yes.
9: It was pretty cool. We had my brother Kamek on for an hour and a half, a little bit longer, an hour and a half.
10: Mm-hmm.
9: And talked about various things over his 450-year career.
10: Incredible.
12: You know, something I
9: nobody laughed at that.
11: I did. I just didn't have my mic on.
10: I know. Mark was over there cracking up.
11: Yeah. I forgot I turned myself off.
10: Yeah. It was amazing. And I think talking to a few people who watched it, they said that they can sit and listen to him all day as well. And I said,
9: he's a great storyteller, man.
10: He's great.
12: He could have went another hour.
9: Oh, yeah.
12: Easily.
9: He was looking. He didn't realize it was an hour and a half already. And I was like, you know, the rest of us are getting a little tired. Like, you know.
10: Yeah.
9: He's been talking this whole time, and he keeps on going.
10: He's
9: going
10: to write that book. I told him he needs to do it.
12: You know,
9: I always love how he tries to tone things down from his youth. I wouldn't call it youth, but when he was in his, like,
10: wild
9: 30s
10: days.
9: And 40s.
10: Yeah.
9: Like, you know, and even 50s. Like, you know, he was, you know, I'm like, okay, like, let's compare, like, what's different now? Oh, okay. Anyway.
12: Yeah.
9: Well, you know, you can't do that. Okay, well, what did you do?
10: Yes, exactly.
9: It's different. That was 1982.
10: But you know what? He's just like my dad. They're about the same age. They both think to serve in Vietnam, but they're still tough as hell. Like, they have this persona, but don't take their kindness for weakness,
9: right.
10: Like you said,
9: because
10: they
9: tough.
10: Will smash on you.
9: Very tough.
10: Yes.
12: Yeah,
9: it was fun
12: I didn't know he was in the military. I thought he was just kind of born into the labor movement, but
10: nope.
9: He was just born into the labor movement.
10: He was in the military and Vietnam.
9: Oh, Robert. Yeah.
12: He earned his stripes.
10: Sure, you know? He sure did.
12: He earned his stripes.
10: Yep.
9: You don't remember the show we had him on? We asked him when he was in the military that if, because he was in the Air Force. And I said, was that before they had planes?
12: Oh, that's right. I do remember that. Yeah, that's true. Yeah. Before
9: they had. Yeah, he's usually a good sport, too. Anyway, it was good. Got a lot of positive feedback from it. It was good to hear.
10: Yep.
9: Good to hear the stories. It was good to talk about Bob and Ken. More specifically for me, Bob, just because I knew Bob when I was, man, I think I was even before I was a teenager. You know, I was like in the fifth grade. So, man. You know, to
10: like a dad.
9: Yeah, it was crazy. It's just crazy all these years, you know, what? Almost 50 years later, 45 years later. It's pretty nuts. Anyway, and to hear him tell stories, and just Bob was a crazy one.
10: You're going
9: to
10: be that guy for some. You're going to be that guy for some kid right now that's in our membership. You know what I mean? They're gonna grow up with you, and then you're going to be like that father figure. So it's kind of cool. It goes around full circle.
9: First of all, I hope I live into my 80s. First.
10: I hope
9: I live into my 70s.
10: Yeah, you're going to be around.
9: Let's get that first.
10: You're getting around. You're going to be there.
9: I hope I live into my 70s. If I live mid-70s, late 70s, I'm going to be happy as hell, right?
10: You're living.
9: Let alone getting into my 80s. Like, anyway.
10: Yeah, you're not going anywhere anytime soon.
9: I hope so. We'll see.
10: Nope.
9: We'll see. Anyway. So, live shout outs. Christy Black, Needles Tad. Ashley Gow, ARMC, Westside Clinic, listening in live. Krista Cunner, ARMC. James Estrada and Eli Salovar from Redlands. Sophia Meza from Chino. Stephen Contreras from Fleet. Lakeisha Nicolette, Trudy, and Dolores from the San Bernardino Senior Center. Alyssa, Jackie, and Valerie from GEO. Kurt Garrison, happy birthday.
10: Oh, happy birthday.
9: How old is Kurt? 28, 29, something like that?
10: Something in his 20s.
9: Yeah, sheriffs. Susan Loftus, sheriffs. Connie Bottini, library. SBCSS stewards. John Gamboa, Kristen Reimer. Bernadette Guerrero, Kathy Miller, Natalie Gamel, Tad O2, Jason Nugent, Tad Foster Care, Tina Morgan, Gabriel Arroyo, Land Use Services, Jeremy Lopez, RMC, Sarah Randall and her crew at Prado Park, Larray Robinson from Tad, Linda Haro from Tad, Barstow Units 1 and 2, Barstow Negotiations Team listening in live.
10: Nice.
12: We have someone on YouTube as well, Bree from Colton. She wants to say, hey everyone, happy Wednesday. And then Tina Avalos Morgan shouting out her foster care eligibility workers and that they're proud Teamsters.
9: Awesome.
10: Yep.
9: I gotta pull that link up so that I can actually see that too. There we go. Boom. There's that. See, we're trying to manage all these platforms at the same time.
12: Hey, guys, he's I messed it up. Technologically challenge, is that what it's called?
10: It's a lot.
9: You know, it's interesting because when I was your age, Robert, because that's how old I was when I started in the labor movement, I had an email address, which I still have to this day.
12: AOL.
9: Correct. Yeah. Everybody always looks at me like I'm crazy.
12: Yeah.
9: Kamek and I have AOL addresses.
10: So do I.
9: I'm the one. You do?
10: I'm the one
9: who convinced Randy to get an email. You know, way back in the day, I was like, you got to get an email.
10: Great.
9: So the funny thing is I was all on the tech side at that age and how fast I got lost.
10: It. You know what?
9: Blows by you.
10: Yeah. If you don't pay attention for a week, you're behind. It's that fast, especially now. It's crazy.
9: Yep. Nuts.
10: Yeah.
9: Teamster Tuesday, would you like to be highlighted on Teamster Tuesday? Email us, radioshow@teamsters1932.org. 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Mm-hmm. Our giveaway today will be a T-shirt. Fifth caller is my is our front desk ready. We will see something pop up here in a minute. Fifth caller after I announce. But they're already starting to call, I bet you. I bet you $5 are already starting to call.
10: Speed dial.
9: And somebody said Tina can't win.
10: Oh.
9: She's being blocked.
10: No.
12: Suppression.
9: She's going to have a whole wardrobe full
10: of shirts. Yeah, she is. Hey, right. You know what? The she's fastest like,
9: speed
10: one
9: dial.
10: Wins.
9: Speed dial.
10: That's
9: yep.
10: right.
9: Yeah.
10: That's right.
9: She's like, joke's on you. I'm the only one listening.
10: No, there's a lot of people listening. But that's she's just so quick.
9: Fati says she's ready.
10: All right, Fati.
9: 909-889-8377. 909-889-8377. All right, labor history fact. On August 18th, 1812, this goes way back.
10: Jeez.
9: Working people in England. This I love this story. This is first time I read this story or heard about this was today. I had not heard of this before, and so this is cool. I'm going to talk about it afterwards. Why I think it's so cool. Working people in England took action as food prices became unbearable.
10: Sound familiar?
9: Food riot. Exactly. I'm thinking, man, we just have some food riots right now. Food riots erupted in Leeds and Sheffield, with women playing a leading role in the protests. In Leeds, groups seized corn and wheat from the cellars. I like how they call it groups.
10: Mm-hmm.
9: They seized corn and wheat from the cellars, with participants described as acting under the name Lady Ludd, a reference to the Luddite movement of the era. In Sheffield, protesters confronted flour dealers and forced the price of flour down to 3 shillings per stone. Now, I have no idea what that value is, but it sounds good. Mm-hmm. These actions came during a period of severe economic hardship when high food prices and low wages placed enormous pressure on the working class families. More than 200 years later, the Leeds and Sheffield food riots remain part of the long history of working people organizing and taking collective action in response to economic inequality. That's your Labor Day history fact of the day, brought to you by the Labor Radio Podcast Network. I like this because this, you know, labor activity, collective action,
10: yep.
9: we have a tendency to think that it can only benefit, you know, collective bargaining or whatever.
10: Absolutely.
9: But quite frankly, if you use it correctly, you can utilize it to do this.
10: Yep.
9: Like, I think we should utilize it for the price of fuel.
10: Agreed.
9: I think what we should do is pick one and boycott them.
10: Yep.
9: And nobody goes to that one.
10: I like it.
9: And what people will say is oh, well, because the way the fuel works now is when you go to Chevron or Shell or wherever you go, you're not necessarily getting it from the Chevron or Shell manufacturer anymore or refineries. They're coming from different sources.
10: Right.
9: But what would happen is now you don't have garages at these places anymore. You have stores where they make all their money is at the stores, at the retail side. So they make a little bit of money on the fuel, but they really make the money on the foot traffic coming in and buying that water,
10: yeah,
9: buying that soda, buying those chips, buying that gum. All that stuff you now, because if you notice, they eliminated all the garages and they don't have garages
10: you're
9: anymore.
10: Right. Yeah.
9: It's all the retail store stuff and all the food. So now if you're boycotting the fuel, you're affecting the fuel, but most importantly, you're affecting the retail aspect of it. And some will say, well, they're individual proprietors. Okay. Yeah.
10: Yeah.
9: Well, most of them are under a national brand.
10: Right.
9: So the reality is you need those individual proprietors.
10: Yeah.
9: And a lot of them own like 4, 5, 6 stores or, you know, gas stations. They need to put pressure up on their the parent oil company.
10: Correct.
9: And now you have the retail aspect with goods and services that are playing a role in the fuel. So it's not only playing a role in the fuel in the delivery of the goods and you as a consumer using it for your car, you're also leveraging the actual product itself inside the stores because you're not buying it because you're not there. And you should pick a day and say from this point on until the price gets to $4 a gallon.
10: Right.
9: That'd be going down, by the way.
10: Right. Yeah, yeah, right. Exactly.
9: No one goes to, let's say, Shell until you get to $4 a

0: 76 supplied the fuel for Circle K.
1: Got it. And it was like $2 and something cents. And I think with like $25, my whole tank was fine. I miss those days.
0: So that's
2: I like that idea.
0: Collective action.
2: Yeah.
0: Consumer collective action is unions can play a role in helping this out. Mm-hmm. Oh, Tina won again.
2: I knew it. Deal? I was going to call it. I'm going to start betting money so I can start winning too.
1: Well, like, then she starts losing.
2: I know. Tina, don't let me down.
0: Congratulations, Tina.
1: She put on YouTube, she goes, "Yes, I won again, exclamation point. You can't stop a proud Teamster baby."
2: Oh, I love it.
1: That's funny.
2: Good job, Tina.
0: All right. And Chaz Kelly helping us with Did You Know?
2: Love it.
0: We love these. These are awesome. Keep them coming, Chaz. This is long. There's a bunch of stuff here. Mm-hmm. So, yeah. Did you know it's in San Bernardino County? Have you ever wondered about the statue at Euclid and Foothill in Upland? It's the Madonna of the Trail. It's a 5-ton, 18-foot-high monument designed by sculptor August Limbach, commissioned by the Daughters of the American Revolution. It's one of 12 identical statues across the country honoring the pioneer women who settled the West. So next time you drive by, remember all those women who had the courage to face the elements and challenges to cross this country and open the West. And you got to think about this too. You know, it wasn't like women always had their husband to to so-called protect them, right?
2: Right.
0: Many times her husband died on the journey. They dropped dead, right?
2: Yeah.
0: And they were doing the journey.
2: Or the women killed him. But I mean, who knows? Yeah, who knows?
0: If they did, they deserved it. Right?
2: That's right. They probably deserved it. Kick him out of the wagon.
1: See, where's the men's? There was a woman's suffrage. Where's the men's suffrage?
2: Oh, goodness gracious. Don't even get me started.
1: I could get canceled now on that.
2: The mob will be waiting for you outside, Robert.
1: I know, right?
0: Yeah, you. Good luck with that one.
2: Yeah.
1: You go right ahead. Good luck. See what side you chose.
0: Hey, you got to pick the winners.
2: Yep, that's right. That's
0: you don't
2: right.
0: go to the horse races team. And pick the loser
2: that's
0: all the time.
2: Right.
1: You politician.
0: Make sure you pick the winners. No, that's called survival, buddy.
2: Yeah, sure.
0: You got to remember, my three oldest are daughters.
2: Yes, and strong
0: I was the
2: women.
0: Only boy, the only male in the household for a very long time.
2: Yep. You're right.
0: For a very long time.
1: He left me on an island to die. You saw that campaign? I remember that.
0: You're a man. You can survive on your own, right?
1: Right. That's a good one.
0: You don't need anybody, right?
1: That's a good one. Shoot.
0: Anyway, just up Euclid Avenue is the Temperance Fountain at Euclid and C Street. The water drinking fountain was created in 1908 by the Women's Christian Temperance Union to give men one less reason to walk into a bar. This was done in the lead up to Prohibition, the 18th Amendment. It's a unique piece of history in San Bernardino County.
2: Wow. That's interesting.
0: I wonder if anybody still uses it and prevents them from going to a bar.
2: I really doubt that. Yeah. Especially in this climate, like, nah. Political climate. Right. That's not going
0: to cut it. Probably knock it over on the way to the bar. Right? Yeah. Pretty cool. That's very interesting.
2: That is great.
0: There's a lot of Route 66 history in our county. And since this is the 100-year anniversary of the Mother Road, we have a one-of-a-kind Route 66 location in Victorville. It's 16825 D Street, Victorville. This is in your neck of the woods Robert?
1: My hood.
0: Your hood. In DeVille.
2: DeVille.
1: I knew it. Right.
2: DeVille.
0: The California Route 66 Museum, Victorville. There are a lot of photo opportunities. See the 50s diner, sit in the 1917 Model T Ford, take a picture with a VW Love Bus. I had one of those, by the way, my first car, 1960 Volkswagen bus.
1: Dang.
0: Hippie wigs and sunglasses provided for the perfect shot. The admission is free, and hours are 10 a.m. to 4 p.m. 7 days a week. That's in your neck of the woods. Have you gone and seen it yet?
1: No.
2: We're going to need a picture of you with the hippie wigs and sunglasses, please.
0: I want to see you behind the wheel of the Volkswagen.
1: I didn't know that was
0: love
1: there.
0: Bus.
2: That's great.
0: And I would call the VW bus a love bus, absolutely. The Roy Rogers and Dale Evans Museum in Victorville closed in 2003. The museum moved to Branson, Missouri, and closed in 2008. But for the fans of the Western Stars, you can see their home in nearby Apple Valley. The house known as the Westland home, named for one of

0: of Apple Valley's co-founders was built in 1949 and bought by Roy Rogers in 1965. A historical plaque marks the house at 19900 Highway 18, Apple Valley, California. Pretty cool stuff.
1: That's great stuff.
2: A lot of it's in the high desert. I'm going to keep this.
1: Right? A lot of good stuff up there.
0: Yeah, there's a bunch of stuff. The high desert's got a ton of history up there. I mean, think about it. I always think about this, like, you know, early settlers kind of rumbling through
1: the desert.
0: I'm thinking, God, I hope they didn't come through here in the middle of summer.
1: Right.
0: Like, number one. Number two, even if you don't come through in the middle of summer, like even coming through in the perfect time of the year with the perfect weather, that's still a rough journey.
1: Every time I go through the desert, I don't care if it's going to Needles, going to Victorville, I think of that. Mm-hmm. I think of, man, those settlers and how brave they were and what they went through and their wagons, no air conditioning, no cold drinks, like... What?
0: Cold drink? Yeah, what are you talking
1: about? No ice. Like, it's just...
0: That was all back at the Colorado River,
1: right? That's right. That's right.
0: And how did they get over the river?
1: Yeah. Yeah. It's insane. It's just, it's not...
0: Obviously, there wasn't a lake there at the time. There weren't lakes, but the river was...
1: The river was
0: And there. It would go nuts when there was a lot of water coming, and obviously...
1: Can't even imagine.
0: It'd be smaller when there was less water,
2: The spaceships helped them.
0: Pretty nuts. The spaceships helped them?
2: Yeah.
0: All right. We got Robert on the aliens.
1: Oh, sure do. Definitely. We got him obsessed.
2: Yeah.
1: Yep. Yep. It's good stuff.
0: That's how young Robert is.
1: Uh-oh.
0: Somebody just said, I used to fill my tank on $12.
2: Oh, wow. Man. That's my coffee in the morning now.
1: Oh, shoot. That's true. Yeah.
2: It's crazy.
0: I drink coffee every morning. It's 51 cents.
1: All right. Oh,
2: could you make it at home?
0: That's right, because I'm making it home.
1: That's smart.
2: Yeah, smart.
1: Same.
0: I refuse to drive through somewhere.
1: Yeah, spend all that money. It's crazy.
0: It is. Spend that kind of money on a coffee.
2: Well, Klatch, I think my latte was like $7.
1: Yeah.
2: Yeah.
1: The Klatch is the only one I'll splurge on. Yeah. That one's really
2: good. Now they have pumpkin spice.
1: Yep, it's back.
2: I'm so happy.
1: It's back.
2: Yeah.
0: Oh, and you guys complain that... how expensive everything is.
1: I know.
0: And then you're going out and spending $7-$8 on it.
2: I blame Kathleen.
1: I know. I did reach out to him when I saw that the pumpkin was back. Yeah. I said, you got to go, Robert.
2: Yeah.
0: All right. What do we got going on in the news, Robert?
2: Yes. So there's quite a few things. So number one, the Trump administration has been spying on unions.
0: Now, this is brought to us by Guardian and New York Times, right?
2: Correct. Yeah, they both reported on this. This one specifically that I'm about to read is from The Guardian. So earlier this year in Minnesota, Trump's Department of Homeland Security infiltrated and surveilled meetings of nonprofit groups and two of the United States' biggest and largest unions, the Communication Workers of America and SEIU, the Service Employees International Union. Last week, the news broke out that there was an undercover investigation conducted by Homeland Security in Minnesota, which they were obtaining the financial records of both nonprofits and unions, specifically these unions, because these unions have allegedly called out the Trump administration. They're seen as quote-unquote progressive. And they are labeled by the Department of Homeland Security, get this, as activist organizations.
1: Hmm.
2: Meaning, like, okay, well, do they not like free speech or...
0: No.
2: You know, like, you call him out, you're going to be, you know, investigated. Yeah, he says it. So
0: it's McCarthyism over again. Exactly. And for those of you who don't know what McCarthyism is, like, look it up.
1: Yeah.
0: Like, it is insane to watch this.
1: We're reliving it, yeah.
0: It's crazy to watch history literally repeat itself.
1: Mm-hmm.
0: And when it was when McCarthyism shook out in the end, you know, I got to meet Claire Valdez from New York. Last week when I was in New York. And, you know, one of the first things I joked with her, I was like, man, it's so great to meet you in person. I've been watching you, following you, you know, in your career and blah, blah, blah, and all this stuff. And I said, and you're a crazy communist according to, according to the news, you know, depending on what news outlet you're watching. And she obviously started cracking up, right? And it was interesting in this crowd of people that we had around, like all these people being called all these names.
1: Right.
0: And literally they're like, yeah. We just want to hold corporate America to doing the right thing.
1: That's it. Like, but somehow like, that makes us communists.
0: Right. All right. It's crazy.
1: Yeah.
0: Which is what McCarthyism was to literally drag everybody through The Ringer, scare everybody. It's called the Red Scare.
1: Red Scare, yep.
0: And then, you know, the wiretapping was going on. They now look back on that era and they admit that you shouldn't have been doing these very things that are being disclosed, that are being repeated again.
1: It's insane. Mm-hmm. Absolutely insane.
0: And the Teamsters were immensely targeted during that era. And then obviously for the next couple decades, you know, illegally wiretapped, you know, surveilled, all these things. And all the documents have now been rolled out, the freedom of information as well as the time of their seal, you know, because it's a certain amount of years and it has to be opened up. Mm. It's all, you can see all of it now, and you can see how much the government broke the law and to try to do this kind of stuff to try to make people look bad.
2: Yeah.
1: Just insane.
0: If we make – what it is when corporate America or the super wealthy are in control of the government like you have now, their goal is to make unions look bad to the average person who's just working really hard, working really fast, and only catching very quick sound bites from you know, every other source.
1: Right. Yeah. No, and it's funny when we talk about this, because I've had people say to me, you know, after the Freedom Foundation went after me in the very beginning and, you know, put that hit piece, and they're like, are you worried that, you know, they tap your phone or, you know, you or Randy? And I'm like, I wish they would, because I'd be the last person they would, because they'd be like, this person's boring. This person's such a nerd. It would end it. They'd be like, yeah, now we're not doing this again. This is a waste of time.
0: You're boring.
1: But yeah. So it's just kind of like, yeah, you know, let them. Like, they hear me talk about my dogs and, you know what I mean? Like, come on.
2: Clutch coffee.
1: And, well, you know.
0: You're in this mass conspiracy to take over.
1: Pokemon cards with my nephew. Like, ooh. Yeah. They're really going to be bored out of their minds and be like, okay, we're not doing this again.
0: And by the way, I'm guilty of talking smack. Like, no doubt. If you're listening to me and wiretapping me, you're going to hear me throw down and say a lot of things that I think.
1: Well, I didn't say I wasn't talking smack. But
0: right. But you're right. Yeah. A lot of boring stuff in there, too.
1: A lot of boring stuff. Yeah. So, but yeah, it's just silly. It's funny though.
0: It's crazy to watch it get repeated.
1: Yeah. Yeah.
2: Well, and this is in our backyard. Bianco, who's running for ran for governor, right?
1: Right.
2: Is saying that
0: he's still an election denier too, right?
2: Yeah. Right.
0: The government union that allowed him to make as much money as he did, right?
2: Like, and all his benefits.
0: He attacked him immediately. All the ones he asked endorsements from.
1: Yeah. He attacked. Unbelievable.
2: Yeah. I mean, we're seeing Bianco and then Trump talk about government unions are a threat to national security.
1: Right.
2: And, you know, wanting to union bust them, take away their collective bargaining agreements. It's very horrible what the right wing is, the rhetoric that's coming out of their mouth. And, you know, it's just really bad.
0: Yeah. And if you're a Republican, look, I'm a former Republican. Kathleen's a former Republican.
1: Absolutely.
0: You know, you have a right to challenge your party and not just accept this stuff that's going on where you're the organization or the government and the party are attacking the very people to protect. I mean, Josh Hawley, who's a very right-leaning individual, talked about how great unions are.
1: Right.
0: However, the corporations that are in his pocket, and he was at the convention, right?
1: Yeah, he was at the convention.
0: The corporations that are in his pocket are doing all these things that we're talking about now, right? And the reality is, I think it's important that our political parties start to listen to us.
1: Yes.
0: And I think we got something we're going to play here in a few minutes that the Democrats and the Republicans have both lost their way at prioritizing the American worker.
1: 100%.
0: Period. Yep. Matter of fact, do you want to play that now,
2: Mark?
0: Or you want to wait?
2: No, we can play. Just,
0: I think it's a good segue.
2: Yeah, so this thing, Kathleen, and for everyone listening, is Abdul Al-Sayed, who's running in Michigan.
1: Oh, yes.
2: He just beat the establishment Democratic-backed candidate.
1: Right.
2: And I think he won by like a couple thousand votes. But in Michigan, that's a huge margin.
1: Right.
2: And he's specifically calling to restore collective bargaining rights and union rights and talking about walking on picket lines. So this little clip that Mark's going to play is what he was saying that.
0: Ready? Yeah, we're ready.
3: People, is our birthright in this country, if you believe like me, that we have a responsibility to stand up and walk with our union so that everybody has collective bargaining rights in this country. If you believe like me that you ought to have the guarantee of good health care in this country without some corporation trying to tell you what you cannot have and should not fight for, I hope that you'll join this movement now.
1: Wow.
0: I don't care what party he is.
1: Powerful. Like,
0: you can put whatever label you want on him, he's got my vote.
1: Yep. Like, agreed.
0: That... you know, anybody wants to get out there, and you're seeing a lot of candidates, regardless of political party, say this right now, because they're realizing that 70%+ of the populace, when the political process doesn't get watered down by some party sort of fight,
1: right,
0: it literally is more than 70% workers or people, voters support that message.
1: Yep.
0: It's a powerful message.
1: Yep.
0: And you can't just have the message. You got to deliver on it. Like I see these individuals are being called names in New York, you know, for the Delivery Protection Act.
1: Right.
0: Here you have this huge corporation exploiting millions of workers, mm-hmm, called Amazon, yep, exploiting them, and then turning around and trying to make it look like these crazy politicians are creating this, yep, this communist sort of setup,
1: yeah,
0: that is couldn't be further from the truth. You are exploiting people on a massive scale that is bordering on, you know, people are dying. Yep. They can't afford to buy a home. They're living in these incredibly difficult conditions. Like you're not paying them enough to yeah, live in these communities. Mm-hmm. And then you turn around and say, no, you setting these rules. There's something wrong with you.
1: Mm-hmm. Yeah. Yeah.
0: Incredible. Talk about flipping the script and trying, yeah, to make those that are trying to protect these workers, yep, look bad and label them with some, you know, with some tagline.
1: Yeah, communist, crazy commie, and
0: crazies.
1: It's insane. But like you said, you know, both parties have been stepping up as of late and getting behind the, you know, the initiatives that were, you know, with Amazon and, mm-hmm, Delivery Protection Act, and it's been, yeah, really good to see. And I think we all need to start paying more attention to that. And, you know, stop trying to, you know, we can find what divides us real easily. That's not hard to do.
0: Yep.
1: But let's try and find what we can do together to help the working class and to help, you know, families moving forward. Like, just come on.
0: And it's also not what people say, it's what they do.
1: It's what they do.
0: And
1: right?
0: I think that, you know, you look at somebody's history on how they voted in time. And I've been around long enough now to see elected officials change and shift where they're at,
1: yep,
0: for the positive and for the negative.
1: Correct.
0: Some of them have fallen in the trap and followed the money and drifted further away from protecting working people. Others have done the opposite, where as time has gone on, they realize, you know, we got to do more to help.
1: Yeah.
0: And then they end up creating policy to help workers,
1: right,
0: and then they realize there's more work to be done and there's actually not enough hours in the day to make it happen.
1: Yep.
0: And so to be able to see, and at least in my time period, mm-hmm, and it's always interesting, I see these people that throw stones and say,
1: yeah,
0: you know, Sean should do this, or Randy should do this, or
1: right,
0: the Teamster should do this, or this union should do that.
1: Yeah.
0: Like, when, yeah, you've never been sitting at the bargaining table,
1: exactly,
0: when you've not organized workers, when you've not led them on strike, when you've not been in the trenches helping lift working people, we understand it.
1: Yeah.
0: Those of us that are all in this space, not just the ones that are elected like myself and you, but our members,
1: right,
0: we understand, because we're the ones that are doing that lifting and getting our hands dirty in that space.
1: Exactly.
0: And we're asking you, get together, quit fighting among each other and, yep, picking each other apart,
1: mm-hmm,
0: especially when we're on the same page for most of this.
1: Yeah. Yeah, for most of what matters, we can all agree, you know? So we just got to start focusing on that, you know?
2: And I think the Dems should also take note from what – because the Dems didn't support,
0: no,
1: they
2: this
1: did not,
2: person.
1: You're
2: they
1: correct.
2: Supported Haley Stevens.
1: That's right.
2: Who is a middle-of-the-lane type of Democrat. I think she would have been a great thing for labor too, but,
1: right,
2: she wasn't actively talking about,
0: right, she didn't talk about
2: picket
0: workers.
2: Lines. She That's wasn't right. talking about standing on
1: a strike line
2: yep. and collective bargaining.
1: Correct.
2: Abdul was.
1: Yep.
2: And he was, you know,
0: he
2: he's
0: won.
2: Called socialist
1: yep.
2: and all this stuff, and he won. So,
1: yep.
2: I mean, you know,
1: we're seeing it
2: the
1: Dems
2: should get behind more people like him,
1: mm-hmm,
2: who are talking about these things. And just this clip, Randy and Kathleen, went viral.
1: Yeah.
2: Like millions of views.
1: Love
2: millions.
1: It.
2: Like,
1: people want it.
2: Next Mom Donnie from Michigan, basically. And Michigan is a battleground state. It's a purple politically. You know, people call it purple because it voted for Trump in 2016, and then it went back for Biden and then back for Trump. So who knows?
1: It's a great thing to see it going viral, because it proves to me what I've always known. People want this. They want to be in a union. The more I reach out and talk with people,
0: and they
1: want to
0: be around people that support them.
1: That's
0: like that.
1: Right.
0: Yeah.
1: That's right. And like you said, it's in our DNA as human beings. It's in our DNA. We all want to belong to something. We all want to feel like we belong to something, that we have, someone has our back. you know, that we're not on an island by ourselves. So it's human nature. Mm-hmm. So come on, let's just start, you know, getting it together and unionizing the world.
2: Yes. Unionizing the world. I like that.
1: Right?
2: Trademark.
1: That's our trademark. We're unionizing the world. Not, yeah, just, not just the USA, not just, you know, the world.
2: The world.
0: Colton Teamsters in the house. Shout out to you in the chat here. Appreciate it.
1: Oh, Nadel Rafidi just got on YouTube.
0: Mm-hmm. Yep. Love the clip. Love the candidates. Let's support this movement. I agree, Randy. Yep. Yeah, I always like it when you agree, when everybody agrees with me. Yeah. All right. So much more fun. Anyway.
1: I was getting worried. I just finally saw James from Colton. I'm like, where's James at? Like,
0: he thought he was on vacation or something. Hey. Maybe he fell asleep while he was working.
1: They work hard.
0: Yes, they
1: work
0: do.
1: Can't
0: fall asleep when it's 109 degrees outside right
2: Fill
0: now.
2: Fill those potholes. I'm just
1: Their job is
2: He's
1: tough.
2: Getting the labor award tomorrow, too, guys, by Supervisor Bob.
0: Congratulations.
1: Yes, congratulations again.
0: Well deserved.
1: Yep.
2: Yeah.
1: Yep.
0: Well deserved.
1: Absolutely well deserved.
0: It was interesting. We were having a conversation about this the other day, and there was a couple of Public Works people that were being a little negative, and I'm like, you know, educating everybody on this, going, you realize that the general population thinks that you just lean on a shovel.
1: Right.
0: You don't do anything.
1: Farthest
0: right?
1: thing from the truth, but you're right.
0: Like, it's important for us to get the message out that you 100%. Fill potholes and you actually get all this work done.
1: Yeah, they do.
0: No one's doing that message for you, but your organization.
1: That's right. That's right.
0: I guess you're right. You know. So anyway, point is we got to do more of it. James, great job. I know I'm joking about you sleeping. You're not. You guys are a hardworking group. I'm just talking a little.
2: It's also public safety. I think James is part of our kind of our social media ambassador group now that I'm putting together. And James yesterday was telling me that. You know, even
0: he's an
2: during,
0: ambassador.
2: I know. Yes. I give him fancy titles. Ambassador.
1: Yeah, love it. Ambassador. I love it.
2: Yeah.
0: You gotta get him a little card. I'm an ambassador.
1: Yeah. You know what? We should get little cards made, little business cards.
2: And he said that even over the weekends when they get 911 calls or stuff, and there's a car accident, right?
0: They gotta
2: 2, 3 o'clock in the morning.
0: Yeah.
1: Yep.
2: Who goes out there, they puts do. The cones up, and, you know, even when they see a dead body, he says.
1: Yeah.
0: And then when it's all cleaned up, they gotta fix the street. Mm-hmm. Yep. They gotta fix all of it while everybody's sleeping. Mm-hmm.
2: Turn off the traffic lights. Like, it's a lot of work.
1: It's a lot of work.
2: It's a lot of work. Yeah. So they do things.
1: To them.
2: You know?
0: That's right. And we need to talk about these things that they do, because too many people think they just lean on a shovel.
1: Oh, God.
0: Yeah, and they don't. Kidding. They don't just lean on a shovel. Every now and then. It's okay to lean on a shovel for a minute.
1: Right.
0: For you just happen to be driving by when they did.
2: Right. Right.
1: That's the problem, right?
2: Exactly.
1: You don't know if they're on a break.
0: When they're working, they're down in the ditch. You don't see them.
1: You don't see them. Right. Yeah.
0: Anyway, what's next?
2: So the University of Chicago Press Union wins a landslide election. So it was 93 votes in favor of the workers at the University of Chicago to unionize.
0: I was busy operating heavy equipment. Anyway, sorry.
2: Yeah. Basically, the press at the University of Chicago unionized with the Chicago News Guild, Local 34071. Wow. The News Guild.
0: It's like a phone number.
1: Right? Yeah.
2: Right. That was like wild.
0: Or area code, right?
2: And so the NLRB has finalized it, and this marks another win for labor organizing in Chicago, specifically with press unions. This is really great. So now articles that are being written are written by journalists who are unionized.
1: That's great.
2: So it's really cool.
1: That is really cool.
0: Chicago's on fire, man.
1: Yep.
2: There's Amazon stuff going on there, too.
0: Oh, yeah.
2: Right?
0: Yep. I'm telling you, Chicago's on fire. There's some really good work happening in Chicago right now.
1: Yeah. Love it. Love it.
0: Remember I said this a little
1: bit
0: ago about New York.
1: Listen, anytime you need me out there. Anytime you need me out there, brother.
0: Chicago's on fire.
1: I'll be there.
0: All right.
2: And the last one is...
0: No, there's one more.
2: Randy's favorite. Oh, is there one more?
1: Yeah, Amazon.
2: Oh, actually, yeah. So Amazon is leading the state... This is a horrible one. Is leading the state in killing logistics jobs. And now Teamsters file a complaint with the New York Department of Labor. So it says today, but yesterday the Teamsters were joined by the National Employment Law Project with the Alliance for a Greater New York. And in this report, they basically expose Amazon as one of the leading violators of the New York State Worker Adjustment and Retraining Notification, otherwise known as the WARN Act. So basically, they're claiming that Amazon has violated this act in New York, and they are now demanding the Labor Commissioner Office in New York to investigate Amazon's control of its third-party contractors. So, you know, this ties into the Delivery Protection Act, where a lot of these workers, you see them wear Amazon vests, Amazon cars, and hats and stuff, but they're not considered Amazon employees. So crazy. They're independent contractors, right, Randy? And yep. this
0: well,
2: is
0: no, they're not it's independent a horrible contractors. Thing. They're employees that work for a contractor.
2: Oh, right.
0: That an independent, not an independent individual contracts, mm-hmm. but they are employees working for a contractor for those services.
2: Mm-hmm. Yeah, and so this guy right here named Randy Corgan, director of the Teamsters Amazon division, put a quote, and he said that this is yet another reason why Amazon is a parasitic white-collar crime syndicate. Wow, Randy.
1: Wow.
2: Nice choice of words.
1: I love it.
2: Said Randy Corgan, Jeff Bezos, and Andy Jassy, and the rest of those crooks who run this company can't find a labor law that they don't want to violate. But the Teamsters have bad news for Amazon. The law has a way of catching up with you.
1: Amen.
2: That's very powerful.
1: That was very powerful.
2: Yeah.
1: I love that
2: He was quote. Writing that all angrily. He was like,
1: I love that quote. Yeah. I can see
2: yeah,
1: it.
2: Yeah, I can see it.
0: Who that's, is that's that a good guy?
1: Who is that guy?
2: Who is that guy?
1: That Randy Corgan.
2: Yeah.
1: White collar crime scene.
2: So what do you have to say about this, Randy? Horrible what Amazon's doing.
0: You know, it's great to see that New York, these organizations, the elected officials, New Jersey is actually, you know, filed a lawsuit against Amazon too. You're seeing essentially a lot of these lawsuits that are now opening up on Amazon, trying to hold them accountable because they're just, you know, you have 300,000 drivers running around. Everybody thinks they're Amazon employees.
1: Yep. Yep.
0: They're not. From a business perspective, some people will say, well, that's smart of them to dodge their responsibility.
1: Until you get hit by their car.
0: Correct.
1: Mm-hmm.
0: Exactly.
1: Mm-hmm.
0: And that's what happened in Georgia where somebody got killed.
1: Yep.
0: And in court, Amazon was ultimately found responsible because Amazon controlled the complete direction of what's going on, you know, for that contractor.
1: Right.
0: And this was just like, I think it was last year sometime. And you've had situations where the pace, how many deliveries,
1: yeah.
0: you know, the working conditions, all those things are controlled. You're in an Amazon branded vehicle.
1: That's right.
0: You're in an Amazon uniform, your Amazon equipment with Amazon boxes. And then you say, none of it's my responsibility.
1: Yeah.
0: Like, it's I mean, insane. Think about that. It's like, insane. No one lets you off the hook nope. like that
1: nope.
0: as an individual citizen. Mm-hmm. If you do something, you're driving your car.
1: Yep.
0: You can't say, well, it's not my responsibility.
1: Exactly.
0: Like, you know, I don't. You can't hold me accountable.
1: Yeah. Mm-hmm.
0: So it's interesting to see how Amazon or any corporation somehow gets the favor of the public. In a way of, well, that's a smart business move to escape your responsibility when no one would ever let you escape that responsibility as an individual.
1: Exactly.
0: Why would you fight back this? Why would you fall into this rhetoric that Amazon and other big corporations are saying to make you feel sorry for a multi-trillion dollar company that has plenty of money
1: yep.
0: mm-hmm. and you're Share the wealth. What is wrong with you?
1: Again,
0: goes we're not back telling you to be broke.
1: Right. We're saying you can be rich. You can be filthy rich, just not filthy, filthy rich. Like, that's filthy, all.
0: I love this.
1: You can be filthy rich, just not filthy, filthy.
0: Right.
1: Easy.
0: They're business. Filthy rich.
1: Yeah.
0: No. Now they're filthy, filthy, filthy, filthy rich.
1: Yeah,
0: you're right. Be filthy rich.
1: Yeah. That's it. That's all we're saying.
0: I'm sorry. Yeah. You only need five yachts.
1: Yeah. Five yachts, maybe two homes. Planes. Right. 100 homes.
0: And a rocket ship.
1: We'll let you have all that.
0: Anyway. But. So it's great to see this.
1: This is beautiful.
0: It's awesome to see, you know, more and more organizations. Obviously, we were one of the organizations that led this complaint and it's filed, and there's more coming behind it.
1: Love it.
0: Be honest with you, there's a lot more coming.
1: Yep.
0: Amazon's days are, you know, the walls are starting to cave in. That's why they're spending millions of dollars every single month yep. trying to sway everybody back on this and get, oh, well, we're going to leave the city. We're going to – well, then get out.
1: Yeah.
0: Get out.
1: Bye.
0: If someone else is going to deliver your packages, hopefully it's a UPS
1: or delivery. I was going to say UPS, yep. UPS can do just fine.
0: And I hate to say it. Maybe FedEx does because yep. the employees that work for FedEx at least – FedEx is responsible for them. Right. Now, not the contractors, the independent contractors, but at least the employees. These situations where these corporations are trying to get off the hook of their responsibility,
1: yep,
0: and dump it on another organization. In a lot of cases, these DSP owners are small business owners,
1: yep,
0: that, again, that get left with that lawsuit.
1: Yes.
0: They get left with the obligation. They get left with the bill.
1: Yep.
0: These are small business owners.
1: Yep.
0: Now, while they're new and they're working through this, they think, oh, this is great.
1: Yeah.
0: And then a couple of years later, they're starting to deal with the bills piling up.
1: Right.
0: And we're finding that the turnover with the DSP owners are just as high as the turnover in the workforce.
1: Absolutely. Absolutely.
2: And so Amazon does this to shy away from responsibility. I mean, just I Googled it here. They just profited in their quarter two reports for 2026, $200.6 billion.
1: Oh, my goodness.
2: Billion.
1: Oh, my dollars. Goodness.
2: They're at a market cap in terms of their company being evaluated at $2
1: trillion. $2
2: trillion,
1: yeah.
2: And I'm like, that's only increasing. That's not going down.
1: No, it's not going down. You're right.
2: So it's just why they have all the money they need to union bus and everything, but because they're already facing this difficulty, that shows you how powerful the Teamsters are,
1: yep,
2: and how motivated these workers are to unionize their workers.
0: And shame on any average working class person who sides with them on a subject like this.
1: Agreed.
0: Yep. Like, how are you falling in this trap?
1: Same thing, right, with the same people who fight the billionaire tax that have – don't even have a pot to piss in, but they're upset about that. And I'm like, what are you doing?
0: What's up, man?
1: Yeah. Why are you defending that? Like, yeah, I don't understand it, but it's just that same concept. Like, we got to wake people up.
2: Be having on SEIU leading the fight for the billionaire tax,
1: yes,
2: in September. So
1: good.
2: Really happy.
1: Good deal. Mm-hmm. Good deal. But yeah, we just got to wake people up.
0: Yeah, I know. I still love that conversation we had. Okay, so you're not a billionaire anymore.
1: Right.
0: You become a millionaire where you only have $990 million.
1: That's right. I'm sorry.
2: It's a one-time tax.
1: Right? Exactly. Good Lord.
0: Like, how are we sympathetic to this now?
1: I don't understand. I'll never understand. Yep.
2: That's
0: funny. Oh, yeah. I've actually had some people take some – when I've argued with them on this subject, I've actually watched them melt down and get upset.
1: Oh, my
0: because
1: gosh.
0: Because I'm like, why are you doing so-and-so's bidding?
1: Yeah, exactly.
0: Like, why? Like, I'll use a specific person if they're, like, connected depending on, like, what company they work for. Like,
1: right.
0: Why?
1: Right.
0: Are they hurting?
1: Right.
0: Like,
1: it's wild.
0: Was it a rough day at the office? Like, oof, you know, like, did they get foreclosure on their ranch or something? You know, or they get foreclosure on, you know.
1: Yeah.
0: Some other part of their, I don't know.
2: You just buy it back.
0: Right. Under another company name, right?
1: Right, under another company name.
0: Anyway, point is there should not be a lot of sympathy for people in these buckets.
1: Not at all.
0: Like, come on.
1: Come on.
0: Pay your fair share. Yep. You probably got a private jet that fly you around, especially if you're in that class.
1: Exactly. Yep.
0: And maybe you got to pay a little more for it. So what else is left?
2: And then that goes to help pay for the loss of grants that we're losing from the federal government for healthcare. That can save ARMC Hospital, or it can save, I don't know, you know a lot about this too because you're on the health and welfare stuff.
1: Right.
2: Like, I'm sure there's talks about all these cuts.
1: Oh,
2: you know,
1: my
2: and
1: God,
2: it's horrible.
1: Yes, so definitely bad. Topic of conversation.
0: You know, Nadal gave me a read through it, finally was able to read through all of it over the last, since the announcement, not just the announcement of the
1: big beautiful bill.
0: It's since the evaluation of its impact, all the announcements of healthcare institutions laying off, reducing, cutting back in what the act did.
1: Yep.
0: And it's literally terrifying. Hundreds of thousands of people that are affected just in job status.
1: Terrifying.
0: That doesn't include the millions of dollars in money that they're now paying out of their pocket.
1: Yeah.
0: And it's more of that is set to take place in 2027 than it was in 2026, 2025 and 2026.
2: It's terrifying. Isn't it supposed to be after the election?
0: That's why they did it.
2: Democrats are supposed to take over in November for the House. That's just based off calculation.
1: Right.
2: And so now they're going to blame the Democrats
1: for
2: that. And then I think Randy said it best too on an early episode is that the pendulum of power swings, right?
1: Yes, it does.
2: From Republican one year to Democrat the next. What's left is just labor.
1: Yeah.
0: Fighting for what consistent, we believe in. Which is why we need to have that consistent message. And that's what I appreciate about Sean trying to do, as much as people will criticize some of the way he's handling it, is he's trying to punch through that with the Dems and the R's and saying, hey, can you all get in the same space and work together? And, you know, he's taken a lot of heat as a result
1: of it. A lot of heat. My hat's off to him.
0: Yep. What's the last thing we got here?
2: So Teamsters Unionize. This is a cool one. Their first casino in Colorado. So a group of 110 casino workers at Black Hawk Casino in Colorado have organized with Teamsters Local 455 through a card check process. I don't know what card check is, so you guys could probably explain
0: to me. Card check is when you don't have to go through an election process, that the employer has agreed to recognize the union.
2: Do we like that?
1: Yes.
0: We love,
1: okay, love it.
2: Okay. Yeah. So this
0: that means the employer was cooperative.
2: Yes. Okay, cool. I didn't know what it was. This win marks the first time in Colorado history that casino workers have unionized. So a quote here from Tommy Blitch, which we had him on multiple times.
1: I love him.
2: Who is the director of the Teamsters Convention, Trade Show, and Casino Division, stated that these workers at Black Hawk Casino came together to secure a stronger voice on the job, and they've made history in this process. This victory is an inspiring reminder to casino workers across Colorado and nationwide that when you stand together, you can win a better future with the Teamsters. So this group is made up of cooks, cashiers, bartenders, servers, housekeeping, maintenance technicians, slot attendants, you know, all kinds of stuff, all of the above, basically, slot technicians. This is a very cool group.
1: Hey, road trip. We got to go say hello to our new brothers and sisters.
0: Yeah, and a shout out to Dean Modecker, a new dean, actually new dean when he got hired as an organizer. He's the principal officer of Local 455 now.
1: All
0: so
1: right.
0: Great job there.
1: Good job.
0: In Colorado, Dean. I knew his father too. And Dean's good guy.
1: Wow. Good job, good guy. Dean.
2: Yeah.
0: Next time we're at a thing, I'll introduce you guys to him.
2: That'd be cool. Yeah. Yeah. This was really cool. And isn't Tommy in Vegas or?
0: Tommy's in Vegas.
2: Yep. Okay. Yes. So yeah, he's very in touch with the casino industry stuff. But that's really, I thought that was cool. At first I was like, I thought it said Nevada. And I was like, wait, don't we already have?
0: No, and it's people? According to this article, it's the first casino workers in Colorado that have unionized.
2: Right.
0: Unionized. Mm-hmm. So not just the Teamsters, but all unions in Colorado.
1: That's
0: so
1: great.
2: Yeah.
0: Great job. And I remember this Blackhawk is casino is right off of the 80 freeway, I believe.
1: Okay.
0: I've driven by it multiple times. I'm 99% sure it's right off of the, I think it's the 80, Interstate 80 that runs through.
1: Right through college.
0: Yeah, you got to go up the 15 up to the 80, take the 80 across to go to Denver. It goes through Laredo and all that. I mean, Laredo. I think Laredo.
2: Mm-hmm.
0: My bad. I may be getting some of my geography mixed up here. Anyway. So, great news today.
1: Yep. Good job.
0: A lot of good stuff. Thanks, Robert.
1: Yeah, good stuff.
0: We got about a minute left. Anything you want to add?
2: No, just I thought that was a really cool story about casino in Colorado.
1: First shout casino. Out to Pepito's. I did go to their Taco Tuesday last night by accident. I was up in the area and I was hungry and I'm like, there's Pepito's. It was amazing. He did not lie.
0: Had the spread out?
1: They sure did. And he was there and he recognized me and it was such a fun night. And oh my God, those tacos are amazing.
2: Really?
1: Two is enough, by the way. I ordered three and I was like, what was I thinking? But amazing.
0: That's awesome.
1: Homemade corn tortillas.
2: Yeah, did you get the guacamole too?
1: No, because Chris is allergic.
2: Oh.
1: No. I know.
0: Well, you got to get it for yourself and just say, don't eat it.
1: I know. Trust
0: more
1: me.
0: More for me.
1: You know what? I thought about it. I'm not going to lie.
2: Yeah.
1: But I didn't do it. So
2: yeah, they were cool people when they came on.
1: That great. Really and they're just as amazing.
0: I-70 goes through Denver.
1: I-70.
0: And someone just live checked me. I think Black Hawk Casino is there. So
1: good deal.
0: This is the Worker Power Hour with Randy Corgan. We'll take a quick break, go to the other side of the hour, see you in a few minutes on the 1932 Broadcast Network. Take it away, Mark.
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5: NBC ABC News Radio. I'm Scott Carr. Primary elections were held in three states Tuesday. Results include Florida Congressman Byron Donalds winning that state's Republican primary for governor. He'll face off against former Republican, now Democrat, David Jolly in November. In Florida's Democratic Senate primary, Democratic Socialist Angie Nixon won in an upset over former National Security Council aide Alex Vindman. President Trump's calling for interest rates to be lowered, telling reporters today he likes Federal Reserve Chairman Kevin Warsh, but his hands are tied because of the Board of Governors at the Fed, which he called political. Scorching temperatures are still being felt by millions in the South. Dozens of record highs have been broken this week, including in Miami and Oklahoma City. The heat's expected to persist through the weekend as a heat dome anchored in the Southwest has expanded. Scott Carr, NBC News Radio.
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11: Last Friday, the Western Little League playoffs were held to determine which team would go on to the Little League World Series, representing the West region. Before a crowd of hundreds, the Kapa Little League from the island of Kauai battled Sweetwater Valley from Bonita in San Diego County, which represents SoCal. San Bernardino County 5th District Supervisor Joe Baca threw out the first pitch. Prior to the game, Baca warmed up the crowd and shared the importance of Little League and his commitment to support it.
12: Just to give everybody a little history, so when the Angels renovated their field, these were the original seats from the 1960s when Angel Stadium was first built. A couple years ago, what happened is we talked with Kit, who's one of the directors here at Little League Baseball, and she said she needed some help for new bleachers. So she went and got us a quote. The quote was about $400,000. Today, we presented a check for $200,000, and I'm working on some other donors to help pay for the rest. I know what Little League Baseball means to our community, our kids, and our families. employees, and especially here at Western Regionals, which has a long history of bringing people from all over the country to come here. It's truly a blessing to give back, and it's an honor to do.
11: There were two home runs hit in the game. One home run from Hawaii brought in three runs, but Soquel topped that with a grand slam. The final score was 11-3, with Sweetwater Valley taking the victory. Now the boys will head to Williamsport, Pennsylvania, to continue their battle to the finals. The Little League World Series is August 19th through the 30th. Teams from 10 regions from throughout the U.S. will compete with international teams representing Asia Pacific, Australia, Canada, Caribbean, Europe, Africa, Japan, Nicaragua, Mexico, and Panama. The Sweetwater Valley team representing SoCal will face their first opponent on Thursday, August 20th at 3 p.m. Pacific Time against the Davenport Northwest region. All games can be seen on ESPN. And who knows, maybe someday some of these boys will one day play Major League Baseball. In the meantime, these young boys will have an experience of a lifetime that they won't soon forget. For America's favorite pastime,

0: Welcome to the Worker Power Hour Radio Show, a show dedicated to workers and the labor movement. This is where working people bring the movement to the mic. We talk labor news, uplift worker voices, and fight for fair wages, safe workplaces, and respect on the job. Because nothing moves without workers. Now here's your host, Randy Corgan.
1: We're back. This is the Worker Power Hour with Randy Corgan on the Teamsters 1932 Broadcast Network. Airing live from San Bernardino. You know, it was a lot of good news that last segment.
2: Yeah. Very inspiring.
1: Good news. Good stuff.
2: Yep.
1: Good stuff. Robert, you're doing a hell of a job. Appreciate all the work that you're doing. And I like the format better, how we're, instead of me reading it, we're just kind of naturally bringing it out. Kind of talking through it more in a conversation versus it being feeling like you're reading something. Anyway, so our next part of the show is the Teamster Advantage Program. Our Teamster Advantage Program, which is now entering our 10th year, we have more than 1,000 small businesses connected to our network all over Southern California, primarily within the Inland Empire and desert regions. And we really enjoy this relationship that we've built with these organizations because, you know, the smaller organizations are doing everything they can to operate and survive based on local connections. And you know, it's not like they have these big corporations that get all these huge fancy breaks that everybody else, or at least that the super rich get.
2: Yep.
1: And so we want to make sure that we're connected to that system. We want to make sure people are utilizing, and our membership base of more than 30,000 households are connecting to this small business community. And today we have California Behavior Health on, Melissa and Paul, correct? And they will be talking to us and explain, instead of me talking about what your business does, first I want to say thank you for the work that you do for the community, because you're making sure that people that are, you know, hitting a certain point in their life or they're struggling with some things, you're getting them on track. And
2: right.
1: I can think back to many, many examples of helping people get into the right space and ultimately them doing very, very well as that right nudge at the right time to kind of capture them and move them in a better direction. And I know that they're just as appreciative of it mm-hmm. as much as we are to see the success. And so thank you for the work that you do. Melissa, would you like to start?
3: Sure. You know, it is an honor for us to do what we're doing. It's a really beautiful experience to be able to help someone that is coming in just struggling so hard and judging themselves and full of shame, and then to be able to really find peace and wellness and a life without substances. So, yeah, we really enjoy our work. It can be tough at times, but the outcome is pretty awesome. So we're California Behavioral Health. We're in Cathedral City, and we have a 30-bed program. And so our program houses people with substance abuse problems and some mental health problems as well. What's nice about our program, just to throw it out there, is we do have a facility where they get their own bedroom and bathroom, which is really nice,
2: wow.
3: especially in those beginning
2: That's
3: days
2: great.
3: When you're not feeling so hot.
2: Yeah. Yeah.
3: So to be able to have privacy throughout your time there is just really one of the bonuses. But myself and Paul started the program. We took over the business in 2019, and we've been doing this a long time. I'm over 15 years. Paul, you're about 20. So we've
4: slightly
3: had,
4: older.
3: Yeah, we've had some ups and downs in the industry. It can be tough, like you were talking about, with big companies owning things and wanting to do it their way, and we sometimes didn't like that way. Mm-hmm. And so we were able to, with our families, we all invested in this company, and so it is truly a small business. And we just started our program. I'm a licensed marriage and family therapist, and I learned along the way, cut my teeth through 12-step programs, really worked over at Loma Linda, had a lot of experiences, some great ones and then some not so great ones. And so what we decided was we were going to make a program that we would want to be in, that treated us well, that treated us like adults. You know, we're all, even if we're struggling with substances or mental health issues, we're still living. We're still like going to work for the most part. We kind of have relationships. We're kind of capable.
4: Right.
3: So we want to come in. We want people to feel like they can, they're adults. They can make some decisions, have some anonymity, have some just feel good moments, but that they get to make choices in their recovery too. So our program is really focused on creating opportunities. So there's no like steadfast, you have to go to a 12-step meeting, you have to go to the gym, you have to go to whatever. But we really want you to have the opportunity to build connection. So when people come in, you know, it's real rough and they don't feel so hot. And so we have chefs that are there feeding them three meals a day. We have nursing staff that are on staff 24/7. So they're really well cared for. And then they just get to be involved really quickly. It's all on site. It's all in the same spot. So they go to groups, they get individual therapy, they get mental health therapy. And we just really built a program around treating someone with respect, but also really digging into why they're drinking, why they're using, what's going on in their family that we can help start to explore to help them be able to incorporate those skills when they do go back to their real world and the real life. Anything else that I'm missing there, Paul?
5: No, you got it.
1: Need
5: all.
1: Need you to get a little closer to that, Mike. Don't be afraid of
5: yeah,
1: it.
5: Yeah, sorry. You got it all.
1: I promise you I won't bite you.
5: The one, and first off, thank you, Randy. Thank you to the Teamsters, and thank you for including us. And we truly are. It's Melissa and I and our families that did this. God, it's going on 8 years. Heather, who's over there, has been with us for 10-plus years. She's from another and then this one. So what Melissa had alluded to is we were part of bigger organizations, and our business plan is basically anti-big organizations.
1: Yeah, keep it small. Yep.
5: Keep it small. Keep it tight. Keep it personable. And Melissa, the key word that Melissa used over and over again is connections, is maintain that connection. It's really hard to hide in our place. We do have 30 private rooms, private bedrooms with 30 full bathrooms. It's not very big. It's not a very big place. We know when you're not engaged, we're going to come find you. We know when you're not really putting the effort in, we're going to come and we're going to work through that. We're going to give someone the best opportunity for a better way of living, because we know when they come to us, it's not the best day. Some come willingly, some come not so willingly, little shove here and
1: yeah,
5: there.
1: Yeah, kicking from, and screaming, right?
5: From,
1: yeah.
5: Yes, from the family. Yeah. When we see that, and we, unfortunately, because of insurance purposes, we can only keep them 40-ish, sometimes 60 days. But the change in that short period of time is remarkable. Mm-hmm. We, and I've always wanted to do this, we've never implemented this, is to just do a video on the first day with the person and then show that to them when they're leaving on their 40th day, because it's not the same person. It's absolutely not the same person.
1: And we I always want to do that when I hire somebody. I want to videotape them on the first day. And then when they're arguing with me years later, what happened?
3: Same.
1: I'm just kidding.
3: Same.
1: I'm not trying to minimize.
5: No, we want to do that too.
1: Yeah. See, I always struggle with this industry in a sense that I always want to introduce like some sort of humor, but I got to be careful and sensitive to a very, very sensitive topic. But anyway, it's all.
5: Yeah.
1: No, did I do okay with the humor on this one?
5: It is very good. Okay. It is very good. The unfortunate and the sad part about the not so much of the humor, it really is life and death.
1: Yeah, absolutely.
5: And it's so sad because we get so many phone calls from so many people that are seeking treatment, and there's only so many that we can help because of financial, because of insurance, because of different aspects of it. And sometimes, sadly, when we call them back, they're just not that one last use was that one last use. So it's really important that people find something.
1: Yeah, the healthcare industry and our whole system has really failed to embrace this.
3: Absolutely.
1: Yeah. It is a disease in a lot of cases, depending on various things you're dealing with.
3: Right.
1: But it's clearly something that should be managed through the healthcare system, and it should be covered. And there shouldn't be something that says you should be deciding, no, they need to be beyond 40 days.
3: Right, exactly.
1: Not some person sitting on a desk, you know, 1,000 miles away going,
3: counting beans.
1: 40 days now. Can't.
3: Yeah. Forget about it. You are speaking my language. Yep. I'm literally in a fight right now with an insurance company over that. So
1: it's because you kick them out after 40 days, you know that if you can have them another 40 days or whatever it is,
4: they're going to make it.
1: But they're going to make it. Right. And these are really life and death situations. And I hate to say it, some people are dying because we're not taking care of them.
4: They are.
1: It's insane.
4: Every day. Mm-hmm. Yes. Every day.
1: Yes. One of the, we're actually building, we've built our own health and welfare fund here. Yeah. So we understand, her and I sit on the fund here. So we, and we manage the fund. Wow. Yep. So we understand this aspect in a very, very detailed sort of approach and recognize that as we're building our benefits out, we want to make this area more and more robust as we're increasing benefits for our members as time go on versus there being a cutoff, like you're saying. It's not, and
3: that's
1: I get that, that there's this level you got to look at it and you got to try to prevent the abuse.
4: Right.
1: Right.
4: Of course.
1: Right. There, in my opinion, there's better ways of preventing the abuse than just saying,
4: cutting them off.
1: You're cutting off at 40 days.
4: Yep.
3: Well, and like Paul was saying, not everybody wants to be in treatment. They don't come in like, rah, rah, let's do this.
4: Yeah.
3: And so if they're willing to stay longer, they must know something, right? They must feel safe enough and know that they need more care because eventually they do want to go back to work. They do want to be with their families. Yeah. It's just they're not there yet. Correct. Why not support them to get there?
4: Yep.
5: And every study, every outcome study, the longer that you're connected to treatment, the better your outcome is going to be, without fail. Yep. I mean, without fail. And it's, and I don't want to get started on healthcare in the capitalist society.
4: Oh boy.
5: It's a whole, that's, we have, we need hours for that one.
4: Hours for that one,
1: How bring you on as a special guest, right up, because we're all going to, we're all agree on that one. Oh, and you're actually looking at a couple individuals here that understand how to navigate that conversation.
4: Yes, we do.
5: So how is it not a human right?
1: That's correct.
5: As opposed to a financial right.
1: Right.
4: Thank
5: in
4: you.
5: This, in our society, unfortunately.
1: We've turned it into the haves and the have-nots.
4: Mm-hmm. That's right. That's
1: insane.
4: Yep. Mm-hmm. Absolutely.
1: It's insane. And when you learn healthcare, I know we're getting off subject here, but I think it's an important point to hit. We sit in these meetings and we're actually watching how providers or the system is sort of, all these people in between are kind of taking advantage of it. And you're seeing the run-up cost and you're going, what are you doing?
4: It's a racket.
1: This is crazy that you're doing that. Now, we've put ourselves in a position where we can control that.
4: Yes.
1: To a certain degree, it's got limits because of the way the industry is run in itself. So the point is you're 100% correct. It is something that needs to be hit head on, needs to be dealt with, and it should be a human right.
4: That's right.
1: And it not be an – people are making – decisions over life and death decisions every single day, multiple times a day, for based on an economic outcome. They look at their pay stub and say, okay, well, this plan is this much and this plan is that much, not realizing that when I take the less expensive plan, I have lower benefits. Yep. And when I run into a challenge in my life, I now have a run-up cost on me that I'm going to get a bill on.
4: Yep.
1: And or something's not covered.
5: Yep.
1: Well, I got insurance. I thought you had insurance.
4: Yep.
1: No, I don't have insurance. So anyway, we can go deep down this rabbit hole for hours. But hey, anyway, you were saying. Sorry. Sorry, Paul.
3: So accurate.
1: And so got me started.
5: Just actually to continue on that point. So we are in the world of healthcare, in the world of commercial insurance, we have gotten contracted with most of the bigger providers. And we have a third party that does our outcome studies. Our outcome studies are very good for our industry. It's on the higher end of things. We've won awards for a couple of years for those outcome studies. And when we go to the contracting, we send them the outcomes. They don't care.
4: Mm.
5: They honestly don't care. They don't even look at it.
4: Jeez.
5: It's like,
1: money in, money out.
5: Yeah.
4: Money in, money out.
5: No, it's, there's a table. As you said, there's a table.
4: Profit
5: and we got to hit the table. Yeah. And this is, you know, the actuarial says that we will do this or what have
4: terrible.
5: You. And I.

0: It should be however much we can spend to save that life. That should be
1: the
0: answer.
1: That
0: should be the answer.
1: Yeah. Yep, you're right.
2: Yeah, it shouldn't be on a sheet somewhere. Well, the arm is worth this.
1: You're right.
2: The 18-year-old is worth that. The 70-year-old is worth this.
0: Here's what's crazy. You get a prescription filled. I go through this pathway, and it's, well, that's $1,700 a month. I go through this pathway, and that's $25.
1: Yep. Mm-hmm. Why?
3: Exactly. Right. Yeah.
0: What?
3: That's it.
0: How is this even, how are we even allowing this to happen? Anyway, I know we're a little bit off subject here, but and again, we've had a lot of shows on this subject, and clearly we feel for you because you're operating in this space where you're trying to save people's lives, make them healthy, help them get to a better place, and then you spend a big portion of your time dealing with that administrative part of it, which takes you away from actually getting people healthier, and you're filling out paperwork and doing all this stuff that takes you away from actually doing the job.
2: Yeah, that is oh so true. There is.
0: It's like I know. It's like I did your job. You hiring?
2: Sure. I need to be replaced.
1: He's ready.
2: Save me. Please save me. Just going back to when and how we created all of this, and the people that we have inside of our facility that work for us, it's amazing the care that is given, and it is amazing. And just like the people that we treat, there's no place to hide. The same thing goes for our staff. Right. There's really no place to hide. We're small, but as we have overall, we have 40 employees total. We have 30 at the facility, and we know when someone is not doing what they should be doing. It stands out like a sore thumb.
0: Yeah, yeah.
2: Because 97% of the time, we're all doing the right thing. And when that 3% hits, and this goes for the people that we serve, our clients that we serve, when that 3% hits, it's like we all look at internally and going, what happened? Yeah. What did we do wrong?
0: Yeah, how did I miss that?
2: What did we do wrong?
0: That's a good point.
2: Yeah.
3: Great point.
2: So it's one of those things where the collective is just, and that connection, again, with Melissa's words, that connection that we create with the people that are only there with us for 40-odd days kind of permeates itself. One of my all-time favorite stories is there was a young man that came to us many, many years ago. He came back a couple years later, and he had a tattoo of our logo on his wrist.
1: Oh, that's great.
2: And he was 21 when he was with us, 21 when he was with us. And then 3-4 years later, and he always wanted to be reminded when he looked down of his time with us.
0: That's awesome.
2: Yeah. So that
0: see, that's a cool story.
3: That's a great story, actually. That's great.
2: That's my favorite story. I have some bad stories, but I won't share them.
0: Yeah.
4: I was going to say the humorous stuff is really when people first come in. Mm-hmm. They're feeling pretty good. Right. There was a guy there yesterday feeling pretty good, right? But what's fun is when they clear up. And everybody has watched them clear up, and then the jokes come, right? We can be playful.
0: Self-deprecating.
4: Oh, yeah. It's the jokes of, buddy, I remember how I felt when, Or it often that happens. I have a story of a woman that came. The first time she came to our treatment center, I picked her up at the airport. And she was very drunk, but a fun drunk. But the Air Force staff had to help her to my car, the whole thing. It was wild. And she went through our program and she did really well. She's a very sweet lady. But she ended up going back home. It was a struggle and she had to come back. And when she came back, she had a black eye. She had fallen pretty hard and it was just a really rough relapse for her. And when she went through our program again, everybody loves this woman. I know Paul knows who I'm talking about. And this was maybe 5-6 years ago. And so she went through our treatment program, and Heather helped her find a sober living out in the desert. She decided to stay out with us a little bit longer. And she was there a year. And then on her year anniversary, she brought us those wind chimes. She had made them for us and all the staff. And she brought them to our door and all of her stuff that she remembered. I still have it hanging in my office.
1: That's great.
4: Really sweet. She's
1: so great.
4: Still sober, still, doing great.
1: Good.
4: A lot of those stories. We have a lot of those stories. Just really
0: those are the cool stories because it reminds you of

0: why you're doing it, one, and two, that there's an end result that is successful.
1: Mm-hmm. Yeah.
2: And also sometimes people relapse, but if they come back, they can do well again.
1: Right.
2: You know, that recovery isn't a straight road. It's not a straight line.
1: It's not a one size fits all, mm-hmm. right?
3: Yeah. The worst part is overcoming that shame, which we do our best to remove, because mm-hmm. when people, they do relapse and they're shameful to like make the phone call and or to come back. And it's like, it's okay. Right. This is all part of it. It's mm-hmm. okay. We're here to help. We'll get you back on track. There was some good, obviously, and then there's something that went wrong. And let's correct all of that and get you back on track. And this whole, like, overall with addiction and what have you, I believe that the more that we talk about this, the more that we can somewhat normalize it, if that's the proper word, is get it out of the dark.
1: Yeah.
3: Like we can go around this room and I guarantee you mm-hmm. one person removed or the same person mm-hmm. has a story about someone that has that's struggling with some type of addiction.
1: Yeah.
3: Be it alcohol, be it drugs, be it gambling, be it sex, be it shopping, be it whatever it is. It's so prevalent. So let's remove all of that shame and let's provide the help. Let's provide the positive aspect of it. Like, hey, okay, let's do a little reset. We can help.
0: Yeah, let's figure it out how to resolve the problem and move forward. Mm-hmm. Yeah.
1: Yep.
0: Well, really appreciate you guys coming on the show. Is there anything you want to do to wrap this segment up? Do you feel like you got everything covered?
3: we have nothing covered.
0: We just fixed all of the healthcare problems.
1: Yeah, we did. Yep. We're on the right path.
0: Oh, yeah, contact information.
1: Oh,
0: yeah.
1: Yes.
0: Yeah. Can you guys lay that out?
3: So our website, the best way is our website, which is cabehavioral.com. All of our information is there. Phone number is there. You can email us, info@cabehavioral.com. The phone numbers are on the website. Reach
0: 760-760-1884. That's what I got here. Is that correct?
2: That's a specific one,
3: I think. Yeah, that's fine. 760-760.
0: Yep.
3: 2760.
0: Mm-hmm. 1884. Isn't it funny? Yeah. You don't even remember phone numbers anymore.
3: Well, we have like a million phone numbers.
0: Oh, that's okay.
3: everything tracks everything.
2: Yeah, we want to know who's calling from where.
3: Yeah, we want to know who's calling from where. But that makes sense. 760-760-1884.
0: And at, www.cabehavioral.com. How'd you get California Behavioral? That's
1: great.
0: It's great that you actually nailed it.
3: Well, it goes back. We could do another show on that one. It just occurred to me, basically, where all my good things come in the shower. It's like, hey, it's California Behavioral Health. It seems to make sense. We had a name that had addiction in it, and that didn't work out well when we were sending like correspondence. People didn't like that. Mm. So Behavioral is much kinder, and California seems like a pretty good name.
0: Yeah.
1: Yeah.
0: I like California.
1: Yeah. Me too.
0: I especially love the fact that so many people complain about it. I'm like, then leave.
3: Oh, come on, don't be here.
0: Freeway is pretty clogged, man.
1: It sure is.
0: If you don't like it, you don't have to earn all this money. You can go somewhere else, man.
3: You don't have to experience all the good weather.
0: Right. You don't have to experience all this great stuff we got going on. Yeah, it's crazy. Well, really appreciate you coming on, Melissa and Paul. Really appreciate you coming in and sharing. And obviously, we recognize the fact that you're doing some really good work for the community every single day out there. And so what we're going to do is take a quick break. Thanks for coming on. Thanks for being here. Don't forget California Behavioral Health. You can reach out to them for all behavioral health needs, including addiction. And for those of us that have helped people move down this road many times, it's an incredible thing to witness and watch. And it's always great to have them follow back up later and to know that their life is on the right track and you somehow helped them nudge them in the right direction. You're a part of that success story. Yeah. This is the Worker Power Hour with Randy Corgan on the Teamsters 1932 Broadcast Network. Take it away for a quick break, Mark.

0: And we're back. This is the Worker Power Hour with Randy Corden on Teamsters 1932 Broadcast Network. I always really enjoy those segments with those facilities that we're partnered with, because there are a lot of success stories, and you got to appreciate how difficult that space is for those individuals to manage and work in. You got the administrative sort of part of it where they're trying to manage that, and then you've got the, you know, just the emotional part of it,
1: right,
0: and the challenge of what you're doing to try to help people, and then, you know, and then just life in general. But it's great. I don't know. What do you think, Kathleen?
1: No, I was I commend them for what they do, because that's a tough gig. And, man, my hat's off to them. Like, they're constantly fighting with the providers to try and save people's lives. Like, I can't imagine. I get so frustrated just in what we have to deal with sometimes, right? And it's like, oh, my gosh. Like, I just want to.
0: You can imagine occupying that space where you've got a relationship now with the patient, and you're trying to
1: help them out.
0: Trying to help them out. And you're running into the bureaucracy of an organization.
1: Over money.
0: Yep.
1: Over money. So, yeah.
0: Crazy. All right. So the next part of our show, we've got this really, really cool story here where hopefully I don't mess it up, but because sometimes I got a lot going on and I don't remember everything that's being told that's going on. But we have Stephanie Hancock, program technician, and Christian Rivas, who's an office specialist one, correct?
2: Correct.
0: Who work for San Bernardino County Schools, correct?
2: Yes, for the state preschool program.
0: Awesome. And you guys went on what's called I'm getting a brain fart right now.
1: The Freedom Walk,
0: yeah,
3: Footsteps to Freedom.
1: Footsteps to Freedom. Freedom. Mm-hmm. That's right.
0: And that's like a few days, correct?
2: Yes. It's,
0: he's got the shirt on. Randy, just read his shirt.
1: Oh, wow.
0: Yeah.
1: Oh,
0: so do you.
1: Great
0: right.
1: Shirt. I
0: the
1: love
0: footsteps
1: it.
0: Footsteps to Freedom.
1: Oh, those are great, you guys.
0: And instead of me talking here, why don't you first of all introduce yourself real quickly, how long you've been a member and how long you've done the work that you've done, and then walk into what you guys experienced.
2: Well, first of all, thank you for the invitation to the show. My name is Christian Rivas. I am an OS2 for the state preschool program. I started working for SBCSS in February the 11th of 2020, just right before the pandemic. And in my current position, I started in July of 2021, currently at 5 years working for the program.
3: Nice. And I'm Stephanie Hancock. I've been with county schools, since 2007.
0: Need you get a little closer to that mic, right? Sorry.
3: Since 2007, I came in as a program technician, and I've served in various roles within the organization, but currently I'm in student services as a program technician, and I work for the categorical program, and that's the grant program.
1: Oh, nice.
0: Cool. Let's get to this Footsteps to Freedom. I hear this thing is phenomenal. So
2: yeah, it's incredible.
0: So how did you get engaged? How did you find out about it? And then what was it like? Who wants to start?
3: I can start.
0: I'm starting.
1: She's got this.
3: She's a girl. Back in February, our assistant superintendent, Merlene Pierre, came to me and asked if we were interested in going on Footsteps to Freedom. And it's a historical tour of the Underground Railroad that Harriet Tubman led. Traditionally, classified staff was not allowed to go. She wanted to change that. So she was able to get basically our entire floor to go. It's about 22 of us that were allowed to go. And thanks to our steward, Susan Carl, signed off on and helped us to be able to go on the trip. It is a 7-day trip that started in Cincinnati, Ohio, through Detroit, Michigan, New York, Canada, back to California.
1: Wow.
3: So that's where we started. So I'm not sure if you guys want me to talk about the first day or how that went.
0: It's your show. Yeah. You get to talk about what
1: whatever
0: you want.
1: You think we need to hear, you need to talk to us.
3: Okay, so I'm just going to highlight one of the most.
0: I do need you to get a little closer to the mic. That's okay.
3: Highlight one of the most memorables, and that was Rankin Hill. And where Rankin Hill is in Ohio, and it's between Kentucky and Ohio and the Ohio River. And when the enslaved were trying to come through with Harriet Tubman, they had to come across that river, whether it was ice, whether it was regular water, old, young, pregnant, babies, anyone trying to get to freedom had to cross that river and then head up Rankin Hill. Kristen, was it about 400 yards?
2: I believe so, yes.
3: Uphill.
2: Yeah.
3: Oh, so we started in this concrete area, and then we went up through a forest, climbing this mountain. And I'm 60 years old, so I came in the middle of the pack. Thank goodness I wasn't left behind. But it was.
0: First of all, you don't look 60, by the way.
1: Yeah, you sure don't. You sure don't.
3: That was one of the hardest walks, and all I kept imagining was my ancestors coming through that walk. And they made it so I can make it.
1: That's right.
3: I made it.
1: That's right.
3: You get to the top, and there's this wooded area that's been, it looked like it was redone, because I know that wasn't like that in the 1800s. It's a wooded steps that you go up, and you think you're done, but then you have to continue up another set of stairs and then get to this red house, which is the Rankin House. And it was Pastor Rankin that would receive the enslaved, prepare them to move on to the next step in the Underground Railroad.
2: Yeah. And that's pretty much the very first step, because after that, they still have to go hundreds and hundreds of miles into Canada where they could officially be past that point of the Fugitive Slave Act, where people from the South would go up and try to retrieve those bounties.
1: Wow.
2: So it was just the first step.
0: Got to be incredibly humbling to walk in those footsteps and just, like you said, think back to how much more difficult it was, you know. And they've obviously got, you know, you got water and you got all these things with modern stuff with you to make sure you're okay.
1: Right.
0: They didn't have any of that stuff. Yeah.
3: Shoes, half naked. If they had someone elderly in tow, if someone was pregnant, it was a lot. And I know overall it was a 10-year journey that Harriet Tubman took, and round trip, it's 900 miles. 900 miles.
1: My gosh.
3: In 10 years, I think she brought back maybe 250 people.
1: Wow.
3: But 900 miles round trip. So you had to have a mindset to get through that.
1: You sure did.
3: A mindset. Wow. The entire tour.
0: That's like walking from here to Phoenix or to Tucson, from here to Tucson and back.
1: Yeah. Can you imagine?
3: I cannot.
1: No, I cannot either.
3: I cannot.
0: I think that's accurate.
1: Yeah, I think you're right.
0: Or straight to El Paso.
1: Right.
3: Wow.
0: From here to El Paso.
1: Yeah. Can you imagine?
0: Anyway.
3: Yeah. And the tour didn't stop there. We stopped in several everywhere we went was historical. I loved how Ohio had markers of everything that is historic and regarding the Underground Railroad. Detroit, Michigan had historical markers as well. Everywhere you went, it told a story of the Underground Railroad. Canada was amazing. There are we visited several farms that are owned by black people to this day that have been there since the 1800s.
1: Wow.
3: And they are training, you know, the next generation of folks to continue these tours, to where people can come and learn about what happened with Harriet. One of the funniest moments on Rankin Hill, even though it was hard, was watching Christian lead the pack and run up the hill initially.
1: Oh, wow.
0: Feeling spunky, were you?
2: Yeah, I saw it was a gradual driveway. It was steep, but I just imagine, I'm like, you know what? I'm just going to try to run it, try my best. And then we hit the wooden area that pretty much like turned vertical.
1: Oh.
2: Up the hill, and I'm like, and I had Doc Martens on.
1: Oh,
2: so
1: no.
2: I had heavy boots, and just like, I just felt the steps getting bigger and bigger. But just like Stephanie says, just like, I had to push myself because people had that determination of freedom.
1: Yeah.
2: And I'm like, in my current position right now, I'm like, that's the least I could do.
1: Yeah.
0: Yeah. And I think we got to historically reflect on the, you know, incredible injustices that have happened to people in this country and those that conquered it, and let's not let some of this stuff slip away.
1: Right. Mm-hmm.
0: Like, oh, you know, modern generations are a little spoiled in the fact that everybody's removed from that difficulty to where it's like this kind of casual, you know, I like this person. I like, like, you know, imagine our, our those that preceded us, our ancestors, right. those that preceded us, imagine if they could talk to us, and they're the ones that walked on that journey, right? Like yep. they're the ones that had to fight for whatever they were fighting for. And we could pick 100 different things. Yep. Like they would be telling us, you know, you're a bunch of wimps. Buck up and fix this. Don't allow some of this stuff to happen. Anyway,
1: right.
0: I always, you know, these moments always tell you to pay attention to how difficult it was for them and don't get lazy and let someone strip it from you.
2: That's yeah.
3: right. Exactly. One of my other memorable, and I'm just going to do memorable spots, was in the Detroit Museum. And we boarded the slave ship.
2: Yes.
1: Oh, wow.
3: That was a hard one for me because I did not want to go through that. I mean, as a kid, I was taught about slavery and the injustices and all of that. But to actually see and witness an actual slave ship, they had the wind blowing. You can hear the waves. You can hear people screaming. You can hear the crack of the whip, just yells from the lower part of the ship. And you couldn't take pictures. That's why I didn't bring anything. They weren't allowed any pictures in there. But to go down in the belly of that and to see it, it was just, in my mind, horrific. Because I stood at the top not wanting to go. And a gentleman from named Glenn escorted me through. And once you got down there, all you saw were bodies.
1: Oh, man.
3: In the ship. Just stacks and stacks of body. And you hear the people screaming, women screaming, babies crying. And it was just, I couldn't take it. I had to. I'm like, I got to go.
1: Yeah, it's terrific.
3: I got to go. I don't think I saw you, Christian, until the end. Do you have any comments on it? Because it was a rough moment.
2: Yeah.
3: Very rough moment.
2: It was just I couldn't fathom the lack of humanity.
1: Yeah.
2: You know, it was just how the bodies were stacked. It was just like materials. Without a second thought of like, these people are suffering. Having to go through months of that voyage, and yeah, it's just
0: tossed to the side.
2: Yeah,
1: jeez.
2: And hopefully, as you said, something we could learn from history is just like not forgetting that each of us have that humanity with us,
1: right?
2: Treating each other with respect and
0: empathize with the era, empathize exactly. with the moment, to empathize and understand how difficult that was. And I mean, what drives me nuts is hearing people say stuff like you're currently hearing today's day saying, oh, maybe slavery was a good thing.
1: Oh,
0: like,
1: my gosh. It makes
0: like
1: me
0: you
1: sick
0: just,
1: to my
0: you
1: stomach.
0: Just go, yep. you know, you want to grab that person by the hair and
1: yes, you
0: yank
1: do.
0: Them through that setup, right?
1: Yeah.
0: Like,
1: yep.
0: Like,
1: yep.
0: Do you hear yourself?
2: Yeah.
0: Like, what?
1: Everybody
0: it's
1: should
0: insane.
1: Have to.
0: Insane.
1: Everybody yeah. should have to, should experience this. Everybody should
0: absolutely.
1: Experience
0: absolutely. Everybody
1: right?
0: should exactly. experience
3: this. Yeah. This is Footsteps to Freedom's 30th year. So they've been in schools for 30 years doing this tour.
1: Oh, that's awesome.
3: I think it should be mandatory for
1: Agreed.
3: Anyone teaching
2: yeah.
3: in schools
1: yep.
3: because
1: yep.
3: you do forget and you don't know. You're going off of what you were taught as a child, and a lot of times Black history is not in the schools.
1: Mm-hmm.
3: So if you go on this tour, you get a
0: this
3: better
0: isn't just Black history. That is history.
1: History.
0: Yeah. That is history.
3: And one of the main things that I learned
1: yep.
3: is that we are all connected.
0: That's
1: we
0: right.
1: sure are.
3: We
1: sure
3: are all connected.
0: I yep. think, you know, and the reason I pointed that out is I'm tired of seeing people like sort of say, oh, well, that Black history is different. You know, we're missing this. Or no. Mm-hmm. And I'm not doing it for that. What I'm saying is this has historically happened.
1: Yep.
0: And you know, quite frankly, we should take some rich neighborhood kids who, you know, kind of, you know, see this side of the world.
1: Yeah.
0: And it should be required to go through something like this to make them realize this ignorant stuff that you're hearing in
1: yeah.
0: your bubble
2: mm-hmm.
0: is real and not fake. Like, there are people that have a microphone in front of them right now
1: yep.
0: and that are trying to convince people that this stuff is all fake and made up. And trying to convince a generation to argue about it. No, drag them through it so
1: yep.
0: they actually get to see,
1: right.
0: at least from a third-person perspective, what happened.
1: Right.
0: Not
1: yeah.
0: a first-person, because you
1: yeah.
0: clearly wouldn't have survived it.
1: Correct.
0: As you were
1: right.
0: explaining, it's so painful to go
1: it
0: through.
1: Is. Right.
0: Anyway, I'm sorry for – I'm getting fired up about
1: yeah.
0: it.
1: Yeah.
3: No, and it is – it was painful. It was hard, but it was also very enlightening. I learned a lot, you know, about – you know, where our ancestors came from. And it wasn't just Black people there. We were all there.
1: Yeah.
3: We were all there. And no matter what you may think about anything now, we came in on different boats.
1: We're on the same boat now. We sure did.
3: We are all in the same boat now.
1: That's right. Correct. Amen, sister.
3: Yep. Same boat. Trying to think of any other, another hard moment. We did a slave auction.
1: Yeah. Oh, wow. Mm. Oh, my gosh.
3: You want to do this one, Christian? What your perspective was? Because
2: it was, yeah, it was just kind of how
0: inhumane as it could.
2: It's just Dr. Walker was pretty much had a select number of staff kind of with different stories and different ways that each of these people were sold off. Mm. And so all of this is a young lady. So she would go off, be auctioned off at a higher price. This is a older gentleman that's going to get the lower price. And it's like, it's just shocking on how we could just treat
0: for hundreds of years.
2: Yeah. Mm-hmm. Yeah.
0: It wasn't like a mistake or a blip for a few days.
1: No, it happened for a long time.
0: It was literally a long time. A few hundred years that went on.
3: I learned in that moment watching, because one of our coworkers really had a hard time and I had to run and get her, but just watching the folks that were up there actually on the block, the slave auction, but the ones in the audience that really got into it.
1: Wow.
3: And I'm like, wow.
0: Role playing.
3: Yeah. Just really got into the purchase of another human being. And I didn't quite look at them the same the rest of the trip.
1: Right. Right.
3: So it was just interesting.
1: Wow.
3: To see that. But on the other side, again, it was hard. It was fun. Learned a lot. We did have a lot of fun going into different spaces. On a more funner note, my favorite spot was going through Seneca Falls, where It's a Wonderful Life was filmed.
1: Oh, that's great.
3: That was my favorite movie. So I bought all the T-shirts and went through the neighborhood and saw everything. And Niagara Falls was amazing, too. So it's a lot of hard learning because you're learning on the bus. They didn't let up. You're learning on the bus. You're off the bus. But there were moments where we all got to come together and have some fun.
1: That's good.
3: Well on the trip.
1: That's good.
0: Yeah, you'd have to.
1: I was going to say.
3: Yeah.
1: That's heavy.
0: Yeah, you'd have to.
1: Oh, boy.
0: Like, you know, just being somebody who does trainings and a lot of that stuff, you got to give a little bit of a relief. I mean, part of you wants to think, no, you got to trudge through it.
1: Go through what they went through. Right.
0: I mean, and it's once removed, right? Multiple times removed, right? Like, so it's not as bad no matter how difficult you make it. But anyway.
2: And I feel that's really important, kind of being exposed for that in a moment and then kind of coming back and just seeing each other, our coworkers, our friends, just being, you know what? How could we as individuals make a better tomorrow?
1: Right.
2: How could we treat with each other with respect and just work together as a brotherhood and sisterhood in order to excel into our futures?
1: That's what it's about. Right. That's what it's about.
3: And on another higher note, the shirts that we are wearing, this is Frederick Douglass. Frederick Douglass's great, great, great grandson was on the bus with us.
0: Oh, nice.
1: Oh, my goodness.
3: Kenneth Morris.
1: What an honor.
3: This is the gentleman right there.
0: Nice.
1: What an honor.
3: We were shocked.
0: That's cool.
1: Wow. That's amazing.
0: That's totally cool.
3: He's the gentleman on the right, Kenneth Morris, and then Dr. Daniel Walker. He's a historian as well. They were our tour guides.
1: Oh, my goodness. Mm-hmm. Oh, what an honor.
3: Yes.
1: What an honor.
4: Should we give Hardy some credit, too?
3: Hardy Brown is the founder of Footsteps to Freedom, and his family is the one that puts on the trip annually. It's a 3-week one. You either go on tour one, two, or three. We were on the last leg in July, so they do it every year. Mm. And I just think more folks should be able to go.
1: Agreed.
3: On our bus, we had, again, assistant soups, principals, teachers.
2: Board members.
1: Wow.
3: Regular staff folks, just support staff that was there and just had them all.
0: From your district or from various districts?
3: Various districts.
0: Yeah, from all over the country, right?
3: It's mostly the IE. I didn't see anyone from LA. So we had Riverside, San Bernardino, Moreno Valley, Chino.
1: All right.
3: A lot of different districts. So. Mm-hmm. It was a great experience. I mean, even as hard as it was, I would do it again.
1: That's amazing.
3: I would do it again.
1: I would love to experience that, mm-hmm. just for the historical and just like you said,
3: Yeah. Everywhere we went, there was something historical to learn about.
0: We did a years ago. We were in this debate over the subject again. I'm sure you know we try to educate around the subject as much as we can. And I took the room. I forget what meeting it was, but we had about 100 people in the room, and we trimmed it down. We basically said, okay, everybody in this room that doesn't own a home or own property, you're out. And then all of you that are white or that are not white, you're out. And then all you women, you're out.
1: Yep.
0: Remember that exercise that I did with everybody? Yep. And we were left with just a handful of people in the room. And I was like, when the country was formed, that's all that could vote.
1: Yes. Mm-hmm. Yes.
0: Those were the ones that set the law.
1: Yep.
2: Mm-hmm.
1: Yep.
3: Exactly.
0: And there was this representation of what? Mm-hmm. Like, unless you like actually do an exercise to feel it, you can't connect to it. And it's almost like you gotta do a slave auction this, like you said, and get people to understand this is how disgusting this was.
1: Yes.
0: And I'm not saying that we got to dredge this up to be mad. Mm-hmm. What we have to do is you have to stop the BS that's going on and go, would you do not minimize this fight? Mm-hmm. Do not minimize what people had to go through.
1: Exactly. Mm-hmm.
0: You better respect the fact that these people overcame incredibly difficult odds and put in a very, very difficult position for hundreds of years, mm-hmm. generation after generation after generation. And then you say, oh, well, you feel entitled or this. Mm-hmm. Like, oh, my God. Anyway, you can get me started on this. We'll go over our time for 2 hours. Right. Anyway, I don't have to tell you. You guys obviously did. I'm just, again, just kind of taking what we've done as an organization and trying to do the best we can at showing a representation of what we need to do better.
1: And some people want to erase history right now. They're actively trying to erase history. And people like this family that are doing this, God, thank God for them. Mm-hmm. Thank God for them, because we're not going to allow this to be erased. We have to all come together and say, absolutely not. We cannot,
3: Exactly. Yeah.
2: It's uncomfortable that's part of our history, but we have to learn from it.
1: That's right.
0: Mm-hmm. Got to own it.
1: Exactly. Yeah.
2: Yeah.
0: Got to
2: yeah.
0: hit it head on, and you got to, you got to take responsibility and say, we will never do that again.
1: Right.
0: And this is how we're going to move forward, by not doing it again. And we're going to recognize it in the right way versus doing some of the BS you see people doing, hiding.
1: Yep.
0: Oh, it wasn't that bad.
1: It wasn't that bad. Blah, blah, blah. Jesus. Put them in the
0: right. It was well, worse than we can imagine.
2: Yeah. Yeah.
0: Even you describing it the way you're describing it, you're still third person.
1: Mm-hmm.
0: You're not the one.
1: Right.
3: Right. Right.
0: You're not with the oar in your hand. You're not the one that's being auctioned.
1: Mm-hmm. Right. Or stacked up on a ship.
0: Or stacked up.
1: Gosh.
0: Tossed to the side.
3: Right. Good God. And just to see that it was just, I'm in tears at that point getting out of there. So a lot of people were. So you can't tell me it wasn't real.
1: Right.
3: You can't.
0: Can we bring them on, the people that run this? Can we get them on the show?
3: Oh, Hardy Brown?
1: That would be amazing.
3: Probably.
1: Let's do it. Randy, let's do it.
3: Probably. Yeah.
1: Let's make it happen.
0: Let's get them on the show.
1: That would be amazing.
0: Man.
1: What an honor. Mm-hmm. Yep.
0: Oh. You know, one of the things that, the civil rights movement, obviously based on a lot of this, I know I got two minutes left.
1: It goes
0: The civil rights movement wasn't until the labor and the civil rights movement really functioned together that these issues started to really solve them problems in a better way.
1: Right.
0: Mm-hmm. Not completely solved yet. Let's be perfectly honest.
1: Right.
0: However, progress was made when the civil rights movement and labor really, really hit the sweet spot with each other.
1: Yeah. Mm-hmm.
0: And we've just got to get back into that space again. Not isolate, but work together.
1: Yep.
0: Not be independent and selfish, but just try to do the best we can at working together.
1: That's it.
0: Thanks for coming on. Just real quick, 10 or 15 seconds, closing comments from either one of you.
2: I just wanted to thank Footsteps to Freedom. Shout out to Hardy Brown, Paulette Brown Hines, Kenneth Morris, Dr.
3: Daniel Walker,
2: Kennedy Snyder, and to just everybody that was there with the to experience.
3: Thanks for the learning experience.
2: Yeah, and thank you again. And before inviting
0: us, it took more than 15 seconds. So hurry up.
1: You got anything?
3: No, just thank you for the experience. It was a life changing moment.
0: We're building worker power in the Inland Empire, and the way we're building worker power in the Inland Empire is sharing stories just like this. And we're trying to get the community to understand how important unions are, how important this relationship with our community is. We're talking to our neighbor. We're talking to our friends. We're talking to our family. We have our billboards. We have our buses. 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We're encouraging more workers to unionize and organize, and that's how we're going to keep building worker power in the Inland Empire. Longtime organizer, first-time radio host. 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
1: NBC News Radio. I'm Chris Caraccio.
2: President Trump says he wants to strengthen America's cryptocurrency and technological dominance. Speaking at the White House today, he said he's a big proponent of Bitcoin and crypto, and he wants to make sure America remains the leader in the digital currencies and maintain its technological dominance.
3: New financial technologies are extending this American dominance into the 21st century, and that's why we're focused on creating a clear regulatory framework.
2: Trump was joined by cryptocurrency and other tech leaders. The event is being used as a kickoff to the Commodity Futures Trading Commission Innovation Advisory Committee, which is set to hold its first meeting tomorrow. The commission is tasked with providing guidance on digital assets, artificial intelligence, and prediction markets. The Democrat Socialists scored an unexpected victory in last night's election primaries held in three states. Democratic Socialist Angie Nixon won in an upset over former National Security Council aide Alex Vindman in Florida's Democratic Senate primary. In Alaska, Republican Senator Dan Sullivan and Democrat Mary Peltola will face off in the Senate general election, with two other candidates yet to be decided. An executive with Telemundo was among the four Americans killed in a helicopter crash in Kenya. Kenya's Civil Aviation Authority said that seven people total were on board the helicopter that was being operated by a sightseeing company. Telemundo executive Jose Suarez of South Florida is one of the deceased. New meeting.